0: no, no, bugger you guys. We're not worried about you. We're going to get the game on our terms. So you, to find a team to beat Fremantle, they've got to be able to play that brand of footy for the entire four quarters. So it's a massive mountain to climb.
1: Yep. That it is. Let's finish with Waffle. We've got a great game tomorrow, back to Bassendean for the first time since the opening round of the season. Claremont South of Mantle at Revo Fitness Stadium, that's for second spot on the ladder. Claremont will either be two games clear, or South of Mantle will be percentage off second by the end of tomorrow. East Rio Peel, Sharks playing to keep their season alive. Peel looking for another win. Swans East Perth, Swans also playing for their season. East Perth looking for four straight wins. And West Coast Boorloo, which is Perth, playing on Sunday. So West Coast looking to put pressure. If West Coast win, Perth and West Coast will have the same record. They'll both be 7-6, so we'll have a bit of doubts on the Demons again, and the Eagles might be a more formidable force. What stands out for the round for you, Tony, in closing?
0: Yeah, I'm just looking at it. Probably the Claremont-South Fremantle game. Really, really important. Obviously, East Fremantle trying to get over Peel is you know, they've got a number of injuries, East Fremantle, and you would think, and, you know, with the amount of players that they've got, which is pretty well documented. But out, and look, I think down the bottom, the West Coast-Perth game should be a real interesting game. You know, when you consider their position, West Coast has certainly shown some improvement, and they're getting quite an influx of AFL players playing, and it was a very, very good win coming from behind against East Fremantle. So, yeah, it'll be, that'd be a very, very important game. And, you know, like, Perth have been a bit up and down, haven't they? They've shown some good form, and then they drop games that you wouldn't expect.
1: Play hypothetical here. So if Claremont wins, they will be 9-4, and South Fremantle will lose, so they'll be 7-6. Let's say Swans cause an upset and beat East Perth. Perth lose to West Coast. Subi play West Perth in their next game. They don't play this weekend, but they play the week after. That could leave us with 1, 2, 3, 4, 5 teams all on 7-6 at the end of 2 weeks' time, at the end of round 15. That's quite a logjam at this stage of the season. It's been a fantastic year of Waffle footy.
0: Yeah, been terrific. Yeah, great footy, and looking forward to our game on Saturday. Swan Districts and me seeing the beloved. Actually, Jacob, just a
1: yes.
0: We've got a Dean Cox, and it'll be interesting to see his mood today. Is doing a luncheon at East Perth, and going along with a group of mates and have a look and
1: be on your best behaviour.
0: Hopefully, see how Dean's travelling.
1: I'm sure after maybe he'll allow himself one refreshment and he might lighten up a bit. But I'm sure there's still some lingering disappointment off last night's result.
0: Yeah.
1: Tony, no lingering disappointment when you join us in the studio. Terrific hour, enjoyed it. Catch you tomorrow.
0: Thanks, boys.
1: Tony McHale here with us, four-time Waffle Premiership coach. Now, a reminder, pick the margin. We will extend it till 8:30. So if you've been listening, text through your margin for Carlton and Hawthorn, which is our game for Pick the Margin. Tickets to West Coast and Brisbane coming up Saturday week. So if you want to see the reigning premiers in action, you're an Eagles devotee, tip a winner. Hawthorn and Carlton at the MCG, your name, suburb, your team and their margin to 0429 913 913.
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3: This is Air News West at Australia. I'm Lee Harrison. Premier Roger Cook is expected to today announce an MP who was elected just 16 months ago as his latest member of cabinet. Lansdale MP Daniel Pastorelli is expected to replace outgoing stalwart Paul Papalia when the Labor caucus meets early this afternoon. Mr. Pastorelli won the safe Labor seat of Lansdale at the last state election and was parachuted into the role as cabinet secretary. Reporter Gary Adsheed says Kimberley MP Davina Diana is expected to step in into the secretary role, avoiding a messy factional fight.
4: He's from the right, Davina Diana's from the left, the ANWU. She'll become a cabinet secretary. That's a pretty good achievement, and she'll be more than happy with that, given that it probably means that she'll be in the cabinet next time around.
3: Meanwhile, the state government's revealed their candidate to contest the seat of Secret Harbour in the upcoming by-election. 33-year-old Georgia Tree has been with the Labor Party since 2013 and has spent several years working as a political adviser for federal MP Madeleine King. She's thanked outgoing Minister Paul Papalia for his long contribution to their electorate.
5: I grew up in Warmbra. I went to Warmbra Community High School. I've lived or worked in this community my whole life. It's a nice full circle moment for me because Paul was my Member of Parliament when I was at high school, so I first met him in my political and legal class in Year 11. So thank you so much, Paul.
3: Police have charged a Rivervale man over a serious crash which left a 64-year-old woman seriously injured. The man's accused of riding a bicycle along a footpath on Morrison Road in Midland when he crashed into the woman who was crossing the road. She was knocked unconscious and was then rushed to hospital for treatment, while the 53-year-old man allegedly rode away. The man was arrested at a home in Rivervale. He's facing several serious offences, including driving causing grievous bodily harm, breach of bail and drug possession. To sport now, Fremantle have pulled off one of the great comebacks to record a 38-point win over Sydney at Perth Stadium last night. After being held goalless to half-time, the Dockers responded with a 15-goal, 100-point second half to take the win. Defender Jordan Clark says there was never any worry from the players.
6: No, that's not trouble. I mean, we're still having shots on goal. We just couldn't king them through the big ones. So most of the game was looking the right way. And I can't remember what game it was, but we had one of these a few weeks ago. And we're well aware that we need 120 minutes of our football to challenge teams. And that's what we did.
3: The Dockers are now two games clear at the top of the AFL ladder. It'll be an all-Czech final in the women's draw at Wimbledon. Karolina Muchova will take on Linda Noskova. Disappointment for all Aussie pair Mark Polmans and Storm Hunter. They lost the mixed doubles final in three sets. This is Air News Western Australia.
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8: The earliest serious crash on Mitchell southbound after Warwick Road has been cleared. Traffic's still a little busy on the approach. Quinana northbound at Slow Rolly Road and after that a great run into the CBD. And a lot of fog in the metro area. Please just drive with caution, switch your headlights on, ensure that safe braking distance. A lot of major road networks are affected like Quinana Freeway and Tonkin Highway. 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
14: Having a look at your weather in Perth today, a possible shower still around. We're heading for a top of 19, but it will be clear tomorrow and clear for a few days ahead. Tomorrow, a top of 18, Sunday, a top of 18, and Monday, a top of 19. But currently in Perth, we're sitting on 13 degrees.
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1: Checkmate. We've got two checks in the final of the women's singles at Wimbledon. We spoke earlier with Brett Phillips about that. Congratulations to Karolina Muchova and Linda Noskova, who've made it through to the final on Saturday. with their respective wins overnight. Tonight, it is the men's semi-finals. Jannik Sinner plays Novak Djokovic, and Alexander Zverev faces wildcard Arthur Ferry. And hasn't he had a wild tournament? He's made it all the way through to the last four. He's a win away from a Wimbledon final. He has already gone from 114th in the world, Arthur Ferry, to 36th. He's become the highest-ranked English tennis player, male or female, in the space of less than 2 weeks. So we'll see if he can make it through to a final tonight.
16: Oh, well, Zverev, we know that, OK, he's won his major and he's pretty happy, but he can sort of put in a bad one every now and then, and Ferry would be on the roll. So he'll have the crowd behind him.
1: He will. If Zverev and Sinner win, it will be a rare occurrence in tennis that the number one and number two seed make it through to the final. So we'll see if that becomes a reality tonight. Max Chipper to join us shortly from Swan Districts, part of their midfield group, slides forward as well and hits the scoreboard. He's had a few injuries this year, but when he's out of the football side, he looks after the Waffle Women's program. He's the footy manager there. So we'll chat to Max shortly. Luke Foley, East Perth defender, and Digby Beecham, all to come as part of the final hour. You can join us too. A reminder for Pick the Margin. It is via text, so please text through your team. It's Hawthorne-Carlton at the MCG. Who wins by how much? Your name and suburb on the text. We'll have your details stored in our text machine. So we will follow up with you next week when it comes to Pick the Margin. 0429 913 913. Carlton-Hawthorne. Who wins by how much with your name and suburb to the SMS line? Paul from Manning says, RE Optus Stadium slipping. I can tell you it's not nematodes, Wayne, as they are everywhere and don't cause slipping in just one area. So your turf management career has come to a crashing halt.
16: They're there. They're underneath, just chewing away, annoying them. I don't know what they are. They're little nematodes.
1: Nematodes. You've had a bad week with names, haven't you? Robert Mugabe plays for France in the FIFA World Cup. Passed away in 2019, but he's come back in spirit to play for France.
16: Erasmus, I got that right.
1: Well, no, you got that wrong, but I won't repeat what you called him. It's two things. It's what you called him. It's a planet.
16: No, you don't need to go like that.
1: And it's a part of the body. 0429 913 913 to join us on the text in the last hour. Dockers fans, how do you feel today waking up? Must be great going to work on a Friday, knowing your team's already won. You've got the weekend free. You're not going to be up or down. You've already seen your team win on a Thursday night.
16: Yeah, it'd be a lovely day today. Go and watch a bit of country footy.
1: Yes.
16: That's on today, and I know the Geraldton boys are down, Peter Forenza and the group. They come down, and they're actually broadcasting, I think.
1: Okay.
16: Are they?
1: I assume they would be.
16: I think they're down.
1: I've been asked to appear on the show tomorrow, and I've been invited out for a beer tonight.
16: Yeah, well, I would have liked to go, but I won't be here tonight.
1: Well, we're both going on quite lengthy road trips. You're off to Three Springs and I'm off to Geraldton Sunday.
16: Yeah.
1: So I'll leave you in the capable hands of Matty Grublich next week to guide you through Sports Breakfast alongside your good self. 0429 913 913 is the text line if you'd like to join us there. And call 2 9 418 7700. Always circle Bassendean Oval when we get the chance to head to that iconic venue. It is one of the great suburban venues in the WAFL. Haven't been there since round one. We were there to see South Fremantle produce a strong second half against the Black Ducks. Swans have had a season that's been riddled by injury. There's no doubt they're capable of matching it with some of the best teams in the competition, though. And tomorrow will be a case in point. They meet East Perth at Bassendean Oval in our game for broadcast. Let's welcome Max Chipper. He'll be running around out there in the Swan District's jumper. He joins us here on Sports Breakfast. Morning, Max.
17: Morning, guys. Thanks for getting me on.
1: It's a pleasure. Now, we will talk about your other role in a moment, which is looking after the Waffle Women's program as the footy manager. But the season, and you've been one who's been on the sidelines due to injury at different times. Has it been a frustrating year in that sense, Max? There's been a lot of injuries to key players.
17: Yeah, absolutely. I think I went down in round five, broke my collarbone. So, not ideal. And then seeing majority of the other boys going down as well, it's, it hasn't been a great period of time for us. But one that's given opportunity to a lot of other boys, a lot of young boys to play and to step up. So, hasn't been ideal, but I guess it is what it is and you'll try and get better in other ways.
1: Max, a broken collarbone is just one of those injuries. You just have to wait for it to heal. I mean, there's nothing you can do. You can't jab it. You can't strap it. You've just got to wait for the bone to heal itself. So it must have been frustrating that there wasn't much you could do. Just wait to heal that bone and get back out there.
17: Yeah, absolutely. I think with soft tissue, you can sort of, you know, do what you can to take care of it and try to get back as quick as possible. But yeah, with mine, it was just a waiting game, just to, you know, hope the bone was progressing and healing the way it should have been. And yeah, it was really isolating the first 3 or 4 weeks because, you know, you can't run, you can't do anything. I was struggling to put clothes on, to have showers. So yeah, it was a challenging 3 or 4 weeks to start with, but yeah, as I got going, as it started to heal, got a lot better, and yeah, back out there now, which is good.
16: Max, is that list still as long, or have you started getting some of the troops back?
17: What was that, sorry?
16: I'm just saying, is that injury list still as long, or are you getting some of the troops back?
17: Yeah, there's still a few boys on the sidelines. We've got Zane Trury and Reedy coming back this week, which is really handy. But yeah, there are still quite a few boys on the sideline, which isn't ideal.
16: And you mentioned then the opportunities it creates. I mean, give us a couple of the young fellas that have come in and sort of taken that opportunity.
17: Yeah, I think one that stands out is Blake Kelly. So, you know, came through the Colts last year. He's really come in and played as an inside mid alongside Luke Cotalesa, Otis Harvey, who featured last year, but, you know, this year they've also taken another step. Chase Loftus, even Harley Cummings as well. I think one centre bounce in the Subi game, all four of them were in there at the one time. So, you know, they've been awesome in stepping up and taking the opportunity, which is really good to see.
1: It's a big game tomorrow for your chances of featuring in finals footy. You're kind of elimination final stage every week from here. You can't afford to lose too many more. But it's NAIDOC week, and I've seen the NAIDOC Guernsey that you're going to wear. It's fantastic. Great homage to your Indigenous community there at Swan Districts. Max, must be fantastic to know you're going to get to wear that Guernsey tomorrow against East Perth. Just talk us through the thrill for the players to wear that Guernsey.
17: Yeah, absolutely. Obviously, a really important round to celebrate. The Indigenous culture for NAIDOC round. So, yeah, a bit of a different jersey with the green on it. But really excited to, you know, to wear that and play for the Indigenous cultures and in NAIDOC round, which is really good.
1: I'd imagine, Max, you have great education at Swan Districts around the Indigenous culture and the significance of the jumper and different artefacts that are on that Guernsey. Is that something that you sat down and you're educated about for the playing group?
17: Yeah, we haven't had a sit down this year, but it is something that we, you know, really love and really dive into, especially when it comes around this time of year. So yeah, you know, the design's really good. The girls wore it last week and got a win. So, you know, hopefully that's the same for us. We put on that jersey tomorrow and we can play the way we want to play and get a win.
16: Clint Hinchcliffe, we've had a bit of an association with him through cricket, obviously, and you know, he's gone into the side this year. He seems to each week seem to be improving. He played a very good game last week, and what's the effect that he's had around the club?
17: Yeah, obviously he's a bit of an older head, so he's just come in and tried to offer his experience, and yeah, it's taken him a few games to get adjusted to the level. At league footy, but now you can really start to see that he's hitting his straps and, you know, play on the wing with him a fair bit. So just trying to learn from him. He's got some, you know, amazing attributes with a great left foot and just his work ethic as well. So, you know, he's been really good for the group and for me as well, you know, playing on the wing with him.
1: We're chatting with Max Chipper here on Sports Breakfast, Swans midfielder forward. We're chatting ahead of the game against East Perth. Tomorrow you'll hear it on Sport FM. Cotalesa and Harvey go out pretty stiff on those two. They've played some good football, but with Reedy and True coming back, you mentioned them before, they're obvious inclusions. So you are getting a bit of depth back, but tough on Luke and Otis to miss out on selection tomorrow.
17: Yeah, absolutely. Like I said before, really, really young blokes that, you know, got an opportunity last year to play, you know, playing some really good reserves footy at the start of this year and, you know, came into the side. So, yeah, they're ones with amazing talent. And you know what you're going to get from them week in, week out. So, yeah, it is a bit tough for them. But, you know, they've got great attitudes. They'll go back into the twos. I'm sure they'll play really well and be knocking down the door.
1: Max, East Perth, second time you've met them this year. You had their measure for a lot of the game in round 2 at Leaderville, and they charged home and overcame a deficit in the last quarter to win. But there was a lot you did right that day. What do you have to do right tomorrow to beat the Royals?
17: Yeah, absolutely. I think a big thing we talked about last night was just momentum, and when East Perth get that momentum, how we go about, you know, stopping that before they pile on the 4 or 5 goals in a row, because they're, you know, a really strong team, and once they get on a run, they can really, you know, put goals on the board quite easily. So, yeah, we know how good they are, and you know, it's just all about stopping that momentum when they seem to be getting on top a little bit, and go about ways that we can manage that and stop that before it is 4 or 5 goals like it was in round two.
16: All right. Well, you're having that influence on the field as a player, but also off the field in a management role. You're tied up with the Waffle W, and you're the football manager there at Swans. Can you just sort of give us an idea of what that entails?
17: Yeah. So when I was at uni, this is my 4th year in the role. So while I was at uni, Phil Smart, our footy manager, head of footy, came to me and said, I've got a role for you. Didn't really know what I was getting into, but I'm glad I did, because it's been awesome. So yeah, just manage the Waffle W side. I do, you know, manage the league, the Rogers. I take care of all the development that's coming through as well, which is really good. So for the past 3-4 years, I've built some really good connections with the younger group coming through, and a lot of these young girls are now starting to take the next step forward and play league footy. So yeah, it's something that was probably a bit challenging at the start, trying to get adjusted to it, but as it's gone on, I've really enjoyed the role and got a good program there, and the girls are really, really good. So yeah, it's something that I've really enjoyed. I've got to thank Phil for that, honestly.
1: Max, very rarely do the two programs clash, because generally the women play on Sunday and you're playing on a Saturday, but tomorrow is one of the rare occasions where the two competitions do clash. So Swans are playing up at Joondalup at 4:35 p.m. Safe to say you won't be there with your own role there playing for Swans tomorrow. So what does tomorrow look like for you in your role? Do you have to delegate to someone else, or is your best work done during the week leading up to the game?
17: Yeah, so I try to do throughout the week, try to get everything sorted. But obviously, yeah, I'm not going to be there on game days, and sometimes that's the case. So got great help in Bev Boyle, who I work alongside, so she really just, you know, takes charge of game days when we do clash, so I can focus on my footy, and not have to worry about what's happening in the girls' space for the day. But yeah, she's an amazing help that steps up, and Phil Smart, well, obviously he goes in between the two, so he will, if I'm not there for the girls, he will say he'll go there for a little bit and then come to the boys as well. So yeah, they look after me in that space so I can focus on my footy.
16: How deep does the responsibility go? You mentioned the Rogers and a little bit about junior, or the, you know, the other ones. Are you there to set up pathways for the junior girls coming through, or how deep does this role go?
17: Yeah, so the earliest development program that we have is 14, 15-year-olds. So we get them coming through. They come for about 10 weeks and play 2 games in the term 3 holidays. And then we really try to, keep them involved, keep them coming through the Rogers, and then eventually into the league program. So we probably get, you know, go out and watch a lot of community games on a Friday night, Sunday, and, yeah, get them in for development. Once we get a good group of about 40 girls for development, we try to keep them as many as possible to, you know, experience the Rogers Cup pre-season, and then make our cuts for the season coming up.
1: Max, it's been a wonderful season for the women's program. The trendsetters early, Claremont are making their move now. You're level on points, separated only by percentage. But big game against West Perth tomorrow for the ladies. Can even you scratch your head and ponder why Jamie Henry hasn't won an opportunity to play AFL Women's with some of the numbers she's putting up? She's had a remarkable year again, statistically.
17: Yeah, absolutely. Jamie is, you know, I haven't seen anyone more professional in the girls' space more than her. She's so dedicated to what she does, and I know it's very frustrating for her. It's a bit frustrating for us as well why she hasn't got that opportunity, because we know if she gets that opportunity, she'll take it with both hands and really make the most of it. So although we love her playing for us, we'd love to see her get to the next stage. But the way Jamie goes about it is second to none. She's amazing, and there's no doubt you know, she's putting up the numbers that she is, because she just works so hard at what she does, which is awesome to see.
1: Improvement in this group still, with the disappointment of last year's grand final, a heartbreaking loss to Claremont. You're on a collision course to meet them again if results continue this year. Is the pain of last year driving this group, and is there improvement left in the women's program?
17: Yeah, absolutely. I think last year was the second youngest team. So, yeah, absolutely. Taking plenty of learnings from last year and, you know, taking that loss of the grand final. But it was a really good finals run, and I think we take a lot of positives out of that. So, yeah, these girls have, you know, another year and playing Waffle W League footy, it's really, really helped them, and they're taking the next step as well. So, yeah, we'll continue to build on that with three games left, four rounds, and then going into the finals as well. Hopefully we can take that next step.
1: Well, Max, we wish you well, both tomorrow for you as you chase four premiership points against East Perth, and hopefully the ladies can get it done against West Perth up at Joondalup. Thanks for your time on the show.
17: Thanks, guys. Thanks for having me on.
1: Max Chipper with us here on Sports Breakfast. Broken collarbone earlier in the year, but back playing now, and will be a strong contributor to the end of this season for Swan Districts. Not much you can do about collarbones, Wayne. They're just one of those injuries. You've just got to cop it. You crack the collarbone, you're out until it heals.
18: Yeah, and they're bloody uncomfortable too. Yep. You try to sleep and things of that nature. This is it for Swans if they lose?
1: Absolutely. Yep. If they lose this, they're too far back. I mean, they'll only have five games left, and they'll probably be two or three games out of the five, plus yep. percentage. So this is it. They can play this game knowing that if they don't win it, the rest of the season will be futile in their attempts to play finals. They're not the worst 4-8 team I've seen at this stage of a season either. So this is not a lay-down misere for East Perth. East Perth in good form, but East Perth lost to West Perth only a month ago in a game they're expected to win there too. So you don't want to drop your guard in this waffle season at the moment. Very good season unfolding. 0429 913 913. Pick the margin today, run by text again. Plenty of text coming through for Hawthorne and Carlton. We're asking you for a margin of victory with your name and suburb. So either the Blues or the Hawks. And what is the final margin for your chance at two tickets to West Coast and Brisbane coming up Saturday week? Thanks to Phil and Claire O'Donnell at O'Donnell Lawyers in Hillarys. They're helping with your commercial and personal legal matters. 0429 913 913 if you'd like to text. If you missed the result from this morning in the FIFA World Cup, France have ended Morocco's run. They won 2-0. Both those goals came after half-time. So France are through. Kylian Mbappe scored his 8th goal of the World Cup. He has equaled Lionel Messi. Let's hope those two play in the final. I mean, I know people say it's boring. They're both strong nations and they've played in the last World Cup final, but wouldn't it be great to see Messi and Mbappe do their thing in a final and determine, well, hey, you've scored the most goals, the two of you in the tournament. Let's find out who the better player is. Mbappe is clearly the up-and-coming sensation. Been around a while now, but yeah, Messi's still doing brilliant things at 39.
18: Oh, yeah, you just want an attacking final, don't you?
1: It was really? 4 years ago.
18: Yeah.
1: It was a great, great game.
18: Both sort of sides that like to get on with it. So, yeah, could be a good one.
1: All right, let's head to a break here on Sports Breakfast. It's 8:30. We'll chat with Luke Foley on the other side, East Perth defender, former West Coast Eagle. East Perth, they are starting to find their feet in this season. It's been so tight for so long. DB Beecham to join us too before we go. He'll find a couple of winners for us here on Sports Breakfast. Stick with us. We're back after the break.
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8: Still a little busy on our freeways. Mitchell southbound Warwick to Reid Highway from an early crash after Warwick Highway, which has since been cleared, but the traffic is still taking its time to clear out. Quinata northbound on off busy, Ankto Road to Rowley Road. No major hotspots around the metro area, which is good, but a bit of fog in some suburbs, so make sure you do drive safely, switch headlights on and ensure that safe braking distance. It's Bernie D. That is the latest traffic on 91.3 Sport FM.
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1: Yeah, great to have you with us this morning. Sports Breakfast, pick the margin. We'll leave it till the end of the show. So if you want to get in between now and 9 o'clock, text only 0429 913 913. Carlton Hawthorne, it's one of the games of a big weekend. It started in brilliant fashion last night with that great win for the Dockers over Sydney. So Carlton Hawthorne, your name, suburb and margin to 0429 913 913.

0: Have the Royals found their groove? It's been a season of ups and downs for a lot of teams. It's been a very even 2026 competition, but have East Perth found their best football? Great wins in recent weeks over West Coast and Perth. They now prepare for Swan Districts at Bassendean Oval tomorrow in our game for broadcast. Luke Fole will be out there doing his best work. He joins us here on Sports Breakfast this morning. G'day, Luke.
1: Morning, Jacob. How you doing?
0: Well, thank you. Appreciate your time. Now, before we start, I've got some intel and you can work out who it's come from, but apparently your golf wasn't great on Sunday. Is that a fair sledge or a bit harsh?
1: It's probably fair. Yeah, it's a bit wet. So, yeah, the golf was pretty average. That's all I'll say.
0: So you're a fair weather golfer, like so many of us. If it's a bit wet and slippery, best to go to the 19th?
1: Yeah, correct. Yeah, so... yeah, we'll leave that day behind us and hopefully the golf becomes a little bit better.
0: Well, the Saturday was good before the Sunday of golf. A fantastic win over Perth. Coming in, the Demons were in great form. They'd beaten South Fremantle and Claremont and they were hunting another big scalp. What did you do so well to take care of the Demons? Luke, how did it all come together?
1: Yeah, it was a great win on Saturday. We really come together as a group and everyone just played their role, which was good. So coming off a good win off West Coast, then we come into the game with similar focuses, and we all just executed. And it was nice that we're finding a bit of groove within the season that's been a bit up and down. It's so close between the whole competition.
0: The view from the outside, externally, Luke, is, oh, you've lost Brayshaw, you've lost Amaduri, Angus Scott isn't playing, Stan Wright. You're losing a lot of key players, yet it seems you've got this intrinsic belief that whoever's out there, personnel's not really a factor. You've built a great culture and a great system. Would that be fair? Is that a reflection of what you've built at East Perth?
1: Yeah, correct. Right at the moment, we're relying on young guys to come in and play their role, and they're doing that superbly. So the last 2 weeks have shown that we've got some big outs, but the next guy that comes in, everyone believes that they can get the job done, and that's what we're doing. So within the four walls of the club, we have belief in anyone that comes into the team to play their role and to really get after it. And we've seen that in the last couple of weeks, so it's been really good.
0: You've come into that culture, that system, having been at Subiaco and West Coast previous to that. I'm interested, as someone who's come from another club and clearly a different system and a culture, how have you found it this year at East Perth and slotting in?
1: Yeah, I'm really enjoying it. Really enjoying my footy. The boys at the club are great. And then the coaching staff around it at the Perth. So we've got a number of coaches which are fully invested into the playing group and the club itself. So I'm really enjoying my footy. So, it's been really good and slotted in nicely and couldn't speak highly enough of the club. So it's been great.
0: Take us back to the end of last year, and you didn't play any footy at all, really. You tore your quad in a practice game for Serbia. What drew you to East Perth? What was the selling point for Warren Parker at the time, who was the footy boss, to lure you across?
1: Yeah, Warren was really good. Just a professional outfit. Obviously, in recent years, they've had good success, which I'm after in my footy career. So I'm at that back end of the career. Just needed that fresh start. And it's just the way they go about their footy as a whole is really good. And then what's been really good to see is just the club environment and the culture that they've built over those years. So that was a real draw factor. And it's been great.
0: This year on the injury front, I think I'm right in saying there was a scare earlier in the year. There was fear of a fracture. You went to hospital for a game and you were cleared in the end of any serious damage. How's the body holding up?
1: Yeah, the body's been good. Lucky to escape that one in the West Coast game early in the year. Literally thought I snapped my leg, but we're all good. So we just missed the one game there. But besides that, the body's good. So coming into the back half of the year, we'll have a bye next week, freshen up, and then really attack the back end of the year. So body's holding up well.
0: Feels like a good time to have that bye coming up after this game. You got forward and kicked a goal. That's always nice when you're playing a defensive role for the most part to get forward and hit the scoreboard. That was a nice moment for you.
1: Yeah, it was nice to push up the field a bit and kick a snag. So, that was good. So, any chance a backman can kick a goal, it's always good. So, it was nice.
0: Now, one of your defensive colleagues, Corey Watts, is a big part of the Sport FM family, Waffle World co-host on a Wednesday. Now, he is absolutely certain he wasn't aware it was a TV game on Saturday because he's had a fresh trim. There's a few at your football club, Stan Wright, Kai Wilcox, good morning if you're listening. There's a few there who don't mind a haircut for a TV game. Corey surely had some idea it was a television game last week with the fresh trim.
1: Oh, I most definitely knew it was a TV game, Channel 7. So, yeah, he had the fresh trim, which was good to see. I think there was a couple of boys rocking fresh haircuts. So everyone knows when it's a TV game that you're lying if you don't.
0: Now, what about statistically? You're always aware when someone, because players say they don't look at stats and they don't know what's going on, but when someone kicks their first goal in their career or first goal at a club, everyone seems to know, not just the player themselves. So there are a few stats nerds out there in footy land, isn't there?
1: Yeah, everyone seems to know. So, when you kick your first goal, everyone gets around it. So everyone has a bit of an idea around the stats, which is good.
0: Luke Foley's with us from East Perth. They're preparing for Swan Districts tomorrow in our broadcast game out at Bassendean Oval. We're on air from 10 past two. Swans, so you had a really good battle with them in round two. They led for a lot of the day and you produced a barnstorming last quarter. That's a long time ago now, but what are you expecting from Swans tomorrow?
1: Yeah, expecting a hard-fought game. They've been playing some good footy. So off a win off the weekend as well. So, yeah, we're preparing for a hard-fought game. Every game against Swans is a tough one. So, we'll rock up with confidence to play our way and take it from there. So we're really excited to get into it tomorrow at 2:30 at Bassendean.
0: Luke, one area of the ground you don't struggle is your forward line. You've got so many options. It got to the point where Tom Medhat was left out of the team. He's a three-time leading goal kicker at the Royals, but there wasn't a spot for him with the likes of Quek and Tom Graham and Mitch Schofield down there. And he's reinvented himself as a defender. He's someone you've played alongside in recent weeks down back. How have you seen his evolution from key forward to key back?
1: Yeah, Tommy Medhat's been great. He was probably just the unlucky one, considering our forward line, like you said. We've got plenty of options there to go with, and it was probably just the unlucky one. Threw him down back to give it a go, and he's come in and he's been great. So he knows how to play league footy no matter where it is. So it's been really good to see him down back playing well. But it's no surprise to me that he's doing that. He's a pro. He loves to get better he's a really club man. So no surprise to me. So it's great to see him back in the team.
0: Swans are probably a smaller forward line than some other teams. Clearly Coleman's their focal point and Reedy's back tomorrow. He's someone you could potentially match up on. You've probably got the height and size to deal with a Jai Reedy. They're a smaller forward line, though, so how do you prepare for a Swans team that looks a little different to some of your other opponents?
1: Yeah, they're really crafty. And when the ball hits the ground, they're really good. So we'll have to be on tight to get that done. We'll back in our back line to get it done in the air and on the ground. But it'll be hard fought, so if we can take control of that, we should be good. So it'll be tough, it'll be hot early, but we're excited.
0: A few guys have had to bide their time in the reserves over recent years and wait for their opportunities, and one of those is Aniello Pezzolante, a great name for us to broadcast. Have you seen his evolution into a league footballer? He's played some good footy in recent weeks.
1: Yeah, Pizzo's been great. Another boy that loves getting better, wants to get the best out of himself. So we've become pretty close since I've come to the club. So it's great to see him in the team, playing well, kicking goals. He needs to kick one on his right foot. He loves the left foot goal, which is funny. But he's been great. So like I said before, these young guys come in. We know they're going to play their role. And that's what we're seeing, and that's what they're producing. So it's awesome.
0: Is he a left footer or a right footer? Is he just using his left foot to showcase he's got one, or is he a right footer?
1: He's a right footer, but he's kicked a couple on his left. So I've been getting into him. He's kicking on the right foot, mate.
0: All right. Well, let's see if he can scrounge one tomorrow on his preferred foot. You've got some real depth in your team, despite the players that you've got out. But Scott Jones is leading at the moment with the absence of some of your other first-choice captains in Amajuri Brayshaw and Angus Scott's a vice-captain. Have you seen Scott Jones? How does he go with his team talks? Because he seems like the kind of guy who leads by example, maybe, rather than words.
1: Scotty's been huge for us, and he's a bloke you just love playing with. So he obviously, like you said, leads by the action. But with his words, he's great. So when he speaks, everyone listens. Which is great. So he's just a man mountain that loves the contest, and he's showing that he can still produce his best footy.
0: Now, you've had players out injured, but you also lost your footy boss halfway through the year. Warren Parker took a job at Claremont as the CEO, and that's meant that Jordan Smith's come into the role as the footy boss on a temporary basis. Has that disrupted anything, or has it been a seamless transition from Woz to Geordie Smith?
1: No, it's been very seamless. So obviously, Geordie was under Woz, so he probably learned from the best there, which is good. So it's been pretty seamless. Obviously, Woz has gone over to Claremont and the CEO role. So we wish him all the best in his next journey in his footy career. So he was great for the club and what he did. It's really showcased over the last couple of years. So, yeah, it's been pretty seamless, which is good. And, Geordie's going to be great for us moving forward.
0: And I know this is a hard one for you because you didn't play in the two losing grand finals, but do you feel that inner motivation that's driving a lot of this group that did play in those games and the goal of breaking a premiership drought that's extended to 23, 24 years now?
1: 100%. That's what we all play footy for. We want to win premierships. And, it's really driving the group. And obviously, like you said, I wasn't there the last couple of years, but I can really see that's the driving factor, and we want to be there in that last day in September.
0: Well, you're giving yourself every chance with your form at the moment. Luke, well done on the win over the Demons. Good luck against Swan Districts tomorrow. We're looking forward to being out there at Bassendean. Go well.
1: Awesome. Thanks, guys.
0: That's Luke Foley joining us here on Sports Breakfast, former West Coast Eagle, a former Subi player as well. That was his club of origin before he was drafted, and made the very short move from one end of Leaderville to the other to join up with East Perth in the off-season, and has slotted in seamlessly to that defensive group and can play through the middle. He did get forward and hit the scoreboard, kicked a goal on the weekend. That was a superb win over Perth. Perth had been in great form, and the Royals were far too good. From quarter time onwards, very even first quarter, but from quarter time onwards, the Royals were superb in a 51-point win, and they'll be hoping to do similar to Swan Districts tomorrow. You'll hear the game from 2:10 p.m. We're on air. The game starts at 2:30, so looking forward to that one on a wonderful Saturday. There's a bit of rain around this morning, but the weather forecast is good as we look forward to a big Saturday of waffle footy. Let's clear a break. On the other side, we're going to be joined by Digby Beecham, our final guest here on Sports Breakfast. We'll find a few winners for a big day at Belmont tomorrow. 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
0: Last opportunity for Pick the Margin as we close in on 9 o'clock. This is for tickets to West Coast and Brisbane. So if you're a resident Perth Lions fan, you can see your team in action on us. Or you're a devoted Eagles member or supporter, you can get there on us. If you can enter Pick the Margin and find a winner in Carlton and Hawthorne at the MCG tomorrow night, your margin and your team that will win the game, as well as your name and suburb, to 0429 913 913. 913. Let's welcome Digby Beecham for a second time this week. Riley Morgan's gallivanting somewhere over to Melbourne. I don't think it's a work trip. I think it's a trip of pleasure to go over there and spend a weekend over east. Let's welcome Digby Beecham, a man hard at work. They're off and racing the industry pod yesterday, and you'll also hear him tomorrow morning with the team. Looking at this race meeting, eight races to look forward to at Belmont, the first at 12:48 p.m. G'day, Diggers.
9: Hello, Jacob. Good morning to you. Good morning to all the listeners.
0: Thanks for your time. For a second time this week, and I know you'll run the rule over this card in detail tomorrow and they're off and racing, but what stands out to you tomorrow amongst those eight races?
9: Well, it's a really good meeting, let's be honest. It's a cracker, Jacob, and it is headlined by the feature, that being the listed bovine stakes over 1,000 metres. This race set to go at 4:27. It is race seven on the day, and at this stage of the afternoon, I'm expecting we'll be on a good four surface. There clearly has been a little bit of weather around and there's some scuzzy showers at the moment. But this track yesterday morning, 24 hours ago, was a five. We've had a little bit of rain. I expect it to be a four at some stage tomorrow, perhaps even by 8 o'clock in the morning. And if that's the case, I think it might work in the favour of a mare who is resuming, along with so many of these here, tomorrow in the feature, that being Jazz Session. We had a good chat to Sean O'Donnell yesterday morning. He knows this mare particularly well. She's currently $14 with Tab Touch, and I think she's worth an each-way play at that quote. You go back to the Summer Scorcher on January 1 this year. She was very unlucky on that occasion when placing behind Maddie Girl. Now, Maddie Girl resumes tomorrow this race. She has the services of W Pike, and she's got Barrier 2. Maddie Girl's $5. Jazz Session is $14. I think there's too big a gap between the pair of them. Maddie Girl will do no work from that gate, but I think they're going to rock and roll in this race. There's some real speedsters engaged. And just looking at a horse like Jazz Session to be building three deep with cover, blending in. And one thing we do know is she's very, very good at the back end of her races, and she can run a strong 1,200 metres. So it's not as if this 1,000 metres, she's going to be suspect at the back end of it. I think her, off what she did in a recent trial, would suggest that she's in good order and she's worth an each-way ticket at that price, currently $14 with Tab Touch. That is race 7, number 11, Jazz Session.
0: All right, so that's in the feature tomorrow, as mentioned, the Bovine Stakes, race 7. Anything else you like earlier in the day before that, Diggers, or in the last?
9: Yeah, I like one here in race 6, resuming, a mare by Rommel. And she's a mare trained by Jason Miller, ridden by William Pike, and her name is Magical Sequence. She's only been to the races 10 times, and she's won 50% of those, and a lot of those have been with W Pike on top. And we often in the racing game talk about, oh, this is a Pike horse. Well, some would say every horse William rides is a Pike horse because he has a super strike rate, but he really clicks with this mare. The recent trial was effortless. She won. Now, she's resuming tomorrow, and she's very much thrown in the deep end from what she has raced in previously. She went to the paddock off the back of a West Speed Platinum race, but she resumes here in a 66+. But because she gets into this grade, she gets in with a very, very economical weight, 56.5 kilos, Barrier 3. There's good tempo engaged here with the likes of a King Advisor, and I'm expecting that William will just park behind the speed and then press the button. And I think Magical Sequence can return a winner. Race 6, number 8.
0: Race 6, number 8 for Digby Beecham there tomorrow as part of his best for Belmont. One more play. Are you happy with those two?
9: Each way play in the first, I think he's a big quote. And again, this is a horse who I know the stable and I know Luke has a genuine opinion of, and that is Morning Thunder.

0: we have seen previously. He's only been to the races twice. Back in February, he made his debut. He was a very, very impressive winner, beating Ruthless Angel by two lengths. Tipped out, brought back, and was not disgraced the other day when he probably wasn't on the right part of the track behind Farnova. So I think Morning Thunder with Lucy in the saddle is not the worst way to go either in the opener. Race one, number one, Morning Thunder.
1: Tell you what, if that gets up early, that might set you up for the rest of the day. So there are your three diggers. Race one, number one. Race six, number eight. Race seven, number 11, with the first and the third of those each way.
0: Correct way. That is exactly right, mate.
1: Beautiful. Now, I know you're about to join Jack for a Friday footy preview. You're nervous? You're excited about North Melbourne tonight? Or are you just going to maybe one eye on that and something else instead?
0: Oh, look, they're on the Friday night stage. I just hope that they acquit themselves well. No, George Wardlaw hurts, doesn't it? You know, he's the heartbeat for that midfield. I could argue he's the heartbeat for that football club. So he's going to miss 3 or 4 weeks. I find Collingwood fascinating, Jacob. I'm not sure about you. They just look like they're clearing their throat a little bit, Collingwood. You know, they're very well coached. They're disciplined. They do a lot of good things, and their good players are playing some good football. And I talk of, obviously, Dacos, De Goey. They're doing a lot of things right at the moment, Collingwood. So for me, with what we've seen over the past 3 or 4 weeks, they might have a role to play in the back end of this season.
1: Yeah, their form stacks up against the good teams too. So they haven't beaten those top teams, but they've challenged them. And yeah, they're an interesting watch for me. If they lost to Nick Dacos tonight or in the season from here, you'd think they might struggle. If their top players are still out there, then maybe they are a chance. But there's fascination, I guess, longer term with Collingwood, isn't there, and what they do with their list.
0: Yeah, exactly, yeah. And what, you know, and every time you speak or you hear Craig being interviewed or spoke, he says, I'm impatient. So rebuilding's not part of the thought process, it seems, down there at Collingwood. They're in it to win it, and you know, their decisions that they make regarding list management seem to be about that. So I'm expecting they win tonight. If that's the case, you know, they're only half a game off Melbourne. Now, Melbourne, you know, should go about their business again this weekend, but Melbourne currently sit in sixth position. You know, Geelong have got GWS. You know, where are they at? You know, the Bulldogs should take care of West Coast on Sunday. But, yeah, Collingwood, for me, they and their percentage is good. They've got that draw as well, so maybe they can sneak into the bottom end of that top six.
1: Yeah, watch this space with the Pies. Paul Curtis, good in tonight for the Roos. Give them a bit of strength up forward. Hey, Diggers, thank you. We'll let you get to your next commitment. We'll catch you on the footy preview with Jack, and we'll look forward to hearing you tomorrow on They're Off and Racing.
0: Have a great weekend, mate.
1: Thank you. That's Digby Beecham joining us here on Sports Breakfast, co-host of this program on occasion this year and big part of a couple of shows here on Sport FM, headlined by They're Off and Racing. So now Thursday industry pod. 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And then you can listen to them live on Saturday morning, 8 to 9 a.m. before the footy, which is 9 till 11. Jai Bolton's been a great addition this year alongside both John Townsend and Matt Grubelich. So make sure you tune in for that tomorrow. And then we'll be at the WAFL for the game between Swan Districts and East Perth. It's our broadcast game tomorrow. Straight out of that, we're into AFL football, courtesy of the NIRS. So you'll hear the game between Gold Coast and Adelaide. Adelaide Gold Coast at the Adelaide Oval. Eugene Warrior, part of the call team there. So wish Eugene a happy call. He was over here calling a game in Perth alongside yours truly a couple of weeks ago. So Eugene will be there as part of the call. And look forward to that game tomorrow. So live footy coming your way from 2:30 through until about 8 o'clock tomorrow here on 91.3 Sport FM. Just about out of time here on this Friday morning. It's been a pleasure. Thanks for all of your texts. A couple of minutes until we bring the gavel down on Pick the Margin. I'm delighted to say, though, no one's tipped the same margin. Now, clearly no one's got any idea what anyone else is texting, unless someone's sitting in the same room as you. But no one has tipped the same margin across either Hawthorn or Carlton. So Rod from Success, Carlton by 46, Kev of Leeming, Hawthorn by 37, Dan of Hammersley, Hawthorn by 26, Craig of Maidervale, Carlton by 15, Mike from Palmyra, Carlton by 4, Paul from Connolly, Hawthorn by 44, Tom from Joondalup, Hawks by 21, Luke from Greenwood has the Hawks by 17, Vimal of Harrisdale, Carlton by 9, Paul from Palmyra is tipping a blowout, Hawthorn by 73, Bossy of Cloverdale, Hawthorn by 28, Michelle of Belmont, Hawthorn by 36, Shelby of Innaloo, Carlton by 8, Pete of Coogee, Hawthorn by 27, Lee of Parkwood, Hawthorn by 10, David of Iluka has tipped his famous draw. He's bound to be right 1 week. Daryl from Kingsley, Hawthorn by 27, James of East Cannington, Carlton by 24.

0: Chrisdale, Bayswater, Hawthorne by 25, and Joel from Success has Carlton by 19. So there are your margins. If you want to squeeze in before the end of the show, 0429 913 913, your name, your suburb, and your margin of victory for either Hawthorne or Carlton. Before we go, let's hear Justin Longmuir, a little snippet of him last night. What a magnificent fight-back win it was for Fremantle. They overcame a sluggish first half where they kicked 11 behinds without a goal. They kicked 15 goals after half-time, put 100 points on the board, and record win number 15 for the season.
1: How do you set up a game where you don't kick a goal in the first half and kick 100 points in the second?
2: Clearly the scoreboard plays a big part in the game, but really when you're watching the game and you're communicating with the players, you don't talk about the scoreboard. So clearly we didn't make the most of our opportunities. I thought the game, they started well, and they missed opportunities probably to get out to a bit more of a lead. And then I thought our second quarter in particular was strong without hitting the scoreboard as much as we'd like, but it's about process, right? So law of averages will say that you're not going to kick 0-22 for the game. So you've just got to keep maintaining faith in the process and the plan that we went in with, and eventually the scoreboard will look after itself. So once we got the crowd into it... it becomes quite daunting, I would imagine, for the opposition. And, yeah, the floodgates open with the amount of field position we're getting.
1: We've seen you kick big barrages of goals at several points this year. When you get your tails up, do you feel like your players now think they can just really just put the foot down and run away with games?
2: Well, what I think we've got better at is that when we've got control of the game, we stick to the plan, and we don't get ahead of ourselves. We don't prioritise the wrong things, which I think we've maybe done in the past. I want to get a lick of the ice cream, or I want to be a part of this. Let's steady the ship. We've got momentum. Let's keep imposing ourselves the right way, and I think that's been a big difference and allowed us to. Be really dominant in games. And it all starts in the contest. We got better at stoppage in the second half, took the ball forward from stoppage in the second half, and put their backs under a lot of pressure. We're able to lean in and stay focused on what's got us there rather than losing focus and start focusing on the outcomes and getting a lick of the ice cream and that type of mindset.
0: Well, it was a nice lick of the ice cream by the end of the game, wasn't it? It was a double shot in the end, a double scoop, as Fremantle produced a superb second half, 100 points to 40 to win by 38 points. That wraps up Sports Breakfast. Now, as mentioned, Wayne's off to Three Springs. That's why he's not here at the end of the show. I'm not here next week, so it is management stage of the season in a lot of ways for football teams. I'm off to Geraldton, as I mentioned a couple of weeks ago. Grandfather Dennis passed away a couple of weeks ago at the grand old age of 87. A wonderful life, and need to go and celebrate that, and that'll be done next week at a funeral up in Port Denison. So I won't be here next week. I'll leave you in the very capable hands of Matt Grublich, who'll be alongside Wayne. Have a fantastic weekend. May your team win. If you're a Dockers fan, you don't have to despair, because that's already happened before you even clock off work for the week. Thanks for your company. Sports Breakfast back for Monday at 6 a.m.
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4: Hello there, I'm Sean Bindley. The outgoing Labor Party president believes tough questions need to be asked in the wake of the Telstra outage. Police in South Australia are looking into a death at a regional hospital during Wednesday's network meltdown. Telstra says it is working with officers to establish if there is a connection between the death and the shutdown. Wayne Swan says the government will fully examine the issue.
5: We've had outages before, and the government put a whole package of legislation to the parliament last year, and they will have to review what's coming out of this one as well.
4: Meanwhile, the Victorian state government has confirmed V-Line services will be free for 2 days to compensate for the disruptions caused by the outage. Iran's Revolutionary Guard has fired 10 ballistic missiles at a US military airbase in Jordan in what it called the second phase of its response to American strikes as the ceasefire between Washington and Tehran unravels. The US president declared the truce over on Wednesday at the NATO summit at Ankara, warning that more strikes were likely and threatening to reinstate a naval blockade of Iranian ports. Iran's foreign ministry has denounced overnight American strikes on some 90 targets along the Iranian coastline as a gross war crime. Jagriti Dave reports from Washington.
6: On the one hand, the president saying that the ceasefire is over, but he said the negotiators could continue, even though he described those negotiations as a waste of time. This mixed messaging could be a strategic ploy aimed at continuing to put pressure on the Iranians. But right now, it does look like the ceasefire is pretty much crumbling. And with that, the prospect of normalization of shipping through the Strait of Hormuz. Mediators at this point are also just scrambling to try to prevent any further escalations.
4: The federal opposition leader has taken aim at One Nation's economic policy platform, describing the party as a column of smoke. The Pauline Hanson-led outfit has seen a dip in recent polling, but is still ahead of the coalition amongst surveyed voters. Angus Taylor accusing the minor party of having bad policies and poor judgment.
7: One Nation with centres broke. The root cause of our economic crisis is an explosion in government. And One Nation's solution is to double down. A moment of satisfaction isn't worth the eternity of pain that will follow.
4: A recently elected West Australian Labor MP is set to complete a meteoric rise through the ranks and be revealed as Premier Roger Cook's new cabinet minister. Jake Batrick reports.
8: Lansdale MP Daniel Pastorelli is expected to replace outgoing stalwart Paul Papalia, who announced this week he's retiring from politics due to family reasons. The Premier will make the cabinet announcement early this afternoon. Roger Cook will also need to allocate Mr. Papalia's five portfolios to other cabinet members, including emergency and corrective services, but that could take days. Mr. Pastorelli won the safe Labor seat of Lansdale just 16 months ago, and was then parachuted into the role as Cabinet Secretary. Kimberley MP Davina Diana is expected to take on that role. Jake Batrick, Perth.
4: A big shake-up of Brisbane flight paths has been unveiled by Air Services Australia as findings from a long-running probe into Brisbane Airport noise are released. It will involve four major changes to arrival and takeoff routes and procedures. Air Services Australia's Head of Community Engagement, Donna Marshall, says it will mean quieter skies for 25 suburbs.
9: Places like Caboolture, Ongaree, the Redcliffe area, Sandstone Point, Wurrum.
4: This is Air News. Firstly to tennis, and the women's finalists have been decided at Wimbledon. Air Sports' Paul Walsh has the details.
10: It will be an old Czech Republic women's final on Saturday when Linda Noskova takes on Catalina Muchová for the Venus Rosewater Dish. 10th seed Muchová was victorious over Coco Gauff in three sets, 6-2, 1-6, 7-6, while the 9th seed Noskova proved to be too strong for Marta Kostyu, 6-4, 6-4. For Muchová, it will be her second Grand Slam final appearance, while for Noskova, it will be her first. Meanwhile, after 24 years, the Hewitt name is back into championship calculation here at Wimbledon, with Cruz Hewitt advancing to the semi-finals of the boys' draw after defeating seeds 14, 2 and 9, all in straight sets and all with relative ease. For the 17-year-old, there's still plenty to do.
11: I don't think the job's done yet. You know, I would love to play another good match next match. That's all I'm focusing on right now. But no, I am very happy. I'm just trying to stay level-headed, I guess.
10: Paul Walsh here at Wimbledon for Air Sport.
4: At the FIFA World Cup, France are the first team to secure a spot in the semi-finals following their 2-0 win over Morocco. And in AFL, a massive turnaround from ladder leaders Fremantle last night. After going goalless in the first half, Frio kicked 100 points in the second, beating Sydney by 38 points. The Dock is now two games clear at the top of the AFL's ladder. Tonight, Paul Curtis returns from suspension for North Melbourne as they take on Collingwood at Docklands. Australian Independent Radio News.
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13: A crash on Mitchell Freeway northbound after Loftus Street West. Leading the right lanes are closed by incident response. Towies are on site and traffic pretty heavy on the approach. Please allow for a safe merge. There's also a breakdown. This time it's Kwinana Freeway northbound at Berrigan Drive in the right emergency lane. No delays there. Be aware that it's there though. And the North Bridge Tunnel will close tonight for general maintenance, 8:30pm until 5am tomorrow morning. 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
19: Weather for your Friday here in Perth. We've had some rain and fog around this morning, and only 3 millimetres of rain is expected. We are reaching for a top of 19 degrees with an overnight minimum of 7. Weekend forecast, rather pleasant. Saturday, cloudy and 18 degrees, but sunny throughout the day. Sunday, partly cloudy and 18 degrees. Right now in Perth at 9 past 9, it's 13.7 degrees.
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0: Very good morning. Retrovision Gloucester Park preview time on the Sports Connection. Hope you're doing very well. Thank you to Jacob and Wayne for another wonderful sports breakfast right here on 91.3. Bit of rain around, but hopefully listening to Paul Persig's weather report there will ease off and we'll have another great night at Gloucester Park. 10 races tonight. The action starts at 5:19. I've got Glenn Moore and Hayden King in the studio to join me for the next hour. And on the line, we always like to get great guests. Today is absolutely no exception. As I say, a very good morning to Michael Young on the line. Good morning, Michael.
1: Yeah, morning all.
2: Yeah, good morning, Michael. Hayden King with me this morning. Big night, Winter Cup, of course, a time-honoured race, West Australian Harness Racing. And we want to go through your runners with you tonight. You've got quite a few major chances tonight, Michael. Starting with Blaze Away, horse that doesn't win out of turn, but it's got the right barrier draw tonight, race three, number one. Do you think, first of all, you can hold the lead in this particular race?
1: Hopefully. I think he's got out the gate better this prep than he was last prep. He got crossed last prep, but by memory, it was something of Mike Reed's that was pretty quick out the gate anyway. So, this doesn't look like a very fast front row to me. And like I said, I think he's getting out better this prep. So, hopefully he leads. He's going really good. He's just one of them horses that's a bit stuck by this handicapping system and all the prep draws. He can never draw a gate. So I had to put him up in grade so that he could get the draw here.
2: And confidence level, I agree with what you're saying about the gate speed outside you. The confidence level, if you do hold up and lead within your comfort zone, let's say, your confidence level clearly there grows. Spitfire may be behind you. Who's the dad be looking for that spot?
1: Yeah, he's always gone like a bit of a monster in front. He's actually a better horse than his form probably shows. He just always kind of third, fourth, fifth, and that's kind of his own doing. Even when he breezes, he's usually got the leader beat at some point of a race, and he ends up not beating at home by his own choice. So when he leads, he seems to apply himself a bit more, and he's always run good sectionals when he's out in front, and he doesn't wait for him or give up on the race when he leads. So yeah, if he can hold the front, I'm pretty confident that he'll be able to get the job done.
3: Heavenly Gypsy in the following race. Michael has some tactical speed. How do you weigh it up?
1: Yeah, not sure. Not sure she's getting off the arm as fast as she used to. Getting a bit older and a bit slower. So not really sure. But also, if we go back, we're probably putting ourselves out of the race as well, because we're going to end up a fair way back with probably not much going on up front. So it's kind of not a great race on paper for her. So, she is going well. Her last two runs have been really good, although the number next to her name doesn't show it. But, might just be another one where she goes well but doesn't weigh in.
2: Bit of pace inside you there too. Magnificent Instigator Luca. What do you see as the early leader there? Could you pick one that might lead?
1: I thought Magnificent would hold everything and then just pick which one it sits on, whoever's kind of there. But I thought it would lead into the first bend and then kind of relent to whoever's keeping on going. So, probably three of them there that want the spot. So, I'd say Magnificent will just choose which one's there.
2: Yep, true. Could create a bit of pressure. Love Bite, you got the visitors draw race five. Unfortunately for you, horse is absolutely low flying, really good field though, and a bad draw in the Winter Cup.
1: Yeah, when I nominated him for the race and seen the acceptances for it, I actually thought if he drew the lead, he could win a race like this. And very disappointing to see him get barrier nine. So that probably puts him out of it completely, but he's going well, so probably pass a few late.
3: Later on, Stormy Vista seems to be making steady improvement in WA, and critically has that handicap advantage over the chief chances again. I'm sure you'll be at pains to keep that. And should he be able to do that, do you think he can win?
1: I'm not sure he's getting any better than he was from the start. He's just kind of been held out by a couple of bad horses a couple of times, and his runs have still been full of merit each time and just hasn't equated to a win. So when he has got the race on his terms, he's been able to win. Last time was a bit more comfortable than the first time. So, yeah, not too sure how this one plays out. He steps pretty quick, so I couldn't imagine anything off 20 with him would beat him out. So, we'll get forward again. Not sure what happens up front. Jamie Kim didn't want to give it to us in the York Cup, so not sure if it gives it to us tonight, but Jocelyn on tonight and a bit more sensible.
2: Well, one would hope it would hand over, and that situation looks logical. Going to race 10, number 7, Lincoln Love, a horse that's raced really well in its first couple of starts here. It's probably been not in the position you would like it in the run, no luck, in terms of it had to breeze. Probably that's not its logical, suitable spot. Tonight you've drawn wide, but you've got the class to overcome it on paper. How do you look at it? How do you view this race?
1: Yeah, a tough one. It's hard to line him up. He's breezed twice in really slow times. That's just been a dash home, which kind of any horse with a little bit of ability can do, which seems to be what he has. So, still trying to get a gauge on him. I was pretty happy with his last run at Finjar. I thought he got through the line really strong. Dylan's horse just got him, and it got sat leaders back the whole way, whereas the week before it camped on him and got him from the 1-1. So going off that, he's improved a little bit off his first up run into his second up run. So I'd expect him to improve a bit more into this one, but 7's tricky, but it's not a deep field. But I keep saying he's not a breeze horse, but there's every chance he lands there again tonight. So, he might run another good race that's a second or a third, or might be sitting outside one that's a little less this week, and that might give him his chance to win.
2: So you probably got Major Moves the leader?
1: I thought Strong the Striker would lead. Yeah, and if that happens, and then there's a bit of pressure early from the outside of that, and then maybe we could pop after that, and if they keep rolling, then we don't have to go at all. So we've got options, but I can just see them sorting out really quickly and then backing right off. And if that happens, we're probably forced to go.
2: Just going through your runners tonight, Michael plays away Heavenly Gypsy, Love Bite, Stormy Vista, Lincoln Lover. Which one do you make? Which one do you think's the most likely winner of those, that lot? Or maybe a double?
1: I've got a lot of chances, which usually equals none. But, I think Blazeaway, just everything's lined up for him, and he worked on Tuesday and led up Heavenly Gypsy, and I think I've said on radio plenty of times, she's one of our better track workers. She's the one that we use for Penny to push Penny, and Blazeaway actually beat her and beat her comfortably on Tuesday, which he's never done before. So, I think he's ready to go. Just if you're on him, cross your fingers for the first 100. If he's still in front after that, then be pretty happy with where you're at.
2: Just a quick one before you go, Bunbury tomorrow night, race 8, number 5, Soaring Glory, a new one. Any hope there, or any promise there?
1: Yeah, I quite like her actually. Big strong filly. She trialled before she come over and trialled four. She had a run around the week before her educational, unofficial or whatever, and she went 2 minutes
2: South
1: home in 28. So the week before the official trial, she led up and went 2 minutes home in 28 and was jogging, and then he qualified her the week after and she went terrible, but he didn't think she'd backed up off the run before. So had her for a bit, and she seems to have settled in nicely into our system and handles it all really well, and her work's been good. So I'm looking forward to see what she does tomorrow night, actually.
2: Okie doke. Thanks for joining us. That's very interesting information. And good luck tonight.
1: No worries. Thank you.
2: Cheers.
0: Beautiful. Michael Young, very generous for his time and very open as always. Very good morning to you. This is the Retrovision Gloucester Park preview. Glenn Moore, Hayden King in the studio this morning. We're here for some wonderful sponsors. Amongst others is Steel Blue Boots. 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The action starts at 5:19. Gents, race one, Sheer Rock Lady, $2.20. Captain Said So, $2.20. Captain's Creek, $3.60, Glenn, and then it's a big $17 and up for the rest of the field.
2: Yes, Declan, an interesting race to open the program, Hayden. How do you see it early? Sherrock Lady probably gets the lead off Minor Catastrophe, and you'd be hoping for some improvement. Sherrock Lady, I would say, after that first up run, probably went a little bit below, probably not fit enough for that first run engagement when it had to do a fair bit of work from a wide draw.
3: Yeah, well, I can't argue with that, Glenn. I see that unfolding in that way, and I think Sheerrock Lady certainly gets her chance. However, Captain Said So is in top form at the moment. Can't ignore the way he's going, and just on that class alone, I think he's going to take a lot of beating. So I ended up siding with Captain Said So to out-muscle Sheerrock Lady over those late stages. Captain's Creek won a couple of starts ago, not disgraced last time, and Minor Catastrophe certainly a place chance, providing she sits on the leader's back. So I've gone 4-3-5-2.
2: Very similar for me. I'm thinking the same way. It'll be interesting to see if Captain Setso's in the breeze. Captain's Creek, whether that pushes forward to take the breeze or tries to drop in and get Captain Setso's back with Sheerrock Lady the leader. Look, I'm going Captain Setso. It's got the race fitness under its belt too, which is a big thing, I think. A Sheerrock Lady could be cheeky if it's at its best. We'll find out tonight whether she's back to her best. 4 from 3, Captain Said So, Sheerrock Lady. Captain Said So, Sheerrock Lady, the 2 Major Catastrophe and the 5 Captain's Creek. I'll get that right. 4, 3, 2, and 5.
0: 4, 3, 2, and 5, as you just heard from Glenn Moore. Slightly different from Hayden. 4, 3, 5, 2, Hayden King. Good morning. Retrovision Gloucester Park preview. Race 2, Up and Alive, $2.80. Poppy on the Beach, $4.40. Munro's Mate, $5. Full Swing, Denario, $6.50. Lady Camel, $9. And then a $13 and up for the rest of the field.
2: Very important here early. Lady Camel, try and kick up. The question mark is whether Lady Camel's got enough gate speed to hold Up and Alive and Full Swing Denario. They'll be charging out of the gate. 1,700, that'll be vital. Lady Camel, obviously want to lead if it can, but I just got Up and Alive maybe pinging out, maybe a touch too quick, even though it's alongside it. And that'll be very important for the result of the race, Hayden. How do you see it early in terms of that little battle?
3: Yeah, I think Up and Alive looks the early leader for mine. Lady Camel, drawn to her inside, has been going okay this campaign, but Up and Alive's got some sparkling early speed. And from the front, given the manner in which she's recently been racing with some additional strength this campaign, I think she'll take a bit of beating. So I went with number 2 on top.
2: Yeah, me too. I went for Up and Alive. I'm hoping he can get the lead. Lady Camelot's back will be meritorious, I think. Run a good race. She's very tough. She's one pace, but she keeps going. If she led, she'd be hard to beat. I've gone 2 from 1. The 3 Full Swing Denario's knocking on the door. Just can't quite get that right run that Dylan's trying to get with her. She's done a bit of work. He's done a bit of work, Full Swing Denario, and has come up trumps in terms of its performances, but just can't quite get that win doing that little bit of work early. 12, the other one, Poppy on the Beach. If they go too hard, Poppy on the Beach will be coming quickly late, and they could set it up if they go too hard. But awkward draw of 1,730. 2, 1, 3, and 12 for me, Hayden.
3: I've gone similar, 2 to beat 3, Full Swing Denario. Couldn't obtain the lead last time out, and that was ultimately a deciding factor. Lady Camel gets that luxury of the pole and can certainly come into money calculations from there. And 12, Poppy on the Beach. It was a nice win last time, but the draw makes it much more difficult here. 2, 3, 1, and 12.
0: 2-3-1-12 Hayden King. 2-1-3-12 for Glenmore. Fairly similar for the first two. Interesting to see as we continue with the boys. Will continue to be in agreement, or will we have a couple of changes and rearranges? Race 3, Blaze Away, $1.85. Eastboro Chrissy, $3.60. Soho Moonraker, $8.50. Starline Dream is at $10. And then it's 11 and up for the rest of the field.
2: Yeah, Declan, this race here, $3.30 into $1.85, $1.75 now, I think, Blaze Away keeps firming. The barrier is the big
3: indicator.
2: It's
3: a lot of money, really.
2: Beg your pardon?
3: For Blaze Away, it's a lot of money.
2: It is a lot of money, and there's a bit of confidence here. I think this, looking at this line, the confidence in the betting is coming from the fact that there's not a lot of gate speed there. I did have Starlight Dream as a query about the gate speed, whether Donald attempts to rush out here. Because it's not a really fast line. I just had a gut feeling he might try and come out. Not too sure whether there's anything else that can really dart out quick enough to cross, and that's where the money's come for Blaze Away. And I'm pretty confident it probably can kick up and lead and win here myself. It'll be interesting to see if Spitfire can hold that position behind the leader, whether Who's the Dad can jump in there. Now, Spitfire did hold up behind the leader a few weeks back against one of Duggan's horses, Who's the Bank, or what's the
3: name? Beat the Bank.
2: Beat the Bank, who drew one. Spitfire held up behind it and held that position. Beat the Bank didn't have to come out there quick. It'll be interesting to see whether Blaze Away really has to be roused out, and it creates a gap here for who's the Dad to take that spot. That's definitive here for the trifectas and first fours, if Who's the Dad can get that spot. I've gone for the 10 to retain it, do enough to get through and retain that position early. So I've gone 110. For Starlight Dream, I think Starlight Dream's going pretty well. Hasn't had any luck at all. I think it can figure. It could be a knockout if it happened to get the lead or something like that happened. But I put it in for the placing. Should get a nice run. Eastboro Chrissy probably works forward here. Medieval Man's the other one. Will be searching for the breeze. And maybe Eastboro Chrissy will be pushing forward to get that spot to wait for Medieval Man. Medieval Man gets there, it creates a position for him to be in the finish, Medieval Man, but I've just thought it might take too long to get there. I've gone 110, 4 and 5.
3: First real variance of opinion between us.
2: Right.
3: Hoping for opposite things through that first 50 metres. I've got Eastboro Chrissy coming out pretty quickly, and I think she has to be considered some chance of getting the front here, and should she get there, I think that certainly swings the ledger in her favour. She's been racing well enough to suggest that she would be the one to beat from the front. So I went with 5, Eastboro Chrissy, over 9, Medieval Man. Could see some pace early, and if he can get into the race in the early to mid stages, around to the breeze, given the way he's been going this preparation, I'd be surprised if he wasn't in the finish. 1, Blaze Away. Obviously, should he lead, he becomes the one to beat. And Who's the Dad? I thought he could get in behind Blaze Away with some early tempo going on, and he could certainly be in the money too. 5-9-1-2.
0: 5-9-1-2, Hayden King. And you weren't wrong, Hayden. Totally, well, fairly different to Glenn Moore, who's gone 1-10-4-5. 28 minutes past 9. Good morning. Hope you are driving carefully. A little bit of rain on the road, but hopefully that eases off and we have a dry and a great night tonight at Gloucester Park. 3 races down, 7 to go. Retrovision text line. Why am I saying it? Because you'll need the number. 0429 913 913. As always, we'll have Glenn Mortimer. Morts will be on the line right after this break. What is a question? And all you need to do is answer it. He's got a bit soft in his old age, and they're very, very achievable, judging by the number of entries we're having each week. A $100 voucher is up for grabs, and we draw that before 10 o'clock. We'll take a break, and on the other side, Mort's Widder's Question will be on the Gloucester Park Retrovision Preview.

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0: back. Retrovision Gloucester Park preview each and every Friday. The new home, well, it's not even the new home now, it's the established home of the Retrovision Gloucester Park preview. Joined this morning by Glenn Moore and Hayden King. And as we do each and every week, we always have, I won't say my next guest because he's a regular, and as he should be, a great station sponsor and a great harness man and even a better electrical retailer. As I say, a very good morning to Mortz from Retrovision. Good morning, Mortz. How are you?
1: Yes, good morning, Dick. Good morning, Glenn. And good morning, Hayden. Nice bit of Dr. Hook in the intro there. 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
0: Absolutely, Mortz. Why indeed? And that RAC membership, that 5%, love pulling it out when you've got the best deal and then you get that extra 5%. Your famous quiz question. I've noticed, I don't know if you're getting a little bit softer in your old age or the show is gaining more popularity. I'd like to think of the latter because we're getting inundated each and every week with answers. Some right, some wrong, but at least people are having a crack for that $100 voucher. What have you got for us this morning?
1: This might just trick a few of them. Who am I? Fold in 2002. I won 22 from 76 starts, including a past President's Cup, an August Cup, Howard Porter Memorial, and a heat of the Knights of Thunder, just to name a few.
0: Right. I hope everyone's got that down. It's very, very easy to enter. Hopefully the boys are nodding next to me, but they can't win that voucher, so there's no use you boys texting in. Mortz, thank you as always for the quiz. Thank you as always for your input. And Glenn, you got something to say?
2: Yeah, before Mortz go, just touch on the return of Never Ending tonight. We've all been waiting with bated breath for Never Ending to return. No doubt, in particular you, Mortz, to see this great horse come back for the Winners' Cup. How's he going and what's the expectations for tonight in the Winners' Cup? Drawn barrier 5, 2,500 first up, a very good horse.
1: Yeah, look, it's just terrific to have him, you know, heading back to Gloucester Park, that's for sure, and I'm certain there'll be a lot of people there, you know, looking forward to seeing him go around tonight. He's been working along well, 2,536 first up, certainly going to know he's out in a race, barrier 5. You know, probably just allows him time to settle, plenty of time to get into the race. But, look, he's been working along well. You know, tonight will be, tonight will give us a better gauge of exactly where he's at. But at home, I know Justin's pleased with him. And if he wasn't, he wouldn't be coming to Gloucester Park. So fingers crossed, be great to see him perform well at Gloucester Park tonight.
2: Great to see him back. You've got Poppy on the Beach in as well, Elite Fleet and Artful Major. They're all some hope tonight. What's your take there?
1: Poppy on the Beach, she was a great win last start when leading in. Fantastic drive by Dylan Edgerton Green. It was an absolute ripper. A bit of a tough gate over the 1,730, so out there in 12, but certainly will be finishing hard. Elite Fleet will just need a nice run through, starting from the 11, just needs a nice run through to be close enough to the leaders, because you'd imagine that, you know, Blaze Away and the one is going to be pretty hard to get past, so we'll just need to make sure we're in a forward position there. Artful Major off 20 metres, very unlucky last start, just hung around the turn then flew home, probably could have gone much closer, and the start before was held up, so look, I expect him to go pretty well tonight. Once again, out of the stand, so he'll need to step, but he's been working well.
2: Terrific. Thanks for that analysis, and good luck tonight, Mortz.
1: Thanks, Glenn.
0: 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It's muchly appreciated. Race 4 Instar Gaitar $4, Heavenly Gypsy $4.20, Magnificent $4.80, Luca $6, Master Publisher $7, and then 13 and up for the rest of the field, Glenn, in race 4.
2: Yeah, and Michael Young referred to this race, we're trying to work out the gate speed here and the tactics. The most likely one was what Michael referred to. Magnificent will hold up early and then make a decision. It'll be interesting to see if they want to sit tonight. Instigator will press forward, so will Luca. Heavenly Gypsy query about whether they use that gate speed by the sounds of it. I've gone for Instigator to have that prime position to push up and force its way to the lead here. From the 11, Tiger Royal. Now, this is a knockout horse that trialled really well. I think it's a good each-way bet tonight, Tiger Royal. I've got it to run second, but if they go hard here, it's going to be just sitting behind them and could sprint quickly late. I've gone 2.11. 3 Luca knocking on the door, and 1 Magnificent has got that decision to make early. 1 for the parade ring interviews tonight, Hayden. 2.11, 3 and 1.
3: I've also gone with Instigator. He has that better draw for the second up assignment. The first up run was encouraging from the lead, where I'm hoping he'll be. He'll take plenty of gunning down. Not 100% sure that he can hold up, but if he can, that'll certainly endorse his claims. Yep. 1 Magnificent is drawn underneath him. He prefers cover. He can be dangerous if he is behind the leader. Master Publisher was out the back last time, but he's worth forgiving. His prior form was quite good. And 3 Luca can be in the exotics. 2, 1, 5, and 3.
0: 2, 1, 5, and 3 for Hayden. And 2, 11, 3, and 1 for Glenn Moore. Good morning. This is the Retrovision Gloucester Park preview. Brings us along to race 5, gentlemen. Betra's Pride is at $2.40. Sweet Pins, $5. Just Call Me Mickey, $5.50. Never Ending, $6.50. You're So Fine, $7. And then 13 and up for the rest of the field.
2: Yes, well, Never Ending, the big query, of course. Mortz has given us a bit of feedback there. They're pretty happy with Never Ending. A big assignment for him first up, though. You wouldn't imagine they'd want to utilise or make him work too hard initially here in terms of where he lands at the start of the race. Betta's Pride, obviously, racing out of its skin here. Very hard to beat. In form, good beginner. Spyglass, I think, would have to sit in this company. Drawn One's got a bit of speed, but I don't see any point in trying to hold up here in this company. Sweet Pin's got very good gate speed as well. Just Calling Mickey could go forward. There's plenty on here early, but Betta's Pride got that advantage of the barrier draw and should be able to push through, get the lead, dictate and win this race, the time on a Winter Cup. 2 to win from 3, Sweet Pins. Sweet Pins obviously racing out of a skin. No luck last start, got held up. Never Ending, you can't leave it out on class. If they go hard enough for Never Ending to swoop late, can get into it. Bit of a query first up. Be interesting to see how it goes on its road to the majors. And the 12, You're So Fine, racing really strongly. If they go hard here, he'll be running on strongly. I'll put him in to run 4th, 2, 3, 5 and 12. Hayden.
3: I've gone with number 2, Betta's Pride also. The right barrier, and he looks that distinct chance of being able to find the front. So given his win last week and his form building up to that, you'd be a brave man to suggest that he's not the one to beat should he find the front. There was an element of class about that victory 7 days ago. Over 3, Sweet Pins, had no luck when we last saw him, and that's been a little bit of a theme for him this campaign. It's been bisected by some wins, but either side of that, he hasn't had a great deal of fortune. Number 4, Just Call Me Mickey, has ability, hard to follow. He'll bob up on his night. And 11, Bricky's Dream, doesn't have to be that far away, and he could be ready with those 3 runs under the belt. But number 2, Betta's Pride, looks hard to beat over 3, 4 and 11.
0: 2, 3, 4 and 11. Hayden King, 2, 3, 5 and 12. A Glenn Moore takes us to race 6. Arion Rock, $2.50. Raclude, $5.50. Me Flash, $6.50. Turbo J, $8.50. Paraquet, $9. El Waddell. Thank you there, Glenn. The master of the pronunciations. $10 and then 15 and up for the rest.
2: It changes stable, El Waddell, too. It'll make it interesting to see how it goes first up, whether it's ready or not. It has got gate speed here, Hayden, and plenty of money around for Arion Rock, $5 into $2.45. Probably went up a touch overs, I guess, and that was corrected, but there's strong money to suggest it's going to run a race here. What did you think about the early part of this race, given the money for Ariane Rock?
3: Yeah, I thought Ariane Rock would be pretty hard to beat. I'm not sure if mine hasn't updated. Mine's still got a 320, but I'm looking at your screen and it's 245.
2: Yeah, right.
3: Maybe, I don't know, there must be a dichotomy between them. But I thought Ariane Rock would be pretty hard to beat and excels when in an on-pace position, I feel. So should take a lot of beating tonight. 12 Paraquet, aggressively handled last time and paid the price for that three-wide transit. However, that showed a degree of confidence and I think she can run a race. He was pretty upbeat in the parade ring, Michael Munro. So if she can hold that form that he's expecting, she could be in the finish. Number 10, Raklu, failing to put her best foot forward, but she could be considered from this draw, especially in the exotics. And 3, El Waddell, is worth keeping safe first up for Peter Anderson. 1-12-10-3.
2: Yeah, Michael Munro took that calculator risk of getting the breeze. Didn't work out for him last week, unfortunately for him. This is a better race for Paraquet to make that move. Whether that hard run last week caused any issue. It did have a flat tie at the end as well. There was other circumstances apart from the tactical move. Look, I've very wide open race. Ariane Rock short enough for me. Looks hard to beat on paper, but I think it's short enough. The 10 Raklu for me might get the right runner here. Look, it loves the rail. I think it will help its position in terms of where it finishes around the 550 mark. I think if it gets that right run, it can figure in the finish here from Paraquet to 12. Paraquet capable of being put into the breeze here, into a dominating position outside the leader. If that happens, it'll be hard to hold out. The 4, Turbo J, that's the interesting runner for me, around about the $8 mark, a big drifter, 390 out. But I see it possibly looking for the early lead here, getting across with El Waddell maybe. El Waddell probably takes a set. Turbo J may be looking for the back of, to be on the back of Paraquet when it makes its move. And I think Turbo J's not out of this race at the $8 mark, but I've lent to the rail here, the 10, Raklu, just following through on the rail, the one leading. 10 went from 12, 4 and 1.
4: 10, 12, 4 and 1. Glenmore, 1, 12, 10 and 3. Hayden King, if you've just joined us, good morning. We're about to do race 7, 10 races tonight at Gloucester Park. We will upload this complete preview just after 10 o'clock at sportfm.com.au or wherever you get your good podcasts from. Stormy Vista, race 7, $2.30. Artful Major, $4.40. Our Vinny, $7. Bling It Up, $7.50. And then 11 and up for the rest of the field, Glenn.
2: Yeah, look, this could be rinse and repeat. Declan, Stormy Vista's been bound to work its way to the front on these races in the main, apart from the York Cup at Northam. Stormy Vista, I think it can get the lead here if it begins better than, if it does begin better than the other opposition on the 20. And that's the most likely outcome. Arthur Major's the interesting one, Hayden. If it did get in front of Stormy Vista, it would make it pretty interesting early if that did happen.
3: Much better last time, Arthur Major as well.
2: Very much
3: so. It was a nice run.
2: Very much so. And I think, even listening to Mortz, there's a tone of confidence. And the tone of confidence there was about how well this horse is going now. I think it's turned the corner. But in saying that, Stormy Vista seems to get the job done here. And I'll just lean to Stormy Vista to get the job done from Artful Major. But that start will be very important. 4 from 5, 7. Bling It Up. Had the first up run. Got the line really nicely, I thought. Has had its standing starts in South Australia before it came to Western Australia. It did jump away okay over there. Did have one mishap here, I think, in a stand. But I think it should jump away cleanly enough. Put it in to run third and the 9, Blazing Reactor. Hasn't had the races run to suit. It needs that cold sit. If it can get that cold sit, come with one quick run, could be hard to hold out. Could be in the top 4, 4, 5, 7 and 9.
3: Yeah, I've also gone with number 4, Stormy Vista. Blasted away for that cosy success last time. And if he finds the front, he's certainly the one to beat. And given the handicaps, you would argue he still has some kind of advantage over almost, if not all, of the key fancies. So yep. 4 on top. Over 2, Jill Mack. I think she looks a really good place chance, given that she's likely to find the front, and then she can hand up to the first best horse there, which I'm feeling will be Stormy Vista, but should Stormy Vista not be there, she'll still find an adequate replacement. Number 10, Our Vinny. He's been going out of his skin for a while now. He's been freshened since that last run, but He was off the charts there. He's going so well. And 5, Artful Major. Nice run last time. 4, 2, 10, and 5.
4: 4, 2, 10, and 5, Hayden King. 4, 5, 7, 9, Glenn Moore. Takes us along to a race 8. Maddie Rocks, $2.50. Admiral Darcy, $3.80. Mr. Moonwalker, $7. The Righteous, $7.50. And then 11 and up for the rest of the field, boys.
2: Yeah, and Maddie Rocks pushed from pillar to post last start, Hayden. Didn't have any luck, got checked down the back straight, pushed up the track, got checked again, and then ran on quite well, I thought, under those circumstances. Even though there's an 8 alongside Matty Rock's name, I still thought it was creditable enough to suggest it can win this race and could get the reasonable run through early. There's not a lot of strength in this race in terms of quality, and I think Matty Rock's gets an opportunity here to go over the top of them and get a mid, maybe a mid-placed sit in the run and then come with that quick sprint like it did the start before. And I'm putting it on top to beat the other one that I'm concerned about, Admiral Darcy here. Admiral Darcy knocking on the door. Tremendous run last start, coming off the track. Did plenty of work. The start before, I think, it came off the track. Last start, I think, was a pretty good run also.
3: It was just back in the field, never got into it at Northern.
2: That's right.
3: Went back to the fence.
2: Yeah. It did, went back to the fence, got held up. The previous run was the one that got me when it came off the track. It made that ground in good company. And you looked at last start was against Curad as well, which was strong company at Northam. And I'm leaning to it to be the main danger to Matty Rocks. 12 to win from 8. The 3, the Righteous, could improve. Needed probably to get forward last start. That opportunity wasn't availed of. 12, 8, 3 and 9, little big man. Another one dropping back a bit in class. Won a Pinjarra the other day and it was a meritorious win. I've gone 12, 8. 3 and 9 in a pretty tricky race, Hayden.
3: Well, there's plenty of fluctuation in the market as well.
2: Yeah.
3: So clearly an opinionated betting place. And, well, the last time I checked, for example, the Righteous was $3.20. He's now $7.50.
2: Yes.
3: So there's been a bit happening. In any case, I've gone with number 8, Admiral Darcy. He was absolutely flying before that short break, which was interrupted by that reappearance at Northam last Saturday night. And his run was satisfactory given the setup. And this is much easier. I think providing the race goes okay for him, he's the one that really stood out to me on class. So number 8, Admiral Darcy on top. Over 3, the Righteous draws better and he could get to the front. He was only just okay last time, but this could be more suitable. 12, Matty Rocks has been racing well, looms as a top 3 contender. And Barbados has been solid at his last couple. 8, 3, 12, 5.
2: What do you got to see, early leader?
3: The Righteous.
2: Righteous, yeah. Frankenstein Bride will have a crack too, I think. So it could be
3: a bit of money there as well. For
2: yeah, it could be a bit on there. Fireplay's got gauge speed as well. So that could play in the hands of Admiral Darcy and Matty Rocks. I've got those two clearly the top two. I've just gone one way different from you and Matty Rocks from Admiral Darcy.
4: 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Good morning. 8 races down, 8, 3, 12 and 5. Race 8 for Hayden King, 12, 8, 3 and 9 for Glenn Moore. The entries are flying in, some right, some wrong. You've still got a few more minutes before we do that draw, but we must have a correct answer. Your name, the correct answer, 0429 at 913 913 for Mortz's quiz, and you could have a $100 voucher for Retrovision in your back pocket by about 10:15 today. How good would that be? Don't forget, Brad Hardy, Peter Sumage will be on after 10 o'clock, and that same Retrovision text line is available for you to contact us. For any questions, queries, plenty to talk about with last night's game of two halves with their Fremantle and Sydney. We will take a break, and when we come back, races 9 and 10, and then we always get the boys' best for tonight's action at Gloucester Park. We'll be right back after this.

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0: Welcome back. Here are the Veronicas, mixing it up as we do each and every day on the Sports Connection. This is the Friday Retrovision Gloucester Park preview. Brad Hardy, Peter Sumage coming up after 10 o'clock. And then Marty Young will be in for Inside Racing after 11 o'clock. 0429 913 913. If you've been procrastinating what to do, well, I suggest you get your fingers to do the walking and get that answer in, and we'll stick it in the drawer with the rest of the right answers, and you could win that $100 voucher. The second last tonight, Race 9 sees a Travel Ban at $4.20, as is Holy Hecker, $4.20. Very close, $4.60, Blue Blazer, Flying Disco, $6, Jingling Jewels, $8, and then 11 and up for the rest. Glenn, you've got your work cut out here in there, I'm sure, when you were doing your form.
1: Well, I was going to defer to Hayden here. You're right, the work is cut out here, Hayden. Did you have any confidence about this race at all?
2: Slim to middling confidence.
1: Right. That's better than me. Go for it.
2: Well, I like Jingling Jewels a bit.
1: Okay.
2: Ran a race last Friday.
1: Certainly did.
2: If you could bank on him being able to reproduce that run from last Friday, I'd be quite confident that he could lead and win. However, he has raced since at Pinjarra on Monday, and I don't think he had that same zest.
1: It's 11-year-old too.
2: And now he's backing up again, which is Phil Duggan style. So it's not really a worry that he is doing that, but it's just a case of whether he's going to be able to repeat once more. I think, though, as I said, if he reproduces that same effort from last Friday, he'll pounce on the front and he'll take a lot of beating here. So he's already been 19 into 8. There's some money there, and I agree with it. Three goes on top.
1: The front's there too, because it's a quick beginner, and 1 and 2 won't get out that good.
2: No, I think Gov Stars could be an improver tonight, though. Denny Roberts goes on, and I think she could extract something more. Yeah, and certainly is one to include in your exotics, I feel. However, I've gone 3 ahead of 5, Blue Blazer, continues to race well, should be in the mix. Flying Disco, he was involved in that early scuffle with Jingling Jewels last week and ran okay considering. And 8, Holy Hecker has ability but is yet to flourish this preparation.
1: Yeah, the name sticks out to me, Holy Hecker, in terms of class in this race. It just jumps off the page, but you look at last start, it was probably not in its comfort zone being outside the leader, and considering the quality of the company and the time they ran, I think 27.9, 28.3 down the back, and that was a heat of the Higgins. Curard won that. Holy Hecker, to me, is the class horse. I'm just going to go that way on the basis of they might get the right run that suits Holy Hecker here. It's got the class to win at 8 from 5. Interesting Blue Blazer, whether it tacks for the lead here or not. It's got the gate speed to do it. And it's drawn in closer, Jingling Jewels, a fast beginner. I've got it running third, 8.53, and throw the 11 in, True Grit. Raced really well last week from a sit. Ran on well for Chris Voke. 8.53 and 11.
0: Hayden, you were 3.5.
2: 6 and 8.
0: 6 and 8, as you heard it from the man himself. And Glenn Moore, 8.53 and 11. Brings us to the final tonight at 10:05. Lincoln Lover. We had Michael Young on earlier on the preview. 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Lincoln Lover, $2.20 currently. My McShane, $3.20. Major Moves, $5. Stronger.

0: Strong the Striker, excuse me, $7.50. Gentleman's Promise, $9, and then 15 and up for the last couple.
1: Yeah, look, Michael Young made the point here. We'd discuss what would how they drive Lick and Lover. The interesting thing, Strong the Striker got gate speed, so his major moves, so that's very important for this race. Look, I've lent with the Lick and Lover. It's been unlucky. It's not going to be easy, but I think he's got the class to win this race. 7 to win from 3, 5 and 6. 7, 3, 5 and 6 in the last race.
2: Yeah, I've also gone with 7, Lick and Lover. I liked the effort on Monday. And he had to do some work there. So even if he has to do some work again, he could be in the finish. Three major moves, barrier advantage, putting things together, My Machine and Gentleman's Promise. 7, 3, 5 and 6.
0: 7, 3, 5 and 6 for Hayden King. And it's ditto for Glenn Moore on the finish. 7, 3, 5 and 6. Boys, your best, your values, your best bets for the evening. Where would you like to take us?
1: Yeah, look, tonight, race 5, number 2 bet is probably very hard to beat. 10-7 Lincoln Lover in the last, those two. The value bet for the night might be Tiger Oil, race 4, number 11 on an each-way basis. And so there are mine, 5-2, 10-7 and Tiger Oil each way, 4-11. Ollie texts in, he likes Better's Pride as well for his best bet, which is encouraging. And he likes one at Albion Park tomorrow night, into Dominion night, race 4, number 1 for a place, Tiger Band Wagon. Big price for a place at Albion Park tomorrow night.
2: Well, the horse he threw out last week at Albion Park won, Maxo
1: Mighty. Got the money, it did.
2: He's in form. My best, race 8, number 8, Admiral Darcy. And for value, race 9, number 3, Jingling Jewels. And I also like Jill Mack a place. I think you'll get a price there. Race 7, number 2, The Drum.
0: Beautifully done. Gentlemen, as always, beautiful timed. Hopefully your form cuts through tonight. Thank you for listening. The winner... Well, before I announce the winner, the actual answer, because a few got it right and a few got it wrong. Glenn Cadham. Am I saying that right?
1: Yep.
0: Yeah, Glenn Cadham
2: came over and won a string in a row.
1: Certainly did. A good horse.
0: Was Mort's thing. Now, you're probably saying, yes, I got it right, but did we draw it out? Well, Daniel from Jandakot, we drew your name out. We will be in touch. Well done, sir. Thank you for listening, and thank you for getting the right answer. Boys, thank you for your time this morning.
1: Tremendous. Thanks very much.
0: Good luck tonight, and you've been listening to the Retrovision Gloucester Park Preview, and as we always remind you, it will be the hardworking Paul Persick will now upload it for you to download and at your perusal. But make sure you do it before 5:19 tonight, because that's when the action starts at Gloucester Park. We'll take the news. We'll take a break. On the other side, Peter Sumage, Brad Hardy will be on the Sports Connection.
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5: Hello there, I'm Sean Bindley. The Prime Minister will today announce a major sports deal with India after attending a community event in Melbourne. Nelson Scott reports.
6: Overnight, Anthony Albanese and his Indian counterparts spoke to 35,000 members of the Indian diaspora at a cultural extravaganza at Marvel Stadium. The focus of Narendra Modi's visit has so far been on boosting economic ties, including striking a deal which will see Australia export uranium to the subcontinent. The two leaders will today meet the chief executives of Cricket Australia and the AFL at the MCG, where a significant sporting announcement will be made. Mr. Modi will leave the country this afternoon following a luncheon hosted by the Prime Minister.
5: Australia's Foreign Minister says everyone wants a return to stability as the ceasefire between Iran and the US breaks down. Iranian officials have denounced the latest strikes by the US as a war crime, labelling the administration as evil. The United States says it's hit 90 military targets in its latest round of action. Penny Wong says de-escalation is in everyone's interests.
7: People have been feeling it in the hip pocket, which is why we have been calling for some time, de-escalation, ceasefire. We want a return to stability. I think everybody wants a return to stability, and it's very disappointing to see at the moment this ceasefire is really fraying around the edges.
5: The chief executive of Telstra has arrived back in Australia as the telco battles the fallout of its major outage. South Australian police are looking into whether a death in a regional hospital is linked to issues reaching 000 during the meltdown. Independent federal MP Di Lee says more needs to be done to ensure the country's telecommunications network is secure.
8: We're relying so much on technology and not on enough human intervention. And I think this is so critical.
5: One of the big four banks is being accused of axing Australian jobs and sending the work overseas. The Finance Sector Union says the Commonwealth Bank blamed workflow automation and streamlining for axing more than 176 engineering and technology positions, but similar roles have now been advertised at CBA India. FSU National Secretary Julia Angrisano says the bank's boss needs to be upfront about what's going on.
9: If he is genuine about building Australian capability, he can start by not giving Australian jobs to our global partners and by being straight up with his own staff.
5: And Welsh pop star Bonnie Tyler is being remembered as a legendary singer following her death at the age of 75. She's best known for her power ballad, Total Eclipse of the Heart. The BBC's Colin Patterson has more.
10: The song which defined Bonnie Tyler's career. In combination of bombastic power ballad and her distinctive raspy vocals, the result of letting out a scream after vocal cord surgery. In 1983, Total Eclipse of the Heart replaced Michael Jackson's Billie Jean at the top of the UK singles chart. Across the Atlantic, she became the first Welsh artist ever to have a US number one. And the song's popularity has lasted, recently passing the landmark of 1 billion plays on Spotify.
5: This is Air News. In rugby, the Wallabies are backing fly half Declan Meredith to deliver when he makes his test debut tomorrow against France at Lang Park. The 27-year-old faces a baptism of fire from the Europeans after injuries to Carter Gordon and Ben Donaldson, but teammate Dylan Peach says Meredith is up to the task.
11: He's going to have an awesome debut. He's not like a young guy that's going to kind of be reckless. I'm super happy for him. He's had an awesome year. Yeah, there's no doubt that he'll go well, and as a back line, we feel really calm with him there because he's really switched on.
5: In AFL news, Fremantle have bounced back from their loss to the Giants, downing the second-place Swans by 38 points at home last night. It was a massive turnaround for the Dockers, who went goalless in the first half before running out winners 111-73. Dockers coach Justin Longmuir says his side were a different team in the second half.
12: It all starts in the contest. We got better at stoppage in the second half, took the ball forward from stoppage in the second half, and put their backs under a lot of pressure, and we're able to lean in and stay focused on what's got us there rather than losing focus.
5: Frio now sit two games clear of the Swans at the top of the AFL ladder. In rugby league, Bronson Cherry has penned a three-year deal to join the Storm from next year after he was granted a release by the Bulldogs. Round 19 kicks off tonight, the Tigers taking on the Warriors. And Olympic champion Kayleigh McEwen has withdrawn from the Glasgow Commonwealth Games with glandular fever. Australian Independent Radio News.
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14: Emergency works, Reed Highway eastbound and Altone Road through Bennett Springs. Left lane is currently closed. Speed down to 40 and no delays. Fog has cleared over the metro area. Northbridge Tunnel closed tonight from 8:30 right through until 5 tomorrow morning for general maintenance. The tunnel itself looking fine both ways at the moment. Mitchell Freeway, Cronulla Freeway, Graham Farmer Freeway all cleared as well. 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
24: Weather for the rest of your Friday here in Perth. We're expecting a top of 19 degrees with an overnight minimum of 7 and a possible shower that is expected to clear just after lunch. And it's going to be pleasant on the weekend too. If you're heading down to the footy this weekend, good news. Sunny, partly cloudy and a top of 18, partly cloudy on Sunday and a top of 18. Right now in Perth at 10 past 10, currently we are sitting on 13.7 degrees.
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0: good morning. The big time of the week. Peter Simage, Brad Hardy on the Sports Connection. Bit of Rose Tattoo, Angry Anderson. We can't be beaten. Is that what the Fremantle Army are singing? I suspect they are. That lid is coming off, that we're trying to keep on it. But a massive night last night under the nation's eyes, Perth Stadium, a tale of two halves. As I say, first of all, a very good morning in our Hamilton Hill studios. Peter Simage, you did say pack your suitcases last night. You'd probably be adding to that now. Good morning to you first.
1: Yes, pack your suitcases, but it's about getting a ticket, Dick. It's going to be the
0: don't
1: hard part for the Fremantle supporters. Get that ticket. I don't know how you're going to get it. I'll try and get a couple. I'll sell them for double. What do you reckon?
0: Oh, very good. Well, I know my man in Melbourne is always very good. He always points me in the right direction. He won a Brownlow medal in 1985. He's never shy of an opinion, and I want to see what he's going to tell us about that lid. As I say, a very good morning to Bradley Hardy. Hi, Brad.
2: G'day, Dick. G'day, Phil. G'day, listeners. Good to be with you. Red tickets here. Light up. Red tickets. Red tickets.
0: Brad, first of all, let's look at last night. Obviously, we all know it was a tale of two halves. Very scrappy finals, like if you like, couldn't hit the side of a barn door. I think you were saying earlier on one of your other media platforms. I couldn't agree with you more. What did you make of last night? And are you prepared to now let the lid come off?
2: Yeah, Nick. Look, it was a terrific game. I really loved it. Particularly up to three-quarter time, and then Fremantle just steamrolled them in that last quarter some. Yep. But that's what finals intensity is all about. That's what pressure can do to people. Phil, you and I both had bad days in front of goals. We've had days when we've kicked plenty of goals, you know. So that's understandable. But it wasn't just only Fremantle. I think they were 11 crooked behinds at halftime. Sydney were 4-9, and they'd missed some absolute sitters and doozies as well. So that's the sort of pressure we talk about. It's not always the external pressure, some of the opposition. It's the one between the ears. And, you know, normally the most composed come through, and that's what Fremantle were able to do, particularly after three-quarter time. So, but I've got to say, Sim, the one detriment both ways last night. What about those blokes umpiring? Seriously. So do I hurt your feelings if I rub your top of your head, you know? Or we have a wrestle in the goal square 110 metres off the ground, off the play. I mean, how many times would you have done that with Silvani and Danny Frawley back in the day? You'd be kicking 200 goals a season.
1: Oh, yeah. That one really baffles me. The head one, Brad, they've been told. So I probably can understand that. But it doesn't sit with us, people like ourselves who've been playing in the 80s and 90s and early 2000s. It doesn't sit with us, but it's a rule now, I understand. But that one, that free kick with, you know, deep in the forward line with Amos was an absolute howler. And I just kind of, they weren't even going to contest the ball. It was a free kick up the ground. I can't work it out. So I don't know why you would do that. You know, both of them were having a bit of a wrestle. Anyway, they've got to get it right. But back on Fremantle, Brad and Tech, after halftime. So at halftime, it was roughly 25 entries each inside 50s. Mm. After halftime, it finished up 67 of Fremantle, 47 of Sydney. So Fremantle had 42 inside 50s after halftime to 22. Game over. The other one was contested possession, Brett. It was roughly the same at halftime, around 60-odd each. You know, Fremantle then blew it apart with 80-odd contested versus 60. And so those two areas, Fremantle got on top with. And Alex Pearce, put him in cotton wool, tie him up, do something, just don't let him get injured, him or Tracy, because those two have been unbelievable. And then I'm going to throw this one at you now, Brad and Dick. Cox versus Darcy. How are we looking? Oh. How are we looking,
0: boys? Was that Cox's? I think it was, obviously, without doubt, his best performance in a Fremantle Dockers shirt last night. It's very hard to argue with the change and the swap across, Brad. Cox did what he had
2: look,
0: to do.
2: We haven't changed our stance, I haven't. And the bottom line is that, you know, I know Cox underwhelmed a little bit towards the back end of his last couple of games. But what he did last night with fresh legs, just the ability to take a couple of marks behind the ball, some in the defensive area, which was good. Now, people will argue that Sean Darcy can do that too, but Cox gives you that other string to the bow, because what he had been letting himself down with was his shots on goal. He was getting a couple of looks at it, but he wasn't been able to convert. But he got one last night, and I agree with you, Dick. I think it was his better game, and he's far and away a better option for Fremantle going forward than Sean Darcy is, and that's just a bit of bad luck. It's a lot about timing, and I know they said they managed Sean last night. I'm not so sure. I mean, he needs all the work he can get some by the look of him.
1: Yeah, well, he should be playing for Peel hopefully this week. But the other thing with the Cox Darcy thing is, you know, he took six marks, kicked a goal, 10 possessions, but Cox wants to play. In my opinion, he's got the attitude to play as the backup, and he's happy to do it. He's happy to play X amount of minutes, no fuss, no anything. Where what I see with Darcy, you could see his edging, come on, give me a few more minutes in the ruck, at the expense of Jackson. And that's the difference. So Cox is happy just to play his role, not interfere, whereas Darcy, which is understandable, Darcy's a pure ruckman, and he wants to edge himself in a bit more. But that doesn't sit with probably me and Fremantle in what I see, that he wants to take up more ruck time because Jackson is number one.
2: And I'm not in agreement with it, Sim, in regards to the rule, but Cox showed a little bit of nous, footy nous there last night, Deck, you know, because we've got a line across the circle, okay? Now, the throw-up in the middle was designed for what? For ruckman to jump.
1: Yeah,
2: you know, that was the whole idea. Now they're getting cagey and crafty. Well, you run in as if you're going to jump, and then you don't, and then you become Donnie from Spearwood reversing the truck up. And, of course, the bloke on the other side of the line who's committed to leap and leap through the line comes over the line, and you get the softest free kick known to man. It's just wrong.
1: Yeah, I agree with that.
0: Where's Donnie gone, by the way, Brad? I haven't heard him in ages.
2: I think he's been captured by the ABC, and there might be a new group. And I haven't heard from Donnie. I hope he's well and he's going okay. If you're listening, Donnie, hope you're going well. And but the bottom line is, a lot of people go underground for a while, Deck, and sometimes for whatever reason, and Donnie's been one of them.
0: Well, he's welcome on the Sports Connection anytime. Boys, talking of Big Cox, Big Dean wouldn't have been too happy. Did you notice? I don't want to take anything away from the Dockers because I'll get absolutely slayed here on the text line, which they're lining up to ask questions of both of you, and we'll get to it. But Chad Warner, for example, not taking away the burst of speed, wonderful player. A couple of lazy shots, I thought, there. Dean wouldn't have been happy with the fact that it was an onslaught of the Purple Army some, but Sydney just totally stopped.
1: Yeah, they did. And look, that shot on goal by Warner just before half time, he did a snapshot. He could have ran in and just kicked a normal drop punt. You know, they go 28 points up at half time instead of 22. And it just puts a little bit of doubt in Fremantle's mind and probably
0: correct,
1: boosts Sydney. But, him not doing that, 22 points was no way enough to beat Fremantle at half time if they got the act together, which they did. And the other thing was Goulden in the first half, it looked like he was going to, in a certain way, to, what's his name off halfback, just gone blank for Fremantle.
2: Clark.
1: And so he's... Coxie tried to put the better player on Clark, try to expose him that way. I thought Clark was outstanding in the first half with some of his interceptions. That probably didn't work. I reckon he should have gone someone else. And Coxie, I thought, erred from selection with Rosas. He should have put Malcolm Rosas in, I thought, and he could have played on Clark. Goulden needed to be in the midfield a bit more, and because they dropped away heavily, especially, Brad, probably late in the second and then in the second half. But Goulden should have been more in the midfield instead of on Clark.
2: Yeah, I thought they did a good job, Fremantle, quelling Heaney last night. And Silman, you and I have been watching Coxie's coaching performances and have been, in the main, pretty good. But we know that they want to have either Goulden, Heaney or Warner at all times inside that forward, at least one of them inside forward 50, and as you say, the other two up and around the ball. And Goulden spent a bit of time there last night. I'm with you. I think it's more Warner and Heaney. You see, and people have worked it out now too, where Heaney goes forward deck and he leads from the forward pocket and they kick the ball to him, Sean. But yep, now clubs are waking up to that. They've got away with it for a little while. But it's not new. It's been going on for some time, as we've been pointing out. But last night, you can see 2-on-1 against Heaney, and he didn't get those looks and those fast leading marks and a chance to go back and either kick one round the corner or kick a drop punt to kick a goal. So now I'm with you. So, yeah, but you've got to try these things, don't you? I mean, yeah. Coxie's got another 7 games to get sorted. And now all of the, and as we've said this all along, I don't think we've wavered off this either, Deck, that Fremantle would finish top. I think that was a given. Now, Sydney has still got very winnable games to finish second. It now becomes a race for third and fourth. And, geez, don't Brisbane look ominous there, because Geelong have just dropped off. They've got a danger game tomorrow, Sean.
1: Yep.
2: And of course, Hawthorn have got a... look, normally, I mean, 6 weeks ago, you would have said, oh, well, Hawthorn, Carlton. You know, but you just don't know. I mean, so... And a couple of little injuries and the like. So it's going to be interesting to see what the format is of the first week of the qualifying finals. Because, it'll do a hell of a lot. The shaping who's going to be there in the last day in September.
1: Hey, Brad, just the other one for me last night, Deck and Brad, is Alex Pearce. And look, we feel for Hamling. I think he had donuts on all stats last night. And he was like he was going to Pearce. And I thought, why isn't Pearce on Curno?
2: Yeah.
1: But I can understand why now, because Pearce, the way he intercepted and played his part, was probably allowing Curnow an extra couple of goals, on Cox. I thought Fremantle did the right thing there. But then what Pearce did to stop the rest of it, and poor old Hamling, he couldn't do anything to stop Pearce. And I thought Pearce was outstanding. So well done to Fremantle with that tactic, because, when Curnow kicked a couple there, and I thought straight away you got to put Pearce to him, but they stuck with Cox and Pearce played his part, and poor old Hamling had donuts for the
2: yeah, well, that's what they tend to do, don't they? The best, you know, get off your man and be third man up, intercept mark. I mean, that's Pearce. So he's you know, that was the logical way to go. And at the other end of the ground, as you rightfully pointed out the week before, Sean, you said Hamling would start forward, and he did a reasonable job, you know. But the bottom line is, I felt he had to play back last night, because yeah, you had McCartan and you had the other boy, Edwards, I think it was, yeah, you know, the other two tall defenders. As good a players as they are, I don't trust Mills, Blakey and Rampy, you know, to take on the bigger fish, you know, the bigger size blokes. And it just didn't work. And with the luxury of rolling either Cox or Jackson through there as well, all of a sudden they had four, you know. And you might contain one or possibly two, but there's still two more.
1: Yeah.
2: And, I didn't think Sydney handled that well last night, because Fremantle stretched them in the forward of the centre. Because the week before, Deck, we saw, you know, GWS limit Fremantle to 5 marks inside 50. Last night it was well over 15.
0: No, indeed. Wake up to beautiful looking for the Fremantle side of town. 60 points, 8 points clear of Sydney, and a massive 18 points ahead of third place Hawthorn. Good morning. This is the Sports Connection Friday morning. Peter Sumage, Brad Hardy, and the techs are flying in. Bunbury Farmers Market, you should be flying in there. 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They're open 7 days a week, and they're located in Bunbury and the Vass Village. Lots of love as expected, boys, on the text line. Morning, boys. Watched the game last night. What a cracker. I was thinking it was like grand final-like pressure. I was wondering how Freewell would handle it, and was rapt with how they won the battle of the attrition. And Will says, Dave from Leeming. Lisa from Ellenbrook. Brad, and I tend to agree with her. I know what the umpire decisions were witnessing, but and they're an absolute joke, according to Lisa. But one Andrew Dillon, and one Greg Swan, which I know you know well, Brad. They need to do something as well. I've got to give the umpires a little bit of room, as some there alluded to. He's right. It's the rule makers that are really need to have a good look at these ridiculous, soft, pathetic rules that they're making the umpires sort of carry out.
2: Yeah, well, you've been in the corporate world all your life, Dec, and some has too with the market gardens. But what I'll say to you is this, that sometimes you don't have the corporate governance that you want. You know what I mean? Your strings may be, you might be middle management, you know, and that's where they've got a problem. And, I do know Greg Swan really, really well. And I do know he's frustrated as we are, you know, because you've got to go through layers and layers of, you know, red tape, so to speak, to get things done, you know, and it's mainly the old school. And, I'd love to see him get Dean Margetts over there, you know, I really would. I mean, I'm not singing his praises because he's a West Australian, but he gets it. I don't think some of these umpires and umpires' advisors get it. And that's why we're getting ourselves tied in knots because, you know, there are rules and there's technical rules and all of that. I get all of that, as we know. And Sum said and rightly pointed out, everyone was told a couple of weeks ago, don't go rough on the head. But where do we draw the line? Are we going to stop people patting each other on the backside or high five? It's just crazy. This has got to be cleaned up before, you know, 2027, because the way we're going at the moment, it's a shadow of the game that we grew up loving.
1: 100%.
0: Can I hard to argue with that, Sum?
1: Yep. Oh, look, he's on the money. There's no good arguing with that because, like Brad said, they've got to tidy things up here. It's just getting a little bit out of hand. And I feel for the umpires, as much as we got frustrated with them last night, you've got to feel for them a bit with the amount of changes, rule changes. Now they've added this pat on the head stuff. And, you know, that was only a month ago. So all this stuff just keeps coming in. It's the old theory. I've got a little bit where if you're going to add a rule, take one out. And that's the old, what's his name? A businessman who told me that if you're going to add one, take one out. And then that's what they should be doing. If they're going to add a new rule, well, take an old one out. That's really just shouldn't be there.
2: Well, and it's the theatre of the game, boys, that's being robbed. Because, you know, we talk about it now. We don't have a Dermot Brereton anymore. You know, we don't have those characters in the game, some, and they're not allowed to be because there's no doubt, as an opposition supporter, watching Papley run around like a lunatic, getting in people's faces, you just want to crack him. You know what I mean? But it's great for the game. It gets people emotionally invested in the game. So, some, I've heard your feelings. Have I hurt your feelings, Peter? Oh, I'm sorry about that. I mean, how clinical are we going to get, you know? And where are we going to have? There's no bravado anymore. There's a little bit of push and shove every now and then. Mate, we're just sanitising the game within an inch of its life. And, you know, as I said, common sense amongst the umpires. I know they've got to be held to account in the technicalities and the rules of the game. But come on, let's just get a bit of common sense. That solves the world problems, not only umpiring problems.
1: Oh, Brett,
0: yeah, well, I watched.
1: That was James.
0: You go,
1: Packer.
0: Pete. Sorry,
1: sorry.
0: You go.
1: That was James Packer when he was doing his
0: taxation. Oh, well,
1: take
0: what?
1: One rule, take one out if you're going to add one. And I just keep thinking that's the way to go because
0: he wasn't talking
1: everyone.
0: About decision. He wasn't talking about decisions. Some he was talking about women.
1: Yeah.
0: boys, I think a lot of the experts are. Oh, he's got plenty. It's only money. Watching the coverage last night, I was on 7 at first. The boss had 7 on, and I then started at halftime. I was listening to the West Coast Eagles women's coach, and I thought I better get across to Foxtel and get some decent coverage. But the boys were all in agreement last night on Fox about umpiring and everything else. Before we take a break, and I'm getting a lot of reaction on the text line, Sum, I'm going to go with you first. And, Brad, I want your – well, I always get a straight answer from you, but, Sum, you first. Boys, are you now convinced that Fremantle is the real deal? Sum, I think I know your answer, but the punters want to hear from you and Brad.
1: Oh, yeah, look, for sure. I tipped, I'm pretty sure, Brisbane at the beginning of the year.
0: Yes, you
1: I'm
0: did.
1: Sticking
0: yep.
1: with that. I think now Fremantle come into the fray. I think Fremantle will make the grand final, and I'll stop short of whether they're going to win it because I've been there a few times, and Brad has as well, where it's on the day, but I think Fremantle will make the grand final, and whoever it is against is going to be at the MCG, different kettle of fish, and we'll just wait and see. And you could sum up the game a little bit closer to it. But that's how I see Fremantle. We'll make the grand final, but we'll wait and see whether they can win it.
0: Brad?
2: Yeah, by virtue of win and loss and the latter position, they're the number one seed right now. There's no problem with that, and I don't have an issue with that. But I've said it to people all along, and I've maintained it, and I'll still continue to maintain it because I'm with you, Shum. You know, the bottom line is people, teams respect Fremantle at Optus. I mean, their record is unbelievable. What is it, 19 out of their last 22, I think they've won there. So that becomes a fortress. So you've got to pay respect to them in regards to that. But I'll say it again, they don't fear Fremantle at the moment at the MCG because they don't play there often enough. We're going to see them in a few weeks' time play Melbourne, who might be a relatively good opponent for them to have. They're not the creme de la creme, but it's a full-dress rehearsal to get it done there. And as you write, Sim, as you say, I mean, I spoke to you a couple of times, on and off air, about 92 and 94, brilliant premiership wins. In 93, you're probably still the best team, but it didn't come together. And you only need one slip-up. And as I say, you can flip the script, by losing one game in September, which you don't bank on. You know, and some it's fatal because it's an elimination final or a prelim final. And there are others where you've got an opportunity. At least Fremantle have got a second chance. And as I say, I'm so invested now in who's going to finish third because it looked pretty straightforward to me, boys, that it was going to be Hawthorn Geelong. I still respect Geelong and I respect Hawthorn, but they don't put the fear of God into me either. But I'm worried about Brisbane. Now, how do you look at it? You'd think Fremantle would love to play Hawthorn 1v4. I don't know if Sydney want to play Brisbane 2-3, and I don't think Fremantle want to play Brisbane 1-4. You know what I mean?
1: Yeah.
2: So, and looking at the draws and the respective runners home, Fremantle can win 22 games, and that's great. But you don't want to lose one that matters. But the other teams now, Brisbane, Hawthorn and Geelong, are fighting for air for that third and fourth and double chance that may see them cross over and still have a throw at the title. So it's still, I know it looks great at the moment, but just be wary because lots of things can happen in a week, let alone, 7 games to go. Plus 4 weeks of finals.
1: Well, Brad, the other thing that brings third and fourth into play big time, and I'm still not happy with it, is the week off prior to the finals.
2: Yep.
1: Because Fremantle could be on their roll, and playing fourth for Fremantle straight off the round 23 would be better for Fremantle, other than giving a side like Brisbane a week off and to freshen right up, to come over here, get here 2 or 3 days in advance or 3 or 4 days in advance, get acclimatised. That just takes off. Instead of the 10% advantage Fremantle got, it comes down to 5%. And that's what frustrates me because Fremantle should have a game where they're 10% advantage and not have this week off. The week off should be before the grand final on both sides.
2: Yeah.
0: What will be interesting, boys, and Brad, I mean, the connotations will be coming, probably changing week by week, and obviously Fremantle will earn the right over here for the home finals. But on Friday the 11th of September, is the NFL will be at the MCG as well. So it'll be interesting how that mixes up. Boys, we better take our first break, and there's plenty of other games too. We've given Fremantle plenty of airtime this morning, and rightly so, but we better get on to the rest of the competition and who may finish third, fourth, fifth, and of course a bit of news around about West Coast. I got Peter's reaction, very strong yesterday.
1: We've got to
0: I'm going to ask Brad. I hope Brad comes out.
2: Well, you leave me out of the conversation. You've had a conversation between you two, and you're trying to set me up on something, are you? What's going on?
0: We were trying to find, but you're working on about 17 other radio stations. 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We will take a break. 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And I promise I will get to all your text as best I can. We'll be right back after this break.
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0: The boys from Servite College in Sheward Hill. That's going out to Flash Gordon, an old colleague of Brad's and mine from the old station. Loves his music, loves his sport, and tuning in as he does each and every week. Good morning, Flash. Hope you are well. Welcome back. This is the Friday edition of the Sports Connection. We're here for some wonderful sponsors. One of those, I hear you ask, who is that, Declan? Well, it's Monty's Farms. They provide fresh produce, cabbage, broccoli, cauliflower, celery, spinach to our local markets. Major chain stores, they've been doing it for well over 50 years. That's why they are one of WA's best growers of fresh produce. Wonderful station sponsor. Boys, before I went to the break, Brad, I was in our segment yesterday with Sam. We were talking about the other side of town. The chairperson, I'm sure you know this, but for the rest of the audience, is one Elizabeth Gange out of the Fortescue Metal Group's very well-credentialed business person. She is. She is the chair of the Eagle. She has come out, and it's been reported in our daily newspaper here last week. Despite Andrew McWalter's 5-34 record to start his coaching career, the club's chair, that's one Elizabeth Gange, is liking the direction she's seeing. We are seeing progress. She says McWalter is on the right path. Now, the cynic in me and some feels that, are they softening us up, the West Coast Eagles fan, massive fan base sponsors? Are they going to put a contract in front of Mr. Andrew McWalter sooner rather than later? In my humble opinion, he goes till the end of 2027. In business, that would be ridiculously stupid, but we've seen it before. Your thoughts, please, on the comments and the McWalter future.
1: Well, firstly, on that musical interlude, I've been on a lot of platforms. I've never been on 6AX, so I'm glad to have ticked that box now. Now, get to a stage where with that, that's crazy. That's crazy. Look, there's no doubt that football clubs do try and condition their supporters and their members and their fans and their key stakeholders some in regards to this sort of stuff. But look, there's one factor only. When you're in the midst of a rejig, a rebuild, or whatever you want, a reset, call it what you like, the only thing at the end that matters is the win-loss factor. And we've seen it with Essendon. We've seen the pressure that even Clarkson's under, and he's won 4 flags, you know, at North Melbourne, etc. So yeah, they can condition us all they like, but if they fall for that trap with 18 months to go for them on the current contract, they are more idiotic than I already thought.
2: Brad, Elizabeth Gaines, all right, she must be a very good businesswoman. But at the end of the day, her footy knowledge, I don't know if she knows hell of a lot. But she just comes out, and I could get anyone off the street to say, oh, yeah, we're happy with the progress. Well, what is the progress? What, you know, and I said it yesterday, I went off my head a little bit, because I'm that disappointed in that comment, that she should come out and say, well, we've improved in this area, that we've liked with Andrew, that area with the player group, this area. Give us something. They're treating their members like idiots. Like, progress. Yep. I can just put a word out there like that. What's that actually mean to the members?
1: Oh,
2: you know?
1: I've never been, you know, and you've been there and been a champion for the club and all that. I know it must irk you. I mean, when you're getting a narrative pushed down your throat that you know is bullish, it's hard enough to, you know, stomach it at the best of times without a narrative, as I say, which is really nothing more than a PR to try and, you know, keep people at bay. It's terribly frustrating, no doubt about that.
2: Well, Brad, they're 5-34, as Declan said. I don't know about the progress of some of the players. I see now they have signed Elijah Hewitt to 2030. What a joke. What a joke.
1: When?
2: Well, I've just got it on my email because I'm a member and a live member. I get that, and I'm going to myself, what the hell's going on? So this bloke they drop, they don't play, and then now they're signing to 2030. Now I've got it here. Here it is. Members first. Hewitt commits until 2030. Elijah, going. They don't even play him. So how can that be progress? So I was at him and he was gone. Oh, I thought he was going to just be out the door because I would have if I was him. He's getting
1: We're not saying he's not a fine young man. He's probably an affable, you know, really nice guy. But as I say, I mean,
2: Well, not
1: who else is going to get him?
2: Why isn't he playing?
1: And if there is anybody, get something for him.
2: Yeah, but Brad, why isn't he playing? So this is what I want to ask Elizabeth and Andrew McWalter with the progress. Well, why hasn't this bloke progressed into being a good player? You are dropping him after two or three games each time. So where's the progress in that? Then you sign him to 2030. I just don't understand. I can't work it out. So either get rid of him or they put him in. He's not even in this week. So he would have committed to the club. You would have thought I would have looked in the ins and outs, which I did. I didn't see his name in. So what the hell's going on? I can't work it out.
0: Yeah, well, the Retrovision text line, boys, obviously we will just jump to Sunday. Your boys, Bulldogs, under the roof at Marvel is the Eagles' next assignment. On the Retrovision text line, Brad, he's gone to a little bit of trouble here. Sum and I were discussing yesterday, and the fans are screaming for an aggressive period of trading Eagles must do, because there's a lot there that need to be shown the door and not continue to pick up the superannuation top-ups. Enough is enough. Good morning, Brad. Question for Brad, says Geordie. Are the Bulldogs potentially moving Tim English to West Coast for a high first-round pick to bundle with a package to satisfy Port Adelaide to get Zach Butters? Geordie's asking the question, Brad. I think you've been quite bullish that your doggies are right up to their necks in it for Butters. Does that make any sense from Geordie?
1: Look, I mean, there's going to be different machinations to get it to work, and there's no doubt. But honestly, the decision lies in the heart and the mind of Zach Butters. Now, what I mean by that, Sum, is if he wants to play for money, he's going to Richmond.
2: Yeah.
1: Right? Because they can bundle up front-end load. He's going to win Powerball four times over in the first couple of years. If he wants to play for a club deck, it'll be the Bulldogs, right? Because that's his childhood memory, that's his mum's memory, etc. If he wants to salary sacrifice and maybe, in a sense, guarantee that he gets to play in finals, it might be Geelong. They're the only three. Now, we can package up everything you like, whether you send Tim English to West Coast and hopefully get a first rounder for him or whatever. But it's really going to be Zach Butters' decision. You know, I mean, he could really go where he likes, but he's trying to look after Port Adelaide as well. So there's merit in that thought. But Tim English is required at this stage. He's contracted until 2029. You know, he declared himself fit last week, Sum, and you and I really hate this. I know that we've had many abuse down at Carrington's about this. But Jeremy Cameron's another one. Why is it every time big names play poorly, there must be something wrong, you know? Yeah. Something wrong, you know?
2: Yes.
1: Well, something wrong, don't play and don't declare yourself fit and don't run out there.
2: Yeah.
1: You know, and Tim has been very good in the middle of the ground with the throw-ups where it's easily predictable, so as to how high the umpire is going to throw it, etc. He has been terrible around the ground. The Bulldogs are ranked 3 in the middle of the ground, 16 around the ground. Now, that's in Tim's portfolio. And don't worry, the coach has let him know. But also, during the pre-season, and, you know, they've done that. They tried it last year. Coxie tried it last year with McCartan, remember?
2: Yeah.
1: He had him playing forward. How long did it last? About 2 weeks in the real season, but it looked okay in the pre-season. Tim played in the back line in the pre-season, but they haven't utilised it yet. But they were forced to the other day because he was getting bullied by Grundy and he couldn't go forward because he wasn't marking strongly. So they put him down back and made him run at the footy and he looked good. So, coaches, and we are, it's our job to analyse them. But if you do nothing, you get criticised. If you do something, you get criticised. So, the Tim English discussion is a little bit of a myth at this stage.
2: Yeah, I think so too, Brad. He's been a terrific player. And I think this game will be a little bit closer than people think. I've got to go back just quickly on Elijah Hewitt. So last week at waffle level, he had 27 touches, 13 kicks, 14 handballs, 9 tackles, Brad. 9.
1: Yep.
2: So they want somebody who can tackle. So he had 9. Josh Lindsay had 19 possessions and Freddie Rodriguez, 19. So there's 3 young kids. We just signed Elijah Hewitt there for 4 years and they go and put bloody Ryan Marrick back into the squad. Yeah. Harvey Johnson, I understand, Sandy Brock. Why would you put Ryan Marrick? Why don't you put Elijah Hewitt in or Josh Lindsay, Freddie Rodriguez into the squad? They dropped Ryan Marrick last week. So it just is nonsensical what is going on at that club.
1: Well, they're obviously not good blokes, because that's what I get told about Tom Cole. He's a really good bloke.
2: Oh.
1: Well, mate, if there'd be a lot of good blokes around Perth, they'd be just wanting to get picked because they're a good bloke. You know what I mean? And you talk about that. You talk about that defensive side. You've touched on it. I've touched on it. Josh Lindsay's been told to tackle. He's doing it.
2: Well, he had
1: and he's still not getting the game.
2: Yeah, well, he had 3 tackles in the last waffle game. He had 3. And that was more than but like I said, Elizabeth Gaines, if you want progress is putting Elijah Hewitt, Josh Lindsay, Freddie Rodriguez in instead of Ryan Marrick.
1: And give him a go.
2: And give him a go. That's getting progress. But I just can't work it out that you sign someone for the next 4 years and he's still going to play in the waffle this week. Unless he's injured. He played last week in the waffle. Unless he got injured at training. I don't know. Well, but I just can't work that out.
1: Well, you've been the coach, Sim. And the bottom line is there are staple diets that you use. And you and I bang on about it all the time. And I'm sure the listeners think to themselves as well, why don't these guys get it? You've got 7 games to go, Deck, or 8 for West Coast, including this one. You go to Freddie Rodriguez, you go to Hewitt, you go to Lindsay and say, here we are. You're going to play the next 4 weeks, champ. Now, you're going to have ups and downs and rounds and, you know, all sorts of things. But you are playing, you know, and we will see. You prove to us that you're worthy of being. But they don't do that because they bounce around, as you say, to them every fortnight, maybe 3 weeks, sometimes 1 week. And they're just straight out. And you think, well, the kids are fearful that they're going to make a mistake, let alone make one, you know, before they even get out there. So there's no excuse. West Coast are not playing finals. They are got 8 games to go, and these guys should be playing for at least a month. And if they don't step up to the mark, out they go and probably never see to be seen again. But if they do, you found something you didn't know you had. There you go.
2: Well, Brad, I'm going to get touted a West Coast basher because I'm having a go. But I'm not having a go here. I'm trying to help improve this club. Yep. And I think I know a little bit about football and selection and what I see. And like you said, they're not going to win any more games. Or if they do, who cares? It's about playing the kids, getting some games into them. Don't play Tom Cole anymore. He's had his time. I said it about Lachie Neal. Why don't they go and get Lachie Neal, Brad? Give him plenty of money. Elliot Yeo, you say, Elliot, we're going to sign you for another year, but we're going to take a pay cut and you're going to play more waffle. We're going to go and get Lachie Neal to help Dersmer and Harley Reid and Elijah Hewitt and Josh Lindsay and Freddie Rodriguez. But, Elliot, you're going to play more waffle, but when you're 100% fit, we'll play you as well, so we'll have both of you in there to help the kids. But why don't you go and get a Lachie Neal as well? You know, put some money on the line here. Go and get these players.
0: He certainly
1: I think they've tried. I don't think it hasn't been through trying, as I say. But the Lachie Neal money's got out of control, and I do know that. But it is a messy, and I've been told that the situation off-field is messy. So, you know, not Lionel messy. it's messy. So he ain't coming back to Perth. Now, I know, as recently as last week, boys, Lachie Neal was offered $1.4 million per annum by Essendon. But why would you want to go there? No. You know, I mean, and at this stage, Eagles aren't destination. If you want to be rich, Lachie, he'll be going to Essendon, you know. But if he wants to be a part of finals, he'll be going to Collingwood. But they'll try and turn his head down at St Kilda with money as well. But how do they do it, Sam? I can't understand this. I don't know how even St Kilda can be even entertaining in the race. I don't think they are. But, you know, they're relying on the narrative, oh, he's a really good mate with Ross Lyon, you know, and Bradley Hill, and, you know. That, but that's all well and good. They cannot possibly pay all of those people.
0: I've got to get to a break, boys, and pay a few bills to pay for those Carrington steak sandwiches. And I'm just going to report some bad news. Someone that you and I worked with, Brad, at our sister station, Darren Hinch, has passed away after a long illness. So may he rest in peace. Darren Hinch, former politician, but better known TV and radio work. Rest in peace. We'll take a break, and when we come back, we will talk the other games. Plenty to get unpacked. We haven't got a lot of time, but we will do it because we're good blokes here at the Sports Connection, and we will do our best. This is the Friday edition. Brad Hardy, Peter Sumage. We'll be right back after this break.
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0: welcome back. No, 6IX happening now, Brad. The mighty NXS, the late, great Michael Hutchins, new sensation. Good morning, Friday edition. Want to get to your thoughts, Sum and Brad. Sum, you first. Greg, who's listening to us in Melbourne. Boys, I'm interested in your thoughts on the journey of the interim coaches so far. Solomon doing his best to not get the Essendon job. And over at Carlton Fraser, it's totally different. And let's not forget Tasmania. Three jobs are well reported to be up in the air, Sum. If I was to say to you, from what you've seen and read, and you get plenty of feedback and tips from your inside information channels, who do you think is firming for Essendon, Carlton, and even Tasmania?
1: Look, I think Tasmania, it looks like Hinkley is a strong candidate there now. That's what I'm hearing. Of course, Buckley will be thereabouts. Johnny Longmire, I reckon he'd be a great fit for Carlton. So hopefully he would put his hand up for that type of job. And then you've got the Essendon job, which is a little bit out there. We've still got Hurd, you know, just around the place. He'll get an interview.
0: He's got to get it, doesn't he? They've got to just put give him a go, because his shadow's going to be over it if they give it to someone else, I fear.
1: Well, that's right. And then you've got Sheedy coming out and saying what he said during the week. So whether he gets it or whether he plays a part and someone else has it and he's there as a footy manager or whatever, I don't know. So that's an interesting one, is Essendon. But I think Hinkley for Tassie, maybe Buckley, and then Johnny Longmire, I reckon he'd be a good fit for Carlton.
0: Brad?
2: Yeah, no, I've been on it for a while. As you know, Deck, I'm Hinkley at Tasmania with Michael Voss as footy manager.
1: Yeah.
2: I think that's almost a lock. I think they've moved past Buckley. I go to Essendon. I agree, there's a huge shadow with Hurd, but, mate, you only have to look at Melbourne some, don't you? Buckley thought he was a shoe-in there. They didn't go with him. They went for a bloke called Stephen King, and look where they are now. Now, we can argue the toss whether we think it's a sugar hit, but it's a long sugar hit so far. You know, they're right in the mix for the top six or seven, you know. So, yeah, I get a feeling Corey Enright will be somewhere there if they don't go Hurd. And Graham Wright is the king when it comes to unearthing a new coach. He's done it with McRae and a couple of others around the league over the time. I'm looking at James Kelly. I think James Kelly might be there. And they may well, you know, being newbies, put a director of football over the top of them. But, yeah, I'm not so sure any of the tried and true coaches.

0: other than Ken Hinckley will get a gig.
1: Boys, just as we wrap up, just looking at the round, and we've spent plenty of time on Fremantle, and obviously we need to West Coast because that's what they want, and what they want we give. In this week's round, so I obviously got your selections yesterday. You got last night right, and you've already raced ahead of Leon in Banksia Grove. But is there a couple of outsiders, some that you like? I mean, GWS and Geelong, 230 GWS back at Western Sydney, Geelong $1.62, and the second part of it, the Gold Coast, who have been extremely disappointing. Adelaide at times can be complacent. 3.35 outsiders, $1.33 Adelaide at home. What do you make of both of those games?
2: Yeah, look, not so much the Suns. I think at Adelaide Oval, Adelaide should be winning, Deck. But, that's an outsider. My outsider was Carlton over Hawthorn, which
1: it was,
2: Carlton. And GWS, I just think the Cats might have too many guns there, and they need to win that game. The other one is North Melbourne. They could upset Collingwood. They're playing at Marvel, and Collingwood played well at the G, but North might. That's a little outsider as well, maybe the line there.
1: Yeah. What do you like, Brad?
0: I'll go with the Giants. I mean, they need to back up what they did last week. Otherwise, it's pointless, for them. We thought they could be curtains last week, didn't we, Shum? In regards to if they didn't win that game, they were about, playing top eight. They were going to be struggling to make top ten, but they have to back it up. And look, I've been a staunch, in my support of Geelong along the way, Deck, because of the draw. But, what have they won? One out of their last five, I think. Mm. So, they need to pick it up, as Shum said. And they've got the quality players. But if you're going to have to rely on Dangerfield to do it week in, week out, you're going to be disappointed. So, it's going to be a hell of a game, Matt. And I agree with Shum. I think if there is going to be in the markets anyway, ones that look a bit closer than you think, I think it's going to be Carlton and Hawthorn, because Hawthorn have got a couple down with injury. And, it's hard to turn around. They're not a team that can just flick the switch. And Carlton are playing with a bit of pep, a bit of confidence.
1: They are indeed. Coming up to 11 o'clock, I always like to get the boys' thoughts on racing. And boys, I've done my best with this show to try and make it a credible sports show, hard hitting and all that. You two come to the party. And then on the Retrovision text line, I get requests for songs. And I get Lindsay from Willoughby telling me you haven't done a tattoo removal commercial yet. So I'm doing the bloody best I can to try and get a word
0: in. Well, I've got me pussy on my lap at the moment. So, go hard. Go hard. I'm just caressing Gabby as we speak. Nothing better.
1: Well, Brad, I've never asked you, Brad, and I sit fairly close to some here in the studios every week. If you had a tattoo and you needed to make some space, or if that tattoo...
0: I've had all mine removed by Marissa.
1: If you need to clear space for art...
0: She was quite taken aback by the Mavantazzi where I had that. She was a bit taken aback by that, but that's okay.
1: If you want a tattoo removed, just go to besttattooremoval.au. I can't do any more than that. Station sponsor, you are an idiot. You might have won a 1985 Brownlow medal, but you don't give me a word in. Lindsay, are you happy now? You knew what you were asking for, and thank you for telling me. Some bring some normality and some credibility back to the show. What do you like racing on the weekend, sir?
2: All right, I've got a special, boys. Get on. Belmont, race 7. Number 5, Repossession, first up. Get on. Ooh. $8, a very, very good each-way bet, boys. More rain, the better for it. So, we've had a bit of rain overnight, Brad, and a little bit this morning. So I think the track will play in its favour. First up, Repossession, $8.
1: Race 7, number 5. Thank you, Sum. Brad, you sometimes take us around the land. What have you got?
0: I am going to do that again, Dick, but can I just take 10 seconds to say, I only found out by Sum recently, but can we say to our accountant, Sum, Jono, Peter, very sad to see the passing of his dear old dad, Arthur. So, Jono, we're thinking of you, champ. No doubt about that here. Two fantastic South Fremantle men, there's no doubt. I'm going to Caulfield Race 3. This one's named after you, Sum. Race 3, number 5, Dick. Cruiserweight, that's what Summer was at the old Hammy Hill, now Carrington's, back in the day. $3.50 there. We'll go to Morpheville Race 3, number 3, Extinguished, $2.90. And then Belmont Race 3, number 10, Deep Lyric, $2.80. So It's all the threes this week. Caulfield race 3, number 5. Morfettville race 3, number 3. Belmont race 3, number 10. 28.50. Back them all individually and back them in parlay, and let's see how we go.
1: Beautiful done, boys. Great to have you on. Great reaction, as always. Thank you to everyone who took part. We will do it all again next week. I'll hear you, Brad, with Peter G on Tuesday. And, Peter, I look forward to you alongside us on our YouTube channel right here on The Sports Connection. Go well, lads, and we'll do it all again next week. We will take the news. And on the other side, Marty Young will be joining us for Inside Racing. Do not go anywhere. We'll be right back after this break.
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5: I'm Mark Dransfield. The Telstra chief executive says she's deeply sorry for the way people were let down by this week's major outage. Vicky Brady has fronted the media just hours after touching down in the country to answer questions about the meltdown.
6: We have let our customers and Australians down. And for that, I am deeply sorry. I understand how much Australians rely on us to keep in touch, to work, and stay safe.
5: The telco has confirmed it is assisting South Australian police with investigations into whether there is any connection between the outage and one person's death. A Far North Queensland babysitter is due to appear in court today, accused of hurting children in her care. More from Lee Harrison.
7: Police allege the 26-year-old was babysitting two young children in their Cairns home when she assaulted them on June 20. 4 days later, detectives searched another property where the woman was arrested. She faces four charges, including two counts of common assault and one count of assault occasioning bodily harm and indecent treatment of children. She's due in Cairns court today. Police believe there could be more victims and are calling on families to come forward. Lee Harrison, Air News.
5: The H5 bird flu strain has been detected in an Australian seabird for the first time. The case was detected in South Australia. The federal government says South Australia is rolling out enhanced surveillance where the bird was found. An Australian Big Bash cricket game will be played in India as the government continues to use sport to push its diplomatic agenda. More from federal politics reporter Nelson Scott.
8: True to form for two cricket-loving nations, the Prime Minister is hosting his Indian counterpart here on the hallowed turf of the MCG, where they've met the chief executives of the AFL and Cricket Australia. The pair have confirmed the opening game of the upcoming Big Bash season will be played in Chennai in December, marking the first time a foreign cricket league will play a match in India. The fixture will be the cornerstone of the G'day Namaste Festival, a new week-long event to promote Australian culture, business and sport. The leaders have also agreed to boost investment in their respective sporting innovation infrastructure to help both nations prepare for upcoming major events. The decision follows a major deal struck yesterday, which will see Australia export uranium to India. Nelson Scott, MCG, Melbourne.
5: The WA Labor Caucus will meet this afternoon to rubber stamp the newest member of the state's cabinet. Sean Bindley with details.
9: Lansdale MP Daniel Pastorelli is expected to be named, confirming a meteoric rise after being elected to Parliament only 16 months ago. Today will be Senior Minister Paul Papalia's last in Parliament due to family reasons. Business reporter Gary Adsed says Roger Cook will also reveal another appointment.
10: Then it's up for the Premier to nominate who becomes his Cabinet Secretary. And I'm saying that will be the MP for Kimberley, Davina Diana, who has been a Parliamentary Secretary to the Premier for past some months.
5: Checking the Aussie share market, the All Ords is up 47 points at 90.09. One Australian dollar is buying 69.49 US cents. This is Air News. North Melbourne will have key forward Paul Curtis back on deck for tonight's crucial AFL clash with Collingwood as round 18 gets underway. Sarah Patterson reports.
11: Curtis returns for the Roos, having served a 3-match suspension for rough conduct, taking on a Collingwood outfit which has Scott Pendlebury back in its starting 23. In other round 18 news, Geelong has dropped ruckman Mitch Edwards for tomorrow's game against the Giants, who've been forced into 3 changes, including losing Lockie Whitfield to concussion. The Bulldogs have made 5 changes to the team to face the Eagles on Sunday, with Riley West returning, Bailey Williams on the extended bench, and the injured Tim English also named in the side. In the final game of the round, Brisbane has Hugh McCluggage and Dane Zorko back from injury to face Essendon. Sarah Patterson, S Sport.
5: Brisbane's NRLW win over Cronulla was a history maker for Tamika Upton, who became the first player in the league to notch up 50 career tries. She managed a hat trick as the Broncos edged out the Sharks by 6 points. Coach Scott Prince says it was a massive victory for the side.
12: In particular, the way we started, and the Sharks just never gave up. You know, they fought to the end and it needed something special out there to get the victory, and obviously nice to have Meeks in your team as well. But good victory for us, and very happy to get back to Queensland tomorrow with the 2 points.
5: And 2 goals in rapid succession have seen France down Morocco 2-0 to reach the World Cup semis. Australian Independent Radio News.
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14: Good morning. We've got emergency works on Reed Highway, eastbound at Altone Road, Bennett Springs, with the left lane closed and the speed limit down to 40. Mitchell Freeway is looking okay, as is Graham Farmer. Coronado Freeway slows southbound from Armidale Road through Russell Road. Northbound delays Thomas Road through Rowley Road. Want that big deal feeling? You can this Prime Day. With big savings on beauty, fitness, fashion and more, you'll feel like a big deal. 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
25: Weather for the rest of your Friday here in Perth. We've had some rain early this morning, but it is set to clear in the afternoon. And we're heading for a top of 19 degrees. Tomorrow, partly cloudy and a top of 18. Sunday, sunny and 18. Monday, sunny and 19. And Tuesday, very delightful, sunny and 21. Right now in Perth, 13 past 11, it is currently 17 degrees.
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0: 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I'm not sure this is a good idea, but we're going live on YouTube each and every week from here on in. As we do every week. No Wes Cameron today, just Marty Young. And I don't say that lightly because I'm looking at the form he's got here, and we always like to check in with the manager of racing at Perth Racing. Not only gives us a guide to how the track is looking, also comes up with some sensational tipping, and I'm sure today is no exception. Hello, Brock Kneeling. How are you?
1: Good morning, boys. How are we?
2: Yeah, good morning, Brock. We're looking at this meeting tomorrow. Bovine Stakes, time honoured race over the 1,000 metres. Rail at 8 metres. Radio problems here.
3: Can you hear me, Brock? That's better.
1: I've got you guys.
3: Okay. Hey, Brock, Bovine Stakes Day, as we were just saying, rail at 8 metres. The weather looks like it's going to fine up and be okay. How much rain have we had at the track for the week?
1: We've had a really nice week, actually. We saw the track really improve and probably went around on that genuine soft five on Wednesday. And we were hopeful yesterday that with that weather yesterday, we'd see that track improve into that good four range today. We just had that 3.5 mil overnight, which left us in that soft five range. A little bit, overcast conditions today might see us stay in that soft five range just with that 3.5 mil. But we're hopeful to potentially get to that good four range by lunchtime tomorrow.
3: Yep, that's the sort of feel at this stage. Hey, Brock, how do you anticipate the racing pattern is going to evolve tomorrow?
1: Yeah, we were pretty pleased after, two Saturdays ago, that last Saturday we saw, a lot more even spread, we thought, and we probably expect a similar thing. You do see that with the rail going out now to that 8 metre position, that a pretty significant marking from a couple of those wetter midweeks out past 15 metres. So we can expect the field to sort of stay pretty normal and stay on that rail. But I think with the long straight, a bit of a sea breeze in the afternoon, we expect it to play really fairly. We haven't really had that sea breeze in the afternoons for quite a few weeks now, so it's nice to see a southwesterly in the afternoon tomorrow.
3: So an even racing, Pat, do you think it could be a bit more on pace early and then evolve with that sea breeze? Or if there's tempo, there's a few of those races, there looks to me to be a lot of tempo in them.
1: Yeah, and that's probably where I lean to being a little bit more even, and bringing those back markers into it a little bit if that tempo's up a touch compared to the last couple of weeks. So that's certainly what we're hoping for.
3: Okay, your turn to step up to the plate and find us a winner.
1: We're due, aren't we? We've had a couple of misses, and one that
3: they
1: will.
3: They seem to run well, Brock. Even if they don't win or they run a place or quite not, you just about put them in the black book, so it pays to follow.
1: Yeah, and we're always trying to find one with a little bit of extra value on it. Mm-hmm. Race four tomorrow, we've got Eternal Wine going around. I think we might have even chucked him up once or twice before, and he's always right around the mark and, really consistent type of horse out of the Lane Stable, so I think we'll go with him again. It's certainly at each way odds. You're getting to 750 at the moment. Might be worth having a look at tomorrow afternoon.
3: Got it second pick myself. Brock, always good to catch up. We'll do it again next week, and all the best for the big meeting tomorrow.
1: Perfect. Thanks, guys.
3: Bovine Stakes Day out there. Sprint, they're going to be going very quickly. Deck, a bit like last week's pay.
0: A good meeting? Do you like it?
3: It's a meeting with a lot of depth. There's there's big field numbers, and the Bovine no exception. I think they've got a couple of emergencies that will have to come out before they race here. There's one scratching already, Spacewalk. So Rachenko gets a run, and the KTY want a winner would be the emergencies waiting to get a run.
0: I'm just looking at your work. I've asked Wesley Cameron this in the past. I'm fascinated, and I'm sure some meets take longer than others, some meetings. But on average, how long would it take you to do an 8-race card form?
3: Yeah, at least 4 hours.
0: Yeah, okay.
3: Of a meeting of this number.
0: Okay, yep. Yep.
3: Sometimes you can cheat through, but and there's no clear patterns in a lot of them as well. So we'll just do our level best. The great man, Jeffrey Miller Casey.
0: Oh, yes.
3: Has fixed up the laptop.
0: He looks like a Casey.
3: Oh, he'd be a great
0: and
3: Casey.
0: And he's on YouTube Live now, so they're getting to see the good looks of Jeffrey and Marty Young, and I'm just a butler doing the best I can.
3: We keep tell me it's good enough, I've heard.
0: Well, you know.
3: You know, I read.
0: I don't know where this is going.
3: I read what the coach of the Sydney Swans said after the game, and I immediately thought of you.
0: Okay, well, I'll with trepidation, because we don't rehearse. You walk in. It's like the way I like to work. I know we're going to be talking about the 8 races. I know I'm going to be putting the sponsors through and getting the best bets. And all that.
3: He just said not good enough for long enough, and I thought that's Declan.
0: Oh, right.
3: Yeah, that's what Kelly told me anyhow.
0: Obviously no mirrors in your house. And absolutely. Morning, Holly. What I'd like to... listen, before we do start, not Wesley Cameron today.
3: No, big Wesley. I saw him in hospital yesterday.
0: Oh, yeah.
3: St. Charles Garden. Yes. He's in the theatre.
0: He certainly is. And before you text, he's fine. Marty's technically right, but he's not down there as a patient. Marty's got the form. I think he's got a bit of the Maulers mail as well.
3: Mauler.
0: You're a Bombers man.
3: Yes.
0: And you don't hide the fact. I listened to you for many years on Tab Radio.
3: Going beautifully.
0: You've had your moments. I love AFL football. It does go in cycles. It really does. I know you get your Geelongs and who don't ever seem to bottom out, but the coaching saga.
3: Yes.
0: Solomon's done his best not to get the gig. Obviously, the list is fairly ordinary. What would you like as a Bombers man? What do you A, think will happen, and B, what would you like to happen?
3: I've already constructed it. I'll send it to Kevin Sheedy after we finish the show. A 5-step plan that they've got to put into place straight away. Go to John Longmire and say, do you want the job, John? If you don't want it, we're not wasting any time. Go straight to Hurd.
0: Yes.
3: Hurd has to get involved with the club ASAP, right? I'm not saying he's going to be in the coaching box or whatever. They have to run through every player on that list. There's about only 3 or 4 in that play in the VFL that haven't played an AFL game.
0: Okay.
3: So they all have to play, right, to work out if they're any good or not. They have to blow this list up.
0: Yeah, there's no.
3: They've got to blow it to the Shisenhausen, and I mean Shisen.
0: Yep.
3: They've got to get the players who don't want to be there. We're talking Parrish, we're talking Ridley, we're talking Merritt. Work the best deals you can for them now. Okay, they stuffed up Merritt last year. They could have got a really good deal, but let's get the next best deal, right? Then they have to go out and make sure that they get the right people around Hurd. And I'd
0: well, he'll build his own, won't he?
3: He has to, because the assistant coaches there at the moment, I'd be staggered if any of them keep their job.
0: I'm a great believer in clearing the deck, strain the swamp. I think you have to, and sometimes it's casualties along the way, but it needs I'm an outsider looking in, no skin in the game, but it needs a complete utter revamp.
3: If they don't get cracking on this they wait to the end of the season and then they go through the process and then they pop up with, oh, it's James Hurd anyhow, they've missed the opportunity, because you've got to go out and already be picking your draft choices, your targets, right? And I'm not too sure they've got the right people in the recruitment section either. They've definitely haven't got anyone in development. You know, development is one of the most underrated, and it should be that you put some of your best coaches in development. You have a look at the Brisbane Lions. When a young player comes out of the Brisbane Lions and he's playing his first game, you go, geez, he went all right, that kid.
0: Yeah, exactly.
3: He looked like he's played 20 games or 30 games. They come out of the Essendon side and they're running around like, you know, a chook with no head. So there's a lot of work to be done, but they've got to get in, get that shoulder to the wheel straight away. I wouldn't mind if they get blokes like Matt Lloyd, Dustin Fletcher, working down as consultants. Like Nate Caddy, he to me right now is one of the most overrated forwards in the comp, because he doesn't, and there's a lot of talk about, oh, I feel sorry for Nate, no one kicks it to him. Well, run where they can kick it to you, mate. You've got the worst running patterns I've ever seen for a kid who's got a rapper as big as he's got on his head at the moment. It's gone to his head. It's gone to Kakko's head. When we hadn't seen Kakko for about 8 weeks with a back injury. He comes into play and he's got his head done up like Joel Amati's. You know how they do it? So there's obviously spent about 3 hours at the, not the barbers, the hairdressers.
4: Oh, yes.
3: To look as good as he did. And he played like that.
4: I'm glad
3: I've didn't
4: asked.
3: Chase.
4: I'm glad I've asked
3: didn't
4: you this.
3: Tackle.
4: Absolutely. Oh, I love your fired up Marty passion about your team. And Brad Hardy, you would have probably just been having a chat to Jeff on your way in. He reported, I mean, Lachie Neale, I think, has spoke to every club. I'm surprised he hasn't gone to the NRL and had a chat. Essendon reported $1.4 million offer.
3: Well, that's the other, sorry, that was the other part. They've got to go after every big name they can, including Butters, including Neale.
4: But let's get a coach in first.
3: Just go for him, though. You know what you want. Do you need Hurd or do you need Kelly to tell you need Neale and Butters?
4: No, you don't. But you would like, I think you're right, though. They need to build it properly and quickly.
3: It's from their point of view that they need to know who the coach is. And there's more chance of getting in there if it's Hurd than if it's James Kelly.
4: And you know what? And this is me speaking. This process, it's become a word. Yes, I understand there's protocols, but go for the person you want. Do what you have to do.
3: Exactly.
4: Don't waste yours or anyone else's time.
3: Just one more. Mm-hmm. How soft are they at the club when they've gone to the senior players for feedback onto what coach do we need that's going to suit you guys? All the senior players that they're asking, they're lucky to have a job, mate.
4: Well, I'll tell you what.
3: They're lucky to have a job.
4: 16, played one and lost 15. I don't need to rub it into you, but that's the sheer facts. Now, just before we get onto the racing, I hear you cry. And yes, we will. Marty Young's in the studio. This is Inside Racing. And we're here for some wonderful sponsors, including Barbaro Butchers.
3: Uh-oh.
4: 120 Cockman Road. I'll give you let you know a little secret.
3: What?
4: Go up there on a Saturday morning. You might see the big Wes. He's
3: yes.
4: there. Charles Gardner wandering around. Why wouldn't he? Barbaro Butchers, the best in the business. They're local, they're fresh, and they're reliable. You'll see the crowds up there. You'll see the display of meat. Raf and his team are absolutely like a symphony orchestra working in tandem. And the meat is to die for. Great station sponsors and sponsors of Inside Racing, Barbaro Butchers, 120 Cockman Road in Greenwood.
3: Magnificent. The purveyors. Last night went to the footy.
4: You went, yeah.
3: Unbelievable.
4: Two halves, wasn't it?
3: It was a game of two halves, yeah.
4: Yeah.
3: But you could see it was going to happen. It was going to turn
4: before. Did you feel it was going to?
3: Oh, 100%. We took the 290 at half time.
4: Oh.
3: The Fremantle Dockers. And Dirty, I didn't have more on it because.
4: What was it, 11 behinds, was
3: yes,
4: it?
3: Yes, to half time. Pierce saved the game for them early.
4: Yep.
3: Jackson won the game from in that third quarter when he just turned it on after having his colours lowered in the first half.
4: Big Cox did well.
3: Sorry, Matt?
4: Big Mason Cox.
3: Oh, Mason Cox. I didn't know where you were going with that one. But, yes, that is for sure. He's his name.
4: Well, the other big Cox didn't do well.
3: No,
4: big Dino.
3: No,
4: so,
3: no, no. And also Brandon Cox down the back. He lowered.
4: He had a little bit. Charlie had a bit to
3: Charlie
4: say.
3: Charlie Curnow. Like, all you Charlie Curnow bashers out there.
4: He needed to do it, though,
3: didn't
4: he?
3: Think about that one.
4: He is
3: he'll win the Coleman. Make no mistake about that.
4: Yeah. Well, how many more times does he play Eagles? No, they don't, do they? Because he has done that in other years. He's been a bit of a flat track
3: five boy. Against the best team in the competition.
4: I was just about to say the tide has turned. You are fired up.
3: Oh,
4: I love it.
3: But what I want to say, the Fremantle Docker fans last night, I have not been to a sporting contest anywhere in the world where I've felt that. And I've been to Old Trafford and seen Man U and on numerous occasions, about five or six occasions. But even that was dwarfed by what I heard and felt and saw last night.
4: On the turnaround.
3: Oh, it was magnificent.
4: No Wharfie time. They didn't need to bring it in, did they?
3: They still haven't pushed the button.
4: No.
3: But no, terrific and well done to the coach. JL, he had to weather a storm as well. He's coaching beautifully. Every move that Cox made, Dean Cox, JL was checkmate.
4: Countering.
3: Checkmating him.
4: Because there was a bit of criticism in previous seasons, and I think it was justified. He seemed to just lack game day.
3: It's turned, hasn't it? Because
4: massively.
3: It looked like he never had a game B, a plan B or C, but now he has.
4: Oh, yeah.
3: Because they tend to lose plan A. A lot of times the Dockers are behind. They've been a fantastic bet in the run side throughout the year, the Fremantle Dockers.
4: You know, obviously there's the cameras are in the change, locker rooms and all sorts of things, and it's come out since. And you're right, you were there. The scoreline was certainly achievable, and that proved the point. They seemed relaxed. When I say relaxed, not happy, but there was no panic from what I could see, and they came out. So well done to the purple side. So you got the chocolates last night. Let's try and help us get something today.
3: Needed it.
4: eight-race card, as I said. It's Belmont. Yep. Witten's Irrigation and Design Plate. Rockin's Serenity, $3. Morning Thunder, $5. Heavenly Paradise, $5.50, Marty. Farnova, $6. And then it's 13 and up for the rest of the field. Race one tomorrow at Belmont.
3: Yeah, so we'll start off with the market appraisals. No real market lead here, not a lot of strength in this race for the two-year-olds. The pace looks solid. There's quite a few here. Dawn, Dancer, Rocking Society, Heavenly Paradise, Farnova. Farnova was a dead set leader, but last start just fell out of the gates a little and refused to go as quick as it normally does, but it made up ground along the fence today when the rail was really on and won that race. So maybe they don't go as hard out with it. They said the tongue tie could have affected its early pace last night. And also we've got Spinnerella, who will show a bit of pace. I do believe we'll end up on a good four. And I'm sort of looking to horses that have come off heavy tracks and not ran as well, getting back on top of the ground. That's why I'm going with number one here, Morning Thunder. To the eye, a little disappointing. I know the tongue tie goes on, so that suggests may have swallowed the tongue over the concluding stages. That's when they find it a bit hard to breathe over the last 100 metres, yep, when that happens. And if you go back to when it was on a good track, when it won on debut back in February in Ascot, it was fantastic. So I think Morning Thunder can get a nice run behind a solid speed, finish them off. Heavenly Paradise was a good trialer, and then I liked its run. I know it got beaten by Rockin' Serenity, but just the way it travelled, I think Heavenly Paradise can turn the tables on Rockin' Serenity for second and third. And one from the trials, number 13, Pucker Up, something that you know very well, Deck. Our great mate, Neville Duncan from Oakland Park, yep, he's just got this habit of breeding very good fillies and late-season two-year-olds when he produces them like this. I'm not saying this is the race for Pucker Up, but just follow it by Blue Point. So it's a 1, 8, 7, and 13 for me in the first, and making the number one here a bit of an each-way special.
4: Beautiful. 1, 8, 7, and 13, Marty Young. 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Welcome inside racing. 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
3: 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So let's go through them. 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And Calvinator, I heard you say $6. So Calvinator's been 9 into 6. Good support for it. It will lead this race. Not a lot of speed in this race, and Calvinator will lead without a problem. There comes across from Barrier 13 for Taj Dyson. Greg Kersley running two horses in this race, and he's put his star apprentice on his other runner. But I'm actually going to go for Calvinator to win this. 9, 3, 2, 11 are the numbers. Calvinator's another who'll enjoy getting back onto a good track. He was on the heavy, just didn't enjoy it last start. As I said, gets the early easy lead, cuts across, and he can just get away with this. Now, I'm following the money here. Number three, our Rocky Bay. Should get a nice run, just sort of pitching in behind this leader. And last start was a very good run behind our mate Archie up on the speed, Braden Garth. So I think from eight follows and across there, put the winkers on it for the first time, so that shows intent, and so does the betting support. Number two, Ruler Rocket. Interesting one, this one, Deck. Always liked this horse. Brucey Watkins trains it, and 1,400, I've always thought the horse was looking for that type of journey, even though he's only one at 1,000 and 1,100 metres. Again, from Barrier 4, we'll get a nice little run just in behind the speed. And then we'll go down to number 11, and that is Get Out Mick. Brad Senior, Jade McNaught, not a combination that I would tip very often. Okay. Let me tell you that. Excuse me.
4: No, well, Get Out Mick is number 11, is it?
3: Yeah, good run last start in the West Speed Final. Diamonds and Ruby and Right to Silence. That was that day, June 27, when the rail was red hot and it was out the back and running on. So numbers in the second will be 9, 3, 2 and 11. And again, a bit of value at $6, the winner.
4: Beautifully done. Marty Young joining me today. Noel Wes Cameron, Rob from Yolkine on the Retrovision text line. With Noel Wes, do we get a multi? Of course you get a multi. Marty Young is all over it. I'm going to let him have a little break, little cough there. He's worked hard. He's fired up about his Bombers. It's 26 minutes to midday. Good morning. I hope you're going very well. I hope that rain has stopped. We're in a studio here, and we're also on YouTube Live. If you want to check us out, please do so. Take a break. When we come back, races 3, 4, right through to 8. Best bets, multis, you want it, you get it. This is Inside Racing each and every Friday on the Sports Connection.
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0: to check the mix of those music mixes. Not the best sounding song I've heard in my life. Great song, Castles, Freya Ridings, but that particular edition, there must be a bit of scratching on the old CDs there. We'll keep an eye on our quality control. Good morning. This is Inside Racing. Marty Young, Noel Wes Cameron. He is otherwise...
1: engaged.
0: Engaged. Well, I don't know if he is, but you know what I mean. But we've got Marty here. Plenty of form and plenty of action. Sad to see Darren Hinch passed away today.
1: Did he really?
0: Broke it. Long sickness.
1: Yeah,
0: I worked
1: well
0: with Darren from afar.
1: Yep.
0: Sister station, 3AW. Got to meet him. And you know what's funny, Marty, and I think we're all guilty of it, you have a preconceived opinion of people. Now, I knew him from, you know, the TV shows and I'm Hinch and all that stuff. So yep. When I met him in a social scenario, I thought, here we go. Well, I must have caught him on a good couple of days because I was across in Melbourne. Loved the wine, or five, but great company. And was engaging and wanted to know about other people. It wasn't all about him. Yeah, just found him remarkable. So may he rest in peace. And yesterday, total eclipse of the heart.
1: Yes, Bonnie lost in France. That was mine.
0: Yes.
1: Yeah.
0: Absolutely.
1: And she was just about ready to go out and do another tour.
0: Yeah, she had a little... She was in ICU a couple of weeks ago, and I think we all thought she was out of the woods.
1: Mm-hmm.
0: Just makes you wonder, doesn't it? Just, I don't know the details. May she rest in peace, but you got to save her every day and make them count. But very, very, very sad news. Hopefully we don't have any sad news here. We've just got winners or just good placing. Please always gamble responsibly, but as we would always do that. Marty Young joining me for Inside Racing, and it's an 8-race card tomorrow at Belmont. We've done the first couple, and we're down to up to race 3, MC Poly Track Handicap, Marty. Deep Lyric, $2.80. Common Touch, which I like to think I have, $3.50. Mardusa, $9, as is Heaven Specified, and then 11 and up for the rest of the field.
1: Probably one of the best backed short price runners of the day, Deep Lyric. Couldn't have been more impressive on debut. Deck, you always get an understanding of what trainers are thinking of horses when they do what Luke Fernie did with this horse. Like, you can take the easy way out, go into a maiden when a horse hasn't had a start in its life, three-year-old filly, and look to work it through its grades. Or you can throw it in at the deep end like they did and went into a 62-plus on debut 2 weeks ago, and she ran an absolute blinder. So 460 into 280, you can understand that support. Jimmy Angel has been 23 into 15. And that's about – oh, Elite Bow was another, 19 into 14. So numbers here are going to be 10 and a best to beat 6, 4 and a 5. Now, that track on that particular day at Belmont Park favoured horses on the rails. And Deep Lyric jumped well. Pike then eased the back because the pace was on. And being an inexperienced filly in the first run, she reacted to him easing her back, and she sort of lost about a half a length, overreacted,
0: right,
1: is how they describe it. And then from there, she had to wait to get a run in the straight, held up. He decides to get up on the inside of runners, follows the rail home, and just misses Zoo Run Run, who's a favourite later on today in a good race. I know you've got to take into account that the rail was the place to be, but what she did on debut and the fact that Luke Fernie's put her into a very strong race suggests that she's above average. The performance suggests she's above average, and the support for a pre-race does that as well. So 10 on top to beat 6, and that is Common Touch. This horse is, I think it's a gear change because he was an okay horse before they changed some gear on him. I think took winkers off, put blinkers on. And since a trial spell, he's come out and won his next two races by 3 lengths. Forward running horse by Machino. He's going to be up on the speed for a long way in this. And these 2 3-year-olds are very promising. 3 is my next tip is... Number four, Jimmy Angel. The money's for it. Again, it's going to get a nice little position just off the speed. And just one rough, good odds. I think it's up around $20 upwards is Monte Tremezzo. I know Wes likes his horse. He tipped it.
0: He did,
1: yeah. Was it last start or the start before? But Monte Tremezzo to run well. I didn't give you the pace pattern in this race, but solid pace. I'll go quickly. Common Touch, Jimmy Angel. Delta Sun, Bannard, and Our Naughty Secret. They're all runners that like to go forward, and I think that'll allow Pike to put Deep Lyric just off the speed, and this filly by Written By should finish him off in the straight. So 10, making it a best to beat 6, 4, and 5.
0: Lovely. Race 3, 10, 6, 4, and 5. We're on YouTube Live, and we get a lot of comments. People say, get off the phone. Well, the only reason I'm on the phone, ladies and gentlemen, if you're watching it, is I'm checking the form guides, and I'm checking a Retrovision text line. I am not texting the boss at home. Race 4, Glenroy.
1: Who is the boss? You okay?
0: Well, it's not me, I can assure you. She's well. Yeah, absolutely. Keeps life very pleasant and just peaceful. You know,
1: yeah.
0: I can sit in my Jason rocker and just nod.
1: Off?
0: Well, sometimes, or just nod in the right directions. Race 4, Glenroy Chaff Handicap. Brazen Butcher. $3.20. Last Stylebender, $5. Eternal Wine, $7. Allentown, $10. As is Call Me Frosty, $10. As is Excess Baggage. No separating just yet. That may change now with Marty's tips. $10, and it's 15 and up for the rest of the field.
1: Not a great market lead here, although Last Stylebender has been 8 into 6. Allentown, 14 into 11. It's one of those 1,000-metre races here at Belmont Park that don't really do a lot for me, but a lot of speed again. Last Stylebender is very quick out of the gates. Allentown to come across from Barrier 9. Brazen Butcher's got a lot of speed, so you expect it'll kick up from 1. Call Me Frosty's up from the Goldfields, been leading all the races there. Lamore from Barrier number 13 wants to cut across. Then you'd have Military Ruler just tucked in behind them as well. So they're going to go quickly here. Going out on a limb, it's a bit of a Wes Cameron tip, this one. First up, No Trial down the bottom, Excess Baggage. Lukey Fernie, Holly Watson, drawn 11, but I'm anticipating that they go very quickly, as you just heard. It can be sitting back last. If you go back when it won, second up in its last campaign, it was stone cold last over 1,000 metres of Belmont Park, so that's course and distance deck, and it sat back. And I would say at one stage was 14 lengths from the leader before whistling down the middle of the track and winning impressively, betting Miss Val Menko right on the line. Now, the winkers come off again, and Holly Watson just needs to do the same. Just look at that replay, keep it out of trouble, maybe have a bit closer in the run and let it steam down the middle of the track and hopefully pick them off in the straight. Excuse me, frog in my throat from barracking for those Dockers last night. Eternal Wine was actually in that same race. We tipped it. I tipped it last start. You've heard Brock Neeling tip it. It was in that race. Zoo Run Run race, non so spicy. And Zoo Run Run won again after that. Eternal Wine will again sit back off the speed, drawn barrier 10. So I think the two of them will be back last, second last. And I'm banking on the pace to be that severe that they can make up ground in the straight. Number 3 is the next tip to run third, and that is Last Stylebender. Stable right in 4, Mitch Pateman. Holly Noddle claims the 1.5, and they put the blinkers on it. Just the speeds to deck. Goes really quickly. So the blinkers suggest that they want to lead here at all costs. So it's whether or not it has to absorb too much pace or not, or if it isn't on pace day, then it'll be last man standing and could get the money. And here's a Maddie for you to run into the multis. Catch the Red Eye. It was a really good run on the 1st of July at the midweeks behind Under Influence and Maya Aloha, making up a lot of ground and, again, banking on that speed pattern to bring it into the race. So 13, 9, 3 and 5 in race number 4.
0: 13, 9, 3 and 5. We're halfway through. We'll take a final break of the show, and then we'll get our skates on because we've got 5, 6, 7, and 8.
1: We're going all right for time?
0: Yeah, no.
1: I'm not talking too much, am I?
0: No, I love listening to you.
1: Okay.
0: I just need to get off by 12 midday, so I'll leave it in your capable hands, and I'll just do the conducting. This is...
1: luck to you if you can get off by 12.
0: I always knew you could talk underwater. Wes, you were right. There'll be no fear with Marty on the airwaves. We will be disciplined. We'll have a chat. I'll have a good talk to him off air, and we will get going. We'll be right back after this break.
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0: here, John Newman. Sports Connection, Inside Racing Edition, Friday, 11 minutes to midday. Hope you are doing very well. Marty Young is in the studio in fine form. We're four down and four to go. If you've missed it, it's easy. We can. Everywhere it does catch up, and we are no different. Wherever you get your good podcasts from, this part of the show. And
1: even all, your bad ones?
0: All, even the bad ones. We take the good with the bad. It's live radio. It's live on YouTube. We're flying the plane, and we're doing the best we can, and we're getting lots of reactions. So we're doing something right, Marty. 2,200 metres. They're going to do something right over that distance. Morley Growers Market Handicap. Fine sponsors out there at Perth Racing. First Encounter, $3.80. Is it Citino? Am I pronouncing that right? $4.80. Something very close to my heart. Kisses from Kelly, $6.50. Savvy Ruler, $6.50. And then 13 and up for the rest of this field.
1: Did I ask you how Kelly's going?
0: You have, Okay. Going beautifully.
1: Okay.
0: Thanks for asking.
1: Spending very little time on this race. Don't like it.
0: Okay.
1: It's a shocker.
0: All right.
1: Market moves here. Kisses for Kelly. You've obviously had something on 10 into 7. Citino, good backing, 550 to 440. 31 into $18 is Kimberly Rose. That's interesting. That's our shifty little mate, SJ Miller. And Savvy Ruler, 950 into 750. So there's a bit of market support interest. There's good speed for a distance race. Kisses goes forward. Profit and Power. A Pointless Pirate down the bottom. Manhattan Strip. So for a 2,200 metres, they should run it so that every horse has got a chance in the race. I just don't like the race. 12, 2, 3 and 1 for the sake of some tips. We'll be going wide in the quaddie. But that'll do us for that race.
0: And that's a nice segue. We will be doing the Barbaro Butcher's Quaddie. And for Premature Rob, and I got to tell you, I have a couple of pints of mother's milk each and every Friday.
1: Yes.
0: Brian Brown is the big Frank, is the barman at the Osmond Park Bowling Club.
1: And good barman?
0: Oh, one of the
1: best.
0: You
1: need a good barman.
0: He looks you in the eye, knows what you want to drink, has a chat to you, and then moves on beautifully. And he's not Tom Cruise, he's Brian Brown. You know that sort of the elder statesman from Cocktail. But the multi, no pressure, gets passed around there, unbelievable. So no pressure. Wes's multi is Marty's multi.
1: Okay.
0: Race 6, which may be part of it, may not. Mrs. Max Handicap, back to 1,200 metres. Zoo Run, $4. Magical Sequins, $4.20. King Adviso, $5.50. Heatherwood, $5.50. Schmoove Mover,
1: yes.
0: $7.50, and then 15 and up for the rest of the field.
1: Like this race, okay. Schmoove Mover is getting close to win two. 13 into 8.50, Zoo Run, 4.80 into 4.20, and Heatherwood features in the tips. 8 into 6 after a good run last start. The pace is okay. I think King Adviso will lead this. Benji's, Magnet all want to be up there. Magical Sequence. And Just Walter John is the other that should be up on the speed. Pace okay. They shouldn't go as fast as some of those earlier races just because King Advisor should take care of the speed out in front for Zeffin JP. Tips here, bracket selection, 8 and 9. Look, there's not a lot of value between the two. They are the two favourites to beat 10 and 4. Magical Sequence, I just think that she's a mare now that has been given a long break. She hasn't been seen since the 28th of February when she was able to win. She won betting on Patrol and later Alligator for W. Pike, went to the trials and just breezed along out in front and couldn't have been more impressive, and Pike wants to stay on. Just looking at her on the replay from Lark Hill, she just looks like, and comparing it to the race at Ascot, her last race, she looks like she's really developed. She's been given that time off. And Jason Miller is a wonderful, patient trainer. He develops his horses so well. So I think Magical Sequence is going to go very close to beating Zoo Run. It'll be a dead set race in two. Zoo Run's put two in a row together. It was a good field. And we're going to get a look at Zoo Run's form because Deep Lyric, who we really like, Zoo Run beat last start.
0: Yep.
1: So if Deep Lyric runs well, then you can be confident that Zoo Run is going to run well. The start before that beat None So Spicy in Eternal Whining, very good form. Hasn't won at 1,200, but it's won at 1,400. The way it likes to finish its races off, it's going to get that run in the race to be able to join in the last 200 metres.

0: 3 weeks ago because it had been running well without winning. Mm. And I just thought this is going to break through. It's $20 and I didn't back it and it got up and won. I wouldn't be surprised if it put two together. It'll try. So 8, 9, 10 and 4, 8 and 9 bracket selections there, race 6.
1: Beautiful, as heard by Marty Young. The Bovine Stakes, second last tomorrow at 27 minutes past 4, if running on time. Luana Miss, $5. Is it Maddie Girl? Maddie Girl?
0: Maddie Girl,
1: that's it. $5.50. Twisted Steel, $5.50. Oscar's Fortune, $7, as is Repossession. Immortal Bliss, $8, and then 13 and up for the rest of the field.
0: Big race this one. Yep. This starts off the sort of mid-winter sprint series. The Bovine Stakes, always been a terrific race over the years, won by so many good horses. Oh, well, name some. Oh, okay. We'll get back to that, Ern. Luana Miss, $8.50 into $5. Shout out to Ernie, too. He's doing well, they tell me.
1: Good.
0: He's fighting back. Twisted Steel, $6.50 to $5.50. Repossession, $9.50 into $7. And Immortal Bliss, good at the trials, $19 into $12. Strong pace. There's pace galore here. It's like a James Bond movie.
1: Yes.
0: Pussy galore. Honor.
1: Blackman?
0: Yes. It's funny the way you said that.
1: I was just trying to think of her name because I remember the character.
0: Siren will kick up on the inside. Jeez, you talk a lot. Desert Whisper's going to rattle through. Twain's Angel, Snowdome, Oscar's Fortune are all going to show some speed in this race. It should be a beauty, the Bovine. It always is. I'm going for a horse I've always liked, and the numbers here are 5, 12, 13, and 1. Beautiful trial Repossession. They hung on to him in this trial, which a few of the horses in this race come out of. Should just get that sort of run in this race too, behind them, and Shooter McGruddy can let it come with a run off a strong speed. To beat 12, Luana Miss, she needs to lift. There's a big rap on her, and you can understand why. I didn't really like a trial as much as Repossessions. 13, Maddie Girl for W. Pike, I think is well-positioned. Barrier 9 to steam home down the outside. And number 1, Oscar's Fortune, the class runner. It's got 62 kilos. Yep. Right? That's a lot of weight, Deck.
1: Yes, it is.
0: But he's earned it. So on top, Repossession, 5, 12, 13, and 1 are the numbers there.
1: Beautiful. And on the Retrovision text line, a Darren McCauley has texted in. He says, Deck, my sympathies, they say I can talk a lot. You've got your work cut out. Don't I know it, Cobb? Race 8, the final. I'm only being serious. Relax.
0: Cobb is in beautiful form.
1: Absolutely.
0: He's Purple Army last night.
1: Yes. Oh. The only thing I will say, and he's listening, last time he rang me, checks in every now and then. Oh, he's asked, how are you, mate? Are you going well? I go, I'm going well. And then I stop, and then about 40 minutes later, he draws breath after telling me. But I always enjoy his phone calls. A terrific man. The best in the business calling. Race 8, he'll be calling tomorrow. Lawn Pride Australia Handicap. It's the final tomorrow at 1 minute past 5. Reminiscence, $3.20. Rock the Market, $5.50. Diamonds and Rubies, $6.50. Moonwalk. Bit of Michael Jackson around lately, and what a walk that was. $7.50, Triple the Chant, $8.50, Right to Silence. Have we all got that? $9, and then 13 and up for the rest, Marty, in the final tomorrow at Belmont.
0: Yeah, okay, so Reminiscence, $3.90, $3.40, Diamonds and Rubies, 8s to 7s, Right to Silence, Spect. You can get a feeling there. Our mate Mr. Willis, 17 into 10. Blues have won 7 in a row, be happy. Divine Inanna's 14 into 12. I think Diamonds and Rubies leads. Divine Inanna gets a nice run. Reminiscence should get a nice run behind them as well, and they'll sort it out from there. Kalora could go forward as well as Right to Silence from gate 1. Make it quick. Look, everyone will say this is an impressive horse on the way up, a 3-year-old. I wasn't that impressed with its last win, but I'm going to put it on top, and that is 10 Reminiscence. To get the job done. I think Divine Inanna gets a beautiful run. Holly Noddle with that little claim can almost finish Reminiscence off if there's any weakness stepping up to 1,400. Rock the Market. This was a good win beating Spicy Thang and Dongra O'Donnell from gate 11. It's another one of these horses that's going to appreciate being on a good track. And number 9 is my next best there, and that is

0: diamonds and rubies. One who may not. Eight starts on a good for a third, two thirds. Little roughy down the bottom two to put in for your first four's right to silence number 13. But 10, 3, 7, 9, 13 at the back.
1: 10, 3, 7, 9. We're a little bit of 13 action at the back. Will I do the Maulers mail?
0: Yeah, the Maulers. Well, he went in too. He would have put himself into the guest hot seat, of course. There's not enough microphones in the world for the Mauler. He could smell one from three states away.
1: He's looking well. I think I said it last week. Well, I hadn't seen him in a while. And I couldn't
0: have him in the yard.
1: I bumped into him. Well, the Mauler's mail, without further ado, this is a win multi, punters. Race 1, number 7, Rocking Serenity. Race 3, number 10, Deep Lyric. Race 8, number 10, Reminiscence, which we just heard Marty call as well. And his all-place multi is race 5, number 4, Savvy Ruler. Race 6, number 8, Magical Sequence. Finishing off with race 7, number 13, Maddie Girl. Can we do the, do you want to do the Barbara Butcher's quaddy first?
0: Quaddy. Okay. Yep. So that first leg, whoever puts these in as the first leg of a quaddy, they've got a very sick sense of humour, that is for sure. That's at Stayers Race. So load it up. 1, 2, 3, 5, 6, 7, 8, 12, and 14. Watch the favourite win that. Mm-hmm. Skinny second leg, 8 and 9. In the bovine, 1, 5, 9, 10, 12, and 3. Sorry for getting out of order there with the 3, the numerical order. And in the last, 3, 7, 9, 10, and 13. Full units, $540. So if you want to take 10%, it'd be $54.
1: Be very nice. Very good indeed. And the all-important, top-of-the-ladder multi, Marty.
0: Righto. So our best bet on the day is race 3, number 10, Deep Lyric.
1: Yep.
0: And our best three best each way is a race 1, number 1, Morning Thunder. Race 4, number 13, Excess Baggage. And race 7, Repossession. And so what we're going to do, we're going to have a multi for the place. Race 1, number 11. Race 3, number 10, The Win. Race 4, number 13, The Place, and race 7, number 5, The Place. Okay?
1: Can I just repeat that? Yep. Race 1, number 11,
0: Place.
1: Place. Yep. Race 3, number 10, The Win,
0: yep.
1: And both places, race 4, number 13, and race 7, number 5.
0: So that's 44.36.
1: Ooh. Right.
0: But just in case, it's one of those days when all the stars line up.
1: Mm.
0: You just have a little $5 on there that they all win.
1: Yes.
0: And that's $980, just in case.
1: Okay.
0: And then you can afford to go down to Barbro Butcher's and load up on some of that beautiful meat on Saturday mornings.
1: You go there, you'll never go anywhere else. Marty, great to have you in. Great form, great passion. I hope your Bombers get it right. Well done your form.
0: I'm a Dockers man now.
1: Oh, you've switched, have you?
0: I signed the honorary form last night.
1: Please, please.
0: Jumped on.
1: That's it for the day. Paul Persick, wonderful job as always. Stay on Sport FM. And we will be back on Monday at 9 o'clock. Please have a safe, happy and healthy weekend. This is the Sports Connection signing out for this week.
0: Thanks, Dick.
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3: I'm Mark Dransfield. Veteran broadcaster and former Senator Darren Hinch has died at age 82. The man known as the human headline had been navigating health battles in recent years. Hinch made his mark in newspapers before moving into radio, where he dominated the airwaves in Melbourne and Sydney. He also hosted a current affairs show on TV.
4: Seems pretty selective for Telecom to try to absolve itself of responsibility for the lucrative fantasy phone call business. It's like owning a brothel and pretending not to know or refusing to acknowledge what goes on inside.
3: Hinch also spent time in jail after naming a convicted pedophile on air. Telstra says it's identified the issue which triggered a major meltdown of its network and blocked hundreds of 000 calls. More from Jack Hahn.
5: The embattled telco CEO touching down this morning from an overseas holiday. Vicky Brady flying straight into a storm, forced to front up over the outage and the more than 600 000 calls that failed. The company claiming the person who died in South Australia is not on their records. The boss admits it took nearly 4 hours until she found out about the major meltdown on Wednesday. Ms Brady says she's deeply sorry.
6: We have let our customers and Australians down.
5: Telstra executives have identified the issue, blaming an update to time codes, denying recent job cuts caused the mishap. Both the CEO and CFO have dodged questions about compensation and would not be drawn on whether they will give up their annual multi-million dollar bonuses. Jack Hahn reporting.
3: The deadly H5N1 bird flu has been detected in a native Australian bird for the first time. CSIRO testing has confirmed the greater crested tern died from the virus, bringing the total number of confirmed cases in Australia to 12. Federal Agriculture Minister Julie Collins says the bird was sharing a coastal range with infected migratory birds at the Robe Marina in South Australia.
7: Our scientists are undertaking further work to establish the potential pathway that resulted in the Australian seabird's infection. What we do know is that this is a coastal seabird that has an overlapping coastal range with migratory seabirds that have previously tested positive for H5.
3: Testing is continuing on another suspected positive case. A Perth postal worker's been charged after allegedly tampering with packages last month. That's after Australia Post reported the suspected thefts to federal police, who reviewed security camera video and allegedly linked lost packages to the 57-year-old man's shift patterns. The ABC reports a search of the man's home and car found $34,000 in cash. New data shows two-thirds of Australians have seen or been a victim of racism in the workplace. The Australian Institute of Health and Safety is calling on governments to change workplace health and safety laws to better protect employees. Institute Chair Celia Antonovsky says productivity is affected by racism.
8: They aren't having the most productive conversations with their colleagues, and ultimately they'll probably decide to leave that workplace. Those outcomes are all really terrible, not only for the individual, but for the workplace itself.
3: And repeating our top story, veteran broadcaster and former Senator Darren Hinch has died at age 82. The man known as the Human Headline had been navigating health battles in recent years. This is AIR News. First to tennis, and there's more semi-finals action tonight at Wimbledon. And for his preview, here's AIR Sports' Paul Walsh.
9: Tonight is men's semi-finals night here at SW19, with the number 2 seed Alexander Zverev to take on the new local hero and qualifier Arthur Ferry. The Brit has only 5 previous Grand Slam appearances on his CV, with none going past the second round, so his mindset for this match is quite simple.
10: I'm ready for it. I have nothing to lose. I'm just going to go out there and just put my game on the court, do what I've done, believe in myself, and we'll see where that takes me.
9: The second match has the number 1 seed Jannik Sinner taking on the 39-year-old Novak Djokovic. While Sinner cruised through his quarterfinals match in straight sets, the Joker was on court for 5 hours and 15 minutes, which might eventually be a deciding factor in the result of the match. However, most interest for Aussies will be the Cruz Hewitt semi-finals match in the boys' tour. The son of a Wimbledon champion has breezed through his previous 4 rounds and has every chance of making his first junior Grand Slam final.
3: AFL, and tonight North Melbourne welcomes back Paul Curtis from suspension for their clash against Collingwood at Marvel Stadium. In the NRL, round 19 gets underway tonight with the Warriors taking on the Tigers. Meantime, the Storm has confirmed the signing of Bronson Cherry on a 3-year deal, keeping him at the club until the end of 2029. Australian Independent Radio News.
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12: Good afternoon. There's emergency works on Reed Highway eastbound at Altone Road in Bennett Springs, with the left lane closed and the speed limit down to 40. Avoid some debris. Tonkin Highway southbound before Dunreath Drive at the airport. There's a truck strap in the centre lane. Also debris on Mitchell Freeway. That's northbound before Hutton Street, Osborne Park. The centre lanes are affected. Kwinana Freeway slowing southbound from Berrigan Drive through Anketell Road. Some city bound delays. Thomas Road through Rowley Road. 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
5: Weather for the rest of your Friday. The rain has cleared and it should ease off for the remainder of the day. And we're heading for a top of 19 degrees. It will be rather pleasant for the weekend. Tomorrow, partly cloudy and a top of 18. Sunday, partly cloudy and 18. But sunny on Monday and a top of 19 and a glorious 21 degrees on Tuesday. And sunny throughout. At 11 past 12, it's 17 degrees.
18: Welcome back. It is Thursday once again here on the Perth Footy Podcast. My name is Sebastian Hasluck. Welcome by my co-host Ollie Pike, sitting in the chair across from me. Welcome, Ollie.
19: Hello, Seb. How's it going?
18: Good. Thursday roll around. Some more worldwide sport, isn't there? Every week in this last couple of months, I think we touched on Tuesday's show. Just
19: wow.
18: There's Tour de France. There's NBA. There's not that there's games being played, but free agencies. Would you say probably best one. Free agency slash trade
19: period? So like, and it's only early in it as well.
18: Even one of the, I'd go out there to say, from all codes of sport, one of the best free agencies I've seen AFL, across soccer, across anything.
19: Yep.
18: So much movement. Imagine if there was that much movement in PFL footy. Imagine just like dream teams. Imagine big threes. Like,
19: it'd be wild.
18: It would be awesome. Anything in the last couple of days to report on?
19: The England-Mexico game was pretty good.
18: Incredible, wasn't
19: that
18: it?
19: That was a good game. Over the last couple of days, just pretty much just business as usual this time of year. Kind of the days just roll into weeks, that roll into months at this time of year for now. And just still toiling away. Looking forward to getting out of the sling. That's one thing.
18: Getting out of the sling.
19: Starting to get very frustrated.
18: Another weekend of NAIDOC round this weekend coming up.
19: Yep.
18: That 2-week stretch, which means a lot of these clubs that played away last weekend will get a chance to play
19: at home,
18: you'd imagine, to wrap up either wear their Indigenous jersey or do their celebrations or their ceremonies, which would be good.
19: Yep.
18: I think the overwhelming sort of, well, not overwhelming, but there's so much awesome content for the weekend.
19: Yep.
18: On our socials, on club socials, one of the better times of the year across our league for interaction and engagement.
19: And just some of the jerseys just look magnificent. Well, not some of them. They all look magnificent. And the way the footy was played over the weekend and the ball as well. Just so much good stuff happening in the PFL at the moment. And very excited and very looking forward to getting into the show, because we've got a pretty NAIDOC-themed show, which is, I think, it's fitting. So we've got Mitchell Brooks, the Forestfield Vice President, or as I should say, during the NAIDOC rounds, the Wunderming Football Club, who will talk all things NAIDOC round and what they've been up to surrounding it, because they've done some truly awesome work. They've obviously changed the name. They've got their jerseys. They've got their artwork and things like that. So it's going to be awesome to talk with Mitchell
18: about. Which I'd like to see come across more often. Like, obviously, it happens in AFL. You got Wallyulup and
19: Euroke.
18: Obviously, NAM as well.
19: Wattage Marawa.
18: And I know some clubs can't do it given the proximity to their location. There might not be the direct translation.
19: Yep.
18: But it'd be awesome if some of our local clubs could start doing that through across these rounds as well.
19: Adelaide teams go with Yatapulti and Kawana. Sorry, my pronunciation is some of them still needs to be worked on, but the Nuffy corner as well with Lockie Douglas returns as we chat all things B, C1 and C2. And then as I just mentioned, finalising our NAIDOC themed show with Etania Scott, this year's PFL ball designer, and it just looks amazing. Like, it looks so, so good.
18: Which, while we're on the ball design as well, there's a comp being run by the PFL, which is designing
19: next
18: year's 2027 ball, and I'd say I think the what's it called, the application yep. period is still open if you want to apply.
19: It is open. You can see all the info on the post. It's pinned on the at Perth Footy on Instagram.
18: Perth Footy, yeah. So and I've seen some of the ones coming in already. They look incredible, and yep. I'd say every chance of getting it published on a footy, and you'd have your hands on it, it'd be across the league, and I think it'd be a pretty proud moment
19: for
18: yourself, and obviously would be a proud moment for Etania, who we're going to have I think later in the show, can't wait to chat to her about it.
19: No, it's going to be great. But this is, of course, the Perth Footy Podcast, and this wouldn't be possible without Sport FM. But to our other major sponsors, Budget Car and Truck Rental, the West Coast Eagles, Electrical Group Training, Belgravia Apparel, Burley, Sullivan Logistics, WA Football, SKG Radiology, Life Without Barriers, Victor Sports, Business News, SCNWA, For My Sisters and Carlton United Breweries. Joining us now on the Perth Footy Podcast, straight off the top here, is Mitch Brooks, the Forestfield Rhinos Vice President, or as I should say during the NAIDOC rounds, the Woondaming Football Club. We're going to talk all things NAIDOC round and what they've been up to surrounding it, because they've done some truly, truly amazing work with their name change and their jerseys and their pre-game ceremonies and activations that they had over the weekend. Mitch, thank you very much for joining us here on the Perth Footy Podcast, mate.
16: Yeah, thanks, guys. Appreciate you guys having me on, and really appreciate it.
19: No, not a problem at all, mate. Give us the info about the process around the name change, why you guys, what was the inspiration behind it. It's so awesome, but obviously there's a little bit of work to get done behind the scenes regarding the jerseys as well and the artwork and things like that. Tell us a little bit about what it all took to put everything in place.
16: It was quite an exhaustive process, to be honest. It probably goes back almost a year or two ago, when we put together for the plan or a program around things we wanted to do as a club to improve, from a cultural inclusion perspective, or welcoming our First Nations players a lot better as a club. It was an area we felt we weren't doing well enough in, so it really stemmed from that, and that program had a number of things that we wanted to achieve or wanted to work on, and acknowledge some things probably take longer than others. But one of those things that we identified was, looking at a name change similar to how Fremantle Football Club, does Wellyup, and I think Melbourne does Nam, and there's a few other AFL clubs out there. So I thought that was a good opportunity to acknowledge and make our First Nations players feel a bit more part of the club. And I suppose attached to that was identifying a position within the club for a cultural coordinator, because we really weren't represented on our committee from a more inclusive perspective. To be quite frank, we were just a bunch of white men and women who really probably weren't the best people to advise or guide us on these sorts of matters. So we needed people from within the club to help guide us in these sorts of initiatives. So we got Neil Winmar involved earlier this year to help us with that.
19: Yep.
16: And that led to us reaching out to the city of Kalamunda, because we knew that they sort of had a knowledge base of the elders within the area we needed to reach out to. They put us to Nick Abraham, who is a local elder within the Forestfield area.
19: Yep.
16: He was the one that came up with the name Woondaming through some of the research he had done. From there, he advised us to just reach out to the Whadjuk Corporation to make sure that they were comfortable with the name suggestion, or if they had any alternatives. Ultimately, they were comfortable with that, and after a bit of suppose, back and forth with Wajak Corporation, Nick, the City of Kalamunda and Neil Winmar as well, we eventually were comfortable that we ticked all the boxes to make the name change official for NAIDOC rounds.
19: Yep.
16: We reached out to Perth Football League and WA Football as well to make sure that they were happy with the process.
19: Yep.
16: And after all that, we made the change. And like I said, it was probably a good 6 months worth of consulting with these different parties. But we wanted to make sure we got it right.
19: Yep.
16: If I'm to be honest, I probably about a month ago thought that we probably weren't going to have it ready in time for NAIDOC round.
19: Yep.
16: Thought that we probably needed a bit more time, but we were able to get to that name change by NAIDOC round, which was awesome that we were able to do that.
19: Yep.
16: And then Neil, he created the logo for the name as well.
18: Regarding, obviously, the design, you just mentioned Neil and the logo. Is there any sort of context behind the artwork that we should know about as well?
16: Absolutely. So, through the naming process, just through conversations with Neil, we said, it'd be awesome, again, like Fremantle Football Club do with Wally Up, they've got their own logo for that name, and sort of said to him, it'd be cool if, we could have a logo as well for Wundaming that had some sort of connection to the Forestfield Football Club in the area. And he went away and put together a design. I think he went through a few different iterations, but the one that he finalised, we think it's perfect. It represents the club and the area so well. And I don't want to speak on his behalf too much in terms of the meaning, because he'll be able to explain it a lot better, but from my understanding, you've obviously got our rhino in the middle, which has the Aboriginal flag on its sleeve, and then around that you've got a circle which represents the club, you've got all the dots which represent all the various members of the club, and then you've got two waterways which are the two waterways that go through Forestfield, so Les Murdy Falls and Woodlapine. Whistle Pipe Gully, I believe it is. Pipe Gully that goes through Forestfield. And then you've got the various animals that are known to the area, so the ants, the kangaroo, the emu, the goanna. So that's sort of the short version. There's a lot more to that as well on the logo that he put into it, but we felt it, perfectly represented both the club and the area.
18: And run us through some of the, obviously, NAIDOC week spanning over 2 weeks. I can't remember if it was a home game for you this weekend or if it's coming up this weekend. Run us through some of the activations maybe or ceremonies on the day that we can expect from your home game.
16: Yeah. So it was just the weekend gone, 4th of July. So that was up against Safety Bay, and shout out to Safety Bay. They were awesome as well on the day and being part of it. So we had, again, a lot of sort of family connections with our cultural coordinator, Neil Winmar. We had his grandmother do the Welcome to Country. So really special that, we had a lot of family connections through this, whole ceremony and the day, which is really quite special. So she did the welcome. It was then his two brothers, Corey and Bevan, that did the didgeridoo. And we had a lot of his family members and other First Nations members of the community join in on the dancing as well. So from Welcome to Country to the smoking ceremony, then to the didgeridoo and dancing. And what really, I think, topped it all off was some of our Indigenous players who, that certainly wasn't planned, but they ended up joining in on the dance as well at the end there as well. So that was really quite special. It was probably in my time at the football club, certainly one of my highlights, because the atmosphere was incredible, and certainly not just having it as a NAIDOC celebration, but having our players' families involved as well made it quite feel quite close and special as well.
19: Well, it's an absolute mountain of work and a massive kudos to everyone involved, including yourself, mate. It's so great. It looks amazing. The jerseys look great. The artwork looks great. You can check out the... You can look at the Forestfield Rhinos on Instagram to see the videos of Neil before the game and the, you know, the artwork and the profile picture on Instagram and stuff. And they've got Instagram stories and photos of things like that as Woondaming. It looks amazing. Mitch, thank you very, very much for coming on and joining us on the show. Unfortunately, couldn't get the win, but at least your reserves got up, which was good.
16: Yeah, absolutely. It was a special day, regardless of the results. So,
19: yep.
16: Yeah, thanks, guys. Really appreciate you having us on.
19: Mate, not a problem at all. Thank you very much.
16: Cheers.
18: Heading to ad break now, and we'll be joined by Lockie Douglas on the Nuffy Corner on the other side of the ad break.
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24: Call me anytime, any day, and I'll pick up and talk football.
18: You're back on the Perth Footy Podcast with myself, Sebastian, and Ollie Pike. Now is our usual time of the week to talk to Lockie Douglas, our PFL Nuffy extraordinaire, isn't he?
19: Extraordinaire.
18: Extraordinaire, there you go. Another title for you. Welcome, Lockie.
24: Thank you, gents. Yes, well, I don't think I've ever been extraordinary at anything, so I'm happy to be a PFL Nuffy extraordinaire for sure.
19: Well, you're extraordinarily generous with your time for us every week, so that's what we appreciate you a lot for.
24: Well, yeah, I know, but people think... You know that I am a busy man, so I'm glad I can slot you guys in my day.
19: Oh, mate, we always appreciate it.
18: How was your weekend?
24: Yeah, it was fantastic, actually. I'm probably hopefully most of Australia woke up early to watch just Egyptian people diving on the ground for 90 minutes.
19: Yep.
24: So that was great fun. And then headed up and kept my promise, went to go watch the C2 women's football, my Fremantle CBC girls, so they had a win over Wanneroo as well, and watched some E1 North action, so getting around. It's good to watch different grades of football each weekend.
18: It was a lot of fun. Obviously, the result on the weekend, not the greatest, and we're probably going to bow out at some point. I know that's I should be more hopeful in life of the Socceroos, but still, there's nothing better than waking up early in the morning. It feels real World Cup football. It doesn't get the same sense of it when it's a 9 a.m. or a 10 a.m. game. I feel like our relationship with World Cup soccer has always been around 2 a.m. to midnight for us.
24: Yeah, no, absolutely. Well, that's normally when you have to wake up to watch. Yeah, it just seems a good time zone to watch that in. And I was actually quite productive Saturday, so I might start waking up at 2 o'clock every Saturday morning because I felt like it just kick-started my morning well.
18: There you go. I mean, Ollie does it pretty much every single weekend Arsenal game come season, and he'll probably be there every single game next year, I'd imagine, after the victory.
19: Yep.
24: Oh, well, I might be an English football fan, and I'm normally an American football fan, so I get up sometimes early to watch that, you know, fantasy football and all those things.
19: Who do you are?
24: Support? Where I live most of my,
18: have you got an EPL team?
24: In fantasy world.
19: Have you got a team for both? Who do you go for?
24: I like the Patriots, but I was just a big Gronkowski supporter, so...
18: Fair play.
24: People say bandwagon, I just say, you know, support the player. It's like LeBron. You know, people support LeBron, not a basketball fan.
19: Yeah. No, that's fair.
18: EPL team, do you have one?
24: No. Well, give me Leeds. I don't know what
19: that's
24: Leeds
19: a great...
24: Right.
19: No, they're Premier League.
24: If there's Duker and Kuhl running around, you can't go past them.
19: I would be a Leeds fan if I didn't go for Arsenal.
18: There you go. I'm an Everton fan, so...
19: Oh, that's all right. You guys are all right this year.
18: It's another sort of St. Kilda.
19: But anyway, just on Lockie, your thing about the E1, I'm presuming it was Wanneroo. Massive shout-out to Braden Fong for 100 games. I work with him at Backchat when I'm there during the week, and Fong is the graphic designer there doing all the great work for the stuff there, and he's been toiling away in the threes and fours, so massive congrats to him. That's a big milestone. Sorry, got chaired off at the end of the game
24: man,
19: as well.
24: Great man, Fong. He's probably a great last name in football, synonymous West Perth especially. I don't know if he's any relation to Neil Fong, but
19: yeah, not sure.
24: So no, good man Fong. He got chaired off for 100 games.
19: Yep.
24: I'm not sure about that.
19: Oh, you reckon he needs to put a few more runs on the board?
18: I don't know where I sit on 100. I think it's got to be minimum 200 for a chair off.
24: Yeah, well, I think if you play community football, 100 games is
19: I agree with that.
24: Yeah, I'm not happy. Not that I'm not happy with it. I just think some milestones, I think a chair off for maybe 300 or 200 if it's a good win or something. But, yeah, I'm not a fan of the 100.
19: I've just switched up on this within about a second. I've just realised I've been part of the PFL for 6 years and I've played 54 games. So when I finally get to that tunnel, I'm getting chaired off, that's for sure. I think I deserve it. And I think if anyone's been battling away for as long as I have with injuries,
18: if you get to 100
19: like that,
18: games, I'll chair you off because I can't see that happening.
19: No, me either.
18: Where should we start? Let's start with Collies in B grade because I think that's a pretty good win.
19: On the board.
18: Swanath on the board.
19: For the second time.
24: Yeah, fantastic win from Collegians, win by 6 goals, and led by their coach, Tom Smirk, who slotted on the boots, I think, for the first time in about 3 years.
19: Yeah.
24: So he kicked 5 up forward, and they've had a great win.
19: He's probably just come back and just gone, geez, how easy is this? Like, why don't I just play everybody?
24: Well, you can't tell your players what to do if you don't want to do it yourself. So,
19: yeah.
24: I mean, he's been at Collegians for a long time, had a bit of a stint in waffle footy for Swan Districts and then back to Collegians. But, you know, he's been a PFL state player back in the day.
19: Yep.
24: So I don't know how old he is. He'd be, mid to late 30s.
19: Not 100%
24: sure.
19: Great to
24: see him still doing it, led from the front and got the Collegians the win.
19: Tell you what, the boys and Collies now, they can't dispute anything that he says. He's gone in there, kicked 5 straight away in his first game of the year. That's very impressive.
18: Good on Collies as well, because they would have been plagued by a European exodus.
19: I know they have half a few. They do have a few,
24: Yeah, well, it's probably... He's been known to get a few Joe the Goose goals out the back, but I'm sure he didn't get any of them. I'm sure they're well hard-earned from Tom Smirk. But yeah, just a great win for Collegians. Probably doesn't help that Bull Creek also had a massive win. There's still a game behind 8th spot. But
18: percentage boost, really.
24: Is a great thing. When does uni holidays finish? Probably soon, I'm sure. People will start flooding back.
18: End of July, I think.
24: Get their season back, yeah.
19: Apologies if you can hear me cough. I'm still coming over, overcoming my sickness. But that's a good win for Cockburn Lakes as well, just by the one over Kalamunda. Kalamunda would be just a game out of the top five if they were able to get up on that one.
24: Yes, and particularly for Brentwood and Cockburn there as well. They're sort of sitting in that third and fourth spot over probably well-established clubs in B grade like Swanath and West Coast as well. So, yeah, just a great win, especially winning by a point. You can't, it's always fantastic. You know, away from home, they have to go travel to Harmony Fields, and push, of course, Kalamunda aren't at Ray Owen. But yeah, for Cockburn to get that win, they'd be very, very happy with that.
19: No, for sure.
18: And Whitford's obviously now got the better of North Freo twice now this season.
19: Yeah,
18: so
19: this was our SEN game of the round as well.
18: Yes, it was. And I guess it would be somewhat of a grand final preview. And if it's going anything like it has done twice in season, it seems like we should know the result, barring, obviously, September surprises.
19: Which we kind of hope there is, because always wanted it to be interesting.
24: Yeah, so anything can happen, I think. It's last time Whitford lost the game in B grade was to North Freo in the grand final after they went through undefeated as well. So, but a 9-point victory shows they can win the close ones. 8-12, not the best, but if you're undefeated and you're going to pick on kicking 8 goals 12, I mean, you're just nitpicking at that stage. So, yeah, great for them. They're 3 games clear on top of the ladder now, so it's great for them.
19: Yeah, no, it is for sure. Moving into the B-grade women, though, the bit of a surprise result. I know, obviously, Kwinana at the pointy end there sitting in second, but I was expecting a bit of a closer game between them and Ocean Ridge.
24: Yeah, I think the Kwinana girls are building along nicely. So they've only lost the one game, and then they ended up drawing with Scarborough, who was still undefeated. So, but to get that sort of win over Ocean Ridge, who are hoping if they got a win, they could have probably pushed a bit further up the ladder as well. But, yeah, they're sitting at 6-5. With only, what, 5 rounds left. So still a chance they can miss finals, the Ocean Ridge girls, after that.
18: And Ross Moyne would have expected to win, but probably crucial for them to sort of stay in reaching distance of that top five, obviously. Yep. Ocean Ridge dropping that game keeps them in contention as well.
24: Yeah, well, Ross Moyne's percentage isn't looking too flash compared to the others in the top five, but a win's a win, so percentage doesn't matter really too much if you keep stacking up the wins. You can have a percentage of 110 and still be undefeated, probably. So, but yeah, fantastic for them as well. And then also shout out to the Scarborough girls. They had a night game against Bull Creek. That looked like a relatively close one as well, and they went by 14 points. But so yeah, they're still on top of the ladder, but only a game ahead of Kwinana. So the things are getting tight up the top as well.
19: Then moving down into the C1 men, Hammersley looks like they were tested by the building Queens Districts, that's for sure.
24: Yeah, so the battle of Maroon and Gold. So just for Hammersley, just probably a very important win. They're 2 games clear now of Cockburn in 6th spot. So, but also only 1 game behind Thornley to that 3rd spot as well. So a double chance in the finals.
19: Yep.
24: But yeah, they did very well, Hammersley. It's probably a pretty good game for them. And even spread of goal kickers as well. Well, they have nearly 10 goal kickers or something as well, which is just great to see from them.
18: How's Wembley notching up the 150? I think Josh Richards goes to the top now, if I'm not mistaken.
19: Yeah, I think he was at the top last week, and then he just kind of solidified himself there. And then Josh Sukaroski, having 5 for himself as well.
18: 6 now in the tally of goal kickers as well.
19: Yep.
24: Yeah, a thumping win, really. So well done to Wembley, held Jandakot goalless in the first half as well. So, they would be very, very happy, Wembley. Obviously got the big pump-up speech from the All Abilities team as well. Yep. So that's obviously led them. They should be asking them to come give them a big pump-up speech every week.
19: I actually agree. They were set up from that pre-game for sure. But I think the big winners for me in the C-grade were Mozzie Park. I was not expecting to see that, especially by, 8 goals, is it?
24: Yeah, so that's come away. Well, 7 goals, 43 points. Yeah, 43. Up 8 goals, let's say. I mean,
19: we need 8 goals to take the lead from 43, so, yeah.
24: So they, but especially after their last week, Malcolm Park, they've bounced back accordingly. So looks like a very tight game across the board. I mean, Tom Smith in goal-kicking form, he kicked 5 as well. And then James Sheehan now on the wing, he's slotted 3 home. So, just an important win, it's obviously, for Malcolm Park, especially with Quinns and Jandakot They were in the relegation zone last year in Mosman Park, but they've leapt out of that after that great win. So very tight. Tight all over, really. Basically from third to, seventh, and then you got the, sort of in little groups.
0: That relegation battle was really, really interesting. Mm. It's Jandakot and Quins, but Quins have been good over the last few weeks. Jandakot, obviously, not the best game against Wembley. But then Forestdale, they've been up and down a little bit, and Mozzie Parkle was done come out and win by 8 goals against Coburn. It's heating up down there.
24: Yeah, there's probably no easy games, really.
0: No.
24: You see some results now most weeks that are quite surprising. So, yeah, there's plenty to play for this week, especially with... teams like, say, Jandakot's taking on Mozzie Park, and Quins are playing Thornley, and Hammersley playing Forestdale. So those sort of group teams playing each other. It's going to be really important to see how those results fall on. We'll have to keep refreshing the scores at 5:30 on a Saturday, see if they come up.
18: Yeah. Moving into C1 women, Bayswater, not their arch rivals, but get it done against the team that sort of interrupted their 25-odd streak, 26-odd game.
0: They got some revenge.
18: Streak that they had going. So they get some revenge there and obviously cement themselves as the best team in the league. And are they undefeated? Or
0: they lost the one game to Kingsley,
24: Well, I mean, lost one game. The percentage is 726.
0: Pretty fair.
24: Tell people to get down and go see the Bayswater-Kingsway game. So probably a great reason to... Probably just not a great day if you're a Kingsway supporter who went down to watch, but otherwise, it's a fantastic day for the Bayswater women.
18: And they left a few out there as well. 4-11, I think I saw them kicking. It means that Sophia Bishop's still at the top there, but it seems like there's a few people nipping at her toes there on the goal-kicking ladder, so you don't want to be leaving too many out there when, obviously, you're in a Bayswater side that can obviously kick a few goals with the 700 percentage there.
24: Yeah, well, especially if it's... If it was as windy as it was at the showgrounds up at Hillcrest, probably no protection there either. I can understand if a few shots went awry. So that's the one thing. I'm willing to give them a pass if it's terrible conditions. But if it's a beautiful day, there's no excuses. I mean, like Cobra slotted at 18-3.
0: Yeah.
24: So they had their kicking boots on, and you can't ask for much more than that.
0: That is a good win. And also Coolblah, big winners for me. That's a great win over Kalamunda there, going a few places above them on the ladder.
24: Yeah, so that's probably a result that they didn't really need, Kalamunda. Now they've got teams like Coolblah up and Canning South Perth nipping at their heels. So, I think Coolblah are a very good team, having seen them previously. So probably just the influx and the turnover of players from week to week is one thing that they can't, always manage.
0: Yep.
24: But when you're winning 4 games and... you're kicking scores like that and your percentage is still quite healthy and you've only won 4 games, I'd say that's they're a good team for Blubb. They're one to watch out for if they do make finals.
0: And especially
24: push for finals.
0: Yeah. And especially during NAIDOC round, as I put them as my number one jersey in the PFL. It was good to see Rolly Stone get a win over Swan Valley, and they've actually jumped them and are out of the relegation now.
24: Yeah, well, fantastic for Rolly Stone. Great place to go play football as well if anyone gets to travel out to Rolly Stone. I did once when I was a 16-year-old filling in my senior coach's team. So, just a great win over Swan Valley, which is important too.
0: Yep.
24: So.
0: And then we'll go into the C2 men and Belmont Districts back to form after a disappointing last week against Canningvale.
24: Yeah, so just a great win over Ballajura, so especially for Belmont. They've got plenty to play for, trying to keep that third spot on the ladder and chasing Piara Waters and Kingsley. But for Ballajura, just a tough season. Tough season rolls on, unfortunately.
0: Yep.
18: Previewing, obviously, next week as well, just having a look there. Piara Waters against Kingsley next week, so that should be a huge matchup.
0: That is a big matchup.
18: For the C2 grade, and probably a grand final preview, if you will.
0: Yeah.
18: Are there any other games from C2 this week that stick out to you, Lockie?
24: Well, I'd probably just say Kingsley. Probably a tough game against Swan Valley, so only winning by 23 points. But there's plenty to, Andre Aminini and Ben Gavranich back in the goals. So kicking 109 points and, they kicked 6 goals in the last quarter to come home with a win, which is very important for them as well. So, the matchup this week, looking forward to seeing how that one plays as well.
18: Mm. And then C2 Women, we should probably start with the game that you were at. Freo CBC Wanneroo, how was the actual game? Obviously, Freo coming out victors in the end.
24: Yeah, it was actually quite good. So it was a tight game up until half time. No one had actually kicked a goal, and then there was an influx of goals in the
0: floodgates.
24: Third quarter, there were four goals, so two each side, and then CBC ended up kicking two more, probably in the first 5 minutes of the last quarter, and running out winners. But they were very good, very, very good, CBC. I was quite impressed that I got to go down and watch them. But Sasha Chisholm is one to watch out for. She was electric off the half back, and then when they needed a spark up forward, she jumped up forward and led the team to victory. So, yeah, just a great win for them.
0: And Hills Rangers taking it right up to second place Whitfords. That would have been an all-time upset if they were able to get up there.
24: Yeah, well, Whitfords are coming off two losses in a row. So to get back on the winners list, they'd be quite happy as well. So they ended up winning by 6 points. Probably would have been a bit of a shock for the Whitfords girls. But they've lost their top spot on the ladder as well. Canningvale's jumped them.
0: Building nicely.
24: Last week, I can't remember. But yeah, for Canningvale to jump over Whitfords, probably great for them to do that too.
18: Mm. And whilst our Chiquitos had the bye, I reckon they would have won the bye as well.
0: Oh, yeah.
18: Knowing how well they're going, I reckon they would have won that bye. Yeah.
0: No, for sure.
24: Yeah, well, they would do the bye better than any other team, I reckon.
18: So 100%.
24: It's always good to have a bit of a bye in the season as well.
0: It is. There's actually not much better.
24: Yeah, funny how the fixtures are. Like, next week, three teams are on a bye, so three games in the C2 Women's next week, so everyone can get down and have a look.
0: Yep. And there you go.
18: Where are you placed this weekend?
24: Well, I was actually going to do some commentary down at Kwinana, have their special day again.
0: Oh, the Pan Conrad. They're playing Wembley.
24: Yeah, so it's a Pan...
0: Pan Conrad.
24: But unfortunately, it's my sister's 40th, so I can't commentate. So I'll be at my sister's 40th birthday on Saturday, probably.
0: Yeah.
18: You would have got a chance to seen Josh Richards go around.
0: Yeah.
18: But I think.
24: I know. I'm flat about that because I do like watching him play, and he's a great player to watch. So, but
18: a big milestone birthday can't be missed.
24: Yeah, well, as a neutral fan, I'd like to go see my good friend Lockie Martinez as well. Great name he's got. So you've got to support fellow Lachlan in the competition. But yeah, I'll miss that. But that should be a fantastic game and a fantastic day. I know the players there, I think it was their mum who passed away with pancreatic cancer. And I think it's the coach or someone involved with the club's wife who was there as well. So yeah, should be a good day for a good cause, but yeah, I'm sad I'm going to miss it.
0: Yeah, they wear the great purple jersey, so it's going to be a great day. So I'm sure Quinana will do that well, as so many people have done their game days really well over this NAIDOC round. So Lockie, thank you again for hopping on the Perth Footy Podcast, as you always do, mate. Really appreciate your time.
24: Oh, thanks for having me, Jim. So every week I look forward to it. It's a whole lot of my week.
18: So do we. Beautiful. So do we.
0: So it is for us as well, of course.
24: Well, you're only human.
18: Thanks, Lockie. See you next week.
24: Thank you, gents. Enjoy.
0: As always, Lockie Douglas here on the Perth Footy Podcast in our Nuffy Corner. The extraordinaire, as he branded him, Seb. So it's great to talk to Lockie. And after the break, we're going to be talking to Etania Scott, the PFL ball designer for this year's NAIDOC round. It looks amazing and can't wait to hear about all the stories she has to tell about how they all came together.
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0: Joining us now, Seb, on the Perth Footy Podcast, I'm very excited for this, is Tanya Scott, this year's PFL NAIDOC round ball designer, the winner of the competition. Her design is on all the footies that you'd seen around seen around the grounds over the last week and this upcoming week, which is, just looks amazing. It does. Tanya, welcome to the show. Thank you very much for joining us.
27: No, thank you for having me.
0: No, not a problem. Tell us just a little about the process. Obviously, there's a fair bit of you know, work and things to cover. There's a, it's been a bit of a process, but your submission for the artwork to where you've got to now with it.
27: Yeah, I guess last year, around the same time, they put up the competition, and I was just back into my first season after having a baby, so...
0: Yep.
27: I was just, I don't know, I just thought, oh, why not? Might as well have a go at it. And yeah, and then fortunately enough, I was able to be selected, and ever since then, there's just been ongoing things and lots of media coverage and I guess wanting to hear the story for the football, which is kind of cool.
0: Yep.
18: Well, take us into the story. Obviously, players got a chance to use it and hold it and play with it on the weekend, and we'll get a chance as well this weekend, coming weekend.
0: Yep.
18: Tell us about the design, the artwork, and the story behind it.
27: Yeah, so it was titled Walkabout, and it was more about the journey and how far you can travel around, I guess, and on this land and still be connected, and all the different pathways you go through as an individual, including myself. I was born in Darwin on Larrakia land, adopted and grew up by the Yolngu mob in northeast Arnhem land. And my bloodline, Halls Creek, I'm a Jaru woman from Halls Creek, Kimberley region, and went to school down south with Kaurna people, and now here in Perth with the Noongar mob. So I guess I just kind of try to tell my story in the way I could through my art and try to capture everyone's culture across Australia, and what people have influenced me and taught me. I don't think I've gone, there hasn't been a place that I've gone to where Indigenous mob of that land don't accept you, and if you're willing to listen, they're going to teach you and share their stories and put you a part of and involved in their life. And yeah, it's been a great blessing.
0: No, that's awesome, and it looks absolutely amazing. As we said, it's so great. I'm actually flat arm injured because I want to go out have a kick about as well. But if you haven't seen the video on the Perth Footy Instagram as well, I'd highly recommend it. It's made so well. It's pinned at the top of the page.
18: What would you say, I guess, to some artists out there that would want to get involved? I think I'm pretty sure the applications are still
0: open. Yeah, it's out for 2027.
18: 2027. If there's someone maybe sitting on the fence, maybe thinking, oh, I've got a good idea, but not sure if I want to put it forward, maybe what would you say to get them over the line and apply to this special initiative?
0: Mm.
27: Yeah, I would say just have a go. If you don't get selected, that's still fine. There's so many opportunities that can come out of it through Perth Football League for your art to be somewhere else. So just because you don't win does not mean your story ends there. And then if you are fortunate to win, it's just such a blessing to have your story and yourself represented in such a positive way amongst Perth Football League and within the community. Just had so much outreach since then, and a lot of inquiries and commissions and stuff like that. So if you've been wanting to have a go, have a go.
0: Yep.
27: And definitely keep trying.

0: timing.
1: It was, yeah, I was gutted, but
2: yep. No,
1: it's
2: fair enough.
1: Beautiful to see it in play anyway, and
2: yep.
1: I managed to grab a few of the home balls.
2: Oh, nice work.
3: As you should.
1: So I could have a little collection at home.
2: Yeah, no, fair enough. You had a bit of a tough loss on the weekend to Coburn, but you're sitting sixth. You're only, what is it, 2 points out of the final, so you're not far off it, though, that's for sure.
1: Yeah, I think this coming week will give us a real chance whether we're going to be in the finals or not, so I'm just hoping the girls can pull through. They deserve that chance as they've all worked so hard, so
2: yep.
1: I'm proud of them no matter what, and our coach is amazing, so
2: oh, that's great.
1: He's been such a great person to have drive our team and never disappointed in our efforts at all, which is so great to have.
2: No, for sure.
3: Well, thank you very much, Atanya, for coming on and speaking about the NAIDOC ball design for 2026, and hopefully you've engaged a couple of our listeners here as well to put forward their designs for 2027. I think,
2: yep.
3: Obviously, the whole community thinks the design is incredible, and I'm just excited to see year on year and year it get better, and yep. Hopefully it's a long-tenured initiative that we can have here at the PFL.
2: She set a pretty high standard, though. It's going to take some beating.
1: No, thank you so much for having me. It's been great to tell my story and continue on my work.
2: No, not a problem. Thank you very much.
1: Ta-da.
3: Thank you to Atanya for coming on and talking about the NAIDOC ball for 2026 and the design behind it. Obviously, a ton of work there from Atanya, obviously, in creating the artwork, but also, I guess, in the PFL for getting it out there and getting it done. Obviously, initiative from 2025 that's come into 2026, and we look to hopefully 20 years from now have one every year, and I guess discourse about what each one's mean to each artist. So incredible initiative. After the break, we'll be chatting to our tips, and then we'll be wrapping up for another week of Perth footy radio shows and podcasts.
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7: 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Are you of the opinion that both players who were fined, Miller and Maynard, should have been suspended for umpire contact?
8: I think it would have sent a pretty strong message. If the young 16-year umpire's in the way, do we just clatter into him and that's okay? It's a bit like jail in the legal system. I mean, fined and slap on the wrist, well, what does that do? It doesn't send a strong message. But when you're not playing and when you're not part of the community, that's like, geez, I don't want to experience that again. So I think a hard line is important.
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3: Back on the Perth Footy Pod for the tips. You don't owe me 10 grand, which is pretty good. You'd be pretty happy about that, given that you've bought grand final tickets, hoping that Freo make the final day in September.
2: One of the great reliefs of all time, seeing you not quite get up. So
3: didn't even get that far into the day, to be honest. I think it was by 3 o'clock that afternoon that we knew my fate. Going down in, it wasn't one of the women's games. It was in the
2: early. No, it might have been one of.

0: Yeah, it was one of the women's games. You said Melville over North Freo.
1: That's right, yeah, yeah.
0: Because Wembley North Beach was Saturday night, yep.
1: But as we said on Tuesday show, some good clashes in the men's, some maybe more straight ones in the women's, but yep, definitely some curly ones here in the men's for us to go through.
0: Yeah, for sure. So it currently sits at, you're on 76 out of 110, and I caught it back with 2, so I'm on 75 out of 110. So I got 9 out of 10 last week. You got the 8, which is good tipping by us, to be fair. Like, well done.
1: We're getting better as the year goes on, and definitely partly in, obviously, the ladder formulating itself and figuring each other out, where early season you don't know really where a team stands with promotion and relegation. So makes sense that we're getting better. You'd hope that we'd reach 8 to 9 every week.
0: Yeah.
1: Well, but
0: easier said than done.
1: We've had some stinkers.
0: We have. But what would a footy show be without a few stinking calls?
1: Sometimes? I was going to say, yeah.
0: No one's perfect.
1: Got to throw some heinous ones out there every now and again. But you can run through the tips today.
0: Yeah, I'll do it. So we have in the men's. I'm going to start off with women's today.
1: Okay,
0: we're going to go a bit different. In the women's, we got Bowdivis versus Wembley at Bowdivis.
1: Wembley for me. Chick pies.
0: Agree. In the next game, we have North Beach v Quins. It's a tough one. These two teams are, as I said in the Saturday summary on Tuesday, they are exactly on par with one another in terms of form for me and the way that I read them. They're both on 16 points. They're 6th and 7th on the ladder. Obviously, Quins have a slightly better percentage than Beach do, so it's an interesting one.
1: Give me North Beach out of those two.
0: North Beach at North Beach. I'll go Quins because I didn't mind what they did in the first half against UWA from what I saw. Okay. So, yeah, I'll go Quins. I'll go something different from you.
1: Yep.
0: We got TAs versus Melville.
1: TAs. Yeah, I'd love to back in the Rams here, but it's going to be hard to tip against a team that's just come off the back of 101 and held a team scoreless. So
0: you are right about that.
1: I assume you'll be going the same way with me, but give me Trinity Clients.
0: Yeah, look, all four Melville, they've actually been in pretty decent vein of form. And if you recall last time they played, they only lost by, I think it was 5 goals, so it wasn't too bad. But I just think TA's at home, they're up and about. And it'll be TA's for me.
1: Kareen against Curtin Uni Wesley.
0: Kareen. Hammersley Crane versus, first Curtin. I just think the top of the ladder leaders just probably stay undefeated here.
1: Yep, same again.
0: Yeah, it's been, as we said, it's a bit more regulation, if you will, in the men's, but in the women's, but compared to the men's this round.
1: I think I've missed one in there.
0: You miss one? No, I think we got them. We didn't get Uni v North Freo. Yeah, just skip past that one. That's a good game. That is a good game. North Freo in good form. Only lost by a goal at North Freo last time.
1: That's game of the round for me.
0: Yeah, we earmarked it on Tuesday again in the Saturday summary as the game to look forward to. And on it being the game to look forward to, I'm going to go with North Freo.
1: See, I'm going to go same. I'm going to go North Freo with you.
0: You are?
1: Yeah.
0: Okay, I've just liked the way they've built over the last few weeks, and they've just, like, when it's... they've had top players performing really, really well. So if they can have another one like that, I think they're in some
1: actually,
0: good
1: no,
0: form.
1: Give me Uni.
0: Oh, you're swapping up. Yeah, you're doing what I did.
1: To Uni.
0: To be fair, when I swapped last minute last week, that worked out pretty well for me. So.
1: And I remember I was there for the game. Obviously, things are different back half of the season. It's not going to be the same as early end, but I was there for the Uni against North Freo matchup.
0: Yep.
1: Round 3, round 4.
0: Yep.
1: This is at Uni, I believe?
0: Yeah, at Uni.
1: At Uni, okay. At Uni. So a little bit different.
0: You were in the grandstand last time they played.
1: We've already caused a ruckus with our best grounds, but still, North Freo backing in any day of the week.
0: But we'll go into the men's and North Beach or Kingsway. Good game. The early start for the North Beach blokes here.
1: Did you mention DeLuca out, did you say, maybe?
0: Yeah, I think by the looks of it, he looks like he may have got injured early. He also missed the game the week before against UWA.
1: Fudd didn't play either.
0: No, so... But
1: if you got Tommy Lane kicking five goals, well, how many goals has it been? It's like over the four-week span, he has to be up to 20.
0: Yeah, something around that.
1: So in this matchup, I've got North Beach.
0: Yeah, I think it's just simple as North Beach at home for mine. Yeah, Kingsway looking good. Tough loss against Curtin and inaccurate Curtin last week, but I think just North Beach at home turns a dial for myself. Into Trinity Aquinas versus Mount Lawley. This is a good game.
1: I'll go back to the fold and I'll go Mount Lawley.
0: So will I.
1: There
0: so
1: you go.
0: So will
1: yeah.
0: I. I don't like to not tip against TAs. I like... You know, I had Keyshawn Cook as my predicted best on ground.
1: You're a big fan of Keyshawn.
0: I had Xavier Stone predicted top goal kicker at the start of the year. But I just, I'm happy with how Mount Lawley beat Ocean Ridge. And if you remember only a few weeks ago, it was TAs and Ocean Ridge drew with each other. So
1: get on a roll here, Mount Lawley. Get yourself out of the relegation zone.
0: This would be a huge result for them, especially with Bowdivers and Scarborough playing one another. So you can pretty much guarantee one of those teams are going to drop points.
1: Well, yeah, I haven't looked at the form guide on the way home, but this is one of the easier, no, I shouldn't say easier games for them, but one of the more winnable games.
0: It's one of those ones that I've circled, for sure.
1: 100%.
0: For sure. And then it goes into Bowdivers versus Scarborough, which I just said, which is at the complex.
1: I'll take the Bowdivers Brumbies.
0: Yeah, I think I'm going with you again.
1: Get the Brumbies up and about.
0: They're good there. They beat Mount Lawley there, and I think they can do that. It's much smaller than the Mill, that is for sure. So I think they can use that to their advantage.
1: Long journey. Away from home.
0: Yep.
1: Yeah, give me Bowdivers. That's probably one of the first times I've tipped with them all year, I reckon.
0: Feels good to do it.
1: It does feel good.
0: Feels good to do it.
1: Yeah.
0: And then we go into Curtin Wesley versus Ocean Ridge. I think just Curtin, keep on keeping on here.
1: Curtin, straight answer.
0: Yeah. And then finally, CBC versus UWA. Good game. Underman UWA versus the ladder leaders, but pretty sure this game was pretty close last time they played.
1: Close last time, yes, from memory.
0: Yeah.
1: UWA is undermanned. I know they've got injuries and Europe situation going on.
0: Yep.
1: CBC, Dill just kicked 10.
0: Yep.
1: Talk to Jakey on the pod.
0: Well, Dill might not be playing.
1: Why not?
0: He might be away.
1: True. You did mention that.
0: Might be away.
1: Tough one.
0: No, Dill does change a few things. If he doesn't play, maybe he's back. I'm not sure, but...
1: It'd be a massive scout for uni, but I'm going Freo CBC.
0: I'm going to go Freo CBC as well. Talking to Jake, we're now best mates with the CBC boys after we got off to a bit of a rocky start, mainly myself, more than
1: you reckon
0: more than
1: we're you. Best mates with Freo CBC.
0: We are.
1: Yeah.
0: We are. Well, you tipped them to win the flag at the start of the year. So
1: I did.
0: You got yourself off to a good start by doing that.
1: They may not think we're their best mates, but we're happy to claim them as well, one of our favourites of the show, especially Jakey Austin.
0: For sure.
1: That closes out the week, doesn't it?
0: It does.
1: We're nearly run out of time here in the studio.
0: Yep.
1: Thank you, obviously, to
0: Mitch,
1: everyone coming on the show.
0: Mitch, Lockie and Atanya for coming on the show. Great to chat all things NAIDOC round around the PFL. Every club's done such a good job in embracing it and making sure they're... they have their activations and their ceremonies before the game. The jerseys look impeccable all around the league. So great job to everyone involved in making it all happen. And apologies on myself if you've heard me coughing on Tuesday and Thursday. I've been a little bit under the weather, but I've missed that many studio sessions that I just had to fight through and make sure I got ESM for you because you're probably a bit sick of talking to me over the phone, I think.
1: That's right. Every time we can get you in studio, it's a lot better, that's for sure.
0: Yeah.
1: How about, given that you've got the coughing going on and stuff, I'll take the sponsors from
0: mate,
1: you.
0: I greatly appreciate it.
1: Obviously, massive again thanks to Sport FM, where we're recording from, Budget Car and Truck Rental, West Coast Eagles, Electrical Group Training, Belgravia Apparel, Burley, Sullivan Logistics, as well as our other sponsors in WA Football, SKG Radiology, Life Without Barriers, Victor Sports, Business News, SENWA, For My Sisters, Carlton Union Breweries, and Jack's Auto and Tire. That is all from us on Thursday, the 9th of July. I can't believe we're nearly talking about Colts clash and awards night and grand finals and the back end of the PFL. We talk a little bit about the Colts next week,
0: yep.
1: With the clash coming up, obviously, on the 17th, mm-hmm. which is, Jesus, only next Friday. That's yeah. crazy to me. And we'll probably have both the coaches on next week, I imagine.
0: Definitely. Sounds good.
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3: I'm Mark Dransfield. Darren Hinch, known as the human headline, has died at the age of 82. He reportedly passed away in his sleep overnight. Hinch first made his mark in newspapers before moving into radio, including in Sydney, Melbourne and Adelaide. He entered politics, winning a seat in the Senate. He wrote books, he was a foreign correspondent, and he fronted a nightly current affairs TV show. Plus, he spent many years working to bring convicted pedophiles to justice.
4: And I believe, I still believe, these men have no right to be able to go about their foul business under a cloak of court-sanctioned secrecy. And I believe they must be named. The campaign cannot end because too many children are still at risk. And if I put myself at risk again, well, that's life.
3: The Telstra boss says she's deeply sorry for the mass outage, but insists planned protocols were followed as the meltdown unfolded. Vicky Brady has rejected suggestions that job cuts are linked to the timekeeping glitch, which spread through the national network. She says the focus for now is making sure the network is stable and getting to the bottom of exactly what occurred.
5: We understand how much people rely on Telstra services, including the role we play in 000. So I would just reinforce our services are working as normal, particularly 000. We are seeing it work as normal, so people can have confidence.
3: One Nation says it's not the enemy as it urges the coalition to work with the minor party ahead of the next election. More from Federal Politics editor Michael Packey.
6: Opposition leader Angus Taylor has used a major speech to launch a scathing attack against One Nation, arguing the minor party would lead Australia to an eternity of pain if it were to ever win government. Mr. Taylor is trying to appease some of his own MPs who've been urging him to take a tougher stance against the Pauline Hanson-led outfit.
7: It's a one-person show. Policies are incoherent. They don't add up.
6: Senator Hanson is currently in the UK meeting right-wing groups and politicians. She's released a video statement urging Mr. Taylor to work with her.
8: Angus, I'm not your enemy.
6: The most recent polls have shown some of the shine is starting to come off One Nation, but it's still second after Labor, leaving the coalition in its wake. Michael Packey reporting.
3: The opening game of this summer's Big Bash cricket season will be played in India for the first time. The Prime Minister has been holding talks with his Indian counterpart at the MCG alongside sporting legends and current players. The T20 match between the Melbourne Renegades and Perth Scorchers will take place in Chennai. Anthony Albanese says an event to boost Australian investment will run alongside the fixture.
9: It will kick off a week-long G'day Namaste Festival of Australian Sport, Culture and Business Engagement. There will be a senior business delegation led by the Business Council of Australia.
3: And a private island 50 kilometres from Hobart has been listed for sale. Pulse Tasmania reports Fulham Island is expected to fetch between $3 and $4 million. The largely undeveloped island is close to 10 hectares in size, and to get to it, you need your own boat or helicopter. This is Air News. Having been a finalist in the last FIFA World Cup, France has again made it through to the semi-finals, as Air Sports' Graham Davis reports.
10: France became the first team to reach the FIFA World Cup 2026 semi-finals with a 2-0 win over Morocco. Mbappe seemed to be far from his best and even had a poorly struck penalty saved in the first half after he'd been brought down in the box. However, in the 60th minute, he redeemed himself by curling a right foot shot into the far corner from the edge of the penalty area. 6 minutes later, and Dembele's strike from a similar distance was just as accurate and enough to seal the win. It was another impressive performance by France, and it will face either Spain or Belgium next, while Morocco bowed out to the same opponent as 4 years ago. Graham Davis for Air Sport.
3: Coco Gauff has failed to capitalise on a match point as she lost a three-set epic to Carolina Mukva in the Wimbledon semi-finals. The American says she gave it all she could.
11: It just takes moments like this to learn from and have a more of a clear, concise plan of what I want to do. But at the end of the day, left it all out there.
3: It'll be an all-Czech final with Mukva taking on Linda Noskva. And Olympic champion Kayleigh McEwen says she's gutted to have to miss the Commonwealth Games after being diagnosed with glandular fever. Australian Independent Radio News.
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13: G'day, debris has been cleared now from Tonkin Highway, northbound before Guildford Road. Bayswater also cleared the debris on Mitchell Freeway, northbound before Hutton Street, Osborne Park. Busy conditions for Reed Highway both ways through Erindale Road, Balcutta. We've got emergency works on Reed Highway, eastbound at Altone Road, Bennett Springs with the left lane closed. Quinana Freeway under speed now, southbound the Narrows Bridge to Millpoint Road, then from Berrigan Drive to Ancatil Road, and slowing up northbound Thomas Road through Rolly Road. Have you heard? 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

0: 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I call it Bushwood.
1: Yeah.
0: And the beautiful Mandra Golf and Country Club. G'day, Granty.
1: Mate, it's Bushwood for everybody, you know, mate. Everyone can go. It's. Mate, yeah, love the joint, love the joint. I was just saying to you.
0: You'll be a life member. They will make you a life member.
1: No, you've got to do lots of good stuff for that.
0: Well, you've been doing that. How long have you been there?
1: Yeah, but that means nothing. You can be a member for 50 years and not contribute.
0: No, but your dollar spend, no one spent more at the club than you.
1: I found out which number I'm up at, where I'm on the pecking order.
0: Yeah, where
1: I didn't believe it. It couldn't be that good. Just that means I've got a problem.
0: Yeah.
1: Fifth.
0: The fifth highest spender in the club.
1: Yeah. And I don't play a lot of golf, really, do I? Once or twice a week.
0: Who'd spend more than you?
1: Oh, the president, vice president. There's a few boys who like a drink. But they miss out because, I don't drink that much. But Jenny and I go out for lunch every fortnight or so. We took the neighbours up there. We've been talking about it forever, and they're really great people. And took them up. They said, oh, we've been living across the road for 20 years, never knew. So they'll join us. Social members, and that's that.
0: Golf clubs still have that bit of a stigma
1: for sure, man. And you remember,
0: and I jokingly say,
1: you look at even Mandurah's got a big, lavish clubhouse. So people go, oh, I don't know if I can go. And Gosnells has got these dirty, great big ass limestone walls, and that was really just a structure issue because of the car park and just to keep all the soil in and the front, you know, the main driveway used to be right in front.
0: Come on, to keep the riffraff out, you know.
1: No. Well, mate, if the riffraff needed to be out, we'd have gates like Royal Fremantle, and we certainly don't. But, mate, another quick shout-out to one of the boys, Pete Salomon, a mate of mine, and he's one of the market boys. I just found out about 5 minutes ago. Obviously, it didn't happen 5 minutes ago because it's dark in Perth, but he had a hole-in-one, his first one. And the guy plays off four to only have one, been playing for 30 years, that's pretty rare. So I've only had two, of which one was recent because we talked about it on the show. You're a prolific hole-in-one, aren't you? You're up to about 12 or something, aren't you?
0: No.
1: I thought you were you drunk that day?
0: I've only had four.
1: I thought you were... You were
0: but never any money. No money.
1: You've had
0: a few wines,
1: four turns into 12, so I'm sure you said 12. But, mate, yeah, no, I'm good. I've been a pretty good boy, actually, and I tell you what...
0: You're actually looking pretty good. Like, normally, you walk in and you're not in good nick, tracky dacks, but you look a bit...
1: Long... I got actually.
0: You've got a bit of mojo.
1: I've got a head for radio, as they say.
0: You've got some mojo.
1: Don't know about that, but mate, I had a long day yesterday. Long day. You want me to tell you?
0: I'm not really that interested.
1: Because you go.
0: I'm only joking.
1: You'd ask me if
0: I know all the Grandy fans out there. They want to know whether you've been a good golf guy or a bad
1: mate. Well, look, mate, I played on Saturday, made some cash.
0: How much?
1: 300.
0: That's not bad.
1: That was good, yeah, and pretty much spent it at lunch the next day.
0: That's not bad.
1: We'll talk the names.
0: But wait, you've got to go from fifth spending money, you've got to get to the top. How many thousand behind are you? Can you do it?
1: No, it wouldn't be.
0: By the effort, like calendar year, could you catch them?
1: Oh, I wouldn't do that. No, I'm not. I don't even think I'm behind. Do you mean this year or just
0: You said you're fifth on the pecking order.
1: No, fifth. No. I thought you meant winnings.
0: Can you roll that 300 into the bar and maybe lift up the rankings a couple?
1: If they gave a prize, you know, like a trophy or something, or put your head on a plaque or something, like the biggest boozer in the club, I'd go for it, but they don't do that.
0: Oh, no prizes.
1: No, so I'm not going to do that. Okay. But I told you I had lunch on Sunday. That was great. And, mate...
0: So what'd you shoot? Just give us a number.
1: 76 on Saturday.
0: Yeah.
1: Yeah, well, that's stroke. See, that's because I'm a five, but you get one extra because the course is a black course. You've got to play the long one. Everyone goes through that sort of stuff. But, mate, look, my blokes,
0: it's not bad
1: I bet,
0: for you.
1: My blokes, I bet, they're not very good. Yeah, and they listen to the show, so I'm just sticking. This helps me increase the bets because
0: when you get a chance, you've got to give it to them.
1: They'll get dirty and they'll go, right. You shouldn't have said that on air. I'm going to double the bets. I said, mate, that's fine. Just double the bets. So, perfect. Anyway, a big shout-out. Yesterday, mate, because we weren't sure whether we were coming on live or whether we had to pre-record. So we thought, oh. And I said, look, Tappy, I'm busy.
0: You did say that.
1: Yeah. Made a commitment. One of the boys at the markets, Paul, one of my customers, he's a member at Harvey, lives actually near your joint, near the cut. So he's about 25, 30 minutes down the road. But, mate, had a game at Harvey. I haven't played there forever and ever, and so there's only a couple of holes I remember. But big shout-out to Paul, my mate. Jerome, I think Jerome's a local guy, but been president and captain and done all that. And your mate Dougie, the dark shark. He's a Mandurah boy, and he knew you, and he knew Mosley, and he knew of your shenanigans that you get up to. And I said, yeah, well, you got the right bloke. But mate, a quick shout out. I was quite, look, the golf course is in great nick. It's one of those funky joints. If you got a big ego, you're going to have a million, because it's a plotter's. You've got to plod your way around. It's a bit like
0: thinking's
1: and I wasn't thinking very well. But anyway, a big shout out to the greenkeeper, Casey Williams. Now, Casey, as in the name, is a lady. And you might go, well, what's that got to do with anything? Well, it's nothing to do with males and females and roles and the rest of it. The bottom line is, and it's not my fault, and I don't think it's ever going to change, it's heavily, heavily dominated by men. Apparently in Australia there's 13,000 staff in the greenkeeping world, and only 680 of them are ladies, so that's about 5%. And head greenkeepers is about 1.4%, and that's a global measurement, so it's actually less in Australia. From what I could gather, there's only two women in Australia. There's Casey from Harvey in WA, and there's a lady, and where did I write it? Oh, here it is, Jerry O'Callaghan. She is the superintendent at Sandy Golf Links in Melbourne. Quite well known for her voluntary work through the major tournament system, obviously in Melbourne with Australian Opens and all that sort of jazz. And she rallies the girls in, and quite a big volunteer scheme. So well done, Casey. Golf course, her, there's one other person that gets paid, and the rest is all voluntary. If you're around the place, I think green fees are about half of what you pay in Perth if you could get on a golf course.
0: Is it an honesty box?
1: No, clubhouse. No, it's Mickey Mouse. Oh, they've got all the gear. The clubhouse is open, not every day type thing. It's not like you just walk in and get a beer and a hamburger type thing. It's a bit more organised than that. But, mate, I was thoroughly impressed. Greens are really small, a bit slopey. Fast.
0: Someone told me the golf course,
1: you've just got to plod your way around.
0: I haven't been there, but there used to be sand greens, and they went, well, let's upgrade.
1: Must be a long time ago.
0: And yeah, but they actually just used the same dimensions, and that was it. So they're quite small.
1: I think that obviously with Harvey Beef, and there's some citrus growers down there, and I think the town prospers quite well, and it's obviously in a good region between Perth and Bunbury.
0: Is there Harvey Milk too?
1: Harvey Milk, of course, yeah, Harvey Fresh, whatever they call it. So big thanks to the boys, and I know the president's listening. He's an avid listener of the show, and mate, doing a great job, and congrats to Casey. She's a beauty. Golf course is great. So down the chair, and in saying that, I know you don't get out much. You don't play a lot of golf even at your own golf course. But have you delved into any little dinky-dye Mickey Mouse courses around the place? Maybe not in Perth or in WA, but in a state. Have you played any sand greens? You've been out to Orange, out near Molong. I played second in the Molong Pro-Am out there. Sand greens. The golf course is on the racetrack.
0: I went out for the Yearling Classic one year.
1: Yearling
0: Classic. Myself and Jared Mosley went out to play. We couldn't win the main. Inland. And there's
1: WA.
0: Yeah. Maybe 4 hours. We stayed out in the farm.
1: Like, it was great. Idiot, 20, I shouldn't know.
0: 27 holes, and the whole town community come in. You played 18, and there was a can a hole, and then
1: that's good.
0: Have a bit of a lunch and stuff.
1: Carrarthur Pro-Am.
0: I did hear a story. Our old host here and a friend of the golf guys, and Kim Felton, who now heads up Australasian PGA Tour, he played a Pro-Am there. And went, I'm going to go old school. It's an old school course. And I'm pretty sure he took out the old wooden header drivers.
1: Yep.
0: And he had his old blades from 1975. Might have been like the Gary Player.
1: He was playing good then.
0: And he won. Shot 500.
1: Oh, Gary Players.
0: Yeah, he shot 500.
1: What were they called? The Black Knights.
0: Black Knights.
1: They weren't blades, though.
0: No, they were
1: probably the first cavities, a bit like the old... what are those pro?
0: The Gary Player Offset 2s.
1: Pro Simon. What are they called? DRKs. Remember them? The sole was about that fat, like a thick stone.
0: I had a DRK 1-iron. It was the best.
1: Was it? You should have kept it.
0: It was magnificent.
1: Maybe your club head speed, the ball won't go in the air.
0: What do you think about offset clubs, just on that? No one really talks about it anymore.
1: No, well, it's probably the main part of... In fact, I think it most...
0: Does anyone make an offset club now?
1: Oh, I'm sure they do, but...
0: Well, name one.
1: Oh, well, I don't go looking for them, but I'm sure they do.
0: I'm sure
1: if you look at Titleist from their sort of players club right through to, you know, a 15 handicap plus club, I'm sure there must be something in it. No, I think most of it's all centre of gravity stuff, low sole, get the ball in the air type stuff.
0: I'm probably sure you might have tried these because you have had the shanks for a long period of time. You're free from it now. You've remember them anti-shank clubs?
1: I ain't playing Saturday.
0: You know those anti-shank clubs had the big gooseneck at the bottom, so it was impossible to get out of the hole.
1: I wasn't that desperate back then, so I don't remember those. Is that a real club?
0: Yeah.
1: Yes, not joking.
0: No, I'm serious.
1: You wouldn't like to be the manufacturer of those, would you?
0: Well, they went belly up.
1: Most blokes wouldn't even admit that they had the shanks to even buy some of those. Cause as soon as they look in your bag, say, oh, you're a shanker.
0: Thinking of old clubs, remember the pod? Remember the power pod?
1: The putter thing?
0: No, it was a driver. And
1: that was the ugly duckling part of the... Remember the ugly duckling in orange?
0: It looked like your headlight.
1: Yeah, it did, yeah. It was good.
0: On your car. Yeah,
1: they were good.
0: Didn't last very long.
1: They went good, though.
0: I had an event I used to play in, the Robbie Coltrane Cup, and the first couple of events, we try to mimic the sort of Masters. You know how, like, the... You know, Jack, and in those days, it might have been still... Who was the first, like, you know, the Masters in the morning, they hit the tee shots? Now it's Jack and...
1: Oh, what, Sarah's and maybe?
0: It might have been old Gene.
1: He was around with his knickerbockers on.
0: Yeah, yeah, so it was all really exciting, and someone had a pod, and I remember hitting, because the previous year's champion had to hit off to...
1: Well, one of the old guys had a pod.
0: No, our little event, and champion, I'd won it one year, so I had to come out, it might have been, year two or three, and I had to open the official opening of the Robbie Coltrane Classic, and I had to, I topped the pod straight down off the fairway, and off we went.
1: I tell you, you want to be pretty sharp.
0: Release the pigeons!
1: You want to be pretty sharp to hit it, because it was a big round thing, but its width wasn't overly big. You wouldn't want to be half-juiced up. But
0: it was horrible.
1: I've been good. What have you been doing?
0: I've been
1: back to work after your...
0: Yes, after my holiday
1: trip.
0: Full depression set in on Monday. Back to work, you know. Should have studied harder at school, all those things. I've had a kids camp on, and it's been good. About 18 kids, most of them newies, so just sort of getting involved with the game. We've had a ball. We've got one more day to go, but we do everything from... I play drivers. We do a little bit of chipping, but lots of games. So, you know what? They love the TrackMan games. They love being indoors.
1: Well, mate, it's just a different way of teaching, isn't it?
0: We just got to make them happy. I treat this not as, yes, I want them to improve, but this is get a taste of golf.
1: Introduction, yeah.
0: Yeah, it can be fun, you know. It doesn't have to be full on under the pump and keeping score. Let's have some fun. Let's play some golf. Let's hit some shots. Let's have a few little putting comps. Some of them get... it's amazing how quickly you find out a personality within, I reckon, a minute of when you start doing a couple of these little games.
1: Yep.
0: There's like four that are... What's the winner get? How do I get more points? Like they're very competitive. It's great to see because ultimately they become the better players generally if you're self-motivated and you want to get better. But it's quite interesting to see the little personalities.
1: Mate, as I always ask, we've talked about kids don't climb trees anymore and they watch TV and play on their iPads and all that stuff. Were there any kids with good hand eye, you thought, you know, this kid looks like he can just get it straight away, or a girl? Did you see anything that sparked your interest to think? Because we've been talking a lot about the men on the tour, and there isn't any.
0: There's none.
1: And we've got some results as we go through the show after our first break to talk about that. So the answer is no.
0: No, nothing.
1: We'll call them tree climbers. We want tree climbers, don't we?
0: But I'm a hard judge because we've had guys like your Jared Moseley and we've got Jason Scriven at the moment who's just struggling. I know he listens to the show. Come on, Scriv, lift. I think he's missed seven cuts by a shot this year. Yeah, and well, I mean, that
1: hurts.
0: $300,000 difference, which keeping your card, it's a strict 100 this year with the DP World. So he's coming back for 5 weeks, just having a little break now, which is good. You know, we've had a lot of good players, so you can compare. At this stage, nothing jumping out.
1: Yep.
0: But, yes, lots of single-figure handicappers. They're going to be really good golfers.
1: Yeah, no, that's good.
0: Not that you can tell it. 8, 9, 10,
1: no, of course not.
0: They can change very quickly.
1: Yeah, because you can have super ability and then not have the desire and you don't
0: pursue
1: it anyway.
0: And then people grow and all that sort of stuff. But as long as they get good fundamentals, I don't care whether they hit it or miss it, as long as they're getting nice patterns developing, because as they do grow, you can see them turn into some pretty good players. So
1: very good.
0: Being a good golf guy as far as that goes, it's been great to see the golf club itself going through their renovations with reticulation. I think it's cost them a few million dollars to do it.
1: Expensive little hobby.
0: It's been really good, and the outcomes are going to be great when they can do it. I think they got a little bit of a case study. They had the General Managers of Australia Association over in Melbourne. I think they featured my little club, well done to Grant, Shortland Jones, and all the board. I mean, it's not just one person, but it's a whole team of guys, and how they've changed the governance of the club, and it's now going to be like the role model for everyone else to follow.
1: That's
0: so,
1: good.
0: Yeah, doing some really good things. And just before, I just started thinking about, I reckon, I'm going to say something a little bit controversial here.
1: Good.
0: Australian golf participation numbers are up with flying. So I'm not having a crack at all about the way our coaches are, the golf clubs, the administration, the golf associations. We are doing a pretty good job, like a bloody good job.
1: Yep.
0: About, I'm going to say, 15 to 20 years ago, we went down a path that we followed Tennis Australia. So everything that happened, so all the way we did our stuff and the way our funding worked, and we went, well, this is what the Tennis Australia model is. We're going to go down that path.
1: Give it a crack.
0: Did you know Wimbledon's on?
1: Yeah. I haven't watched anything, though.
0: It's gone. It's lost. We've lost it. Osby squash.
1: What do you mean?
0: Well, squash is gone.
1: Yeah, of course. Well, Wimbledon's gone.
0: I think tennis is gone.
1: You reckon?
0: Now, it could be just... Look, no, it's close.
1: Is your TV not working?
0: It's close, I'm telling you. Well, you'd be watching the World Cup. State of Origin last night. Go the Blues. Yeah, How good was that, by the way?
1: If you're a golfer, you've got the
0: Evian Masters on. Grace Kim defending. Yeah. You've got the Scottish Open on.
1: Yeah, so both live on.
0: You've got, as we're watching it live, the time is now 6:20 here in Perth.
1: Both those times.
0: After 12 minutes and 53 seconds, Sydney Swans lead 10-2.
1: My
0: so
1: team.
0: From the Kwinana Freeway.
1: My team, good boys.
0: Full house out there.
1: Well, I think top of the table. Obviously, Sydney have been champions for really forever, and Coxie's doing a good job. And
0: getting back to golf. Is golf, are we gone because we followed Tennis Australia? Now Tennis Australia is it's gone. Mm. Like, it's just gone. We've got no players. We've got nothing. There's no one plays.
1: Mate, I think the most important thing is that top level. Sure, I somewhat agree, and it's only because
0: who do you know plays
1: standards.
0: Tennis?
1: No one. Yeah.
0: When I was a kid growing up, every weekend, the whole family, you'd have your round robin tournaments, you'd be playing. We had the best players on the planet. Yeah. It was great.
1: Golf at grassroots, and you talk about it all the time, how the things are thriving. Our ladies' pennant team won the Division 1 pennants last week, finished, and five out of the seven girls, this is adults, are all kids. So I think grassroots, kids programs, all that sort of stuff, and things will evolve as we go along. But, I think we're not tennis, that's for sure.
0: I'll tell you what, we followed their model. I hope we haven't got sucked into it too much. But if you only got a look on the World Tours last week, on the PGA Tour, we'll come back and we'll do the results.
1: Yeah, not great.
0: I think we had one player on the PGA Tour. We're not one person made the cut on the DP World Tour. Anyway,
1: having a lumpy run, but we're coming into a couple of big events.
0: I've got it off my chest.
1: That's good. Now
0: we're going to take a break. I'll wipe that off. I'll take a few deep breaths. You're listening to the Golf Guys here at Sport FM 91.3.
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0: Yes, welcome back to the Golf Guys. It's Tappy and Granty live from the beautiful Hamilton Hill studio.
1: So much sport on tonight, I just don't know what to do with myself. Yeah. I might even have to take the day off.
0: Why don't you? Have a sickie? Not all, eh?
1: No, I don't have sickies. Unless I'm sick, and that's been one in a long time. So, no, that's all right, mate. We'll fire up, get up, get out of bed.
0: It's all with the compliments of the Rocky Auto Group.
1: Watch the replays when we get home.
0: And Sean Farrell will not be on the show tonight.
1: Any deals?
0: Well, he didn't. He's too busy. He's having fun at the footy.
1: Just make a deal up. He'll come good.
0: He's one of the 60,000. Yeah, we'll just...
1: Yeah, 60. It's a... Be, I don't know.
0: 60 plus?
1: Fit 65, I think they can fit in there.
0: Oh, I thought it was close to capacity.
1: Yeah, so, well, across there, anyway. To watch the Swans. What a 10-3. Very good.
0: How many golf balls did you lose in your game yesterday?
1: None.
0: How many golf balls did you lose on Saturday?
1: None.
0: How many golf balls do you think you've lost in the last month?
1: One.
0: How many golf balls do you think you've lost this year?
1: This year is in 6 months?
0: Yeah. Four? Not bad. How many balls do you reckon I lost a year?
1: You?
0: No, in general. Like, how many golf balls do you think I've lost each year? Across the whole world.
1: Per person or just across
0: the world?
1: No,
0: just in total.
1: Oh, God. Could be millions.
0: How many million?
1: So I've got the million bit, right?
0: Yeah, got the
1: I'll go 2 million.
0: 2 million?
1: Yeah.
0: 300 million.
1: No.
0: 300 million golf balls are lost
1: every
0: year.
1: People are obviously buying golf balls at Timo and getting them cheap or something.
0: The Kirkland or something, the Costco ball.
1: Yeah, because they're paying $7. They're looking a bit
0: hard. What, you going to buy some Costco?
1: Mate, I'll tell you what. I was going to... I got the gloves. Well, I didn't buy them. A mate did. Mate, beautiful.
0: How much?
1: $10.
0: How good's that?
1: They're
0: iguana leather or something, or
1: No, I think they're calfskin. But they're mate. They're, I mean, I
0: how'd you know?
1: I use a reputable brand, and I think retail they're about $50, and this is $10. So, now, mate, it's funny you bring that up because I was going to bring up something. Those and one of the good mate.
0: Look
1: of the
0: at
1: golf,
0: all the notes you've got
1: good,
0: by the
1: yeah,
0: way.
1: Good mate.
0: You've done a lot of homework.
1: Good mate of the
0: show.
1: Good
0: well
1: mate
0: done.
1: Of the golf guys. Paul Gow, of course, does what's the show called?
0: How good is golf?
1: How good is golf?
0: We haven't had him on the show for a while.
1: Yeah,
0: so
1: we should have him on, but he has a segment which is only relatively new called Golf Gadgets, and he carries this stuff in the back of his car, and it's obviously just all marketing and all that sort of stuff. But one thing that came up, and these are things that aren't. I'm only going to bring up this one thing, and we'll come back later because you're talking about golf balls. They're creating a smart golf ball with tracking technology and analysis performance. So instead of having to do your data and stuff like that, the ball... Now, I don't know whether you take your ball home and you plug it in and the ball turns into something. I don't really know how it's going to work. So unless your ball goes in a lake, they're basically talking about there's no, you'll never lose a golf ball again. So look out for smart golf balls. And we'll, the other things that I found too, we'll talk about that a little bit later in the show. But it's funny you brought that up.
0: Unlosable golf ball?
1: Well, you know, I mean, some of the guys that I play golf with, and they're going okay. For them to tee up, you know, turn up on the tee, playing for some serious cash, and we're having a few drinks and having a good time, and bringing out a ball that looks like they stole it from the pro shop when I was the pro there 20 years ago.
0: The old tour edition.
1: I think, well, the old, even the yellow one with, you know, stolen from Craig Green, yeah, Gosling's golf club written on it. I'm thinking, mate, if you're doing it that tough, I'll give you some golf balls. I think it's nice. It's
0: what, you've got to play it.
1: It's like putting, going in the shower, not, and putting on a pair of dirty undies. You always want to have a fresh pair.
0: If you're not hitting off the first with a brand new ball, there's something wrong with
1: it. So anyway, smart golf balls, watch out for them, and I'll tell you about some other stuff later in the show. Last week,
0: 1.2 billion are manufactured every year. By the way, 300,000 are lost. What's that about?
1: Well, mate, funnily enough, I was watching the start of the Scottish, which I just love. This is the best time of year.
0: Would you like some scores?
1: Yeah, now let's do that while you're watching the telly.
0: Yeah.
1: Wyndham Clark, of course, won the U.S. Open. What, 2 weeks ago?
0: I don't like him.
1: Well, it doesn't matter. He's a dude, but he's a yank. What are you going to do? He's a Ryder Cupper. They're no good. Anyway, I think the third hole is the 12th, so they obviously played the back nine first. Par five you can reach in two. And there's one spot you can't miss it, which is about short left. And the grass is about 6 inches long.
0: Yeah.
1: And it's just this real, it's not like the wispy stuff. It looks like they've planted, it's like, it looks
0: wiry. Wiry.
1: No. It's just green and lush and just nasty.
0: Yeah.
1: He's hit a fairway wood in there and it's just gone. And the footage shows 20 people. Look, and it's funny because when they show the coverage later on, it actually shows where the ball went in, but no one was looking. I felt like yelling through the TV and saying, mate, you're looking in the wrong place. You just stood on it. But so it just goes to show, we're talking about all these golf balls and pros never lose them. It happened literally an hour ago to the US Open champ. Literally, and I tell you what, another 10 metres to the right, he's on the green. So that's just how brutal it was. So,
0: if you would like to update scores on the Scottish Open,
1: got something.
0: The burnt cheeseburger.
1: He's going all right.
0: Brent Wiseberg, he's 6 under.
1: He should be nearly
0: and
1: seniors.
0: We haven't had any reason to cheer, but...
1: No, I think Min Woo Lee
0: is 5 under 3.14.
1: Oh, that must be coming.
0: Is that where he had his win? That was his breakout win?
1: 3 years ago?
0: Yeah.
1: Yeah, that was good. So he likes the taste of that. And he can hit the knuckleballs.
0: Yeah.
1: So I'm hoping that... and, of course, my pick's probably Chris Goddard up. He won last year.
0: I didn't realise...
1: Underground.
0: I didn't realise he has a massive...
1: What do you mean?
0: Barge ass on him, doesn't he?
1: Well, he's a big boy.
0: Yeah.
1: Well, he's got a barge gut.
0: He's
1: got to have a barge ass to balance his body out.
0: My old mate used to be called pear-shaped. And he could be a pear. He'd be calling pear.
1: You reckon?
0: But
1: pears don't have a big gut. Pear's like a nice way of talking to about a nice lady. That's a pear, when ladies have pear shape. That doesn't mean they've got a big gut. Not that he has. He's just a big guy. He looks like a weightlifter.
0: He's got some sort of gut.
1: But anyway, mate.
0: I like him.
1: He's cool. He's a knuckleball. He can hit the driver like 3 feet off
0: the ground.
1: He
0: won last week too, and he had his brother.
1: And he won this event last year as well, so he's in good form.
0: Brother on the bag. It is a golf show. We should give some scores.
1: Minus 20. Shot 9 red. And the guy was winning all the way home.
0: Coming in a body bag.
1: Yeah, he finished. Mate, funnily enough, you've played.
0: Is he still on suicide watch?
1: No, he'd be all right. Although, apparently, this is a common occurrence. Ben Knowles shot 3 under, and you'd think if you were going into the last round leading and you shoot 3 under, you'd get home, but he finished third. Max Homer was minus 19. He
0: Did
1: shot 7 red
0: the
1: as well.
0: He missed on the last.
1: Who?
0: Cost him 300,000.
1: Yeah,
0: your mate, Knowles.
1: Your old mate, Ben. Yeah.
0: Ben.
1: Mate, he needed to play the last two holes in 1 under, and you might go, well, that's a bit hard. But the 17th is a reachable par 5, which he only parred. And apparently he was one of the few players who actually parred that hole. The rest of them all birdied it, so it was a pretty straightforward one. And then hits it in the source on the 18th, makes double, obviously finishes tied third. We talked about that. And, yeah, he mucked around in there, and he had got it on the green, and then he had a putt from, what, a metre?
0: It's 2 feet.
1: So 300. I mean, I missed one the other day. Cost me a you know, can of Coke and some twisties, I think. But so, mate, funnily enough, 2 years prior, Coles led into the CJ Cup final hole was a par five to play. He made bogey on the final hole, and he was the only player in the whole field that did, and lost by one to Taylor Pendra.
0: So he's a bit of a serial gagger.
1: But then again, they can break you. He could be hanging from a blue tree, or
0: I've got in my notes.
1: He'll win.
0: I've got in my notes.
1: Watch,
0: big boy.
1: No.
0: That's all I got. Big boy in my notes.
1: For Goddard?
0: Yeah.
1: Well, he is a big boy.
0: 39th.
1: Nice guy, though.
0: Koala Carl, 39th. He was our only representation
1: probably
0: over
1: the
0: weekend.
1: Probably the only one that made the cut.
0: Yeah.
1: Actually, sad. I think he was.
0: On the DP World Tour in Germany, Michael Hollick. Not alcoholic, Michael Hollick.
1: Minus red, minus 18.
0: Did you see? Eagle the last to win.
1: I didn't see that bit.
0: Amazing. I think he went...
1: I saw two South Africans.
0: I think he went birdie eagle. Fantastic. Eight Aussies.
1: Best Aussie, none.
0: Everyone missed the cut.
1: Cut was quite low at minus four, but no one
0: everyone
1: got paid. I do like when you have to make the cut to get paid.
0: On the LET, I know you love the ladies' golf in Belgium.
1: I watch it for a reason, but I think Maddie
0: Chikara
1: didn't fire up again.
0: Chikara won.
1: Yeah.
0: Do you know her brother?
1: It's not the same bloke, is it? Bloke who's been winning.
0: Brother-sister.
1: Yeah.
0: They're better than Minji and Minwoo, the way they're going.
1: Yeah, because we're talking about Eugenie.
0: Yeah, so he's won twice.
1: And
0: now she's won.
1: Mate, he hits a knuckleball too. He'd be good. Hopefully the wind comes up. He could fire up this week. Hits it underground and got her up.
0: He's
1: does
0: not
1: it.
0: Well liked. They kicked him out of Liv, the team. They said, no, he's no good.
1: He's no good. And then look what happened. He thought, I'll sort you blokes
0: out. Yeah. There you go. So, brother, sister,
1: we've had this conversation before, but... I didn't. When I saw it, I thought it can't be the same. So I just dismissed it. It can't be the same person.
0: Yeah, so you got to dig deep. That's what the golf guys do. You got to go the extra mile.
1: Well, yeah, but I can't do everything.
0: You can't sit at home and drink red wine and just think you can.
1: Eat chocolate.
0: No, you
1: thanks
0: can't.
1: For that chocolate too. You brought.
0: You can't do that. Nice. Kelsey Bennett ran second, almost an Aussie.
1: Yeah, I like Kelsey.
0: You like her, don't you?
1: Yeah, I'm
0: seventh for Kirsten Rudgley, too, our local girl. We haven't had her on the show for ages.
1: She's going.
0: We've got lazy. We've stopped interviewing people.
1: It's hard to get them because they're away all the time. And then when we get them back in town, there's nothing on. But it doesn't matter. We should still get around.
0: Yeah. There you go. So I always thought Minji Lee and Minwoo, there'd be no better brother-sister combination.
1: Mate, we've got...
0: But they're... On track.
1: Talking about watching TV and the footy, and it's good to see Sydney pushing away.
0: Current
1: as
0: score
1: expected.
0: With 2 minutes and 16 seconds of the first quarter, Sydney 18, Frio 5.
1: Right, very good. We've talked about Scottish. We've got.
0: What about the senior?
1: How many tournaments do you want to do? Well, let's go to the seniors first then. All right. My mate.
0: Number one, Padre Harrington.
1: Oh, I love Padre.
0: You do, don't you?
1: So, secured a three-peat. So, as in not in a row, but he's won three of them.
0: US Senior Opens.
1: I can't even pronounce it. Is it Scioto Country Club? Sounds Japanese.
0: Columbus, Ohio.
1: Yeah, oh, that's Jack's Country.
0: Jack's Country. Yeah.
1: Finished minus 12. Stuart Sink sort of didn't really... I think he shot one over, actually. He's been in pretty good form, so he flitted a bit. George McNeil, never heard of the guy.
0: Nah.
1: Twice winner on the PGA Tour. 2007, he won the Fries.com Open. In 2012, he won the Puerto Rico Open. So,
0: Secondary tour events? Like the PGA Tour, but opposite events? Maybe when
1: No. Well, it says PGA Tour. That's the info I got. But keep in mind, that's...
0: But you know, like they have the British Open on.
1: So 14 years, he's pretty much been out of the spotlight, but he had enough to qualify for the senior, for the PGA Tour Champions Tour. And so he's back out there. So he might be a guy to watch. He looks
0: Ian Poulter,
1: like a bit of a steady. Yeah, good to see. But I wasn't sure.
0: The postman.
1: What's with the Liv stuff? What? How did he? I'm just asking a question.
0: I don't know.
1: So he just got in because he's 50, or did they say, "Oh, forget about that. You're a good bloke. You're okay."
0: I do not know.
1: Because obviously, very passionate Liv man and.
0: Can still play fourth.
1: Mate, he can play for sure.
0: The school teacher, Michael Wright.
1: How good's
0: that? Brandon Jones at 20.
1: How good is his story?
0: Oh, it's amazing.
1: He's a school teacher.
0: Yeah.
1: And you keep going back to it, but guy can play golf.
0: He can.
1: Making a good quid.
0: The post, Richard Green. Hen, 38. The 44th for Chalmers, the old snake. And Cam Percy on 49. So, listen to the Aussie boys. They're They're having the barbecues. They've got enough for steak and a...
1: Mate, I think it also goes to show, and I don't know whether all the Aussies were that, because, you know, you look at the guys on the seniors tour, and apart from Harrington and a few others who grind and really do it for the, because they do it and they want to win, and of course they all want to win and they've all got that competitive spirit, but a lot of them are going in there with a lot of money, pretty much retired. I just want to play some golf with my mates. And it's a bit like, you know, me going to the golf club. I go there for mates. And if they didn't have their mates there and Angel didn't have his cigars and his red wine and blokes to talk to, he might go, you know what, I just got to turn up by myself and then go home, not have a drink. And, you know, that golf's different. And I've always said to you, and I'm not, you know, I'm not professing to be a drinker of a great note, unlike yourself, but I think the 19th is a critical place, and also the befores and afters, whether you hit balls, catch up with the boys. But I think if you're a golfer who goes to the tee, doesn't warm up, here's me, I don't warm up, play golf and get in your car, I don't think you're experiencing the game of golf. And I think that stuff afterwards, we're having a few bets, a few jokes with the boys, that really finishes the whole thing. I mean, if that didn't occur, I probably wouldn't even play golf. I just wouldn't do it. I can't see any joy in
0: it. I'm going to be so politically correct here. Oh, yes. It's very good for your mental health.
1: Well, mate, catching up with the boys, having a glass of wine, and having a bit of fun. It is.
0: It is.
1: That's
0: great.
1: That's the most important thing.
0: There's a direct relationship with the
1: ball. I wouldn't play golf.
0: The more people you meet in your day, socially, the longer you live. There you go.
1: Statistically proven across so many.

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10: Yes, welcome back to the Golf Guys, Tappy and Granty. Very excited. Geez, if you're a sports person, how good's life at the moment?
11: Mate, it's God, this is so a it's a Hollywood weekend.
10: So much is going on.
11: That's a beautiful weather and in Perth too. So those who've been out and about, I think we might be going about to get some rain, but there's plenty to keep us all busy.
10: My
11: gear's breaking up here. I'll have to. No, hear me still. I'm going
10: all right.
11: Yeah,
10: keep
11: going.
10: Long as there's no rain between 9 and 12 a.m.
11: Oh, is that
10: tomorrow.
11: Your clinic?
10: Yeah, got to get the kids through. The Open Championship, that's next week.
11: John Rahm is playing, mate. Yeah, I'll just look that up for you.
10: Royal Birkdale. I don't know much about Royal Birkdale.
11: Oh, it's just a place.
10: Is
11: it? Yeah, it's on the rotor. I think it's pretty flash, mate. Yeah, but...
10: There's a code of conduct for fans. It's going to be enforced after winning Clark's US Open treatment. They're going, well, you can't have this behaviour.
11: Yeah, I think that's a good one.
10: That was in New York, wasn't it?
11: Oh, cool. That's where it all happens.
10: New
11: Yorkers.
10: They're lunatics. Absolutely lunatics.
11: New Yorkers.
10: No manners.
11: I think New Yorkers might not have any... They certainly won't have a Ryder Cup ever again. Mate, anyway, look, I've got a quick thought. A couple of things. Obviously, we talked about Aussies, but before we go, we've talked about... Boo Scottie Scheffler. Boo, even we can probably even boo Jason Day, even though he's an Aussie. But head of the Scottish Open, obviously we're watching it live on telly, has made comments that with the tour schedule changing in 2028, he's mentioned Australia and New Zealand as places he'd like to visit with wife Meredith, as Meredith has been in the area before, and she thinks it's absolutely stunning.
10: So Meredith wants to come down here.
11: Meredith wants to come, and he's going to hold a hand and play golf. So Rory's second event in a row, Scottie Scheffler potentially coming down in 2028. There's certainly an interest growing, and with the world number one jumping on board, and we'll see how serious that is as it gets longer. Are we any closer to cementing? I know it's going to be aligned in 2028 with the Aussie Open and all that sort of stuff. But are we any closer in cementing?
10: 27?
11: Sorry, 27. Is it? I thought it was 28. Are we any closer in cementing an ongoing US tour event with the interest that's occurring? And maybe as a fallout of LIV, it's fallen in love with us. Is that, we've got to wait and see.
10: It was a strategic move by the PGA Tour to team up with an event in Australia because...
11: Is that to keep the peace, or they think it's advantageous?
10: Well, I think they just wanted to try and kill Liv, so if all of a sudden they...
11: Well, they've got to travel, don't they, to kill Liv, because, I mean, that was...

0: you know, keep going. I'll bang on about it at the end. But I know I've never been a Liv fan, and it's probably from the viewing point of view. But as far as what they've done for the game, we'll talk about that, you know, because we haven't got very long to go. But we'll chat about that. And I'm quite supportive of most of the things that you've said, and it's
1: okay. So
0: big thing.
1: I'm going to throw something at you.
0: Back to Scotty.
1: Yeah, I'm going to throw something at you. So he said, yeah, I'm interested in coming down. There's no way in the world these guys have amazing schedules and they play for massive money. So a lot of their events, like this week, they're playing for $9 million. They play a lot for 10, 15, all that sort of stuff.
0: 10 is pretty common, I think.
1: Yeah, a couple
0: moment.
1: Of 20s. So the Australian Open, we don't know the figure. Apparently they're going to kick the can and get
0: to.
1: It up.
0: They'll have to.
1: But no one's going to travel all the way to Australia for one event. It has to be part of a series. They have to.
0: Well, it's a bit like the swings they have in Asia and all that.
1: Yeah, they have to.
0: I think there's the one at the moment is called a swing. I know it's a DP World Tour swing, but I think the Yanks are involved in that as well. And that's Liv has told them to do that.
1: They have to somehow incorporate the Australian PGA or bring back the Australian Masters or a New Zealand Open, something like that, where the guys say, you know what, let's bring our families down. We can spend a month, maybe play three events, have a week off, and just take them everywhere. Take them fishing, take the kids surfing at Bondi Beach, take them whatever, you know, if they're wine drinkers, take them to the Barossa Valley. Just make sure that they have the best
0: time
1: ever.
0: Mate, get over to New Zealand in November. I mean, you got beautiful scenery, but the weather's still nice. You got the best pinots in the world. I mean,
1: don't worry about New Zealand, Australia
0: first. No, but you're talking about they're going to travel this far. You could probably play two events in Australia. So obviously, Sydney and Melbourne have got.
2: Yeah, we'll stop it there. Big thanks to Tappy and Granty on The Golf Guys. 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Not to worry, still plenty to look forward to right here on Perth Sports Leader. Myself, Regan Spear, in the chair with you for Friday's Drive Show. I'll be here until 5 o'clock today, so make sure to stay tuned for that, and we'll be right back after the news.
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4: I'm Mark Dransfield. The federal government says Telstra needs to face the music over its network outage, which knocked out 000 calls. The telco says the issue's now been resolved and welfare checks have been conducted on hundreds of customers. The government has confirmed no one died following the 000 failure. Communications Minister Annika Wells says she expects Telstra to cooperate with a federal inquiry.
5: The last few days have been really difficult for many Australians, and now that Telstra has resolved its outage, it is time for Telstra to face the music. Telstra has a lot of questions to answer. We need to get to the bottom of what happened. We need to understand how to prevent it from happening again.
4: A greater crested tern has become Australia's first native bird to test positive for the highly contagious H5 bird flu. The animal was found dead on a beach in South Australia after contracting the virus from infected migratory birds in the same area. Despite the nation's number of confirmed cases rising to 12, Federal Agriculture Minister Julie Collins says the risk to human health remains low.
6: There is still no evidence of any mass mortalities due to the H5 bird flu, nor is there any evidence of spread to other animal productions or populations at this time. There is no evidence currently of any infection in our poultry or agriculture system.
4: Human remains, believed to be those of a 13-year-old girl, have been found in Victoria's northwest. Christy Cooper reports.
7: The heartbreaking discovery was made by search and rescue teams who'd been scouring bushland 3 hours northwest of Melbourne looking for a missing 13-year-old girl. She was last seen in the Donald area 6 days ago. Detectives located human remains late yesterday afternoon. While they haven't formally been identified, police have confirmed they believe it's the missing girl. Detectives executed a warrant at a nearby home this morning, saying her death is being treated as suspicious. Christy Cooper reporting.
4: New South Wales police say they've dismantled a network they believe has been distributing encrypted devices to organised criminals. More from Josh Bryant.
8: More than 12 months ago, police launched an investigation in what they've described as the VIP organised crime group, suspected of importing, encrypting and selling devices to be used by those involved in serious criminal activity in New South Wales. Detectives allege the group was bringing in $2 million by selling about 1,000 of the devices every year. Officers have seized close to 100 of the devices in recent operations. Three people have been charged. The Organised Crime Squad commander says they've removed a key enabler of organised crime. Josh Bryant, Sydney.
4: A software issue has forced the recall of 13,000 Nissan X-Trails. The vehicle may slip into a fail-safe mode. The recall affects models produced between 2022 and this year. And Australian broadcasting legend Darren Hinch is being remembered as a trailblazer of journalism following his death at the age of 82. Across a six-decade career in print, radio and TV, Hinch became known as the human headline for his fearless and outspoken style. He spent almost a decade hosting 3AW Drive, signing off for the final time in November 2012 with his trademark catchphrase.
9: And so, I guess, coming up now, here we go, 10 years of it. For the last time, thank your mother for the rabbits. That's life. And from 3AW, bye-bye.
4: This is Air News. First to AFL, and North Melbourne will have key forward Paul Curtis back on deck for tonight's clash with Collingwood as round 18 gets underway. More from Sarah Patterson.
10: Curtis returns for the Roos, having served a three-match suspension for rough conduct, taking on a Collingwood outfit which has Scott Pendlebury back in its starting 23. In other round 18 news, Geelong has dropped ruckman Mitch Edwards for tomorrow's game against the Giants, who've been forced into three changes, including losing Lachie Whitfield to concussion. The Bulldogs have made five changes to the team to face the Eagles on Sunday, with Riley West returning, Bailey Williams on the extended bench, and the injured Tim English also named in the side. In the final game of the round, Brisbane has Hugh McCluggage and Dane Zorko back from injury to face Essendon. Sarah Patterson, S Sport.
4: In the NRL, round 19 gets underway tonight with the Warriors taking on the Tigers. Meantime, a blow for the Eels. Captain Mitchell Moses has been ruled out of tomorrow night's clash with the Roosters due to a leg cork. And two goals in rapid succession have seen France down Morocco 2-0 to reach the World Cup semi-finals. Star Kylian Mbappe playing down an ankle injury he picked up in the match. Australian Independent Radio News.
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12: Reports of a crash now in Morley, along Morley Drive at McGilvray Avenue. There's a breakdown on Leach Highway eastbound at Orong Road, Welshpool. Emergency works Reed Highway eastbound at Altone Road, Bennett Springs. Left lane's closed there. Speed limit dropped to 40. A nasty pothole, Albany Highway, southbound at Fremantle Road, Maddington, in the centre lane. Northbridge Tunnel will be closed tonight for general maintenance, 8:30 through till 5 in the morning. 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
19: 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If the young 16-year umpire's in the way, do we just clatter into him and that's okay? 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I mean, fined and slap on the wrist. Well, what does that do? It doesn't send a strong message. 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So I think a hard line is important.
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2: Yeah, your weather for your Friday, the 10th of July. Bit of rain around today, but sunny skies outside the Sport FM studio at the moment. Top of 19 degrees. Similar conditions tomorrow for Saturday. Top of 18 and an overnight low of 9. And very similar, if not the same, for Sunday. Sunny, top of 18 and a low of 9. Right now, it is 19 degrees here in Perth.
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2: 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And you can also do that via the Community Radio Plus app. Plenty to look forward to as well. NBL 1 West coverage tonight after myself on Sports Drive before the footy. Waffle coverage tomorrow, Breakfast with the Blues. Our waffle game of the day is going to be Swans and Royals, 2:30. So coverage underway from about 10 past 2. It's still Blue Oval for round 14 of the waffle competition. Looking forward to some good matchups this round. Claremont, South Fremantle, East Frio, Peel Thunder, Swan Districts, East Perth. And on Sunday, it is West Coast and Perth. So a big round of waffle footy to play as well. So much to talk about. What a great time it is to be a sporting fan at the moment. And of course, well, we're still reminiscing on last night, aren't we? Here in WA Optus Stadium, the Fremantle Dockers 15-21, 111 to Sydney 10-13, 73. The final score, just really a tale of two halves, if you could ever script it like that. Pretty much the Frio of old, really, in that first half. Very low scoring. Let the other side control the game. But I think eventually in the end there, the big key that I got out of last night's match was that Fremantle went back to their system, and we've seen that their system works. They don't have to play like everyone else. I think the criticism on Frio is that they don't play quick enough. They don't use enough inside ball. They don't use enough running handball. They don't move the ball quick enough to translate into scores. And we've seen that's been the model to win AFL premierships, especially in recent years. So the likes of Brisbane Lions obviously showcasing that. And I mean, the Swans have been the big contributor to that game style in season 2026. But I think Fremantle play best is when they stick to their guns. They know that they're not 100% suited to play that way under Justin Longmuir, just because that's the way he's set up the team to play. And I think just because they stuck at that like they have most of the season, they came away with a brilliant victory through a dominant second half. It was last night. So make sure to let me know on the show today. There'll be plenty of time to do so if you have any thoughts on last night's game. I'm sure there's been plenty throughout the morning and early afternoon of the station already, but 94187700 if you want to give us a ring, or 0429913913 if you want to text in your thoughts from last night's game. Big talk's going to be about the umpiring yet again. Was that one of the worst umpired games we've seen this year? Maybe. Both ways too, not just against the Dockers in that first half, but I think overall some of the decisions in play, and then of course you got the taunting and the off the ball free kicks as well. It was all happening last night, so maybe we might chat a bit more about that a little bit later. We have some audio from Daisy Pierce on the taunting, as well as Kane Corns and David King on Fireball SEN this morning on the umpiring from last night as well. So we might touch on that a little bit later. I don't like to stick on the umpires all too much. But fantastic win by the Fremantle Dockers with the Swans being pretty much in complete control in that first half. Any concerns for Sydney? I'm not quite sure. It would have been good to see this game at the SCG. It would be good to see if Fremantle, again, played the Swans at the SCG before finals comes around this year, but they do not. So I guess we don't get to see the other side of the coin there when the Swans are at home. But, yeah, not too convinced on the Swans, as I think a lot of people have dropped off on them now. We know they have the star power. Charlie Kerner was pretty much willingly trying to get them back into that game as much as possible, and he almost blew it apart there for a quarter or two. And, yeah, the likes of Chad Warner probably was next best, as well as Errol Goulden for the Swans. Isaac Heaney a little bit more quiet. I thought Matt Johnson played a really good defensive role on him. I think that's probably gone a little bit more under the radar, as the likes of, you know, Johnson, Erasmus, even O'Meara coming back into the side. They started so strong. They're sort of just flattening off a little bit, but I think that they're still having very important roles to play in the team. But then you look at the Peel Thunder side, that's going to take into account in the waffle on Saturday. I was very surprised Jeremy Sharp didn't get a run last night. But, yeah, I think over these next, I guess, six rounds left in the AFL, we might see a bit more chopping and changing through that bottom six or so players in the Dockers side, and bringing in some more in form and ready and raring to go from Peel, and then sorting it all back out again once finals comes around, because they did look a few sore bodies out there coming off a 5-day break too. Brennan Cox especially. There was one player where him and former Docker Joel Hamlin were running back towards Sydney's goal line, and the ball just trickled away and ended up hitting the post in the end. But Joel Hamlin was soundly beating Brennan Cox back to the footy, and yeah, maybe not a race you would want to lose there for Brennan Cox. Just looked a little bit sore and probably wasn't his most memorable game last night. So what a game it was. Again, your thoughts always welcome here on Perth Sports Leader 91.3 Sport FM. This is Sports Drive. Regan Spear in the chair with you for Friday's Drive show today, right until 5 o'clock. A little bit of footy news as well. I want to chat about out of the West Coast Eagles. We'll dive into this a little bit later on as well. Elijah Hewitt, he signed a 4-year contract extension with the West Coast Eagles. So there's been a little bit of chat about him possibly moving over east, where he's had quite a lot of interest. But we know he's been in and out of the West Coast Eagles side, been in and out of form as well. So obviously the interest from over east, that they see what he's capable of, but he's decided to stay here in Western Australia at the West Coast Eagles. 4-year contract extension for Elijah Hewitt announced a little earlier on today, and we might dive into that a little bit later on as well. But plenty of sport to discuss, not just footy. The World Cup we'll touch on a little bit later too. France 2-0 over Morocco, and has become the first team to advance to the semi-finals. There's a little bit of cricket news around as well. The BBL opener confirmed. It's going to be our Perth Scorchers taking on the Melbourne Renegades in Chennai, India. Anthony Albanese spoke a little earlier today, so we might play that audio a little later on as well. And, of course, we've got a game tonight in the footy. Pies North at Marvel Stadium, and in the NRL too, West Tigers and Warriors at 6 o'clock today. So we'll make sure to keep you updated right here on Perth Sports Leader 91.3 Sport FM. And well, that's a pretty good segue, as let's get into our guests from today's show. NRL expert with Fox Sports, Matt Russell, is not too far away. We'll chat the round of rugby league with him, and we might touch a bit more on State of Origin on Wednesday night too, as a few headlines still loom today. Then we're going to chat the footy. Draft and development expert Mick Ablett will join the show here on Friday's Drive. We'll chat to the Dockers, the Eagles, and we'll also preview the round ahead in the AFL and also the Waffle. Then we're going to turn our attention to some tennis. Wimbledon continues on, of course. No Aussies. They're all out of the competition now, which is disappointing. We'll go into more depth with that with Darren. But, yeah, some cracking singles matchups to look forward to in the men's tonight as well. So we'll get Darren Parkin's tips on those. He's a writer for Tennis Australia, so no better man to talk tennis than with Daz Parkin. We're going to continue the footy chat as well. At about 3:30, former AFL player and coach Scotty Waters will join the show. We'll do a bit more of an in-depth review from last night's game and, yeah, chat a bit about the West Coast Eagles match against the Western Bulldogs as well. And then finally, to finish off the show, we'll chat some waffle footy. West Perth Young Gun had his debut game in the league last week. It was unfortunately another loss for the Falcons against Swan Districts, 91-63. Zach Sprigg, he's going to join us. We'll talk about his debut. The Falcons have a week off this week, so no game for them. And then they take on Subiaco in round 15. And, yeah, we'll see where this next win is going to come from a Falcons perspective. So debutant last week, Young Gun, big ruckman, forward back. He can play everywhere. Zach Sprigg will join the show a little later on today. So that's all to look forward to here on Sports Drive. And a reminder again, we'd love for you to get involved. 94 18 77 002, ring up, or 0429 913 913 if you want to text in. Let's take our first break of the show, and we're going to be chatting the NRL action ahead with Matt Russell right after this.
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2: Yeah, welcome back to the show. This is Sports Drive. 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So much sport to chat about at the moment. Of course, we had the State of Origin decider on Wednesday. It wasn't didn't that cause some headlines that it may have still boiled over till today and right across the weekend as well. And, well, we've got NRL action starting tonight, round 19, West Tigers Warriors. That is in Sydney. And, well, we've got a big round ahead of NRL action. So why don't we get an expert's perspective on the round ahead and preview it all for you on Sports Drive this afternoon. And with me down the line today to chat all about it is NRL expert with Fox Sports, Matt Russell is with me. Hello, Matt.
0: G'day, Regan. Yeah, busy time. Origin Wednesday, NRLW round two last night. We roll into round 19 of the NRL this evening, Tigers Warriors, as you mentioned.
2: Looking forward to it. It's a busy time, isn't it? How's the fallout of Origin sitting with you? What's your overall consensus having all of yesterday, Thursday, to digest it all?
0: Well, it was a proud New South Welshman. I'm delighted they win the game they weren't meant to win at Suncorp Stadium against a formed Queensland team. It was just meant to be the end of the road for Laurie Daly and defeat for the Blues, but they threw that script out the window. Their start was sensational. They fed on Queensland errors to race ahead with those three tries early. And despite a hint that that Queensland might be getting back into the game late, New South Wales held their nerve, aided by a dodgy bunker decision. That's by the by. I don't think the decision really altered the fact that the Blues would have won anyway. So a great upset for New South Wales. Nice way for Laurie Daly now, a great player, and since then coach, to enter what we expect to be coaching retirement from the Origin Arena. And yes, plenty of players like Nathan Cleary, the man of the match, certainly perhaps ticked the final box that he needed to do on his resume as a champion halfback, multiple premiership winner. He hadn't won an Origin decider, 0-3. Yet he goes to Suncorp in a man-of-the-match performance, delivers this big upset for New South Wales. He's done it. That's the last mountain left for him to climb.
2: It was a special performance, wasn't it? And especially with all the criticism in the lead up as well for Cleary, New South Wales, and Laurie Daly as well. What's next for Laurie Daly? Do you think, Matt? Does he end it on a high?
0: He'll go back to his media career. He's a universally liked member of the rugby league fraternity. He'll have still a lot of options at his disposal, but I think he's quite happy to work in the media and pick up, you know, rugby league consultancy or other roles as he needs to. Yep, he's ticked the box in Origin now as player and coach. And I think Nathan Cleary, though, will be there for the Blues for a few more years to come yet.
2: Game 3 of Origin on Wednesday night, nothing better, and it was the Blues saluting 30-12. Now, Matt, let's get into the round of NRL ahead. Like you said, starting tonight, West Tigers hosting the Warriors. What do you think? Can the Tigers get their finals quest back on track here at home?
0: I don't think so. Not tonight, despite being the home team at Campbelltown. A lot of news around the Tigers this week because Jerome Luai, their big money recruit from Penrith, has been told by the club that he's free to leave at the end of this season. Now, he joined on a rich five-year deal. He's not going to get anywhere near the end of that because he's going to the Papua New Guinean Chiefs, and they come in 2028. And now, I think because of the unsettled nature that his departure has created at the Tigers, they bit the bullet and said, well, Jerome, you can go at the end of this year, and he's going to. We don't quite know where yet, but there's a bit of a backdrop to this great game, given the news around Jerome Luai. Plus, they had injury problems with no Arpi Corus out there. So the Warriors, who get James Fisher-Harris back, who get Leke Halafima back, who are off the bye and in form pretty much before that, I expect the Warriors to come to Australia and rack up another win at Campbelltown.
2: Yeah, tend to agree. A bit to work out there for the West Tigers and the Warriors for mine in that one as well. Now, how good's this going to be, Matt? Dolphin Sharks to kick off Saturday. Going to be a great game, this one. Where's it won and lost for you here? The winner a chance to climb into the top four?
0: I'm really looking forward to being at KO Stadium tomorrow for this one. It's a boutique ground there in Redcliffe, already sold out. And look, the Dolphins were beaten last game, but before that, they were on an 8-game winning streak. And that loss was against Newcastle, good team, and minus their Origin players. Now, they'll get some of those Origin players back in tomorrow. Expect to see Max Plath out there and Tommy Flegler, but no game time for Bahama, Selwyn Cobbo or Jack Bostock. So those three Origin players are out. Conversely, the Sharks also with Origin players to juggle. Britton Nicola won't play, but Blake Brayley, Adam Fanua, Blake will. I think it cancels itself out, the Origin resting and playing, and I think the Dolphins will rebound from a performance while beaten. The coach still praised it last week in Newcastle. I'm leaning the way of the Dolphins in what should be a thriller.
2: Next up, we have the Bulldogs hosting the Raiders. The Dogs winning four out of their last five. Do you think they can continue their form against a real desperate Raiders side here?
0: Yeah, I think they will on the back of Stephen Crichton, who's shifted into that 5-8 role. And with his move, he has also shifted the Dogs' fortunes in some respect. You mentioned four of the last five. It's three in a row. He's been brilliant in those three wins, scoring tries, assisting, big run meters, involved in everything. It's not perhaps the long-term solution for Canterbury, having Stephen Crichton at 5-8, but it's what's required here and now. And against the minor premiers from last year who found it tough going in 2026, the Dogs should be winning at home.
2: And now to kick off Sunday, no, sorry, one before that, the Roosters are hosting the Eels in this next clash, Matt. Roosters' great record at home, as we know. Can the Eels cause any sort of upset here, or is it the Roosters comfortably in this one?
0: Well, given the way Parramatta beat Manly last week, you could mount an argument that, yes, they can cause an upset, especially given that Mitchell Moses missed last week and he's playing, we expect, this weekend after Origin. Now, there is a factor at play here. Daniel Tupou on a wing for the Roosters playing game 300. His first game since round 11, so he returns from injury and plays his 300th game, the fifth Rooster to do so. Only five for the Foundation Club since 2008. He is immensely popular. The club will lift, the players will lift, and while that might wear off 10 or 15 minutes into the game, I just expect a really switched-on Roosters team to deliver for their all-time leading try scorer as well, Daniel Tupou, with 191. They're going a bit too well at the moment, the Chooks, and yep, the Roosters at Allianz Stadium on a great occasion evening should be winning.
2: Yep, well said. I think they'll do just that. Now, I got a bit excited for this one just before, Matt. To kick off Sunday, it's going to be the Rabbitohs hosting the Knights. It's going to be another emotional day for the Rabbitohs. They host the world's biggest birthday party in support of Jai Arrow, of course. How do you see this great clash playing out?
0: Jai Arrow struck down by that hideous motor neuron disease, and as a result, the Rabbitohs are celebrating him and his efforts and contributions to rugby league. You mentioned it, his birthday, world's biggest birthday party. I think a 120-kilogram birthday cake they're going to wheel out as well for this one. So a lot of emotion in this game. The Rabbitohs, though, off a bad loss and against the Newcastle team that's really humming at the moment. This is one of the toughest games to pick this weekend. Let's side with sentiment. Let's side with emotion. Let's assume that at the Core Stadium, for Jai Arrow, the Rabbitohs find a way to win.
2: Yeah, good call. I think much the same. And, looking forward to seeing the scenes in that clash. Rabbitohs Knights, that's to kick off Sunday in this round's NRL action. As, Matt, we move on to the next up, which is the Sea Eagles and the Cowboys, which is going to be another great clash, I think. Do you think Manly can get back on track with a good win here?
0: Gee, this is a toss of the coin game. I can't work this one out, Regan, because Manly at home, and there'll be a correction after they were beaten by Parramatta last week. We know they've been revitalised by Kieran Foran this season, who started as interim coach, now he's the full-time mentor. Likewise, Todd Payton, his coaching future was unknown at North Queensland, but he's been re-signed now. Since then, though, the Cowboys bit the skids and lost a few in a row. So neither side carries winning form into this game. Tough to pick. I might wait and see exactly who lines up where on Sunday before staking my life on this one, but I suppose I defer to the home team, Manly, to win.
2: Now, maybe in similar vein, finally it's the Melbourne Storm hosting the Titans at Amy Park to finish off the round. Do you see the potential changes for both sides here making an impact in this result?
0: I see the three ins making a big difference in this game. In, Jack Howarth in the centres for Melbourne. In, Nick Meaney in the centres for Melbourne, in Jerome Hughes at halfback for Melbourne. So as long as Cam Munster and Harry Grant back up, Harry might come off the bench, as is the case after Origin previously. as long as they all play, they should surely have too much firepower and too much need to win for the Titans down there at Amy Park. So, yeah, lean the way of Melbourne in this one, even if Munster or Grant were to miss, which I don't think they will. They pride themselves on backing up after Origin at Melbourne, and they should have too much firepower.
2: Big round 10 of NRL action ahead. Matt, been a pleasure chatting today. Thanks so much for your time on the show, and you'll enjoy the great games to come.
0: Thanks for sparing some time for the NRL. Talk to you soon.
2: Talk soon. There he goes. Matty Russell, NRL expert with Fox Sports, right here on Sports Drive this afternoon. Always great to chat some rugby league right here on Perth Sports Leader 91.3 Sport FM. Looking forward to round 19 to come. As mentioned, starts tonight. West Tigers, Warriors at Campbelltown in Sydney, and a couple other really interesting games to take place. Matty Russell going and taking over the Dolphins-Sharks game. That's at KO Stadium. That's set to be a ripper, 5th versus 6th. Eels-Roosters is going to be an interesting one. Rabbitohs-Knights, and I think to finish it off as well, those changes for either side are going to be interesting to see how the Storm Titans plays out to kick it all. To finish it all off, I should say, at Amy Park. And the NRL keeps keeping on. And, any thoughts on Origin that keep ticking in your mind, as I'm sure they do, you can get involved on today's show. 0429 913 913 is the number to text in, or you can give us a ring, 94 18 77 00. There will be time to give us a call right throughout the show today. This is Sports Drive, Regan Spear in the chair with you for Friday's Drive today. All thanks to station sponsor Freight Mart. Still plenty to look forward to on the show today, not too far away from chatting some AFL footy. We'll do that with draft and development expert Mick Ablett. He will join the show in a couple moments' time. Then we're going to turn our attention to some tennis. Darren Parkin to join the show at about 10 past 3. We're going to chat some more footy after that with Scotty Waters, former AFL player and coach. We'll go a bit more in-depth on the Dockers win last night. Then we're going to finish it off with some waffle footy. West Perth Young Gun, they don't play this week, but Zach Sprigg, debutante last round for West Perth, is going to be good enough to join me on the show today. So make sure to keep staying tuned right here to Perth Sports Leader 91.3 Sport FM. Going to be chatting some footy with Mick Ablett after the break.
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2: 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Plenty of sport to chat about on the show today. So like I said, you can get involved anytime. Whatever you want to chat, I would love to hear from you. 94187700 if you want to ring up, or 0429 913 913 is the text line. That is always open. And, well, what a game of footy we had last night at Optus Stadium. The Dockers 15-21-111, defeating the Swans 10-13-73. The final score, 38 points the margin. Really a tale of two halves for the Fremantle Dockers, wasn't it? I don't really know how I've digested that game from last night. So we'll get into that. There's a big round of footy, round 18 ahead, as well as in the waffle as well. Looking forward to getting into all things footy. And, well, the man today to do that with me is waiting patiently down the line, draft and development expert, Mick Ablett's been good enough to join me. Hello, Mick.
15: Afternoon, Regan. Afternoon, listeners.
2: Now, what did you think of the game last night? What have you put it down to? How did you digest it all from the opening bounce to the final siren?
15: Yeah, it was interesting, wasn't it, mate? It's, I know you mentioned it was a tale of two halves. I actually thought it was a game of teams taking their moment, seizing the moment, and, you know, in patches, they didn't also. And I thought Sydney really had the ascendancy early. They had opportunities to put some insurmountable scoreboard pressure on the Dockers and really could have had them on the back foot and probably changed the context of the game, especially coming off the back of their loss to GWS. It could have really sown a really big seed of doubt early, the Swans, but just didn't quite capitalise on the chances they had. A couple of missed goals, a couple of those snaps that, you know, fall short on the goal line and those sorts of things. So, you know, and obviously, I just thought Fremantle looked rushed early. I thought that they lacked a little bit of composure going forward. When they won the ball back, it just played at breakneck speed from a Fremantle perspective, and thought they needed to show a little bit more composure early and pick their mark a little bit when they were going inside forward 50, because the entries were poor and the footy seemed to bounce out pretty quickly. So, you know, but in the end, I think there's a couple of things here. I think the critics of Charlie Curnow, I think they need to back off now. I mean, there's been criticism of him that he can't stand up in big games and the like. I mean, he kicked 5 goals on arguably, you know, the best or one of the best fullbacks in the competition in Alex Pearce. So, you know, and Pearce was outstanding as well. But I just thought Charlie Curnow, you know, finally silenced a few of the critics there. And, you know, the job that Fremantle did in the last quarter was remarkable. I'd be interested to know how much damage that's done internally to the Swans when it almost became a training drill. And people can say, oh, you know, they put that aside pretty quickly. But, you know, when you're coming up against the best side in the comp and you're the second best and they sort of do that sort of number on you in the last 30 minutes of the game, it's got to hold some weight.
2: Yeah, it reminded me a lot of that game at Optus Stadium a few rounds ago now against the Hawks, where the Dockers started really slow and ended up pegging their way back eventually. And in that last quarter, they just absolutely blew it out of the blocks. And if that quarter went on for another 10 minutes, they would have kept going as well. They would have kicked another 5 or 6 goals. And you sort of felt like that again in this final term. If that final quarter kept going for a matter of minutes, they would have kept piling on the score. So I think, yeah, I'm sure there's going to be a bit to take out of it from a Dockers perspective on that first half, the way they started to, hopefully they can turn that around. But again, the positives of the second half, I think, outweigh that. There was plenty of standouts, Mick. If you had to give your 3-2-1 vote, who would you give it to?
15: I just thought, and you know, Josh Tracy's kicked 4-4. He could have easily kicked, you know, 6 or 7, and you would have certainly had him in the mix. But I thought Alex Pearce, I know, as I mentioned, Charlie Curnow did have a good night. I thought in pivotal moments, I thought Pearce stood up, so you'd probably give him one. I thought, you know, Caleb Sarong, he's a class act, Caleb Sarong, and he's sitting over here now on the East Coast, and I know he's a Victorian boy, Caleb Sarong, but I don't think he gets applauded he deserves. I just think he's one of the elite midfielders in the competition, so probably give him the 2. And you know, the other young fella, and to continue to say this about this guy with his ability and just moments that he has within games that change momentum so significantly. I just thought Murphy Reid, for a young kid in a big game, I thought he was outstanding again. So they're the guys that I had top of my list. But, geez, you could throw a blanket over a few more too. I thought Andy Brayshaw was outstanding in the way that he went about it too. So they each had their moments, Regan. Judd McVee, he's a very Andy addition. You know, Luke Jackson, I mentioned Josh Tracy. To have 18 and 8 shots on goal, he's pretty stiff to miss out on the votes as well.
2: Yeah, it was a real all-round performance there for the Fremantle Dockers, and I think it's been like that most of the season too, which is why they're sitting nicely at the top of the table at the moment. And then, next match, they travel over to Adelaide to play Port Saturday morning at the Adelaide Oval. So that's what's up next for the Fremantle Dockers. But I think we'll be reminiscing on this second half for the matter of the weekend here. Mick, I don't want to touch on this for all too long, but of course it's always a point of discussion in the AFL. Did you have any thoughts on any of the officiating decisions from last night?
15: Oh, look, mate, I'm going to leave this one this week. Mm. I just think to focus on the game, and it was the battle of the best two teams in the comp, the way it swung and swayed and went back and forth. I think let's leave it at that for now. Look, the officiating something, mate, that it's got to change at the end of the year, and I'm hearing a lot of talk over here that it's going to go back to the 3 umpire system rather than the 4. I mean, they talk about a lack of depth in umpiring. Well, there's your answer to it, because 4 is just absolute overkill. So you essentially free up, you know, 9 umpiring spots across the course of a weekend. But, yeah, look, they need to have a really good internal look and debate around how umpiring's going. Having said that too, Regan, we've got to remember here, I just thought the decision by the AFL and the match review panel last week, and I don't want to go over old ground, but, you know, for Braden Maynard and Took Miller to get off without suspensions for umpire contact, I thought it was disgraceful, and I think it's going to cause all sorts of headaches going forward for the AFL, because they've set a precedent now. The player can come steaming in at 100 miles an hour and put his hand straight on an umpire and another one do the same thing and get away with a smack on the hand. I don't think the AFL is doing a great job of supporting umpires at the moment. You know, so that whole area needs a really good long look at itself at the end of the season. I don't think it's something they're going to solve in season.
2: Yeah, no, good points you make, Mick. And yeah, I think like you, I'm pretty sick of talking about the umpiring most weeks. And like you mentioned there, I think it's disappointing how the AFL isn't fully backing and supporting our umpires. And I think now the umpires are starting to feel that too, which is another point in itself. But we'll see how that plays out for the rest of the season heading into season 2027. But Mick, I think you can have your opinion on this. Elijah Hewitt, 4-year contract signing with the Eagles. What do you think?
15: You know, I just saw that. Look, I'll be honest with you, I find that really surprising. I know he's a talented young player. I know he's had some injuries over the course of the early part of his career, but I'm not sold on the length of the extension. I could understand, maybe a two-year deal or something, and if he was offered something from, another club, I wouldn't have stood in his way. I just think for someone that was taken so early in the draft, he's failed to live up to expectation to date. We can all talk about talent, potential and all this, but at some stage you've got to stand up and deliver. So, to get such an extended deal on the back of not very much, I was very surprised.
2: Yeah, a bit surprised for mine too. We know he's had that interest from over East, and I think that's probably more based on potential more than anything. But, decided to stay put and has re-signed with the West Coast Eagles for a further 4 years. And, you never know. I think Elijah Hewitt might speak to the media a little later on today, possibly. So if we get that audio for you, we'll play that right here on Sports Drive this afternoon. But, Mick, should we look at the round ahead? Friday night footy, geez, it's been a very long time since the Roos have come up on Friday night, I think 1,500 plus days. And, well, it's a big match for them because they take on the Pies. It's at Marvel Stadium, which maybe throws a bit more of a curveball in things. But really season-defying match for both sides here, which is interesting to say, I think.
15: Yeah, I'm actually heading into this one, Regan. So I'm going to head in and have a look at this live. It's a sellout for Collingwood home game. So should be a pretty good atmosphere, but you're right. For two teams that sit 9th and 11th, and only a couple of points apart, it's huge for both of them. I think the Pies have got the edge in this one. I think the Kangaroos have got a long, long way to go. I'm definitely not as bullish as what some people are on the Kangas, and I just think the Pies have got a little bit more class and experience across the board, and they'll get this one done, which doesn't bode well for North Melbourne because they've got a pretty hard run from here. And I know a lot of people had them sneaking into the eight or the wild card. I had a feeling they might miss at the end of the day, which would have to be considered a failure for that football club if that's what takes place.
2: Yeah, tend to agree. Must win for North Melbourne if they do want to find themselves in a wild card spot for season 2026. Now, both these teams coming up next to start off Saturday, Mick, maybe lay a bit outside that wild card. You could possibly make a case for St Kilda, who host Port Adelaide again at Marvel Stadium. What do you think of this clash here?
15: Yeah, the Saints will get this one done. Port have shown some improvement. We obviously saw their big win in the showdown. Saw them scrape across the line against the Kangas last week. I think the home ground advantage probably helped them a little bit there. That was in Melbourne. Maybe the result would have gone the other way, but I don't expect too much from Port Adelaide, and I think the Saints get this one done comfortably.
2: And, well, next up, maybe a bit more of a wild card shout, is the GWS Giants, who host the Geelong Catch at NT Stadium. They're an interesting one, aren't they, the Giants? Actually have a really good record at GMHBA, but this one's at NG in Sydney. And, well, the Cats probably have gone a little bit under the radar, more so that they've lost, four out of their last five or so. So maybe some danger signs here for the Cats if they lose this one, Mick.
15: Yeah, well, they left me with egg on my face last week, the Giants. So I didn't think they were much of a chance against Fremantle. They played some really good footy in Canberra, but who knows what to expect with them, Regan. They are one of the most inconsistent sides I've seen in a long time. I'd hate to be Adam Kingsley and coaching them because you just don't know which GWS team's going to show up. But, on the other hand, the Cats have got to get going. They started the season really well. They've let themselves down over the last probably month in the way they've dropped games against lesser opposition and teams you'd expect them to win against. But they've got to get going because the Brisbane Lions are moving now. Adelaide is showing signs that they're starting to go okay. Melbourne, you talk consistency. They're not setting the world on fire, but they're getting the wins that they need to get. So pretty soon, if the Cats don't get it together and start keeping pace with this top five or six, they might find themselves in that the bottom part of that wild card type series. And you know, they're a better team than that. I don't think they're on the same level as Fremantle, Sydney and the Brisbane Lions. And you might laugh and say I haven't included Hawthorn in that. I think Geelong, Hawthorn, Adelaide are rung below those top three teams, but expect the Cats to get this one done.
2: And, well, one of those teams you mentioned, the Hawks, they're in a blockbuster match at the MCG against the Blues, who can't put a foot wrong at the moment. Maybe this is their biggest test. No Nick Watson again for the Hawks, which is a big blow for them. But Carl Amon, Jarman Impey, huge ins and coming off that weird game in Tassie against the D's. What do you think about this one, Mick? Can the Blues just keep rolling here and beat a very formidable opposition in the Hawks, or do you think this is where it ends?
15: It's going to be a huge game. I think the crowd will be significant. The only thing that might change that might be the weather. There's a little bit of rain out over the weekend. But no, I think this might be Josh Fraser's first loss. I just think, you know, Hawthorn.

0: keep an eye out for that one, because if it happens to work out that way and you've got a forward line of Bobby Hill, who I'm talking about, and Nick Watson, that could absolutely set alight some defences next year and make some very, very nervous small defenders from opposition clubs in 2027 going forward.
1: Yeah, that could be a huge move if it does come to fruition. We know Bobby Hill has just really, really struggled off the field this season, as he has in previous seasons. So, I mean, he has to sort that out first. And maybe if Hawthorn are willing to take a punt on him, he can sort that out while still being employed at AFL level. But, yeah, geez, nonetheless, I think we all, as footy fans, just want to see Bobby Hill back out there playing some good footy. And, yeah, we'll keep a big watch on that one, Mick. Bobby Hill possibly to the Hawks next season. Now, a big game, especially for Gold Coast, coming up next. Mick, they take on Adelaide at the Adelaide Oval. And, I mean, if they lose this, then that's well and truly wraps, you'd think. If Port Adelaide beat St Kilda and the Suns lose this, they could be in the bottom four, which is just a huge disappointment for the Raps. I think most people, I want to speak on most people's behalf here, that we had on the Gold Coast Suns at least to make the top eight with the ins they have. What do you think about this clash at the Adelaide Oval?
0: Oh, Regan, I was one of those. It's remarkable. I think at one stage we had them in the top two or three teams as premiership contenders, and it's just gone absolutely pear-shaped for the Gold Coast Suns. Your players talking about leaving and, you know, requesting trades and the like. I'm not sure what's gone on there, but they've got some issues. You're dead right. Adelaide have to win this game of football. I think if they're going to make a charge and they're going to put themselves in a position to actually threaten in September, it starts now. And, you know, people can say, oh, it's ridiculous and you're still, you know, seven games out from the end of the season, but these games are pivotal. You're on your home ground against an opposition that's on their knees, that appear not to be able to win away, let alone at home. I think the Adelaide Crows got to get this one done.
1: Yeah, I tend to agree. Like you said, they're probably in that tier below, and yeah, it could really make a statement win here and push their calibre into the top four. As we move on to Sunday, where the Western Bulldogs, Mick, host the West Coast Eagles at Marvel Stadium. West Coast, not the best record at Marvel, not the best record against the Western Bulldogs, but what do we need to see here from West Coast to put through a competent performance?
0: Well, I think it's, correct me if I'm wrong, but I think it's Elliot Yeo's 200th game, so yep. Congratulations to him. That's a fantastic achievement, a guy that's had his injury woes pretty consistently over the last half a dozen years. But for him to get to 200 is a fantastic achievement. We just hope that, that the Eagles can get back to their competitive ways. I don't expect them to win this game of football by any stretch, but you'd just like to see them be able to compete, hold their own, and not get blown off the park, particularly in a milestone game for a player that's been very important to them. But I just think the Dogs just starting to show signs of their early season form a little bit again, get some cattle back, and I think they get over the line in this one pretty easily.
1: What did you think about Ollie Franco's first game in the blue and gold last week?
0: Yeah, look, he comes from good stock, doesn't he? He's Dab is a quality footballer, and I thought it was good. I thought it was, you know, I'm not some of the goes and judges, so I don't get carried away one way or the other on debuts. He looked comfortable at the level. I'm sure he would have learnt a lot. Just give him another four or five games and then start to make some assertions on him from there.
1: Now, to finish off the round, Mick, we might be able to get through these ones pretty quickly. Melbourne hosting the Tigers at the MCG.
0: Yeah, D's comfortably. They're rolling. Stephen King's going well with that team that he's got. He's a very composed type of person. You can see that emanate through the group. They're confident. They've got a bit of dare about them, so the D's will get over the line in this one comfortably.
1: And finally, Lions Bombers at the Gabba.
0: Well, Regan, if your young son or daughter is an Essendon supporter and you want them to sleep well Sunday night, don't let them stay up and watch.

0: this game because this has got nightmare written all over it. This could be a wind back to the Gabatoir. This could. It's not held a lot of fear for teams over recent times, the Gabba, but they've been vulnerable there, the Lions. But like I say, this might be a return to the glory days. I think this could get quite scary considering the vein of form that Brisbane are starting to roll into. They bring back, you know, the likes of McCluggage and Zorko and Kitty Coleman. I really feel myself being an Essendon supporter, mate. I feel for the rest of the supporters out there, and I'm almost at a point where the end of this season can't come quick enough.
1: Yeah, it's really disappointing, isn't it? And that head coaching job is going to be one that's going to be still up for discussion through all the days and weeks before it does get eventually handed out. But, watching the Bombers and the vision coming out of the Bombers as well, that you look at all the footy shows post-game, it's pretty damning, unfortunately. And most of that's coming from the senior players as well, which is even more disappointing for the club. But nonetheless...
0: The thing is, though, Regan, just on that, the footy club, like, people looking at the playing group, as they should, it's their job, is to perform, no different to you on the radio or somebody in construction or the like. But this football club and what's got to happen at this football club are far greater at the moment than what's happening on field. They've got to get it right off field. They've got to make good decisions, get good football people in there that are willing to challenge each other and create a high-performance environment. And I've seen that in James Hurd. He is that type of person that welcomes, you know, constructive criticism, and that's how you create a high-performance environment. But I'm even going further up with, you know, GMs of footy, Andrew Welsh, the CEO, these sorts of guys. They've got to bring good people into that football club, because the on-field will only improve when you get the decisions right above that and what's going on. And that's creating a high-performance team that challenges each other to get better, that can be honest with each other and look at ways to improve. And if that doesn't happen, I actually feel for the playing group on field, because they won't stand a chance.
1: So do you think James Hurd needs to be involved in one way or another next season?
0: Absolutely. I'm a James Hurd supporter. I was fortunate enough to be close to James, you know, when he was coaching in his first stint. And people can criticise this and make all the smart aleck remarks and the like, but James Hurd is a phenomenal football coach. His connection with the players, his football brain, his game plan, his ability to deliver, his coaching record was good. I think he had a win percentage of a bit over 50%. You know, in the year where it all turned pear-shaped, they were 13-3. The players still go round to his house for dinner. I know that for a fact, so he's got great connection. And I think James Hurd is actually the man to bring this footy club back together, not just from an on-field perspective, because his runs are on the board, and I think the proof's already there, but more from his ability to be able to galvanise. Everyone makes mistakes, Regan, and I could rattle off a million different things, and for all these smart alecks out there, I'm sure if we open some people's closets, there might be a few skeletons jump out of theirs as well. So it's all good and well to sit up in the ivory tower and criticise people. James Hurd made a mistake. He wasn't the only one involved in that. I think he's done his time, and I think he deserves an opportunity back at that football club to show what he can actually do.
1: Yeah, well said, and I think a fresh slate nonetheless for the Essendon Bombers heading into 2027 is what we're all looking forward to, seeing how they conjure up off the field with their coaches and also on the field with their playing group as well. Looking forward to that. Hey, Mick, great chatting today. Always a pleasure chatting footy with you. You enjoy the game tonight and the rest of your weekend as well. Thanks for your time.
0: Appreciate your time too, Regan, and let's hope the Perth Demons bounce back this weekend against the Eagles.
1: Let's hope so. There he goes. Draft and development expert Mick Ablett right here on Sports Drive this afternoon. Always great chatting footy with Mick. Always has some brilliant insights and a little scoop there as well halfway through the chat. And if you missed it, Bobby Hill potentially linked to Hawthorn come next season in the AFL. And one from Darren in Lake Coogee off the text line during that chat with Mick as well. Is there any players not linked to the Hawks? It'd be easy. It would be an easier list to name them. Yeah, no, you're too right. I think Hawks are just one of those teams, you know, so like a Geelong. They didn't have many years of a down period, and I think we've seen Sam Mitchell at the helm as well. He's very, very proactive in the list management space, linking up with players. I mean, Oscar Allen was the first one, really, and of course Zach Merritt and the like as well. So he seems very proactive in that space. And yeah, I think maybe a new age coach just coming to terms with how the game is off the field a bit more than the coaches that have been at the helm in less recent times. But big thanks to Mick for chatting on the show today. All right, we've got to get to the news. We're well past due, but not to worry, still plenty to come on the other side. So make sure to keep staying tuned right here to Perth Sports Leader 91.3 Sport FM. Back after this.
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3: This is Air News Western Australia. I'm Mark Dransfield. Paul Papalia's replacement has been announced, but who will take his portfolios is still in the balance. Jamie Smith reports.
4: Lansdale MP Daniel Pastorelli has been confirmed as Paul Papalia's replacement, voted in by the Labor caucus this afternoon. Mr Papalia announced his retirement from politics earlier this week for family reasons. Mr Pastorelli has had a meteoric rise in the Labor ranks after he won the safe seat of Lansdale just 16 months ago and was parachuted into the role of Cabinet Secretary. The 38-year-old says he's deeply honoured and privileged by the promotion, which comes after days of reported factional infighting. The Premier wouldn't be drawn on how he'll distribute Mr Papalia's five portfolios, but says they'll be allocated in the coming days. Outside Parliament House, Jamie Smith.
3: For the first time, an Australian native species has been confirmed to have contracted the H5 bird flu. The greater crested tern was found in South Australia in a coastal area frequented by migratory species, which have previously tested positive for the virus. WA Agriculture Minister Jackie Jarvis says they're monitoring the situation and the potential spread to native West Australian wildlife.
5: If we were to get transmission into West Australian wildlife, so myself and the Environment Minister are working on that and what that looks like. At this stage, though, our call is for all members of the public, if they find unwell seabirds or marine mammals, is to leave them where they are and call the Emergency Animal Disease Hotline.
3: The federal government says Telstra needs to face the music over its network outage, which knocked out 000 calls, as has happened in WA before with Optus. Telstra says the issue's now been resolved and welfare checks have been conducted on hundreds of customers. The government has confirmed no one died following the 000 failure. Communications Minister Annika Wells says she expects Telstra to cooperate with a federal inquiry.
6: The last few days have been really difficult for many Australians, and now that Telstra has resolved its outage, it is time for Telstra to face the music. Telstra has a lot of questions to answer. We need to get to the bottom of what happened. We need to understand how to prevent it from happening again.
3: A Perth postal worker has been charged after allegedly tampering with packages last month. That's after Australia Post reported the suspected thefts to federal police, who reviewed security camera video and allegedly linked lost packages to the 57-year-old man's shift patterns. A search of the man's home and car found $34,000 in cash. In Air Sport, Fremantle defender Jordan Clark has praised his team's ability to stay calm after a poor first half against the Swans last night. The Dockers were held to 11 straight behinds without a goal at half-time, but stormed home to win by 38 points in a huge second half. West Coast midfielder Elijah Hewitt has signed a four-year contract extension, keeping him in blue and gold until the end of 2030. And the Perth Scorchers will be part of a historic clash to start this year's Big Bash season, with the match to be played in India as the government continues to use sport to push its diplomatic agenda. More from federal politics reporter Nelson Scott.
7: True to form for two cricket-loving nations, the Prime Minister is hosting his Indian counterpart here on the hallowed turf of the MCG, where they've met the chief executives of the AFL and Cricket Australia. The pair have confirmed the opening game of the upcoming Big Bash season will be played in Chennai in December, marking the first time a foreign cricket league will play a match in India. The fixture will be the cornerstone of the G'day Namaste Festival, a new week-long event to promote Australian culture, business and sport. The leaders have also agreed to boost investment in their respective sporting innovation infrastructure to help both nations prepare for upcoming major events. Nelson Scott, MCG, Melbourne.
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9: There's a pothole in Mannington Albany Highway South out at Fremantle Road. The centre lane is affected. A breakdown in Welshpool Leach Highway eastbound at Orong Road. It's off the left emergency lane. And emergency works in Bennett Springs, Reed Highway eastbound at Alton Road. The left lane's closed. Speed down to 40k per hour. Freeway northbound to Agatel to Rowley, Mounts Bay Road and Reed Highway. Freeway southbound city to Millpoint and Belia Drive to Thomas. 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Station sponsor, it's Christy. That's the latest traffic on 91.3 Sport FM.
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1: Yeah, Perth's weather for your Friday the 10th of July, top of 19 degrees and sunny conditions today in Perth. Similar tomorrow, a bit of cloud around, top of 18 before it's sunny Sunday, Monday, Tuesday and Wednesday to kick off your week next week. Right now it is 18 degrees here in Perth.
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1: Yeah, welcome back to the show. 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Still plenty to look forward to. West Perth young gun Zach Sprigg to join us in the final hour. Going to chat some more footy very shortly with Scotty Waters, former AFL player and coach. We'll go a bit more in-depth and review last night's win for the Fremantle Dockers, and not too far away from chatting some tennis with Darren Parkin, writer for Tennis Australia. He is just moments away. So still plenty to look forward to here on Sports Drive today. And as we try and digest everything in the world of sport, at the moment, a reminder, World Cup is still continuing on. We just had the one game from earlier on today. France defeating Morocco 2-0. So a big win by France. It was a pretty dominant performance from them in the end. 22 shots to 5 and, finding the back of the net twice in the 60th minute there. And, well, to come, Spain, Belgium tomorrow morning. Going to be an absolute cracker. Norway, England as well on Sunday. And then Argentina, Switzerland also after that on Sunday as well. France will take on the winner of that Spain and Belgium clash. And well, the winners of Norway and England as well as Argentina and Switzerland will take each other on in the semi-finals. Who are we supporting here? As Australians, of course, we know our Socceroos, unfortunately, out of the competition. Who is our next team of support here? Is it Norway or is it someone else? I think Haaland is a very likeable character to get around. Of course, there's a lot of people who reside in Australia that are from the UK. So I think maybe if you were originally a Socceroo but have somewhat of an English background, you would be going for England. Certainly easy to jump on Lionel Messi with Argentina. Mbappe in France too. Morocco as the overall, I guess, underdog in terms of the nations competing. So who's our next best bet, do we think? Are we all resigning on one country or is it going to be mixed across these next final stages of the tournament? If you have an opinion, let me know. 0429 913 913 is the number to text in on. Hey, let's chat some tennis now. And, well, unfortunately, we don't have any Aussies left in the tournament. Getting knocked out in the mixed doubles was our Aussie duo, Mark Pullmans and Storm Hunter. So why don't we take a listen into what they had to say post-match before. Darren Parkin from Tennis Australia joins the show.
11: Commiserations to you both. I know it's always hard in the immediate aftermath to reflect upon a defeat, but can you take, Mark, a positive from the fact that you've made it to a Grand Slam mixed doubles finals together?
16: Yeah, absolutely, mate. I loved every second out here this afternoon, so thank you, everyone, for the awesome atmosphere. And, mate, it was a very close match. I want to congratulate Yelena and Marcel on a great, great match. Like I said, I enjoyed it out here. Stormy, thank you so much for playing, and it's a pity it's over. I enjoyed it. Thank you.
11: And Storm, it is lovely to see the smile on your face because we know that you've had your injury problems. You know how hard you've worked to get back here. Can you take those positives as well?
17: Yeah, absolutely. It was, like Marky said, so much fun to be back out here. I've missed playing at Wimbledon. It's been 3 years since I've played here, so super pumped to be back and to be on the court with Mark, who we've known each other for 15, 20 years, and to play with him, such a pleasure, win or lose, and to have our team in the box supporting us all the way. It's just, yeah, such a privilege, and it's an honour to play on this special court. And, you know, disappointed that we lost, but honestly, it was an amazing experience to be out here. And again, congrats, Marcelo and Yelena. They played amazing, and Marcelo's got men's doubles, so not partying too hard tonight, I think.
1: Yeah, that was Storm Hunter and Mark Pullmans speaking last night after a disappointing result in the mixed doubles for our Aussies. And, that marks no Australians left in this tournament of Wimbledon. As it is getting down to the absolute wire, some cracking matchups to look forward to tonight and over the course of the weekend as well. So why don't we get a little bit of a Wimbledon update here on Sports Drive this afternoon. And with me down the line to do just that is writer for Tennis Australia, Darren Parkin, is with me. Hello, Daz. Welcome back to the show.
18: Nice to be on, mate. Hope you're well.
1: I'm going really well. How are you? How are you enjoying the tournament?
18: Yeah, it's been obviously plenty of late nights between Wimbledon and the World Cup. But, yeah, it's been, particularly on the women's side, another tournament of upsets. I think it's the first time in 9 years that we've had two consecutive slam finals where neither player had won a slam before. Obviously, we had the women's final at the French, and now the women's final at Wimbledon will be the same.
1: Yeah, it's great signs, isn't it? We'll get to that first, actually, here, Daz. We had the semi-finals last night, as you mentioned, Noskova, and getting the job done there. What did you think of the two semis that played out last night? One a bit more comprehensive, and the other one a bit more of an upset, maybe, over Coco Gauff.
18: Yeah, Noskova obviously getting up over Marta Kostyuk of the Ukraine, back-to-back semi-finals for Kostyuk. She's another player on the rise. You'd probably be disappointed she didn't get to either of those two deciders, at the French or here, but that might be coming for her. Noskova, another emerging talent who seemed destined, similar to what we saw from Mira Andreeva at the French, to get to this level. And Carolina Mukova, who we saw about 5 years ago, she beat Ash Barty in a quarterfinal at the Australian Open. May have been the last time Barty lost in Melbourne. Actually, she won the title the year after. And then Mukova was also a French Open finalist. She had a lot of injuries between that, where she'll drop off the tour for a few months with injury, then come back, claw her way to the top 10. And I really hope she does crown that with a Grand Slam victory on Saturday night. So I think she'd be marginal favourite, but it's a pretty tight one. But that was a ripping game. Went 12-10 in the tiebreak against Coco Gauff, who was the only player left in the draw who had won a major. Obviously, now we're going to get a first-time winner again. And I think it's 9 Wimbledons in a row where that'll happen on the women's side.
1: Yeah, it's great to see, isn't it? I don't think an all-Czech women's final was on anyone's bingo card. So do you think this tournament, and especially tournaments prior as well, has shown the real great depth in women's tennis coming through?
18: I think so. I mean, for about 12 months, it looked like Sabalenka, Świątek, Rybakina, and probably Coco Gauff had broken away as the clear group at the top, and they might have won 7 out of 8 majors between them over a 2-year period. But Świątek probably just, when I say a flat spot, she's still, well and truly amongst the top 10, and you'd love to have a flat spot like that. But yeah, she's probably not quite where she was at her peak. Sabalenka probably dropping the odd match that you wouldn't expect, and the others are probably a little bit closer to that pack. So, yeah, I just think it goes to show that, there's going to be some... We've seen names pop up in the past and they didn't necessarily turn out how we expected, like Bianca Andreescu, who's had injuries, obviously Raducanu, Sophia Kennan, and these sorts of players. But, yeah, I think some of the names that we'll see, Andreeva in particular, will be here to stay.
1: Yeah, looking forward to that women's final getting underway Saturday morning. Now, we heard from them just before... Daz, disappointment for the Aussies in the mixed doubles final. Mark Pullmans and Storm Hunter, a good fight, but disappointing defeat after winning the first set. What did you think of their performance?
18: Yeah, they've had a pretty good doubles career, Pullmans and Hunter, but a specialist. Storm Hunter's been number one in the world in that space, but Yelena Ostapenko has been picking up sort of doubles titles for fun over the last few years, be it women's or mixed. So, one of those people that's actually won all three, a single, slam, doubles and mixed. So probably not unexpected, but mixed doubles have been an interesting tournament in terms of what they've done with it around rules at some of the events, but still it's a good space for Australians. We tend to play pretty well in that format, and those guys can hold their heads high, but clearly their opponents are specialists also.
1: Yeah, formidable opponents, wasn't it? And I think a great opportunity nonetheless for that duo to take centre court last night. They'd be frustrated with the result, but I think as a nation we're very proud of how they did in the tournament. As I want to go, sticking on the doubles, but in the men's, Daz, sticking on the Aussies, Kokkinakis and his partner, underdone by a pretty well-drilled doubles duo there in the end, just couldn't fight for it.
18: Yeah, it's interesting. I know Kokkinakis in the past had played a lot with Nick Kyrgios as the special case, but I don't know, Nick, when you look at, say, where his career was at and with his knee and those sorts of things, but Kokkinakis is an interesting one in terms of going down that doubles path. He's got a few weapons that make him dangerous as a singles player, and his body has probably lacked that durability. And obviously he's won an Australian Open in that space, so whether he feels like that's a way that he can extend his career. I certainly feel like he's got enough left in the singles tank to sort of prioritise that as much as he can. But if you have a chance to win titles, you might as well have a crack at the other realm. But, yeah, he's a curious case for nothing.
1: Yeah, no, he is, as some of our Aussie tennis players are, but more on the international stage as well. Got to have a little bit of character about you to make it in the world of tennis, I think, as well. We get to the main event, Daz, two semi-finals in the men's, two look forward to. Ferry and Zverev, the first one. Can Ferry continue this absolutely amazing run, Darren? Does he have what it takes to really go all the way?
18: It's been remarkable to have him get through to a semi-final at slam level. Come from the clouds, and I don't know, obviously Damon Orr would have to have beaten who was in front of him, but he would have looked at an opportunity like that where he lost to Cavalli in the fourth round, thinking he might have then played Ferry, who's inexperienced at quarter-final level. Ferry, in the type of form he's in, might have won that anyway, but Damon Orr would probably be sitting there thinking that he could conceivably have been in this semi-final. But a great result for Ferry. Obviously, Ferry broke the duck in Paris by winning his first slam title, so he's got that monkey off the back, which will make him pretty hard to beat. And I sense, even with the conditions as they are, that they'll certainly suit his game. So as good as Ferry's been, it wouldn't surprise me if Ferry did it more comfortably than the other semi-final this evening.
1: Yeah, and well, Jannik Sinner against Novak Djokovic, here it is. How does this one shape up? Do you think Novak has another five-hour classic left in him?
18: That's the worry. I guess that was the longest quarterfinal ever played at Wimbledon. He's 39. We know he's super fit, but that would be the concern. Jannik Sinner, for probably 18 months, had owned Novak Djokovic. He got right on top in that matchup and had been belting him. But the Australian Open this year flipped that a little bit, where Djokovic came back into that contest and found a way to outlast him. And it wouldn't surprise me if something similar happened tonight. I think Sinner will eventually get through, but Sinner's not in absolute peak form, still good enough to beat most players. But I think it's probably the last chance for Novak. I mean, he'll be 40 if he plays Wimbledon next year. So I think he'll probably be aware that it might be now or never. So it wouldn't stun me. I'd say, you know, but with sort of 6 out of 10 confidence.
1: Yep, no, fair call. Going to be blockbuster stuff tonight, nonetheless. The first of the men's semis kicking off at a reasonable time here in Western Australia, 8:30. Looking forward to catching that. Now, hey, Daz, just one last one before I do let you go. Cruz Hewitt, of course, son of Leighton, into the Wimbledon Juniors semifinals. I saw he's looked to have a pretty brilliant tournament from what I can see. Is there much noise already or excitement about his potential progression in the sport?
18: Yeah, absolutely. The Australian Open, when he's practiced with people like Alcaraz, and obviously he draws a crowd at all of his junior matches, he would probably feel at Wimbledon maybe he can escape that a little bit. But yeah, certainly he attracts that attention. And if he does make it on the tour, there will be comparisons. I mean, his father's won this title before. But, I think at least he might be able to sail a little bit more under the radar in London than he does in Melbourne.
1: Great signs ahead for Aussie tennis, and looking forward to all the action tonight and across the weekend as well. Daz, always great to chat tennis on the station. Thanks so much for taking the time on today's show. And, enjoy the tennis to come.
18: No worries at all. Anytime.
1: There he goes. Darren Parkin, writer for Tennis Australia, right here on Sports Drive this afternoon. Big thanks to him for taking the time on the show today as Wimbledon continues on some blockbuster matchups in the men's singles tonight. Looking forward to that. And, hopefully we can cover it all here on 91.3 Sport FM. And, we'll discuss the latest out of Wimbledon as it unfolds over the weekend, kicking back off on Monday right here on Perth's Sports Leader. This is Sports Drive. Regan Spear in the chair with you today. 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Just ticked over halfway of the show, so time flies when you're having fun here on 91.3 Sport FM. So you've got about an hour and a half or so to have your say. If you want to, you can give us a ring, 94187700, if you want to have your say in anything happening in the sporting world right now, or 0429 913 913 if you want to text in. 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
25: Good afternoon. Watch out for some emergency works in Forestfield along Tonkin Highway southbound at Hale Road. That's blocking the right lane in both directions with traffic busy on the approach. Through Maddington, there's a pothole on Albany Highway southbound at Fremantle Road affecting the centre lane. Breakdown in Welshpool, Leach Highway eastbound at Orong Road in the left emergency lane with no major delays. And emergency works in Bennett Springs closing at the left lane, Reed Highway eastbound at Altone Road. Speed's been reduced to 40 k's an hour. Also, the Northbridge Tunnel is closing overnight for general maintenance, 8.30 through till 5 a.m. tomorrow morning. Plan ahead to avoid delays and seek alternate routes. It's Dylan. That's the latest traffic on 91.3 Sport FM.
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1: 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Darren Parkin, just moments ago, chatting the latest from Wimbledon. 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We previewed the round of AFL footy ahead. And Matt Russell, NRL expert with Fox Sports. 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But before then, Sunday teams, they've been finalised. And of course, the West Coast Eagles play the first game on the Sunday. That is against the Western Bulldogs at Marvel Stadium. The West Coast Eagles go in unchanged into this matchup against the Dogs. Ryan Marek, Harvey Johnston and Sandy Brock are the three emergencies. So the likes of Ollie Franco keeping his spot, Marcus Herbert as well. And big names, quote unquote, as such, making way there for the West Coast Eagles. And if you missed the news from a little earlier on today, Elijah Hewitt, 4-year contract extension with West Coast. And I think there's been a bit of a discussion on that decision. Obviously hasn't set the world on fire, and teams from over east interested more on potential more than anything, but he's decided to stay put here in Western Australia as he tries to mark up a career for the West Coast Eagles in the AFL side. Has been in and out throughout this season. But from a Western Bulldogs perspective, a number of changes for them. Injuries to Riley Sanders, Nick Caulfield and Connor Butterick. So they're all out, and omissions for Will Lewis and Lachie McNeil. Their ins, Bailey Williams comes in, so it's the Bailey Williams Cup on Sunday. The Bulldogs, Bailey Williams, coming in from a lengthy hamstring injury he suffered earlier on in the season, so good to see him back. Jed Buslinger also back in the side. Riley West back in after being dropped as well. Sam Davidson and Luke Cleary are the other ins there for the Western Bulldogs. Next coming up on the Sunday is the D's hosting the Tigers at the MCG. Demons going in unchanged after their win at Utah Stadium against the Hawks. Richmond, they have a debutante. Zane Piker is debuting for the Tigers. The Meatball, Dion Prestia and Sam Grill also into the side. Jack Ross, Jaden Short and Steely Green are the outs there for the Tigers. And you'd say the D's get that one done quite comfortably there. As well as this one, the Lions hosting the Bombers at the Gabba. Two big ins there for Brisbane. Dane Zorko and Hugh McCluggage in for Darcy Gardner and James Tunstall. And well, for the Bombers, it is a number of ins, five of them. In fact, Archie Roberts, Angus Clark, Harry Jones, Max Kondogiannis and Lachie Blackiston in for Will Setterfield, Jordan Ridley, Ben McKay, Nick Cox and Saad El Hooley. So swinging the axe, there is Dean Solomon at the Bombers. As yeah, hopefully we can know some confirmation of what they're trying to do for their coaching reign, whether James Hurd is still well and truly in the mix and where they decide to go, because I'm sick of discussing it, much like the Carlton coaching job as well as Tassie. I want some answers as the candidates are going through that process to be the head coach of those respective clubs as we speak. But let's chat a bit more on last night. Of course, it was the Fremantle Dockers coming back after being goalless at halftime for a 38-point victory over the Sydney Swans. I spoke with former AFL player and coach Scotty Waters a little earlier today, so why don't we take a listen in to how we digested the match from last night.
0: A message of intent. An indisputable premiership favourite emerges.
1: Great game of footy last night, a 38-point win for the Fremantle Dockers over the Swans at Optus Stadium. And with me down the line today to chat all about it and a whole lot more is former AFL player and coach Scotty Waters is with me. Hello, Scott.
2: Good morning. What a game. What a game.
1: What a game it was. What did you make of it? A real tale of two halves it was for the Dockers.
2: Oh, it is. I think it sends an amazing and powerful message to the competition. I mean, to be goalless in a half of football and then kick 100 points in a second half, you don't see that very often. And that sort of turnaround shows or builds 100% belief. I think what it does, because you just don't win a premiership without having to overcome some hurdles. It just doesn't happen. And they're just showing that they have a belief system, a trust in their process that, regardless of what the game dishes up, even their own inaccuracy, if they stick to that process, they can rip any team apart. The way they took that game away from Sydney in the second half was unbelievable. And I think everyone this morning, every opposition coach around the league will be looking at that and going, wow, we've got a serious premiership contender here now.
1: Yeah, it's a good point. I did think that the Dockers went away from their own game plan in that first half and really did buy into how the Swans wanted to play. How important is it to be able to play your own way and have your own identity you can fall back on as a team?
2: Well, it's everything. And I think what we often forget is that you're playing in opposition and you're playing, you know, you can have the best laid intentions, the best laid plans, but the opposition have a say in what actually goes on. And you've got two very good sides this year going head-to-head. You know, Sydney's pressure that they brought in that first half, that was brilliant. And actually forced Fremantle to really have to search and trust in what they were doing because it was a serious contest. So, you know, between we have top sides playing, the games are momentum-based. And often it's the side that can stay, have the confidence and the trust to back their identity and their process in the longest that gets the result done. But the way that they pulled away and the way that some players, particularly in the second half, just stood up. I thought Shea Bolton was outstanding in the second half. Reed is, he is a magician, just the way that he sees the game. Brayshaw's second half was strong. Tracy stepped up. Pierce was pivotal. So they would all walk away from that knowing that regardless of what happens, we've got the quality to actually overcome most obstacles.
1: Yeah, a very memorable second half for the Dockers, and I'm sure they're going to take so much out of it. You mentioned a few of the standout players there. I was very surprised that the James Jordan tag did start on Andy Brayshaw, but he really broke away in that second half. Shai Bolton was brilliant, as he always is. And you mentioned Murphy Reid there, Scott. What do you see his trajectory being? He really can't put a foot wrong at the moment.
2: Tagging any players out of Fremantle's midfield, I'd be going to Bolton and I'd be going to Reid. I wouldn't be going to Sarong. I wouldn't be going to Brayshaw. The productivity and efficiency from Murphy Reid is... I'm actually struggling to find the players that I would compare him to. He's so efficient. The way that he, once he gathers possession, the way that he actually scans the field, not only spots the right option, but it's the way that he kicks the ball from tight spaces and by hand as well. He's exquisite. He just makes it very easy for his teammates to be able to get a possession. He's just a... He's an All-Australian player right now. He should be in that conversation. But I expect there to be more pressure and more heat coming his way. He'll be able to handle that. But he's so productive. He's a player you've got to take out of their scoring chain.
1: Yeah, he's been great viewing, and I think more so as well this season. The Dockers are trying to use him at every point possible to really drive that ball moving into the forward half. We mentioned the goalless first half there for Fremantle, Scott. The margin just 22 points it was at halftime, though, so the game's still well and truly in reach. What sort of message do you think was delivered at halftime by Justin Longmuir to have a second half with that sort of outcome?
2: I see a comment that Justin made that when you kick 0-11, it's very difficult almost to go on and kick 0-22. You've just got to... In some ways, it is about trust. And they were doing a lot of things right. They were also under enormous pressure from Sydney. They did bring a really good contested game. They closed down space. I thought Sarong, probably he's such a great player, but I thought his possessions were relatively ineffective in the first half because he was under so much pressure. I think the lesson remains the same for the players and the coach. They've got a good system. They've got multiple ways that they've been able to win this year. You know, their list and the teams that they're putting on the park are very, very balanced, you know, from defence into attack. They just need to stay healthy and they need to trust their process. And if they bring the attitude and belief, they're going to give themselves a really good shot.
1: Now, what's your take on the Darcy versus Cox ruck battle? As much as I think Justin Longmuir doesn't want to admit it, they are competing for the same spot. How do you see the competition for this second ruck position playing out?
2: Oh, I make no mistake, they're competing for the spot. There's no doubt about that. But the reality is, you know, there's multiple players that are competing for spots at Fremantle because their list is so healthy. I think we saw the best of Mason Cox yesterday and why he's seriously not only in consideration to play again next week, but... going to be a very challenging selection decision for Fremantle. I've always felt that the balance of Mason Cox and Luke Jackson is something that's just a little bit different. You know, Mason Cox can get in front of the ball as a forward and take catches and stretch the opposition defence and kick goals. Sean Darcy doesn't do that. He's a more traditional bullocking ruckman. But if in a final... Jackson's playing 75-80% of time as that ruckman, which I think he should. Do you need Sean Darcy as a forward for 20% of the game for more of the game and then backing him up? I think Cox gives them something different. But they don't have to make that decision yet. Let him compete. And at this stage, it takes pressure off Jackson, which is really important. But it's a decision that doesn't need to be made now, but it's good to see the competition.
1: Yeah, well put, and certainly Mason Cox putting his hand up to play at least next week with that performance he had last night. Now, just sort of back on that point for competing for spots, Scott, what is that like at a football club when you have two players or a group of players sort of competing for that one spot in the side?
2: Well, it's a reality of every football club in the AFL. I mean, there are individual goals that obviously, you know, players are trying to achieve and play games and move towards playing in finals and making sure that your form, you know, is warranted, so you stake your claim. And then that sits within the ambitions and the goals of the team, which is always the main thing. So it's why selection is so difficult. Good players, you know, really good players, will miss out at some point. And that's really tough from a coaching point of view. It's very tough from a player's point of view. But that is just the reality. You know, this is not a participation sport. This is elite level sport, and there's always going to be a cutoff at some point. So, you know, players need to make sure their form is good. That's why Mason Cox has made a statement last night, a really big statement, I think. But we've still got a fair way to go now before we get to the finals. So staying in good form, you know, this player's going to come back in. Obviously, Young's going to come back in. I think Corey Wagner's also a player that's added a lot at different times this year, but there'll be five or six players that are going to be really pushing to make sure they get in the side and stay in the side.
1: Definitely agree, and still plenty of football, like you said, to be played. The Dockers head to Adelaide to take on Port Saturday morning at the Adelaide Oval. Scott, before I do let you go, I do want to touch on the West Coast Eagles. They have the Western Bulldogs Sunday morning at Marvel Stadium. What's going to be the key for a competitive Eagles performance here?
2: I think it's still seeing development through their tools. That's what I'm enjoying watching with West Coast this year. Just, I think they've got an outstanding group of tall mids, but key forwards and backs that are coming on. So watching that, but whether they're competitive in games and when they put themselves in the position to win, it's all about that midfield, making sure that there's a significant contest. You know, I think Kelly has certainly stepped up in that space this year. He's playing more two-way footy than previous years. So, if you tracked all of their performances, their really good performances this year, you'll see that their midfield has really stepped up and then given their more inexperienced key defenders key forwards a chance. So their midfield is the barometer, as it is with most teams, but certainly for West Coast.
1: Yeah, because it has been a big case for the West Coast Eagles this season. The youth has been the one really flying the flag and, of course, showing that progress that we can look forward to. And it's been the more experienced leaders, especially on the field, that have really let the team down, I think. How difficult is it to find that balance of youth and leadership in a rebuilding side like the Eagles?
2: Well, you can say it's almost frustrating when you have to say they're still developing, but the reality is that they are. I mean, it's a long way back within the AFL system now. When you bottom out the way that they did, the rebuild is not 5 years. The full rebuild is more like 10 to get yourself right back. So you're going to still get that inconsistency. But look, there has been a lot more positive performances this year, there's no doubt. I think what we're looking for now is just making sure, and I think we've seen this year, there hasn't been as many blowout games, there's not as many 100-point or 10-goal losses as last year. But there's still a quality midfielder, I think, short of really establishing themselves in the competition. I mean, Harley Reid's doing what you would expect of a player still early in his career. He's had a more consistent year. But they can still look to add a little bit more midfield experience to that group.
1: Yeah, so do you think it is that midfield spot, in your opinion, that they need to fix before they can really start pushing and progressing into a final series? But would that be your number one positional fix of need for the Eagles?
2: I think they've got they've got talent, and from a tools point of view, which I think will just continue to grow, but it is just looking really closely at how they build out the depth of that midfield group. You need a balance of experience, you need a balance of younger players coming through. They need to obviously go to the draft and take top-end talent, but at the same time, they need to be looking at topping up with some mature bodies as well. They've had some success with that, bringing in some mature draftees. They need to continue down. But the reality is, when you're in the position that they've been in, all avenues to bring in talent, whether that's top-end draft talent, mature age talent that exists in all the state league competitions, they need to be scouring and looking at both options in order to continue a surge from the bottom of the ladder back towards the middle.
1: Certainly right. Let's hope for a positive performance against the Western Bulldogs at Marvel Stadium this Sunday. Scott, it's been great chatting today. Thanks so much for your time. You have a great weekend. We'll chat again soon.
2: Pleasure. Catch you soon, mate.
1: There we go. Scotty Waters, former AFL player and coach right here on Sports Drive this afternoon. Always great catching up with Scotty and, hearing his insights on the game of AFL footy. Just having a bit more of a big review on the game from last night. The Dockers winning by 38 points, it was in the end, over the Swans. And, Mason Cox in for the Fremantle Dockers, and he is yet to lose a game. And I think that is going to be a conversation that is going to continue throughout the entirety. As we know, last season it was, is Jackson going to play by himself, or is Darcy going to coming to the side? That question was asked every single week, and now this season it's who's going to play alongside Jackson. Is it going to be Cox? Is it going to be Darcy? And we definitely saw the best of Mason Cox in the air last night. As a listener off the text line said during that chat with Scott, no name attached, but they've said, if Darcy gets selected ahead of Cox, there's no integrity in selection and would only be based on Darcy's pay packet. Cox suits the team's better balance, and then Darcy's agility is a massive concern. He can barely move all over the ground. I think that's a fair point. We know Darcy's not playing there to rest forward. He's there to play in the ruck and ruck only. The ruck rules and the centre bounce also goes against him. Mason Cox can at least jump, and he's a decent tap ruckman as well. And again, I think Brody Grundy did do a good job last night at limiting Jackson's impact around the ground. I don't think Jackson had a mark throughout the whole game. So I think Grundy did a good job in that. But we know that Jackson, he can float forward even if he doesn't start forward and take a pack mark. And, well, I think Mason Cox last night definitely at least cemented his spot for another week. I heard Justin Lemuel say that if it was a seven-day break, then Darcy would have played. So I don't know. I still think that was a bit of a soft drop there from Justin Lemuel. It was announced as managed, coming off a five-day break, but I think everyone can see that the better fit in this side alongside Luke Jackson is Mason Cox, and he showed that again last night. So big thanks for your text there, and a reminder, you can get involved on the show today. 0429 913 913 is the number to text in, like that listener just did. And 94187700 is the number to ring if you want to have your say in anything in the sporting world. Just about to hit 4 o'clock, I should say, but a little bit of time before then. Let's take a quick break and hear from our station sponsors, and we might continue some of the sporting chat on the other side. So make sure to keep staying tuned right here to Perth Sports Leader 91.3 Sport FM. 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
3: 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This Saturday, we head to Bassendean Oval as Round 14 action sees Swan Districts host East Perth. Can Swans keep the finals flickering flame alive, or the Royals firm for a top five finish? 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
5: Yeah, welcome back to the show. This is Sports Drive. Regan Spear in the chair with you for Friday's Drive. 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Just wanted to play a few bits of audio before we do head to the 4 o'clock news, just sort of tracking back on the footy from last night before we do park it. Of course, the umpiring once again is in big discussion, isn't it, with some of the decisions we saw last night. A few odd ones. We had the taunting between Luke Ryan and Chad Warner, and then we also had a few free kicks that were well and truly hundreds of metres away off the ball as well. So why don't we firstly have a listen into Dazzy Pearce on Channel 7 for her thoughts on the taunting decision from last night.
6: Interestingly, I mean, we were on vision there, but I really wanted a small box of Daisy down the bottom, because Daisy was like this. Her hands were up in the air the whole time. You're cross, Daisy. Please.
7: Well, yeah, and this was the vibe in the box. I'm a little bit torn, to be honest, because I sit here tonight at an AFL game that's that hotly contested, and you just think that shouldn't cost a team a shot at goal. But I'm also an Auskick parent. And when I go down on a Sunday morning to Auskick and I see kids doing it,
8: yep,
7: I go, oh, no, we don't want that in the game. So I understand why we don't want it in the game. I just think to pay a free kick like that in that scenario, it's just too big of a penalty.
6: So hypothetical situation, what should the penalty be for that?
8: Could we do a fine? Could it be a fine?
6: A hair fine?
8: Yeah, a little
6: it's
8: bit
6: a
8: of
6: a hair fine.
8: Couple of grand, just hit him in the pocket.
6: Fine per strand?
8: Yeah. Well, Chad didn't have many hairs, so.
6: Exactly. He's got no hair. Can that be a hair touch when he's got no hair?
7: And the other one is like, where's okay? Because there are plenty of other taps going on there.
8: Yep.
6: Well, where is okay? I mean, where do you draw the line?
7: I mean, the strict ones out there would say, but just don't do it. If you're the player, don't do it. But it's just, it doesn't look right in a game like this for there to be free kicks and shots at goal happening because of that.
5: Yeah, interesting discussion, isn't it? Daisy Pearce last night, that was her thoughts on the taunting free kick between Chad Warner and Luke Ryan. And, we'll continue on that a little bit more of a general spec of umpiring. These two not shy of an opinion. This was Kane Corns and David King on Fireball on SEN this morning in regards to the umpiring.
9: We need to talk about the umpiring and the taunting. Where do we sit on this? Like this
10: letter of the law is going to come back at me all the time. And I had this argument with Jack in the game. Just let the players sort the game out is my starting point. You know, even your stand stuff, like, it's a millimetre from being reasonable. Brody Grundy's working his way back to the mark. In two more steps, he's going to be there.
9: Just common
10: just
9: sense.
10: Just let the game go.
9: I told you I could fix umpiring with common sense a month ago.
10: I know. I've been waiting for you to fix it, and nothing's happened.
9: It just boils down to common sense.
10: I know,
9: and
10: but they're our best.
9: And if you are not 100% sure, 100%, don't pay it.
10: Free kick 100 metres off the ball for two blokes wrestling.
9: So remember we had the remember we went through the demonstrative stage and they brought that in?
10: Descent.
9: Yeah, descent. And Harris Andrews on the first time, he just put his arms up and they're like, there's a 50, there's a free kick. And now that's gone. This taunting stuff will be gone. So if you just brush someone's, just a little bit of a mullet on the back of his head,

0: That just should not be a free kick. Why can we have a player go up and tap an opponent on the backside in a taunting manner? Mm. And that's fine. The backside's fine. Don't worry about the backside.
1: Yep.
0: Your big juicy butt, that's fine.
1: Big sphincter.
0: That's tappable. But you can't brush someone's hair on their head.
1: Don't touch the follicles.
0: You can't. What are we doing?
1: Don't go near the follicles. I can talk about that as a man challenge. Don't go near them.
0: That three quarters was the best, most intense game I've personally seen this year. Everything was riding on the contest. It felt big every time someone went for the footy. And then we've got a free kick 100 metres off the ball because someone's brushed the hair of some opponent. I don't get it.
2: Yeah, interesting discussion. Kane Corns and David King on SEN's Fireball a little earlier this morning, discussing some of the umpiring decisions, mainly the taunting one from last night. And I think really well put, I think, again, by the letter of the law, it is a free kick, and I would rather see them pay it than we go back and look at the vision and then go through the rule book and see, oh, that actually should have been a free kick. I feel like that's almost worse than it being paid actually on the night. Luckily, it didn't affect the state of the game in the scoreline in the end there. But, yeah, we are really moving away from the hard-nosed AFL Australian rules football that we used to be able to see in the 60s, 70s, 80s, 90s, early 2000s even. We are slowly moving away from that, and maybe that's the way it's going to keep going to go. I don't see it moving back to what it was, but yeah, it's just getting a little bit more tentative than I think it does need to be. But nonetheless, free kick was paid last night, and by the letter of the law, it was the right one. So again, no more discussion from me and the umpiring on that. Okay, it's time to take a break here on Sports Drive this afternoon. It has ticked past 4 o'clock, which means we have to hear the latest from our station sponsors, also the latest in news, traffic and weather. Not to worry, when we return, we're going to chat some waffle footy. Zach Sprigg, debutant last week for West Perth, will join the show, and we'll open up the discussion to anyone who wants to get involved as well. You can call up anytime, 94187 00, or send a text to 0429 913 913. 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
4: I'm Alan Baskin. The greater crested tern has become Australia's first native bird to test positive for the highly contagious H5 bird flu. The animal was found dead on a beach in South Australia after contracting the virus from infected migratory birds in the same area. Despite the nation's number of confirmed cases rising to 12, Federal Agriculture Minister Julie Collins says the risk to human health remains low.
5: There is still no evidence of any mass mortalities due to the H5 bird flu, nor is there any evidence of spread to other animal productions or populations at this time. There is no evidence currently of any infection in our poultry or agriculture system.
4: A dead juvenile fur seal is being tested for the bird flu after it was initially found unwell on the New South Wales Central Coast. Environment officials say the testing is being undertaken as part of established protocols, and it's not uncommon for sick or dead baby seals to be found at this time of year. The Telstra chief executive is pledging to rebuild the trust of customers, admitting they let people down. Vicky Brady has fronted the media hours after returning from overseas to deal with the fallout. She would not be drawn on whether the leadership team would surrender bonuses or what form any compensation could take.
6: We know we've got a job to do to make sure we rebuild that trust with our customers, and that comes through our actions and through delivering for them, and that's absolutely what we will be focused on.
4: Meantime, police in South Australia have confirmed a woman's death during the Telstra outage was not a result of the network failure. Federal police have charged a Sydney man over a bomb threat to a foreign embassy in Australia. Detectives say they've linked the 47-year-old man to an online threat reported by a foreign law enforcement partner. Veteran broadcaster and former Senator Darren Hinch has died at the age of 82. The man, known as the Human Headline, had been navigating health battles for many years. Hinch made his mark in newspapers before moving into television and radio. He also spent time in jail after naming a convicted pedophile on air. Longtime colleague Craig Willis worked with Hinch in the 1980s. He says life was never dull, including the day Fawlty Towers actor Prunella Scales walked out of the studio.
7: Of course, I had to slip a note to him as he came in and sat down that don't mention Fawlty Towers. Couldn't help himself at the end of the interview. He said, you know, let's talk about Fawlty Towers. He said, thanks for the interview, got up and walked out.
4: A big bash game will be played in India, marking the first time a foreign cricket league will stage a match in the country. The Prime Minister's made the announcement at the MCG as his Indian counterpart, Narendra Modi, wraps up his two-day visit to Melbourne. An Australian trade event will run alongside the games, with both countries agreeing to deepen cooperation on major sporting events. And to the Australian share market, the All Ords has closed up 42 points at 9,003. One Australian dollar was buying 69.54 US cents. In AFL, Simon Goodwin is the latest big name to turn down an approach from Essendon as the club builds a shortlist of coaching candidates. The Melbourne Premiership coach is happy to remain in his assistant role with the Swans. Collingwood hosts North Melbourne tonight at Melbourne's Docklands Stadium. Roosters winger Daniel Tupou will tomorrow night join the NRL's elite 300 game club. He'll reach the milestone in the clash with Parramatta, his junior club. Round 19 kicks off tonight at Campbelltown, the Tigers hosting the Warriors. Coco Gauff has blown a golden opportunity at match point to crash out of the Wimbledon quarterfinals, losing in three sets to Karolina Mukova. At the FIFA World Cup, France will face either Spain or Belgium in the final four. The second quarterfinal will be played tomorrow morning. England has sealed its first ever men's 2020 series victory over India. The home team has cruised to a 9-wicket win with more than six overs to spare. Super netball and a major change at the Swifts. Coach Bryony Akles' 9-year stint as head coach has come to an end. Australian Independent Radio News.
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9: Through Forest Field, emergency works are still underway. Tonkin Highway southbound at Hale Road. The right lane blocked both directions with speeds down to 40k, so it's busy on the approach. Emergency works as well through Bennett Springs, Reed Highway eastbound Altone Road. The left lane has been closed with speeds down to 40k's an hour there. In Maddington, watch out for a pothole. Albany Highway southbound at Fremantle Road affecting the centre lane. The earlier breakdown has cleared in Welshpool. No delays. Leach Highway eastbound at Orang Road. But keep in mind, the Northbridge Tunnel closing overnight for general maintenance from 8.30 through till 5am tomorrow morning. 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
2: Yeah, Perth's weather for your Friday, the 10th of July. Top of 19 degrees today. Similar conditions tomorrow. Top of 18 and an overnight low of 9 for Saturday. Exact same for Sunday as the sun continues to shine Monday through Wednesday next week. Right now it is 17 degrees here in Perth.
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2: 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Still plenty to look forward to. Still plenty of sporting discussion to be had. And, well, a reminder, if you missed any of my guests from earlier on in the show today, that was Scotty Waters, former AFL player and coach, Darren Parkin from Tennis Australia, Mick Ablett, draft and development expert, and Matt Russell from Fox Sports. 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We'd love for you to get involved as well. Got about 45 minutes or so to do so. 9418 7700 if you want to ring up, or 0429 913 913 if you want to send a text in. All right, let's get to our next guest. Looking forward to the round of waffle footy ahead. A reminder, our game of the day, 2:30, Swans Royals at Steel Blue Oval. You'll be able to hear the Sport FM call team take you through that match there. And, well, the Falcons, they don't play this week in the waffle competition, so maybe a good time to sit back and reflect on their season and talk with one of their players as well. Debutant from last weekend against Swan District, Zach Spriggs, been good enough to join us. He's up next. West Perth young gun and newly debutant Falcon Zach Sprigg joins the show. Spriggy, welcome to Sport FM.
13: G'day, mate. How you going?
2: Yeah, really good. Yeah, good to have you on. How are things?
13: Yeah, good. It's the first week off for me this year, so I'm looking forward to just chilling out. There's been some good weather the last few days, so hopefully it holds up and, yeah, it'll be a nice chill weekend.
2: Certainly right. How's the body all feeling at this point of the season? You're nearly done.
13: Yeah, it's been a bit sore. We had a light week this week just to keep ourselves fresh. A few boys go away on holidays, and us young boys tend to stay and just sort of get the legs moving during the week just to keep fresh. But other than that, we just sort of chill out. We're all pretty sore.
2: And what's the day or week had in store for you? Other than footy, what keeps you busy?
13: So I'm working full time, just in North Beach, the Chippy. That keeps me busy. Coming from the country, I look for a full time job. So yeah, that keeps me fresh. Before training, I'd head down to the beach in North Beach, which is a great spot. So yeah, it keeps me all busy.
2: Beautiful. So tell us a bit about your footy background, Zach. Of course, coming from the country here in Western Australia. Tell us where it all started off before eventually playing waffle footy for West Perth.
13: Yeah, so coming from a country town, we grew up, me and my brother, obviously, you know, Riley, we grew up playing footy from a very young age. There's not a lot to do in small towns, and so sport was everything, footy, cricket, basketball, and, just couldn't get enough of it back in the country, and we moved to towns such as Corrigan and Leonora, and all through them towns it was football. And then went to boarding school in year 7, and that's when my footy really started to pursue. I had a lot of good mentors like Shane Woo-Wooden and Mike Broadbridge, and and a lot of others, and then headed to West Perth at the age of 16 to start my Colts. That's the start of it, yeah.
2: Great to hear. Now, league debut last week. How were the emotions in that? How did you first receive the news?
13: Yeah, it was a pretty early call from Stanza, from Paul Stanzoni. I was at work, working on a roof, and I thought I got a missed call, so I was like, oh, better get a bit of a call him back. I had a feeling that seeing that I might get the call up, and for us it was both emotional. We've got a pretty tight relationship, and broke down to him, and called the family, and called my brother Riley, and called mum and dad straight away. It's pretty exciting. It's a privilege, really.
2: Yeah, great positive emotions, I'm sure. How'd you feel out there making your debut? Did you feel comfortable at the level? Was there much of a jump between reserves footy to league footy from what you've seen in just your first game?
13: Yeah, it was definitely what I expected. Having Riley as a mentor, he sort of would tell me just not to think about it too much and to go out and do my own thing. Different to playing resis. I've been playing resis for a year now. It's a bit more, obviously quicker and a bit more predictable, and you get to work with some good players like Tyler Keitel and Shane Nelson and Aaron Black. But, they're really good mentors on the field, on the training track and off the field. But, it was a real privilege, especially to play against my brother, play with my brother.
2: For sure, yeah. That must have been a dream come true to run out with him in West Perth colours. Have you played with him at any level before?
13: We played juniors. Obviously, that was all under 12s and back home in the country. We played one senior game together, and that was for Muckenboot and Rams. Other than that, that was our first high-level game together.
2: So what's he been like as a mentor? I'm sure he's given you some great words of wisdom with, I'm sure, a few knocks and knacks along the way, keeping your head up straight. What's it been like having a brother playing league footy and him also trying to get you there as well in that relationship?
13: Yeah, definitely. It's been easier to take in not being selected, and also he started as a resis player and made his way up to the league, and we live together, so he's been a good mentor in the way to just keep working at it, just to keep trusting the process, trusting what the coaches do, and sort of following the steps that he took with trying to gain as much information as he could from those Tyler Keitels and Aaron Black and Luke Meadow, and just to always keep asking questions. He's a really good leader. He's an upcoming leader, and yeah.
2: So on the field, what's your best attribute, do you think? Do you pride yourself on being, versatile, I guess, like your brother is as well, or do you think you as a player suit a certain position most?
13: Yeah, I've only really played as a half forward and a full forward at West Perth, and a bit of ruck as well, just because I'm a bit more. I can move up and down the ground a bit better. Riley's got the skills. I love getting in the ruck. He's taught me a lot of good stuff about my ruck craft. But I prefer half forward just to get up the ground and use my pace against my opponent to try and get back.
2: Have you got him in height now, or has he still just got you?
13: No, he's still got me by about an inch and a half, 2 inches. Slowly getting to him, depending on what shoes I'm wearing. But, yeah, don't know if I'll get there.
2: You'll get him eventually, I'm sure. Hey, do you watch a lot of AFL footy? You mentioned some of the mentors there at West Perth, but do you have any players you watch in terms of AFL at on TV or at the games? I know you're a Collingwood supporter, so you'll probably be watching the game tonight. Do you like using any of those guys to learn off as well?
13: Yeah, I'm not a Dockers supporter, but I really like watching those three forwards of Boston and Amos and the other boys like Cox and all that. The way they work with each other sort of in a triangle is where you sort of aspire to do or would like to do at West Perth. When I get the time, I definitely try and watch the footy more for learning at this stage. Whenever I can, try and go to a game just to sit behind the goals and watch how the forwards, how they're leading patterns and all that, just to know what it's like if I want to go to that next level.
2: Yeah, it's great to hear. Do you think, like, being involved in a waffle club as well, you know, going through, semi-professional footy, it's just the level down from being an AFL footballer, so you still go through most of the things that a day-to-day AFL footballer would. Would you say their waffle system's really good at sort of encouraging learning how to take on feedback and learn from other players and mentors as well? Do you think they really encourage that and it's a good sign for young players coming through?
13: Yeah, definitely, especially for the young boys. They take a lot of clips from the games, from the resources and videos and all that. We spend 2 days a week on a Monday and a Thursday just doing a lot of revision, doing a lot of personal feedback, a lot of coaching feedback, but also a lot of mental feedback, how we think we're going, what the team can improve on, how our body's feeling. We have a good system at the club with the strength and conditioning, but also like your line coaches as well. So I try and get a bit of one-on-one during the week with my line coach and to sort of get all the feedback you can.
2: So now, obviously, hasn't been the year for the league side, but let's touch on the reserve, Zach, where you've played most of your footy, sitting third with 7 wins. It's been a good start to the season from them. Can you talk us through the connection, I guess, between the league and reserves group? How have you found that come together this season?
13: Yeah, it feels like one big team, to be honest, when we train it. Obviously, the results for the league team this year haven't gone the way we wanted, but at training, yeah, we're one big team. We train together during the week. We do our revision together during the week. So, yeah, we go through all the process together as a big group. But a lot of us young boys have come up from Colts together and have slid straight into the squad like we've been there for years, you know. It's a really good environment, whether or not we've both won or none of us has won or if it's just the Rezzy's winning. Come Monday, it's always a great environment at the club.
2: Yeah, that's great to hear. How do you think the club as a whole assesses the season so far? Like you said, it's great seeing some of the young groups come through and young players like yourself as well getting the opportunity to make their league debut. You did that alongside two others as well, which I'm sure it was great to run out alongside with them. But does the group feel like, let's say the league group, does the league group feel like you're far away from getting that second win? Do you feel like you're far off?
13: Yeah, when you look at the scorecard, if you're a supporter, it might not look like it, but when you go through the clips, we do a lot of talking about moments in a game, and you can see that we're so close, we're nearly there. Got a good coach in Aiden Lynch where he takes in a lot of clips of just lately been nearly there but not quite good enough. So I think there's a few games that we could have won, and upcoming there's definitely a few that we could win. So the back end of this season, it'd be good to get a few wins. Like I said, we're nearly there. It doesn't show on the scorecard, but yeah, you just got to have faith.
2: Yep, Subiaco, the next matchup for the Falcons in round 15 after your week off. Now, just finally, Zach, before I do let you go, who are some of the boys you've enjoyed playing with this season? Is there any particular players that you've really liked running out there alongside or anyone who you think's having, you know, a pretty good year that deserves some credit?
13: I'll start in the two squad. There's a lot of boys that have come over from a few clubs. Mitch Miller, he's another Wesley boy, left footer on the wing. He's a good mate of mine, good quality around the club. Jonah Brooks has come over from East Perth as well. He's really good quality, really good guy, and he's got really great potential to be a good footy player for the club. Colin Livingston as well. he's come over and has made an impact, and another really good guy. But obviously my brother, we get on well. It's really tight knit group, all 60 odd whatever players there are in the squad.
2: Great to hear. Hopefully onwards and upwards for both groups heading into the rest of the 2026 waffle season. Zach, it's been a pleasure chatting today. Thanks so much for taking the time. Congratulations again for making your league debut last week, and best of luck for the rest of the season.
13: Thanks, mate. Good to chat to you.
2: There he goes. Zach Sprigg, West Perth Young Gun debutant from last week against Swan Districts. Big thanks to him for joining me on the show today. Always good to get a little bit of insight from some of the young up-and-coming waffle players in the system. Always love chatting to them, getting to know a bit more about their background, how they're coming up through the system, and, what's next in their pathway. And, good to hear from Zach as the Falcons take a week off and look to play Subi Akko in their first round back, which is round 15. The waffle matches to come, though. Like I said, our game of the day from about 10 past 2, you can hear Swan Districts and Swan Districts and East Perth, I should say. It's Steel Blue Oval. Turn your dial to 91.3 Sport FM. 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So another big round of waffle footy to look forward to, and would love for you to listen here on Perth Sports Leader 91.3 Sport FM. Glad to have your company right here on this Friday. About half an hour left of Sports Drive this afternoon. So if you do want to have your say, there is time to do so. 0429 913 913. 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
9: Emergency works have wrapped up through Forest Fields, Tonkin Highway southbound at Hale Road. Traffic remains a little busy on the approach. A pothole in Maddington, Albany Highway southbound at Fremantle Road in the centre lane. Emergency works in Bennett Springs, Reed Highway eastbound at Altone Road. And don't forget the Northbridge Tunnel closing overnight from 8:30 for general maintenance through until 5 a.m. tomorrow morning. So plan ahead to avoid delays and get another way around. It's Dylan. That's the latest traffic on 91.3 Sport FM.
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2: 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Hey, one thing we haven't really touched on today's show that we'll give some light to is we know cricket's very much so in the background with the football codes taking over the World Cup, Wimbledon. It's well and truly in the background at the moment, the cricket. But a bit of news from earlier today, BBL 16, the opener is now confirmed. Our Perth Scorchers and the Melbourne Renegades, they're going to be playing in Chennai, India, to kick off the upcoming Big Bash season. My thoughts is very, very strange. It's a national competition that I think should stay in Australia. And another thing that I think is a factor that hasn't had much discussion at all is that Indian descent players can't come play in the Big Bash. If they could swap over, I think this decision would be worthwhile, and by all means, play a game in India and get Indian fans supporting a Big Bash team. We saw what it did for the likes of Babar Azam and Muhammad Rizwan and Shaheen Shah Afridi from a Pakistan point of view when they came over here and played. The social media absolutely blew up whenever any of one of those Pakistani stars were playing in the Big Bash, and it's going to do the same in India if an Indian player comes and plays in the Big Bash, but they're not allowed to. I mean, Ravi Ashwin was going to play, would have been the first Indian descent player to do so, but he got injured and didn't end up playing, and Ravi Ashwin's getting right to the end of his career. Retired from international cricket now, which I think is why he can play in these sort of domestic competitions. But I think until Indian players can play in the Big Bash, I don't really see the point of the Big Bash going over there to play in India. I mean, it's going to be a packed out house, but are any Australians going to travel over to India to watch the game? I'm not sure. There's going to be plenty of Indian fans there, but I'm not sure if it's the right move considering that the competitions don't really cross over. But if you have any thoughts on that, you can have your say. 0429 913 913 is the text line, or you can ring up 94187 00. Anthony Albanese, in fact, actually spoke on the announcing a little earlier today, so why don't we take a listen into a snippet of him and how he announced the Big Bash going to India to kick off the upcoming season.
1: Today I announce that Australia will bring the Big Bash League to India for the first time. The season opener for this summer's Big Bash between the Melbourne Renegades and the Perth Scorchers will be played in Chennai on Saturday the 12th of December. And it will kick off a week-long G'day Namaste Festival of Australian Sport, Culture and Business Engagement. There will be a senior business delegation led by the Business Council of Australia, building on the economic roadmap that we launched just last year. And today we recognise that in both our countries, sport is a serious business as well. That's why Prime Minister Modi and I are here to launch a roadmap for sport collaboration between Australia and India to strengthen our long-standing partnership. This roadmap will support practical cooperation in areas such as sports science and staging major sporting events, as well as broader opportunities in trade, tourism and investment. It will also build on new growing areas of shared passion. And that brings me to footy. A few years ago, there were 150 people in India playing Australian rules football. Today, there are 10,000 players across 11 states. And I know that the AFL are big believers in that growth and they're investing in it. This exchange of sporting cultures goes both ways, as we saw when India brought Kabaddi here to Melbourne in 2024. And with India hosting the 2030 Commonwealth Games, Australia hosting the 2032 Olympics, and India bidding for the 2036 Olympics, which I'm certain Australia will support, there is a decade of opportunity ahead of us for more friendly rivalry, serious contests, and increased cooperation right across the board.
2: Yeah, that was Anthony Albanese speaking a little earlier today, announcing the unveil of the Big Bash League, as we know it, heading to India, more specifically Chennai, to kick off BBL 16. And, well, our Perth Scorchers are going to be amongst that too. They're taking on the Melbourne Renegades in that match. And, yeah, not really too sure what to make with it. Not completely on board as yet, but as you heard from Anthony Albanese there, there's a pretty big picture plan ahead in terms of trying to get the Big Bash League more popular worldwide as a tournament, and also reflecting on the AFL. We know how they've been in exploring other countries as well, China, the US, and the like, New Zealand, and now India. So we'll see how that plays out. It seems as though India is going to be a big factor in how Australian sport does shape up in the future. And, well, just speaking in a bit more cricket chat before we do turn back to the footy, staying on the Big Bash. And speaking of the Renegades, they've got a new coach. That's been confirmed. Former Australian international as well as New Zealand international, Luke Ronke, is going to be the new Renegades coach, and they will also call the MCG their home ground, not Marvel Stadium. And I certainly don't think they'll be playing many games in Geelong anytime soon either. So I think, yeah, they'll have to work that out between the Stars and the Renegades, what happens there at the MCG. But we know that is going to be the last season of them as we know it, with the Big Bash League doing a full rebranch of the Victorian teams as well as the Bush Rangers next season. And speaking of India, well, they've been in a series against England, as we know as well. And well, there was a match last night, and England actually getting it quite done very comprehensively in the end, chasing India's score of 158, just the one down in a T20, 158 India made. Phil Salt 59 not out, Harry Brooks 79 not out off 35 deliveries. That is potentially England's new skipper there. We'll have to wait and find out. Shreyas Iyer 80 not out for India, but just was not enough. The wonder kid getting found out by Jofra Archer. Vaibhav Suryavanshi, if you're not aware, 15 years old, finally making his international debut for, we say finally, he's 15, but he's been killing it up for a long time in the IPL and in Indian domestic cricket. Just the 15 he made. Bold Jofra Archer caught Sam Curran. Jofra with two, Josh Tung with two, Will Jacks with one, and Adil Rashid with the one wicket as well. And of course, the Major Cricket League tournament is also going on in the US. We had a few Aussies play today. It was the Los Angeles Knight Riders getting the win over the Washington Freedom for Washington. Steve Smith plays for that side. He opened the batting, very slow knock of 8 off 17 deliveries for him. Opening batting with him was Mitch Owens, 17 off 11. Nikhil Chowdhury as well, making his international debut for Australia, 17 off 11. Ben Dwarshus, 19 off 9. And Jack Edwards, a golden duck with the ball. Mitch Owen, 2 for 30. Chowdhury, none for 35. Dwarshus, 2 for 37. And Jack Edwards, 1 for 23. So a bit of an Aussie update for you in the cricket going on there in the US. But let's turn our attention back to the footy. As we know, the Dockers have already played, so all eyes are on the West Coast Eagles on Sunday. They go in unchanged against the Western Bulldogs. The Western Bulldogs, a number of changes for them. Cleary, Davidson, West, Busslinger and Williams in. Outs, Caulfield, Butterick, Lewis, McNeil and Sanders. And why don't we get the preview of the game with the Western Bulldogs head coach Luke Beveridge, who spoke a little earlier on today.
0: Bevo, yeah, Tim English, can we start there? Just off the back of last week. Is he fully fit to go for the weekend?
21: We don't know yet. He'll
5: warm up and see how he's feeling. But, we'll work through it. I mean, he declared himself fit last week, so we picked him. And it probably didn't turn out the way we thought it would, but ultimately we've got to be convinced that he's, he's pretty close to 100% to play this week.
21: Is the bar a bit higher to convince you this weekend for back of last week? Is it, a bit more reservation in how much he needs to do?
5: Yeah, well, Bill, I think it's the first time in almost 12 years with me that the game that you realise, because the players obviously want to play every week. Our medical staff are really conservative. They know what I'm like. I just don't want players to play if it's any more than a bit of discomfort. And in hindsight, maybe he wasn't totally ready to play last week. So that's unfortunate because that's costly. But I think it's probably just stood out a bit because of the position. The ruck spot. And what it entails, ultimately, with him going and playing down back, we'd actually done a bit of that during pre-season, but we lost Connor Butterick just before half-time. Charlie Kernow was on track to kick a serious bag. We felt like we needed some height in our defence, and Lobby was holding up okay in the ruck after we'd really found it hard in the first part of the first quarter in particular. So it just made sense. And, Tim went okay down there. He defended reasonably well, but it's not something that we want to replicate.
22: Aside from him fully fit, what else do you want to see from Tim English the most?
5: Well, at his best, Tim's, he can be a formidable ruckman and stabilise that stoppage in our midfield group, and that's essentially it. It's as basic as that. And so if he, at the end of this session, isn't really physically ready to do that, then he won't play. So, it's quite simple, to stabilise the midfield group.
23: At his absolute best, a few years ago, he was taking a big punch in the forward line and back line, went all over the ground. Is it just a physical thing that he hasn't been able to reach?
5: Well, I think, a bit like our midfield group this year, we've had some inconsistency through them working together, individuals at times. And Tim's in that battle. He's had some disruption with the concussion, and so part of it might be a confidence thing. I've got every thought in my head that he's going to be able to get move towards being influential again. Whether that's this week or not, you know, we'll see.
23: This will try defences. Again, some stage when he's
5: on the field? Probably not. I mean, as you know, our stocks are low. We've got some young fellas. Caleb May just came in the mid-year draft as a ruck. He's going to take a little while. Caleb, Lockie Smith's played a little bit there. Louis Emmett. We've realised during that process of giving our younger players some exposure that they're not quite ready to help us win games in that position. So we're relying on some experience, and if Tim's available, he's going to play ruck.
22: How hard is it getting that mix right with Lobby, as you mentioned, with youngsters if Tim's not there this week?
5: Well, Lobby's a pretty good ruckman. He fights a good fight, and obviously he's long, and he, as I've said in the past, he's a great team man, Lobby, so wherever you ask him to play, he'll just commit to it, and he'll go out and execute it as well as he can. At the moment, Rory's been a pretty good key defender over the last period of time, but at the moment, without Sammy Das and Crofty's emerging as a young key forward, we've played a bit on the wing in recent times, and so to make sure we've got representation forward of the ball, we've needed Lobby a bit there as well. Striking a balance with that is important to the team. We'd like to have Rory play forward a bit as well as ruck. So whether we can achieve that, especially if Tim doesn't play, will be a pretty big challenge.
21: Pleased with the Matty Kennedy result?
5: Yeah, I think so. I mean, in fast motion, those things always look a bit different, but when you slow it down, he definitely pulled up and turned his back on it, so the downgrade has helped him be available this week, so that's a good outcome for us.
21: How do you see Will Lewis?
5: Well, Willie's a fascinating one. Now, we've been working with Will over the last period of time to make sure that he doesn't get himself into that situation where he's sort of tarred with that brush of trying to play for a head-high free kick. So we feel like he's made the right adjustments to his game, and that hasn't really been evident in his game. But in this one, so what's happened is he's actually caught one in the solar plexus, and it's knocked the wind out of him. He's a tough kid. Like, he's a... It'd be hard to get him to ground in any kind of natural way. So he's hit the deck, and then obviously he's been charged with staging. So my literal take on it is it's like if you think of the round ball game with the World Cup going on at the moment, what the AFL are saying to us is if you get hit, or regardless of whether you do or you don't, if you stay down, you can still be charged with staging, and we can follow through on it and uphold it and fine you. Because we submitted a medical appraisal and assessment that he couldn't breathe. He wouldn't stay down otherwise. And so the AFL they've thumbed their nose at it and said, well, we just think you've staged. So I think it must be just caught up in the fact that he's been on the ground for a while, which is, that's a change now to what staging is. It's totally contingent upon how long you stay down, not whether or not you actually got hit. Because he got hit. He got hit in the solar plexus and he was in trouble. So I feel for him, because I don't want him to be tarred with a brush where he's put on an act if he hasn't. And so he's just going to have to accept a fine now. But so it just means now that the doctors from the football clubs, if they put through submissions that a player is in discomfort, has actually been hit, that the AFL now will ignore that and just base it on what they see. So that's a new sort of precedent in that area that we've all got to contend with. Do you know this, Tyler? I don't even know this. He's moving on pretty well, Sammy. He's determined to accelerate his recovery and his recuperation from the ACL injury. We'll need to hold him back at times, but he seems to be on top of things.
23: Yeah, mate, West Coast Luke, their first quarter's recently, but the rest of the game's pretty good.
5: Yeah, I've got no doubt that they'll focus on their start this week again, because they have been a team that haven't necessarily got out of the blocks on the scoreboard and let the opposition get a little bit of a margin on them. But yeah, other than that, it was really only the centre bounce and the scores from centre bounce where Adelaide got them. So it was meritorious. Adelaide are a very good team. They beat us a few weeks ago. And it's going to be a significant challenge. We feel like they work really hard and got some really promising younger guys and some good stability with a handful of senior players who provide them with a core sort of, platform to work from.
23: You guys were linked this week. You probably would have read about it with Bailey Williams as in the West Coast variety, the Ruckman. Do you insist that Riggs is actually playing this week?
5: I'm not aware of that, actually. I do know a bit about Bailey. Obviously, he's been a boy from the Pines, from the Peninsula, and a great former teammate of mine, Nathan Burks, from the Pines. So it sort of stands out, when someone comes from the Pines. But he's a much improved player. He really is. I mean, his athleticism and his impact on the games is really... gone to a new level, and he's going to be a bit of a headache for us this week, especially with the right situation. So I wasn't aware that we'd been linked to him publicly, though, no.
23: Well, the wicket three in the AFL, is it, would he be someone to come in and fill that ruck, or is it more being a forward and ball?
5: Yeah, it's a good question around that. As I said earlier on, it's a difficult one to throw him into the ruck situation against someone like Bailey Williams because of that strength and experience, and we've seen that was a really difficult thing most recently against Carlton, against Pitney. Like, it was a really hard one for Louis in that game. but he played extremely well as a forward against Williamstown. So yeah, he'll be considered to come in and provide us with that that aerial contest forward of the ball. Absolutely.
23: Riley West is coming on the twos to be considered.
5: Yeah, he'll definitely be considered to come back up, and he managed the the challenge of playing state league and the disappointment of being omitted really well, and he was influential in that win down there against the Seagulls. So he'll most likely we'll make some change this week. We'll need to obviously lose a couple of our backmen in Nick Caulfield and Connor Butterick. So there's definite change there, and then we just need to alter what we're doing a bit. We're not getting the pressure outcomes that we need, which our scoring's dried up. We'll need to go in with a couple of different plans to explore how we can improve those areas, because we can't keep doing the same thing and expecting a different result.
4: Is that you, do you think, or is that opposition? I know it's probably a factor of both, but your focus will be on the way you're executing. Do you feel like the scoring and the lack of pressure is just more so a lack of execution on your behalf?
5: I think mostly there's no doubt that the other component of the pressure is being able to deal with it yourself. You know, when you've got the footy, and I've said, I feel like I've probably repeated myself a bit on this, because I, and it's one of the reasons we're not scoring well, is that because we haven't necessarily been able to distribute and get out of our back end when we should. I mean, we had something like 35 defensive 50 stoppages we had to deal with because we couldn't exit. So it's not just the front end, it's how we're getting out of our back half as well. And so we think we can get a spike there from what we do, but yeah, you still need to contend with a tenacious opposition each week, which is another part of our challenge.
22: How have you seen that Croft and Norton partnership up for? Because I see that Hart's inside 50, they've really fallen away from the Dogs over the last month or so.
5: Well, Crofty's been playing on the wing, so I don't really see it as a partnership. What happened last week, when we had to change things, we needed Crofty to go back into our forward line, go into our forward line, and play that role. So they've dried up, but it's not just because those guys aren't, or Aaron's not taking contested marks. We're not finding him on open field plays, and partly it's our patterning forward of the ball, but it's definitely our decision making and our skill level. It's just gone a bit south. So we all take responsibility for that. We go out and train it again today. We try and set the scene for the game on Sunday against the Eagles, and look for an uptick in it, because we feel like we can get there. The boys are capable enough. And we need to fill them with the confidence required.
2: Yeah, that was Western Bulldogs head coach Luke Beveridge speaking a little earlier today, previewing their clash with the West Coast Eagles on Sunday. That will kick off at 11:10 Australian Western Standard Time at Marvel Stadium. 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

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Still plenty to look forward to right across the weekend as well. NBL 1 West coverage coming up tonight too from about 6:15, so stay tuned for that. Now, before the footy, Breakfast with the Blues and a whole lot more across the weekend as well. And then, of course, Sports Breakfast back on Monday from 6. And, well, it's a bit of a change in personnel here on Sport FM next week. Matty Grublich is going to be in the chair with you for Sports Breakfast, as well as Wayne Clark, the usual team on the Sports Connection. And, well, it's going to be me driving you home from 2 to 5pm every all week. Next week, from Monday through to Friday, it will be me in Sports Drive with Matty, with Wayne on Sports Breakfast. So looking forward to a big week next week on Sport FM, changing things up. Jacob is spending some time away, a well-earned break for him. And, yeah, he'll be back and raring to go in a week's time. And, yeah, looking forward to the sporting coverage across the weekend, and we'll do it all again starting on Monday at 6 a.m. Big thanks to all of my guests today. West Perth young gun Zach Sprigg, former AFL player and coach Scotty Waters, writer for Tennis Australia Darren Parkin, draft and development expert Mick Ablett, and NRL expert with Fox Sports Matt Russell. Big thanks to all of them for joining me on the show today. Like I said, still plenty to look forward to. Hoop Hour replay up next, and then we've got live NBL 1 West coverage, so make sure to keep staying tuned right here to Perth Sports Leader 91.3 Sport FM. 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
2: I'm Alan Baskin. The Telstra boss says she's deeply sorry for the mass outage which affected customers this week, but insists planned protocols were followed as the meltdown unfolded. Vicky Brady has rejected suggestions that job cuts are linked to the timekeeping glitch which spread through the national network. She says the focus for now is making sure the network is stable and getting to the bottom of exactly what happened.
3: We understand how much people rely on Telstra services, including the role we play in 000. So I would just reinforce our services are working as normal, particularly 000. We are seeing it work as normal, so people can have confidence.
2: Police in South Australia have confirmed a woman's death during the Telstra outage was not a result of the network failure. The woman's partner found her unresponsive and used his Telstra phone to contact a neighbour with medical experience who assessed her and successfully called 000. The woman was taken to hospital via ambulance, where she died several hours later. Darren Hinch, the human headline, has died at the age of 82. He reportedly passed away in his sleep. Hinch first made his mark in newspapers before moving into radio and television. He entered politics, winning a seat in the Senate. He wrote books. He was a foreign correspondent and fronted a nightly current affairs TV show. Hinch also spent many years working to bring pedophiles to justice, spending time in jail after identifying one on air.
4: And I still believe, these men have no right to be able to go about their foul business under a cloak of court-sanctioned secrecy. And I believe they must be named. The campaign cannot end because too many children are still at risk. And if I put myself at risk again, well, that's life.
2: For the first time, a native species has been confirmed to have contracted the H5 bird flu. The greater crested tern was found in South Australia in a coastal area frequented by migratory species which have previously tested positive for the virus. The search for a missing teenage girl in bushland near Donald in northwest Victoria has ended in tragedy. Human remains, believed to be those of 13-year-old Layla Jeffrey, have been found. Her death is being treated as suspicious. Latest data shows more people have been meeting their recommended serves of lean meat and alternative foods. Mark Gransfield reports.
5: Bureau of Statistics figures show nearly two-thirds of intake was eating meats and poultry, with other sources coming from eggs, nuts, seeds and fish. The Bureau's Saraksha Maharaj says around a quarter met the recommendations for grains, cereals and fruits.
6: And a quarter of grains and cereals consumed came from whole grain or high-fibre varieties, and more than half, or 58.2% of fruit sales, came from fresh, frozen or canned fruit.
5: The figures are an improvement on 10 years prior. Mark Dransfield, Air News.
2: 13,000 Nissan X-Trail vehicles built between 2022 and this year are being recalled due to a software issue. A problem with the lithium-ion battery controller in the vehicles may cause them to enter a fail-safe mode. Officials say the loss of power could increase the risk of crashes. This is Air News. In NRL, Parramatta coach Jason Riles has refused to rule out signing Jerome Luai for a one-season stint in 2027. The Tigers have told Luai to find a new club before he joins the PNG Chiefs in 2028. Roosters coach Trent Robinson says Luai is not on their radar. West Tigers take on the Warriors in round 19 tonight. The AFL has unveiled a long-term strategy to grow the game in India. Among the goals, the league wants to increase participation in India to more than 100,000 registered participants over the coming years. AFL CEO Andrew Dillon says they need to focus on sustainable grassroots initiatives.
7: The focus going into India is to do that, and then ultimately there may be commercial rewards, there might be games for points, but absolutely it's just to get that foundational support to grow the fandom, and then ultimately we'll see where it takes us.
2: Round 18 continues tonight with Collingwood taking on North Melbourne. Cameron Waters has taken out race 20 of the supercars in Townsville. Brody Kostecki's finished second, Matthew Payne third. A blockbuster coming up at Wimbledon tonight. Defending champion Jannik Sinner will take on Novak Djokovic in the men's semi-finals. In the earlier clash, Arthur Ferry goes up against Alexander Zverev in their semi. Australian Independent Radio News.
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8: In Jandakot, watch out for a crash on Kwinana Freeway southbound at Berrigan Drive. That's blocking the left emergency lane. Traffic is slow on the approach back to around Armidale Road. Elsewhere on the freeway southbound, slow out of Perth, Loftus Street to Mill Point Road and Manning Road. Heading northbound, busy Thomas Tirole Roads, Mill Point Road to Mounts Bay Road and from Hutton Street to Reed Highway. Also a bit sticky around Shenton Avenue. 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
16: It is that time of week once again. We get to chat all things NBL One West. This is the Hoop Hour. It's great to have you with us wherever you're listening. We are approaching the business end of season 2026 in the NBL One West competition, and it is just really heating up the action. Jordan Scadetta is my name. As always, it is great to be alongside Chris Pike. Pikey, good evening.
17: Yeah, good evening. Good to be back again. And, gee, another great weekend. We saw a losing streak end in, you know, pretty spectacular fashion. We saw, you know, Geraldton have two massive wins over two contending teams as well. And, you know, Coburn send a message in the women's again. And you saw a hell of a performance from someone on Sunday as well, Jordan. So let's get straight into it.
16: Yeah, a bit of a surprise out of the box one, that one, which was a lot of fun and just adds a little bit of interest to the finals race, even though the team itself is not finals bound. It adds some interest to the finals race. So certainly really interesting, that one.
17: I wouldn't rule out the Suns completely, actually.
16: Yeah, that's true. We were talking about it during the game, and we can probably break that down more. But, you know, you feel like they're out of it. But, I mean, that kind of a win, especially given their run home, there's a chance that they can sneak into eighth spot, and Marcus Bartle will be eyeing that off. But we will break that down more very, very soon, because we are privileged, as always, to be joined by three-time SBL and NBL One West Championship winning coach, Matty Parsons. Parso, good evening.
18: Good evening, gentlemen. How are we?
16: Very well, as always. And I hope you're travelling very well. I see you're on the rotation for commentating this week as well. So you're getting yourself to see some live basketball?
18: Yeah, just warming up the vocal cords, lads, for a shot at just probably expose myself a little bit to NBL One. I've been away for it for a little bit in terms of in-game broadcasting and you know, obviously haven't been coaching for a couple of years, so just another feather to the bow a little bit and trying to just find out different ways to communicate and getting the message across. I think it's a good opportunity to sharpen the knives, as you would say.
17: Where are you heading?
18: That is yet to be determined. I think there's a couple of options. Okay. I think it's either Joondalup up on Saturday or East Perth on Thursday. But, yeah, still working through the details on that one.
16: I've got the preliminary one that where you might be, but it might have changed. That is our broadcast schedule for television at the moment. For radio, it's a little bit different. We'll touch on where we're going on Friday night very, very soon. But we have to get to the women's comp, and I was pretty lucky to see this game on Friday night, where we went into this one, the broadcast game, looking at it thinking, okay, no Darcy Garber, no Jewel Williams in this Coburn lineup. How are they going to go against a Mandurah Magic team that really is pushing for top four? And Magic kept pace for a half, and then Coburn in that third quarter just absolutely blew them away. It was an unbelievable performance that showed Pikey that they are still the team to catch.
17: Yeah, well, I talked last week how high I was on Mandurah's prospects for this season, and I was feeling pretty good about that halfway through the second quarter when they were up by 7, I think. But then, you know, Coburn completely took over the game. From I think over the last 24 minutes of the game, they outscored Mandurah 71-27. Absolutely incredible dominance. And like you said, without their point guard, Joel Williams, and without Darcy Garbin, who is playing with the Opals this week and has been in some cracking form as well. But, you know, you throw Danny Raber back into the starting lineup to sort of play the role of Garbin, and she has 31 points, 11 rebounds, 6 assists. And Sierra Walker's warming up nicely as well. We saw her hit the game winner a couple of weeks ago, and she's a dangerous shooter and scorer, so she had another 26 points and, you know, a lot of weapons. I mean, J.S. Scafidi comes back from injury to help soften the blow of the players they were missing, and they just go so deep. They've got, you know, someone like Hannah Summers, who comes off the bench and has 12 points, and they put Ayla Pizzuto into the starting lineup, and she has 9 points in 22 minutes. They got, you know, they legitimately go 12 deep, and I love to see that Taryn Priestley's back in this league as well. Yeah. She's, you know, she's coming off becoming a mum for the first time as well, and she's a veteran of this league and knows how to win, and it's great to see her come back and play, you know, similar to Darcy after giving birth not too long ago. So, yeah, the Cougars are warming up nicely, and this was a statement win. I mean, to beat a team that I thought last week was a legitimate championship team by 37 points after going down like they did in the first half was a hell of a statement.
16: Yeah, it certainly was, and it was the way they went about it too. You're right in that, you know, for the first half, Sierra Walker was a non-factor, and Danny Raber just put the team on her back. It was an incredible performance from her, and then as you said, you get Hannah Summers at 15 years of age coming in off the bench and contributing the way she does it. So I think it's the third time she's done that, hit double-digit points off the bench this year. So, you know, they keep finding and developing these young players as well. They are the true sense. A powerhouse in the true sense of the word at the moment in the NBL One West Women's Competition, the Coburn Cougars. And as you said, only got those players to add back into the lineup. It's certainly going to be very, very interesting. There was a bit of scuttlebutt upstairs as well when we were up there talking about Darcy Garbin's availability for the finals and the potential crossover with Opal's duty, particularly for the grand final as well. So that's a little bit of an interesting wrinkle that'll play out over the next few weeks, because I think they're expected to leave on the 11th, I think, or something. Or
17: yeah,
16: be
17: she's got a World Cup to
16: 11th.
17: Play for.
16: Yeah.
17: Expected to make the World Cup squad, yeah.
16: Mm, yeah, so whether they were mentioning that, you know, they're expecting her to either be available or not play from the 11th of August. Of course, the grand final's on the 15th. But I don't think they play their first World Cup game until after that. The 15th was what was said. So I think there's a bit to work through there, because that could be huge come the final weekend. But for now, I mean, they look like they can survive without us. So it's quite an incredible run that they're on. Speaking of great runs that teams are on, the Perry Lakes Hawks, they seem to like travelling to Albany for whatever reason it is that they get on down there. And in the women's game, they had to fight really hard, you know, to maintain their spot within the eight, but they managed to just get their way over the plucky Redbacks.
18: I like this one, lads. Yeah, I like this one. I think it's a great road trip to be able to take these Perth teams down to these regional cities and showcase, again, NBL One West to the wider audience. And, you know, both of these teams now, the second year in a row, they've gone down there. It looks like a really, really good game. Obviously, Perry Lakes coming out on top. And the bit that probably stands out the most, lads, and this has probably been one of the major question marks probably all season for Perry Lakes, is their bench production. And I thought, you know, they did a good job in this one, getting 27 points off the pine with with some really, you know, solid contributors, with Mia Bailey coming off for 9 and Emma Clark again for 8, and I think that's the big one. And obviously it was a really rough game to try and stop Paddy Brosman, who had 25 and 19, gentlemen.
16: Mm-hmm.
18: Absolute, you know, workhorse and a monster game. But look, they did what other teams have failed to do this year, and that was slow down the contributions of Sam Ashby, who only had 12 points for the night. Made that, you know, a really difficult one for her, and, you know, kept her to only 9 shots for the game, which is probably not where you want to be if you're Tim Randuli and the Perth Redbacks. You kind of want to get as much usage as you can into your superstar players. So look, good win for Perry Lakes. I'll be happy with the trip. No doubt the bus travel back was a pretty good jovial one.
17: And just quickly, I mean, it was a hell of a comeback from Perry Lakes as well. They were down, by I think double figures with only a couple of minutes to go, and they went on an 11-1 run to close out the game. And it was Mila Worskowicz who hit the clutch free throw to win the game for them as well. And yeah, they did it without Bridget Redstad as well, which didn't help them trying to match up with Paddy Brosman. So yeah, a big win for Perry Lakes, and makes that battle for eighth all that more fascinating, as we'll get to a bit later.
16: Yeah, absolutely. Yeah, they keep themselves right in touch, you know, just one win back now of that eighth spot, which is, yeah, that's a fascinating battle. And, you know, Alyssa Bowen threw a bit of a wrench into that battle on Sunday. An unbelievable performance from her, a real breakout one. You know, she's East Perth Junior, if I'm not mistaken. Alyssa's an East Perth Junior, yep, who's made her way up to the Suns this year. And she's had a couple of decent performances. You know, your points in the high teens. She had a 20-point game against the Slammers in round 3. And, you know, she's kind of, you know, been a contributor and become a more consistent starter for them. But, I mean, she took the game away single-handedly in the third quarter in that one on the weekend from the Giants, who, you know, had their noses in front or thereabouts. And then all of a sudden, Alyssa Bowen just broke the pattern of the game and hit 17 points in the third quarter on her way to 35. It was just an unbelievable breakout performance.
17: Yeah, she's always been an exciting talent. And like you said, coming through the ranks at East Perth, probably didn't get the opportunity she wanted, but Marcus Bartle had a spot there for her at the Suns, and she's grabbed it. So she's about to head to college at Utah Tech, and she's going to head there with plenty of momentum as well. Mm-hmm. So she's, you know, only 19, got a hell of a future. She's big. I mean, she's big for a shooter, yeah. So she can play sort of 2, 3, 4 spots. So she's pretty versatile, but obviously she can shoot and shoots with that confidence. I mean, getting up 15 shots, it's, you know, you got to shoot those with confidence. And, you know, that third quarter was incredible. So, yeah, great to see. And it really does keep the Suns alive. I mean, they've still got a chance to sneak into that 7th or 8th spot now. They got 5 wins on the season. Marcus has done a great job with this team, I think, getting them into contention, given on paper they don't look anywhere near the sort of, you know, team that some of those other teams that they're competing with, you know, have in terms of talent and experience. But they're fighting hard and they're making themselves tough to beat. So, yeah, I think he's doing a great job.
16: Yeah, they've got 3 games left on the season. They play the Redbacks and the Slammers in their next 2, and then in the final round of the season they come up against Willerton. So they're all winnable games for them. All of those, yeah, 3 teams are either in and around them, like the Redbacks are, or the Slammers and Willerton are the bottom 2 teams in the league at the moment. So there's a part of me that thinks, you know, their fate might be in their own hands. You know, if they can get the job done in those games, that gets them
17: and
16: up to their
17: 8-12. Especially if the Giants don't get big, especially if the Giants don't get Sierra Moore back, they might not win another game. So there might be an extra spot available in that top 8.
16: Yeah, and Joondalup, I mean, I know Joondalup have won 3 of their last 4 and they're making up the last spot there. But, you know, if they stumble, you know, they're 7-10, you can outdo them, you know, through the last 4 games or last 3 games of the season. You know, there's a chance to sneak in there. I think the Redbacks are the wild card one because they've got 2 games in hand on everyone, which kind of throws a bit of a monkey wrench in there as far as the calculations go. But yeah, they, you know, if the Suns take care of business, then they really are somewhat of a sneaky shout to get into that 8th spot, which would be really, really interesting. That's for sure. Love that it's still so alive at this part of the season. Paso, let's have a look at the men's competition. We talked about Coburn last week and whether they are maybe the most exciting and dynamic scoring team in the competition. Mandurah have just got all of their dynamic, exciting scorers back. This was our broadcast game on Friday night, and what a game it was. You know, teams putting up 220 points between them, but Coburn showed that they are able to outscore any defensive deficiencies, but you know, that they just have so many offensive threats.
18: Yeah, they are stacked. They really are. They're pretty well put together. Those three big players they've got in Bradshaw, McKenzie, and Narkel are just they're outright superstars. And I think the underrated player there is Bradshaw, because McKenzie, obviously, we know he's ahead of the snake. Johnny Narkel is next level talent for us. But Bradshaw continuously just does a job. He's strong. He's really quick on his feet. He's a great defender, and he's been getting some real defensive tasks in the last few weeks, which kind of just elevated his game a bit. And you know, he's got that. That knack of stepping outside and hitting that three-point shot, he's been really impressive. And, you know, he's kind of that hype guy as well, gets the crowd going and, you know, plays on that fine line of emotion, but, you know, certainly a positive one. And, you know, big game for this one for Saver Chantu, who's probably, you know, getting towards the end of or the twilight of his career. You know, going back to his junior club at Coburn, and you know, has a 15-point game. This one, six, is just, you know, pulls the strings. But I really like the depth of Coburn. I think their four-man positions are a really important one for them. They continuously rotate between three players in Riley Eaves, big Jonah, and obviously Fletcher Clastorney, who's had a big game this one in 15 minutes, 10.6 rebounds. But, you know, those three come on and really have an impact. They probably share about, you know, 15 to 16 minutes between the three of them. And, yeah, they are really just playing that role and doing all the little grunt things of keeping the board alive and diving on the ball and just, you know, keeping these big guys in check. But, look, I thought Akeem Springs comes back into this one, just continues to give them some more floor spacing. Another knockdown 3-and-D guy who is just going to make them make big shots and big games when they get there. But, look, Mandra are tough. You know, they put up 109 against Coburn here. It's a hard place to put, you know, points on the board, you know, against a team like Coburn, who are quite disruptive on the wings but probably fall away a little bit in their rim protection, don't really have a great shot blocker, but certainly get up and in you. But yeah, they've got some talent, Mandra. Obviously Christmas is elite. You know, I'd like to see him have a full season in this league and just see what he can do, because I think, you know, he'll be put into the same category as some of our guys that we, you know, celebrate each week as being in the MVP contention. Matt Kenyon, you can see what impact he has now that he's back on the floor playing. And Lockie Bertram might just be, and it's, you know, it's been a few years now where he's had, you know, continued success, but he might just be one of the great stories of this league, where, you know, undervalued, underrated for such a long time, has now come on, genuine superstar in this competition, general good bloke as well. And you know, it's kind of put Mandra on his back a little bit. But mate, Coburn boys, they are absolutely flying, and you know, with momentum going into the finals, they have the ability to knock anyone off. And yeah, great job by Mark Clayton and the team, you know, putting this one together. But you know, I really like the balance that they've got, and yeah, big win for the Cougars.
16: Yeah, four wins in a row. Josh, they really to come back that too. Spot. Yeah, that's true too. Yeah, that's a huge huge one for them, Josh Hunt. Yeah, to come back into playing a role off the bench as well. And you're right, what a luxury it is to have Akeem Springs, you know, be able to ease him back into the lineup from injury, you know, and if he gets going as well, you know, like that's a serious formidable lineup that they've got. And yeah, they've almost, they're pretty rock solid in the top four now. They've got two games in hand on the Suns, who are in fifth position with the same amount of wins. So, you know, win one of those games that are remaining and you pretty much have your top four spot locked away.
19: Now they play the Bucks on Saturday, which we'll get to later, which I can't wait for.
16: Yeah, that's going to be a really enticing matchup. Looking forward to that. Yeah, should be an absolute beauty. Yeah, that was an exciting game on Friday. I think we picked the really good one on Friday night in the end from Wally Hagen. Look, Joondalup, I talked about them in the TV broadcast I did on Sunday, and sort of mentioned that they are kind of, they've been the quietest third position team, I think, that I can remember. They're just going about their business week in, week out. You know, we haven't sort of talked about, and maybe that's a symptom of the Bucks and Flames being just streets and streets, it feels like, ahead of the rest. But the best of the rest has been Joondalup, and we've barely talked about them this year outside of maybe the odd mention of Sharif Black. But they just keep on keeping on, Pikey, and another solid win against a team that's pushing for top four.
19: No, it was a big win against the Suns, but I felt like they did miss a real opportunity against Willetton. That was a Tigers team that were missing a lot of players on Friday night. And they had to go to Geraldton on Sunday as well. But you know, they took on Willetton, and it was a Tigers team without Tayshaun Cherry on Friday night, without Bryce Johnson. Obviously, as we talked about last week, Zach Gatorna hasn't come up, so I'm not sure we're going to see him again. Missing a couple of the younger players as well. So that was a massive win, I think, for Willetton. I mean, to beat Joondalup on Friday night was huge for them, given the players they were missing. So I think that was a real chance for missed for Joondalup. So they would have been pretty much smarting after that. So they go back home 24 hours later and they dominate against the Suns. So, yeah, that was a great result for them to be able to respond. Sometimes you find out more about your team when you face a bit of adversity and you have to respond, and that was a great response. So, yeah, I think we're seeing how much the Suns are missing their two big fellas. So we've talked about how it doesn't look like we'll see Jordan Simpson again, and also Louis Thomas wasn't there, and the Wolves were able to take full advantage and a dominant win, and they stay third. You'd have to think that they're going to stay third now. They've got a pretty good gap on Coburn, so they put themselves in a good position to contend again. And if history tells us anything over the last, you know, couple of years, we get some surprises come finals time. So Rockingham and Geraldton might look the standouts right now, but gee, you'd be pretty nervous going into a preliminary final if you're one of them and facing the Wolves.
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16: Interestingly, Lewis Thomas did play on Sunday after not playing on Saturday for the Suns, and he looked okay in the minutes that he played on Sunday. You know, wasn't quite as dominant, but he certainly made a difference to them defensively against a Giants team that really did challenge them. And you know, we'll talk about the Giants in the postseason, no doubt, because you know they're out of the finals race now. But they're one of the great what ifs of this season, because their raw talent, the Giants, is outstanding, but they just haven't been able to put it together this year for whatever reason, and they're now a 5-13 record. But yeah, the interesting team, the Wolves. Looking forward to seeing what they produce over the last month of the season. A team that have been interesting for the wrong reasons through a lot of this season, Paso. The Southwest Slammers, 17 losses in a row heading into Saturday, and then they finally get the 1-point win over Warwick on Saturday night. I mean, I'm sure that it's a monkey off the back for the Slammers as a club to have a win, not just in the men's competition, but they hadn't won a game in either the men's or the women's for about 9 weeks.
18: Yeah, it's a long season when things aren't coming your way and you're not having success. But I guess success is different at different clubs, and you know, Southwest Lammers have a unique sort of, you know, survival in this competition in regards to, you know, the players that they lose that come up to Perth for university, and you know, the players that they get to keep down there, or even, you know, the amount of talent they get to recruit. And I think this is just desserts for a club that's really invested in their juniors and their youth. And you know, your Reece Barretts and your Freel Keats, these guys have been around for a while, and Johnny Flynn, who I think has got some real upside as a basketball player, you know, has some big games in this one. And again, they backed their bench in, you know, they gave everyone some good quality minutes. Look, I love to see, you know, Slammers win and have success, and I think the league's certainly better when our country teams and regional teams are doing really well. But, you know, again, it's a tricky one for the Warwick Senators. This is probably one that they'll probably 5% off their best going into it. It's purely on preparation and mindset, as you do when you come across a team that's had such a big losing streak like the Slammers had. But, yeah, just weren't able to get... Yeah, the result that they wanted. And Marshawn Blackman probably, you know, he left everything out on the floor with his 37. But yeah, you've got to question, you know, potentially the depth of the Slammers now that Will Shedder's not there. Where their minutes going? Who are they trying to lean on? And you know, they're still getting contributions from your Billy McRae's and your George Pearls. But, you know, outside of Trey Sandon, which I think is probably the most unutilised player on their list at the moment, they haven't really got results off anyone else. So, yeah, I'm a bit of an interesting point there for the Warwick Senators and Andrew Cooper, and, you know, what happens next. You know, it's a bit of a fall from grace from where they were last year. But the Slammers are just, they will be reveling in this one. That will be one that they'll remember for a while. And, you know, anything can happen once you get a little bit of momentum and you start experiencing some wins on the board. So, a bit of a watch your space because, like I said, there's some real talented players, you know, down here, Bunbury.
16: They certainly are.
19: You mentioned Blackman as well, just quickly. I mean, he had a massive night, 37 points, but missed two free throws at the end of the game, which ended up costing them the win. So, I mean, he would have been exhausted. He put the team on his back, but I'm sure he's kicking himself over those two missed free throws at the end.
18: Yeah, he would be for sure. And he's an ultimate professional. We've seen him now at two clubs just, you know, try and wheel those teams into wins. And look, I think he did everything he can. You know, use the old adage of leaving everything out there. He did, but just wasn't able to get over the line. And yeah, it makes it tricky. Probably, you know, does guarantee himself someone else is going to look at him next year and try and get him into the program. I don't think it defines him as a professional. And yeah, it's just one of those games where things just aren't going well at the moment down at Warwick.
16: Yeah, it's unfortunate, and yeah, it's a real fall from grace. It's easy to forget. You remember the champions, but sometimes it's easy to forget the vanquished in these equations. And yeah, that's they were the losing side of that epic grand final last year. And yeah, it's tough that they've only won five games since. And yeah, they've got to match up against another team that's in the top six in Willetton this week. Just quickly before we get on to the return bout between the Bucks and the Flames. I found it interesting that a top six has really sort of separated itself now. I feel like the top six is pretty much locked away. I don't know about you guys, but that, no, you know,
19: yeah,
16: we
19: sure.
16: know who the home finalists are going to be. There's going to be finals in Geraldton, Rockingham, Joondalup, Coburn, Kalamunda and Willetton. Like, we know that's where the men's finals are going to be, just based on the way the ladder strike, unless something really extraordinary happens with either East Perth or Perry Lakes climbing up. We kind of know already that's where the finals are going to be played, and it's an interesting spot to be in that we're kind of now, it's almost a race in three, maybe four teams for those bottom two spots, that the top six really have separated themselves. Do you feel like if any of those teams that slot into seventh or eighth are any realistic shot at making noise in the finals?
19: I still think Perry Lakes are. I think they've got enough talent there with their three big guns. Jack Browder's, I think, still leading the scoring in the league. You got Cam Hoefner, who can have a match-winning night, and Isaiah Moses is an outstanding point guard. So, you know, they probably don't have the depth, but on any given night, those three guys can put in match-winning performances. So, I think they're probably the best of the rest. I think we can just about put a line through East Perth from being a contender. And below that, Lakeside have their moments. You know, you got the Redbacks are hanging in there. But, yeah, I think Perry Lakes are still the team that can do some damage just because of those three big guns that they've got.
16: And maybe if Mandurah, if everything falls their way and they are able to sneak into that eighth spot, You know, if they win out from here, win their last four games, and you know, one of the teams above them, you'd say in East Perth, drops off, and Lakeside, you know, don't get to that 10-win mark, there's a chance that they
19: especially
16: can make
19: if they
16: noise
19: get John given, Perry back.
16: Yeah,
19: too.
16: That's what if I mean. John Perry back. Comes back. Yeah, they're a dynamic team. They were unbelievable on Friday night, and they win probably every against maybe not the Flames and Bucks, maybe, but if they play that way against, you know, 11 of the other teams in the league, they beat them. You know, it's Coburn was so unbelievably dynamic on Friday night to get that W, and obviously getting Jock Perry back gives them a big defensive presence too. So that's probably the wild card that you throw in there. But we need to talk about these teams at the top, because they had this interesting fixture quirk where the Bucks and Flames played each other twice in 2 weeks. They had a game in Rockingham, and then a week off, and then they go play up in Geraldton. The Bucks at home return fire. I'll put this question out to whichever one of you wants to take it first. Is this just simply the grand final preview? And, you know, I guess it's a best of three series, and the third's going to come on the 15th of August.
18: Oh, I'd love to answer this one, Pikey. I agree. Yeah, these are the two standout teams. And, you know, we saw, you know, just how dominant Rockingham were when they hosted the Bucks a couple of weeks ago. And now we've seen the return bout up in Geraldton. You know, go in a similar way, but this time for the Buccaneers. I cannot wait to see these two meet on a neutral venue of Luck RSC Arena. I don't think the job's completely done. There's a number of teams still, you know, nipping at the heels a little bit, but just the way both rosters are constructed, you know, Rockingham Flames have kind of gone for this, you know, young NBL waiting for their opportunities to break out at NBL level, come back to the NBL one and just put on, you know, absolute clinic week in, week out. Isaac White is just a gun, as we know, with a former league MVP. Margaret Harris, you know, Blake Jones, Emmett Nahr, you know, Tevin Jackson still, you know, is a former NBL guy who, you know, is still around. And the Bucks are just so well put together, and you can see that in this game, their preparation and willingness to play for each other. They actually come out and jumped, you know, Rockingham really early in this one, putting on 30 to 19 to start the game. And you know, if they're playing with that sort of venom and hunger,
19: Devondrick had 14 of those in the first quarter. Oh.
18: Yeah, that's exactly right. And, you know, he's got something to prove. This is his old team. So there's a little bit of personal history as well for these two. And, yeah, I just think the old vet Liam Hunt is the guy here. 22.7 in rebounds. He just wants these big games. And, you know, he's so important to what the Bucks do. But when he's on and he's playing against even the best teams in the competition, he continues to show himself as someone who's probably, you know, better in terms of a warrior in his heart, but also his skill and his adaptability to evolve his game over the years, that he certainly probably without all these injuries would have been a next level athlete and would have been knocking on the door for NBL opportunities if things hadn't, you know, taken a drastic turn with some pretty poor injuries. But look, the Bucks are flying. I really liked what they did in this one. Just imagine Pikey and Jordan back, you know, 15th of August into the grand final, these two teams, like that's a storyline itself, and I would love to be in and around that place, yeah, watching that game, because I think that's going to be an absolute beauty.
19: My favourite part was watching Verl Williams and Isaac White go at it for pretty much the entire game. So Isaac still had a hell of a game. He still has 31 points, 6 assists, still hits 7-3, so he certainly showed why he's the MVP still. But I love the way Verl hassled him and hounded him for the entire game, and I can't wait for that to happen on that RSC Arena floor in the grand final as well. That'll be a hell of a matchup to watch, and well and truly worth just turning up to watch those two go at it, because we saw what Verl could do in the grand final last year. Mm-hmm. So, yeah, I love that matchup especially.
16: And there'll be a few Rockingham people who are probably cursing both of you out right now by saying their foregone conclusion to make it. We know how it's been for them in finals since their championship back in 2022. We know that it hasn't been a happy record despite finishing in the top four, but that might just be the scars talking, because I'm with you guys. I feel like, you know, as much as there's some, you know, there's a chance that those other teams climb in, these are the two that should be there come the 15th of August. So I'm looking forward to that as well. Should be great if that's the way it pans out. But if not, I mean, whatever team gets there will have deserved it, because they will have beaten, you know, one of the two best teams that we've seen in the last half a decade competition.
19: I tell you what, imagine if Coburn managed to sneak in and we see Johnny versus his old team in a grand final.
16: Wouldn't that be something? Oh, don't even. The appetite has been wet. We need to step aside on that note because we need to get.
19: And before
16: back.
19: We do, Jordan.
16: Yeah.
19: Can't wait to speak to McKenna Marissa from the Panlux Hawks.
16: Yeah, that's
19: fresh off heading down to Albany.
16: Yeah, absolutely. Get to know how the road trip's been. That's our special guest after the break is McKenna Marissa from the Perry Lakes Hawks. She'll join us right after this. You're listening to The Hoop Hour. Back very shortly.
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16: Welcome back to the Hoop Hour. Great to have you with us wherever it is you are listening, and great to have this person with us as well. Fresh off of a long road trip to Albany, where they had a rousing win over the Perth Redbacks, and a team that's pushing, you know, just to find their way into the last couple of spots in the top eight in the women's competition. I speak of McKenna Marissa from the Perry Lakes Hawks. McKenna, thanks for joining us.
30: Yeah, thanks for having me.
16: No problem. And look, the trip to Albany is obviously something for both these clubs each year. You got to experience it firsthand this time. How'd you go on the long road trip? Is it something that you're used to from your college days or anything like that? And how did you find the great south of our state?
30: Yeah, I'm definitely used to the long road trips from college. And then I've played a few other places overseas. And I really like long road trips, so I didn't mind it. I did sleep on the way there, like the whole way. So it wasn't too bad at all. Albany was really cool. I didn't do as much exploring as I wanted to. I've heard it's beautiful and a lot of people on my team really like it there. I've heard it's got some beautiful beaches, but yeah, no, it was a nice trip.
19: Now, McKenna, thanks for joining us. I'm glad you like the road trips because now you're heading to Kalgoorlie. We spoke to Sydney Wright last week a bit, and she just come off going to Kalgoorlie, and she said that's the biggest road trip she's ever done on a bus since college. So yeah. I'm glad you like them because you're going to have to get used to it.
30: Yeah, well, actually, we are going to be flying to Kalgoorlie.
19: Yeah, okay.
30: So it won't be a long bus ride, which I was kind of looking forward to the bus ride. So, you know, it's okay. It's okay that we're flying. It's nice that we'll get there fast and then we'll get back. pretty quickly after. Yeah. So.
19: Well, it couldn't be more different than Albany. So, have you seen much desert before in your life?
30: No, not too much.
16: I was about to point out the same thing, Pikey, that I think the road trip, the scenery on the way down to Albany is it couldn't be more different than the scenery on the way out to Kalgoorlie. Yeah, it's going to be, you'll see, they're in very similar parts of the state in the sense that geographically they don't look too far apart. But as far as flora and fauna goes, it is very sparse as you head east and a lot more prolific as you head south. So, it's going to be a very different road trip. That one, that's for sure. Your team, the Hawks, you know, you're kind of hanging about there at this point of the season. You know, 6-10, you're one win outside the top eight, which is obviously the goal is to get yourself into the finals. What is the feeling like around the group at the moment, given that I know for the club that you're part of it, there's been a huge transition in the playing list this year into, you know, younger locals and then getting you guys in. How's the feeling around the club at the moment and the confidence levels as you make a push for finals?
30: Yeah, I think, you know, just obviously entering this team late, I think this is just such a great group of girls and like spirits are high. Everyone's confidence seems to be up, and you know, everyone's keeping that positive attitude always, which is something that was really cool when I got here to see, you know, even though we're down, even though we're losing, whatever it is, the spirits have always seemed to be pretty high. So we're obviously that's our goal, to get in the top eight, and we have a pretty positive outlook on it. Hopefully we can get some wins here and get into that top eight.
19: Talk me through the end of the game on Saturday down in Albany, because you were dead and buried in a lot of ways with only a couple of minutes to go. But then, like we touched on before, you finished with a 12-1 run in the finish. And in those last few minutes, you obviously didn't let them score too much, and they missed their last six shots and they had four turnovers. What did you do in the last few minutes that helped you get over the line?
30: Yeah, I feel like it's been a trend with us sometimes is we just like to come back. I think we just dig deep in that last fourth, and we never drop our heads. Like I said, like this team has a very positive mindset, positive outlook, and we just keep going, we keep fighting, and that's what we did. You know, and credit to the Perth Redbacks, like they fought hard the whole game and they were tough competition. But yeah, I'm really proud of us, because I think, you know, earlier on in the year, this team has struggled to, you know, when it comes down to the end of the game and it's a close game, the team has kind of struggled to pull through with a win. Usually it ended up, I think, you know, with a loss, but now a few games now, like we've pulled through in those close games. So it showed a lot of growth with the team. And yeah, I'm just really proud of the girls are fighting through at the end.
16: Talking to McKenna Marissa from the Perry Lakes Hawks as they continue their push for a final spot. I'm always curious, McKenna, about the dynamic within an NBL One West team, because you've got players that are at such different points in their career. Obviously, you know, you're coming over with college experience, WNBL experience, and you're coming in as like the import player as you know, that's sort of the high turnover position, I guess, on a roster. You know, it could be someone stays around for a couple of years. It could be different year to year. It could even be, you know, that someone's there for 6 months and off they go. But you're also mixing in with, you know, young players who are, you know, just starting to find their feet at a semi-professional level, and other players who are maybe at the back end of their career or who have played a heck of a lot of basketball, you know, who are that more experienced type. How do you feel like, I guess, those players at the different points of their career sort of perceive you and treat you, and I guess is it sort of that you're the person they go to for advice? Are you, you know, is it you're listening to them? I wonder how those dynamics kind of work.
30: Yeah, how the dynamics work. That was very, very interesting for me coming into the team. I didn't realize how many young girls were going to be on the team, and multiple girls on my team are planning on heading to college. And I was like, oh my goodness, multiple 18, 19-year-olds, 20-year-olds, and I'm 25 now. And like, I forget that I'm 25 sometimes. And I feel like an old head now, even though, you know, everyone's like, oh, you're still young. I don't know. I think everyone on the team is just very respectful of each other. In general, you know, the young girls towards old girls towards the younger girls, and all the above. I think that's something that's really cool about the team. So just coming in, I never really felt like weird or felt kind of, I don't know. I just always felt welcomed, and I felt like just everyone on the team wants to win. Everyone shares the same goal. And so, yeah, so that's why we share that mutual respect for one another, because we're all wanting the same thing. So, yeah, that's kind of the dynamic of the team. We really respect one another. So,
19: wasn't that long ago you were in college yourself. So I'm fascinated to get your thoughts on how you sum up the last 2 years since you finished college. So you spent a season in Hungary, you spent a season in Germany, you played at the Southside Flyers in the WNBL season, and now you've come here pretty much straight from that German season. How would you sum up these last 2 years as a pro since you finished it at Penn State?
30: Oh man, it's been a journey so far. I'm really lucky, really fortunate to get to do this for my job and travel the world. It's been such an incredible experience, but it's also been one with a lot of lows, a lot of highs, a lot of lows, a lot of learning and growth. So that's also something I'm super thankful for. You know, it hasn't been a straight path at all, but I think it's really made me a better person and player overall. Yeah, and I love Australia. I know I played in Melbourne as well, and that was a really cool experience. So I was really happy to be able to come back and play in Perth, play on the opposite side of Australia. Mm-hmm. Yeah, so like I said, I'm just really thankful for this whole experience of getting to travel and play the sport that I love.
16: Yeah, is it somewhere that you see yourself being long-term? Like what you said you're 25 now, and that's not old by any stretch of the imagination, not even in your professional career. Is it going to be a case of I'll go where the opportunity comes over the next 5 or 6 years, or are you sort of looking to, you know, maybe go, okay, I want to establish myself in this particular spot?
30: Yeah, I think right now it's kind of where the opportunity comes. My goal has always just been to be the best player that I can, you know, and play at the highest level that I can. And that's still my goal. So, yeah, I guess that's why, whatever opportunity comes my way. Yeah, I don't know. I'm kind of still thinking about that question myself, actually. But as of now, it's really just kind of what opportunity comes my way.
19: I'm interested in what your sort of reflections are on that WNBL season, because usually a team brings in an import and the import becomes a really, you know, key part of their team. But for whatever reason, you didn't play a whole lot. You only played 15 minutes a game, and I mean, you're only averaging about 5 shots a game. I mean, we're seeing what you can do now when you're taking a lot of shots. I mean, you're an absolute superstar. So I mean, how do you look back on that WNBL experience, and would you be pretty confident that if you got another chance, you know, playing at WNBL level, that with a bit more opportunity, you could really show what you can do?
30: Yeah. And first of all, like I'm extremely, incredibly thankful to the Flyers and Christy for bringing me in. You know, even though the situation for me, you know, wasn't ideally what I thought it was going to be. I learned so much, and my teammates were great. Yeah, like I said, I'm super thankful for that opportunity. I think that was a season that I learned a lot. I learned a lot of myself, and also like what my strengths are in my game. And yeah, I think it's really just kind of about, for me, I feel like it wasn't the right spot for me, which is okay. And that happens in the professional world a lot of times. And, you know, in this case, like playing for Perry Lakes, they brought me in. And I'm taking a ton of shots per game. Like I'm well aware of that. And I haven't always been a player that's, you know, I strive to be a player that kind of does everything. Like I want to just make the right basketball read, you know, like passing the ball, getting assists, scoring, whatever the team needs me to do. And I kind of always played, with the ball in my hands a lot, even in college, and, played point guard, played that point guard spot a lot. So, you know, the Flyers had me at a spot up shooting spot, which is fine. And I, like I said, I learned a lot, and, I wanted to also grow, you know, my strengths in that two spot. But I think just how I've played the game my whole life has been like with the ball in my hands a little bit more. So that's why I think the transition to the Flyers was a bit hard for me. You know, I would love to come back and play in the WNBL again one of these days. Like, I think that is definitely a goal of mine. Sorry, my voice gave out. But like I said, I'd love to have that opportunity again one of these days. But in the meantime, like I said, wherever I go, I'm just trying to grow. I'm trying to get better, become a better overall player, you know, whatever position I'm in, whatever I'm playing. So, thankful for

0: to know all about my opponents and have a look at them? Or are you more of one, okay, head in my own boat, I'm doing what I can to improve myself and the players around me?
1: Yeah, I'm always kind of like, in the past, I've been someone who likes to do a lot of preparation before games. So I do like to look into my opponents and, you know, see what their strengths are. what the team strengths are, individual strengths, and scout all of that. I think this NBL one season, I've done a lot of that. And I've also just tried to kind of just let myself, just play and like be free out there and not think too much about that. If that makes sense. So I'll do a combination of both. Really. I'll make sure I know the scout. I'll make sure, I know the strengths, weaknesses of the other team, but also not like think too much into it and kind of just, let myself play out there. And you know, my teammates as well. So yeah, I don't know if that makes sense.
2: Just away from basketball. So I'm interested, a lot of the time when I talk to imports, one of the best things is that they get to see a part of the world that they never thought they would, unless it was because of basketball, but also their families get to come and visit them and see parts of the world they never imagined. I mean, you've got a family back home, including a twin sister. Has anyone been able have they been able to come out to Australia, or have they been to Europe to come visit yet?
1: Yeah, they did. So when I was in Melbourne, my twin sister and my parents came to visit, which was really cool. I was a little nervous about my parents making the trip because my dad was like, you know, my dad has like a little bit of like back problems. So I was a little nervous for him, but I guess he just popped a melatonin in, knocked out on the flight and was all good. They really enjoyed it. And I really enjoyed having them in Melbourne and, you know, seeing the area I was staying in, getting to see Melbourne a little bit, traveling with them. We went to the Australian Open there. They loved that. Yeah, that was really cool. We also did, my whole family, my brothers included, came when I was in Hungary, when I was playing in Europe, and they visited me there, and they did like a whole European trip. So yeah, they're enjoying me playing around the world as well, getting to come travel.
2: No, good. Just the last one for me. So there's a lot of players on your team we could probably single out, but the one I want to ask you about is Jess Jakins. So you talked about you've got a lot of younger players on that team, a lot of players going to college, including Emma Clark, who's heading to college soon. But yep. JJ's that veteran on your team. She played her 300th game, you know, earlier this season. How would you describe having her as a teammate?
1: Yeah, she's awesome. You know, and immediately when I came in, like super welcoming. She's always like a positive energy on the team, you know, cracking jokes. She's a great energy about her.
2: They're not always good jokes though, are they?
1: I don't know if I'm allowed to say that on air. But she's great. And she's definitely, she has that vet experience, that vet knowledge. And she brings that, you know, to practices and games as well. So it's great having her as a teammate.
2: Have you copped any stray elbows when we were training yet?
1: No, luckily I haven't had to guard her. So hopefully we can keep it that way.
0: Yeah, thankfully for the sake of any scars on in and around the facial area. Yeah, that's JJ. I'm sure, Pikey, that JJ will really appreciate you going, oh, I don't want to talk about the young players. I want to talk about Jess Jakins. I'm sure she'll really, really appreciate that. Yeah, that she's been positioned that way. But yeah, 300 plus games experience. One of the great players in our league. McKenna, we'll let you go. Thank you for joining us this evening on the show.
2: And I'm glad your voice held up well.
0: Yes.
1: Yeah, absolutely. Me too. Only cracked once, I think. So.
0: and best of luck ahead of a big doubleheader weekend with the Flames and Giants.
1: Yeah, thank you so much.
0: Thanks, McKenna. McKenna Marissa from the Perry Lakes Hawks, ahead of a couple of big clashes for them this weekend. We got to step aside because we have to preview the upcoming round 16 of NBL One West action. Don't go away. You're listening to The Hoop Hour.
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1: Welcome back to the Hoop Hour. Great to have you with us. 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So it's great to be there and great to chat to McKenna. And as I said, if you miss it, that's where you'll find us. Pikey, we need to get to round 16 because we've only got three rounds to go, 16, 17, 18, and we are done. So the finals picture is starting to take some real shape, and we've got an extended weekend this weekend with a couple of Thursday night matchups, including McKenna Marissa's Perry Lakes Hawks. They take on the Rockingham Flames in a pretty big occasion for a stalwart of the Flames.
2: And I do have to admit it, an absolute disaster from a personal point of view that we're staying on a Thursday night, because it means I've got one less day in the week to do the usual work that I have to cram in. So very, very few days this week where I don't have a game. Obviously, we had the Boomers on Monday night, and we've got a couple of games. We've got the Opals tonight. We've also got an Indigenous All-Stars game up in Cairns tonight, and Wednesday night is a chance to try to get some work done, and all of a sudden we're back into it Thursday night. So a very, very short week, so not a lot of time for sleep, but big games on Thursday. And Paris Duffield's a great story. So she's she's a country girl. She's got she comes from a great family. I mean, her cousin Paul had a great AFL career at Fremantle. Her brother Ryan played, state cricket for WA. One of her uncles, Mark's obviously probably one of the all-time great WA journalists. So, I mean, a hell of a family she comes from. She's won championships at three different teams in this league as well, and now she gets to 200 games on Thursday night. She's a hell of a shooter. I mean, she can knock it down with the best of them as well. So McKenna will have to be probably spending a lot of time matched up with her. So that'll be fun to watch on Thursday night. So a big game for both teams as well. Obviously, Rockingham coming off a break last week while their men were up in Geraldton, and they've actually slipped down to third now, so they need to get back to winning if they want to get back into the top two. And for Perry Lakes, they need to win if they want to make finals at all. So, yeah, massive game for both teams. And hopefully for Perry Lakes' sake, they get Bridget Redstad back. We had a lot to talk to McKenna about just then, so we didn't get the chance to ask, because she'll be needed up against Tage Morrell. So no Amy Atwell for Rockingham either. So it'll be a fascinating game out on the show court on court four, where if you want to get a seat, you're going to have to get there very early.
1: Yes, that's a note for Flames fans, because we know they like to travel. If you want to get a seat, you're going to have to get there much earlier than usual for Bendat Basketball Centre, because, out on court four, not the show courts at the moment, given the repairs that are underway on the show courts at Bendat Basketball Centre. We're going to get a bit clearer picture, I guess, Pikey, this week of who's really in contention for that eighth spot in the men's competition as the East Perth Eagles take on the Lakeside Lightning. The Eagles have just continued their yo-yo season up and down. You never know what you're going to get from them on a week-to-week basis. The Lightning are probably a little bit more consistent in the way that you know you're always going to get a solid performance out of them. I wonder if it'll be enough this weekend to see them leap up into eighth spot.
2: No, I agree with that. Lakeside make themselves tough to beat, don't they? Whereas East Perth can tend to beat themselves on a lot of nights. So no David Oquera last week, no Lat Mayen for East Perth. And offensively, they looked a lot better. They moved the ball well, and they put up, I think, 110 points on the Slammers. But defensively, they became very leaky. So, I would expect both those players back this week. So what that does to the dimensions, we'll wait and see for the Eagles. But, they're clinging to eighth. The results went their way last week to stay in eighth, but they're only just clinging on. And whoever wins this game will be in that eighth spot by the end of Thursday night. So it's a big game for both. And Lakeside are a bit more reliable, like you said. So you know what you're going to get, but you just have to wait and see what's going to turn out from that East Perth team.
1: The Eastern Suns in the women's competition, they had a great win over the Giants on Sunday. We talked about it with Alyssa Bowen's breakout performance to keep themselves alive. Another team that's looking to stay alive is the Perth Redbacks. And I guess for one of these two teams, it's going to be a season-defining win. And the other, they're going to be left to sort of rue a missed opportunity.
2: Yeah, absolutely. I think the Suns have to win out from here. So a loss for them, and it would put a line through them. The Redbacks are in a little bit better position, like you touched on before. They've still got five games to go over the last 3 weeks, so destiny's in their own hands in a lot of ways, because they you know, if they get to 11 wins, they're certainly going to make the finals well and truly. So, yeah, fascinating game. Tim Renderlich, you know, coaching the Redbacks now, former coach of the Suns as well. So a little bit of added intrigue from that point of view. You have to think that Paddy Brosman's the difference in this game. I'm not sure the Suns have a great matchup for her, so she might end up being the difference. But the Suns have been surprising us. Don't be surprised if they can pull another surprise and another 7 threes from Alyssa Bowen, and they'll certainly win. You would have to think.
1: Yeah, that's been the thing about the Suns, right, is that they had that win over East Perth in overtime earlier in the year, and I know East Perth were missing Stacey Barr, but you can only play who's out on the floor against you. They had all of their other superstars at the time, and then they really took it right up to both Warwick and Coburn in back-to-back weeks, you know, where it looks like a 12 and a 9-point loss, but a lot of those baskets came late, you know, fouling and that sort of thing. Yeah, and they beat Mandras, you know, so they can pull out these wins, the Suns. Don't be surprised if they do the same against the Redbacks. But yeah, you're right, the Trista Hull, you know, there's going to be a lot on her shoulders in that matchup, whether she matches up against Brosman or whether they... Or how they manage to defend her, it's going to be a difficult one. So that's one certainly of great interest. The Joondalup Wolves and Rockingham Flames in the men's competition. This is first versus third in there, and looking to see how Rockingham respond after the loss to the Bucks, and how the Wolves continue to respond after their a loss that they took against Willetton.
2: Yeah, so. A big chance for them to show that they're genuine contenders, isn't it? I mean, if you know, Rockingham, it'll be interesting to see how they now respond to a loss as well. I mean, they haven't had to experience losing for a long time. So how do they bounce back? You would expect them to bounce back pretty well, given, you know, how well coached they are by Ryan Petrick and the experience and the quality they've got in that team. But, you know, it's tough going up to Joondalup. It's the best, you know, home court environment in the competition in terms of numbers, and it's probably... You know, rivals Geraldton, those are the two probably best sort of home court advantages we've got. So back-to-back the games of those for Rockingham in a week is a big test as well. So, yeah, it's a good chance for the Wolves. And we'll find out a lot about them if they're genuine contenders or if they're just making up the numbers in the top four. So, yeah, we'll get a lot of those answers by the end of Saturday night.
1: A lot of weeks, that would be the game of the week. Pretty much every other week, but it's been knocked off the perch this week by the Cougars and Bucks. So not only the on-court, you know, Cougars and Bucks, you know, two of the most dynamic teams in the league. The Cougars, incredible scoring. The Bucks, you know, incredible ability to score, but incredible ability to keep other teams off the scoreboard as well, and ability to defend. You know, we'll see those two teams from a basketball sense go at it, but also Johnny Narkle playing against his old squad. It's going to be a fascinating matchup between those two.
2: Oh, can't wait. I mean, just drop everything to watch this game at Wally Hagen on Saturday night. This is going to be quite a spectacle. All those reasons you just said, but we were denied Johnny's first game against the Bucks early in the season when he wasn't cleared yet when they went up to Geraldton. So, yeah, this will be his first time playing against his old team. It's going to be an incredible spectacle. He's in great form, but, gee, right across the board, Akeem Springs playing against his former team as well, and he'll spend a fair bit of time matched up on, you know, probably split his time between Josh Keyes and Devondrick Walker, which is going to be, you know, incredible to watch. You got Joe Bradshaw, Liam Hunt on the inside as well. You got Verl Williams and Rowan McKenzie as the point guards. So much firepower on both teams. Again, very similar to the Wolves that playing at the same time. A chance for the Cougars to show that they're a real genuine championship threat. Yep. No bigger challenge than taking on the Bucks. So, yeah, I can't wait for this. This is probably the game that I'm looking forward to the most all season so far. So I can't wait, and certainly encourage anyone that can't get down to Wally Hagen. And if you are planning on it, probably, again, you have to book your seats nice and early and probably buy your tickets in advance. But if not, make sure you check out this game. It's going to be a hell of a spectacle.
1: Nice early tip-off for a men's game too. 6 p.m. is a unusually early tip-off for a men's game. So, yeah, get on down to that one. That should be
2: it. Probably just gives
1: beauty.
2: The Bucks that little bit of extra time to recover for the next day, doesn't it?
1: Yeah,
2: maybe
1: that's right.
2: Why.
1: Yeah, they got a midday matchup against Warwick the following day. So, yeah, you're right. That's a beauty of a matchup in waiting. Yeah, 6 p.m. at Wally Hagen on Saturday. We are on our way to Mandra for Friday night. Our game of the week is the Mandra Magic against the Willetton Tigers. That'll be coverage starting at 20 past 6 on Friday night with tip-off at 6:30 down at Mandra Aquatic and Recreation Centre. A couple of fascinating matchups for different reasons in those two competitions. The Magic looking to bounce back and get themselves back in top four contention, I should say, in the women's competition. whereas in the men's, the Magic still fighting for their life in season 2026 against Willetton team, who's looking to sort of solidify themselves a bit more in the top six. So a bit of interest in those two matchups this coming weekend. Pikey, thank you as always for being a part of this. And
2: you're welcome. And obviously our co-host had to jump out a little bit earlier tonight, but thank you to him for joining us. But just very quickly, one more matchup I'm looking forward to: Redbacks and the Eagles on Saturday in the women's. I can't wait to watch for probably 35 minutes of that game, watching former championship teammates and really good friends, Paddy Brosman and Sarah Mortensen, go at it. I can't wait to watch those two go head-to-head, because that'll be a lot of fun.
1: That absolutely should be. You're right. That's a 5 p.m. tip-off on Saturday, the Redbacks against the East Perth Eagles. Oh, remiss of us not to touch on as well the Australian boys under 17s World Cup bronze medal. So best ever finish in a World Cup that came down on Monday.
2: With our own Luke Paul from obviously Willetton leading the way. He was incredible across the entire tournament.
1: Yep, the NBL next star with the Taipans he's off to, isn't it? As the next star this coming season. Yeah, 16 years of age. So we might have recently turned 17 years of age. But yeah, certainly lighting it up over there. Absolute superstar. And yeah, they beat Canada on their way to that bronze medal as well. So an outstanding tournament.
2: And then they had to beat the home nation, Turkey. They had to beat Turkey in the bronze medal match. And that was a pretty hostile environment. So it was a great effort to get the job done.
1: Yeah, after losing to the USA in the semifinals, which is you know, they took a tough road to get there, but a bronze medal finish, which is an outstanding one for Australia's junior basketball program for sure. And hopefully that means great things for the Boomers down the track as well. Thank you to Chris Pike, thank you to Matt Parsons, and thank you to you, the listeners, for being a part of it. As always, if you missed any of it, hit us up on Spotify, search for the Hoop Hour, or you can find us at the Sport FM website. But until next week. This is Jordan Scudetta signing off from the Hoop Hour.
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13: Great to have you with us on this Friday night. It is time for some hoops action in the NBL One West. It is our broadcast game of the week. Mandra playing host to Willetton, two teams in the women's competition that have had very different fortunes this year. Willetton, the visiting team, on the back of a 10-game skid at the moment. And unfortunately for them, it's season, as far as finals concerned, season is done. But another big key for them as well is that Ruby Porter is out with injury and looks like she is done for the season as well. So really unfortunate for Willetton. They'll be playing against a Metro Magic side who are looking to keep themselves in touch with the top four. They currently sit in fifth position. A big loss to Coburn last week in our broadcast game of the week saw them drop to fifth position, and they'll be keen to atone for that to make sure that they can keep touch with the double chance come August. Jordan Scaletta is my name. Great to have you with us. Great to have Tanya Fisher alongside me as well. And Tanya, it's a long trip down the freeway here to Mandurah on a Friday afternoon especially. It can take us some serious time, but I think the Magic sort of revel in that and having that sort of home court advantage.
10: Oh, absolutely. It's a huge advantage as well. And so, you know, like as you said, we saw them go down quite... Yeah, not in a good way to Coburn last week. That third quarter was disappointing for all concerned. We thought we had a game on our hands and didn't eventuate that way. But, yes, I'm hoping that the trip down here would have actually been for a good use. Thanks, Jordan.
13: Yes. Yeah, well, I guess we should touch on Willetton because, 10-game losing streak, which is so unlike them in the women's competition. For a long time, they have been sort of among the pace setters in the women's comp. And you know, their program is the envy of a lot of other programs around the NBL One competition, and for whatever reason, things haven't clicked this year. They've had a pretty sizable turnover of their roster this year. They've had, it doesn't help that a key signing that they had in the preseason, Alex Fowler, didn't end up playing, but I guess everything just compounds now with a player who has been probably, if not their MVP, then one of their top two players in Ruby Porter. Looks like she's suffered a serious ankle injury. She's got a moon boot on and is on crutches, can't put weight on her right leg, so I can't imagine she's back for the rest of this season without having talked to the Willetton staff, but that's obviously a huge blow for them.
10: Yeah, for sure. And look, it's surprising. Willetton have, by far and away, the largest junior program in the state. They're dominant year upon year in every age group, and it's unlikely that they have a complete roster change and they are not able to supplement that from a new crop of juniors coming through. So this has come as a bit of a shock to everybody, I think, a little bit of a reset. But losing Ruby Porter, that's a big loss because, as we sort of saw, she was carrying the team pretty much on her back with only a little bit of assistance from a couple of other players the last time we saw them play Lakeside. So, it's a big loss for them.
13: It does give one of their juniors, Eva Cook, a chance to get one of her first starts of her NBL One West career as well. She'll start alongside Emma Gandini, Nigel Collier, Remy Hearn and Emma Calvert. So aside from Emma Gandini, a very young starting lineup for the Willetton Tigers. Nigel Collier's 26, Eva Cook's 20, Remy Hearn's 18 and Emma Calvert's 22. Yeah. So that's a really young starting lineup for Willetton, as you'd expect. Mandurah, on the other hand, I was talking to Vlad Alava pre-game and it's funny, he said they had a real sliding doors moment. They thought Alex Fowler was set to come to Mandurah this year. That was on the cards, and it became a bit about the travel and the distance because they work out at the WA Institute of Sport, and it is a long way to get here from the WA Institute of Sport to to train and that sort of thing, to do it multiple times a week. And so that was kind of one of the things that got Willetton over the line. And he said it's a real, he mentioned the words, it's a sliding doors moment, because that could have been us, was what he said. We could have been waiting, but instead they've been able to piece together, despite some absences with Mia Jacobs. Jordana Reisma came in and then left the lineup because of injury. Michaela Pivic didn't start until 6 weeks into the season, but they have pieced together a really, really solid lineup with a lot of contributors.
10: Yeah, absolutely. And hard enough, I did that for an entire year while I worked up in Perth as well. But mind you, the freeway was nowhere it is now. Now it's just it's a regular cluster.
13: The freeway wouldn't have even come all the way down here in those days, I wouldn't have thought.
10: It didn't.
13: It ended at Safety Bay Road, I'm guessing.
10: But, I think it was even before then.
13: Oh, goodness. End at Thomas Road, all right.
10: That's right, it did.
13: A lot further up now, but you look at their starting lineup: Michaela Pivic, Sean Haywood, Claire Jacobs, Jake Gale, and Mia Jacobs. That's a really solid starting lineup with some serious talent amongst there. Like, Michaela Pivic has been Defensive Player of the Year in multiple NBL One conferences, and then Mia Jacobs, who's just signed a WNBL deal this week with Tasmania. That's some pretty serious talent in their starting lineup.
10: Absolutely, and on paper it was fantastic. They just had to translate that out and try and grab through the finals.
13: Yeah, that's the idea. They were on a 5-game win streak before that loss to Coburn last week. So that's they sit at 10-6, and I'm sure Vladilava, he's a very experienced coach. He's gonna he's going to have them primed and ready for the finals. And again, a pretty lengthy discussion with him pre-game, which wasn't planned. He just kind of walked up, and we know each other from having commentated together a little bit over the years. And yeah, he did mention that, you know, the real season starts in 3 weeks' time, and
10: yeah,
13: that's you know, he's really gearing his players up for that. We can see, by the way, with the Wilton players having lined up, the Ruby Porter on crutches with a moon boot at the end, right ankle in a moon boot. So I can't imagine that that spells good news at all for Ruby Porter's season. The Mandurah players being announced out onto the floor now. It should be a beauty. We've got the men's game, of course, coming up later on as well. If you stick with us, it'll be Jake Singleton's going to be in your chair, Tanya. So
10: Taking the long trip down as well.
13: A new voice to Sport FM. He did mention, he says to me, I'll be there for the women's game. And I think he relied on the traffic being a little freer than it is. Shout out to Jake if he's listening, and we will see him at the table later on. Now, the players are lined up, ready to go, so we will take a break and be back with the first quarter of action. 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
13: Welcome back to Mandurah Basketball Stadium, the Casey Milo Show Court on this Friday night for the NBL One West game of the week. It is the Mandurah Magic playing host to the Willerton Tigers. It's great to have you with us. Tip off only 3.5 minutes or so away. Jordan Scadetta and Tanya Fisher on the call, and the players getting set for this one. And yeah, you know, we've talked about Mandurah, Tanya, being gearing up for finals. So that's what they're going to try and get through the sets. I know that Vladilava is going to have them trying to work into the bench if they can as well, you know, really get some time into some players who might not get some minutes on other occasions if the game situation allows. If you're Willerton, it's been such a tough year, 10 losses in a row. What, as a coaching staff, you know, Sue Williams, Mel Marsh and all the other coaches for Willerton, what are you telling these guys? What is the, I guess, the pre-game pep talk, given now that finals is well and truly out of the picture?
10: Well, the pre-game, it has to go game by game and team by team. if I'd watched the scouting tape from what the last game that we watched, mm-hmm. when we watched Mandra go down to Coburn, I'd be telling them to actually, to basically don't allow them to drive. You know, like, there's very specific instructions, and we spoke about it at length last week, so I'd be giving them quite specific things. That, and at this point, when you're that many wins down, or that many losses down, you've got to give, you've actually got to be setting goals that are realistic, and so you'd be wanting to contain Mandra within a certain amount of points and hopefully come out with a win by just being disruptive.
13: Yeah, just disrupting what Mandra can get to, and I guess, you know, if they can get to that, that becomes, you know, that becomes the formula to winning. We're talking as well. We talked so often about how there's no easy nights in the NBL one anymore.
10: Yeah.
13: You know, that maybe I think even as recently as 3 or 4 years ago, you might have said, "Oh, there's some easy nights on the calendar." This is a 3-13 Willerton team. They're not a typical 3-13 team. There's a reason it's astonishing to everyone that they have lost 10 games in a row.
10: Because 100%.
13: The talent on paper, even without Ruby Porter, the talent on paper looks good enough to win a lot of games. And it just, for whatever reason, they've had late game fade outs. I think they've had double digit leads in 4 games and lost in those games. Just haven't been able to run them out, whether that's, you know, fatigue, whether it's, you know, trusting your team, whatever it is. You know, there's clearly the quality to get them into those positions. So
10: the trademark Willerton cohesion that you see year on and year out, regardless of where they're actually playing, doesn't seem to be evident this year.
13: No.
10: And so, and it's really quite markedly obvious because it's been there for a decade or more, you know. So it is, it's a little bit shocking. So it's hard, they're going to have to try and claw that back and get back to where they were before.
13: It's startling to see them down at this end of the ladder and, you know, 10 game losing streak. Not many teams go on 10 game losing streaks in a, you know, usually in our sport being, you know, so dynamic offensively, so high score, a lot of scoring events in games, you do tend to, you know, pull a game out here and there and, you know, shock a team for, you know, for whatever reason, but it hasn't happened for Willerton this year. And it's strange to think that, given that they've probably got one of the leading contenders for defensive player of the year in their lineup
10: year in, year out.
13: And, you know, in her probably return to Willerton this year, she was a long time Willerton player, and was she a Willerton junior? I can't remember if she was a Willerton junior. So lifelong Willerton player, spent a couple of years in the wilderness, I guess is the way you'd kind of describe it, and had a year at Warwick last year and is now back. And yeah, it's, you know,
10: she's been time in Rockingham, didn't she?
13: Yeah, in Rockingham as well. And she's been inspirational. Like, she's been outstanding as a leader. And, you know, for whatever reason, it hasn't gelled for them this year. And she'll have to be huge if they are going to get that victory. We're about set for tip off. Emma Calvert will be in the centre position for Willerton.
10: She's got some handy height out there, hasn't she?
13: Doesn't
10: like
13: she? Like, towers above everyone else.
10: Yeah, you'd be expecting a little bit more, like on the score chart from her.
13: We love her little that little hook move that she does. It's sort of a
10: Kareem Abdul-Jabbar.
13: Yes. We're underway. Willerton in their home blues on the road. Mandra in their home whites. And so we get underway. Great to have you with us. Jacobs has the ball. At the 45 for Mandra. Nice kick to the corner. Hayward looking for the quick start. Not quite. Oh. And then it's out off the shin of Jade Gallant. And it'll be a Willerton ball right in front of the Mandra bench. We're situated in the baseline corner to the end that Mandra are attacking in the first half. Remy Hearn leading the ball up the floor for Willerton. Had such a good season. Real breakout year for her. Remy Hearn has started in the majority of her games this year.
10: Jesus.
13: There's a hand in the face of Drennan. Affected the shot from the corner. And away goes Pivot with the ball for Mandra. Jacobs, stop up transition. 3! That's an early sider for Claire Jacobs. And it's 3-0 Mandra as they get the scoring started. Kick to the corner from Hearn, an early one. And returning fire is Drennan. Second time.
10: Same
13: made
10: spot,
13: the adjustment.
10: But made it, yeah.
13: Corner 3, well, long 2, as a matter of fact, must have had a toe on the line. So 3-2, just over a minute played. Okay, the Pivot has the basketball near triple-double machine. Great pass to the paint. Gallen loose under the basket. Had plenty of time. Okay, the Pivot, her averages this year are unbelievable as Hearn is dispossessed in her own half.
10: Ball's loose, and they managed to come up with it.
13: Yeah, threw it away. It's hard up against the 8 count, I think. They recovered it. Collier got it to Hearn. Dribbles into a dead end.
10: Down 7 seconds.
13: So Drennan just elects to shoot. That's off, out of the hand, and off the rim and out of play. Five plays two.
10: It probably hadn't calmed down low enough for Drennan to take that shot, I think. He probably had a few more seconds to do something more effective with it.
13: Just adding a few seconds back on the clock. The timekeepers didn't quite get their finger on the button in time. But Pivic took it coast to coast, then left it short on the rim, which allows Hearn to get the other way. A bit of speed on the ball at the moment. There's Calvert knocked away by Jacobs at the perimeter. Collier hand off for Gandini. Called out of the hand, but Drennan got the rebound and then has it taken away by Jacobs. That's the Mia variety. Claire back to Mia. And it's rolled out of play, but it goes out off of the hand of Nigel Collier.
10: She did well to avoid touching that again.
13: As you can hear by the basketball sound, that's right in where we are. Now, Amos Mike is right down near where that basketball's hitting the floor.
10: I might get a touch.
13: Pivic under the basket. Gandini defending, and it's a good make from Michaela Pivic. 7 plays 2. 2.5 minutes played. As Hearn goes on the drive, gets down the right. A little too much off the glass, but Calvert. Right place, right time for the rebound.
10: Clean that one up nicely.
13: Really good job by the tallest player on the floor. She'd be by about 3 or 4 centimetres, the tallest player on the floor. Haywood receives it at 45. Catch and shoot, Sean Haywood. Make it 10-4. In favour of Mandra. A little under 3 minutes played. Early going in this one, Mandra have dominated and they're taking care of the ball as well. Jacobs to Haywood, back to Jacobs, and one. Yes. As Collier arrives late and puts plenty of contact on Claire Jacobs, she'll go to the line.
10: Four of them to pick her up.
13: And that was just really good 2-on-1 play between Haywood and Jacobs. I don't think Haywood was ever looking at the basket there, knowing she's the shorter player and Collier was closing.
10: Yeah, that was textbook stuff. It really was.
13: Sue Williams called a timeout with 3 minutes and 2 seconds played in this first quarter. It's 12-4 in favour of Mandra. And yeah, they just cannot stop at the moment the offensive transition of the Mandra Magic.
10: Yeah, too many times already we're just seeing them rock down the court. Like, fast break points are going to be, I reckon that's where they're going to be really, really dominant in this so far. And we're only, as you said, 3 minutes in.
13: Yeah, it's certainly been the way so far. At the moment, the analysis hasn't caught up with us yet.
10: We don't need that. We can guess.
13: No, yeah. It's saying zeros across the board on the website. So I don't know that the scorers table is and the website are connecting just at the moment for whatever reason. The score is right in arena, but yeah, we'll wait for that to update. But yeah, but also, you know, they're getting all their points in the paint as well. Because they're getting in deep on the fast court. They had that one pull up three.
10: Yeah, and the rest has all been in the paint.
13: It's been a little too easy for them.
10: Two, because
13: Haywood, you're right. Haywood at the 45 too, but yeah, it's been.
10: But they're showing true to form. They've got a proclivity to getting it to the bucket.
13: And it's there you go. 5 points from fast breaks so
10: already,
13: far out of 12.
10: It's 3 minutes.
13: Yep. And that'll probably count as 6. I know it's a free throw, but that's a result of the fast break.
10: Yeah.
13: So if you're looking at scoring source, that has to be a foul on Gallen. As Calvert got the hands out and got the ball in both hands, then just...
10: Now, the arm's part of the ball.
13: Had Gallen almost hanging off the arm.
10: She disagreed, but, you know.
13: There's a conversation being had here between the referees and the scorer's bench because the clock only went down to 23 seconds.
10: 1 second?
13: Off that inbound. It should have been 4 or 5. Yeah, they've taken 4 seconds off. Yep.
10: Yeah.
13: Which looks more correct. And that is right because it was 6:58 at the time of... So for whatever reason, the shot clock and the game clock aren't quite syncing up at the moment.
10: Geez, they do well to keep a track of that though, don't they?
13: Yeah, that's really good pull from the officials. As Drennan receives at the top, got the high bounce off the rebound, and then Collier got the rebound and was pushed by Claire Jacobs. So she'll take the foul, call, and have the ball from the side. They'll reset to 14 seconds again. They'll call it on the baseline. As a matter of fact, our referees in this game, by the way, our crew chief is Luke Doe. The other referees are Ethan Lloyd and Nathan Denston. down here on this Friday night. Of course, there were Thursday night fixtures this week as well. A couple of them, which we can get to very soon, because especially in the men's, there was a huge boil over in the men's comp. Collier, step back three, geez. Nigel Collier.
10: She didn't pick her head up in the last minute and still nailed it.
13: Only averages just under 9 points a game, Nigel Collier. She's a rebounding specialist.
10: Arguably, she should be shooting more.
13: Gee, yeah. With a stroke like that. Certainly worked as Mandra kick it around the perimeter. Mia Jacobs on the way in. There was a hand in there from Drennan and
10: nearly finished
13: it to the free throw line. Actually, there might have been a foul on Collier. So, the three went up to the, which would be her second.
10: Yep.
13: Nigel Collier, so she's going to the bench. So, I did think it might have been harsh on Drennan to have a foul on the hands because it looked like it was all ball from where we were sitting. And we're fortunate to have a front row seat to that one.
10: Like I said, Mia still came for a touch.
13: Yeah. Well, there were some youngsters shooting around before the women came on to play, warm up, I should say, earlier. Could have got out amongst that.
10: Not that keen.
13: Just a couple of them brought their own balls. Gowland the steal in transition as Hearn went the long pass. She then floats her own pass across to Haywood. And Gandini knocks it out of play. She gave the guilty palms up to the referee then too. Like, what did I do? And then realised it wasn't a foul call. That's a guilty conscience if ever
10: I've
13: seen one.
10: Yeah, I know, right?
13: She does play on the edge, Emma Gandini. Tries the steal on Jacobs there, gets a lot of ball. Jacobs loses it to Haywood. 8 seconds to shoot. His pivot goes in. Good hand in there from Calvert. And that'll set Willerton away. Cook. Might be close to her first touch of the basketball in her start. She pivots with it. And Jacobs.
10: Oh, my goodness.
13: That's Mia Jacobs. Knocks it away. Here goes Haywood. One-on-one with Hearn. Oh, the reverse finish. Just overcooked it a little bit, and it's dumped out of play. It'll be a Willerton ball in the corner after Pivot knocked it away. 15-7 is the score. 5.5 minutes to play in the first quarter. And Mandra with the lead at home at the moment. As Willerton have the basketball, they'll work it around the perimeter. Cook tries to bounce pass into Calvert. It's knocked away by Claire Jacobs, and that'll bring about our first change of the game. Courtney Stollard, good to see her playing again. We talked about the incident that happened with her in the Goldfields game back in May.
10: Yeah.
13: And so last weekend was her first game since that incident. Very unfortunate one with...
10: It's a big part of the season to be able to go, look at this on the romp again.
13: Delaney Byrne. Jacobs gets the contact from Stollard. Yeah. Her first involvement is to give the foul. She'll make Claire Jacobs earn the two from the line. And it's again Jacobs. They got away in transition, and it's too easy at the moment. That one pass and away. And I mean, is it that Mandra's guards are, you know, cheating for offense a little bit and getting away, or is it that they're just identifying it
10: quicker
13: than their
10: counterparts? Competition on the offensive boards for Willerton. If there's no competition, there's no pressure as you're landing, you can get away those outlet passes too quick. So there's a double reason. You want to get the rebounds, but you also want to put pressure so they can't turn around fast break.
13: Jacobs goes 2 for 2. And 17-7 is the score, our first double-digit lead of the evening.
10: Angela, sorry, a pretty hectic press up on
13: them. They really are. They're looking to kind of expose the inexperience of youth, I guess. Emma Gandini's the only one in her 30s out there, and she nails the three. Yeah. Emma Gandini.
10: You know, like pound for pound, she has to be one of the most effective bench players that the Lynx had playing for them at that point, because every time she came on, she would score at least 3 points and take about 3 or 4 rebounds.
13: Yeah.
10: And she'd be playing like 3 or 4 minutes a game.
13: Yeah, just probably in the wrong age profile now to be earning herself a WNBL contract. But you're right, when she was playing at the Lynx,
10: she was impressive.
13: You know, late 20s. You know, becoming a development player in your late 20s, it says something about the way you play.
10: Oh, my gosh.
13: Another triple for Claire Jacobs.
10: That was a rainmaker.
13: Yeah, the magic pass it around the perimeter. Well, we don't need any of those at the moment. We've had plenty of that. Long pass to the corner. Cook has her first look. Just a little long on that one. 4.5 to play. 20 plays 10. As Cook, lucky not to give away the foul there to Pivic, who goes 2 and 4 with Jade Gowland, knocks it down, will go to the stripe for another as well. And again, they seem to identify the outnumber so quickly in transition.
10: Yeah, absolutely.
13: And they got, you know, Gallen on that occasion in the weeks. I know we have Mia Jacobs doing it before. Claire Jacobs has done it as well. Haywood's done it. You know, just always identifying that spot to go to.
10: There's a little bit of inexperience on the transition defence from Lawton's point of view as well, because they keep on... They've got... They're covering the outside. They're covering their players, but they're neglecting to actually see where the big gaps are in the keyway at the moment. Like that time, they brought great pressure up the floor, but they just couldn't continue it.
13: Michaela Pivic this season misses the free throw. I was about to say, her averages this season are astonishing. 17 points, 12 rebounds, 9 assists per game. So she's 1 assist average off a triple-double average.
10: She's a powerhouse.
13: Unbelievable player. Michaela Pivic has to be in MVP discussions. Despite arriving a little bit late. She's when Vander have won 10 games, I think they'd won... two, maybe three before she arrived.
10: Yeah.
13: In all of their wins, she's been one of their best two players.
10: Well, she's a perfect replacement for Casey Milo. Mm-hmm. Not perfect, because Casey's obviously like a, you know, a pretty much a like a godlike figure down here in Mantra, you know, with a great offense.
13: I wasn't sure where you were going there. Galbert knocks down to her. I thought you were going to go with, except she's nearly 20 years younger.
10: No, I was just like, she's of Casey's, like, because Casey always had like a lot of strength in the body, the power, the defensive integrity, the rebounding. Like, Casey always had that covered. They needed someone to fill that gap.
13: Very similar stature, aren't they?
10: Yeah,
13: very, very similar stature.
10: Yeah. And similar way of playing as well.
13: Yeah. The foul comes for Willerton. It will be Drennan who's going to take a trip to the free throw line after getting fouled on the way downhill. And they're about to make a change as well. Jaylen Newton-Tato is about to come into the game. The 16-year-old. Her 11th game of the season. Emma Calvert will take a seat. Bit of a sacrifice of height there, but Emma Calvert does need a rest. Emma Calvert, by the way, does have a couple of 30-point games this year. But they've been too few and far between for Willerton, haven't they? What's her average sitting at? I'd have to look. But her average points is around, I think it's high teens from memory. You know,
10: is that being pulled up by a couple of high point
13: games?
10: That's
13: what I mean. That's you know, if you're averaging high teens and you have a couple of 30-point games.
10: Yeah.
13: Yeah, 17 points a game she's averaging.
10: Emma Gandini just got a steal but couldn't convert.
13: Averaging 17 points a game and you have two 30-point games in there, it means that it's too inconsistent, the output. As Jacobs goes for another three from the 45, can't knock it down, but Andra first to the loose ball. Jaylen Newton-Tato, in the end, takes it away from Olivia Bassett-Scarfe in a battle of the hyphenated surnames.
10: Going hard at the basket there.
13: And Sydney Mears, the Magic captain, will take the foul call. And it'll be another trip to the free throw line, this time for Jaylen Newton-Tato.
10: Well, she did well to press her advantage there.
13: So the commentator's nightmare, the battle of the hyphenated surnames.
10: I'm Newton, don't envy
13: Newton,
10: you.
13: Tato and Bassett Scarf. On the basketball there.
10: I mean, she'll be able to acronize it.
13: So it'll be OBS and JNT.
10: That might get more complicated.
13: Georgia Adams is getting ready to check into the game. Georgia Adams had a massive game against Rockingham way back in April, I think it was. I'd have to look up the numbers from it. It was stunning, the game that she had. And just hasn't hit that form since.
10: Yeah.
13: As Pivic attempts a three from the top, can't knock it down. 3 minutes to play, 24, plays 15. Mandra in control as Hearn goes coast to coast, can't put it in on the run though. And that allows Mandra to play transition ball again. Jacobs for Pivic. Kick to the corner is knocked away by Drennan. Well read by the Willerton defence. And that'll give both teams a chance to bring on fresh players. Jasmine Clark comes in for Willerton. Georgia Adams comes in for Mandra. Yeah, had 25 points that night, did Georgia Adams.
10: And this is a one-off anomaly.
13: 25 points, two rebounds, and 8 assists that night. As Pivic, a tough make over Remy Hearn.
10: That's about as close to Casey Milo as you're going to get right there.
13: And Remy Hearn takes it up the floor. But yeah, hasn't hit double digits since. For whatever reason, I know she's a bench player, but that was quite something. Like, she was a game winner that night.
10: Yeah. Oh, great.
13: Here she is. Lovely baseline cut. Can't reproduce it. And gee. Stoddard just sent Mia Jacobs flying into the advertising hoardings just next to us.
10: I should not be laughing, but we had a perfect front row seat to the shock on her face. It literally plucked her out of midair. But basketball's a non-contact sport.
1: Courtney Stollard just gave us a look then. I'm not sure whether she's disagreeing with our assessment of the situation. It's very strange being this close to the floor, I must admit. Where we're sitting, we're less than 2 metres from the baseline.
10: Well, we're used to operating very incognito close. Usually.
1: You're right. So last week at Wally Hagen, we were up in what they call the den upstairs.
10: Yeah.
1: You know, we're up there with the members, and we're right in amongst it with the players this week.
10: Literally in the bar. We could have been sitting there knocking back Jack Daniels.
1: Yes. And Mia Jacobs, twice she hit the floor on that play. She hit the floor at the other end as well. Michaela Pivic tried to help her up while handling the basketball. Interesting play. 28 plays 15.
10: Oof.
1: In favour of Mandra, 2 minutes to go in the first.
10: Yeah, I have to say, Willetton's still not looking comfortable against that press.
1: Hearn takes it down the left and is just too heavy off the glass. Bassett Scarf does the rebounding. Here's another teenager, Addison Barnes, for Mandra. And this is probably a dream start for Vlad Alava. He really does get to go deep into his bench with a 13-point first quarter lead. You can really give some serious minutes to young players like Addison Barnes, who's just turned 17.
10: And keep players out of foul trouble, too.
1: Yeah. They're just on one game a week for the rest of the season. Our Mandra is Adams. Lovely take. 2 feet in the paint, but can't knock it down. And here goes Ramsey for Willetton.
10: Oh, no.
1: Whoever throws the pass, unfortunately, it's just out of the reach of Cook. And it'll be a magic ball from the baseline. 1:33 remaining in the first. 28 plays, 15 in favour of the Magic.
10: Oh, geez.
1: Looking for their 11th win.
10: Yeah.
1: A little bit slippery for Addison Barnes. It is quite chilly inside tonight. I don't know if you've noticed the same. Maybe we're very close to the windows.
10: We are further down south, Jordan.
1: We are, yes. Yes. Mears plays back to the top for Bassett Scarf. Can't hit that one, but Jacobs scrambles for the rebound. That's Mia Jacobs to the 45 for Adams. Left it short. And a good long board for Remy Hearn. Looking to cross over on Barnes once, twice, and then a lovely pass in tight for Ramsey, who took a bit of contact on the shot, but referees say no. Play on. Kick to the 45 from Mia Jacobs.
10: Oh, yeah.
1: Was for Bassett Scarf and Adams. Gee, she's struggling at the moment. She's getting plenty of good looks in the paint.
10: Through. It's just not falling for her, is it?
1: Kick out from Hearn to Jasmine Clark. Knocks down a nice triple. 28 plays 18 with 40 seconds to play in the first. And that's the way to draw it up if you're Willetton. Would have loved every second of that.
10: Oh,
1: Mia Jacobs. Catch and shoot from a long, long way out. Bassett Scarf, big rebound. Barnes, long two attempt. Leaves that long. And then Georgia Adams, one on two, found the space and knocked down the points and makes it 30-18. Yeah. Yeah, offensive boards for Mandra making a difference there as Hearn tries to dribble away through but can't. Does well to win the ball back at the floor. Gives it to Clark's, already hit one, can't hit the second, and now we're going to have a referee's timeout with 0.9 on the clock as Mia Jacobs hit the floor, and she grimaced when she hit the floor as she and Remy Hearn battled for the ball.
10: Oh, this
1: on the
10: is
1: floor
10: not looking
1: and,
10: good.
1: Yeah, she hasn't moved off the floor yet.
10: She called for physio straight away.
1: Oh, it's a neck that she's gone for. Sort of the throat area. I don't know whether maybe she's copped an elbow to the throat. This is not good for Mia Jacobs. She hasn't moved.
10: Shout out to Mrs. Musgrave. She's on the Mandurah bench because she's one of their manageresses, but she's also a fully qualified nurse. Years and years of experience.
1: Perfect person.
10: She might have split her chin.
1: Yeah, as I say, might have hit her chin on the floor.
10: If she's holding a towel like that, I guarantee you she's bleeding.
1: Yeah, yep. You're right, and they've got they've got the.
10: Oh, that's happened to me, and it bled like you would not believe. Oh, I had a double cup full of blood in my hands as I was walking off towards the bench. It was just dripping out, it just splits open. It's unbelievable.
1: Well, thank goodness, I've got to say, because the way she stayed down, you kind of think, oh, is this a really serious injury?
10: Knee, ankle.
1: Or chin, even when she held, neck. I'm like, oh goodness, a fractured larynx or something like that. They're horrible injuries. Really freakish kind of things, but chin to the floor, bit split open, a little bit of super glue into it.
10: Well, hopefully Mrs. Musgrave's got the skin glue there.
1: Wonder if we're going to see like the Aussie Rules footy tape around the chin and then over the head. Mia Jacobs has very well manicured hair. I don't know how well she would receive that.
10: I don't know. I'm not confident she'll be welcome.
1: No, I don't think so.
10: I'm still curious as to the blood rule here in basketball, though, because we've all seen the, the MMA fight, MFA, like the actual the fighters.
1: Yep.
10: That is just like claret soup.
1: Oh, yeah, it's everywhere. Yeah, it's unbelievable.
10: Like,
1: yeah.
10: So how does this one sport, like, where everyone's rolling in it, so the risk of contamination's there? I mean, it'd make more sense in basketball because the measures they have to take to actually clean the court, like, they can have a special bucket and disinfect it, and it'd be easier to make sure everyone was cleared of everything before they stepped on the court than what it would to actually handle this half the time. Changing uniforms and it's crazy.
1: Yeah, as soon as there's a drop of blood on your uniform, that's it. You can't tape over it anymore.
10: No.
1: You have to change your uniform. Yeah. Oh, the long inbound.
10: Oh, Gallen.
1: She did well to catch up with it, and it's probably smart that she did because it stopped Willerton from being able to score. You got to touch that ball or else it's a turnover.
10: Yeah, that's
1: Willerton
10: right.
1: Get the chance to do the same thing.
10: She wiped herself out on the side at the end of the court, though. Talk about commitment.
1: We had a few going through the advertising block. I think we need to step aside and just take a breath.
10: If they come towards this room, we have to help break them. We can't
1: that's true. Yeah, we
10: equipment.
1: Can't let them go into the garage to take damage to the equipment. Oh, first quarter is done. 30-18 is the Mandurah Magic lead. We'll be back with the second quarter of action right after this. 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
1: Welcome back to Mandurah Basketball Stadium. Quarter time in this clash between the Mandurah Magic and the Willerton Tigers. And it is Mandurah in full control after 10 minutes of play. They lead 30-18 at the first change. Jordan Scudetta and Tanya Fisher with you. Great to have you with us. We've just had the stat sheet handed to us by the scorers bench. They did ask pregame if I wanted one, and I was like, oh, no, it's okay. We don't necessarily need one, but they've been very good. They've brought it over anyway. 10 points for Claire Jacobs leads the way for Mandurah. 6 for Michaela Pivic to go with 4 rebounds. 5 assists in the first quarter.
10: Yeah.
1: Michaela Pivic on track for 20 in the game. Leading scorer for Willerton is the 4 points that have come from Carla Drennan. And we're underway for the second quarter. Nice to have you with us, wherever you're watching, as Ramsey takes the first shot for Willerton. In the second quarter, can't knock it down, but gets her own rebound. Nice pass back into the paint for Clark, but she can't put it down either, and Adams gets to the ball first for Mandurah. Georgia Adams crosses over. Step back three attempt, leaves it well short, but Gallen, lovely left hand out for the rebound. Gets it to Adams. Kick to the 45.
10: Short.
1: Well short from Bassett Scarf and Gandini. And his first to hustle to the rebound. Willerton captain. Pass to Hearn, who pops it into the middle for Calvert. Threw an arm back and then travelling at the perimeter is Ramsey, and she knew it as well.
10: It's that foot that goes back again. It's always the same thing. Always the same thing.
1: And it'll be a Mandurah ball. They lead by the same margin as quarter time. That's 12. A minute played in the second quarter. Addison Barnes with it. Haywood. Pass to the middle for Adams. Turns the corner. And then I think foul beyond Jasmine Clark here. A little bit too much contact on the body. Yeah, that's where the foul will come.
10: Unnecessary. She was already too far under the basket to score. She gave up that foul.
1: And a really good hand had come in there from, was it Hearn, who'd put the hand in there and taken the basketball away. She'd read it really well. But it sends Georgia Adams to the line. Knocks down the first. So we talked about her huge game against Rockingham earlier in the year. She averages 8 points a game, and she got 25 in that game. It's been one of those funny sort of seasons for her. As the long pass from Clark was looking for Ramsey, knocked away by Adams.
10: Gallen's actually doing a good job on the back line of that press.
1: There she is with the basketball now. Defers to Barnes, then sets the screen. The second player comes across to help defense from Gandini. Who else? Who steals, takes it up the floor. Can't finish, though. Overshoots it. And then Adams, she overplays it herself and bounces it on the sideline. And that'll bring about changes for both teams as Hannah Chatfield and Nigel Collier check in for their teams. Olivia Bassett-Scarfe and Jasmine Clark will go to the bench. Michaela Pivick will check back in as well.

0: 2-4.
1: Right.
2: Yep.
0: I was looking for the numbers.
2: Jake Allen, yeah.
0: They're a long way from where we are.
2: Jade didn't even see her go back door, and so she was late on the turn.
0: Yeah. Inbound, Gandini. Long two attempts, not quite. And Hayward's there for the long rebound. Pivic going in 1-on-3 against Hearn and Ramsey. Decides to stop and defer to Adams. Back to the basket, gets around Ramsey, but overshoots it. Gallen's there for the rebound, and one. And Collier got a hand on the arm. She knows it too. Mm-hmm. The hands went up straight away, she knows. And it'll be an extra for Jake Gallen, who was in the perfect spot for that rebound. And Nigel Collier was back on the floor for less than 30 seconds. And has to go back to the bench because of a third foul. Pulled down 24 rebounds against Lakeside in a game earlier this year, Nigel Collier. So can really clean up the glass. Speaking of cleaning up the glass, Jade Gallen did just then on her own missed free throw. And Mandra will get to go to work again. 5 seconds to shoot for Pivic. Caught up at the free throw line. Hand in the face from Calvert and blocked it. That's a nice little moment for Willerton.
2: That was ambitious trying to get up over that.
0: Trailing 34-18 though, the Tigers, as Drennan gets fouled on the way downhill, and she'll take a trip to the free throw line. Sean Haywood got in her way. 2 minutes and 20 seconds played in the second quarter. 34-18 the lead. Just 4 points scored so far in this quarter, all for Mandra so far.
2: Yeah, I'm not seeing anything from Lillerton that suggests they're going to be able to bridge that gap.
0: They're just trying to drive straight at the defense every time, aren't they? There's not a lot of pass offense.
2: No, it's not getting through a lot of hands at all, and it's just too easy to guard and too hard to try and rebound offensively, which is why Mandra's having a field down the fast break.
0: Drennan goes 1-for-2. Yes, there's sort of two ways they're playing that I've seen at the moment, and you can tell me if you think I'm wrong, is that they're either driving straight out the defense or Calvert's getting down there first and they're passing to her 1-on-2.
2: Yeah.
0: And she's back to the basket trying to back in against two.
2: We've got into a zone here now, though.
0: Pass to the corner was for Adams. She couldn't hit the three attempts. Away goes Gandini in transition. Has it almost taken away by Adams, but just that last second, the hand came across the arm. Got the ball for the most part, and then just before the ball came out,
2: she's beseeching the ref.
0: Down on the arm.
2: claiming that she's guilty and they're guilt-free.
0: Beseeching, good work. Like your weekly vocabulary lesson. Miss Vandra gets to work again. On
2: deep
0: defense,
2: corner
0: three attempts from Drennan was way off. And Adams has it.
2: It's a fair bit of contact.
0: A lot of contact between her and Ramsey, who goes in for a third attempt. And so, well, if you're not going to penalise me, I'll just go again and again.
2: It seemed like that, didn't it?
0: Yeah. And she knocks the ball away and out of play. Brings a change about for Mandra. Claire Jacobs back on the floor. Interesting to see it's not Vlad Lava who's up and about sort of calling the changes and making the changes on the bench at the moment. I'm not sure who the assistant is that is doing that. But Vlad's just kind of taking a back seat.
2: That's Craig Reynolds.
0: Craig Reynolds. There he goes. Getting all the way up the floor is Remy Hearn, and then is fouled under the basket. So she'll go to the free throw line to shoot a couple.
2: Oh, see, Vlad's up there calling out a timeout now.
0: Oh, there we go, yep.
2: He heard you.
0: He did. He's got an eye on the scoreboard as well, which reads 34-19. It's pretty good if you're Mandra at the moment. They've conceded just 1 point in this quarter from the free throw line. And as you said, the Willerton offense just hasn't even looked likely or close.
2: No, it looks quite fractured and a little bit panicked. Like there's no leadership out there on the court at the moment, unfortunately.
0: We talked about the fact that there were games last night. We can tell you what happened on Thursday nights. And then we've also got some award nominees that have been released during the week too. Mm-hmm. I don't know if you saw that,
2: yes,
0: Tanya.
2: I did.
0: There's plenty going on. So last night in the women's competition, the Flames overcame the Perry Lakes Hawks 87-78 in the end, so a good win for them, and it makes it really tough for the Hawks insofar as making finals goes for them. There's still mathematically a chance, but it makes it tough. Lakeside Lightning were good for 2.5 quarters in their game against East Perth, but not good enough to get over the line. East Perth win that one 91-86 to keep their hold on second spot, which is at a premium at the moment, given how tight the competition is for those top four spots. And in the men's competition, the Boyle overcame at Bendout Basketball Centre in the men's competition. Perry Lakes 100 110, Rockingham 88. So a huge win for Perry Lakes in that one as they

0: To secure their final spot. And the Flames, that loss could knock them out of top spot come the end of the season. Geraldton, if Geraldton win out from here, it's now the Bucks have their their fate in their own hands.
1: That's a fairly Bucks. Big scoreline.
0: Yeah, it's huge.
1: There.
0: Oh, that's I haven't looked at the box score, but I'm guessing that's Cam Hoefner and Jack Browder going absolutely mad, and Isaiah Lewis as well, no doubt. Isaiah Moses, I should say. Isaiah Lewis is lakeside player. Isaiah Moses. Yeah, so 31 points for Cam Hoefner, 34 for Jack Browder, and 18 for Isaiah Moses. 10 off the bench for Jack Kingswood as well. Jack Kingswood, a real driving force in that Perry Lakes lineup. I thought you'd like that one.
1: The Kingswood, you're not taking the Kingswood.
0: Willerton got 2 for 2 from the line. It was a great pass from Jacob Sagallen, and it forced Cook to get a hand in on Jade Gallen as she went to the basket. There'll be another trip to the free throw line. And with 6.5 to play, Mandra already in the penalty. Wilson are 1 foul away from it. I think we're going to see a lot of free throws.
1: I think we're going to see a lot of action on that line.
0: Jade Gallen knocks down the first. Almost looks shocked. Spent a bit of time at Lakeside. You'd know Tanya better than I. Is she Lakeside Junior or was that just she?
1: No,
0: she went
1: I think Jade's actually. I think she's either Willerton or Senders Junior.
0: Yeah.
1: Might be Senders actually. Mm. And then she went to Lakeside. She was at East Perth before she was there.
0: Yep, that's right. She was too. Yep.
1: And then she went to Lakeside and then came down here to Mandra, mainly because I believe her family shifted down this way as well. So in terms of transport and everything, it was an easier commute and easier prospect to play here at Mandra.
0: But she's really got herself a lot more opportunity here. Yeah, it's hard absolutely. Against the shot clock where Willerton. Calvert hit the rim but couldn't knock it down in a way.
1: Oh,
0: again, in transition, go Mandra. Pivot. Tough left-handed finish over Calvert.
1: She's strong. Yeah.
0: You get such a great sense of how strong and quick these players are when you're down at floor level, don't you?
1: Oh, yeah.
0: That's Cook.
1: Nice 3 points.
0: Early catch and release for three. 38 plays 24. 5.5 left in the second. Mandra in control of this one at the moment. But, I mean, if Willerton can knock down a few three balls, I guess it can stretch the defense a little bit. Give themselves some more room inside. As hard screen came from Chatfield on Hearn. Released Jacobs at the elbow. Knocks down the two.
1: Yeah, that seemed a little bit too easy.
0: Haywood knocks it out of play away from Hearn in transition. And then the change will come. Stoddard back into the game. Remy Hearn will take her first seat of the night. Jalen Newton-Tato getting ready to check back in. And Mia Jacobs, good to see her back on the floor as well. Wearing the 43 now rather than the 44. Because she must have got blood on the other jersey.
1: I want to see what the arrangement is with the chin.
0: Well, there's definitely no tape over the back of the head. So
1: yeah, no, her
0: hasn't
1: hair,
0: messed
1: hair
0: up the hair.
1: Untouched,
0: yep,
1: yes.
0: Yep.
1: I would say Mr. Musgraves dealt with that with a nice bit of glue. Shout out to Leonie.
0: Only the best.
1: Yep.
0: As Gandini kicks back to the top. Stoddard with two to shoot. Just off, and Jacobs is there for the rebound. Gets the pass over Gandini to Haywood.
1: Oh, geez, just left the line there. Oopsie, Gandini takes a steal.
0: Mark Utley going past us there, the coach of the Mandra Magic men's team.
1: Oh,
0: steal from Pivik at the top as Willerton tried to get away, and an easy two for Michaela Pivik. 42 plays 24. It's the biggest lead of the game, 18 the difference, with 4.5 to play. Michaela Pivik up to 10 points now. 4 rebounds, 5 assists. Hasn't got an assist this quarter. Not good enough.
1: Oh, Jake Gowling with the steal.
0: Oh, Gowling.
1: And the big long
0: easy
1: pass.
0: As you like. The long pass to Pivik again in transition.
1: Picks it side of the key where she wants to do the layup.
0: Sue Williams has put up the tee, called a timeout.
1: Yeah.
0: Her second of the half, and the lead's out to 20. And it's been the same story all night. That speed in transition, speed on the ball, get the passes away, and Willerton just haven't, no matter what, they haven't been able to stop it.
1: No, they have not. And then looking no closer to coming up with the answers either. Like I said, Jade Gowland on that back line of that press they've got going on, that Mandra have got going on at the moment, is doing an amazing job. She's just I'm just trying to look up and see how many steals she's got at the moment. Because
0: Jade Gowland, let's have a look at the updated numbers. Jade Gowland.
1: She had two steals.
0: She's been credited with three.
1: Yeah, so she had two at the quarter time, and that was her third. So, yeah, like, for the tallest player on the court, Mandra, she's doing a great job on that back line.
0: Eight steals total for Mandra, three for Mia Jacobs, three for Jade Gowland. That's the two tallest players.
1: Yeah,
0: and they've each got three steals and then two for Michaela Pivic, which is what you would expect from Michaela Pivic.
1: Oh, absolutely. But your guards, absolutely. Yeah, but when your forwards are plucking that off the back line, that's you know your press is working.
0: Oh, the number's just gone up to four. Beg your pardon. There you go. So nine steals. It's updated. So Jade Gowland, four steals. Mia Jacobs, three. Michaela Pivic, two. So that's seven from your bigs. That's seven steals in less than a half.
1: Yeah.
0: In 15 minutes and 46 seconds.
1: And look, it's no secret why it's happening. We've seen it all game. Jade's actually, like, not just on the back line that press, but there's just too much loopy passes into the forwards, and your forwards will are not going to be effective if you can't deliver them the ball.
0: 14 fast break points for Mandra as well.
1: Yeah.
0: So
1: of 44. So,
0: 22 points in the paint of 44. So half their scores come
1: from fast breaks.
0: Fast breaks and in the paint. It's been a little too easy for them. And again, Jacobs got a hand on the steal, but Cook recovered. Lastly, then a great pass for Hearn. I don't know that Hearn was really expecting it.
1: I don't think so. I think she just saw the ball drifting her way and thought she'd grab it.
0: Four to shoot for Stoddard. She has to get it to someone who can. Cook just puts up a real speculative one.
1: Jay gets another one. And a rebound, or is that a steal?
0: Does it count as a block? I don't know. As Jacobs takes it. Pivic, look at the way the ball's moving around the perimeter, and then Claire Jacobs at the 45 just left it short. Long rebound for Jess Mantle in her first minutes of the night. I think it's just her fourth game of the season. I'll just check that. It's just third, actually. Just her third appearance of the year, Jess Mantle. She's dressed for every game, but just her third appearance of the season. As Hayward dribbles it on the baseline.
1: She knew too. She tried to grab that back.
0: The kids are getting ready to our right for the Friday night
1: Jake Gowland, five steals.
0: Another steal.
1: Jeez.
0: Just took it away from Puga Deng on the inbound.
1: My goodness.
0: 46-24 is the score. Mandra doing absolutely everything right. Here goes Mantle and Cook at the perimeter, trying to dribble in on Pivic. Good luck. Mantle now across for Stoddart, who's being watched by Hayward. Thought about the step back. Tried to pick up a dribble. Surely that's a foul on Mia Jacobs. It is.
1: She probably should have pulled out of that when she started going down to the floor. She might have gotten away with it. But no, when she actually pursues her all the way down to the paint,
0: Because you're right, the whistle was very late.
1: Yeah, it was.
0: So she gets away with it.
1: Exactly.
0: Georgia Adams is going to come into the game. Jade Gowland will take a seat. So the 2:43 left.
1: That's five steals for Jade now.
0: So 15th foul of the quarter. Courtney Stoddard will take a trip to the line. As I said, it is good to see her back after that that horrible injury that she, the concussion that she got with the incident with Delaney Byrne and Goldfields. Just a one that wasn't caught by the officials. I don't think it was caught on review either.
1: No, look at what happened.
0: And just a elbow to the chin and So it's great to see that she's been able to return. And here she is with the basketball now. As she missed on the second free throw, she'll get another chance here, though. She's fouled.
1: Good step around.
0: In. Got contact to the head. Is that Mia Jacobs that's been charged with the foul again? Second of the game.
1: I'm off to the line, and we've got all the kids here with frisbees.
0: I don't know if you saw Mia Jacobs, too. She got closer to us, by the way. There's just a nice little clean bit of tape on the chin, so I'm guessing that's been glued. And then lovely little bit of strip tape over the top.
1: Wow. The only
0: Sari strip, the Sari strip tape, beautifully done. Wouldn't even know it's there.
1: Yep.
0: You can hear the voices, by the way, in our Atmos mic.
1: I think gathering them 2:27 for the halftime may have actually been an error.
0: They want to get their they want to get their spot. There's plenty of prizes up for grabs in the frisbee toss. 46-26 after Stoddard makes a couple at the line. Mandra in control and Jacobs receives at the 45. Can't make it, and Deng there for the rebound. Sets away Hearn. She'll defer to Mantle and Stoddard. Cook as well at the perimeter. looking to drive in on Adams. Screen comes from Mantle. Kicks it back across there for Stoddart. Leaves it a touch long, and Mia Jacobs gets to the rebound and pivot. Jeez. Lovely step around Mantle. She goes in one on three and then kicks out for Claire Jacobs. It did look that way, didn't it? Yes, Pivick.
1: I'm telling you now, that's we were travel. Sitting right here. That was right a travel. There.
0: I
1: was
0: thought the exact yeah. same thing.
1: I'm awesome at calling it when I don't have to actually blow the whistle.
0: Michaela Pivick makes the bucket and will go for the extra. They're up to 48, Mandra. So it's looking like a triple-digit game for them.
1: Look, we were nearly at halftime, and it's an easy thing to call. The area that Willen is struggling with the most is scoring. 26 points for a half, it's just not enough. It's not going to get you a win. It's not going to get you winning against Mandurah, that's for sure.
0: And the transition defence
1: is just not there.
0: It means that when they get the ball in their offensive end, they're panicking.
1: Frenzied.
0: Yeah.
1: But that's a classic symptom of inexperience.
0: Yeah.
1: You know, like that inability to actually, like, adjust pace.
0: Deng drives in on Jacobs. Good block from here. Jacobs, and then Deng throws it away.
1: Yeah, cross court.
0: Be a backcourt violation. Eva Cook touched it at the wrong side of halfway. And it'll be a magic ball. 1:26 to play in the half. 49 plays 26.
1: It can't come quick enough for the kids that are surrounding
0: us. Oh, absolutely not.
1: I'm feeling a little bit outnumbered here.
0: They're not loving all these stoppages. Yeah, we're getting very claustrophobic in here. It's been...
1: if there was a stampede at the moment, we would not come out on top.
0: I do appreciate that one of the in-arena staff has pointed out that our microphone is down there. Make sure no one steps on it, please. Someone's marshalling the troops out there as it's been knocked out of play by Deng. Claire Jacobs has the inbound. Pivick. Haywood at the top, back for Pivick at the 45. Dribbles around Deng. Nice kick back for Mia Jacobs. Oh. That shot's off, and they get to the rebound.
1: No,
0: as the clock
1: at
0: zero drives in. Lovely pass from Adams. And Mia Jacobs, a lovely take. That's 50 in the half for Mandra. 51 plays 26 as Stoddard dribbles it off the knee of Claire Jacobs. Now to play. Bulletin ball.
1: That right there, Mia Jacobs took that shot. You always have a block on the shooter. Like, there's just no way she shouldn't be able to come back for that pass to get that layup there.
0: Just to be able to unopposed find your way into the paint after being the person who put up the shot.
1: Yeah.
0: That'll be a jump ball called as the ball is knocked loose. Cook and Pivick battle for it, and it'll be a Mandra ball as they have the possession arrow at the moment.
1: Five seconds, and when these kids take to the court like a flock of starlings, it's going to be quite the sight.
0: Yeah, Michael Dupree just walking past us, just gave us a look. Right, how am I going to get through here? And he just managed to shuffle his way through. If only those kids there knew who that was.
1: I know, right?
0: One of the superstars of our competition, Mike Dupree. This is a floor wipe happening down in the corner again. Inside the final minute, we've got a lengthy delay.
1: That's the same place that we had a slip in the first quarter. I'm starting to wonder if there's not some sort of a leak or something down there.
0: Yeah. And I do wonder.
1: There are more kids arriving.
0: There are so many more children right around our commentary area. They've got the prizes ready and everything, and it looks like it might be blood again, is it? So we've got the wiping. We've got the specialist wiping equipment out.
1: We have the paper towels and the special disinfectant, the blood bucket.
0: Must be that
1: they're not consulting with the teams to see if there's any blood, so it might be a residual that they lost last time.
0: Yeah, I'm guessing so. Someone spotted something on the floor, and that's the cause of the delay. 51 plays 26 in this one. Have a look around at the other games in action tonight. There's a couple of them around the place. The Southwest Slammers are taking on the Coburn Cougars at the Eaton Rec Centre. It's 43-41 in favour of the Cougars approaching halftime. So really tight one at Eaton Rec Centre between those two. And then in the other game, the Eastern Suns are playing the Perth Redbacks, and it's the Suns leading the Redbacks 40-37. Battle between two teams who are still in the finals picture. And a win, a loss for either of those two teams.
1: That is a hell
0: almost
1: of a
0: mathematically
1: fixture
0: eliminated.
1: To go and play Eaton on a Friday night, isn't it?
0: Yep.
1: It's bad enough to get to Mandra, let alone another further hour and a bit down the highway.
0: Oh, well, once you get past Mandra, it's pretty easy going. But, down at Eaton Rec Centre.
1: Mm.
0: And there's another spot being cleaned up on the floor, well away from where the previous one was. So with 45 and a half seconds left in the quarter. We're going to have a significant delay in this one.
1: Maybe someone else is bleeding as well.
0: Yeah, it must be someone else who's losing some claret in that one. So, yeah, 43-41, Cockburn currently leading over Southwest. And that's that is at halftime. It's just gone halftime. And that was after the Slammers led 19-14 at quarter time. So a 29-point second quarter from Cockburn puts them back in front. Melanie Hoyt. There we go. There's always going to be someone going off for Southwest if they're in a game.
1: Yeah.
0: Melanie Hoyt, 19 points, 3 rebounds, 2 assists at halftime.
1: And my God.
0: Cassidy Lacey-Ramaker has 9 points at halftime for Southwest. So an interesting game there. Mandra well in control of this one as it stands at the moment. We're back underway. Claire Jacobs has it for the Magic. To the top for Adams. To the 45 for Haywood. She and Adams share it at the top. Adams gets it back to Haywood. Shoots over the hand of Cook. Knocks down a triple. 54-26.
1: Yeah. Wilton have moved to a zone, but it's not causing Mandra much pause.
0: Stoddard. Twist one way, then the other. Lovely pivot. Couldn't quite get the finish. But there'll be a foul called on the rebound. I'm interested to see which way they call this one.
1: Yeah, they're going to call it against
0: Call it against Deng.
1: I don't know. I don't know if it was really a call.
0: Puka Deng ended up with the basketball.
1: Yeah, I know.
0: It's just a contest in the air. And Claire Jacobs has even got a bit of a wry smile happening.
1: Yeah, because I mean, I think it got plucked out of her hands. But I think they're underestimating the reach.
0: Yeah, unfortunate for Puka Deng. And we'll send Claire Jacobs to the line to just add more paint. I think Emma Gandini's had the same reaction we did.
1: Yeah.
0: She just looked at the official just then and said, really? It was very understated for Emma Gandini, but it's 30 points the difference now. It's a tough half for Willerton. They've only scored 26 and a half, and they trail by 30 with 7 seconds to play. Stoddard receives the handoff, 3 seconds to shoot. She's going to cross over on Haywood and then put it up. Lively stroke for three. What a way to finish for Courtney Stoddard. Just adds a nice little finish to it for Willerton. 56 plays, 29 is the score at halftime. We're going to take a minute to collect our thoughts and get some space around the frisbee throwers.
1: Yeah.
0: The frisbee throwers that are about to get it underway. And we'll be back with the halftime wrap right after this. 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
0: Welcome back to Mandurah Basketball Stadium, your Casey Milo show court. It is halftime in our NBL One West game of the week, and it is Mandurah well in control at the half, leading by 27. It's 56 plays 29. Jordan Scudero and Tanya Fisher with you. Great to have you with us. Stick with us all night as well. We've got the men's game coming up a little later on. Tip-off for that is due at 8:30. We have Jake Singleton on the call for that one with you as well. Should be a beauty. And Tanya, we're just having a look down the stat sheet to see what pops out. The major scorers for the teams: Michaela Pivic has 15 points for Mandurah to go with 4 rebounds, 5 assists and 2 steals on 7 for 12 shooting. 14 points for Claire Jacobs as well on 4 for 7 shooting. 8 points for Mia Jacobs as well as 7 rebounds. 6 points and 6 rebounds for Jade Gallen, and a late 3 from Sean Haywood in that quarter gets her up to 6 points for the game so far. All single digits as far as Willerton are concerned. Their top scorers, equal top scorers, are Courtney Stoddard and Carla Drennan, who each have 5. So they haven't really had anyone who's taken control on the offensive end in any meaningful way. Or the defensive end, for that matter. They're getting out-rebounded. They're getting out-assisted. They're turning over the ball way too frequently. They're getting the ball stolen away way too frequently. It's just been, just Mandurah turning up and putting on a heck of a show.
1: Yeah, plus points from turnovers. Mandurah sitting on 10. So they're capitalising every time they're getting steals and actually scoring off it. Points in the paint, 28-4 in Mandurah's favour. That's a huge one at the moment Willerton are only shooting 18.8% from two-point land, and it's just, although they've seen 16 shots, they've got more shots from the three-point line than they have inside the paint at the moment, and they are hitting a higher percentage from three-point line than inside. It's just, it's a story of woe at the moment.
0: 3 for 16 is an extraordinarily low percentage from inside, and there's been a couple of those that have been long two-point attempts as well, foot inside. I think one of their three was a long two, as well. It was sort of a toe on the line three attempt, so if you discount that one as, you're not really looking for points in the paint at that point. It's sort of 2 for 17.
1: That's right.
0: It's really not good reading as far as Willerton are concerned. Is it just that they don't have enough options to go in there? Is that there's not, without Ruby Porter in the lineup, there's no other scoring threat?
1: I think it's more than the scoring threat. I think it's actually the leadership out on the court, because it looks quite fractured. There's no one that's taking control of the pace of the game. They're rushing the ball down against the press and then taking the first available shot instead of actually just calming down and running through any offensive set at all. And as a result, no one knows when the shot's going up. There's no one on the offensive boards, and it's allowing Mandurah a free rock down to fast point land on the other end. So,
0: they've certainly made the most of that as well. Yeah. Fast break points in that first half. What did we say? It was 14 in the end. It's quite extraordinary that they've been able to take advantage of that in a half of basketball. 14 fast break points is huge. And I mean, if you're Willerton now, you're down by nearly 30 at the half. What is a win for them in this second half? What are they? Is it more than just numbers that they're looking for? Is it just to make sure that they're not getting out in the fast break? Or because it does, there's a little bit of a feel like, they've almost thrown in the towel on this game, and whether there's that mental state seeps through the whole lineup.
1: I'm going to give you my unpopular opinion here. Like, when you get a really strong junior club, and they're much stronger than other age groups, they're not winning by 2 or 6 points. They're winning by 20 and 40. Mm-hmm. And then when you get put in a situation where you're suddenly like 15, 20 points down, you're not accustomed to having to come up from that. And it's a skill set to be able to drag yourself up. Whereas, by contrast, if you see any of the VBL leagues, like 15 to 17 points is not what they would call a big lead. I've seen that obliterated in literally 5 minutes before, because these teams are used to having to dig in and actually come up and compete at that level with each other. But over here, where you get a dominant side, it's not necessarily a skill set they develop, and unfortunately that can translate to where we are now. Great when in front, but not so good when behind and have to actually work their way into it. You know, so and that could be a contributing factor, but at the moment there's just no, without Ruby on the court, there's just no leadership out there, you know, and no one, if they run through their offensive sets, if they just get it through hands and move it around, A, they will get more people in position for offensive boards, they will get better shots, and they will stop the fast break, and at a very bare minimum, for the 24 seconds you're running offense, you should be using up the ball because 24 seconds less than Mandurah can actually have to come down here and you know, and get a fast break and shoot.
0: Yeah, and that's where the scramble, whether it's the inexperience of the players or whether, you know, is it well enough coached into them, the offensive sets that they're running through? Because it seems like, you're right, there's none
1: that we can identify.
0: No, that's right. Yeah. All right, we need to step aside. We need to take a break and get ready for this second half that's nearly upon us. It is a big lead for Mandurah at halftime. We're looking forward to bringing the second half to you. 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
10: Team, I guess, with us. Are you of the opinion that both players who were fined, Miller and Maynard, should have been suspended for umpire contact?
11: I think it would have sent a pretty strong message. If the young 16-year umpire's in the way, do we just clatter into him and that's okay? It's a bit like jail in the legal system. I mean, fined and slap on the wrist. Well, what does that do? It doesn't send a strong message. But when you're not playing and when you're not part of the community, that's like, geez, I don't want to experience that again. So I think a hard line is important.
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0: Welcome back to Mandurah Aquatic Recreation Centre. Second half underway on the Casey Milo Show Court with Willerton trailing Mandurah by 27. They get the first offensive set to start the half, and immediately Emma Calvert will take a trip to the free throw line. Jordan Scudero and Tanya Fisher with you for this one. Great to have you with us, and very interested to see what Willerton can produce in this second half and whether they can fight back somewhat, because we've talked a few times about them as a club, you know, 10-game losing streak at the moment. They don't have Ruby Porter, but they're a better team on paper than that. And they have been better in games than that. It doesn't really tell the story of, you know, the last gasp losses to top four teams that they've had in this run. But, you know, the best team in the competition took an incredible buzzer beater from Sierra Walker to beat them.
1: Yeah.
0: You know, They nearly beat Goldfields, who are sitting in sixth position at the moment. Yeah,
1: it's just the consistency's not there. Also Ruby Porter, like, she's a big hole right there.
0: That's very true. Yeah. Claire Jacobs through contact off the high glass. What a take from Claire Jacobs. And she'll take a trip to the free throw line. Incredible stuff. Mia Jacobs, by the way, is getting worked on. So we talked about the break that we had pre-halftime with the blood on the floor.
1: Yep.
0: We have discovered that it was Mia Jacobs' chin which had reopened, or at least was leaking through the dressing.
1: Yeah.
0: And so she's getting more work done over on the bench. She's changed numbers again to number 11 this time.
1: So that blood on the court must have been her, isn't it?
0: Yes, so I would suggest that's the case, as Calvert took it in for Willerton. Couldn't finish, though. as Jacobs hit the extra for the end one. 59 plays 30. Hearn at the 45. Goes long on that attempt, and the long rebound falls for Gowland. She'll pick it up in transition and defer to Haywood. Oh, they're kicking it around the perimeter. It ends with Claire Jacobs wide open in the corner. How do you leave Claire Jacobs wide open like that on a bit of a stop-start offense?
1: I do not know.
0: Drennan receives in the corner for Willerton, just throws it off the glass, and then Pivick took some contact from Collier. Play on, say the officials. Haywood takes the ball in transition. Jacobs closed down by Hearn. No call, and then the ball deflected out of play by Remy Hearn. That's a lot of contact for no call.
1: That was a lot of contact for no call.
0: I feel like Hearn really did step into Jacobs' path there. It's very fortunate for the youngster to not be called. Here's a good battle. Haywood and Gandini.
1: Oh, dear.
0: Shoots the pass across for Pivick.
1: Gets a rebound.
0: Yeah, it was blocked and it came straight back to her. She knocks down the two.
1: Didn't even pause a beat.
0: It was well defended by Drennan.
1: There's a bit
0: Calvert.
1: Of bargy-bargy going on with the post here.
0: There's
1: now
0: a lot between Calvert and Hannah Chatfield. And then Calvert gives it away. Pass was intended for Drennan. Jacobs read it like an open book. And Claire Jacobs takes it up the floor. And the lead's now 36. And there is no mercy being shown by this Mandrill. Oh, there's a lot of contact going on between Calvert and Chatfield. Calvert puts the ball attempt up. Collier gets the rebound. Got a bit of contact on it. And again, the officials say, let's play. Step back three from Haywood. Can't hit it. And Collier's up for the rebound for Willerton. As they look to close this gap, Collier driving in on Chatfield. Guarded the paint well, and Willerton will just look to reset at the top. Hearn plays off the screen from Calvert. Pass to the 45. Collier steps back. Didn't have an opponent. Knocks another triple down. A couple of times she's done that, Nigel Collier.
1: They need to do it more often, don't they?
0: 66 plays 33. The pass inside. Too easy. Chatfield all on her own. They're not picking up their players in transition. And they get to the defensive end and everyone's kind of lost.
1: Look at this going on down here.
0: Calvert back to the point. Back to the basket against Chatfield. Had it knocked away in Mandra. Away they go. Great pass. Haywood to Pivick. In ahead of Gandini. 70-33.
1: You've got to call a timeout if you will at another moment. They need to settle. Wait.
0: We're about to bring two players in. Sue Williams is up.
1: Oh, Jake Gowland gets another steal.
0: That's an incredible number. Six steals for Jake Gowland. And there is the timeout call you were talking about, Sue Williams. We'll call them to the bench.
1: Oh, I reckon that's probably about a minute and a half at least overdue.
0: We've had a really fast-flowing 3.5 minutes to start this quarter.
1: 72-33. We're in the third quarter. They're going to go well over 100.
0: 39 the difference as well. It was 27 the difference at halftime, so they're already up by 12 in this quarter. They've 16 points to 4 in this quarter. It's in 3.5 minutes. It's just been too easy to get up the floor for them.
1: Passes inside. Yep. Like just everything.
0: And the urgency isn't even there on the offensive end. Like, the amount of times we've seen, you know, and Calvert's not the only one who's guilty of the lack of urgency on the offensive end, but this is just the example I remember. Calvert, twice, has set a pick at the top for Remy Hearn, but then it's just kind of stood at the perimeter and waited. There's no roll to the basket. No. There's no finding an open spot. There's no forcing the switch. So the ball's then getting, they're doubling the ball, and it's too easy for them to then force the turnover.
1: Yeah. She's getting into a lot of contact with her defensive player down here. But the position's not being held. When that pass is coming in, they're getting hands to it, they're getting steals from it. She's not making herself a big enough target. So she's doing the physical contact off ball, but not when the ball's coming, she just disappears.
0: And that's a state of mind thing.
1: Yeah, of course.
0: Isn't
1: it is.
0: You know, a lot of us that have played sport have played on teams where the season's done. And there's nothing, you know, as far as standings goes or anything to be gained.
1: Got to play for pride.
0: Yeah. And that's what they're going for at the moment. They've changed their whole lineup. It's all the juniors now.
1: Oh, that's a major dummy spin.
0: It's Clark, it's Ramsey, it's Cook, it's Newland Tato. And the most experienced player
1: five
0: on the
1: on,
0: floor is
1: off.
0: Courtney Stollard.
1: Yeah.
0: They changed everybody. Here's Cook. For Clark at the top five to shoot. She drives in on Gowland. Just leaves it short. But the intent's much better. The intensity, the ball movement is much better. They're playing against Mandra's starting five minus Mia Jacobs.
1: Oh, Jake Gallen just got out of court.
0: Yep. Oh, Stoppard, plenty shot. Of contacts.
1: Oh, look at this. Look at this pass.
0: Oh, the pass is in there for Ramsey, yeah, and she draws the foul call out of Haywood. She'll go to the free throw line, and the intensity is so much better.
1: That was the first time I think I've seen them have actually run a fast break to get the ball in front of play like that.
0: And, yep. So the most experienced player on the floor at the moment is Courtney Stoddard, who's 24 years of age. Former Rockingham Junior. But who else is on the floor?
1: 10 years ago, they would have been the senior.
0: Ashlyn Ramsey's 19. Jalen Newton-Tato's 16. Jasmine Clark is 20, I think. Yep, Jasmine Clark is 20. Eva Cook is 20.
1: Mia Jacobs is now sporting a very fashionable red pinky bandage under her chin.
0: Club colours.
1: Uh-huh. Yep.
0: Going with the red. Olivia Bassett scarf checks into the game. Has the inbound. As they don't dribble it all the way up the floor.
1: I was going to say, transition without putting the ball to the floor one time. The ball did not hit the floor while they shot a three-pointer.
0: Yep. Literally not a single dribble all the way up the floor, and they finish it with a three.
1: Yeah.
0: Incredible passing.
1: Ramsey
0: on the way in.
1: Oh, working hard for the loose ball there. Oh, they get it back.
0: Oh, they get it back. Ramsey. Oh, shot it off the frame. Just panicked on the shot a little bit.
1: Just can't settle herself. Yeah.
0: But if you're Sue Williams, you're happier to see that, right? Rather than what was happening
1: beforehand. We're sitting here and we're happy to see this.
0: The result's the same.
1: Yeah.
0: That they're not scoring. The process is so different.
1: Yeah, absolutely.
0: And you're looking after the process. The result, Ashlyn Ramsey is getting very aggressive. It's the third time she's done that. It's the first time she's been called. That was probably a bit more out of control.
1: Well, she danced over there quite lightly, but then there was a bit of heavy ball contact at the end of it.
0: Here he is. Pivik, lovely pass inside. Mia Jacobs, left-handed finish.
1: She drew three players on that.
0: And that's a bit where the younger players are going to struggle, is the defensive end. As Stoddard turns the ball over in transition, Bassett scarf, Jacobs, to Claire Jacobs, who got the push on the shot.
1: That's 50 metres in footy. Yeah,
0: absolutely it is. The two will count. She'll go to the stripe for an extra. And it's 45 the difference. I'm going to take a moment to look up what the biggest loss event for any team this year is, because we'd be getting close to it now.
1: Yeah, absolutely.
0: And
1: we're not even at the end of the game yet. Still got this quarter's only half played out, so a quarter and a half.
0: And then there's a chance that this is among the biggest losses in the NBL 1 era for Willerton.
1: Oh, I think you might be right. Oh, geez.
0: Newton Tato.
1: And Andrew just keeping that full court press going.
0: And it's no mercy.
1: No,
0: at the moment, it's
1: three.
0: Jacobs is a three from the corner, and it's 49 the difference.
1: Yeah.
0: They're in a battle for fourth, and percentage is going to matter.
1: Yep.
0: I think Vladilov is well and truly right here to go, let's pedal to the floor.
1: Absolutely.
0: Let's gain. We could gain 7 or 8%. That is a great finish.
1: Jeez.
0: It was Stoddard with the finish there. Under pressure. But, they could pick up 7 or 8% with a huge win here.
1: Exactly. 54 points. Rockingham Flames defeated Southwood Slammers. 122-68.
0: There we go.
1: 26.
0: So 54 is the biggest margin. We are currently at 47 with 4 minutes left in the third.
1: Yeah, I think we're going to surpass that.
0: And with Willerton having no way to find the basket, as Ashlyn Ramsey gets applauded off by Sue Williams very, very demonstrably. Because she obviously likes the couple of minutes that she put in on that shift. Emma Gandini's back in the game.
1: Well, she gave it everything she had. That's what counts.
0: And it really seemed like she was making an example of it, too. She's got her starters back out on the floor.
1: Oh.
0: Yeah, as Calvert is fouled by either Haywood or Pivik under the basket. And there you go. The basketball hit our microphone.
1: Nearly got a touch.
0: And it'll be a trip to the free throw line. Or no, it won't. They'll say it wasn't a shooting foul.
1: Rebounding foul.
0: Calvert.
1: Yeah.
0: So rebounding foul, yep. So Stoddard will have the inbound. Gandini, wrong two attempt, knocks it down. Always deceptive when they have the two three-point lines and the shorter one is dark, the junior one is darker than the senior one.
1: Yeah.
0: Because Gandini definitely stepped back.
1: Oh!
0: As Pivik kind of kept it in play, but rolled on the sideline instead.
1: Came off a knee.
0: Because, yeah, the junior one is darker. And Gandini definitely stepped back for that.
1: Past thinking, the junior one, yeah.
0: Yeah, past the junior one, thinking that it was a three-point attempt, well, and then realised...
1: Yeah, it used to be men's and women's. They used to have a separate one
0: for
1: men's and women's.
0: Yes.
1: Yeah, but so you can get confusing at times.
0: Yeah, all these lines on the floor. I think they've got... Is that volleyball in the middle there as well?
1: Notice that three-point line actually goes straight on the side here, though.
0: Yeah, that's a new thing. The floor wipers are getting to work on that far side. Looking around the place at other games currently active at the moment. And scores haven't updated for some time in those. I'll have to have another look shortly. Suns are leading the Redbacks 61-58, and the Cougars are leading the Slammers 67-60, approaching at three-quarter time.
1: Hanging hard on top of that, aren't they?
0: Step back three from Collier, not quite. She'll hustle for the rebound, though, and get it. That's what I was kind of mentioning before, is that it seemed as though Sue Williams was making an example of those players coming off the floor. Like, okay, that effort's what I want to see. Is Gandini, nothing but air underneath that one. I thought that was going to bounce straight to me then.
1: I know.
0: I had the left hand out ready for it.
1: I know, you did well.
0: Just didn't quite make it over the sponsor's sign. 3:10 left in the third. 83 plays 38, 45 the difference. Mandra well and truly in control. Looking to get themselves back into the top four with an 11th win. As Claire Jacobs passes from near Jacobs at the rim. Oh, she chases it in. And then where's the contact from Emma Calvert? She'll go to the free throw line to shoot two.
1: That really was not good enough defensively to not block out the shooter. It drives me crazy, though. And the thing is, people always underestimate those who are on the perimeter. But when you're running in frontwards towards a ball, the chance of you getting a rebound are actually pretty good. They're the people you've got to hit.
0: Yeah, when the play's happening in front of you, it makes it so much easier. Yeah.
1: Yep.
0: Yep. Mia Jacobs hits the first. And the second. It didn't even move off the free. She knew it out of the hand. Did not move off the free throw line. And that's going down. And it's Wilton. Gandini picked up a dribble in the defensive half. Calvert gets in. Got plenty of contact on it, but Vandra knock it away. Haywood, Pivik drives in. Finish and one. Caleb Pivik.
1: I think you carried two players through with it then.
0: The foul's on Nyjah Collier. It's her fourth. I wonder if Sue Williams keeps rolling. Oh, no, it's only a third. I swear they put Nyjah Collier's number up there, and that's definitely her fourth.
1: There were about three players in there. Maybe they called someone else.
0: Maybe they have, yeah. It looked like they put three fingers up, but the substitutions are coming. Adams and Webb. Monet Webb's going to check in for her first minutes of the night.
1: The biggest blowout ever is apparently about 71 points.
0: Ooh. Okay, so still a little bit of time for that.
1: Yeah.
0: That would take a decent effort. It's 50 the difference at the moment.
1: I think it might be a case of hold my beer.
0: Yeah, there's a chance.
1: Mm-hmm. But at least they're running through some sets now.
0: Collier is just pinned in the corner after picking up a dribble. She had no outlet pass.
1: None.
0: Nowhere to go.
1: Absolutely no options.
0: Gandini trying to move in that. But I mean, she pinned herself so deep in the corner that what option do you have?
1: She had double teamed and pinned right down there.
0: Yep. Picked up a dribble, pinned in the corner, double teamed. And there was no movement along the baseline. She couldn't throw it along the baseline to see if someone would pick it up.
1: Everyone just kept standing there calling for it.
0: Yep. And at that point, Gandini's the only one who's really in position to call for it. It's Pivik from the 45. You know, because she's open at the 40. Well, not open, but an option at the 45. That could be a pass that goes through. You've got to have someone drive the baseline into the paint.
1: Yeah.
0: It's something where if I roll it through these players' legs or around their legs, someone's there to pick it up. Lead your player to the ball.
1: Agreed. Anything would have been better than standing.
0: Yeah. Wilson back up the floor. 1:44 left in the third. 88 plays 38. Gandini just takes it herself from the free throw line and can't knock it down.
1: Ooh,
0: that shooting percentage has not improved. Bassett, Scarf, Webb, and now Pivik has it for Mandra. One of their stars. Michaela Pivic. Pass into the paint for Jacobs. Left-handed finish, left it short. It's a beautiful pass. Hearn takes it up the floor. There's a lane down the right. She takes it. Does well. Looked for contact, but got the finish instead. It's Collier and Pivic go at it. Bassett Scarf went longer instead for Jacobs. Back to Pivic. Final minute of the third quarter. 88 plays 40. Jacobs on the run, leaves it short, but then hustles towards the rebound.
1: And they get it back.
0: And Monet Webb gets it under the basket. She has to battle for it with Gandini. And Mandra have the possession arrow, so they'll retain possession of the ball with it.
1: Man, Jacobs did well to keep
0: that going. 14 back. Yeah. So do they get their 14 back here, or is it?
1: Yeah.
0: Because it was a jump ball, they get their 14 back. Yeah, it's that the officials are coming together to talk about it.
1: It could have been either possession. Oh, he's caught.
0: Yeah, the clock does. Yeah.
1: Oh, I said 13.
0: 13, there you go. So that's what it was down to at the time.
1: Right. So it doesn't miss.
0: Which is interesting, yeah. As Jacobs step back, three. Mia Jacobs. Leads out beyond 50. 51, the biggest lead of the game. As Webb pressuring the ball with Hearn. Puts one in on the run for Willerton. Remy Hearn having a good little minute. 91 plays 42. 30 seconds left in the third. Pivot. Battling Gandini all the way out the floor, but then just gets an explosive step in. Kick up for Jacobs. Can she do it again? No, you bet you can. Mia Jacobs on back-to-back sets hits a triple from the 45, and they've nearly hit 100 in the third quarter. Gandini, 10 seconds to play in the quarter. Collier now for Hearn. Plays off the screen. Kick to the corner. Gandini for three. Nails knocks it down. Oh, they called that two.
1: Geez. They called it two, did they?
0: They called that two. That is really harsh. We were right in front of that. There were no toes on the line there. Oh, I feel bad for him. Feel bad for him again, Gandini.
1: Okay.
0: Oh, there was. Okay. I thought at first there was.
1: It looked good to us, though.
0: It did look very good to us. Three-quarter time. 50 the difference, 94 plays 44. We'll step aside. Final quarter of action coming up right after this. 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
0: Great to have your company on this Friday night at Mandra Aquatic and Recreation Centre. Final quarter about to get underway on the Casey Milo show court, and it is the Willerton Tigers trailing by 50 to the home side, Mandra Magic, 9-44. We are on record watch in this final quarter. Jordan Scudero and Tanya Fisher with you. Great to have you with us. Final quarter set for a start. Willerton are going to start with the basketball as they face one of their biggest deficits, one of the biggest deficits in NBL One West history. The biggest loss of the season on the line for any team. And the biggest loss in NBL One West history on the line. 71 is the record, which was set last year by the Mandra Magic.
1: Mm-hmm.
0: that was the Mandurah Magic team that boasted likes of Ali Wilson and those kind of dynamic WNBA level players.
1: Yes.
0: Against the Southwest Slammers, who have historically been an organization that has struggled in the women's competition. As on the turn, Collier attempts a shot from the elbow. She's fouled by Bassett Scarfe, and she'll take a trip to the free throw line, Nyjah Collier. And with one to shoot, giving away a shooting foul, probably not going to please Vladilava too much.
1: It was a little bit soft, that one. Just going to say.
0: Would they call it in a men's game, Taylor?
1: No, they would not. Which is why I call it soft. Don't get me started, George.
0: No. I don't want to.
1: Jake might not turn up, and you might have to give me a lecture for another game.
0: I don't want to. Don't want to wind up that toy, that one.
1: Because it can go for quite some time.
0: Would they call it in a men's game toy? You can just picture the dial on the back, or is it a drawstring? Just pull it. We should get Tanya Fisher dolls made where the string does pull out. Wouldn't call it in a men's game. I love it. I'm going with that idea.
1: I reckon, get one for every family member.
0: Yeah, I reckon the NBL 1 West, they'd sell a lot of those. Too great. She hits on both free throws, says Collier. 94 plays 46. About a minute into the last quarter. Monet Webb has it for Mandurah.
1: Step back from Mia Jacobs.
0: Collier, hard rebound, and then quick outlet pass for Hearn, who looks to take on Adams.
1: Good defense.
0: Adams got to the spot a little quicker, but she has the help from Gandini. Pass inside Calvert. That's more her signature move, that sort of step to the middle and hook over the top. At least the first one we've seen tonight.
1: They just can't get her into position, or she can't receive the ball in position. I don't know what's going on, but that is the first one we've seen.
0: 94 plays 48. Let's turn the music down in here as well, for whatever reason. It's a bit more of a sort of calm, zen kind of atmosphere. It's unusual. Used to them absolutely cranking the music in here. Ball out of play. Willerton get another chance to close this gap slightly further. They've got the only 4 points of the quarter, and it's mainly thanks to Benny Hearn, who gets all the way on the floor and then loses it on the dribble, but recovers.
1: She did that with both hands then, Jordan, and you saw that.
0: Yeah. Calvert again. Catch 2 feet in the paint and knocks it down. Where's that been all night?
1: Yeah, exactly. That's frustrating that she didn't bring that out earlier, isn't it?
0: 94 plays 50. Hard screen from Bassett Scarfe on Gandini. Goodness. Allows Pivick to get in and knock it down. She goes to the stripe for an extra as well. Yeah. And Michaela Pivick said it's been a minute and 45 seconds without scoring for our team. That's way too much.
1: Yeah. And promptly took care of that.
0: 96 plays 50. Jade Gallant checking back into the game.
1: 4 fouls on...
0: Is that Collier?
1: I think it might be.
0: Yeah. See, I had that as a fifth. I must have miscounted at some point because, But she'll stay in the game. Sue Williams will just ride with her until the five, the red paddle comes up. Collier.
1: Oh, good backdoor.
0: Pass the bait for Gandini. Fumble on the receive, but had time to recover and put down the two. So much better offensive start to this last quarter when the pressure is well and truly off for Willerton.
1: Jade Gowan, wide open. Wow.
0: No one came across to cover.
1: None.
0: Mia Jacobs had time to fake and pass, and still no one got to Gowan. Then she affects the steal there. Jacobs gets another steal, and here's Gowan getting downhill. Good hand in there from Gandini. Knocks it into the shins of Gowan and out of play to stop an easy two. Courtney Stollard will come back into the game. Remy Hearn will have a seat for Willerton. Get back to work. 46 the difference. Gandini. Tried the handoff for Collier, but Webb was alert to the danger and forces the turnover. Long pass to the 45. Jacobs has already hit two of these. Can't hit that one.
1: Oh, dear. Yep. Carly Brennan's giving away a frustration foul, I'm afraid.
0: Not happy with it. She walks away, but it'll be a sideline ball. And it'll be Eva Cook checking back into the game. First minutes of the night for 16-year-old Kenzie Dubois for Mandurah. Just her fifth appearance of the season.
1: I think she got a steal for a timeout there too.
0: Kenzie Dubois made her debut last year as a 15-year-old. Played handful of games last year and has done the same this season. Jacobs received at the perimeter but got a hand in the face, so she defers to Pivik, puts one up on the run. Oh. Can't knock it down, but it hit the rim. Oh. There's a Willerton player down in the paint, and there's going to be a foul on Pivik. I think, no, it's going to be on Gowland.
1: Yeah, on the rebound.
0: Yeah, on the rebound, okay. It was just, my eyes were drawn to Collier and Pivik coming together.
1: Well, I've only got one thing to say about that, and you know what it's going to be.
0: Let's wind that doll up again.
1: If they wouldn't call it in a men's game.
0: I'm going to have to pull that from the... I'm going to have to make something happen. Get it to you for Christmas. Oh, great pass from Stothard.
1: My goodness.
0: To a streaking Drennan. Couldn't knock down the two, but she'll go to the stripe to shoot them instead. 6:48 left. 98 plays 52. And this will probably be the...

0: Oh, dear.
1: Gowland and Collier come together. And it'll be a foul on Nyjah Collier, and that's it for her for tonight. That's foul number five.
0: Yep, there's the paddle.
1: The red paddle comes up. And she's displeased, but you have to go to the bench. The fifth foul is called by the officials. And
0: that wasn't the time to try and pressure advantage there. That was a bit silly.
1: 98 plays 54, 6:42 remaining in the final quarter. Dwyer gets her first touch.
0: Oh, great pass.
1: Great pass inside from Jacobs to Gowland. Gowland had a hand come across the arm from Eva Cook, and it'll be free throws for the Mandurah Magic and Jade Gowland. I'm not sure if the score from Rayon is updating properly as it stands at the moment, because it's saying there's only been 5 points scored in the first between the two teams in the first 7 minutes of the last quarter. So I'm guessing that that's
0: something's
1: gone amiss there. So we'll endeavour to get that score to you, because that does have implications for the top eight.
0: Yeah.
1: That game. As I said, the Slammers getting the job. The Cougars getting the job done over the Slammers at the moment after a tight first half. Cook shot from the 45, looking for three, can't knock it down. Adams does take it down under pressure from Clark. 6 minutes to play, 99 plays 54. I didn't think it would take this long in the last quarter for Mandurah to get to 100. Yeah.
0: You know, we didn't think they were going to be able to hold it that easy.
1: They've defended much better. Geez. Pivot, kick to the corner. Dubois can't knock it down. Long rebound falls for Adams. And they'll get to reset it. It's back for Pivot.
0: Jacobs.
1: Nothing but air under that shot, and that's rolled out off the hands of Dubois.
0: That had a little bit too much oomph behind it.
1: 5:44 left. Both teams in the bonus, by the way, with nearly 6 minutes to play in the last quarter. So it looks like they're probably going to avoid that unwanted 71-point
0: record. Yeah.
1: I'd be very surprised if it happened from here. With the lead at 45, they'd have to concede the better part of 30 points. Oh, it's a lot of contact between Calvert and Gowland as they got into the paint.
0: On the drive.
1: As the timeout is now called by Vlad Lava and the Mandurah Magic, as the floor wipers will get to work. Been wondering about the condition of Jock Perry when it comes to the men's game as well. He is not suited up to play tonight, so misses another week with an injury that was supposed to be just a bit of a precaution when it first happened. So, not ideal situation as far as the Mandurah Magic are concerned. The star centre still sitting out at the moment, as they need everything to go their way in the last 3 weeks of the season to have any chance of making finals. So unfortunate for them. The game is over down in Eton. 28-point win for Coburn in the end, 98-70 over the South West Slammers, who stuck with them for a half but then were blown away after halftime in the end.
0: We've seen that a few times with Coburn this year with quite a few teams, haven't we? Run with them for two, maybe even three quarters, but that fourth quarter will kill you.
1: And last week, it was the third. For whatever reason it was last week, they just really put the foot down in the third.
0: Yeah. And that was with that jewel. So,
1: Yes, that's right. And Darcy Garbin as well.
0: Is Jewel on the roster tonight?
1: I'd have to have a look. I'm not 100% sure. That looks like it is the live score up at Rayon, by the way, because it is progressing 63-56. It's been 6 points to two in the last quarter, and they're into the final 2 minutes.
0: Oh, my goodness.
1: So it's been an attritional one.
0: Someone put Glad Wrap on the ring.
1: They certainly have. If that is the case, that's certainly quite something. No, Jewel Williams didn't play.
0: Yeah.
1: 30 points for Jesse Edwards. Oh, Danny Raber with a triple-double. 17 points, 16 rebounds, 12 assists.
0: Oh, my goodness.
1: Five steals.
0: Jeez.
1: So,
0: big one.
1: That's a 4x5 night. That's a huge night for Danny Raber. 2 weeks in a row. A 30-point double-double last week, and now a triple-double and five steals. What a huge game.
0: Yeah, she's impressive, and it's coming right at the right time in the finals, isn't it?
1: Absolutely is. As Willerton go 2 for 2 from the stripe.
0: Oh, geez.
1: And Pivot gets 2 feet in the paint and knocks it down. There's the 100.
0: Yep.
1: 101-56 with 5 minutes remaining.

0: In this one, Clark, long ball across for Cook, catch and release. Eva Cook knocks it down. The offense is clicking in this last quarter for Willerton.
1: There's certainly a lot more movement than what there was before. Oh, absolutely. Mia Jacobs gets through the pack, but can't quite make it four. And then Willerton throw it out
0: court. 15 points in 5 minutes in this quarter. One more bucket and it'll be their highest scoring quarter of the night.
1: Jeez.
0: And we're barely halfway through it.
1: Yes.
0: Yeah.
1: Well, at least they're, it just takes a little while to warm up maybe.
0: They're rallying somewhat, which is good to see. Because, yeah, the performance to three-quarter time had been woeful at best. There wasn't really another way to describe it.
1: No.
0: Not what they, well below the standard they would expect.
1: Yeah.
0: As Calvert just throws one in the direction of the basket and we'll get a shooting foul, I think.
1: So Gallen's walking towards the bench. I think she thinks that might be her. Maybe.
0: It is Gallen's foul. And it looks like a five going up. Yeah. Yep. So that's the end of Jade Gallen's night. And she gets a warm applause. She goes to the bench. She ends with 11 points, 8 rebounds, 3 assists, 6 and 6 steals on 4 for 5 shooting.
1: I thought she might have been a warning for a triple-triple.
0: It's Calvert. Knocks down the second. It's back to 41, the difference. So, as I said, they were looking to... You're staring down the barrel of a record-setting loss. I don't think it's going to be quite that bad, thankfully, for Willerton. Barnes. Oh. Rainbow free from the 45. Pivik does the work under the basket, gets her own rebound and knocks it down. Michaela Pivik.
1: Because she's strong.
0: Unbelievable.
1: Jacobs
0: with another steal. Jacobs, another one. Mia Jacobs.
1: Jeez.
0: What's she up to now? 21 points. Mia Jacobs.
1: 21 points and about 3 stitches or a bit of glue on a chin.
0: Yep. 21 points, 9 rebounds, 4 assists, 4 steals, and a block. Well, that'll be 5 steals now, and a block.
1: Yeah.
0: Michaela Pivik, 26 points, 6 rebounds, 10 assists, 4 steals.
1: Wow.
0: For her. Claire Jacobs, 31 points, 4 rebounds, 4 assists, a steal, and 2 blocks on 10 for 14 shooting. Sian Haywood, the only starter not to get into double digits at the moment for Mandra, and that's because she's only played 20 minutes.
1: Yeah.
0: She's sat a lot of this second half as Sian Haywood. So here you go, Willerton with 3:42 remaining. Cook, Calvert, plays it all the way back up for Ramsey. She's closed out by Pivik. Clark tries to roll off the screen. Stoddart at the 45, knocks down a nice triple. That's better from Willerton. Their offense has looked sharp in this last quarter.
1: Well, we can see an offense.
0: Yeah.
1: That was noticeably absent in the first half, wasn't it?
0: They were listening to us at three-quarter time when we both said we don't know what the Willerton offense looks like.
1: We didn't.
0: Because they haven't got to any offensive sets. And all of a sudden, now that they have, they've really put together a nice quarter of basketball as Jacobs tried to go back to the floor for Barnes and turns it over. Stoddart loses it on the dribble. Maybe got a hand in there from Mia Jacobs and away goes Pivik up the floor. Puts it down for Chatfield. Kick out pass for Jacobs. Can take your pick whether it's Ramsey or Calvert that get charged with the foul. Mia Jacobs taken down hard.
1: Not content with having a chin, but she's looking to have a forehead cleaved over.
0: Ashlyn Ramsey's charged with the foul and they'll send Mia Jacobs to the free throw line as Olivia Bassett-Scarf comes back into the game, as do Jess Mantle and Puga Deng. That might be the end of the night for both Courtney Stoddart and Emma Calvert. As they both take a seat with 2:50 remaining. Jacobs just keeps on knocking down. To contrast, by the way, Calvert's the only starter for Willerton to hit double digits tonight. She's got 12 points to go with 9 rebounds. Courtney Stoddard on the bench has got 10. So outside of that, 9 points for Gandini, 8 points for Collier, 7 points for Drennan, 6 points for Hearn.
1: Yeah.
0: Out of the starters. So, and then 6 points for Cook.
1: Yeah, they're not getting scoring far out of their starters they need to, are they?
0: Absolutely not. It's sort of, and that has been the story of their last few weeks, has been Porter or bust, and Porter not in the lineup makes it incredibly difficult. As they've got a third chance on offense here, they've had two offensive rebounds on this set, and then Cook, nice knockdown from the 45, and another triple lever Cook. 108 plays 65. This is just going to be a regular beatdown rather than a record-setting beatdown.
1: Yeah.
0: Vandroff, to a great extent, put the cue in the rack this last quarter.
1: Well, the junior's getting a good run here at the moment. Oh,
0: Addison Barnes just got under the block and took it all the way in. Just snuck between two. Cook hit a triple not long ago. Can't knock that one down. Chatfield's there for the rebound. And here's Sean Haywood. Hoping to get herself into double digits, maybe. Dubois. Oh. Takes it halfway in. Kenzie Dubois, and then defers to Bassett Scarfe. Haywood looks to roll off the contact. Gives it back to Olivia Bassett Scarfe. And what a finish. Wow. What a finish. 112 plays 65. That is still a serious score. Ramsey tried to kick to the 45, and just a miscommunication with Cook, who stepped down a little further, and it'll be a turnover.
1: Cook getting subbed off. Just hit two threes in a row.
0: We are going to have a delayed start to our men's game as well, because it's already 12 minutes past eight. We've still got a minute left in this one, and there's a mandatory 25-minute break between games. So it will be a slightly delayed tip-off for those who are looking to stay with us for the men's coverage. That's to come after this. Dubois receives the pass. Can't hit the triple, but the long rebound falls for Olivia Bassett-Scarfe. She battles for it with Jess Mantle. It'll be a magic ball. With 1:02 left. They get the clock at 14. So Mandra, they get a week's rest before they take on another team that's sitting outside the finals picture at the moment in the Perth Redbacks. Willerton are back in action tomorrow. No rest for them. No. They take on Warwick at home tomorrow.
1: It doesn't get any easier then, does it?
0: Absolutely not. As Addison Barnes can't knock down the two attempt on the run, but Chatfield gets it back, and Bassett Scarfe puts one up on the run. Chatfield, biggest player on the floor, puts it back.
1: Yes.
0: Two offensive boards in that play for Hannah Chatfield, the 19-year-old. She knocks down the second as the inbound pass is disrupted by Kenzie Dubois. And it'll be a Willerton ball. Slightly advanced. 3 seconds off the clock. 37 seconds to play. It'll be 11 losses in a row for Willerton. And a game to come against top four team Warwick tomorrow.
1: Chatfield.
0: You wonder whether they're going to find a win in the last couple of weeks of this season.
1: Yeah.
0: There's Barnes. Oh, wide open down the right. Smallest player on the floor with the biggest finish. Addison Barnes. And with 11 seconds to play, the shot clock is off. Ramsey will defer to Mantle, who just puts up a three-point attempt. And why not? Jess Mantle.
1: 6 minutes,
0: Haywood
1: 6 seconds.
0: Looks to receive the inbound. Dubois with 4 seconds to play. She puts one up on the run for three. Not quite. Can't knock it down.
1: That's how I want to see a game played, right to the last second.
0: Absolutely.
1: Yeah.
0: 116-68. It is a huge win for the Mandra Magic. A win by 48 in the end. It's a monster victory. And Tanya Fisher, as we watch the men start to get warmed up, it was a tale of, you know, the last quarter put a bit of respectability in it for Willerton. They did win the last quarter. You know, they pulled it back. But, I mean, it was hard to see the positives for all of that night for Wilton, but Mandra, they did what they had to do.
1: Yeah, and they did it well, too. So many things, like their full-court press, you know, their fast breaks, like the way they ran through offensive sets, second, third chances, like, you know, so much of their game, they deserved the win, for sure. But it was good to see Wilton turn that around that last quarter, because that was, prior to that, pride wasn't even on the line there.
0: Yeah, certainly got those... just got the finish that they wanted, which was good for them. And, good to see Jess Mantle hit that three right on the buzzer. I mean, Jess Mantle is someone who doesn't get a lot of time. It's her third game of the season as a 21-year-old, only a third appearance of the season. She hadn't hit a three all year. Yeah, why not? You have that clock, why not?
1: And this is exactly my argument for when people stand around and waste down the last 10 seconds. Sometimes the only time that juniors get to see the floor and get a bit of exposure is right at that end. So you don't want to be wasting that just by running down the clock. You want to play that right down to the last second, you know? Makes no sense for me.
0: Absolutely. And, yeah, we take a look at the stats and, yeah, gee, it looks good for Mandra as far as their scorers go. Michaela Pivic didn't quite hit the triple-double, but wasn't far away. 28 points, 8 rebounds, 11 assists for Michaela Pivic to go with 5 steals on 13 for 23 shooting. An incredible night for her. 31 points for Claire Jacobs, 4 rebounds, 4 assists, a steal and 2 blocks. 23 points for Mia Jacobs to go with 9 rebounds, 4 assists, 5 steals and a block. And, you know, that's a complete, and she spent a significant amount of time off the floor getting her injury tended to. You know, getting that chin stitched up. It was quite something. That's a remarkable performance from someone who's clearly riding a confidence high, having signed the WNBL contract during the week.
1: Absolutely, and she'd be focused on trying to improve her own game to make sure she's ready when she goes over there as well. So, you know, a lot of pressure, even from her own mind.
0: 11th win of the season for the Mandurah Magic. As I said, they play Perth next week. They've got 3 games to go in the season. They got a doubleheader on the final weekend. I think they've got a doubleheader. They play the Goldfields Giants on the Saturday, and I'm not sure who they play on the Friday night. But they'll end the season with 3 games in the last 2 weeks. It was quite the performance from them. For Willerton, left to lick their wounds. 11 losses in a row as they head home to face the Warwick Senators tomorrow. Tanya, thank you for your company again this
1: Always
0: evening.
1: Always a pleasure, Jordan.
0: It's fantastic to have you. It'll be the last we hear of your voice tonight because Jake Singleton is going to join us for the men's game very, very shortly. But for now, we will head back to the studio and we'll be back very, very short, very, very soon after that for the men's clash. Mandurah successful in the women's by 48. We'll be back with the men's just after 8.
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5: Have the Royals found their groove? It's been a season of ups and downs for a lot of teams. It's been a very even 2026 competition, but have East Perth found their best football? Great wins in recent weeks over West Coast and Perth. They now prepare for Swan Districts at Bassendean Oval tomorrow in our game for broadcast. Luke Fole will be out there doing his best work. He joins us here on Sports Breakfast this morning. G'day, Luke.
6: Morning, Jacob. How you doing?
5: Well, thank you. Appreciate your time. Now, before we start, I've got some intel, and you can work out who it's come from, but apparently your golf wasn't great on Sunday. Is that a fair sledge or a bit harsh?
6: It's probably fair. Yeah, it's a bit wet. So, yeah, the golf was pretty average. That's all I'll say.
5: So you're a fair-weather golfer, like so many of us. If it's a bit wet and slippery, best to go to the 19th?
6: Yes, correct, yeah. So, yeah, we'll leave that day behind us and hopefully the golf becomes a little bit better.
5: Well, the Saturday was good before the Sunday of golf. A fantastic win over Perth. Coming in, the Demons were in great form. They'd beaten South Emmanuel and Claremont and they were hunting another big scalp. What did you do so well to take care of the Demons? Luke, how did it all come together?
6: Yeah, it was a great win on Saturday. We really come together as a group and everyone just played their role, which was good. So coming off a good win off West Coast, then we come into the game with similar focuses, and we all just executed. And it was nice that we're finding a bit of groove within the season. That's been a bit up and down. It's so close between the whole competition.
5: The view from the outside, externally, Luke, is, oh, you've lost Brayshaw, you've lost Amaduri, Angus Scott isn't playing, Stan Wright. You're losing a lot of key players, yet it seems you've got this intrinsic belief that whoever's out there, personnel's not really a factor. You've built a great culture and a great system. Would that be fair? Is that a reflection of what you've built at East Perth?
6: Yeah, correct. Right at the moment, we're relying on young guys to come in and play their role, and they're doing that superbly. So the last 2 weeks have shown that we've got some big outs, but the next guy that comes in, everyone believes so they can get the job done, and that's what we're doing. So within the four walls of the club, we have belief in anyone that comes into the team to play their role and to really get after it. And we've seen that in the last couple of weeks, so it's been really good.
5: You've come into that culture, that system, having been at Subiaco and West Coast previous to that. I'm interested, as someone who's come from another club and clearly a different system and a culture, how have you found it this year at East Perth and slotting in?
6: Yeah, I'm really enjoying it. I'm really enjoying my footy. The boys at the club are great. And then the coaches and staff around it are superb. So we've got a number of coaches which are fully invested into the playing group and the club itself. So I'm really enjoying my footy. So, it's been really good and slotted in nicely. And I couldn't speak highly enough of the club. So it's been great.
5: Take us back to the end of last year, and you didn't play any footy at all, really. You tore your quad in a practice game for Subi. What drew you to East Perth? What was the selling point for Warren Parker at the time, who was the footy boss, to lure you across?
6: Yeah, Warren was really good. Just a professional outfit. Obviously, in recent years, they've had good success, which I'm after in my footy career. So I'm at that back end of the career. Just needed that fresh start. And it's just the way they go about their footy as a whole is really good. And then what's been really good to see is just the club environment and the culture that they've built over those years. So that was a real draw factor. And, it's been great.
5: This year on the injury front, I think I'm right in saying there was a scare early in the year. There was fear of a fracture. You went to hospital for a game and you were cleared in the end of any serious damage. How's the body holding up?
6: Yeah, the body's been good. Lucky to escape that one in the West Coast game early in the year. Literally thought I snapped my leg, but we're all good. So we just missed the one game there. But besides that, the body's good. So coming into the back half of the year, we'll have a bye next week, freshen up, and then really attack the back end of the year. So body's holding up well.
5: Feels like a good time to have that bye coming up after this game. You got forward and kicked a goal. That's always nice when you're playing a defensive role for the most part to get forward and hit the scoreboard. That was a nice moment for you.
6: Yeah, it was nice to push up the field a bit and kick a snag. So, that was good. So, any chance a backman can kick a goal, it's always good. So, it was nice.
5: Now, one of your defensive colleagues, Corey Watts, is a big part of the Sport FM family, Waffle World co-host on a Wednesday. Now, he is absolutely certain he wasn't aware it was a TV game on Saturday because he's had a fresh trim. There's a few at your football club, Stan Wright, Kai Wilcox, good morning if you're listening. There's a few there who don't mind a haircut for a TV game. Corey surely had some idea it was a television game last week with the fresh trim.
6: Oh, most definitely knew it was a TV game, Channel 7. He had the fresh trim, which was good to see. I think there's a couple of boys rocking fresh haircuts. So everyone knows when it's a TV game. You're lying if you don't.
5: And what about statistically? You're always aware when someone, because players say they don't look at stats and they don't know what's going on. But when someone kicks their first goal in their career or first goal at a club, everyone seems to know, not just the player themselves. So there are a few stats nerds out there in footy land, isn't there?
6: Yeah, everyone seems to know. So, when you kick your first goal, everyone gets around it. So everyone has a bit of an idea around the stats, which is good.
5: Luke Foley's with us from East Perth. They're preparing for Swan Districts tomorrow in our broadcast game out at Bassendean Oval. We're on air from 2:10. Swans, so you had a really good battle with them in round two. They led for a lot of the day and you produced a barnstorming last quarter. That's a long time ago now, but what are you expecting from Swans tomorrow?
6: Yeah, expecting a hard-fought game. They've been playing some good footy, so off a win off the weekend as well. So, yeah, we're preparing for a hard-fought game. Every game against Swans is a tough one. So, we'll rock up with confidence to play our way and take it from there. So we're really excited to get into it tomorrow at 2:30 at Bassendean.
5: Luke, one area of the ground you don't struggle is your forward line. You've got so many options. It got to the point where Tom Medhat was left out of the team. He's a three-time leading goal kicker at the Royals, but there wasn't a spot for him with the likes of Quek and Tom Graham and Mitch Schofield down there. And he's reinvented himself as a defender. He's someone you've played alongside in recent weeks down back. How have you seen his evolution from key forward to key back?
6: Yeah, Tommy Medhat's been great. He was probably just the unlucky one, considering our forward line, like you said. We've got plenty of options there to go with, and it was probably just the unlucky one. And sort of threw him down back to give it a go, and he's come in and he's been great. So he knows how to play league footy, no matter where it is. So it's been really good to see him down back playing well. But it's no surprise to me that he's doing that. He's a pro. He loves to get better, and just he's a really club man. So no surprise to me. So it's great to see him back in the team.
5: Swans are probably a smaller forward line than some other teams. Clearly Coleman's their focal point, and Reedy's back tomorrow. He's someone you could potentially match up on. You've probably got the height and size to deal with a Jai Reedy. They're a smaller forward line, though, so how do you prepare for a Swans team that looks a little different to some of your other opponents?
6: Yeah, they're really crafty. And when the ball hits the ground, they're really good. So we'll have to be on tight to get that done. We'll back in our back line to get it done in the air and on the ground. But it'll be hard fought. So if we can take control of that, we should be good. So it'll be tough. It'll be hot early, but we're excited.
5: A few guys have had to bide their time in the reserves over recent years and wait for their opportunities. One of those is Aniello Pezzolante, a great name for us to broadcast. Have you seen his evolution into a league footballer? He's played some good footy in recent weeks.
6: Yeah, Pizzo's been great. Another boy that loves getting better, wants to get the best out of himself. So we've become pretty close since I've come to the club. So it's great to see him in the team, playing well, kicking goals. And needs to kick one of his right foot. He loved the left foot goal, which is funny. But he's been great. So, like I said before, these young guys come in. We know they're going to play their role, and that's what we're seeing, and that's what they're producing. So, it's awesome.
5: Is he a left footer or a right footer? Is he just using his left foot to showcase he's got one, or is he a right footer?
6: He's a right footer, but he's kicked a couple on his left. So, I've been getting into him. He's kicking on the right foot, mate.
5: All right. Well, let's see if he can scrounge one tomorrow on his preferred foot. You've got some real depth in your team, despite the players that you've got out. But Scott Jones is leading at the moment with the absence of some of your other first-choice captains in Amaduri Brayshaw and Angus Scott's a vice-captain. Have you seen Scott Jones? How's he go with his team talks? Because he seems like the kind of guy who leads by example, maybe, rather than words.
6: Scotty's been huge for us, and he's a bloke you just love playing with. So he obviously, like you said, leads by the action. But with his words, he's great. So when he speaks, everyone listens, which is great. So he's just a man mountain that loves the contest. And, he's showing that he can still produce his best footy.
5: Now, you've had players out injured, but you also lost your footy boss halfway through the year. Warren Parker took a job at Claremont as the CEO, and that's meant that Jordan Smith's come into the role as the footy boss on a temporary basis. Has that disrupted anything, or has it been a seamless transition from Woz to Geordie Smith?
6: No, it's been very seamless. So obviously, Geordie was under Woz, so he probably learned from the best there, which is good. So it's been pretty seamless. Obviously, Woz has gone over to Claremont in the CEO role. So we wish him all the best in his next journey in his footy career. So he was great for the club and what he did. It's really showcased over the last couple of years. So, yeah, it's been pretty seamless, which is good. And, Geordie's going to be great for us moving forward.
5: Now, I know this is a hard one for you because you didn't play in the two losing grand finals, but do you feel that inner motivation that's driving a lot of this group that did play in those games and the goal of breaking a premiership drought that's extended to 23, 24 years now?
6: 100%. That's what we all play footy for. We want to win premierships. And, it's really driving the group. And obviously, like you said, I wasn't there the last couple of years, but I can really see that's the driving factor. And we want to be there in that last day in September.
5: Oh, you're giving yourself every chance with your form at the moment. Luke, well done on the win over the Demons. Good luck against Swan Districts tomorrow. We're looking forward to being out there at Bassendean. Go well.
6: Awesome. Thanks, guys.
7: We're going to catch up with East Perth gun Kai Wilcox.

0: Yeah, Kai Wilcox joins the show. G'day, Kai. Welcome back to the program.
1: Hey, guys. Cheers for having me back.
0: Thanks for taking the time. Now, how's things down at the Royals at the moment? Injury riddled with some of your guns. How's life without a Hammer in there and an Ethan Regan, Cooper Stevens, Amajuri and the like?
1: Obviously, those guys are all massive for our team and leave big voids, but even though they're not out on the field contributing, they're just doing as much work off-field, helping all the young boys. And, you know, some of the guys that have come in haven't put a foot wrong, to be honest. They've been waiting for their chance. Now they've got the opportunity and they're taking it with both hands.
0: Well, it's been a great couple of weeks. That win that you had most recently against the Demons, outstanding stuff. Tell us a bit about the game this past weekend and how you managed to get it done by 51.
1: I think for us it probably started with defence, I feel, and we all feel that we play our best footy when we defend the ground well and each line is doing their part in defending, and that's all we did pretty much, I'd say. You know, a lot of our attack comes off our defence as well, so, you know, the forwards getting stopped in the forward line, the mids covering the exits, and then the backs just winning one-on-one footy. It's a simple plan and it's worked for us last week.
0: Are you playing still off the half-back line or have you gone into the midfield a little bit with it, with some of those injured players?
1: Nah, they did trial me on the wing when I was coming back from injury against Peel and they scored 50 points in the first quarter and I've seen none of it, so they quickly scrapped that idea.
0: So, well, you're just giving yourself all the credit then with the defensive efforts against Perth then. That's not...
1: Oh, definitely not.
0: No, we love when our guests pump up their own tyres on this show. That's not a problem at all. Hey, Tyler Lindbergh had a great game. 25 touches, kicked a couple of goals. Been one that's sort of been in and out of the side a little bit, but he's had a handful of league games now and seems to have found his place. Tell us about young Tyler Lindbergh.
1: I think Tyler's more talented than anyone we have down here. You know, wow. He's such an explosive and freak athlete. It's just his ball use, really. But he's learned, he's gone back to the twos and he's just come back and just brought all his onewoods to the game on the weekend, and he was able to have his best game and show what he's good at, which is his run and carry, his speed, and just his unpredictability sometimes works in our favour as well. So that was a real key for him, and he's just going to get better and better.
0: What about Zach Rakos coming back into the team? So spent a bit of time away from the club, played one reserves game, and then was back in against the West Coast Eagles a couple of weeks ago. He was a part of that grand final side last year. Zach Rakos, what has he brought to the group since returning?
1: Oh, he's been massive. You know, we always knew at the start of this year he wasn't going to be playing with us. You know, he wanted to save up a bit of money. I think he wants to do a bit of travelling. So he's still come to trainings throughout the year, but he's been massive, you know, with these other guys coming out. He's just stepped in with his composure and good ball use, and he hasn't really missed a beat. He's a great player, and we love him as a teammate, old Stinger.
0: That forward line, it's so potent. It's a difficult one to comprehend sometimes, or to wrap my head around at least, with the amount of goal scorers that you seemingly have, and there's not that one target like a Tyler Keitel or a Jaden Hunter, for example, at some other clubs, or an Aaron Clark. There's multiple avenues to goal. So could you just tell us a bit about that forward line and the connection that you have with your forwards?
1: I think pretty much the same thing. Like, you can't really lock down one particular person. You know, you've got Mitch Schofield, who's a great runner. He's quick for his size. He's got good hands, so he could get a hold of you one day. Sebert, you know, he'll take the biggest defender, but he's very agile and, you know, got a good leap on him. Dick Graham, Tom Graham, he would just run through people. He's a traditional full forward. He'll come at you. And then Ben Middleton as well, who does a lot of that grunt work. So it's just, you got to be on everyone on their day because everyone just pops up. But with the forwards as well, they share the load equally and they always look for the best option. There's not real selfish players in the forward line, which we love.
0: Now, we know there are a few of you at East Perth that do love to get out in the media, and one in particular, Corey Watts, who is a panellist on Waffle World on a Wednesday night. Any dirt on Big Wattsy?
1: Not that much dirt. Not that you wouldn't know. I feel like he puts himself out there quite a lot. You wouldn't have to look too far to find any dirt on Corey, I don't think. He's what you see is what you get.
0: Now,
1: we love him.
0: One here off the text line. Kai is my favourite player. It's also his birthday today. He's having a great season. Go the Royals. I've heard he is a very funny and humorous guy. No name attached to that one, Kai.
1: I think I'm like, no, happy birthday to him too. It could possibly be Nathan Eaton. It's his birthday. He's a stalwart of the club.
0: Yeah, I didn't think it was your birthday. When a listener doesn't text in their name, you know they're playing funny buggers, because I think you already had your birthday a little while back, didn't you?
1: I did, yes, in April.
0: Well, great to hear people listening. And well, there you go. You've got a favourite player. You've got a big fan listening as well. Hey, let's talk about what's to come this weekend for you, Bassendean. It's always a bit of a difficult trip up the road, isn't it, to Bassendean? Don't know if the ground's still as hard as it used to be, but you know, and then playing in front of the Canberra, where you know, you've got a few people throwing some expletives across the fence. It's always a bit of fun. So tell us about Swan Districts.
1: I think it's probably one of the harder road trips, to be honest. Like you say, like, it's not just them. You've got to beat their fans, and they always manage to make it into a dogfight. You never really get a clean, pristine game out there. So, you know, you've got to be on your game for all four quarters. But, yes, it's pretty much every game this year. You've got to be on your game for four quarters, because anyone can win it, and it can be anyone's day. So,
0: looking forward to the game. We've got it on Sport FM, so we'll be there watching on, and you can tune in from around about 2 o'clock. To all of the listeners out there, put us in your headsets or, tune into the wireless for Swan Districts and East Perth. Going to be a beauty on Saturday afternoon. Kai, thanks so much for your time today. Been a pleasure chatting, and all the very best to you and to the team for the remainder of the season.
1: No worries. Cheers for having me again, Matt. Appreciate it.
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3: Great to have you with us once again at Mandurah Aquatic and Recreation Centre. We are almost set for a start in the men's clash between the Mandurah Magic and the Willerton Tigers. The women's contest went the way of the Mandurah Magic in a massive 48-point win for them that sets up the back part of their season with just a few games to go before finals. But the men's likely to be a tighter clash. The Willerton Tigers currently sitting in sixth position at the moment with an 11-7 record. Losers last time out against the barnstorming Geraldton Buccaneers. They would love to get themselves back in the winner's circle after Adam Nina's side had a couple of wins on the trot to kind of course correct a little bit after stumbling in the middle of the season. The Mandurah Magic, it's been a season of what ifs for them. You know, what if they had the lineup available that they wanted to all year? They're currently sitting 6-12, and the finals dream is not over as it stands at the moment. A lot would have to go right, and that could start with a victory here tonight. Jordan Scadetta on the call with you. Great to have you with us. Great to have this man with us as well. A new voice to Sport FM, but certainly not a new voice to basketball in Western Australia. Jake Singleton joins us for the men's coverage. Jake, great to have you down here in Mandurah. Good to see you again.
4: Yeah, Jordan, thank you so much. I know we've called on the broadcast, and great to be on the radio this beautiful Friday night here in Mandurah. And a great turnout as always. The Mandurah fans love supporting their Magic men and women. But yeah, a massive game. You know, both teams massive. Well, at this point of the season, every team needs a win. You know, that's something that is not a given. But Willerton need this win as well to keep their top eight spot, really. And then also for Mandurah, I don't know if you've done the maths in it, but,
3: they can get there.
4: They can, yeah, yep. And I guess it's a lot on who is in front of them in Perry Lakes, East Perth, Lakeside, and Perth Redbacks. But there is still a chance, and they really need to take this this chance to get this win tonight by the horns. Without Jock Perry as well, it's going to be a hard task. But Ryan Blanchett has been playing some great basketball, so we can talk about that later on.
3: Yeah, absolutely. And they've you're right, that's a big out for them. And he has been out for some time now, Jock Perry. And that's kind of been the story of Mandurah's season, right, is they just haven't been able to get the whole crew together for an extended period of time. As soon as all of them became available, you know, Jock Perry got hurt. You know, that was sort of the, you know, it's all right, okay, we've got Michael Christmas. Now, the first time they all got together, Matt Kenyon's injured. You know, Matt Kenyon was out for a season. Matt Kenyon comes back, great. Jock Perry gets injured.
4: Yeah.
3: You know, and that's kind of been the story of their year. But, you know, they're still floating there or thereabouts. They're 6-12. At the moment, in eighth spot is the East Perth Eagles with a 9-10 record. They have a game in hand on East Perth. That is the game tonight that they have in hand. So they can close the gap. A lot would have to go right, but, you know, if they win out from here, they give themselves a shot with a 10-12 record. They could give themselves a shot at playing finals basketball. So a lot will have to go right, and Willerton will be standing in their way. Willerton looking to push back into the top four. We're underway here. Sit back and enjoy it wherever you're listening. Great to have you with us. It's all thanks to station sponsors Coastal Basketball and HIF Health Insurance. Certainly great to have you here on a Friday night as Musumeci starts with it. Gives it to Cherry. Little turn fadeaway jumper from Tayshaun Cherry. Missed last week the win over Joondalup up last week, which was a real one that settled them a little bit, the Willerton Tigers, but good to see him back in the lineup tonight. As Lockie Bertram has it at the 45. Back to the top for Kenyon, for Mandra. Their first offensive set of the game. He'll play it to the opposite 45 for Dupree. Blanchett with four to shoot, driving in on Cherry. Right-handed hook, gets over the block.
4: Like I said, Ryan Blanchett having to step up. And a lot of these guys on the bench are really having to step up with, you know, Jock Perry out.
3: Championship winner last year, of course, Ryan Blanchett with the Buccaneers as Damian Scott. Baseline cut for Jerevich. Couldn't knock it down from the mid-range. It kicks out to Burnett, who knocks it in from the corner. Big triple to start the game. 5-2 in favour of Willerton early in this one. I'm going to have to break the habit of saying Mandra. They had such a big win in the women's game.
4: Yeah.
3: It was, yeah, very one-sided contest until that last quarter as Kenyon. Early shot in the clock for three. Couldn't knock it down. Musumeci. Been a consistent starter for Willerton this year. Really grown into that role. Damian Scott gets on the drive and drops it off for Jerevich. Wildcats DP blocked at the top by Blanchett. Jerevich gets it back though and kicks it out to Burnett. Sneaky hands from Lockie Burnett.
4: Lockie Burnett, 5 points straight off. And he's really stepped up as well. Like we were saying, the Magic guys have to step up. These Willerton guys have also had to step up with their injuries.
3: Oh, Dupree crosses over twice on Burnett, then drops it off for Blanchett on the floor. He's got all four Mantra points. It's 7-4. 2 minutes played in the first. Instead, expecting a tighter contest in this one than the women's. As Scott assessed his options and then decided to shoot. Not usually what Damian Scott does, the three ball, but he missed on that one, but then got the turnover. As he takes it away in transition. Willerton will get another shot. Christmas knocks the ball away from Burnett. And then he'll take the foul call as well, Michael Christmas.
4: Yeah, not the biggest, well, best pass I've seen Michael Christmas make. He's normally a very good passer and, you know, can do a lot on the court, scoring defensively, make some good passes. But, yeah, turnover there just after half court. And, yeah, now back to Willerton. And then, yeah, gives up a foul. Sorry there, Jordan.
3: Scott drives in on Kenyon, who hasn't touched the ball yet. It's Cherry, and it's the option for the kick out. Can't knock it down. Jerevich is there for the long rebound. Three attempt from Scott. He's taken two already.
4: Yeah, and he'll put him up, and he can shoot the ball. But, yeah, he can't allow those second-chance points. So, even chances. Sorry there, Jordan.
3: Maybe looking to stretch the floor, potentially, and buy some space for himself down low. As Blanchett, that was way off out of the hand. He's not like that at all. You probably heard it throughout. Effects, Mike, the audible groan from Blanchett as Cherry goes to work in the paint and just bullies Ryan Blanchett out of the way.
4: Tayshaun Cherry, he's a bully inside, as you said, and getting himself going. Normally he loves to hit a three early on as Lockie Bertram driving through the middle finishes. And sorry there, Jordan, took your job.
3: No. Take it away. 9-6 in favour of Willerton. Damian Scott leading up the floor. 3.5 minutes played in the first. Great to have you with us. High-paced game already. As Burnett, that's a bit of a careless turnover. Bertram gives it to Kenyon. Almost fumbled it on the dribble up the floor, but gathered it in time to knock down the two, and it's 9-8.
4: Yeah, good defense by the Magic, and now just down by one.
3: Cherevich will go to work at the perimeter. Hand off for Musumeci, who slips and stumbles. Got his pass away to Cherry somehow. Burnett will receive from Cherry. Now Musumeci at the top, 9 to shoot. Kick across for Burnett for three. Oh, that looked good all the way. Lockie Burnett, 8 points already.
4: Yeah, Burnett really stepping up for his team, and they really need that tonight to get this W.
3: Season high of 19 points in a game for Lockie Burnett. Challenging that early. He's almost in double digits as he gets the rebound on this defensive set as well. And Willerton go to work. Damian Scott from the opposite side knocks it down this time. And it's a 15-8 lead for Willerton.
4: Yeah, back-to-back threes for Willerton. And not great defensive transition from Andrew Azul, having Damian Scott open from the three-point line.
3: Christmas receives a handoff from Blanchett. Looks to drive in on Cherry. Oh, crossed him up nicely. Knocks down the three. Showstopper from Michael Christmas.
4: That is a massive highlight. And that breaking the ankles of Tayshaun Cherry.
3: Oh, you'll find that on the 10 this week, on the top 10 plays in the NBL One West this week. Tayshaun Cherry hit the floor. Michael Christmas, good way to start your scoring night. 15 plays 11. Nearly halfway through the first. High scoring, high octane game so far. One of three games on the slate tonight in the NBL 1 West. As that one's given away by Scott. And Mandra will come away with it. Lockie Bertram. And Dupree, just a catch and shoot at the top. Mike Dupree, and it's won the difference again.
4: Mike Dupree didn't have an amazing game last game. I think it was only 7 points. But with this, you know, star-studded roster, you know, anyone can star for this team. And, yeah, Mike Dupree can knock it down as Tom Jerovich misses that. Damien Scott with the O-board.
3: He gets it back to Musumeci at the top. Can't knock it down. Kenyon's there for the rebound, and Mandra have a chance to take the lead early in this one. Thought about pulling up for three to Kenyon, but instead he defers to Dupree, who does put up the three attempt and can't knock it down, and Cherry will just watch that rollout play. No, he won't. He'll pick it up just inside the sideline. 4:14 left in the first. 15 plays 14. Willerton noses in front. Jerovich receives from Scott and then goes for Cherry down low. Looking to drive in on Christmas, who walled up well. Michael Christmas and forced the turnover. Dupree, Blanchett steps into one. The big man can knock these down. Doesn't this time. And Musumeci athletically gets up for the rebound. Scott will lead Willerton the other way. 300-game veteran to Jerovich. Nice pickup of his dribble and turn to get away from Christmas, but just a little low trajectory on the shot. I haven't seen any points go down for about a minute and a half.
4: Yeah, a bit of a slump for both teams.
3: Christmas will look to bring us out of that. Oh, he shoots, and Dupree gets to the rebound. Mid-range attempt from Blanchett. Can't knock it down.
4: Yeah, both teams struggling here, Jordan. And as you mentioned, minute and a half, nothing going down as Musumeci through traffic finishes with the right hand.
3: A little bit of quality from Tom Musumeci. And with 3 minutes to go in the first, it's 17-14 Willerton. As Kenyon stops up at the free throw line, one-handed puts it up. Matt Kenyon, bit of quality from the NBLer.
4: Yeah, and easy little floater, looked too easy, really, and nearly stealing the ball out of the hands of Damien Scott, and going to be last touched by Matt Kenyon back to the Tigers.
3: Nice defensive read, and it's 17-16 Willerton. It's a bunch of changes. Zach Katona into the game, his first game back since injury, after he played a game in about a minute and a half,
4: yeah,
3: and then got himself injured in his return. First game in the NBL 1 West in 3 years, and now he's returned again from injury tonight. See what impact he can have. As Burnett receives at the 45, can't knock it down. Biggers there for the rebound. Aloio, the handoff, leaves the three attempts short, though. And Katona has a big role in this team, given the absence of Andrew Black coming off the bench. So Meagle knocks down the two, gives Mandra the lead for the first time.
4: Yeah, Chad Meagle and Joseph McDonald coming on for the Magic for their first minutes. And, yeah, first points there for Meagle himself.
3: Katona. Kick to the corner for Burnett. Out for Aloio. Can't knock down the three. And it's all dried up for Willerton for the moment. 2 minutes to play in the first. Free-flowing first quarter in this one. It's 18 plays 17. When we get a moment, we'll try to get you to the scores of the other games that are going on tonight. As kick to the corner, Meagle can't knock it down. And Katona's there for the rebound. So good to see him back in the league. He's just such an amazing player to watch at his peak.
4: Yeah, won a championship with Geraldton as well, and
3: played
4: with the Buccaneers and had problems with his back, and that's what stopped him from playing. So he's back, and as you mentioned, having another injury this season. So
3: yeah, a bit of a hamstring twinge. I think it was more a strain than anything. As Christmas got the steal at the top, plays off contact from Gattorno, will go to the free throw line for two because he couldn't knock down the shot. And we'll have just our second lot of free throws in this quarter with a minute 23 remaining.
4: Yeah.
3: Just the third foul of the game. The first that Willerton have taken. Incredibly.
4: Yeah, it's Lockie Bertram subbing back on.
3: Hasn't hit the score sheet yet, Lockie Bertram, unlike him. Of course, he is the proud owner of a 50-point game last season.
4: Yeah.
3: In Rockingham on a Tuesday night. It was a weird sort of scheduling quirk. Had him playing in Rockingham. Hit 52 points against the best team in the league on a Tuesday night. Unbelievable performance. And from memory, I don't think Mandra won.
4: No, they didn't.
3: They lost that game.
4: Correct.
3: Yeah.
4: And everyone was saying, you know, when do you see someone score 50 and lose? So, yeah. But amazing player. He's been such a huge story from him not playing for a couple of years, playing for the Redbacks in his early years, and then, coming to the Magic, winning a championship as well.
3: Mike Vigor has a three-point attempt from the 45. Can't knock it down. Kenyon climbs right up there to get the rebound. Kick across for Bertram. Almost on cue. Leaves it short, though. Katona there for the rebound, and he defers to Scott. Inside the final minute of this first quarter, Scott stops up. Vigor loves hitting an early three, but he leaves that one short as well. 20 plays, 17. Mandra with their noses in front at the moment. Kenyon takes the ball up the floor. He's stripped of it by Vigor, and Wirikone takes it with him, but it'll be a foul on Matt Kenyon in transition.
4: Zach Wozniacki's calling that foul.
3: He's our crew chief tonight. Josh McWatters and Morgan Hughes are the other two officials.
4: And I'm just a personal. Josh McWatters and Zach Wozniacki's, I actually played Wobble back in the day at the Joondalup Wolves with them. So it's very interesting where they've gone in their careers. And I'm here on the radio with you. And who's excelled, do you think, more?
3: Oh, definitely us. Our job's much easier.
4: Oh, definitely, yeah.
3: Yeah, who has the easier job? It's definitely us. It's bigger. Lovely pass. That's a lovely setup for Alex Edwards, the teenager, getting himself in the game. 20 plays 19 as Bertram will look to make this the last possession of the quarter.
4: Yeah, Adam Nina having to go into the bench deep really early with all their injuries. You know, Bryce Johnson out as Lockie Bertram.
3: Bertram drives in on Aloio, and he'll take the foul call. Channing Aloio just getting in the way of Lockie Bertram on his way to the basket, and he'll take a trip to the free throw line with 9 seconds to play in the quarter.
4: Yeah, Lockie, amazing scorer. Someone that can really find his own shot, create his own opportunity to score, was a massive part of that championship run, with Mandro, and yeah, been an amazing addition to this team.
3: And just in the context of this year, the team looks so different when he's able to play that shooting guard role rather than having to play the point. You know, with Kenyon coming in to play the point, it just frees up Lockie Bertram to be that pure scorer that he is. As Wirikun takes it up the floor, defers to Edwards at the perimeter, can't knock it down, and that'll be that for 10 minutes of basketball. Three the difference at quarter time. 22 plays 19 in favour of Mandra, and they look to keep themselves in the finals race. We'll be back very, very shortly. Don't go anywhere. 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
3: Quarter time at Mandra Aquatic and Recreation Centre, and it is the home team with a slender lead over the Willerton Tigers. The Magic looking for their seventh win of the season, lead 22-19. Jordan Scadetta and Jake Singleton with you. Great to have you with us as we look around the other courts. It was too fast-paced that first quarter. I couldn't even get to the other two games that are happening at the moment. Up at Rayo and Sports Centre in Kalamunda, the Eastern Suns are leading the Perth Redbacks 27-22, closing in on quarter time. And down at Eaton Rec Centre, it is the Coburn Cougars leading the Southwest Slammers 34-16 at quarter time in that one. So a big start for the men in blue and gold down at Eaton Rec Centre. Second quarter underway. Mandra starting with the basketball. Matt Kenyon has it for them, wearing their home whites. As 2 feet in the paint for Christmas, but he couldn't take it all the way in. And Wirkerin comes away with the steal. Goes down the left-hand side, the youngster. Lovely left-handed finish, Shaden Wirkerin.
4: That's a great start for him. I know he only played about a minute before the end of the first quarter, but, yeah, big finish from him as Michael Christmas misses close to the rim.
3: His highest-scoring game of the season, Shaden Wirkerin, is 3 points, so he's never hit more than one bucket in a game. He's got plenty of chance here.
4: Yeah.
3: Given he's seen plenty of minutes early as Aloyo turns it over. And away it goes. Bertram, oh, lovely crossover behind the back. Right-hand finish overcooks it. Looking for a foul on contact, but officials say we keep playing. Dupree now has it at the top as Mandra looks to reset. Kenyon and Blanchett share it at the perimeter. Blanchett sets a partial screen for Bertram, who gets downhill again. It knocks down the two this time and all of the signing. Well, signage at the end.
4: That's such a tough finish, and Lockie does that day in, day out. You've got to close out on him and not allow him easy access to the hoop.
3: 24 plays 21. Mandra in the lead as it stands. Edwards kicks it across for Gatorna. Pass to the corner. Aloyo has it knocked away by Blanchett, and away comes Bertram. One-on-one with Wirikun. Takes a lovely Euro inside and finishes. Lockie Bertram took plenty of contact on that finish as well. 26 plays 21.
4: And when Lockie gets that deep, so easy for him as Zach Katorna misses that deep three. Oloyo with the rebound. Another chance for the Tigers.
3: It defers to Vigor. And now Wirikun again, open down the left. He has identified that twice, Shaden Wirikun, and that's his single game highest score in the NBL 1 West. And we're only a minute and a half or 2 minutes into the second quarter.
4: That's
3: having a big start.
4: Dangerous when you allow those young kids some confidence. Matt Kenyon knocking down a big three.
3: That's a steadier for Mandra. 29 plays 23 after Kenyon knocks down that triple. Just over 2 minutes played in the second as Willerton are preparing a couple of changes. As Wirikun, oh, he's clearly feeling it. Shaden Wirikun knocks down a triple, if you don't mind. The 17-year-old, up to 7 points. Goes well with Lockie Burnett's eight.
4: Yeah, there you go. Like I said, he's got some confidence now, the kid. And 29-26 now lead for Magic.
3: Bertram played off the screen. The Blanchett said who followed it in couldn't put it down, but he took a lot of contact on the rebound. And Mike Vigors charged with the foul. And it'll be free throws for Ryan Blanchett. That'll bring about four changes for Willerton.
4: Yeah, Tayshaun Cherry back in.
3: Yep. All their starters pretty much back on the floor. And yeah,
4: Tom Jerovich, Damian Scott, Lockie Barnett as well back in. Apologies.
3: Good identifying the hot hand as well for Adam Nenner. He's left Shaden Wirikun on the floor, which he wouldn't typically do in this spot. He's not a high-minute player.
4: No.
3: As Blanchett knocks down the first, makes it 30-26. I'm just going to look up his minutes his average minutes for this season, because it wouldn't be high. Shaden Wirikun averages less than 8 minutes a game. You know, for him to be left on in a relatively high-leverage spot early in the game, as Tayshaun Cherry's beaten for the rebound by Bertram and Christmas, and Christmas puts back after the missed free throw. Makes it 6 the difference. Biggest lead of the game. Wirikun, lovely hook pass at the top for Tayshaun Cherry. Hits the rim but doesn't knock it down. Blanchett and Kenyon run into each other midair. All's well that ends well for Mandra as Kenyon drives in on Scott. Kick out to the corner. Christmas! Splash on that one, Michael Christmas.
4: Yeah, too easy, Michael Christmas. In the corner, open. No one even around him. No one contesting that shot. 35-26 lead now.
3: 9 the difference is Cherry off the glass. Lovely finish, right-handed. Bit of a steadier for Willerton, 35-28.
4: Willerton really got to find Tayshaun. They got to get him into this game and getting some points on the board and really getting his confidence up.
3: Dupree shoots over the hand of Scott. Wirikun's there for the rebound. He's doing everything at the moment, Shaden Wirikun. As Jerovich defers to Scott, he just floats through the air, even in his mid-30s.
4: Yeah.
3: He just floats through the air, Damian Scott. What an athlete.
4: The vet, yeah, just as you said, floating like the Silver Surfer.
3: It really was, wasn't it? Dupree being watched by Burnett. Here comes Kenyon. He's being guarded by Scott, so he kicks it to Blanchett. overshoots the three attempt, and there is Damien Scott for the rebound. Tom Zameshi getting ready to check back into the game. Wirikoon drops it off for Tayshon Cherry. Offensive foul. He dropped the shoulder right into the chest of Ryan Blanchett, and that'll be an offensive foul call. No score on that one. It'll remain 35-30 in favour of Mandra. And Tom Musumashi back in the game, and Tayshon Cherry. Gee, when those things go against him, he can be a very emotional character.
4: Yeah, I think for emotional, you know, players, I think it can either be a good or a bad. You know, when things are going really well for someone like Tayshon, he is up and about, very active guy. But when it is down, you know, he tends sometimes to put his head down. But a lot of pressure, I feel like, on him right now. You know, Bryce Johnson out, yes. A lot of out.

0: got a hand in, or an arm in on the hand, whichever way you want to look at it. And it will be free throws for Damien Scott.
1: Yeah, Damien Scott is literally part of the furniture at Willetton. He's been doing it so long at his age. Not saying he's an old guy, but, you know, he does get to the rim really well. And as you see, missing, but he's going to head to the line for two. But the timeout on the fourth.
0: There is a timeout. It's been called by Mark Utley and the Mandurah Magic. Going to chat over things, gives us a chance to have a look around at the other fixtures in action tonight. If you missed it earlier on in the women's game, the Mandurah Magic, massive winners over the Willetton Tigers, 116-68.
1: Yeah.
0: Massive on the back of 31 points from Claire Jacobs and 28 points from Michaela Pivick as well. Coburn Cougars are winners over the Southwest Slammers after the Slammers challenged them for nearly three quarters of that game. 98-70 on the back of a triple-double for Danny Raver and a 30-point game for Jesse Edwards as well. The Eastern Suns in a real low-scoring, turgid kind of affair at Ray Owen get the job done over the Perth Redbacks to keep their finals hopes alive. 68-64 almost ends the finals chances of the Perth Redbacks, that loss. So interested to see how that plays out over the next couple of weeks. But yes, the Suns kept to just 7 points in the last quarter, still managed to sneak across the line. Wow. Over the Redbacks. The two men's fixtures currently in action at the moment. The Coburg Cougars lead the Southwest Slammers 40-27. And the Perth Redbacks have come all the way back against the Eastern Suns, lead 37-34, with their finals hopes on the line as well. So, as you'd expect with 3 weeks to go in the season, Jay, well, 2 weeks after this to go in the season, every game has some sort of finals implications on the line.
1: Yeah, and quickly, that, you know, Eastern Suns and Redbacks, that's huge, because the Redbacks women's last week, going all the way to Albany, they had a big chance to get that win against Perry Lakes in the fourth quarter, losing to the Hawks and then losing this week. Yeah. Now that's two back-to-back losses of a team that I could see in the finals, but yeah, that's going to be tough to come back from.
0: Certainly is. So the Redbacks are still, they do have games in hand. That's the one thing that the Perth Redbacks do have, is games in hand. They've only played 16 out of their 20. So that's where it goes well for them. But they're 6-10 at the moment on the outside looking in. There's a kick to the corner from Christmas for Bertram as we're back underway here. Scott went 1-for-2 at the stripe, and that'll be a foul on Tayshaun Cherry. Hand across the arm of Ryan Blanchett. A bit of a shake of the head. Doesn't like the call from Morgan Hughes, but when do they ever?
1: That's correct. But unlucky for Tayshaun, he's got to watch his hands here. They definitely need him out here. Michael Christmas off the inbound. Deep three, a bit short though.
0: Almost from the logos where they would be if we had any on the floor. It's one of the very few floors that doesn't have any logos on it.
1: Correct, yeah.
0: A lot of different lines for different sports, but no logos. As Cherry walks in. Big block from Christmas. They're going to call a goaltend because he hit the rim on the way through.
1: Yeah,
0: so it was on the way down. He just touched the rim on the way through.
1: Yeah. Well, Morgan Hughes also giving Tayshaun Cherry a warning.
0: So next one will be a tech for Bat Chat to the official. It's funny because his first chat with Zach Wozniakis was very amicable and very quiet and measured. That one obviously not quite so much. There's Mandurah working around the perimeter, but then Blanchett found himself wide open in the paint. He missed on the shot, but Christmas put it back nicely. Michael Christmas. Pass from Musa Meshi to Cherry. 39-33 the score. Kenyon knocks it out of play and it will remain a Willetton ball. McDonald's going to check back into the game for Mandurah. Ryan Blanchett will have a rest.
1: Yeah, Joseph McDonald's on that list for nominations.
0: Oh, yes.
1: The Youth Player of the Year.
0: We didn't get to talk about that with Tanya Fisher. I might have to bring those lists up at halftime.
1: Yeah.
0: I think it could be a good discussion point. I'm sure we'll be discussing and plenty on the Hoop Hour this week too. Yeah, tune in on a Tuesday night. I'll get to chat with Chris Pike and Matt Parsons about all of those things. Another foul called here. As the scoring's dried up somewhat in this second quarter. 39 plays 33. Tell you what, Jake, you would have kept your eyes across it. The loss for the Rockingham Flames last night really opens the door for Geraldton to swoop in and steal top spot, doesn't it?
1: Yeah, you are really correct, and that is dangerous. A great win by Perry Lakes. That's going to help them as well for their finals.
0: Almost locks them away.
1: Yeah.
0: In the final spot. They're 9-9 now with four games to play. They need to win probably one of their last two games, and that locks them into that spot.
1: Yeah. I feel like every team

0: is really dangerous. You know, every team is dangerous, but one team I'm really looking at is Perry Lakes. Yeah. That group they have is a really exciting team, and Cam Hoefner leading that side, which I guess you guys will talk more about, but yeah they're a team to watch for any viewers that or listeners that want to check it out.
1: Cam Hoefner, Jack Browder and Isaiah Moses, like that's a really big triple threat for scoring right there. Jack Browder's been unbelievable, averaging nearly 30 points a game since he's come into the competition. At a young by import standards as well, 21 years old. You know, you don't often see guys that are kind of in the prime of their college careers come over and take their place here, but Jack Browder clearly liked what he saw at Perry Lakes, and it's working out for them at the moment. They've really turned their season around after they were sort of looking like they might be on the outside looking in before those two came along, as Burnett missed both free throws, then followed in his own ball and put it down. 39 plays 35, 3 minutes and 39 seconds remaining in the half. Great to have you with us wherever you're listening. Jordan Scadetta and Jake Singleton on this Friday night from Mandra Aquatic and Rec Centre, as there's an off-ball foul called. I think it's going to go on Burnett. No, it's actually going the other way. It's
0: Legal screen.
1: Yeah, legal screen on Joe McDonald. Just wasn't a very emphatic call from Morgan Hughes. Usually your offensive fouls draw that really emphatic call. Didn't really. That was very understated.
0: Zach Bosnakis just checking the floor for any debris, and he's found something.
1: Yep. Former NBL One West Referee of the Year.
0: Yeah.
1: Zach Bosnakis.
0: Definitely one of the, you know, I know we talk about a lot of the players, but one of the referees who I think has a big future and definitely could get into the WNBL or even NBL, you might see.
1: He's been on the WNBL panel.
0: Yeah, yeah.
1: I don't think he's made his way onto the NBL panel yet, but you'd think that's not far away.
0: No, correct.
1: That's a great big rebound for Burnett. We'll keep the play alive for Willerton. Scott, pop pass, 2 feet in the paint. Vigor and one, Mike Vigor. Turning back the clock.
0: Yeah.
1: The veteran.
0: Yeah, the old boys teaming up together. And what a great pass from Damian Scott inside. And Mike Vigor with about 2-3 players on him, and he finishes at the rim.
1: He looked off his own three-point attempt as well, didn't he? He was thinking about putting the three up, and then he saw Vigor very late, sort of pulled up as almost as if it was a shot fake, and then just popped the pass in. And 1-on-3, Mike Vigor. Just a 35-year-old.
0: Yeah.
1: Like it was nothing. There's a bit of an issue at the scorer's bench. Gee, it's been a problem this year in the NBL One West. There's been gremlins in most scoreboards this year.
0: Yeah, well, we look at the massive one at Coburn, I guess. I think, was it a power outage or just the scoreboard?
1: Because the shot clocks above the scoreboard were working. And it had the time on the shot clock.
0: Yeah.
1: It was just the scores for each team weren't working.
0: Yeah.
1: So the clock was working, but the score, it was a mess. And then they had to have the manual scoreboards over each side of the floor, which was quite interesting. As Vigor hits the extra. You can hear it. Again, we heard it during the women's game. All the frisbee throwers lining up right near our broadcast position. Not quite as many as there were for the women's game. It is a bit later, of course.
0: Yeah,
1: it is after 9 p.m.
0: Yeah.
1: Bedtime for some. Christmas. Lovely step at the top to get around Jerevich. And goes all the way in. Michael Christmas. 40 plays 35. Mandra opening up a little bit of a gap. 2:42 left in the second. There's a horn go off for some reason at the scorer's table. The ball was thrown out of play by Willerton. We're not calling a referee's timeout yet. The scorer's bench haven't sorted.
0: No, so it was actually court two next to us.
1: Right.
0: Someone had actually supposedly touched one of the buttons. So
1: well, there we go. I was going to say that court's not in use at the moment. The grandstand is out on that side. As Bertram drives in, back into a dead end, and Vigor just dropped the shoulder straight into his opposite number zero, Chad Meagle. Didn't even look back. No regrets.
0: No. Mike, a great guy off the court, but he's a very physical guy on the court and will stand up for himself. But, like I said, amazing guy off the court. And, one of my favorite guys to talk to after games or when I see him around.
1: Christmas receives the inbound from Kenyon, gets inside and two hands it down. First dunk of the night, 43 plays 38. A little over 2 minutes remaining. Scott gets it all the way out the other way. Vigor, tough finish in the paint. But back to a three-point ball game again, 43 plays 40. 2 minutes remaining.
0: Christmas up to 18 already now with 2 minutes. left until half time.
1: Kenyon exchanges with Christmas. Scott lucky to get away with not being called a foul. On the way in goes Mark Regett. Can't knock it down. Damien Scott runs straight into Regett. And it'll be a foul and will walk the length of the floor because that is the 16th foul and Mark Hartley's not happy.
0: Yeah, well, you know, I know we can't talk about too much about the refs, but Matt Kenyon driving, getting...
1: Oh, you're on the radio. You can talk. You can talk a little bit more about the refs.
0: Well, that was definitely should have been a call there for Matt Kenyon. And so that's, I understand that Mark Utley's upset with that, and even the bench very upset. But I think
1: the frustration is when the exact same call happens, you know, less than 20 seconds later.
0: Yeah. So, well, Damien Scott getting the same call there, and he gets called for it, and misses the first, though.
1: Yeah, just having a look at their free throw numbers. Yeah, not great. 2 of 6. 2 of 6 at the moment. As you can hear the frisbee throws. There we go. They're 3 of 7 from the free throw line. The Willerton Tigers. 1:47 to go in the half. 43 plays 41.
0: Dupree driving. Over Musumeci. That's a tough finish.
1: Off the glass. Great finish. Willerton with speed the other way, though. As Burnett drives in on Blanchett and knocks it down. Two-point ball game again. Kenyon gets off the screen from Meagle. Great hand in there from Vigor. Otherwise, that was a certain two for Matt Kenyon. Christmas pushes off the block from Burnett. Steps into the paint. Can't knock it down. Jerovic is there for the rebound. Damien Scott. As we approach the final minute. Musumeci give and go with Jerovic and then gives it back to him off the floor. Scott gets inside on Dupree. Can't knock it down, though. Well defended by Mike Dupree. And then Vigor gets the hand in there and knocks it off the body of Kenyon out of play. It'll be a Willerton ball. With 57.9 seconds remaining, they'll bring Lockie Bertram back into the game. Chad Meagle will take a seat for Mandra.
0: Really good hands by the vet, Mike Vigor, there on a couple occasions. And that one going the Tigers' way. And just under a minute till halftime, and it's back with the Tigers. 45-43 lead for the Magic. Sideline ball now from Musumeci.
1: 18 points for Christmas, 10 points for Kenyon. No one in double digits for Willerton at the moment. They've really spread the scoring as Scott gets inside, shifts the hands to perfection. Damien Scott, tie ball game.
0: That was really, really tough finish at the ball. Not sure if it wanted to go in or out. It falls for him. Ties it at 45.
1: Bertram, Christmas, Kenyon at the 45. Knocks it down. Big triple, big time to hit it. 35 seconds left in the half, and it's 3 the difference.
0: Matt Kenyon not known in the NBL for knocking down threes, but tonight he's really on it from three-point line and mid-range.
1: Jerovic went to drive on Christmas, but deferred to Burnett, who is having himself a half. Lockie Burnett. Here goes Kenyon. Last possession of the half. The shot clock is off. They lead by 1. The Magic. 10 seconds to play. Kenyon looking to draw something up. Drives down the right. Burnett's the only one back there. And 1. Matt Kenyon. With 2.8 seconds to play in the quarter. Not a lot Burnett could do once he was isolated in the paint.
0: Yeah, Burnett is a big, tall guy himself. But Matt Kenyon a bit too strong there driving. And easy finish. Well, made it look easy, Matt Kenyon. And now back in the lead, the Magic. And Matt Kenyon, Adelaide 36 at the line for 1 more.
1: Knocks down the extra. So a chance here for Scott to take it up the floor, maybe get a late one. On the run. Oh, just off the rim and out. But a fun game to halftime. 51 plays 47 after 20 minutes of basketball. I think we've got the good one on this Friday night. It's been a beauty through the first 20 minutes. We're going to take a moment to collect our thoughts and be back with a bit of a wrap of what's happened in the first half. The NBL One West on Sport FM is brought to you by station sponsors HIF Health Insurance and Coastal Basketball, delivering academy pathways and developing basketball across WA.
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1: Great to have you with us, wherever you are listening. Great to be at Mandurah Aquatic and Recreation Centre on this Friday night. And it is the Mandurah Magic in the lead at the moment, 51-47 over the Willetton Tigers. Jordan Scudetta and Jake Singleton with you. Great to have you along for the ride. A couple of other games in action tonight. At the moment, Perth are leading the Eastern Suns 58-50 at halftime, and Coburn are leading the Southwest Slammers 53-41 at halftime in their matchup. If you missed it earlier, the women for Mandurah, a massive win over Willetton a little bit earlier on. Jake, we'll get to the major stat winners in this game, and then we'll have a brief chat about the awards and the nominees that came out this week for a lot of the awards. But yeah, Michael Christmas and Matt Kenyon are the two that are obviously off to the big start in this one for Mandurah. They've controlled the offensive end as far as scoring goes, and that's the reason that they have the lead that they have at the moment.
0: Yeah, exactly. And I'm getting attacked by
1: Claire Jacobs coming over and attacking Matt Singleton.
0: They've been playing some amazing basketball tonight as well. And there's so many great awards that are going to be given out at the gala night. But, I know with the youth player of the award, or the youth player of the year, everyone's looking at Marley Sam. Because Marley's had an amazing year, but I've also tried to get that name of Billy McRae out. Billy's been playing amazing basketball this year. He's 18 years of age as well, another young guy who I think should be in the running for that. But Marley Sam, what can you say about Marley? Signing, tonight with, with the Wildcats, and amazing, for him. But I'm really looking at Billy McRae, even someone like Max Bucknell as well. And also Nick Floyd, someone that definitely should be spoke about. But I think Lockie Burnett as well. After tonight, he's actually had some really good moments in this game. But I know through the season. But so many great young players that are coming up, which we can go through as well.
1: Yeah, so Riley Eaves, the nominees for the Youth Player of the Year Award, Riley Eaves, Marley Sam, Victor Gabriel Chedinia, Joe McDonald, Nick Floyd, Gavin Deacon from the Slammers, Lockie Burnett, Brendan Redhead, Billy McRae, Peter Thutch, Max Bucknell, Liam Patterson, Josh Duwatch, and Kai Kabugwa. I mean, Josh Duwatch is another one who's just an incredible talent. It's obviously that he's eligible for the award given the criteria, but the talent, he's one who on talent alone is such a huge player. In the women's youth player of the year, Jayce Gafidi, Alyssa Bowen, Ella Thornton Elliott, Mia Jacobs is a big one for that. Shanae Hartree, Hannah Lacey Ramaker, Remy Hearn, Jada Clark, Tiana Wilson Palmer, Emily Beggs, Kiri Hawakarangi, Chloe Zorzi from the Giants, and Brooke Malone from the East Perth Eagles. There's a lot of worthy winners. There's some WNBL talent in amongst that as well.
0: Yeah. Well, you know, I think the one that stands out to me is Mia Jacobs.
1: Yeah.
0: But I think due to her not being here the whole season, going back to the US, I think maybe that can, you know, come into that.
1: Yeah.
0: Brooke Malone, huge as well. You know, she's played in the league for a long time, but still, as we know, allowed to be nominated. But someone else, Emily Beggs as well, stands out for me. But I think I'm guessing Jada Clark. I think Jada Clark might take this one away. And also a brief mention to Alyssa Bowen as well. She had a massive night.
1: Unreal.
0: Well, a massive one on Sunday.
1: Yep.
0: And someone else in the future to look forward to. But I think Jada Clark might take that one.
1: Yeah, it's an interesting one. That is for sure. Yeah, given the sort of the different backgrounds that that those players have come from, the nominations are also out, and you'll hear our discussions on this during the week for Defensive Player of the Year and Sixth Player of the Year in both the women's and men's competitions. So we will get a chance to chat about that plenty on the Hoop Hour during the week. But in this one, it's halftime, and Mandurah, as they look to ensure that they are still in the running for a final spot, they have the lead 51-47 at the half. They need to win out from here and hope that a lot of other results fall their way if they are to play finals. They finish the season against the Perth Redbacks, Perry Lakes Hawks and Joondalup Wolves are the last three games that they will play over the next couple of weeks. So, yeah, certainly very, very interesting. And as we said, there's plenty of implications for every game on the schedule over the next couple of weeks, given that there's finals teams playing against non-finals teams pretty much exclusively over the next couple of weeks. And even the two teams that are outside the finals that are playing next week, they're ones that are battling for that final spot. So, there's plenty to like about the back end of this season. We'll step aside for the moment and be back for the second half of action right after this. 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
1: Great to have you with us from Mandurah Aquatic Recreation Centre on this Friday night. It is the Mandurah Magic leading the Willetton Tigers in the men's competition at halftime, 51-47. Jordan Scadetta and Jake Singleton with you. Great to have you with us wherever it is you are listening, and great to be aboard for the NBL One West season. The finals are fast approaching, only a couple of weeks away. Now we've got, after this week, we've got two rounds left of the regular season. And then it is into finals from August. The grand finals on the 15th of August.
0: Yeah.
1: So that is approaching very, very quickly.
0: Is it me, Jordan? Does the season just go quick? Every year.
1: The back half of the season always goes in an instant.
0: Yeah.
1: You know, you feel like, it's starting to drag a little bit. But then all of a sudden you realise it's round 16. And there's only two rounds left.
0: Yep.
1: It's certainly, you're right. It, the you get to, it feels like it takes forever to get to June, but then it gets to then it gets to August like that. It gets to August in an instant.
0: Yeah, we've got so much coming up, as you know, that that end season, well, the last couple of rounds. We have the awards, the gala night, and then also the finals, which the finals, I'm really looking forward to it this year. Every year, but this year is just really exciting. I think all this top eight, all the top, or even top 10 teams can get to the grand final night at RSC Arena.
1: They have a real shot as Lewerton start with the basketball, and Tayshaun Cherry puts up an early three attempt. Can't knock it down. Dupree was falling out of play and tried to pass to Bertram at his back turn. So Jerevich will take it back. And it's a one possession ball game. 51 plays 49.
0: Not the start Mandra want, but the Tigers will take that one.
1: Willerton attacking the end nearest to our broadcast position. In this second half is Bertram. Early catch in the clock. Can't knock down the three-point attempt. Jerevich looks to keep it in play because it's going to roll out and be a Mandra ball, but throws it away anyway. Dupree, nice little step back. Got Musumeci out of position and knocks down the triple. Mike Dupree, long two as a matter of fact. And Willerton will go to work on the offensive end. Jerevich and Musumeci share it. Musumeci for Burnett at the 45. Looked for the roll of Cherry, but took it downhill himself. Lockie Burnett. 14 points now for him. Who set a career high of 19. And that's under threat at the moment.
0: Yeah, Lockie as well. Over 85% right now as well.
1: Burnett looked to play for the Blanchett looked to play for the contact of Burnett and sort of lost his balance as a result. Nearly fell out of play, but it remains a Mandra ball. 53-51 their lead, 8.5 remaining in the third quarter. Inbound from Kenyon. Bertram, long range two. Lockie Bertram knocks it down. 55 plays 51.
0: Yeah, Lockie will be happy to see that go. He's actually zero from three from the three-point line, even though that was a two, but he's up to 40% now shooting.
1: Scott lays it off for Burnett. Back to the top for Cherry. Leaves it short, and Dupree gets highest for the rebound. Bertram goes the other way. Passes to the baseline cut of Kenyon. It's knocked away by Tom Musumeci, and it will remain a Mandra ball. 18 seconds to shoot on the inbound. So 14 points. Burnett, the only one in double figures for Willerton. Long inbound from Kenyon. Christmas, Blanchett, who defers again to Kenyon. Thought about shooting over the hand of Scott instead. Gives it off to Blanchett. Mid-range. Knocks it down. Good finish over Tayshaun Cherry.
0: Blanchett's really brought it as well now. 7 points, 5 rebounds, doing everything for his side. Only 22% shooting, but yeah, some positives from him.
1: A lovely spin on the receive by Jerevich, but he leaves the shot short. And Blanchett will pick up the loose ball. Everything but the finish for Tom Jerevich. And Dupree pulls up in transition. Mike Dupree knocks down the triple in a game-high 9-point lead for Mandra.
0: Mike Dupree just strolling up the court, pulls up for a long three. Beautiful stroke he has.
1: Musumeci shares it with Burnett. Back for Musumeci at the top. Good screen from Cherry. Musumeci kick to the corner. Jerevich, not quite, for the three, and Kenyon's highest for the rebound.
0: Yeah, Willerton in a slump. Tayshaun Cherry with the steal. Landing strip. No.
1: I thought he was going to one-hand that down, but I think he saw the pressure approaching. Kenyon just thought, I'll make a certainty of this, and finger rolls it in. That's a handy one.
0: Thought Flight Cherry was about to take off.
1: We've seen Michael Christmas jam one down. He's given the ball here to Kenyon for Dupree. He's hit a couple of threes. Instead, he puts this to the floor for Bertram. Just puts it off the back of the rim. Close to a great finish. Scott looks off the pass. Knocks down the triple. Clean as you like, Damian Scott. And we're back to a four-point ball game all of a sudden. And this quarter, once again, is flying by. 3.5 minutes played already. 60 plays 56 as Kenyon wore the contact of Scott. The ball bounced back to him in the corner all alone. Matt Kenyon knocks down the three.
0: Yeah, Matt Kenyon up to 18 now and 75% shooting. 3 from 4 from the three-point line. And like I said, he's not a scorer in the NBL, but here he can definitely put him up, and showing that tonight is...
1: Oh, Musumeci It's a three-point party at both ends at the moment. Back to a four-point ball game.
0: Well, the goal is one team's got to stop the other from hitting this many threes. At the moment, really falling as Matt Kenyon pulls up from up top. Just rolls out.
1: Just left it short. 63 plays 59. 5.5 left in the third quarter. Musumeci looking to isolate on Dupree. Lovely baseline drive from Scott and one. Hand across the arm from Kenyon as Damian Scott got the big finish and could bring it back to a one-point ball game with the extra.
0: Yeah, Damian Scott cutting from the weak side. Open inside the keyway and reverse layup. Finishes with the tough contact as looks like Zach Gartona back in for the Tigers.
1: Gets back into the game. Lockie Burnett will take a seat for the moment.
0: And Lockie Burnett just stepping up for his team when he needs it. Well, when they need it, apologies. That's what you expect from your young guys. And they've been doing that. Their young guys come off the bench. Adam Nina really needing them to step up. And they really have.
1: Damian Scott, speaking of stepping up, is doing just that as Christmas. Three-point attempt from the top. Misses on that one, but Blanchett for the rebound. Got it to Bertram. And now Jerovich flies highest for the rebound and away with speed. Oh, the Willows are Tigers, and Tayshaun Cherry will knock it down and one. Give his team the lead and go to the stripe for another.
0: Tayshaun Cherry very excited and pumped up by that. Finds him in transition and running down the lane on the left-hand side of the court. Finishes and he is heading to the line for one more.
1: That was lightning quick, wasn't it? That happened right in front of our broadcast position, and the exchange between Cherry and Musumeci was lightning fast as Gatorna gets to the rebound after Cherry misses the free throw, and he steps on the baseline after he misses the shot attempt himself. But it is a Willerton lead, 64-63. 5 minutes left in the third. Lucky Bertram to take the inbound. That puts Tayshaun Cherry up to 12 points. He says he's got family in the house tonight.
0: Yeah, his mum all the way from California here to see her son play. It's, yeah, the pass getting tipped away, but hit Lockie Bertram on the head, so it went out of bounds magic.
1: That's as well as you can hope it ends up from a Willerton point of view. The tip from Damian Scott went into the head of Lockie Bertram and out of play. Gatorna has it at the 45 to go to work for Willerton. It's all set up around the perimeter at the moment. Musumeci picked up his dribble. Cherry, the handoff. They switch well on the handoff, so Musumeci just gives it back to Cherry. Left it short. And away goes Kenyon the other way, isolating on Gatorna. And Bertram and Cherry come together solidly, fighting for the loose ball. Referees say, let's keep playing. Scott puts it to the floor for Cherry and one. Well, not and one, just the finish.
0: That's a massive finish. Tayshaun Cherry getting himself going. This is dangerous for the Mandra Magic to see, but yeah, really wanting that and one, as you might have heard at home.
1: He was very fired up right in front of us. Christmas drives all the way in, and Jerovich is called for the foul. No, in fact, it's not. It's going to be Cherry that's called for the foul. Smartly, Damian Scott put an arm out in front of Tayshaun Cherry to just stop, because he was walking with intent towards Josh McQuarters, the official. And Damian Scott just put an arm out and said, no, stop.
0: Well, you can just see a level of intensity just rising here as we get late into this third quarter. As Michael Christmas knocking down his first, and from Virginia Beach, Virginia. And I played college at James Madison University and Longwood University also.
1: Christmas knocks down both, and yeah, I think Adam Nina's identified exactly what Damian Scott had, that Tayshaun Cherry's a little bit heated at the moment, so he'll take a seat. Mike Vigor will come into the game. 3:57 left in the third, one-point ball game.
0: And I've really noticed that with the Willerton Tigers, when he's very emotional, they love to get him off straight away. I think sometimes you can ride him a little bit, allow him to show his emotion, but yeah, there is a line, I guess, and Adam Nina knows when that is. It's easy find into Tom Jerovich off the glass.
1: Lovely seal from Tom Jerovich and played it to perfection. Good ball to the floor from Vigor. 68-65. Willerton, one possession lead. Magic have led by as much as 9 in this game. Dupree ties the scores with a massive triple.
0: That was big. Mike Dupree, bucket and shot maker he is. Jerovic driving, gets it slipped away from Matt Kenyon.
1: Big hand in there from Kenyon. Katsuna got a hand in the transition ball from Dupree as well. And Damian Scott comes up with it, and then McDonald takes that away. Oh, it's Steel City. In the middle of the floor as Bertram is found wide open. Closeout game from Jerovic, didn't matter. Back-to-back threes for Mandra.
0: That was a really good closeout by Tom Jerovic, nearly having a fingernail on that three. But Lockie Bertram showing his class from behind the arc.
1: Katorna identifies a lane, goes all the way down. It's heavy off the glass, though. That's the hard part when you haven't played for a while, is that scoring touch around the basket is what can go. And it'll be a foul on Katorna at midcourt.
0: Yeah, blocking foul call by Josh Waters, and it's going to be sideline ball for the Magic as Comito comes in for his first minutes, as Lockie Bertram sitting down after that big triple.
1: And Tom Jerovic will take a seat as well. The youngster Alex Edwards comes into the game, the 16-year-old. His fourth appearance of the season tonight. If Claire Jacobs is going to bother you every time she walks past, we might just have to get her on the broadcast, I think.
0: Yeah, we have to get her on. Steal my microphone, I don't mind. Matt Kenyon.
1: Kenyon, big triple, three triples in a row. And Mandra have turned a three-point deficit into a six-point lead. 74 plays 68 on back-to-back-to-back three-pointers. Shaden Wirikun had such a big first quarter. Good to see him back on the floor. The reverse finish from Scott after the assist from Wirikun. Excellent piece of play.
0: No one really has an edge in this game. I know Mandra up four, but it's very even right now. It's just a minute 50 left till fourth quarter.
1: Dupree throws it to the corner. Comido. And now McDonald, seven to shoot for Dupree. Long two on the step back. In and out. And Vigor gets up highest for the rebound for Willerton. Oh, Kenyon read the pass well. Just couldn't quite affect the steal.
0: There's Ryan Blanchett subbing in for Michael Christmas. Say a little bit of a rest before the fourth quarter. They'll get him in, I'd say, let's say around the 7 minute mark, I'm going to guess. Okay. We'll see if that works.
1: Gives him about 4.5 minutes of rest.
0: Yeah.
1: Roughly.
0: Yeah.
1: From my, playing time, that is.
0: Yeah. As Channing Oluoyo as well, subbing back in for Willerton.
1: Shane Wirikun has it the perimeter. Scott, Vigor, fakes the handoff for Oluoyo, but then does give it to Wirikun, who drives in one on two. Found Edwards at the floor. Huge block, Blanchett. Met him in the apex. And that's a massive block with a minute to go in the third. His team leading by four. Very little rest for Lockie Bertram. He's going to get straight back on the floor in a moment. That's crossing over as Dupree drives in on Wirikun. Couldn't knock it down. And now Vigor gives it to Oluoyo. To Vigor. To Edwards. And Comido came across and took the foul. And that'll be free throws for Alex Edwards. What a beautiful transition play, though, from the Willerton Tigers.
0: Yeah, Mandra fans upset at that foul, but there was hand on there. Apologies to the Magic fans, but good contest. And not allowing, you know, you don't mind that, not allowing an easy two-point layup.
1: Yeah.
0: Well, an easy 2 points, so make him earn it at the stripe.
1: Yeah, one of your bench players, yep. Yep, you don't mind that at all. That's a good foul. Mark Utley would call that a good foul, especially not in foul trouble. You know, it's only their 13th foul of the quarter, with 54 seconds remaining.
0: Yeah,
1: especially given he's a youngster, Alex Edwards, make him earn it.
0: Exactly. There you go. One from two.
1: Yeah.
0: Just give up 1 point there, but it's going to be last touched by the Magic.
1: There'll be a Willerton ball. More changes going. Dupree will take a seat. Chad Meagle gets a run. A lot of debris falling on the floor tonight. I've noticed the referee's picking up a bunch of stuff. I'm not sure why. He picked something else up off the floor and gave it to Mark Utley. Hand off from Vigor to Scott. Ties the scores away at 74 with 44 seconds remaining in the third.
0: Yeah, Damien Scott up to 20. Doing everything right now for his Tigers side. Keep them in this one.
1: We've got the good one tonight. Kenyon receives the pass at the perimeter. Can't knock it down. Blanchett, big climb for the rebound. Great hand in there from Vigor to force the steal, though. Clean as you like. And there's a two-second difference between game and shot clock as we tick down to the end of the third quarter. Jaden Wirikun has the ball out near halfway. No movement ahead of the ball for Willerton as yet. Down to 10 seconds. Wirikun takes it in and then steps on the ankle of Chad Meagle. And it'll result in a magic ball. 6.3 remaining.
0: Yeah, questionable maybe. You know, there was a bit of a bump there. And Wirikun falling and the ball hitting him as he falls out of bounds on the baseline. So unlucky. 4 seconds left for Lockie Bertram.
1: Tied away at 74 and there's a foul in transition. And it's okay because they're not at the team foul limit. Mike Vigor gives that one away. I think it's his third. We'll wait for the paddle to go up. Yeah, it is his third. And Tom Jerovich will come in for Mike Vigor. For that reason, you don't want to get his fourth foul in this inbound play with 2 seconds to go. 74 apiece. See what Mandra can draw up from here. Bertram, catch, release. Kenyon doesn't get the shot away in time. I don't think he did.
0: No.
1: And the referees are going to come together and have a chat here, but I genuinely don't think that came before the buzzer.
0: Yeah, definitely.
1: I'd be very surprised if this counts. They're all having no score. And the correct decision. Emphatic Zach Bosnakis. And we're tied at 74 with 10 minutes to play. It's going to be a beauty, but last quarter, don't go anywhere. I'm looking forward to bringing it to you. 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
1: Final quarter upon us here at Mandurah Aquatic Recreation Centre. It's tied away at 74 in our NBL One West game of the week. Jordan Scudetta and Jake Singleton with you. Great to have you with us wherever you're listening. Fantastic game between the Mandurah Magic and the Willerton Tigers. Tied away at 74. 20 points for Damian Scott, 14 each for Lockie Burnett and Tayshawn Cherry. 20 points for Michael Christmas, 21 for Matt Kenyon, and 13 each for Mike Dupree and Lockie Bertram. Big last quarter, let's get it going. Magic will start with the ball. Burnett. Bertram, I should say, at the elbow, can't knock it down, under pressure, and then Vigor gets the rebound, back for Willerton. Wirikun leading the ball up the floor. Vigor looked for the run of Scott, that was closed off by Kenyon, and knocked away. The handoff attempt, Bertram knocks it out of play, it will remain a Willerton ball. Channing Loyo will take the inbound, the teenager. Edwards picked up his dribble early. Handoff is there for Aloio. 7 seconds to shoot for Willerton. Scott on the turnaround at the perimeter. Defers to Aloio. Just left it short at the buzzer. Yeah. Decent attempt.
0: Yeah, had to put that up as well with the shot clock running low. So would have been great. Would have taken the lead by 3, giving them the edge.
1: Thought that was going in for just a moment while it was in the air. Blanchett looking to back. Edwards in, knocks down the 2-and-1. Ryan Blanchett taking the youngster to school.
0: As I said, yeah, Ryan Blanchett doing an incredible job of, you know, helping with, you know, Jock Perry out, which is a, well, technically, it is a very, very big out.
1: literally.
0: Yeah, literally, sorry. But, Yeah, he's been doing great lately with his last few games. I think it was... No, I did write it down. I'm actually trying to find it. Yeah, sorry. 23 points against Warwick on June 27th and 24 points versus the Giants on June 21st. So doing his part for the Mandurah Magic as they desperately need this one tonight.
1: Yeah, his last two games have been 20-plus and his biggest two games of the season. And he averages 11 points a night. So that's a huge increase on output for Ryan Blanchett. Has started the majority of games since coming across from Geraldton. He started 15 of 18 games, or 16 of 19, including tonight. But huge contributor. His team lead by three, thanks to his and one a moment ago. As Vigga drives in on Meagle, who just stepped into the path of Mike Vigga. And that will result in a trip to the free throw line for the Williston veteran.
0: Yeah, Mike Vigga, veteran, played in Europe and a long SBL, NBL 1 West career, and also played for the Bristol Flyers in the British Basketball League at the time. Yep. Now the SLB, Super League Basketball. And I know that because I was born in Bristol and a big fan of the Bristol Flyers. I remember he was a captain at the time for the Flyers. And
1: oh, God.
0: Yeah.
1: I forget how young you are sometimes. Championship winner in the SBL in 2017 with the Perth Redbacks.
0: Yeah. Had a stacked team that year. No, Sean Redditch on there. Lee Roberts.
1: Yep.
0: Joel Wagner.
1: Unbelievable team. This Vigga.
0: How about you were commentating that game?
1: No, my knowledge pre-NBL 1 West is sketchy at best. I only know about the 2017 championship so well because of our regular co-commentator, Nick Lakovich, because he was coaching that team.
0: Yeah, correct. Yeah.
1: He reminds us of it fairly frequently. All the great things about that team. Shout out to Nick, if you're listening anywhere. He's still over in Europe at the moment as teams have gone to either end and knocked down a two, and it's 79-78. 8:17 remaining. Enthralling contest. Mandurah need to win or it's season over. Williton need to win to stay in touch with the top four as a fadeaway two from Michael Christmas. Stretches it back out to three, the difference.
0: Michael Christmas newly engaged and ready in this one as Tayshaun Cherry drives. Oh! Gets swatted away by Ryan Blanchett.
1: Huge block from Ryan Blanchett. The one on Alex Edwards was good. That one was outstanding. Getting across on Tayshaun Cherry. And that inbound pass from Scott. Oh, he won't like that. He won it back. But Bertram can take it all the way down the other way. And real hack down on the arm from Tom Musumeci.
0: No easy baskets in this one tonight.
1: See what the call is from the officials here, because Zach Wozniakis and Josh McWatters are getting together to decide whether that was a play on the ball or if it would be an unsportsmanlike foul. Interesting to see.
0: Yeah, I don't think there was anything malicious there. I just wanted to check if there was actually a play on the ball.
1: Yeah, because he came, grabbed the arm quite hard, but it's whether they'll determine whether he was trying to grab the ball or not, whether there was a legitimate play on the ball. The whistle isn't at the mouth. Yeah, it's a common foul. Usually you can tell because the whistle will typically be at the mouth of the official if they're going to call an unsportsmanlike, because they have that extra whistle to call the unsportsmanlike. Josh McWatters didn't have that, so knew it was just going to be a common foul.
0: Yeah, I don't mind that. I think as well, looking at what's happening in the game, just leaving it with just the two shots and keeping it with a regulation foul, I'd say. But Bertram misses the first.
1: Gee, not like Lockie Bertram.
0: No, well, shoots 79% from the three throw line this season.
1: Very unlike him. You're right. There we go. Makes up for it on the second one. 4-point ball game. 82 plays 78. 7:46 remaining in this one. Here is Musumeci. Puts it to the floor. Vigga trying to back Blanchett in. Good catch from Burnett. Fake the handoff. Vigga, 1 foot back, two. Neither of them go. And then Blanchett gets up there for the rebound. Bertram's running for the handoff. He eventually does get it. Gets all the way downhill. And one, Lockie Bertram. He is fired up, the captain. And he'll go to the stride to get his team out to a 7-point advantage as Tom Cherovich checks back into the game.
0: Lockie Bertram just digging deep, and it is do or die for these Mandra Magic guys, and they're up by six now. Just about 7 minutes left till the end of regulation, and Bertram at the line for one more.
1: I'll describe Lockie Bertram's build as slender athletic, and he pulled out the flex on that.
0: Yeah.
1: On that, he pulled out the full double flex on that. Doesn't quite hit as hard when it's a player that's shorter than me. With the slender build that Lockie has, he is incredibly athletic.
0: Yeah.
1: But yeah, I don't think the biceps get a lot of time spent on them. 84 plays 78. Magic have the ball back. Dupree and Christmas sharing it at the perimeter. Christmas looking isolated on Jerovic. Instead, he'll hand off to Bertram. Oh, crossover once, twice. Then the handoff to Blanchett. Oh, the Magic are turning it on at the moment. Lead is eight.
0: Teamwork makes the dream work. And nice find from Lockie Bertram.
1: Oh, quick through hand. Scott, Muzumeci, and Burnett. Burnett can't knock it down. And the tip of the rebound from Blanchett falls. For Christmas, a chance here to go double digits. Bertram knocks it down. Oh, the captain's on a heater, and it's 11 the difference. And Adam Nina has called a timeout with 6:10 remaining, and we're waiting for one of these teams to make their run in the game. And it turns out it's the Magic who are doing it right now, up by 11, and Lockie Bertram has all of a sudden come to life.
0: Yeah, and Lockie Bertram, you know, this guy can put up numbers. As we've seen last year, 50 points. He's put up 40 points before, multiple 30-point games. And, in this team, you know, he's got a lot of guys on, you know, that can score as well. You know, with Michael Christmas, Mac Kenyon, Ryan Blanchard as well, Mike Dupree, Jock Perry can do it as well. But tonight has really been his night so far, and especially in this fourth quarter. For him this year, Lockie Bertram, 22 points a game, 7 rebounds for a guy of his size as well, which is big. 5 assists, shoots 43% from the floor, and then 79% as we said from the three throw line. And tonight, having a game, leading his team, hopefully to the W, because we know, as we said a lot in this broadcast, that they really need it.
1: Yeah, absolutely. That's it. And, you know, Willerton want it. They're going to finish top six. It'd be unlikely that they drop out of the top six, which will mean a home final. It's unlikely that they'll drop out of there. So they want it to keep in touch with the top four, but that might be beyond them anyway.
0: Yeah.
1: You know, that might be that, oh, they're going to finish in fifth or sixth. Mandra need it, because if they lose, their season's over.
0: Yeah.
1: You know, they have to win out from here.
0: Yeah, and they need it more. They need to come into games. We need these games more, and they've got some tough games coming up, but they need to finish this one here and focus on the next games to turn their season.
1: They were in a similar spot last week, Mandra, and then let it slip against Coburn. See if they can capitalize here as they get the stop on the Jerovic shot. And Bertram goes the other way. Kenyon, they'll have to happily bleed time off the clock here too, with 5.5 remaining. Blanchett handoff for Dupree. Now Christmas, 10 to shoot. Chooses to shoot over the hand. Oh, Kenyon's there for the putback on the rebound. Mac Kenyon, 91-78, biggest lead of the game. And Mandra looking more likely every moment as Jerovic. They just can't get anything to roll in at the moment, Willerton.
0: Yeah, glad wrap over the rim for the Tigers. And everything is going the way of the Magic as a mid-range pull-up from Lockie Bertram. Offensive rebound from Ryan Blanchett, and he's hit. He's going to head to line for two.
1: And Cherry with the foul on Ryan Blanchett. And, it's looking tough now for Willerton. They've managed just 4 points in nearly 5 minutes this quarter. As Mandra have put up 17 so far. And Ryan Blanchett will look to make it 19 as the floor wipers will go to work. We'll check in on the other games around the NBL One West this evening. Two other games in play at the moment. The Coburn Cougars leading the Southwest Slammers pretty handsomely, 80-55 at Eaton Rec Centre. While it's a tight one in the other game as well. At the moment, the Perth Redbacks lead the Eastern Suns 91-87, now 94-87 after another three-point shot from Sean Conway, who's dominating, by the way. 36 points, 10 rebounds.
0: Yeah, wow.
1: Sean Conway.
0: And that guy can put up numbers. You know, Sean has been tremendous. And, you know, they've had, you know, some tough, you know, times this year as well with Marshall Nelson leaving. Yeah, so he's a guy also to watch out for. And hopefully they can get him back for next year. I'd love to see him, you know, another season with the Redbacks. So hopefully we'll see that. But it's going to be out of bounds. Last touch by the Tigers. Back to the magic.
1: Yep. Michael Christmas threw it off the shins of Damian Scott when it went out of play after Ryan Blanchett went 0-for-2 from the free throw line, which could have deflated the crowd, but they get the chance here to win it back. Willerton also in foul trouble. They've taken the 14 fouls already this quarter. As Bertram looks to step around Burnett, the two lockies as McDonald taken down hard, and he travelled. They'll say he travelled with the ball or a 3-second count, one of the two. And it'll be a Willerton ball. So they do win it back. 5:05 remaining. Yeah, 36 points for Sean Conway. The only other Redback in double digits is Connor Minchinton. He has 12.
0: Yeah.
1: And so it's been Sean Conway, the Sean Conway show. They lead by 7 late in that one. 3 minutes to play. So we'll keep our eyes across that one because that has implications for the finals picture as well.
0: Yeah, he was massive last week against Perry Lakes in Albany.
1: Cherry picks it up at the perimeter. Leaves it long, though. Again, they're still stuck on this four-point barrier in this quarter. They trail by 13 at the moment after being tied at three-quarter time. Dupree. Oh, he gets a lane down the right. No hesitation. Michael Dupree. And it's 15 the difference.
0: The Mandra Magic has cast some spells in this fourth quarter because it is all the Magic. And they're producing the Magic as well, I'd say. Sorry for the puns. But
1: no, it's very much welcome. Tayshon Cherry breaks the run as he knocks down a tough two. Asking the floor wipers to get to work in the corner. They haven't heeded the warning. And now Cherry catches on the inbound. And, yep, the floor wipers are going to go to work. In the corner there, good. Oh, we talk about refereeing being such a difficult job, right? And one of the things that always blows me away about the officiating is, A, keeping the eye on the time clock.
0: Yeah.
1: But, and knowing when that's out of sync or something's happened that's affected it. But also the awareness to keep in the back of your mind with everything else that's going on. Oh, yeah, the floor needs a wipe down there.
0: Yeah, correct.
1: Possession change. Just the little things. It's so many moving parts.
0: Yeah, exactly. And also making sure there's 5 players on the court at all times. I've seen a couple of times in the past, 6 players on the court, and there are little things like that that they've got to make sure of.
1: Jerevich from the 45 can't knock it down. Vigor keeps it in play.
0: Yeah, Vigor nearly fell on me, but...
1: Oh, he knocks down the triple from the corner. Gives a bit of a look back to you as well. I think you might have heard what you had to say.
0: Well, 93-83, and a steal here. Here's Tigers in transition.
1: Couldn't get to the hand of Cherry. He was well watched. So Damian Scott, back-to-back threes, and we've got a game again. And Mark Utley has identified it immediately. And I like these calls, the early timeout call. Don't let it get out of control. You're still up by 7. A couple of back-to-back buckets. You don't like what you're seeing. All right, call a halt to it now. Stop the momentum, and that's exactly what Mark Utley's chosen to do.
0: Yeah, well, that's what you got to do in that situation. And, back-to-back threes, and Mark Utley is going to be very, very frustrated. Damian Scott knocking down that second one. And there's still a lot of time left. 3:25. I know it doesn't seem like it, but, 3:25, 93-86. We've seen, things happen in games all around the world, and even in the NBL One West. 7 points isn't much, you know, in a game of basketball with that much time left.
1: Well, they just knocked down 6 in 14 seconds. So, seven points is absolutely nothing in this day and age. Just having a look at that game that's happening just a little ways down the road. Coburn against the Slammers. Having a look at that one. Johnny Knuckle playing off the bench in that one for whatever reason. Not 100% certain why, but just the 7 minutes off the bench. He's only put up the 3 points, but Akeem Springs has taken control. 24 points in that one. Rowan McKenzie's put up 15 as well, and Joseph Bradshaw's put up 14 for Coburn. While for the Slammers, Philman Gebrevet has put up 24 points and 6 rebounds. He continues his outstanding season for the Slammers, despite the 2-win season that they're currently in the middle of at the moment.
0: Yeah, they've been in a lot of games this season as well, Jordan, but unfortunately they haven't been able to, you know, get those wins. But hopefully we see more next year.
1: Yeah, the 17-game losing streak was a tough one to watch. It's Christmas. Attempts the three, can't knock it down. Guess who's under the basket? Damian Scott looking to give his team, get his team back within one. As that's a lovely ball to four. Cherry to Jerevich and one. Tom Jerevich. After the enormous play by Tayshaun Cherry to keep it in play. This will get it back to a four-point ball game.
0: Yeah, well, Tayshaun Cherry was actually trying to get the foot, I think, of Matt Kenyon or, sorry, Ryan Blanchett in that situation to bounce it off their foot out of bounds. And looked like it was all intended for Tom Jerevich. It was and one. And he goes one from that trip, and it's back to 4 points. 3 minutes left.
1: It was a great follow-in from Jerevich. And for the difference, after they couldn't find the basket, they can't stop now. And Blanchett leaves that shot short. Just took a little bit of contact from Damian Scott. He'll go to the free throw line. And Ryan Blanchett looks in pain at the moment. Not certain what's going on. He's holding his right elbow. Hopefully it's just a little bit of stinger from the contact from Damian Scott. A little bit of a clash of elbows. Mm. Well, yeah, after we said they've struggled, it was 13 the difference. It was 91-78. They've all of a sudden gone on

0: that big finish now to 4 points. It's Dupree. Finds Bertram.
1: Being watched by Scott. Oh, he dribbles around Cherry in their mid-range. Leaves it well short, but Blanchett catches under the basket. He knocks it down. 97 plays 91. Final 2 minutes of this one. Oh, there's a good chance we see overtime. Bigger and Scott share it at the top. Now Jerovich, he gives the handoff to Wirikoon. Hook pass to the corner. Cherry couldn't get set. Does now. Bigger gets up for the rebound. Long shot off the glass. Wirikoon knocks it down and one. Shaden Wirikoon. Of all people, the smallest player on the floor collects the rebound and will go to the stripe for another to make it a three-point ball game.
0: That is big from their little man, Wirikoon. And he's had a game tonight. Even though he hasn't, you know, stood out in every minute of this game, he's had some really big plays, especially in that first half. And now here, with that score, and one, and converts it.
1: It's his highest scoring game of his career. The previous highest scoring game was 3 points. He's got 10.
0: Now,
1: unbelievable game from him. 97 plays 94, a minute and a half to play. Magic leading Willerton. As Christmas, oh my! One answer down, Michael Christmas in the face of Tayshaun Cherry. Oh, that gets the crowd off their feet. I think he might have taken a little bit of the port on the way in. Scott looks off the pass, puts Bertram to the floor, knocks it down, three-point ball game.
0: Damian Scott knocking into Lockie Bertram, and off the glass, easy finish, 3 points the margin again.
1: As Blanchett, oh, he leaves that well short at the top, and they're going to call a halt to play because the floor wipers need to go to work.
0: Look good from our position at the end of the baseline from that shot from Ryan Blanchett, but just too short, and it's really opened the door for the Willerton Tigers.
1: As the floor wipers go to work on the baseline here in front of us, so we'll give the players a chance to breathe. 58.8 seconds remaining. 99 plays 96. It is very, very tight, this one. Tayshaun Cherry helping the floor wipers. It's interesting how players' demeanour changes based on who they're talking to.
0: You know,
1: he was so kind to the floor wipers just there.
0: Yeah, and Tayshaun,
1: lots of pleases and thank yous.
0: Exactly. Tayshaun is an amazing guy off the court. What you see on the court is just a minimal piece of him. He's a very different guy off the court.
1: Vigor has it at the top, being watched by Blanchett. Damian Scott takes the spin on Kenyon, forced the floor, keeps possession of the ball somehow. Cherry, beg your pardon, Vigor, fade away two from the mid-range, one-point ball game, 99-98, 35 seconds to play.
0: Mike Vigor, big shot.
1: Could be one more possession each. Christmas being watched by Vigor. Pass further back out for Bertram, 10 seconds to shoot, 21 seconds left in the game. Bertram drives in on Cherry. Leaves it off for Christmas. Lane is wide open. Jerovich meets him at the top, but he makes it anyway. What a bucket from Michael Christmas. And the timeout's called by Adam Nina with 12.5 seconds to play. 101-98. And, Jake, do you hear that? I hear overtime. That's what,
0: well, we'll see.
1: Three-point ball game. I guess who's the play being drawn up for here? Because you're drawing up a play for a three ball.
0: Yeah,
1: like you're making sure this is the last possession of the game. You're drawing up a play for a three ball. Whose hand is it going into?
0: I really think Damien Scott's been great tonight. You know, Damo has been amazing. Tayshaun is their leading scorer, but he's been off from the three-point line. Hasn't knocked down a three-point shot from tonight.
1: No, he hasn't. 0 for 6.
0: Yeah, exactly.
1: Damien Scott is 4 for 6.
0: You know, I think Damien Scott would be the guy to see, and if there is a double or something, and you can find Tayshaun maybe, but even Jero... Tom Jerovich is known to maybe hit a 3-2, three or two here in a game, and even Mike Vigor. So they do have shooters, but I'm looking for Damian Scott in this situation, and you could even go for a very quick two and then a foul, send him to the line, but I think with 12 seconds left, you know, you've got to go for the three.
1: Yeah, you draw up the three ball here. You don't risk giving them the ball back. I don't think that's too much of a risk to give.
0: Give
1: the ball back, because if they go and knock the two anyway, then you're just in the same situation.
0: Yeah.
1: Aren't you? But there's just 10 less seconds on the clock. So they advance the ball, 12.5 to play, 101-98.

0: We are seeing a beauty tonight. No. We've chosen the right one. Willerton and Mandra. Mandra playing to keep their season alive. Willerton playing to get back towards the top four. Scott inbounds it for Vigor at the perimeter. Hand off for Wirrekoon. He gives it to Scott. Shoots. Can't hit it. 4 seconds to play. Kenyon has the ball. And he'll just circle the wagons. And what a win for Mandra. Massive win. They survive an almighty fight back from the Willerton Tigers. And they keep their season alive in 2026 with a 101-98 thriller over the visiting Tigers. And Damien Scott, millimetres away from sending us to overtime. That shot hit the rim twice and popped out. Sometimes that shot goes down, sometimes it doesn't. Willerton are left to lick their wounds, but they don't lose any friends tonight. But Mandra, it just keeps their season ticking along for another week.
1: That is so exciting. There is so much more to play of this season. A couple more rounds, and the Mandra Magic are alive. They still have some air in their season. I'm super excited to see what happens for them, because I've been trying to tell everyone this team shouldn't be where they are. They had a really tough start, you know, not having, you know, their full starting five, and you know, not having Mike Dupree, Mike Christmas, and some of these, and Matt Kenyon, you know. So I think with those guys, they would not be in this predicament, and they are a really dangerous side. You know, Lockie Bertram, a champion, Ryan Blanchett, multiple champion as well. You know, you got Michael Dupree, who's been to the grand final as well. They've got guys, Mark Cutler, championship winning yep. coach. They do have the guys, you know, Matt Kenyon being yep. to the NBL grand final as well, and yep. you know, even grand finals over in the NBL one over East. So they have a lot of pieces
0: yep.
1: that have experience in that situation. Yeah. So I would love to see them in a finals game, and I know there'd be a lot of teams who wouldn't want to see them as well.
0: No, absolutely not. Yep. They're the kind of team that if they do make it there, you would not want to be facing them. What an incredible game that was, and what a win. Chad Meagle comes and gives us the high fives on the bench. And, yeah, fantastic to see for the Mandra Magic, for the Willerton Tigers. It's, I guess, they get to get back at it tomorrow. That's the beauty for Willerton, is that they get to get back at it tomorrow. They play Warwick at home tomorrow. It's a huge matchup for them. You know, to get themselves back in their winning ways. It's not been Warwick's season.
1: Yeah.
0: You know, they've been well down the bottom of the ladder. We've talked about it plenty.
1: Yeah, yeah.
0: There's plenty of reasons for that, but, you know, it's a chance for Willerton to get back at it. But Mandra, I mean, they travel to Belmont next Friday. We may or may not be taking that game next Friday. It might be something, it's either going to be there or Perry Lakes, but there's a lot on the line in that game all of a sudden for both of those teams.
1: Yeah, and even a lot of games right now, there is so much in it for both teams. You know, even if you are trying to break into that top eight, or if you're trying to keep your spot or even climb the ladder, yeah, I know every year is amazing this time of the year, but this year I just feel like is even better than what we've seen. There's so many teams, men and women division, everyone has a chance, you know, to win a championship, and it's going to be an amazing finish to the season.
0: We're almost seeing a top four separate themselves as well, because yep. the Eastern Suns have actually lost to the Perth Redbacks tonight yep. at home. So
1: that's massive.
0: That
1: yeah.
0: means the Mandra Magic have to keep winning to keep pace
1: yes.
0: with those teams.
1: Yes.
0: You know, that's the exciting
1: they
0: part.
1: They were really hoping the Redbacks would lose that one.
0: Yep, and East Perth win last night as well yep. over Lakeside. You know, that means that they've made some separation. It's just so interesting,
1: yeah.
0: that bottom part of the top eight. The Redbacks still have the games in hand. You know, they have a game in hand on everyone else. So that's where they have their advantage. But, yeah, we've got an exciting finish to the season. Jake, thank you for joining us tonight.
1: No worries. It's amazing. Thank you so much for the call-up. And, you know, I've called on radio once before, and it is an interesting
0: yeah.
1: thing, different from the actual broadcast. But yeah. thank you so much. I'd love to come back if I'm invited. But,
0: absolutely.
1: Yeah, amazing. Thank you so much,
0: yeah,
1: Jordan, for that.
0: No problem. And we appreciate you joining us. It's going to be a fascinating week. You can join us as we chat about it on the Hoop Hour. It'll be myself, Chris Pike, and Matt Parsons on the Hoop Hour during the week. We'll chat about everything that goes down this weekend, and we look forward to having your company for next week's broadcast. As I said, it's to be confirmed whether it will be Perry Lakes versus Coburn at Bendat Basketball Centre, or whether it will be the Perth Redbacks against the Eastern Suns at Belmont Oasis Leisure Centre. We will let you know, the listeners, as soon as possible, but it will be great to have your company to listen to that one next Friday night. You can join us then until next week. This is Jordan Scudder signing off from NBL One West Action, where it has been a successful night for the man from Adelaide.
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5: Another poor start for the Eagles. They were very good after that. However, a poor first term left them with too much work to do against the Adelaide Crows. The Western Bulldogs up next, under the roof at Marvel Stadium on Sunday. Brady Hoff will be out there, and I'm sure he'll be chasing around a Marcus Bontempelli or a player of similar ilk. He joins us here on Sports Breakfast. Morning, Brady.
6: Morning, guys. How are you?
5: Good. How are you feeling? There were reports earlier on in the week you'd come down with the dreaded flu, which obviously everyone's getting at some stage over the winter. How are you feeling now?
6: Yeah, a lot better. A lot better now. Big crook early on in the week. Just pulled up a little bit. Yeah, not great after the game and missed the first few days in at the club, but I'll be in there today and hopefully get a good session in and then yeah, hopefully off to Melbourne.
5: So, were you ill before that Adelaide game, or you fell ill after the game, or even during the game?
6: No, I was good going into the game. Yeah, just woke up the next day a bit crook, and following days after that, a bit under the weather, but feeling a lot better now.
7: Jacob mentioned the slow start. I suppose that'd have been disappointing. You can't afford that in the game these days, can you?
6: No, absolutely. We've touched on it a bit now, haven't we? And it's come to let us down again. So, yeah, really frustrating. After quarter time, I think we won the game after quarter time. So, it's let us down again. And, I haven't been at the club, but I'm sure it was something the boys reviewed. And I'm sure we looked into that first quarter, what's going on, what's breaking down. So, I don't really have the answers for you, but definitely frustrating that. It let us down and it cost us the game in the end.
5: Is it becoming maybe a bit more of a mental issue, Brady? Because you're clearly competent footballers, you're clearly capable of playing good football, but in first quarters it's been a real struggle through the year. So is it becoming an above-the-ears problem or not?
6: Potentially, yeah. And it's something we're working on. We do plenty of work on the mental side of the game and what that looks like for us. Such a young team, so potentially, but For myself, and I know for a lot of the other boys, it's not really creeping into our heads. Like before the game, we're ready to go. We're excited. We're not thinking about. We can't start. Not start well again. It's going to let us down. We're not thinking about that. It's just we're not able to execute when we get out there. But we'll look into it and we'll continue to work through it. But hopefully, we can get on top of that sooner rather than later.
7: I suppose the frustrating thing is that you know that when you get it right, that you can compete with the best at the time. But it's not that extended period, I suppose, that you've got to get in a game of AFL footy.
6: Yeah, 100%. Yeah, when we play four quarters, we know we can match it with really good sides. And it's really coming down to one quarter that's letting us down at the moment, and the rest of the quarters have been really solid, and we're playing great footy, matching it with top sides in the league. So, it's letting us down big time, and we'll continue to work through it, and we just need to continue to, work towards playing four quarters of footy, and that's what we'll do.
5: Brady, we saw a debutante in this game, Ollie Frank, who made his debut for West Coast and didn't look out of place. So both Marcus Herbert and Ollie Frank, they're wearing the 51 and 50 respectively, and both have come in and played a role. Just a word on Ollie, the person, and Ollie, the footballer, from your brief glimpses so far.
6: Yeah, he's a ripping bloke, great fella. You could tell when his debut was announced how much it meant to him, and he spoke about how far he's come in such a short amount of time, and you could see how much it meant to him, and the way he played really backed that up, and you could tell he was just loving being out there, and he didn't look out of place. He's tough, just plays the game the right way, brings the pressure, inside mid that just goes really hard, tough, tackles really hard, and when he gets the ball, he makes the right decisions. So he looked at home out there, and he played a really good first game for us, so excited to see what he can do for us.
7: If you're looking for a reason to start well this week, I suppose there's couldn't find a better one with Elliot Yeo's 200th, to really set the scene for something special for him.
6: Yeah, 100%, yeah. That should lift the energy a bit, and we'll be looking to go out there and really, bring it for the start, bring it from the start for Yoey and for the group as well. We'll get a bit of energy out of that, watch some highlights before training and before the game, so that'll be great, and hopefully we can get the win for him.
5: Brady Hoff is with us for station sponsor Scarterfield Smash Repairs. The Eagles preparing for the Western Bulldogs on Sunday at Marvel Stadium. I'd imagine Elliot Yeo's, and you're all competitive because you're elite footballers, but I'd imagine he's right at the top of the competitiveness stakes at the club, whether it's a training, whether it's, I don't know, whether you're around the club playing various games to buy time. Is he one of the most competitive teammates you've got, Brady, Elliot Yeo?
6: Yeah, he is, 100%. He nailed that one. Very competitive, no matter what it is. He'll be trying his hardest, that's for sure. So, he leads the way on the field, the way he plays, sets the tone all the time for us and around the contest, and hopefully we can go out there and get a win for him and play a good brand of footy for him.
5: How's he been for young players, yourself included? He's been a mentor for Harley Reid in particular when he's been out there. He didn't play last year, but Harley's first year and this year he seems to have helped him immensely. How important has he been for some of the younger players following in his footsteps?
6: Yeah, extremely important. A lot of players look up to him in that midfield, and he really sets the tone on game day and the training, and his standards of how hard he goes and what he puts into his body, his preparation, obviously getting on a little bit now, but everything he tips into his body, he's just trying to get everything and the best out of himself he can. So from an elite preparation point of view, I'm sure boys look to him and the way he goes about it on the field. Plenty of boys get advice from him, learn what he used to do back in the day to get so powerful and how he becomes such that beast inside. So, plenty of boys have gone to him for advice, things like that, and he's always there to give it. So, he's a great bloke and always willing to help, and he's been great for this young group, I guess.
5: Brady, on the flip side to your struggles in first quarters, you're finishing games strongly, and you won the last quarter against the Crows, but perhaps you didn't quite put your dominance on the scoreboard. A lot of inside 50s and only the 3 goals for the last quarter. There seems to be an issue with that mid-forward connection still, and particularly kicking the ball in high and not giving your forwards a chance to have one-on-ones. Is there something you talk about as a group about better delivery inside 50 and getting a bit more space for your forwards?
6: Yeah, definitely. The last couple of weeks, we've been focusing on that quite a bit. In that fourth quarter against the Crows, I felt like we dominated really with field position and time and possession and things like that. So we just weren't able to get the scores on the scoreboard. So, that was frustrating again. But it's good that we're running out of games well and getting on top late. But we just need to be able to turn that into scores. So I'm not sure. I can't tell you what the boys looked at from the game just gone. But I know that a few weeks prior to that, we have been looking at mid-forward connection, entries going inside 50. So it's something we're working on, and hopefully when we get more games under the belt together as a team, that connection will come, and we'll keep working through that for sure.
7: Just a word on Joe Shanahan. I mean, his development and where you see his role for the club over the next few years.
6: Yeah, he's been great. He's just getting better with every game, I think. His confidence is growing, and I think he's going to be a gun key forward for us for many years, hopefully. So, really enjoying playing with him. So good in the air. He's strong hand, real reliable set shot, goal kicker, and yeah, he's playing really good footy for us. So loving playing with him. He's playing, yeah, really well at the moment, and I think he will be a massive part of our forward line for many years to come.
5: Putting your hand up to player Marcus Bontempelli this week. Brody, you've had some big roles this year. Is the Bont someone you've circled?
6: Yeah, potentially, yeah. I'll wait and see what Minnie does, but I did move back line for a bit at the back end of the last game, so I'm not too sure what it will look like, but I'll definitely put my hand up, and if he wants me to do that, I'll be happy to do it.
5: Yeah, I tell you what, when you paint it like that, you go from a tagger playing around the ball on the opposition's best mid to going down back and playing on probably the best small forward. So you could go and get a Cody Waitman or someone similar down there. You've got a pretty tough job out there on the footy field. It's a job for the those strong of mind, I'd imagine, Brady, yours.
6: Maybe, yeah. But no, I enjoy every challenge that, you know, gets thrown at me. I like playing on, you know, the great players of the game. I see the opportunity in it, and that really excites me. So, yeah, to run around next to players of that calibre, it's pretty awesome and exciting. So, I'm loving doing what I'm doing, and excited for another challenge.
5: Brody, your Eagles waffle team had a really strong win over East Fremantle on Friday night, and you seemed to have pretty good availability. You had 19 AFL-listed players running around. That must drive competition for spots with a good result for the Waffle Eagles.
6: Yeah, for sure. They're going well. It's good to see. Great to see them getting, you know, a result, some reward for all the effort they've been putting in. There's definitely plenty of competition for spots. They're playing great footy. There's plenty of boys in the waffle that are putting their hands up. So, competition for spots is definitely there. And that only helps us as a club and as an AFL team as well. So, you want people pushing, it helps you push and the whole team. So it just keeps pushing the club and the players upwards, I guess, to keep getting better, putting our best foot forward, and that's what we've been doing. So the competition's definitely there.
5: Now, Brady, you would fly out tomorrow, I'd imagine, to Melbourne for a Sunday game. What time do you fly? And this is a leading question. I'll get to my follow-up question in a moment. What time do you fly tomorrow?
6: Oh, I reckon around 10 to 11-ish, I think.
5: Okay, so you'd have to get up very early to watch Morocco against France. They play at 4 a.m, so you've got Morocco in the sweep. You're riding every game now from here. France probably the favourites for the title. Matt, our producer, who gives you a ring in the morning, he's on Morocco as well. Are you a chance of beating France?
6: I'll back them in for sure, but it'll be a tough game. Hopefully we can, you know, get to penalties or something, give ourselves a chance, but I'll be riding them for sure. If we can knock off France, we can go the whole way, I reckon. So tomorrow's a big one.
5: So park the bus for 120 minutes, 0-0, and then do what Switzerland did yesterday against Colombia and win the penalty shootout. Is that your best hope?
6: Yeah, I reckon. That's the goal, I reckon.
5: Who's got who in the sweep? Is everyone aware of who's got who remaining in the sweep? Is this something that's sort of driven a bit of competitiveness in the club?
6: A little bit, So, I can't tell you off the top of my head. I'm sure there is. I can't recall it. But someone does have France, so there'll be a bit of a rivalry going on today, I reckon, and a few words going around. So, excited for it.
5: Business end of the World Cup and World Cup sweeps for those who are involved. Hey, Brady, good luck. Hope you're feeling better now and ready to go for a big game against the Bulldogs on Sunday. Thanks for your time on the show. 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
5: Let's leave that alone before we get into more trouble and welcome Brad Dodd, the footy boss at Perth. Now, Perth have never lost consecutive games under Mark Stone's tutelage. So they respond from a disappointing defeat. There's no doubt that's what it was against East Perth. They're preparing for West Coast Sunday, and Brad Dodd joins us here on Sports Breakfast. Morning, Brad.
11: Good morning, guys. How are we?
5: Well, thank you. Now, this is a Sunday game, so perhaps your preparations change slightly, but probably not what you would want with the disappointment of the loss to East Perth. Is this the kind of week you wish was a bit shorter, waiting to get back out there?
11: Yeah, I think we all left Leederville last Saturday night, hoping that we'd play the next day, to be honest. As you mentioned, it was a disappointing performance. Really looking forward to seeing how the boys respond this week.
7: How do you let yourself down? Well, you know, because you've had two great wins against Claremont and South, and I think everybody had great expectations against East Perth. Where did you let yourself down?
11: Yeah, we reviewed the game thoroughly on Tuesday, and you know, we'd had a really good month of footy. And a lot of it's been based about how we've attacked training, and we had a good week on the track. But as we know in sport, if we're mentally off in terms of, you know, our attack on the contest, our adherence to the game plan, and our work rate, you're going to put yourself under pressure. And on the day, East Perth were just better in all those areas. And no matter how many levers we tried, we couldn't sort of turn it around.
7: So it's a balance. I'd say it's a balance, I suppose, in trying to rectify what's there, but being positive. And I suppose the message is that, you know, you've proven yourself at your best. You can beat anyone. So it's that balance, I suppose, in that coaching scene.
11: Yeah, absolutely. And I think, from the mental side of things, if we're not prepared mentally to compete at 100% every week, then we're going to be under pressure. And to East Perth's credit, yeah, they certainly showed us up in that area on the weekend.
5: Elijah Scoble, I think he'd been playing through injury and now he's on the sidelines with his leg concern. Have you got an update on when he's likely to be available again to play at league level?
11: Yeah, it's really a week-by-week thing for Elijah. So, we pretty much test him every week and see, how he pulls up from training, really. There's a chance that he can play this week. But if not, we think it'll be within the next couple of weeks.
5: What about Blake Schlensock? We haven't seen him at all at league level this year. Clearly a very important part of your team. Great versatility afforded when he's out there. Will we see him play minutes at some level this week?
11: Yeah, I think so. We've got our final training session tonight. So if all going well, if he gets through, he'll play football this weekend, which, you know, it's been a long process for him. He's had a number of setbacks that's really tested him. And he's had a really good block of about 6 weeks now of rehab and training, and he's looking really good on the track. So, you know, we're really hopeful that he'll play this week and be an important part for us going on for the rest of the season.
5: Well, clearly playing West Coast, you don't have a reserves option for him. So does he come straight back into league football if he's ready?
11: Well, I think that's the discussion, whether we play him this week. We think that he's done enough work to come straight back in. But we'll finalise selection after tonight, see how he pulls up tomorrow and then make the call then.
5: Has that been one element of the game you've struggled a bit with this year? You've committed to two ruckmen, but having that ruck forward option that can play a decisive role for you, has that been a missing link of the puzzle this year?
11: Well, I think it's been interesting with the extra player on the bench coming in and how teams attack it. I think, you know, we've used it really for the extra ruck, and we think there's benefits to that, especially with our two ruckmen in terms of, you know, their different styles of how they ruck. And it's also given us the opportunity sort of to develop their forward craft. So, how the balance of the team looks when Blake comes back, that's up for the match committee to decide. But it's exciting to have those sort of options up your sleeve.
5: Now, you haven't played West Coast since round one. They had a pretty strong team that day, and you accounted for them comfortably. But they had 19 last week against East Fremantle on a Friday night. They're travelling with their AFL program. How many do you expect to line up from West Coast this week? What are you preparing for on Sunday?
11: Well, I think we prepare for the 19. Obviously, they'll take a couple, and if they've got any injuries, they might drop a couple there as well. But you know, we just prepare for them at their best. You know, they were really impressive against East Fremantle. You know, 36 points down halfway through the second quarter, and I think they rattled off 10 goals in a row. So they've hit some form. They've got some really dangerous players and a dangerous forward line. So we'll have to be at our best to match it with them.
7: When you sit down, you know, like you've been up halfway through the season, you sit down and assess where you're at and I suppose compare to what your expectations were at the beginning of the season. Where do you sit as a club? You know, not only the league side, but the development of Perth Footy Club to become a strength?
11: Yeah, I think, you know, we probably had to go backwards to go forwards in terms of our development program. You know, we've got a really young Colts list by design. We don't play any 19-year-olds. You know, we promote the 18 and 17-year-olds up into the reserves as quickly as we can. Our reserves, again, is really young. I think it's the second youngest reserve squad. So, you know, development is really important and making sure that these players are getting taught the right way to do things and develop their game at a speed that's probably quicker than what we need or what it was expected. So, and that's flowed on into our league team. So there's a number of 19-year-olds we played this year, and the challenge for them, and not just them, but guys like Elijah and Oscar Heimbask and Baxter Phillip, these guys who played just less than 50 games now but are still only 20, 21-year-olds, to really step up and become consistent, solid, good league players. And you know, that's a challenge with the ups and downs, but it's exciting at the same time.
7: So that's what you're saying there is that you know you want instant success in some ways, but you're trying to set a structure that's going to carry on. Is that the planning there?
11: Absolutely, yeah. It needs to be sustainable. So, you know, we've got a number of recruits that we brought in from interstate that, you know, have a sort of a points tax allocated to them. If we can sort of develop our own players where they're one-pointers and create a decent mass of those type of players for our squad, then it just makes it a lot easier to bring players in that we really suit and need. So that's the challenge, and that's what we're building towards. And at the moment, we're still winning games while doing it, and that's exciting. And, you know, it's a really even competition. I think that's been said all through the season. You know, sort of anyone can beat anyone. And, you know, at the end of the day, it's probably going to be the team that can get on a run in September that will take chocolates.
5: Brad Dodds with us, footy operations at the Demons. They're preparing for West Coast on Sunday, the only Sunday game in the Waffle. You mentioned some of the young guys coming through. You've committed to picking those young guys. William Tilby has shown great versatility in a few different roles this year. Luke Hallett's pushed up from the reserves. They're two names in particular. Young Freddie Brayshaw's got a chance as well. But maybe just a word on William Tilby in particular, because he's impressed us in our broadcast games.
11: Yeah, well, he was, you know, he made the Colts team of the year last year as the fullback. So he was an undersized sort of key position player. But I do remember a game last year where he went into the midfield and in the Colts and dominated. And so he didn't come to us with a lot of fanfare, but he had an amazing off-season. He hired his own sprints coach and a personal trainer, and he put on 8 to 10 kilos, you know, in terms of his testing. He's in the top three for a lot of our strength testing. He's got great endurance. His top speed's really high. So he worked his way into the league team. He sort of played most of the pre-season with the league and sort of tapered a little bit and started in the reserves. But he's come in and he's played all three zones. Naturally, yeah, mainly a back, but against East Perth, the first time we played, he went forward and he, you know, was really impressive with his pressure and his ability to compete in the air, and he's sort of found his niche as a forward at the moment. But we've got the ability to sort of slide him through the midfield, which we did on the weekend, and also go back. So, you know, he's a really exciting prospect. He's still only, he's just turned 19, so still only really young, but pretty exciting future ahead of him.
5: Big part of the club's plans moving forward. Brad, thanks for your time this morning. Good luck against the Eagles Sunday. Maybe just for our listeners, I did see on your social media, but this isn't a Perth home game, it's a West Coast home game. So what does that mean for your facilities and for Demons members who will be turning up?
11: Yeah, so it's just treated like a normal away game, really, in terms of the access to the ground for our members. And I think there'll be some food places open and a bar open. But, yeah, it's a West Coast home game.
5: All right, just note that for Demons fans. Even though it's at Lath Lane, it is an Eagles home match on Sunday. Brad, good luck for the game, and thanks as always for your time on the show.
11: All right, thanks, guys.
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0: Probably never thought I'd see the day where we open with that. But credit where credit is due. The Dockers. Suitable. The mighty Freo Dockers at the moment. They're two games clear on top of the AFL ladder after a pulsating come-from-behind win over the Sydney Swans. 0-11. Yeah, you heard right. If you missed the game, the Dockers, who kicked 111 points for the match, had kicked 11 to halftime. 11 minor scores, no goals. And you thought, oh no, is this an early finals preview? Can the Dockers handle the pressure? There was a lot of pressure in that first half and right throughout the four quarters, but Fremantle produced a sensational second half. And you look at the final margin, you think, gee, Freo's done that easy. It was far from easy for the most part of the match. Welcome, everyone. It is Friday Sports Breakfast, the 10th of July, and Fremantle 38-point winners over the Sydney Swans to confirm premiership favouritism last night. So much to dissect and break down from the night. We'll talk about that with Tony McHale in the second hour, and either side as well. We're going to chat with Brett Phillips in this first hour. Now, it is so hot in the UK, Paul Bryce is into a sick bed. So the UK heatwave, and we all scoff because it's 32, but that's very warm over there in the UK. So Paul's a late scratching, but we've got plenty to talk about in his absence. Tony McHale here after 7 o'clock. Brett Phillips will recap Wimbledon. Max Chipper will join us. Now, Max has a unique double. He's a player for Swan Districts, a very promising young player. He's also the footy manager of the Waffle Women's Program. So he runs the women's footy program on top of his playing commitments at Swans. I think Swans actually play on Saturday, so the women's program. So I'm not sure how that sets up his day, but we'll have a chat to Max about the unique double that he has at Swans and the game against East Perth. Luke Foley, former West Coast Eagle, will join us now at the Royals. And no Riley Morgan today. He's on the way to Melbourne. He's got a weekend off, so Riley is off and away, and Digby Beecham's going to join us in his place. You'll hear him tomorrow on their Off and Racing, as well as the new Friday Footy Preview, thanks to HIF Health Insurance with Jack Crawshaw. So Diggers will join us just before we wrap up Sports Breakfast today. Well, we needed to take a deep breath after last night's match. We take a deep breath and start Sports Breakfast. Wayne Clark, morning to you.
1: Morning, Jacob. Morning, listeners. Yes, what a game. It was, well, the first half was, there was pressure everywhere, wasn't it? It was just an extraordinary game of football. And, you know, Sydney had come to play and they were a lot cleaner. Chad Warner, what a good footballer he is. He's great, I thought. Yeah, there was so much happening there and you just thought, oh, how are they going to respond? And the 11 points, but then when you looked at it, they're only 20 points behind or 22 points behind after all that that occurred. You just thought, oh, well, they just need to get a couple of early goals, and they did. They started off brilliantly and then it just was, well, everybody started to lift and was cleaner, and then the last quarter, well, it was just an avalanche, wasn't it? It was extraordinary stuff.
0: No need for Wharfie time. The Dockers produced without it. There was no need for the little gimmick that's become bigger than Ben Hur, but the Dockers might be similar. I mean, they're a box office team. They've got these blockbuster games. When you get these kind of marquee fixtures, you've got to perform. The eyes of the footy world are on you. It's a national broadcast game. And they're starting to win fans, I think, on both sides of the country. Clearly here, the West Australian footy media is on board. But I think now there's a lot of people on the East Coast who are happy to accept that Fremantle are the premiership favourite.
1: What about Josh Tracy? How good's he? You know, he struggled a bit early, but he was still there physically. And then they turned it around and it brought in Foss and it brought in Amos. And they've just got so many areas. I thought their best player, I haven't even looked at the best, I don't know, but I just thought Pierce was absolutely sensational in that first half. And
0: through the whole game.
1: I mean, he carried it on, but the ball was up the other end a bit more than what it was then. He was just, Ryan struggled a bit, but Pierce was sensational, absolutely sensational.
0: Oh, gutsy mark, last quarter, the game was still on the line and Sydney got the ball. I think it was Goulden kicked it in long and it looked like Hamling was going to mark the ball at the back and Pierce just got across and threw himself back in the line of fire, not knowing what was coming and took the mark, and Freo surged again from there. Tracy, 4 goals, 4. A dominant game, but I'm a little concerned longer term about his goal kicking because it's been very reliable, but it's just started to get a little shaky, and I'm sure he'll leave nothing to chance. We hear about his preparation, but he missed a couple of gettable shots that thankfully didn't cost Fremantle or him in the end, but he certainly puts himself in the right positions.
1: A thing that we're seeing, and Waterman's a bit the same, that they cover so much ground, you know, they're from half back, and, you know, and they're having an influence in defence at times. Then they've got to get back, and maybe it's just the physical, the fatigue that when they actually stop to start to try and take a goal, it doesn't take much to put you off, you know, and, you know, they're running and doing so much else that I think that's affecting that area. And that's the modern footballer these days. The modern forward has to be up there. We saw Amos, you know, he gets a lot of area, you know, down the wings. And so, yeah, they don't have that time just to stop, settle and really, I don't know, get a breath, I suppose. So maybe that's something that's creating some of that issue.
0: Jai Amos has really impressed me in this season of football. I think he was criticised last year. He wasn't impacting games enough. He can kick goals, but last night I thought was one. He only kicked two goals too, but that felt like one of his best games because he put his body on the line. He committed himself fully. He provided a target. I thought early in the game when they weren't playing well, he was playing well. And he's a player of immense potential. He's a high draft pick. They've got the three-headed monster, which is much talked about now with Voss, Tracy and Amos. Again last night, they share 8 goals between them. So there's a lot to like about this Fremantle team. And yes, another marquee fixture, another stern test. Sydney were very good, for probably 2.5 quarters. And then when the dam wall burst, yeah, it became just too much for that Sydney Swans midfield. And, yeah, that back line was under siege towards the end as the ball came in with regularity. And, yeah, it was a real purple surge, wasn't it, towards the end?
1: How did you see the Grundy-Jackson?
0: Grundy won that.
1: I thought that.
0: And yep. I think he won it actually fairly comfortably. Jackson didn't impact the game. He only had 3 kicks. He had 14 handballs, 17 touches, 26 hit-outs. So you look at the numbers, you go, well, he actually had more possessions than Grundy. He had basically the same amount of hit-outs. But I thought early Grundy was outstanding, and Grundy still impacted the game as it went on. Grundy gives away a couple of free kicks at the centre square ball up. He goes across the line, and, yeah, that's something technically he has to work on, clearly. But, yeah, I would have given the points to Grundy last night.
1: Every time sort of there was a ruck contest, Jackson was behind, trying to reach over him. Yeah, his use of his body and positioning early in that game was sensational, Grundy. And I just thought, yeah, I'm with you there.
0: What about the umpiring?
1: Oh, please. I mean, I try and look at it
0: objectively.
1: Yeah, and I couldn't help but make some comments last night. And both ways, I seriously thought Fremantle were getting the worst of it, but Sydney copped as much later on anyway. And it's just the overall, just trying to, all you want is consistency. You know, and that was what was lacking in a lot of those areas. And this bit rubbed people on the head. The thing is, the players have been told, so
0: you can't do it.
1: You just got to discipline yourself. You just can't do anything. Kick a goal, go run around, do what you want, but just ignore your opposition. You no need to mock them, whatever you want to do. Yep. Amos just sort of touched him on the head and a miss, Amos, and it's down the ground, you know. The Sydney bloke touched Amos, yeah. And that's at that stage, I mean, the run was on, but gee whiz.
0: Well, there were a few. I mean, the first one, Ryan went up and ruffled Warner's head. That was, Warner had missed a shot, didn't get the distance, and then a free kick was awarded at the top of the goal square to Curno.
1: Well, Warner knew exactly.
0: Yes. Yeah, well, he pointed
1: to the umpire and said, hey, because they'd been, according to the commentary there, they said they'd been informed over the last week and a bit that you can't do it.
0: Yeah.
1: So, you know.
0: But it goes back to early in the season when Voss went up to Harry Petty and rubbed his ball patch on his head. And carried on, and the taunting rule was introduced after that. We know taunting rules exist in other sports. Then later in the game, Amos gave away a free kick for a shove in the back to Rampy. After Amos had marked the ball, he got up, and Amos actually gave Rampy a pat on the backside, and then Amos didn't like Rampy didn't like that, so Rampy went up and ruffled Amos's hair, and the umpire reversed the kick and gave the kick to Amos.
1: Yeah, no, it's...
0: Imagine a grand final being decided like that.
1: I think that was the only real negative. The game early was just sensational, the way it went back and forth, the pressure that was applied. And it was Fremantle that was able to survive. And in the end, they survived magnificently, didn't they? That last quarter and a half. Well, you won't see much better football than that.
0: No, the Dockers, two games clear. Had Sydney won, it would have been level on points. So it was an eight-point game. That's the gap now between the two teams. We'll talk more about it with Tony McHale next hour. Welcome to share your opinion right through the show. 0429 913 913. Now, pick the margin will be run as a text. Query again today. This is for tickets to West Coast and Brisbane next Saturday night. So listen out for the cue to text in the second hour. When Tony McHale's here, we will put the fillers out for Pick the Margin. Brett Phillips to join us this hour. As mentioned, Max Chipper, Luke Foley, Digby Beecham, all coming up as part of the show. We've got to talk about the Optus Stadium surface.
1: Yeah.
0: Because that is an ice skating rink. And we got some really good information from Shelby and Cosmo of Innaloo earlier in the week regarding turf and why it has its issues from someone who works in that field. And if there's anyone else out there listening this morning, you might actually be out there doing turf management. I guess we can ask Connor Blakely on Tuesday. But why does an elite venue that costs billions of dollars to build, millions of dollars to maintain, and it's been a problem for a while. This hasn't just popped up in the last month. This has been a problem for years. But now these games are on a national scale. There's more eyeballs on Optus Stadium. It's going to host two big finals later in the year. Why do we still have issues with the stadium surface?
1: I think first foray into that northeast corner last night, the guy slipped. You know, and you could just see that just going from underneath. Nematodes, is it?
0: Nematodes.
1: Some along that line. That's what's in the grass there, or what's creating problems. You see it on golf courses and those sort of. I don't know about other ovals, but yeah, there is an issue. It was a bit slippery.
0: So what do we do about? I mean, again, that's my question.
1: It's that time of the year. You can't just dig it up.
0: It's going to be wet, and it's got a lot of foot traffic on it. We've played 4 months of football now, so the ground is naturally, all grounds are going to be a little slippery because of the conditions. But wait until, and I hope this doesn't happen, but what happens if Fremantle late in the year, a player loses traction and does an ACL or breaks their leg or does something serious? And it causes Fremantle losing a big name player on the eve of finals. Imagine the outrage then. Right now we're saying, it's not safe and the players are slipping and sliding. But imagine if a big name docker goes down in August, Wayne, because the ground isn't up to scratch. Then all hell will be to pay.
1: Well, does it have to be a big name player, big name docker? It can be anybody, Eagles or whatever. It is a concern, and I'm sure that they're aware of it. But again, it's in that corner where it probably doesn't get the full sunshine at any stage, the way that in the winter time. We've seen it at Claremont where they had those issues, and they seem to have, you know, corrected all that. So, I'm sure that everyone's aware of it, but it's being able to correct it, and whether you've got the available time to do it, whether you can dig up areas of it and replace it, and what effect does that have? I don't think they have. I think they've just got to try and do the best they can.
0: 56,000 fans last night. They broke the record they set a couple of weeks ago for the biggest crowd for a non-Western Derby fixture.
1: We've got to get to 60 soon, don't we?
0: Well, that means the corporates have to turn up. That's basically it. It's the private boxes, Wayne, the boxes that you often sit in there. Yeah, people like you need to turn up to the games.
1: Yeah, I wish. I mean, surely they would have been full last night. If ever you wanted a game of football to take your customers to, that would be one. And in the first half, you couldn't have asked for any better, apart from the 11 points straight.
0: Well, it wasn't amazing. I said to a mate at halftime, I said, I'm telling you, Freo will kick a goal in the first minute of the third term. Nothing is more certain. They'll regroup at halftime, and you just reset. And they'll kick a goal, and they'll break the run of goals, and they'll be on their way. And sure enough, that's exactly what happened. Jordan Clark, former Sports Breakfast alumni, charges through just beyond 50 and launches a long bomb, and the Dockers are away. I mean, 15 goals after half-time, 100 points, so 100 to 40. Freo won the second half by 10 goals. So a sensational effort from the Dockers as they record yet another victory in this remarkable season. 15-2. the Dockers after last night's result. If you'd like to join us, love to hear from you. A couple here off the text on 0429 913 913. Mike says, morning boys, what a Freo win. Alex Pearce and Jordan Clark kept them in it in the first half. Mason Cox played well. You can't mess with the Jackson Cox combo. Taunting, come on. Sydney burnt themselves out in the first half. Cheers, Mike.
1: Well, Cox did everything he needed to do, didn't he? He took marks in defence and kicked the goal that the one that moved on. But, yeah, and they won. And the combination seems to work pretty well.
0: So my question for Tony this morning, and I know we sort of mentioned this yesterday. So Darcy has been managed off a short turnaround. Cox has had a blinder. Cox is now in the pole position for the second ruck spot. Darcy, if he sits out on Saturday and doesn't play for Peel, he's not named for Peel. Do Freo think about rushing him in? Does Sean Darcy say, no, I want to play. I want to play on Saturday for Peel. I need minutes. I need a performance to challenge Mason Cox. Because every minute that Sean Darcy sits in the stands and Cox plays like he did last night, the further Darcy gets from their best 23.
1: Yeah, it's an interesting one because I would, you can't sort of look at the minds of people, but I would think the hierarchy would prefer Darcy, full stop, a fit Darcy to play around the ground, the way that he can take marks and, but how are they going to get him to that stage? By managing him and leaving him out of the thing, it means that they've got concerns still.
0: Yep.
1: So at least the other bloke, he's going to front up and he's going to last the game and he's got a big body. And if he's not marking it, he's getting it to ground. Last night, the only difference with his game last night is he actually held on to those marks. Whereas, in the early games, he was getting his hands to him but not hanging on to him. But, he had a good night. I think he took 5-6 marks, kicked a goal. His ruck work is pretty good,
0: yep.
1: Because he's so tall, but he palms the ball well and gives good service to his midfield. He's not doing much wrong, so I think you're right. Darcy's if they can't just let him sit on the side, he's got to keep playing.
0: Well, he can't at this stage. He can't play next week, Darcy. He won't come straight back into the Dockers team next week on last night's performance for Cox.
1: Well, that's an opinion. Yeah, for sure.
0: Yeah, that is an opinion.
1: We'll wait and see. But,
0: yep.
1: Why would they have managed him?
0: Yep. If this is the tricky thing now. So they've committed to leaving him out this week, short turnaround, Cox will play. And then in their own mind, they probably thought, well, in all likelihood, Darcy will come back next week. Cox, 10 disposals, 10 hit-outs, 6 marks, a goal in the last quarter. Clearly his best game for Fremantle. I think he'll play next week for Fremantle.
1: It's funny, but with Cox, he does it every now and then, and you think, wow, and then you don't see him again, sort of thing. He's done it in finals, and, and this, the thing is, this is a big game, good pressure game, and he stood up, and he's done it before in finals, preliminary finals.
0: You and I both know that all too well.
1: Yeah. So, he's a big-time player.
0: Welcome, it's a welcome problem to have for Fremantle. They've got two very solid second rucks. Jackson, clearly their first choice now. That's been established over this year. But whether it is Cox, whether it is Darcy, they have options at their disposal. What about showing the ball? Mason Cox took a mark on the wing. And we know he's an American and they love to, stick the chest out and play with a bit of bravado and confidence. But I did think at the time, I thought, that's a little silly, showing the ball. You haven't kicked a goal. You're down on the scoreboard. But at the end of the day, proof's in the pudding, and he went on to have a very good second
1: pointing
0: half.
1: Pointing to the mark, where the mark was, but he had the ball in his hand. So I'll give him the benefit of the doubt.
0: He was asked after the game, and no, I don't think that's quite true, but it's a good defence that you've mounted for big Mason Cox. I never thought I'd see the day on a sports breakfast show where you would mount a defence for Mason Cox's antics on a football field. Are you okay? Do I need to check your temperature over there?
1: Yes. But you've got to admire the big bugger. He keeps at it. He's played a role. That's what they brought him over for, because of the situation with Darcy. And he slotted in and he's done it well. I don't know what he's like as a character or whatever. Sometimes he looks like he's up himself and he could be really arrogant. He's doing what Fremantle got him to do. He did it very well last night.
0: Just be careful. Matt Arrowsmith will come charging in if you say a bad word about Mason, so just be careful. I did see last night Channel 7 coverage after the game. Mason was on, and he mentioned that he was doing a bit of ambassadorial work to promote Western Australia. He was doing a bit of promotion of Exmouth, where Ash Ram's been. So he said he's on a rookie salary and he's doing anything he can to just get a little bit more money in the pocket. So
1: from look, all accounts, he's a good character. You know, he's prepared to do things, help things and promote. But the kids think that Starlight thing was good again last night.
0: Oh, fantastic.
1: Wasn't it?
0: Unbelievable.
1: That's a good cause.
0: Yeah, every year. And it's heartwarming, isn't it, to see those kids who've been through so much in their young lives, to see them out there with their heroes on the field. Yeah, it was fantastic to see last night. And the players are great with it too. They get it,
1: absolutely,
0: don't they?
1: Yeah.
0: Alex Pearce, in particular, really does get it. 0429 913 913. Paul for Manning is an eagle. The Dockers are great to watch. RE touching at the head. Great rule. And the players are dumb. No need to do it. Grab a brain. Players are not tough to do it, especially as play has stopped. And the only way to get it out of junior footy. And Daisy Pearce made that point on 7 last night.
1: Most of us, when we thought last, oh, you're kidding, you know. But then you find out they have been told.
0: Yep.
1: It goes back to where it was. So, yeah, dumb football. You know the rules there. But again, in the heat of the moment, you do carry on a bit. You know, we're not supposed to punch people too, but occasionally you lose sight of that.
0: Do you think that the umpires had missed a few, and that's why it was mentioned to the... Do you reckon that the umpires missed a few ruffling of their heads earlier in the season?
1: Because
0: you don't send a memo out unless they've missed something. So I'd imagine a few umpires have just overlooked a little ruffling of their head.
1: So suddenly you get two in one game.
0: Yeah.
1: Yeah, I see what you mean. Yeah.
0: Could well have. Memos come out for a reason. Hey, let's clear a quick break because Matt Arrowsmith's here with the latest in sport. He'll bring us that on the other side of the latest in Sport FM traffic. The Dockers winners on Thursday Night Footy. What a great way to start the weekend if you're of purple persuasion. We'll chat more about it with Tony McHale later in the show. Back to the show. Sports Breakfast. We're off and away on this Friday morning. Great to have your company. Stay safe on the roads. We've just given you the latest in Sport FM traffic. It is a wet start to this Friday morning. The weather should clear. Jacob Lansbury, Wayne Clark, Russell from Rockingham. Great game last night. Been at the game. Frio captain's performance was unbelievable. That's Pearce. And Bolton, sadly, the Frio supporters were abusive and swearing and feral late in the second quarter. Sadly, I didn't barrack for either team. Great pressure. Game to watch up close. There was a lot of frustration, I think, in that first half. Missed opportunities, umpire indecisions, not excusing feral behaviour, if that's what it was, from any supporter group. But, I think they had a reason to be frustrated.
1: Bolton was good, but that was a good point. Every team needs someone like that. You know, Melbourne have got it, others have got it, you know, but he's just that little X factor every now and then, and you just got to let him go.
0: Yeah.
1: You know, you'll get caught and maybe made to look a little silly at times, but gee whiz, when it works, he brings others into it as well.
0: I'm going to ask Tony, and you give this bit of thought yourself, Wayne, who would have been given the 3 votes last night?
1: Ooh.
0: Who was the best player on the ground? Because this is the thing about Fremantle at the moment.
1: Yeah.
0: There isn't an obvious standout best player in their team.
1: Well, I think Pearce should be. Pearce, to me.
0: But I guarantee you he won't get a vote.
1: He should. Well, this will be the real test, I reckon.
0: Yeah.
1: He kept them in the game. What's his name? Clark. Well, Jordan Clark, again, he was excellent too. Chad Warner did some brilliant things, but I think I don't reckon he'll get a vote again. But... I don't know.
0: I'd lean towards...
1: Tracy?
0: Yeah, good. I thought Murphy Reid had been the conversation. I thought Brayshaw's game was very good too.
1: And Sarong, he did their thing, but he would not. I don't think he was a vote-getter.
0: So there's one for the listeners too.
1: Fredericks does things exciting.
0: Who gets the 3 votes?
1: So much going on.
0: Who gets the 3 votes for last night's
1: performance? That'll be interesting what the Fremantle supporters think
0: and
1: or
0: Tony,
1: anybody thinks.
0: If you're on the way in, you've been given a bit of prior warning. Matt Arrowsmith here for station sponsor Freight Mail, locally owned and operated for international forwarding and local transport needs. You wouldn't have been surprised by Mason Cox's performance last night. Morning to you.
2: He might get a vote.
0: You reckon he was good enough to get a vote?
2: I wouldn't thought so, but he did play well, played his role.
0: He did? All you can ask for. What's happening in sport?
2: Yeah, plenty of stuff going on, starting off with the Freo game, as you mentioned, a big win. 38 points. Charlie Kerno kicked 5 for the Swans. Josh Treacy, 4 goals, 4 for the Dockers. A couple to Amos, Voss, Bolton, Frederick, Papley, Jake Lloyd, who kicked the goal after the siren, which was a bit irrelevant. But, yeah, big win for the Dockers.

0: it was then maintaining the pressure in the defence. That's where suddenly the Fremantle forwards came into the game. And, yeah, it's just, oh, boy. anyway, that might be the best they can serve up.
1: It might be. We'll see how they go in September.
2: Having a look at a few of the other ins and outs across the round, Collingwood, North Melbourne tonight. Scott Pendlebury comes back for the Pies. Harvey Harrison is being managed for North Melbourne. Riley Hardiman, Paul Curtis, Zach Banch and Matt Whitlock come in, going out. Josh Goda, Jacob Constanti, George Wardlaw and Will Dawson. St Kilda and Port Adelaide, no changes for the Saints. Kane Farrell comes back for Port. The Giants, after their big win over the Dockers, they welcome back Jaden Laverde, Xavier O'Halloran and Phoenix Gotthard. They lose Lockie Whitfield, Connor Stone and Hosea Delina. Geelong, they get back Jack Bowes. Going out is Mitch Edwards. Carlton and Hawthorn. Harry Dean comes back. Lewis Young is injured. Then we have Hawthorn, Jarman Impey, Oliver Greaves and Carl Amon. So another debutant for the Hawks. They've played a few of them over the last few weeks.
1: That's their seventh. That's their seventh debutant this year, Hawthorn. So a few injuries. And some of these young players look like they've got some ability. So good luck to Ollie there against the Blues. Dean to begin for the Blues. Still no Wietering. So Carlton without their premier key defender. But, gee, Harry Dean's making a case that he is a premier defender in waiting. So big game. That is our pick the margin, Matty. I'll ask you, who wins that one for you, Carlton Hawks? Well, you dipped yesterday, didn't you?
2: Hawthorn.
1: Yeah. You're one down already, by the way.
2: I know. Three-quarter time, I thought, oh, I might hang on here. But now I'm relying on the Port power, aren't I?
1: Well, I reckon the power might save you. But, yeah, Matt's in the chair for Out-Tip the Tipster if you missed the show yesterday. And he tipped the Swans. And for three quarters, he was probably looking pretty good. But the Dockers superb in the last.
2: The Crows and the Suns. For the Suns, Will Graham and Oscar Adams come in. For the Crows, Wayne Malira and Riley Filthorpe come back for them. So some big ins. Hugo Hawker-Hahn, he's been managed. 23 years old, played a few games in a row and he's been managed.
1: No pre-season, came straight in from a VFL program and he has to sit it out this week. That's another soft drop, isn't it? It's a bit like Sean Darcy Wayne. If you've been managed with all those numbers that Matt mentioned, which are very relevant, 23-year-old, rested.
0: Yeah, you can see who controls the footy clubs. It's the bloody sports science people.
1: Yeah, well, I'm sure he's been very good in his first block of games for the Crows, mid-season pickup, so I'm sure he'll be back very soon.
0: Yeah, and it's probably fair. You know, it's a massive leap, and you just can't expect them to come in and just play the rest of the season without some sort of break or, you know, just the physical aspect of the whole thing and building their strength.
1: And he literally came in first opportunity for the Crows.
0: Yep.
1: You know, a week after he'd arrived.
0: It didn't have a lead up as well.
1: No.
0: Yeah.
1: So, yeah, it might be good for his long-term development to sit out a week.
2: Extended squads for the Sunday games. The Bulldogs, a lot of changes here coming in. Luke Cleary, Sam Davidson, Riley West, Oscar Baker, Jed Buslinger, Josh Dolan, Lewis Emmett and Bailey Williams. Going out is Nick Caulfield, Connor Butterick, Will Lewis, Lachie McNeil and Riley Sanders. For the Eagles, Ryan Marrick, Harvey Johnston and Sandy Brock into that extended squad.
1: I'd suggest remarkable. The Bulldogs are heavy favourites, as they should be, but they've got five changes at least, and the Eagles are every chance to go in unchanged. I'm not sure we'll see Marrick Johnston or Brock knock anyone out of that team from last week. So the Eagles are every chance to name the same 23 that lost to the Crows, and that's a lot of changes for the Bulldogs.
0: It's third of a team.
1: Yeah, five players and a number of them forced, a couple dropped, but that's not ideal. There's enough depth there for the Bulldogs to win the game, but I can't imagine Luke Beveridge would have liked to make five changes at selection after that loss to the Swans.
2: Melbourne and Richmond. Melbourne, Tom McDonald, Paddy Cross, Aidan Johnson, all into that extended squad for the Tigers. Dion Prestia, Tom Burton, Samson Ryan and Sam Grill come in. Jack Ross out injured. And then Brisbane and Essendon, the final game. Brisbane welcome back Dane Zorko and Hugh McCluggage, along with Kadeen Coleman and Dara Joyce. Darcy Gardner goes out injured. The Bombers, Will Setterfield out, Jordan Ridley out, Archie Roberts, Angus Clark, Harrison Jones, Max Kondogiannis and Lockie Blackiston come into the extended squad.
0: No Hurd. I thought he might play.
2: Nah.
1: Play or coach? Or both?
0: Play. I reckon they might probably be pushing for him to play now.
1: So there could be four changes there for Brisbane, because Joyce would be the logical replacement for Gardner, and then you'd think that Coleman, McCluggage, Zorko are all first choice. So there's going to be some tough calls there for Brisbane. Just looking at their extended bench, these are the players who will likely come out. Fletcher, no. Well, McCluggage, Coleman are on the bench. Reville,

0: Tunstall probably comes out. Connor McKenna, he's been good. It'd be a tough call to leave him out. So, yeah, there are going to be some tough decisions at the selection table. Welcome problems for Brisbane as their injury list shrinks.
1: At the right time of the year, they're getting them back and have time to get some games into them as well.
0: If they're dinking, that could get ugly there at the Gabba. If it's a dry night, it's an evening, it's a twilight game, that could get ugly, I think. And the final game of the round. Elsewhere, Matty, anything else in the world of sport?
2: Yeah, Soccer World Cup, France having a win over Morocco 2-0. It was nil all till the 60th minute, and then Mbappe scored. So another goal coming in the 66th minute, so a win for them. And they'll play the winner of Spain and Belgium, who play tomorrow morning at 3 a.m.
1: Mbappe? Did he miss it? Did I get that right?
0: Well, you did, but I thought Mugabe has his adopted name.
1: Did he miss a penalty?
2: Yeah, in the first half.
1: There's a few of the big boys missed, isn't it? The pressure.
2: Yeah, under the pressure.
0: Hey, if you step forward to take them, you're not always going to nail them, are you?
1: It's better to miss them there, I suppose, so they can get it back than in a penalty shootout.
0: True.
2: And then some cricket overnight, India and England. India just continue to lose. They made 7 for 158 off 20 overs. England 1 for 159 off 13.5, getting the win. So did it very comfortably. Also Zimbabwe and Bangladesh. Zimbabwe 6 for 247. Bangladesh bowled out for 234. They go down by 13 runs. And then those World Cup qualifier games I've been telling you about, Estonia and Norway. Estonia 9 for 105
1: off 20. We're still talking soccer here?
2: No, this is cricket.
1: Oh, okay.
2: Estonia 9 for 105 off 20. And Norway, they got it in 10 overs, but they did it 8 down. So
0: Norway did it the hard way.
1: Yeah.
0: There we go.
2: Yeah.
0: A few unknown nations to our cricket fans. And yeah, poor old India, get them out of there. They're not interested anymore. Send them home. Give them a little while off because they've lost interest in that series. England dominant. And yeah, Ben Curran scored 100 for Zimbabwe. He's the brother of Sam and Tom Curran, who play for England. But Ben has gone back to the country of his birth and scored an unbeaten 100. Carried his bat through the 50 overs for Zimbabwe. Hey, Matty, thank you for that.
2: No worries.
0: Have a great weekend. Pies get it done tonight?
2: I hope so.
0: Oh, you're not as confident today.
2: I'm always confident, but I'm always nervous as well. So
0: North, they don't pose too much of a challenge for me. But Collingwood have been up for a little while, so it should be a good game tonight. Thanks to Matt Arrowsmith, our hardworking producer, joining us here on Sports Breakfast with the latest in sport. Let's get to a break because we'll finish the hour with Brett Phillips. We'll chat Wimbledon from overnight. We've got our finalists for the women's singles. Wasn't a good night for our Aussies in the doubles. Tanasi Kokkinakis, Mark Polman, Storm Sanders are playing in the mixed doubles. It's not positive news, but we'll recap it with Brett Phillips after the break. Tony McHale will join us shortly for the second hour on a Friday. Four-time Waffle Premiership coach Peter Coogee says, seriously, not sure who sent in the text about the crowd last night. Every game will have its hot spots, but 56,000 people at a Nuts game and a hell of a lot of money raised for Starlight. It was an incredible night. A live Freo home game is unique and very different to West Coast. Both great to attend, just different. Winning helps also. Pete from Coogee, a very balanced view. Brett Phillips has a similar view. I spoke with him earlier this morning regarding Wimbledon overnight. Business end of Wimbledon, always exciting when we get to semi-final time, the final. Our finalists have been decided for the women's singles. It is an all-check affair. So we mentioned this yesterday, that this was a possibility. Carolina Muchova, what a magnificent match it was with Coco Gauff. And a little bit more simple for Linda Noskova, but those two have a chance to contend for a first Grand Slam title. Either way, it will be a first-time Wimbledon champion. And let's chat to Brett Phillips all about it. For station sponsor, Cowden, the insurance brokers. He joins us on this Friday morning. Morning, Brett.
3: Yeah, morning, Jacob. Hope you're well.
0: Hope you are as well. This is a tournament that has thrown up so many surprises, particularly in the women's draw, and I'm not sure anyone at the start of the tournament would have tipped a Muchova-Noskova final, but that's where we are.
3: No, we didn't probably think we were going to land there, but you know, when I look at the capabilities of both players, you know, I think they definitely deserve in their careers to at least make one Grand Slam final. And you know, we've continually sung the praises of the Czech tennis system and how many players they produce for their population, say, compared to Australia. And it is remarkable, really. And they're just well put together tennis players. But yeah, very different semis, as you mentioned. Carolina Muchova had to, you know, really hold her nerve. That was, you know, point by point who was going to execute. And, you know, physically, she wasn't 100% by the end of that final with a little niggle. And yeah, we'll see how she certainly comes up in the next 24 to 48 hours. But for Lyndon Oskar, it was a little bit more straightforward to get that done in straight sets. And, yeah, both have been in, you know, really good form. You know, Mukova, I mean, she'd made the semis previously of all the other slams, and the quarters was her best previous appearance at Wimbledon. So anytime she's fit and healthy in a stop-start career, she has just been a winner, really. And then Noskova, yeah, has brought really good form from the lead-up tournaments into Wimbledon. So momentum is a great thing as well. And I think we're set for what's going to be a really tight tussle, a bit of cat and mouse, lots of craft, a really good final. I reckon we'll take in on the weekend, as long as, you know, certainly Mukova can move really well and is raring to go.
0: Well, that was going to be my next question, Brett. Is there any understanding of how severe that injury might be and whether it'll impact her at all, or whether it could potentially even rule her out? Surely she'd be able to take to the court for a final, a game of that magnitude.
3: No, I think she'll be fine. But, you know, she's just, her body's been so fragile across the journey, and so sort of innocuous injuries that she's got, which are not, you know, clearly there to the naked eye, but, you know, prevent her being at her best, you know, whether it's that hip flexor down towards that, you know, leg, calf. It's just, yeah, she's just all these little tweaks over the years, which is derailed. She had an elbow injury at one point. She's had lots to deal with, but I think, you know, certainly with a day off and a little bit of treatment, yeah, you're right. I mean, she's not going to be foregoing a Wimbledon final opportunity unless, you know, the body's just totally incapable. But, yeah, I don't think it's to that degree, but she certainly has played it down and just wants to, yeah, think positive. And here she is with a chance to, you know, hold one of the four biggest trophies in the sport.
0: So, I mean, there's not a lot between these two players. The 9 and 10 seed, Noskova and Mukova, for this final. And Noskova had an easier path through. She won in straight sets. Her matchup was a little bit more straightforward against Marta Kostyuk. So does Noskova go in favourite by virtue of the fact that her win was just that little bit more dominant and perhaps made the more compelling case?
3: Yeah, I've probably got him at an even keel, really. And then I think about Mukova as just being deeper at the slams than Noskova across her career. So she's had that bit more experience, yeah, just being at the pointy end across all the majors, which, you know, for all those experiences that you go through, you would think holds you in pretty good stead. So I think it's going to come down to execution. And that was, you know, the situation with Mukova and Coco Gauff yesterday. I mean, it was hard to watch in a sense of who was going to make a mistake at the wrong time. And they both had, you know, a bit of trouble, got a bit tight, you know, executing and making the right shot selection. So that, I think that's what it's going to come down to. But, yeah, we've got two players in the final who are not absolutely belting the cover off the ball. Yes, they can crank up the power, but they've got lots of things in their toolkit they can go to, which, yeah, makes it a really interesting final to view, no doubt.
0: Looking forward to it. So that's coming up on Saturday, the women's singles final, Carolina Mukova and Linda Noskova, the final there in the women's singles. Before we get to the semi-finals for the men tonight, disappointment for Australia overnight. Maybe we'll start with the mixed doubles because that was a final. We had high hopes. Mark Polmans and Storm Hunter have had a giant killing run in this tournament. They won the first set, but they were heartbreakingly beaten in three.
3: Yeah, and they're up against a good pairing. There wasn't going to be too much in it. Yeah, a good fortnight, no doubt. If you can grab a mixed doubles title in your career, it's a nice thing to have on the resume. But, you know, doubles, it always comes down to little margins, you know, points here or there. But, yeah, down the stretch in that third set, Ari Vallo, you know, really good doubles player. He's been number one in men's doubles, and we know the resume of Yelena Rostopenko in singles and doubles. So just a bit more accomplished to win those really big points and then get the buffer they needed in the third set. So, yeah, that's mixed doubles. And one under Storm and Mark, they had a nice fortnight. I'm, you know, sort of happy for Mark in a sense because he doesn't get those opportunities on such a big stage that often. He's mainly lived in the ITF and Challenger world, whereas Stormy's been to, what, number one in women's doubles. So, yeah, Mark, for all the grinding he's done, Jacob, he picks up a nice little check that he hasn't been able to bank too often.
4: Yeah, disappointing to lose the final, but yeah, great tournament. And Mark Polman's a story of perseverance for sure. The men's doubles, Tanasi Kokkinakis out in the semi-final with Alexander Kovacevic. Both of those two depart after a pretty hard-fought couple of sets in the semi-final of the men's doubles.
3: Yeah, had a huge chance to take that second set. Served for it, couldn't quite get it done. Yeah, Harry Heliovaara and Henry Patton, they won Wimbledon 2 years ago in one of the most epic finals. And, yeah, obviously, Patton being from GB, a lot of crowd support for him. Heliovaara is a real character. They've been a good combo in men's doubles for quite some time. And when you think about it, you know, Kokkinakis, Kovacevic, they were the third alternates. A few dropped out. They got a berth. They'd never played together. They found some chemistry, two pretty good singles players who, yeah, were able to navigate their way through and beat some good opponents. But, yeah, the more accomplished doubles duo were able to, yeah, get it down on some crucial points at the back end of that match.
4: Brett Phillips is with us. We're chatting Wimbledon. The women's semi-finals about to turn our focus to the men, and unfortunately not the night we hoped for from an Australian perspective. Tanasi Kokkinakis and his partner knocked out in the semi-finals, and the mixed doubles didn't go Australia's way with Mark Polmans and Storm Hunter. How do things go tonight, Brett? I mean, we've got two salivating semi-finals. Arthur Ferry, the giant killer, the wild card who's shooting up the rankings. Alexander Zverev, who has confidence fresh off a Grand Slam title a month ago at the French. And then you've got Sinner and Djokovic. It's the new star against, well, arguably the greatest in Novak Djokovic. Let's start with Ferry Zverev. Can Ferry continue his unbelievable tournament?
3: Well, look, if he can get off to a good start and he can make some inroads into the Zverev serve and have that crowd right there at fever pitch, who knows? He might just be able to rattle the cage a big Sasha. But if Zverev's going to serve particularly well, then we're going to go deep sets and it's going to come down to tie breaks. And, you know, sometimes you can just be on the right side of the ledger in a tie break. So, I think Zverev, for me, the way he played that quarterfinal, if he plays like that, I think he's going to be really tough to beat. And what I mean by that is he really took the game on. He wasn't passive, stepped into the ball. If the winner was there to be hit, he hit it. And he hit it with conviction, particularly that forehand up the line. His backhand has always been world class. So, yeah, I think if Zverev's on song, going to be really, really hard to stop in that first one. And, yeah, I think, you know, a lot driving him to back up from the French and make the most of these opportunities while there's no Carlos Alcaraz on the tour. So, yeah, I think Sasha probably ends the fairy tale, but I'll tell you what, I mean, he's played at a great level, Arthur Ferry. He could, you know, really still play at a really good level and lose his match. So he could have a really high-quality semi-final between this pair, I reckon.
4: And I guess the maturity for Zverev. So he's a Grand Slam winner now. He's been there and thereabouts for a long time. And, yes, there's been talk about some other matters away from the tennis court and how he's received in the tennis world. But there's no doubting that he seems to have found a new level of maturity in his tennis spread. Is that fair to say with Zverev and the confidence that comes with winning a Grand Slam?
3: Yeah, I think that's a pretty fair point, yeah. I mean, he hasn't been everyone's cup of tea, polarising and, yeah, a lot of stuff going on off the court. But I think, yeah, he's become a lot more comfortable in his own skin. And if we're that in life, then you can just, I suppose, have a great capacity to block out the outside noise. And he's only known tennis, Jacob. He grew up in a tennis family. Picked up a racket of three, brother playing, mum, you know, coaching him. It's all he's known his whole life. He's just been in that tennis bubble and obviously wanting to maximise it because you're a long time retired. But, yeah, he's, you know, he's deserving to probably have a bit of success and a breakthrough. But the window has been afforded with, you know, if we think back to our conversation around the Australian Open, the early months of this year, it's who the hell's going to beat Sinner and Alcaraz? Well, you sort of need one to just disappear for a little while to give everyone that chance of maybe actually winning one. So, yeah, I mean, if he gets through and it is Sinner, which I think is probably going to be the case, he's had a horrible record against Jannik Sinner. I think lost to him the last four or five times in the last 2 years. Hasn't got near Sinner So he might be hoping that Novak can produce a bit of magic at 39.
4: Well, can he, Brett? I mean, a 5-hour, 15-minute epic a couple of days ago. Yannick Sinner, famously, his body let him down at the French, but he has powered through this tournament for the most part after an early scare with a five-setter. Sinner, the younger man, certainly at the top of his game. Novak clinging on and resting on previous laurels, but a great heart and determination as a 39-year-old. How does this match play out? Do we get another 4 or 5 hour classic here?
3: Yeah, that's the question. I think for me, Djokovic, we keep coming back to the physical part. And his game is going to need to be obviously in really good nick as well, because if you go back to his fourth round win, he was more unhappy with his game than the physical side of things. So, yeah, 2 days to recover, and that's good for Djokovic. He'll do everything in his power to make sure he's right, knowing that, you know, the window is really closing in on him. And what a place. I mean, he probably would think of no better place than getting to 25 majors than Wimbledon, the home of tennis. That's the one he's treasured the most, even though he's won the Australian Open the most. But he's got to play at an exceptional level to be certainly in the contest earlier with Sinner. Can't be behind the eight ball. He's a good front runner. Novak, look, you know, he'll go back to the memories of the AO. He beat him. Absolutely. Is he more a chance as we're halfway through a tennis season? I think, you know, I think probably less, because Sinner's played obviously a bigger volume of tennis now, and he's in a good mode. Whereas at the start of the year, you're sort of maybe more a chance when the players have come off a short off season, more a chance to get him. But look, Djokovic, I mean, he's still playing at an incredible level that I wouldn't discount it. But I think Sinner, yeah, if he's up and about early, it's going to be tough to reel in if he's behind the eight ball, Novak. So he has to get off to a good start.
4: It does feel that way. If Sinner wins the first set, it might be a long way back. If Novak can find a way early, then maybe it becomes an even more fascinating battle. Well, that's our semi-finals. Brett, when all said and done, who's going to play in the final of the men's? And who are going to be our two champions in the singles for the men's and the women's?
3: Well, I think Sinner and Zverev probably get there for mine. Yeah, that's what I'm certainly leaning to. And, yeah, I think Yannick, you know, he's still the benchmark and Wimbledon champion from last year. So going to be very, very tough to beat. And the women's, I think, is a real toss of the coin. You know, I'm going to lean to Noskova. I really like the way she goes about her tennis. She's just head down, no fanfare, but she can be really clutch. And sometimes just with Mukova, you know, particularly the forehand, I mean, her backhand slice is so good, but that forehand, if you go hard into that forehand, you can expose her a little bit. And I reckon that's what Noskova will try and do if she can get the game, you know, certainly on her terms.
4: Can't wait. Business end of the most famous Grand Slam. Brett, thank you for your time this morning. Been a pleasure as always, and we look forward to the final. We'll recap it one last time next week. Enjoy the weekend.
3: Indeed. Thanks, Jacob.
4: Thanks to Brett Phillips for joining us here on 91.3 Sport FM, our tennis expert for station sponsor Cowden, the insurance brokers. The business end of Wimbledon, two cracking semi-finals to look forward to tonight. A cracking game of football last night at Optus Stadium. Fremantle winners to headline their premiership credentials. Tony McCarroll's here. We've already been chatting about it off-air, and we'll chat about it on-air after the latest in news, sport, traffic and weather. The full-time Waffle Premiership coach, part of the Eagles Premiership Coaching Group in 2006, and such an involvement, a lifetime in footy. He'll join us on the other side of the news. 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The light on a Friday after a Thursday night win for the ages at Optus Stadium. Goalless first half. The Dockers then kick 15 second half majors to salute over the Sydney Swans in front of a crowd of 55,966. It's the biggest home and away crowd that is not a Western Derby for Fremantle. So magnificent turnout on a Thursday night, and well done to Freo fans for making plenty of noise and inspiring their team to one of their great home and away season victories. They're now two games clear on top of the ladder. It's a big weekend of footy, but it's certainly headlined by that result last night. Let's bring in Tony McHale, four-time Waffle Premiership coach and a big part of our Waffle commentary team on a Saturday. Tomorrow, we head to Bassendean Oval for Swan Districts and East Perth. Morning, Tony.
5: Morning, Jacob. Morning, Wayne. Morning, listeners. Good to be here. What a exhilarating game last night, wasn't it? You know, like there's plenty of energy, and I know probably one of the key points outside of Fremantle's performance was for the umpire. There was a lot of conjecture about the decisions that they made last night, but I think what we've got to do is preface it from the start that, by gee, that would have been a very, very difficult game to umpire, particularly first half when Sydney were applying an enormous amount of pressure. And when it's contested such as it was, it's very, very hard. I guess all you can do then is rely on, let the players make the decision, be a bit, and be consistent with it, and let the game go and flow. But, yeah, it was tough.
4: It was a magnificent game, a great advertisement, and it felt like a final in July. So a bit of a precursor as to what's to come, and if that is finals like, it's a great test of Freo's resolve, and they passed that test with flying colours, didn't they?
5: I don't think you could get anything closer than being a final last night in, you know,
1: the first half especially.
5: Yeah, with the intensity and the heat they played. Is it? It's funny, you know, and I'm not saying I'm Nostradamus, but I was sitting on the couch with the missus, and I thought, just looking at the energy that Sydney used in that, for particularly that first quarter, and the way that they played, is it for mine, even regardless of Fremantle didn't score, and then to add insult to injury, they never scored in the second quarter either, or kicked a goal, is I just thought that the energy that Sydney had used, that they didn't have a big enough lead, they really didn't take advantage of the control they had in the game. And I think that's the only thing now that can beat Fremantle. And, you know, that's a big, big statement when, you know, I heard you boys driving in talking about Brisbane, and no doubt that, to me now, they stand out as the major threat. But you've got to find a team that can play four quarters similar to what Sydney played in the first quarter or the first half. And I think that's very, very difficult, almost impossible to maintain that heat, that pressure for an entire game.
4: This was Dean Cox, the Sydney coach, speaking after the match, clearly downtrodden after his team's second half performance. They lead for a lot of the night, but were run over by dominant Dockers in the last term.
6: Second half, we were beaten convincingly. I think, you know, by a really good team, you know, go minus 28 in the contest. They tackle it 89% for each quarter in the last half, and we go up 50%. So, yeah, they were harder for longer. And to their credit, that's why it was a 40-point loss.
7: How hard is it to stop that momentum when they get their tails up and the sellout crowd?
6: Oh yeah, it's not about the crowd, or it's about purely the contest. And at times we fluctuate too heavily in that. And we saw it a couple of weeks ago against Brisbane, who are a really good team. We saw it again tonight against a really good team in Fremantle.
8: How does the gap between what you produce in the first quarter compared to the last quarter? How do you get around that gap?
6: Well, that's what we've got to fix. You know, the consistency between that. Because, yeah, at the minute, you know, we sit second on the ladder, but some of the football at times we're playing, we need to be better at. And, you know, that's part of the biggest part of footy. We need to get right.
4: That was Dean Cox speaking in his post-match press conference last night. They were tougher for longer, was part of the answer there around Fremantle and how the Swans were overrun in the second half. But if they're the second-best team, and I think even Dean hinted at it there, that that's not going to stand up in a final at this stage. So Sydney have got improvement to do, even though they sit second on the ladder, Tony McHale.
5: I think the concerns, you know, like looking at a team at and looking at it from an individual point of view, is that the difference in the competition at the moment is Fremantle go 23-24, you know, and with the Peel situation, they go 30 deep. Whereas you look at Sydney's team, and they are far too reliant on, obviously, Heaney and Warner through the middle and Gould, and they're their real class players. But you look at Fremantle, you know, and all of a sudden Bolton goes out and in comes Reed, you know, and we know we've got Brayshaw, Sarong. They do their thing week in, week out, and they lift it as well. And I reckon the other major area, and again, one of the areas that I've consistently highlighted is that I've had a question, and people will jump all over me on this one, is it regarding their defence with Cox and Ryan. But Sydney didn't have, and haven't had for years, in my opinion, and, you know, they've recruited and brought Curnow in, who's doing the job now. But with Hamling and McLean, they just didn't have the personnel to stretch that defence even further. And I think that was probably the reason, with the control that they had in the first quarter, first half in particular, they really didn't get, and that's my point, they didn't get the results on the board for the control they had. So really they could have, you'd never say, you know, written the game off, because the other thing that you've got to commend Fremantle with is that self-belief and the confidence they have consistently this year, which is another hidden factor. The amount of times they've come from behind, Jacob, in games, and even, you know, as far as last quarters, have been absolutely outstanding. So they've just got almost every box ticked off at the moment.
1: It's, and we've brought it before, is it's about the depth that they've got too. Mm, you know, yeah. when you look at Erasmus and Johnson, Warne, McVee, Swakowski, probably another, Chapman, they're the guys that, you know, they're not the Brayshaws and the Sarongs, but Jesus, the roles that they're playing are just so important, and the confidence they're showing in themselves, you know, to take that kick that's, you know, the difficult one, and the way they're executing, it that's the difference, you know, from those guys from 12 to 23.
5: I think the other thing that we should single out here, and I know I've been a critic of Mason Cox, is that the way JL has handled that situation. I saw glimpses of Cox playing at Peel a couple of weeks ago, and you could tell with his body language, and I think everybody agreed that there wasn't any doubt, well, certainly from Fremantle's point of view, that Darcy fit and well is the preferred option. But, and I saw Cox a couple of weeks ago playing at Peel, and just his body language projected that I'm done here. You know, when they jumped in and they selected Darcy, as if to say Fremantle have sent him a message, and JL's probably told him that fit and well, he's their preferred option. But that's all changed now. And I got to say, the only thing I'm disappointed about, I wish they had said that they've dropped Darcy. And I know they'll say, because as you mentioned, Jacob, he's not named at Peel.
9: Not at this stage.
5: And they are managing. But if they're managing him, putting him in cotton wool because he's had a five-day break, that's exactly what he needs. But anyway, forgetting about him, because I think on last night's performance now, and I've got to commend Fremantle, because I know that I've been critical of Mason Cox, particularly from a marking point of view when it's in a contested situation. But I'm going to say, whoever the development coach is, or whoever the coach is that's worked with Cox, because there isn't any doubt he's done some work between now and then, when you look at the way that he marked and positioned, and you could see his technique has improved dramatically, whoever that coach is should be looked at Essendon and Carlton.
9: Right. Well, he certainly turned things around last night. The way I would describe it, Mason Cox played like someone who knew he had to play a good game to stay in the team. Earlier in the year, he knew he had a block of games because Darcy was out. Darcy wasn't going to be considered. And he knew that second ruck role was his. He would get picked regardless of whether he had 10 disposals or two.
5: Yeah.
9: But last night, he knew if he didn't play a good game, he'd be back to the waffle, and it would probably be it. So he's contracted for next year too, it must be said. So he's a stopgap. Well, that's at least what he was brought in for. But now he can see that he's got a significant role to play if he plays well enough. And last night was a man who played with a bit more desperation than what I've seen earlier in the season.
5: And that's what I say, great credit to JL, you know, on his coaching with that, because what he turned him, it may have been accidental, but what he turned Cox into is that he made him hungry, you know, by dropping him back, by probably giving him, you know, the inference that Darcy is ahead of him. But I think that's all all done a backflip, a 360 now, and there isn't any doubt on last night's performance. You clearly have Cox ahead of Darcy. And hopefully, for Fremantle's sake, what it does now is it the penny drops with Darcy, and he understands what he needs to give to be able to become a permanent member of the team.
9: So my follow-up to that conversation, Cox v Darcy, does Darcy not play at Peel? So at the moment, the Peel have named their team. Now, they're allowed to make late changes with AFL players. Would you consider bringing Darcy in tomorrow after Cox's performance last night? It'll be 7 days between the Giants' loss last week and when Peel run out on Saturday. Would you think about bringing Sean Darcy in? Will Sean Darcy go to the club and say, I want to play. I need minutes. I need to get out there and make my case. Do you think there'll be a conversation around Sean Darcy playing waffle tomorrow?
5: You'd love to see him do that. And there's no doubt, unless he's got a niggle or there's something that they're protecting with him, I don't care whether it was a 3-day break. He's got to play. He's got to put his hand up and go and play. And that's what he needs. He needs to harden up mentally. And in turn, by doing that, the physical side of it as well is going to improve his performance. So I've got no doubt that he should be playing if he doesn't have something that he's likely to break down on.
9: 0429 913 913, if you'd like to join us on the open line, the Retrovision text line, and you can call as well, 9418 7700. Now, just note, in Peel's team, Corey Wagner's out. We had Corey on the show during the week, and we thought he might be a chance to play for Freo. But I'm just looking at the team that was named for Freo, and he wasn't named as an emergency. So we know Corey's partner is expecting their second child, so whether he's out due to his wife going into labour, that is a possibility. But at the moment, generally speaking, if an AFL player is an emergency, they have to be listed as out in the original waffle team. Yep. But Wagner wasn't listed as an emergency, so Wagner may be a legitimate out this week with his wife expecting their second child.
5: And that'll bring out, and I'm not going to linger on, you know I've had more than a fair say on this, is that that'll bring them back to 15. The point that hasn't been made, I haven't heard you guys religiously this week, but the point that probably hasn't been made in regards to Peel is that all I'm asking for is the cap of 12 or 13, whatever it might be, falling into line with going back to 2024 when they won the premiership, which I think is fair and equitable for the competition. And it gives the competition some integrity. The point that hasn't probably been made strong enough is last week they played Claremont. Claremont regarded as probably either the best or second best, is certainly in the top three in the competition. Now, they kicked a goal after the siren to win Peel, and great credit to them. They had 13 players, Jacob. So that's all I'm... Yeah, and look, I know everybody wants to do everything possible for Fremantle to win the premiership this year. But if 12 or 13 slots isn't enough for them to
1: have
5: enough players playing... you know, as I say, I'm a fool. And I think then that becomes fair and integrable in regards to the competition in giving the other waffle clubs a fair opportunity of being able to beat them, as was displayed with 13 last week.
9: Now, a bit of information here about our man Corey Wagner, and this is sad news if the case. Macca here, word is Wags hurt his calf at main training. JL mentioned it in the pre-show last night. So, unavailable due to injury. And that's not timely when you've got a team that's very strong and got a lot of players pushing their case. Yeah, that's a bitter blow for Corey Wagner, who just put pen to paper on a 2-year deal. Lister says Darcy's never had to fight for his spot. So now we'll find out.
5: Sure does now.
9: Yeah, he certainly will from here. Hi, boys. What did you think of Carl Warner's game in the back line? He's had a great season, and if he was a bigger name, he'd be talked about more. I thought him and Pierce kept Freo in the game until they straightened up their kicking. Dan from Scarborough.
5: Yeah, he's been really steady, hasn't he? And the bloke that continuously bobs up and he hurts you is the other halfback flanker,
1: Jordan Clark.
5: Yep. You know,
9: McPhee
5: is quietly getting pretty important roles and doing.
1: Well,
5: his
1: the thing
5: job.
1: Clark does, he runs. He runs the ball and breaks it up.
5: But unfortunately for Sydney, they've got some issues for mine in terms of, their reliance on the three guns in the middle of the ground, and you can add Grundy to that makes the four. But when those players aren't in the middle of the ground, then all of a sudden they fall away. Maybe I'm not quite sure whether he was with him most of the night or went to him, but I thought I was going to call him Harley there. Fremantle supporters have jumped down the Murphy Reed's third quarter, like all night. Like he is he is an absolute just class quality act. And the reason being is not only his ability to read the game, win the ball, do what he does, but he, I've watched all season. I don't think I've seen him waste a kick.
1: His peripheral vision is even handballs sideways.
5: He becomes a 50-possession player because what he does is that he gets 25 himself and he never misses his target with his disposals. And for a kid, just to see the way he goes about the game, you know, for a young kid, he plays like a player as old as Pendlebury, doesn't he? He's been an outstanding acquisition to the team.
9: Ironically, Scott Pendlebury started his career in the number 16. That's a number that Murphy Reid wears. So we'll see if he can follow Scott Pendlebury's lengthy career, which continues. He's back in tonight, the Collingwood champion for the game against North. Tony McCarr with us. We'll clear a break in a moment. Now, we'll run Pick the Margin via text again today. So the game you need to try and find a winner is Hawthorne and Carlton. Gee, the Blues have gone on a winning run. Hawks had a poor loss last week. So Carlton, Hawthorne, it's a Carlton home game. It's at the MCG. Who wins by how much? Your name and suburb to be in the draw for tickets to West Coast and Brisbane next Saturday night. Thanks to O'Donnell Lawyers, to Claire and Phil. They're in Hillary's, helping with your commercial and personal legal matters. So text through 0429 913 913. Hawthorne, Carlton, Carlton, Hawthorne. Who wins by how much? And your name, please, on that text to 0429 913 913. A little bit cheeky here off the text from Mike. He says, morning, boys. Frio probably need to look at a couple of backmen next year. Dan Curtin may be an option. Pierce saved Private Ryan and Cox last night. Don't mind it. I'll pay that film reference. Is there any concern around Cox and Ryan down back? I mean, Cox played on Curnow for most of the night. Curnow kicked 5 goals and was the one winner in that forward line for Sydney. And Luke Ryan had a few moments that would have you a little nervous as a Dockers fan, I
5: imagine. Look, I've been constantly concerned about Cox and Ryan at different times, but they had their moments. Look, they played well at different times, but is there a team in the, you know, like, it's thinning out for mine. You know, Fremantle, dare you say it, are becoming such clear favourites now, you know, with that storm bashful wind last night. Is it and like, again, listening to you boys drive in, is it, I've said all along, the only team now that seems a threat, and out of anything last night, if I was in Dean Cox's shoes, what I would have been absolutely livid and disappointed with was Sydney badly needed, even in the loss, with what they threw at Fremantle in that first half in particular, they needed to, if they were going to lose by a small margin, because there was no doubt, I reckon, even up to three-quarter time, even although Fremantle started a game momentum, they were still a couple of points behind. If they were going to lose, they needed to lose by to continue to put some doubt, and knowing that they could potentially improve some of their areas, particularly their forward line, which may be Fremantle's slight weakness if they have one in defence. So that's what you'd be, because what they did last night in caving in that last quarter like they did, is that Fremantle will walk away knowing that if we maintain the pressure that we did,
9: we'll get them
5: in the whole game, we're a better team than what they are. And I reckon that really came to highlight, for all their effort that Sydney gave, particularly first half, they lost a lot, really, in the last quarter.
9: And this is why people, even when Sydney were dominating at the start of the year, they've had their doubts, because we've seen it at the business end of seasons in grand finals, where they've just not turned up on the day and been belted. Now, that's under John Longmire. At Dean Cox, it may be different. He's building a different game style with a different list, but you've got to think there's some concerns around Sydney with their forward line still. Yeah. I mean, Curnow was brought in specifically because they needed someone, and he's been outstanding. He's kicked 50 goals for the year. I mean, last night, Hamling had to play as a defensive forward. He was just trying to stop Pierce getting the ball. Yeah. I mean, you look at Hamling's stat line and there's a row of zeros, but his role was to try and stop Pierce, and clearly that didn't work. Pierce was adjudged best of field by most people. So, and then they had McLean, who had one kick for the night. So if it's not Curnow, who is it? Because Amati may not play again this year. He's busted his Achilles. He's not someone who seems to stand up in the big games. And Logan McDonald's another one that we don't have as much confidence in as maybe we should.
5: Unfortunately, the predicament they've got right now is that the best option is to play Heaney forward more often. Yep. But they can't afford, that's what I'm saying, is that they just lack that depth, whereas Fremantle can do that. You know, they can throw Bolton forward and throw Reed into the middle, and then they can swap, you know, vice versa. And even Young, when he comes, you know, he's a forgotten man at the moment. He's still to come back into that.
1: What about their defence too? I mean, there's been a couple of times where, you know, the pressure's got to a point and then it just disappears, their defence. You know, they've been run over. Absolutely.
5: I was impressed is maybe the wrong word, but I thought McCartan was doing a pretty good job, and, you know, under the Avalanche in the end he folded. But the player that I have great regard for who disappointed me last night was Rampy. I thought Rampy, you know, got well and truly beaten in one-on-ones, and, you know, he looks like a player who's heading more towards the end of his career.
9: Wow.
5: So, yeah, you know, like, from that, but then...
1: What about the lizard? You know, it's all good when they're all on top and, yeah, that, and he's running and, yep, you know, creating, and that's great, but yep, does he really...
5: And you don't see that.
1: ...stand up when it's needed?
5: In today's game, you don't see what his opponent, what damage his opponent's, yep, done, because you barely know who's playing, you know, the matchups, and you know, they play that style of play, but you're right. He was after half time wasn't really excited, was he?
9: How old do you reckon Dane Rampy is? A bit of quick trivia for you.
5: He'd have to be 30.
9: He's 36.
5: Mm.
9: So he's one of the oldest players in, yep, the competition. So he is getting towards the, yeah, end, and, yeah, he perhaps got found out a little bit last night. Let's get a break out of the way. Tony McHale's here. We're reviewing last night's result. A great win for the Dockers. This is a club that has been starved of success through its history, and now 56,000 turned up last night on a Thursday night straight from work to watch the Dockers in a classic beat the Swans. We'll continue to talk the game, and we'll talk some of the other footy tidbits on the other side of the break. Might chat a bit of waffle too. Some comments from Greg Harding on Sports Drive last week that might lead us into a conversation. A reminder, pick the margin is over text. So the game is Carlton Hawthorn. Tip a winner, a margin with your name and suburb to 0429 913 913. Carlton Hawthorn, your winner, a margin, your name and suburb to go in the draw for two tickets to West Coast and Brisbane. Keep your margins coming in. Pick the margin. Carlton Hawthorn at the MCG. This is for two tickets to West Coast and Brisbane coming up Saturday week. All thanks to Phil and Claire O'Donnell at O'Donnell Lawyers in Hillarys, helping with your commercial and personal legal matters. So text through your margin of victory for either Hawthorn or Carlton with your name and suburb to go into the draw. A couple here away from margins. One here regarding the taunting rule. Mike says, Tony, what are your thoughts on it? Bunch of rubbish, says Mike. Doesn't like it. You wouldn't like it if I came up and ruffled your head before the start of a broadcast.
5: It's a two-point question, because one, unfortunately, it's a rule, so the umpires umpired accordingly, and two, should it be? That's the point that I think Mike's raising, is it should, yep, it be a rule? Look, in some cases when, you know, and I think maybe the opportunity to pay a free kick, but not necessarily a hard and fast, depending on the circumstances. I think, you know, sometimes umpires can pay free kicks for, but those two last night were frivolous, weren't they?
9: Well, the first...
1: They were, but the players know that they're not allowed, yeah, to rub the other,
5: yeah,
1: bloke's head.
5: Yeah, yeah.
9: The,
5: yeah,
9: irony wasn't lost on me early, that the first one against Fremantle, Ryan. I mean, this all started because Patrick Voss went up to Harry Petty early in the year and, you know, feigned the crying and ruffled his bald spot in his head. And the AFL said, we can't have that, so let's change the rules. If Paddy Voss doesn't do that in round two against Melbourne, it probably doesn't come in as a hard and fast rule. And last night, we don't give that any second thought. I mean, Chad Warner's missed a goal, and then they don't get the second kick, and Amos doesn't get his shot at goal for Freo. He missed it.
5: What do you think about Pete? Isn't he a player you love to hate?
1: Oh,
5: you reckon?
9: He's taken the Ballantyne mantle, hasn't he?
5: Players in the old days that would have been chasing after him.
9: What about when he ripped his Guernsey?
5: Oh, yeah.
9: He didn't want to change his Guernsey, did he?
5: Was that a show?
9: Oh.
5: Then I thought, you know, before the game, I was watching the warm-up, and him and Alex Pearce, you know, with the only two players in the warm-up without their jumpers on, I'm going, come on, boys. You know,
9: you would have never stood for that as a coach.
5: That would have never been allowed. I know I'm showing my age now, but I'm going, pull your head in, boys. And then when Paddy did his thing and then tore the... as you said, I reckon he's torn half the jumper down and pranced around for the last 10 minutes of the
9: Paddy Voss was interviewed by Brian Taylor, and BT likes a bit of showboating, I think. And apparently Paddy Voss reckons that Tom McCartan was sledging him. His opponent saying, mate, you don't want to take that jumper off. You don't want a fresh Guernsey.
5: I reckon he was right.
9: Yeah, I agree too. One piece of news, though, it was the Starlight game. So that Guernsey, the Rip Guernsey, actually has been auctioned. So it will go for a fair bit of money. I'm sure someone out there will want it, even though it's ripped. And all the jumpers from last night, the Purple Haze Starlight Foundation, which is a long and very worthy cause that Freo have had. And, heartwarming to see the scenes last night.
1: At least you'll know it's the original.
9: Can't argue. Well, do you reckon someone last night was just there ripping all the jumpers?
1: Ripping jumpers up.
9: That would be an expensive exercise.
5: But they're little sidelight things as well, Jacob Wayne, that Fremantle... You know, they've done an enormous amount of things right this year, you know, and just that Starlight Foundation and what they did and to give those kids the opportunity. And, you know, I just think those things are really, really important, you know. And I remember going back, I can tell a quick story, going back to Toddy's days. I remember one day we got on a bus, we were playing in a final in the waffle competition, and he threw us on a bus unknowingly, and he took us to Hollywood Hospital. You know, and we went through the hospital before the game, and there were people in there that are banged up, and some of them that, you know, weren't going to live much longer and so on. And by gee, it was an emotional thing to do with the playing group, and you know, like you'd worry about taking that sort of risk, but it certainly motivated us. And I just think little things like that, and more to the point about helping the kids and raising money, but it's certainly a great motivation. I've got no doubt that would have impacted on their players.
1: I think when the players themselves become parents and they appreciate it even more, what they can do.
5: Yeah.
1: And, yeah, I think that's the important part.
5: The impact
1: part
5: they
1: of,
5: have
1: the
5: on
1: impact.
5: Kids, yeah.
1: Absolutely. And it's just by signing a book or whatever, it is just, yeah.
9: Yeah.
1: We all remember meeting one of our heroes and, you know, the influence it has on you. And, so.
5: Those things, you know, to me, are telling you that, you know, the club's been pretty well run.
1: Yep.
9: Oh, without doubt. Yeah, their marketing team, and Wayne, I know you know Tanya Armstrong very well, but their media team's very well run and they promote things very well. They're a club that's doing everything right at the moment, on and off the field, and long may it continue, because they've been a club, and I mentioned this briefly before, they've been around for 30-plus years, and not a lot has gone right. They have made mistakes on and off the field, and it's meant that they haven't contended for premierships. They've only made one grand final. They haven't won many finals, but this looks sustainable now. They've built a strong list. They've built a culture of success. You don't hear issues off the field, do you? And for a while there, we were, weren't we? We're going, oh, we're hearing about player unrest and players who want to go. And I guess you're winning, and that will cover any issue. But they're in a really strong position. This is a club that could have a sustained run of success if they continue to get things right, which they are at the moment. Manny's in Brisbane. He's given us a call here on Sports Breakfast this morning, 9418-7700, if you want to join Manny. Morning, Manny.
10: Hello, fellas. Yeah, great game last night. I was just describing to a mate in Melbourne, actually, the history of the Fremantle Dockers and all the stuff-ups that we made. But as a supporter since day one, and as a six-year member that was travelling from Northern to Perth for about 4 years every fortnight, to see what we've done this year, it makes it all worthwhile.
9: Still the business end to come, Manny, but it looks very positive. Have you looked at flights from Brisbane to Melbourne yet?
10: No, I would probably take a bus or two, but I'm having a lot of difficulty trying to get a grand final ticket. It's all corporate packages. All I want is a grand final ticket. I don't need a corporate package with Chardonnay or... You know, the top-end beer. I just want a ticket.
9: You're a better man than Wayne, because Wayne does want a corporate ticket. He wants to sit up in one of the corporate boxes.
10: I remember going to the 2006 Grand Final, and just to be there in the bleachers, doesn't matter how far up you are, just to be there, that's all I want.
9: Well, let's hope it can happen, Matty. Good luck to your Dockers, and good luck getting a ticket for Grand Final Day. Thanks for your call.
10: Thanks, fellas.
9: That's Matty. Listening in Brisbane on the Community Radio Plus app. So Fremantle winners last night. The Eagles play Sunday against the Western Bulldogs. Now, there's been a lot of talk in the waffle competition, Tony, where we do our best work, and you'll hear us tomorrow for Swans and East Perth. Around Peel Thunder, and you mentioned it earlier in this hour, regarding the amount of AFL talent they have, the alignment, West Coast reserves team, and what they've added to the waffle competition. Well, Greg Harding, last week on Sports Drive with Matt Grubelich, discussed the future of Peel, and he had quite strong opinions on what needs to happen with the Thunder moving forward. Take a listen.
11: In my mind, I think it's actually time to scrap Peel, mate, completely. Look, it failed when they were a standalone side, and these are the reasons why I think we should scrap Peel. Because the benefits they get in terms of competitive balance is ridiculous. It's a joke. And the WFC has to amend this at the end of the year really quickly. But we've got a really productive zone down in Mandurah that can go nowhere. And I know for a fact when I worked with John Dietz, who's now gone to the Gold Coast, and he was a talent manager down at Mandurah, his whole days, his weeks were absorbed by stopping kids getting to Colts and then leaving because they knew there was no pathway at senior level.
9: That was Greg Harding last week on Sports Drive with Matt Grubelich. Greg, a former Swan Districts coach, Colts premiership coach, and played for both Fremantle and West Coast, and someone who knows the talent pathway as well as anyone. I'd be interested in your opinion, Tony. I've got one, but I'd be more than keen to hear yours before I share mine on the future of Peel and whether those comments have any merit at all.
5: Yeah, look, it's contentious, isn't it? You know, it's all well and good to say that as well, but then what do you do, you know, depending on what do you do with the players?
9: Yeah.
5: Is it how much validity is there in terms of, you know, the point of players all playing at one club, you know, under the same game style, et cetera, et cetera. We've heard that many, many times before. But, you know, and look, I've got no doubt in the wide world, and it's been proven. It's been proven when I coached East Perth in the early 2000s, and it's been proven that right here and now that, you know, Peel are potentially heading for their fourth premiership in 9 years. Mm. So it doesn't all add up, particularly when you look back at Perth having won one for 49, et cetera, et cetera. So there's more to it. I just wonder, you know, and whether is there a working party? Do the AFL know? Is there a hidden agenda here that we're looking at all of these sorts of things on whether waffle clubs fold and they don't support them, et cetera, and so on, that they're wanting to bring in either the AFL reserves competition.
9: Yep.
5: Obviously they are wanting, and they're doing it to promote the women's competition to become, you know, probably secondary to the AFL. So there's all of those things. It's big picture stuff, and you just love the AFL to come out and give us some idea of what the plan is moving forward, particularly in regards to state league clubs. Greg makes a great, great point about, like, and you've got to ask the question with Peel, and I know it sounds like Peel bashing again, but this is how there's an inequity in the competition, is that when Peel are allowed to play any amount of players that they want, and West Coast on the other hand, this is something that hasn't been discussed, hasn't come up yet because they're not a powerhouse footy club. But give it a couple of years when West Coast get into a position similar to Fremantle now. West Coast don't have a reserves
9: team. No restrictions.
5: So they have no restrictions. I counted up last week, they had 19 AFL players playing for West Coast. So what happens in a couple of years' time when Harley Reid and all these blokes stay and they bring in more recruits and they've got mature players dropping back and they've got 19, 20 players playing in a waffle? I reckon it's a slap in WA footy's face because they haven't, or if they have addressed it, why aren't they bloody letting us know what's going on or what the future plan is? Because right now it's a mess, and I disagree with Greg in saying wait till the end of the season, particularly with the Peel situation. Get it done now, because there's nothing more clearer than Peel will win the premiership if they're allowed to play all players available on the same day.
1: Jacob will answer this for me, I'm sure. If you don't have Eagles and Peel, Where does the waffle go?
9: Yeah, well, that is...
1: That's the other thing, isn't it?
9: That's my follow-up
1: survival
9: question. But before that, so my fix to Greg's comments, you don't get rid of Peel. We've come too far down the line to go, we're not having Peel in the comp anymore because they've spent 30 years developing talent in the Peel zone. And Greg's point that is accurate and salient there is we need to give Peel footballers the opportunity from the local zone to play league football. That should be the ultimate goal of the Peel Thunder Football Club. Now, if they want to keep the alignment, well, that's fine. They've got an agreement. I think it's for another couple of years. But they can't recruit interstate players. So no. You can have Dockers and you can have locals. And then if we get to a point where Peel don't have a healthy Fremantle list to pick from, they have to pick their local players. Mm. And it puts emphasis on them developing their local talent. Because at the moment, they're having a bob each way. They go, well, we'll get the best of our Peel players, our locals, but then we'll bring in an Archie Caldo. We'll bring in a Lockie Tardrew. These are good, solid state footballers who've come over east. And look, I'm not critical of Peel. They're just doing what the rules allow them to do. So it's actually on WA Football to tighten the rules and say, sorry, fellas, you've already got access to AFL talent. You can't recruit from interstate and bring in VFL players or Sandful players or wherever they're recruited from. You can only have your AFL-listed players from Freo, and then you have to back in your locals. And that way it emphasises your local people, like the John Dietzes of the world that Greg referenced there, and then that's the best of both worlds. But we're not getting rid of Peel.
1: So what's the financial aspect of it, but if there's no Eagles and there's no Fremantle involved?
9: Oh, it's millions.
1: What happens?
9: Yeah, you know, it's millions of dollars.
1: Yeah.
9: And this is... So you chat to an average...

0: It's a glorified amateur competition.
1: That's their money you need, yeah.
2: I'll throw a curve ball in. Do they want the state league competitions to keep going? Because of what I mentioned, is it the AFL, the rumour has it that they want to bring in a reserves competition. Yeah. So do they want the state league? Do they, you know, eventually does the state league become what Perth League or Perth Footy is now? You know, to me, and then... you know, the competition that you put under that obviously will be the women's competition, yep, will be either next in line. And then for mine, is it, there's a lot of talk around, do you have a similar setup to what they have in Victoria with the old TAC Cup?
3: Yep. Logistically, does it make sense for West Coast and Fremantle to play in a national reserves comp? I mean, from them, it makes perfect sense to be involved in the waffle because it's less travel. Yeah. I mean, you already have to take 25 players on a plane every second week if you're Fremantle or West Coast. Then you have to put 50 on a plane if you're playing in a national reserves competition. So it actually makes more logical sense for Fremantle and West Coast to stay in the waffle. But there's a lot of pushback from waffle people who say, well, we don't want the AFL club's involvement. But there's clearly a financial side to it, and there's a viability to the competition longer term for the waffle.
1: I think you said be careful what you ask for.
3: Be careful what you wish for. Absolutely.
2: Look, I've been fortunate. I've been through it all. I've been with an aligned club, and I've also, prior to that, had the situation where the players that didn't play AFL on the weekends went back to their clubs of origin. And, and you know, I've coached in that. And that was outstanding. I can remember going back as far as coaching East Fremantle, and we had players like Chris Waterman, Chris Mainwary, Andrew Lockyer, Paul Harding, all coming back and playing. And that was a wonderful fillip for the young kids were playing in the group then as well. So it has its benefits. But then, you know, I can counter that as well and say 3 or 4 weeks ago when we watched Peel play and wanting to play the same style Fremantle playing when they played East Perth that particular day was absolutely outstanding. So you say, Fremantle, you're doing a lot of things right. They can't do any more. Then you have the situation where you have an extremely fertile area down in the Peel region. Yep. And I can remember Neil Fong as the chairman of the commission at the time said, we're introducing Peel to foster that region and give Peel, Bunbury and Busselton and those areas down there that are on their doorstep. So kids don't have to travel to Swan Districts and East Perth for training, etc. Give them that area. But at the moment, they still have a zoned area down there. They get 80 points as well, and they get any amount of AFL players they want to play. That's the reason why I'm banging the drum.
3: Yeah, and it's not a fair salary cap either. Because all those AFL players don't fall under the waffle salary cap. They fall under the AFL salary cap. Yeah. So, like a Chris Sherry, who was an SSP and is probably on a base AFL wage, he's getting paid far more, tens of thousand dollars more than the highest paid waffle player. So it's not a fair fight in many ways. Couple here off the text. As a long-time Freo supporter, I appreciate there hasn't been success if it's counted in premierships and finals, but I've really enjoyed the journey. There's plenty of scar tissue, and Freo has always been innovative with their relationship with the community. Starlight Partnership started in 2002. Lack of success created the club that it is today by forcing it to develop other areas of strengths. It has taken time to get there, but it's a powerful, well-run club now, and I'm proud of the journey and Freo. I guess you can see I'm tired of hearing starved of success, and it's great now, but it's been a fascinating journey, Willow. And that is the underrated part of the journey. When you're the second club in a state, so West Coast well established, and by 1995 had won two premierships, were a dominant force, but were effectively a state team when they started. I think the 92 flag, every player was from Western Australia. There wasn't a Victorian in that side. So it gives you an idea of what West Coast had to work with compared to Freo. And yeah, Freo made mistakes, but they didn't have the pond that West Coast had to work with when they selected their players back in the late 1980s.
2: And you think that the success they're having now is sustainable too, Jacob? You know, you would think with that list that they've got and the age demographic, you'd think they're going to be around the place for, you know, a few years.
3: Couple more here. AFL can't afford a reserves comp. Peel need to take ownership. Bringing in Eastern States players is ridiculous to your development objectives. Well, Peel's in the competition to try and win flags. And last year they missed the finals, even with the alignment. And Sam Skinner and his team at Peel decided to go and recruit. They used their contacts. They brought in a player who played 100 VFL games in Lockie Tardrew, played state football this year. I'm not critical of Peel. I'm critical of the waffle allowing them to do what they're doing. anyone will do what's within the rules. So I don't have any criticism of Peel. I have criticism of WA football. Easy solution here, lads. AFL reserves comes in. The AFL has too much money, no two.

0: Waffle mergers in A-grade PFL comp. Most of the top A-grade sides aren't far off the bottom of Waffle currently and make more money than Waffle teams do. Clubs that can't survive on their own at Waffle are done regardless. I can't see that happening. I can't see the PFL merging with the Waffle, but who knows down the track. Now, a reminder, pick the margin. It's Carlton Hawthorne. You must text through today, but running it via text again. Plenty of margins coming through, and I reckon it's about 50-50 at the moment. Carlton Hawthorne, who wins and by how much? Wayne, who would you be tipping?
1: Hawthorne.
0: Yep, Hawthorne for me as well, in a tight one.
2: Just a quick broadside, Jacob, I want to throw in,
0: yes,
2: that I noticed 2 weeks ago, and it was actually mentioned in commentary, and again, it went sort of unguarded or unnoticed last night. Amount of players that are slipping over on Optus over.
0: Oh, well,
2: I know we've got wet conditions and slippery and dew.
1: Well,
2: and
1: it wasn't last night.
2: Oh, there was a few that went over early. But,
1: yeah.
2: but look, I don't know what it is, but have a look at it. Leave it at that.
0: Yep, no, it's something we spoke about before you joined us, and it is a very fair point. The ground needs a bit of an overhaul because there's danger to players' health and safety at the moment. We're back after the break. A couple of callers coming through. Paul and Daryl will be with you after the break. Tony McCall here for the second hour on a busy Friday morning, fresh off the Dockers' sensational win over the Swans last night. Let's head to the lines. Paul's in Murdoch, who's given us a call. Morning, Paul. All that pump up, and Paul must have gone. Paul, give us a call back if you are still there and listening on the Sport FM website, sportfm.com.au, and indeed the Community Radio Plus app. Let's hope Daryl from Kingsley's there listening away. G'day, Daryl.
3: Good morning, lads. I just want to have a comment about last night's game, and just obviously Tony being experienced in the line coach, would you be concerned with the form of Luke Ryan? Because as we've seen in the last few games, he's been exposed to a forward, medium to tallish forward with Kraft, with the likes of Gunston, Stringer, and even like with the likes of Warner last night. I think obviously, as much as I enjoyed the fact that we got over the line last night, come September, if you're conceding that many 50 entries and scores, that's not going to be so lucky come September time.
2: No, you're spot on, in my opinion. Like, I think if you, and obviously Sydney have a quality midfield, but if you get a team that's continuously pumping the ball in, like most defences will get exposed. And the other thing that was highlighted last night, and it's been the case right throughout the season, is how good and how important Pearce is. We probably all forget that Pearce missed the end of last season, and Fremantle seemed to fall apart. So they're the concern. So opposition teams will put a lot of time now into Pearce, and you know Sydney tried to do it last night in virtually tagging him with Hambling, but so all of those things will come into coaches' thoughts in trying to expose Fremantle. Yes, it is a good point, and if opposition teams can get enough opportunities to go inside 50, you know, 50 plus times, mid 50s, they could be exposed.
3: I agree with that, because obviously Luke Ryan's really good at the intercept game, but I think one-on-one he's just getting way too much exposed in that back half, and if teams are kicking their scores and are accurate, like Geelong were, for example, I just worry we're not going to be so lucky and coming from behind all the time.
0: Daryl, thanks for your call. They found a way last night, but it is a dangerous practice to give an opposition a bit of rope and push them in front in the game. Daryl's in Kingsley there with us on the open line. Let's head back to Paul of Murdoch, who's called us back. Morning, Paul.
4: Morning, guys. Yeah, just on Frio last night, they've got this, as a nostalgic Eagles supporter, I have to bring them up. They've got this that reminds me a bit of the Eagles in 06, where doesn't matter where they are in the game and how they're not playing to their best, they know that they've got the desire, the discipline, and not just that, they know they've got the talent to win, which is what the Eagles of 06 had. I think it's what the Brisbane have had the last few years. They know that if they're down, they know they'll just especially their midfielders, their gun midfielders, just go to work. And the role players all play their roles, and they let the talent get the job done. And that's what this Freo team have. This Freo team know that they've got one of the best lists, and they know that they've got the talent through the midfield, the forward line. So that if they just stick with their game plan and keep that tenacity up, that their talent will get them across the line. So that's a dangerous combination. So for the rest of the competition,
2: I think what we've
4: Freo team. Yeah, I was a Freo supporter, I'd be booking my tickets right away. Cheers, boys. Have a good one.
2: I think what we got last night, Jacob, is Plan B as well. Plan B is Plan A with Fremantle, and I think that's one of the things that's caused all of this, Wayne. It seems as though Justin has just given them a complete license, regardless of anything else, to play the way they want to play, get the game on their terms, and that's that fast run on overlap. You know, quick play, get the ball into their forward line and score goals. And they're not totally reliant on Tracy. They've got a number of peripheral players that can score goals as well. And there's no objection, particularly in doing that, if they make mistakes. It's no, forget about the mistake. Just get on with the game and play it the way we want to play it. And it's, as we saw, it's exhilarating. It's powerhouse. It's impossible once you get it going, the flow your way. It's almost impossible to stop, and they just have such a strong belief that is, if they can get the game on their terms playing that way, that they don't get beaten.
1: Can they? Well, do you see the ability of them to change gears? Because earlier it looked as though, because Sydney was applying so much pressure, they slowed it down a bit.
2: Yeah, they
1: you
2: did.
1: Know, so that,
2: yeah.
1: But then after half time, they knew they had to, and then they just flicked the switch. Yeah. I mean, that's the important thing. And they could probably drop back if they need to.
2: It looks pretty evident. They have two styles. They have the fast style of play, and then when they need to, they can play that possession.
1: Yep.
2: Short ball retention style of play.
0: I'm just looking here at the match log of goals. Tracy put Fremantle in front at the 13-minute mark of the last quarter, and by the 30th minute, they led by 40 points.
2: Yep.
0: So that's how quickly it happened. 18 minutes of football, they went from down by a couple of points to best part of 7 goals up.
2: And I think that's, if you're an opposition team in trying to break Fremantle, is that there was just different stages early in the game, particularly first quarter, where there just looked like there were signs where Sydney were putting some doubt in Fremantle's mind in breaking that a nexus that I was talking about, no, bugger you guys, we're not worried about you, we're going to get the game on our terms. So to find a team to beat Fremantle, they've got to be able to play that brand of footy for the entire four quarters. So it's a massive mountain to climb.
0: Yep. That it is. Let's finish with Waffle. We've got a great game tomorrow, back to Bassendean for the first time since the opening round of the season. Claremont South of Mantle at Revo Fitness Stadium, that's for second spot on the ladder. Claremont will either be two games clear, or South of Mantle will be percentage off second by the end of tomorrow. East Rio Peel, Sharks playing to keep their season alive. Peel looking for another win. Swans East Perth, Swans also playing for their season. East Perth looking for four straight wins. And West Coast Boorloo, which is Perth, playing on Sunday. So West Coast looking to put pressure. If West Coast win, Perth and West Coast will have the same record. They'll both be 7-6, so we'll have a bit of doubts on the Demons again, and the Eagles might be a more formidable force. What stands out for the round for you, Tony, in closing?
2: Yeah, I'm just looking at it. Probably the Claremont-South Fremantle game. Really, really important. Obviously, East Fremantle trying to get over Peel is you know, they've got a number of injuries, East Fremantle, and you would think, and, you know, with the amount of players that they've got, which is pretty well documented. But and look, I think down the bottom, the West Coast Perth game should be a real interesting game. You know, when you consider their position, West Coast has certainly shown some improvement, and they're getting quite a influx of AFL players playing, and it was a very, very good win coming from behind against East Fremantle. So, that'd be a very, very important game. And, you know, like, Perth have been a bit up and down, haven't they? They've shown some good form, and then they drop games that you wouldn't expect.
0: Play hypothetical here. So if Claremont wins, they will be 9-4, and South Fremantle will lose, so they'll be 7-6. Let's say Swans cause an upset and beat East Perth. Perth lose to West Coast. Subi play West Perth in their next game. They don't play this weekend, but they play the week after. That could leave us with 1, 2, 3, 4, 5 teams all on 7-6 at the end of 2 weeks' time, at the end of round 15. That's quite a logjam at this stage of the season. It's been a fantastic year of Waffle Footy.
2: Yeah, been terrific. Yeah, great footy, and looking forward to our game on Saturday. Swan Districts and me seeing the beloved. Actually, Jacob, just
0: yes,
2: we've got a Dean Coxon that'll be interesting to see. Oof. His mood today is doing a luncheon at East Perth, and going along with a group of mates and have a look and
0: be on your best behaviour.
2: Hopefully see how Dean's travelling.
0: I'm sure after, maybe he'll allow himself one refreshment and he might lighten up a bit, but I'm sure there's still some lingering disappointment off last night's result.
2: Yeah.
0: Tony, no lingering disappointment when you join us in the studio. Terrific hour, enjoyed it. Catch you tomorrow.
2: Thanks, boys.
0: Tony McHale here with us, four-time Waffle Premiership coach. Now, a reminder, pick the margin. We will extend it till 8:30. So if you've been listening, text through your margin for Carlton and Hawthorn, which is our game for pick the margin. Tickets to West Coast and Brisbane coming up Saturday week. So if you want to see the reigning premiers in action, you're an Eagles devotee, tip a winner. Hawthorn and Carlton at the MCG, your name, suburb, your team and their margin to 0429 913 913. Checkmate. We've got two checks in the final of the women's singles at Wimbledon. We spoke earlier with Brett Phillips about that. Congratulations to Carolina Muchova and Linda Noskova, who've made it through to the final on Saturday with their respective wins overnight. Tonight, it is the men's semi-finals. Jannik Sinner plays Novak Djokovic and Alexander Zverev faces wildcard Arthur Ferry. And hasn't he had a wild tournament? He's made it all the way through to the last four. He's a win away from a Wimbledon final. He has already gone from 114th in the world, Arthur Ferry, to 36th. He's become the highest ranked English tennis player, male or female, in the space of less than 2 weeks. So we'll see if he can make it through to a final tonight.
1: Mm. Oh, well, Zverev, we know that, okay, he's won his major and he's pretty happy, but he can sort of put in a bad one every now and then, and Ferry would be on the roll. So he'll have the crowd behind him.
0: He will. If Zverev and Sinner win, it will be a rare occurrence in tennis that the number one and number two seed make it through to the final. So we'll see if that becomes a reality tonight. Max Chipper to join us shortly from Swan Districts, part of their midfield group, slides forward as well and hits the scoreboard. He's had a few injuries this year, but when he's out of the football side, he looks after the Waffle Women's program. He's the footy manager there. So we'll chat to Max shortly. Luke Foley, East Perth defender, and Digby Beecham, all to come as part of the final hour. You can join us too. A reminder for Pick the Margin, it is via text. So please text through your team. It's Hawthorn Carlton at the MCG. Who wins by how much? Your name and suburb on the text. We'll have your details stored in our text machine. So we will follow up with you next week when it comes to Pick the Margin. 0429 913 913. Carlton Hawthorn. Who wins by how much with your name and suburb to the SMS line? Paul from Manning says, RE Optus Stadium slipping. I can tell you it's not nematodes, Wayne, as they are everywhere and don't cause slipping in just one area. So your turf management career has come to a crashing halt.
1: They're there. They're underneath, just chewing away, annoying them. I don't know what they are. They're little nematodes.
0: Nematodes. You've had a bad week with names, haven't you? Robert Mugabe plays for France in the FIFA World Cup. Passed away in 2019, but he's come back in spirit to play for France.
1: Erasmus, I got that right.
0: Well, no, you got that wrong, but I won't repeat what you called him. It's two things. It's what you called him. It's a planet.
1: No, you don't need to go like that.
0: And it's a part of the body. 0429 913 913 to join us on the text in the last hour. Dockers fans, how do you feel today? Waking up, must be great going to work on a Friday, knowing your team's already won. You've got the weekend free. You're not going to be up or down. You've already seen your team win on a Thursday night.
1: Yeah, it'd be a lovely day today. Go and watch a bit of country footy.
0: Yes.
1: That's on today, and I know the Geraldton boys are down, Peter Forenza and their group. They come down, and they're actually broadcasting, I think, aren't they?
0: I assume they would be.
1: I think they're down.
0: I've been asked to appear on the show tomorrow, and I've been invited out for a beer tonight.
1: Yeah, well, I would have liked to go, but I won't be here tonight, of course.
0: Well, we're both going on quite lengthy road trips. You're off to Three Springs, and I'm off to Geraldton Sunday.
1: Yeah.
0: So I'll leave you in the capable hands of Matty Grublich next week to guide you through Sports Breakfast alongside your good self. 0429 913 913 is the text line if you'd like to join us there. And call too, 94187 00. We'll always circle Bassendean Oval when we get the chance to head to that iconic venue. It is one of the great suburban venues in the WAFL. Haven't been there since round one. We were there to see South Fremantle produce a strong second half against the Black Ducks. Swans have had a season that's been riddled by injury. There's no doubt they're capable of matching it with some of the best teams in the competition, though. And tomorrow will be a case in point. They meet East Perth at Bassendean Oval in our game for broadcast. Let's welcome Max Chipper. He'll be running around out there in the Swan District's jumper. He joins us here on Sports Breakfast. Morning, Max.
5: Morning, guys. Thanks for getting me on.
0: It's a pleasure. Now, we will talk about your other role in a moment, which is looking after the Waffle Women's program as the footy manager. But the season, and you've been one who's been on the sidelines due to injury at different times. Has it been a frustrating year in that sense, Max? There's been a lot of injuries to key players.
5: Yeah, absolutely. I think... I went down in round five, broke my collarbone. So, not ideal. And then seeing majority of the other boys going down as well, it's, hasn't been a great period of time for us. But one that's given opportunity to a lot of other boys, a lot of young boys to play and to step up. So, hasn't been ideal, but I guess it is what it is and you gotta try and get better in other ways.
0: Max, a broken collarbone is just one of those injuries. You just have to wait for it to heal. I mean, there's nothing you can do. You can't jab it. You can't strap it. You've just got to wait for the bone to heal itself. So it must have been frustrating that there wasn't much you could do. Just wait to heal that bone and get back out there.
5: Yeah, absolutely. I think with soft tissue, you can sort of, do what you can to take care of it and try to get back as quick as possible. But with mine, it was just a waiting game just to, hope the bone was progressing and healing the way it should have been. It was really isolating the first 3 or 4 weeks because, you can't run, you can't do anything. I was struggling to put clothes on, to have showers. So, it was a challenging 3 or 4 weeks to start with. But, as I got going, as it started to heal, got a lot better. And, back out there now, which is good.
1: Max, is that list still as long or have you started getting some of the troops back?
5: What was that, sorry?
1: I'm just saying, is that injury list still as long, or are you getting some of the troops back?
5: There's still a few boys on the sidelines. We've got Zane True and Reedy coming back this week, which is really handy. There's still quite a few boys on the sideline, which isn't ideal.
1: And you mentioned then the opportunities it creates. I mean, give us a couple of the young fellas that have come in and sort of taken that opportunity.
5: Yeah, I think one that stands out is Blake Kelly. So, came through the Colts last year. He's really come in and played as an inside mid alongside Luke Cotalesa, Otis Harvey, who featured last year, but, this year they've also taken another step. Chase Loftus, even Harley Cummings as well. I think one centre bounce in the Subi game, all four of them were in there at the one time. So, they've been awesome in stepping up and taking the opportunity, which is really good to see.
0: It's a big game tomorrow for your chances of featuring in finals footy. You're kind of elimination final stage every week from here. You can't afford to lose too many more. But it's NAIDOC week, and I've seen the NAIDOC Guernsey that you're going to wear. It's fantastic. Great homage to your Indigenous community there at Swan Districts. Max, must be fantastic to know you're going to get to wear that Guernsey tomorrow against East Perth. Just talk us through the thrill for the players to wear that Guernsey.
5: Yeah, absolutely. Obviously, a really important round to celebrate. The Indigenous culture for NAIDOC round. So, a bit of a different jersey with the green on it. But really excited to wear that and play for the Indigenous cultures and in NAIDOC round, which is really good.
0: I'd imagine, Max, you have great education at Swan Districts around the Indigenous culture and the significance of the jumper and different artefacts that are on that Guernsey. Is that something that you sat down and you're educated about for the playing group?
5: Yeah, we haven't had a sit down this year, but it is something that we really love and really dive into, especially when it comes around this time of year. The design's really good. The girls wore it last week and got a win. So, hopefully that's the same for us. We put on that jersey tomorrow and we can play the way we want to play and get a win.
1: Clint Hinchcliffe, we've had a bit of an association with him through cricket, obviously, and, he's gone into the side this year. He seems to each week seem to be improving. He played a very good game last week. And what's the effect that he's had around the club?
5: Yeah, obviously he's a bit of an older head, so he's just come in and tried to offer his experience And yeah, it's taken him a few games to get adjusted to the level at league footy, but now you can really start to see that he's hitting his straps and, you know, play on the wing with him a fair bit. So just trying to learn from him. He's got some, you know, amazing attributes with a great left foot and just his work ethic as well. So, you know, he's been really good for the group and for me as well, you know, playing on the wing with him.
0: We're chatting with Max Chipper here on Sports Breakfast. Swans midfielder forward, we were chatting ahead of the game against East Perth. Tomorrow you'll hear it on Sport FM. Cottalessa and Harvey go out. Pretty stiff on those two. They've played some good football, but with Reedy and True coming back, you mentioned them before, they're obvious inclusions. So you are getting a bit of depth back, but tough on Luke and Otis to miss out on selection tomorrow.
5: Yeah, absolutely. Like I said before, really, really young bloke for, you know, got an opportunity last year to play. You know, playing some really good reserves footy at the start of this year and, you know, came into the side. So, yeah, they're ones with amazing talent. And you know what you're going to get from them week in, week out. So, yeah, it is a bit tough for them. But, you know, they've got great attitudes. They'll go back into the twos. I'm sure they'll play really well and be knocking down the door.
0: Max, East Perth, second time you've met them this year. You had their measure for a lot of the game in round two at Leaderville and they charged home and overcame a deficit in the last quarter to win. But there was a lot you did right that day. What do you have to do right tomorrow to beat the Roars?
5: Yeah, absolutely. I think a big thing we talked about last night was just momentum. And when East Perth get that momentum, how we go about, you know, stopping that before they pile on the four or five goals in a row, because they're, you know, a really strong team. And once they get on a run, they can really, you know, put goals on the board quite easily. So, yeah, we know how good they are and you know, it's just all about stopping that momentum when they seem to be getting on top a little bit and go about ways that we can manage that and stop that before it is four or five goals like it was in round two.
1: All right. Well, you're having that influence on the field as a player, but also off the field in a management role. You're tied up with the Waffle W and you're the football manager there at Swans. Can you just sort of give us an idea of what that entails?
5: Yeah, so when I was at uni, this is my fourth year in the role, so while I was at uni, Phil Smart, our footy manager, head of footy, came to me and said, I've got a role for you. Didn't really know what I was getting into, but I'm glad I did because it's been awesome. So yeah, just manage the Waffle W side. I do, you know, manage the league, the Rogers. I take care of all the development that's coming through as well, which is really good. So for the past 3-4 years, I've built some really good connections with the younger group coming through, and a lot of these young girls are now starting to take the next step forward and play league footy. So. Yeah, it's something it was probably a bit challenging at the start, trying to get adjusted to it. But as it's gone on, I've really enjoyed the role and got a good program there, and the girls are really, really good. So, yeah, it's something that I've really enjoyed. I've got to thank Bill for that, honestly.
0: Max, very rarely do the two programs clash because generally the women play on Sunday and you're playing on a Saturday. But tomorrow is one of the rare occasions where the two competitions do clash. So Swans are playing up at Joondalup at 4:35 p.m. Safe to say you won't be there with your own role there playing for Swans tomorrow. So what does tomorrow look like for you in your role? Do you have to delegate to someone else, or is your best work done during the week leading up to the game?
5: Yeah, so I try to do throughout the week, try to get everything sorted. But obviously, yeah, I'm not going to be there on game days, and sometimes that's the case. So I've got great help in Bev Boyle, who I work alongside. So she really just, you know, takes charge of game days when we do clash, so I can focus on my footy and not have to worry about what's happening in the girls' space for the day. But yeah, she's an amazing help that steps up. And Phil Smart, well, obviously, he goes in between the two. So he will, if I'm not there for the girls, he'll go there for a little bit and then come to the boys as well. So, yeah, they look after me in that space so I can focus on my footy.
1: How deep does the responsibility go? You mentioned the Rogers and a little bit about junior, or you know, the other ones. Are you there to set up pathways for the junior girls coming through, or how deep does this role go?
5: Yeah, so the earliest development program that we have is 14, 15-year-olds. So we get them coming through. They come for about 10 weeks and play two games in the Term 3 holidays. And then we really try to keep them involved, keep them coming through the Rogers, and then eventually into the league program. So we probably get, you know, go out and watch a lot of community games on a Friday night, Sunday, and yeah, get them into development. Once we get a good group of about 40 girls for development, we try to keep them as many as possible to, you know, experience the Rogers Cup pre-season, and then make our cuts for the season coming up.
0: Max, it's been a wonderful season for the women's program. The trendsetters early, Claremont are making their move now. You're level on points, separated only by percentage, but big game against West Perth tomorrow for the ladies. Can even you scratch your head and ponder why Jamie Henry hasn't won an opportunity to play AFL Women's with some of the numbers she's putting up? She's had a remarkable year again, statistically.
5: Yeah, absolutely. Jamie is, you know, I haven't seen anyone more professional in the girls' space more than her. She's so dedicated to what she does, and I know it's very frustrating for her. It's a bit frustrating for us as well why she hasn't got that opportunity, because we know if she gets that opportunity, she'll take it with both hands and really make the most of it. So although we love her playing for us, we'd love to see her get to the next stage. But the way Jamie goes about it is second to none. She's amazing, and there's no doubt, you know, she's putting up the numbers that she is, because she just works so hard at what she does, which is awesome to see.
0: Improvement in this group still, with the disappointment of last year's grand final, a heartbreaking loss to Claremont. You're on a collision course to meet them again if results continue this year. Is the pain of last year driving this group, and is there improvement left in the women's program?
5: Yeah, absolutely. I think last year was the second youngest team. So, yeah, absolutely. Taken plenty of learnings from last year and, you know, taking that loss of the grand final. But it was a really good finals run, and I think we take a lot of positives out of that. So, these girls have, you know, another year and playing Waffle W League footy, it's really, really helped them, and they're taking the next step as well. So, we'll continue to build on that. With three games left, four rounds, and then going into the finals as well. Hopefully we can take that next step.
0: Well, Max, we wish you well, both tomorrow for you as you chase four premiership points against East Perth, and hopefully the ladies can get it done against West Perth up at Joondalup. Thanks for your time on the show.
5: Thanks, guys. Thanks for having me on.
0: Max Chipper with us here on Sports Breakfast. Broken collarbone earlier in the year, but back playing now, and will be a strong contributor to the end of this season for Swan Districts. Not much you can do about collarbones, Wayne. They're just one of those injuries. You've just got to cop it. You crack the collarbone, you're out until it heals.
1: Yeah, and they're bloody uncomfortable too. Yep. You try to sleep and things of that nature. This is it for Swans if they lose?
0: Absolutely. Yep. If they lose this, they're too far back. I mean, they'll only have five games left, and they'll probably be two or three games out of the five, plus percentage. So this is it. They can play this game knowing that if they don't win it, the rest of the season will be futile in their attempts to play finals. They're not the worst 4-8 team I've seen at this stage of a season either. So this is not a lay-down misere for East Perth. East Perth in good form, but East Perth lost to West Perth only a month ago in a game they're expected to win there too. So you don't want to drop your guard in this waffle season at the moment. Very good season unfolding. 0429 913 913. Pick the margin today, run by text again. Plenty of text coming through for Hawthorne and Carlton. We're asking you for a margin of victory with your name and suburb. So either the Blues or the Hawks. And what is the final margin for your chance at two tickets to West Coast and Brisbane coming up Saturday week? Thanks to Phil and Claire O'Donnell at O'Donnell Lawyers in Hillarys. They're helping with your commercial and personal legal matters. 0429 913 913 if you'd like to text. If you missed the result from this morning in the FIFA World Cup, France have ended Morocco's run. They won 2-0. Both those goals came after half-time. So France are through. Kylian Mbappe scored his 8th goal of the World Cup. He has equaled Lionel Messi. Let's hope those two play in the final. I mean, I know people say it's boring. They're both strong nations and they've played in the last World Cup final, but wouldn't it be great to see Messi and Mbappe do their thing in a final and determine, well, hey, you've scored the most goals, the two of you in the tournament. Let's find out who the better player is. Mbappe is clearly the up-and-coming sensation. Been around a while now, but, yeah, Messi's still doing brilliant things at 39.
1: Oh, yeah, you just want an attacking final, don't you?
0: It was really? 4 years ago.
1: Yeah.
0: It was a great,
1: so they're
0: great game.
1: Both sort of sides that like to get on with it. So, yeah, could be a good one.
0: All right, let's head to a break here on Sports Breakfast. It's 8:30. We'll chat with Luke Foley on the other side, East Perth defender, former West Coast Eagle. East Perth, they are starting to find their feet in this season. It's been so tight for so long. Digby Beecham to join us too before we go. He'll find a couple of winners for us here on Sports Breakfast. Stick with us. We're back after the break. To have you with us this morning, Sports Breakfast, pick the margin. We'll leave it till the end of the show. So if you want to get in between now and 9 o'clock, text only 0429 913 913. Carlton Hawthorn, it's one of the games of a big weekend. It started in brilliant fashion last night with that great win for the Dockers over Sydney. So Carlton Hawthorn, your name, suburb and margin to 0429 913 913.

0: Have the Royals found their groove? It's been a season of ups and downs for a lot of teams. It's been a very even 2026 competition, but have East Perth found their best football? Great wins in recent weeks over West Coast and Perth. They now prepare for Swan Districts at Bassendean Oval tomorrow in our game for broadcast. Luke Foley will be out there doing his best work. He joins us here on Sports Breakfast this morning. G'day, Luke.
1: Morning, Jacob. How you doing?
0: Well, thank you. Appreciate your time. Now, before we start, I've got some intel, and you can work out who it's come from, but apparently your golf wasn't great on Sunday. Is that a fair sledge or a bit harsh?
1: It's probably fair. Yeah, it's a bit wet. So, the golf was pretty average. That's all I'll say.
0: So you're a fair-weather golfer, like so many of us. If it's a bit wet and slippery, best to go to the 19th?
1: Yeah, correct, yeah. So, we'll leave that day behind us and hopefully the golf becomes a little bit better.
0: Well, the Saturday was good before the Sunday of golf. A fantastic win over Perth. Coming in, the Demons were in great form. They'd beaten South Fremantle and Claremont and they were hunting another big scalp. What did you do so well to take care of the Demons? Luke, how did it all come together?
1: Yeah, it was a great win on Saturday. We really come together as a group and everyone just played their role, which was good. So coming off a good win off West Coast, then we come into the game with similar focuses, and we all just executed. And it was nice that we're finding a bit of groove within the season that's been a bit up and down. It's so close between the whole competition.
0: The view from the outside, externally, Luke, is, you've lost Brayshaw, you've lost Amaduri, Angus Scott isn't playing, Stanwright. You're losing a lot of key players, yet it seems you've got this intrinsic belief that whoever's out there, personnel's not really a factor. You've built a great culture and a great system. Would that be fair? Is that a reflection of what you've built at East Perth?
1: Yeah, correct. Right at the moment, we're relying on young guys to come in and play their role, and they're doing that superbly. So the last 2 weeks have shown that we've got some big outs, but the next guy that comes in, everyone believes that they can get the job done, and that's what we're doing. So within the four walls of the club, we have belief in anyone that comes into the team to play their role and to really get after it. And we've seen that in the last couple of weeks, so it's been really good.
0: You've come into that culture, that system, having been at Subiaco and West Coast previous to that. I'm interested, as someone who's come from another club and clearly a different system and a culture, how have you found it this year at East Perth and slotting in?
1: Yeah, I'm really enjoying it. Really enjoying my footy. The boys at the club are great. And then the coaches and staff around it are superb. So we've got a number of coaches which are fully invested into the playing group and the club itself. So I'm really enjoying my footy. So, it's been really good and slotted in nicely. And couldn't speak highly enough of the club. So it's been great.
0: Take us back to the end of last year, and you didn't play any footy at all, really. You tore your quad in a practice game for Subi. What drew you to East Perth? What was the selling point for Warren Parker at the time, who was the footy boss, to lure you across?
1: Yeah, Warren was really good. Just a professional outfit. Obviously, in recent years, have had good success, which I'm after in my footy career. So I'm at that back end of the career. Just needed that fresh start. And it's just the way they go about their footy as a whole is really good. And then what's been really good to see is just the club environment and the culture that they've built over those years. So that was a real draw factor. And, it's been great.
0: This year on the injury front, I think I'm right in saying there was a scare early in the year. There was fear of a fracture. You went to hospital for a game and you were cleared in the end of any serious damage. How's the body holding up?
1: Yeah, the body's been good. Lucky to escape that one in the West Coast game earlier in the year. Literally thought I snapped my leg, but we're all good. So we just missed the one game there, but besides that, the body's good. So coming into the back half of the year, we'll have a bye next week, freshen up, and then really attack the back end of the year. So body's holding up well.
0: Feels like a good time to have that bye coming up after this game. You got forward and kicked a goal. That's always nice when you're playing a defensive role for the most part to get forward and hit the scoreboard. That was a nice moment for you.
1: Yeah, it was nice to push up the field a bit and kick a snag. So, that was good. So, any chance a backman can kick a goal, it's always good. So, it was nice.
0: Now, one of your defensive colleagues, Corey Watts, is a big part of the Sport FM family, Waffle World co-host on a Wednesday. Now, he is absolutely certain he wasn't aware it was a TV game on Saturday because he's had a fresh trim. There's a few at your football club, Stan Wright, Kai Wilcox, good morning if you're listening. There's a few there who don't mind a haircut for a TV game. Corey surely had some idea it was a television game last week with the fresh trim.
1: Oh, most definitely knew it was a TV game, Channel 7. So, yeah, he had the fresh trim, which was good to see. I think there was a couple of boys rocking fresh haircuts. So everyone knows when it's a TV game that you're lying if you don't.
0: And what about statistically? You're always aware when someone, because players say they don't look at stats and they don't know what's going on, but when someone kicks their first goal in their career or first goal at a club, everyone seems to know, not just the player themselves. So there are a few stats nerds out there in footy land, isn't there?
1: Yeah, everyone seems to know. So, when you kick your first goal, everyone gets around it. So everyone has a bit of an idea around the stats, which is good.
0: Luke Foley's with us from East Perth. They're preparing for Swan Districts tomorrow in our broadcast game out at Bassendean Oval. We're on air from 2:10. Swans, so you had a really good battle with them in round two. They led for a lot of the day and you produced a barnstorming last quarter. That's a long time ago now, but what are you expecting from Swans tomorrow?
1: Yeah, expecting a hard-fought game. They've been playing some good footy, so off a win off the weekend as well. So, yeah, we're preparing for a hard-fought game. Every game against Swans is a tough one. So, we'll rock up with confidence to play our way and take it from there. So we're really excited to get into it tomorrow at 2:30 at Bassendean.
0: Luke, one area of the ground you don't struggle is your forward line. You've got so many options. It got to the point where Tom Medhat was left out of the team. He's a three-time leading goal kicker at the Royals, but there wasn't a spot for him with the likes of Quek and Tom Graham and Mitch Schofield down there. And he's reinvented himself as a defender. He's someone you've played alongside in recent weeks down back. How have you seen his evolution from key forward to key back?
1: Yeah, Tommy Medhat's been great. He was probably just the unlucky one, considering our forward line, like you said. We've got plenty of options there to go with, and it was probably just the unlucky one. And threw him down back to give it a go, and he's come in and he's been great. So he knows how to play league footy no matter where it is. So it's been really good to see him down back playing well. But it's no surprise to me that he's doing that. He's a pro. He loves to get better and just he's a really club man. So no surprise to me. So it's great to see him back in the team.
0: Swans are probably a smaller forward line than some other teams. Clearly, Coleman's their focal point, and Reedy's back tomorrow. He's someone you could potentially match up on. You've probably got the height and size to deal with a Jai Reedy. They're a smaller forward line, though, so how do you prepare for a Swans team that looks a little different to some of your other opponents?
1: Yeah, they're really crafty. And when the ball hits the ground, they're really good. So we'll have to be on tight to get that done. We'll back in our back line to get it done in the air and on the ground. But it'll be hard fought. So if we can take control of that, we should be good. So it'll be tough. It'll be hot early. But we're excited.
0: A few guys have had to bide their time in the reserves over recent years and wait for their opportunities. And one of those is Aniello Pezzolante, a great name for us to broadcast. Have you seen his evolution into a league footballer? He's played some good footy in recent weeks.
1: Yeah, Pizzo's been great. Another boy that loves getting better, wants to get the best out of himself. So we've become pretty close since I've come to the club. So it's great to see him in the team, playing well, kicking goals. And needs to kick one on his right foot. He loves the left foot goal, which is funny. But he's been great. So, like I said before, these young guys come in. We know they're going to play their role, and that's what we're seeing, and that's what they're producing. So, it's awesome.
0: Is he a left footer or a right footer? Is he just using his left foot to showcase he's got one, or is he a right footer?
1: He's a right footer, but he's kicked a couple on his left. So, I think getting into him, he's kicking on the right foot, mate.
0: All right. Well, let's see if he can scrounge one tomorrow on his preferred foot. You've got some real depth in your team, despite the players that you've got out. But Scott Jones is leading at the moment with the absence of some of your other first-choice captains in Amaduri Brayshaw and Angus Scott's a vice-captain. How have you seen Scott Jones? How's he go with his team talks? Because he seems like the kind of guy who leads by example, maybe, rather than words.
1: Scotty's been huge for us, and he's a bloke you just love playing with. So he obviously, like you said, leads by the action. But with his words, he's great. So when he speaks, everyone listens, which is great. So he's just a man mountain that loves the contest. And he's showing that he can still produce his best footy.
0: Now, you've had players out injured, but you also lost your footy boss halfway through the year. Warren Parker took a job at Claremont as the CEO, and that's meant that Jordan Smith's come into the role as the footy boss on a temporary basis. Has that disrupted anything, or has it been a seamless transition from Woz to Geordie Smith?
1: No, it's been very seamless. So obviously, Geordie was under Woz, so he probably learned from the best there, which is good. So it's been pretty seamless. Obviously, Woz has gone over to Claremont in the CEO role. So we wish him all the best in his next journey in his footy career. So he was great for the club and what he did. It's really showcased over the last couple of years. So, yeah, it's been pretty seamless, which is good. And, yeah, Geordie's going to be great for us moving forward.
0: Now, I know this is a hard one for you because you didn't play in the two losing grand finals, but do you feel that inner motivation that's driving a lot of this group that did play in those games and the goal of breaking a premiership drought that's extended to 23, 24 years now?
1: 100%. That's what we all play footy for. We want to win premierships. And, yeah, it's really driving the group. And obviously, like I said, I wasn't there the last couple of years, but I can really see that's the driving factor. And we want to be there in that last day in September.
0: Oh, you're giving yourself every chance with your form at the moment. Luke, well done on the win over the Demons. Good luck against Swan Districts tomorrow. We're looking forward to being out there at Bassendean. Go well.
1: Awesome. Thanks, guys.
0: That's Luke Foley joining us here on Sports Breakfast, former West Coast Eagle, a former Subi player as well. That was his club of origin before he was drafted, and made the very short move from one end of Leaderville to the other to join up with East Perth in the off-season, and has slotted in seamlessly to that defensive group and can play through the middle. He did get forward and hit the scoreboard, kicked a goal on the weekend. That was a superb win over Perth. Perth had been in great form, and the Royals were far too good from quarter time onwards. Very even first quarter, but from quarter time onwards, the Royals were superb in a 51-point win, and they'll be hoping to do similar to Swan Districts tomorrow. You'll hear the game from 2:10 p.m. We're on air. The game starts at 2:30, so looking forward to that one on a wonderful Saturday. There's a bit of rain around this morning, but the weather forecast is good as we look forward to a big Saturday of waffle footy. Let's clear a break. On the other side, we're going to be joined by Digby Beecham, our final guest here on Sports Breakfast. We'll find a few winners for a big day at Belmont tomorrow. Stick with us. 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Last opportunity for Pick the Margin as we close in on 9 o'clock. This is for tickets to West Coast and Brisbane. So if you're a resident Perth Lions fan, you can see your team in action on us. Or you're a devoted Eagles member or supporter, you can get there on us. If you can enter Pick the Margin and find a winner in Carlton and Hawthorn at the MCG tomorrow night, your margin and your team that will win the game, as well as your name and suburb, to 0429 913 913. Let's welcome Digby Beecham for a second time this week. Riley Morgan's gallivanting somewhere over to Melbourne. I don't think it's a work trip. I think it's a trip of pleasure to go over there and spend a weekend over east. Let's welcome Digby Beecham, a man hard at work. They're off and racing the industry pod yesterday, and you'll also hear him tomorrow morning with the team. Looking at this race meeting, 8 races to look forward to at Belmont, the first at 12:48 p.m. G'day, Diggers.
2: Hello, Jacob. Good morning to you. Good morning to all the listeners.
0: Thanks for your time. For a second time this week, and I know you'll run the rule over this card in detail tomorrow and they're off and racing, but what stands out to you tomorrow amongst those 8 races?
2: Well, it's a really good meeting, let's be honest. It's a cracker, Jacob, and it is headlined by the feature, that being the listed bovine stakes over 1,000 metres. This race set to go at 4:27. It is race 7 on the day, and at this stage of the afternoon, I'm expecting we'll be on a good force surface. There clearly has been a little bit of weather around and there's some scuzzy showers at the moment. But this track yesterday morning, 24 hours ago, was a 5. We've had a little bit of rain. I expect it to be a 4 at some stage tomorrow, perhaps even by 8 o'clock in the morning. And if that's the case, I think it might work in the favour of a mare who is resuming, along with so many of these here, tomorrow in the feature, that being Jazz Session. We had a good chat to Sean O'Donnell yesterday morning. He knows this mare particularly well. She's currently $14 with Tab Touch, and I think she's worth an each-way play at that quote. You go back to the Summer Scorcher on January 1 this year. She was very unlucky on that occasion when placing behind Maddie Girl. Now, Maddie Girl resumes tomorrow this race. She has the services of W Pike, and she's got Barrier 2. Maddie Girl's $5. Jazz Session is $14. I think there's too big a gap between the pair of Matty Girl will do no work from that gate, but I think they're going to rock and roll in this race. There's some real speedsters engaged. And just looking at a horse like Jazz Session to be building three deep with cover, blending in. And one thing we do know is she's very, very good at the back end of her races, and she can run a strong 1,200 metres. So it's not as if this 1,000 metres, she's going to be suspect at the back end of it. I think her, off what she did in a recent trial, would suggest that she's in good order and she's worth an each-way ticket at that price, currently $14 with Tab Touch. That is race 7, number 11, Jazz Session.
0: All right, so that's in the feature tomorrow, as mentioned, the Bovine Stakes, race 7. Anything else you like earlier in the day before that, Diggers, or in the last?
2: Yeah, I like one here in race 6, resuming, a mare by Rommel. And she's a mare trained by Jason Miller, ridden by William Pike, and her name is Magical Sequence. She's only been to the races 10 times, and she's won 50% of those, and a lot of those have been with W. Pike on top. And we often in the racing game talk about, oh, this is a Pike horse. Well, some would say every horse William rides is a Pike horse because he has a super strike rate, but he really clicks with this mare. The recent trial was effortless. She won. Now, she's resuming tomorrow, and she's very much thrown in the deep end from what she has raced in previously. She went to the paddock off the back of a West Speed Platinum race, but she resumes here in a 66+. But because she gets into this grade, she gets in with a very, very economical weight, 56.5 kilos, barrier 3. There's good tempo engaged here with the likes of a King Advisor, and I'm expecting that William will just park behind the speed and then press the button, and I think Magical Sequence can return a winner. Race 6, number 8.
0: Race 6, number 8 for Digby Beecham there tomorrow as part of his best for Belmont. One more play. Are you happy with those two?
2: Each way play in the first, I think he's a big quote. And again, this is a horse who I know the stable and I know Luke has a genuine opinion of, and that is Morning Thunder, race 1, number 1. William elects to ride Rocking Serenity in this race. Now, William was aboard Morning Thunder when he resumed. He was beaten a $1.75 favourite. Now, he went into that first up run without a trial and he struck a heavy 8. I'm not sure he was entirely comfortable on that. He looked like he wobbled around late. Now, that might have been the conditioning. It might have also been the case that he didn't like those conditions. A tongue tie goes on tomorrow. He's got a good gait, and he's currently $5. Now, I think a fair bit of that is the fact that William has jumped off, but I'd be surprised if Morning Thunder doesn't run top three in the opener off what we have seen previously. He's only been to the races twice. Back in February, he made his debut. He was a very, very impressive winner, beating Ruthless Angel by 2 lengths, tipped out, brought back, and was not disgraced the other day when he probably wasn't on the right part of the track behind Farnova. So I think Morning Thunder with Lucy in the saddle is not the worst way to go either in the opener. Race 1, number 1, Morning Thunder.
0: Tell you what, if that gets up early, that might set you up for the rest of the day. So there are your three diggers. Race 1, number 1, race 6, number 8, race 7, number 11, with the first and the third of those each way?
2: Correct, mate. That is exactly right, mate.
0: Beautiful. Now, I know you're about to join Jack for a Friday footy preview. You're nervous? You're excited about North Melbourne tonight? Or are you just going to maybe one eye on that and something else instead?
2: Oh, look, they're on the Friday night stage. I just hope that they acquit themselves well. No, George Wardlaw hurts, doesn't it? You know, he's the heartbeat for that midfield. I could argue he's the heartbeat for that football club. So he's going to miss 3 or 4 weeks. I find Collingwood fascinating, Jacob. I'm not sure about you. They just look like they're clearing their throat a little bit, Collingwood. You know, they're very well coached. They're disciplined. They do a lot of good things, and their good players are playing some good football. And I talk of, obviously, Dacos, DeGoey. They're doing a lot of things right at the moment, Collingwood. So for me, with what we've seen over the past 3 or 4 weeks, they might have a role to play in the back end of this season.
0: Yeah, their form stacks up against the good teams too. So they haven't beaten those top teams, but they've challenged them. And yeah, they're an interesting watch for me. If they lost to Nick Dacos tonight or in the season from here, you'd think they might struggle. If their top players are still out there, then maybe they are a chance. But there's fascination, I guess, longer term with Collingwood, isn't there, and what they do with their list.
2: Yeah, exactly, yeah. And what, you know, and every time you speak or you hear Craig McRae being interviewed or spoke, he says, I'm impatient. So rebuilding is not part of the thought process, it seems, down there at Collingwood. They're in it to win it, and you know, their decisions that they make regarding list management seem to be about that. So I'm expecting they win tonight. If that's the case, you know, they're only half a game off Melbourne. Now, Melbourne, you know, should go about their business again this weekend, but Melbourne currently sit in sixth position. You know, Geelong have got GWS. You know, where are they at? You know, the Bulldogs should take care of West Coast on Sunday. But, yeah, Collingwood, for me, they and their percentage is good. They've got that draw as well. So maybe they can sneak into the bottom end of that top six.
0: Yeah, watch this space with the Pies. Paul Curtis, good in tonight for the Roos. Give them a bit of strength up forward. Hey, Diggers, thank you. We'll let you get to your next commitment. We'll catch you on the footy preview with Jack, and we'll look forward to hearing you tomorrow on their Off and Racing.
2: Have a great weekend, mate.
0: Thank you. That's Digby Beecham joining us here on Sports Breakfast, co-host of this program on occasion this year and big part of a couple of shows here on Sport FM, headlined by They're Off and Racing. So now Thursday Industry Pod. 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Jai Bolton's been a great addition this year alongside both John Townsend and Matt Grubelich. So make sure you tune in for that tomorrow. And then we'll be at the WAFL for the game between Swan Districts and East Perth. It's our broadcast game tomorrow. Straight out of that, we're into AFL football, courtesy of the NIRS. So you'll hear the game between Gold Coast and Adelaide. Adelaide Gold Coast at the Adelaide Oval. Eugene Warrior, part of the call team there. So I wish Eugene a happy call. He was over here calling a game in Perth alongside yours truly a couple of weeks ago. So Eugene will be there as part of the call. And look forward to that game tomorrow. So live footy coming your way from 2:30 through until about 8 o'clock tomorrow here on 91.3 Sport FM. Just about out of time here on this Friday morning. It's been a pleasure. Thanks for all of your texts. A couple of minutes until we bring the gavel down on Pick the Margin. I'm delighted to say, though, no one's tipped the same margin. Now, clearly no one's got any idea what anyone else is texting unless someone's sitting in the same room as you. But no one has tipped the same margin across either Hawthorn or Carlton. So Rod from Success, Carlton by 46, Kev of Leeming, Hawthorn by 37, Dan of Hammersley, Hawthorn by 26, Craig of Motorvale, Carlton by 15, Mike from Palmyra, Carlton by 4, Paul from Connolly, Hawthorn by 44, Tom from Joondalup, Hawks by 21, Luke from Greenwood has the Hawks by 17, Vimal of Harrisdale, Carlton by 9, Paul from Palmyra is tipping a blowout, Hawthorn by 73, Bossy of Cloverdale, Hawthorn by 28, Michelle of Belmont, Hawthorn by 36, Shelby of Innaloo, Carlton by 8, Pete of Coogee, Hawthorn by 27, Lee of Parkwood, Hawthorn by 10, David of Iluka has tipped his famous draw. He's bound to be right one week. Daryl from Kingsley, Hawthorn by 27. James of East Cannington, Carlton by 24. Chris of Bayswater, Hawthorn by 25. And Joel from Success has Carlton by 19. So there are your margins. If you want to squeeze in before the end of the show, 0429 913 913, your name, your suburb, and your margin of victory for either Hawthorn or Carlton. Before we go, let's hear Justin Longmuir, a little snippet of him last night. What a magnificent fight back win it was for Fremantle. They overcame a sluggish first half where they kicked 11 behinds without a goal. They kicked 15 goals after half time, put 100 points on the board, and record win number 15 for the season.
3: How do you set up a game where you don't kick a goal in the first half, kick 100 points in the second?
4: Clearly the scoreboard plays a big part in the game, but really when you're watching the game and you're communicating with the players, you don't talk about the scoreboard. So clearly we didn't make the most of the opportunities. I thought the game they started well, and they missed opportunities probably to get out to a bit more of a lead. And then I thought our second quarter in particular was strong without hitting the scoreboard as much as we'd like, but it's about process, right? So law of averages will say that you're not going to kick 0-22 for the game. So you just got to keep maintaining faith in the process and the plan that we went in with, and eventually the scoreboard will look after itself. So once we got the crowd into it, it becomes quite daunting, I would imagine, for the opposition. And the floodgates open with the amount of field position we're getting.
3: We've seen you big that barrage of goals at several points this year. When you get your tails up, do you feel like your players now think they can just really put the foot down and run away with games?
4: Well, what I think we've got better at is that when

0: And we got better at stoppage in the second half, took the ball forward from stoppage in the second half, and put their backs under a lot of pressure. And we're able to lean in and stay focused on what's got us there rather than losing focus and start focusing on the outcomes and getting a lick of the ice cream in that type of mindset.
1: Well, it was a nice lick of the ice cream by the end of the game, wasn't it? It was a double shot in the end. A double scoop as Fremantle produced a superb second half. 100 points to 40 to win by 38 points. That wraps up Sports Breakfast. Now, as mentioned, Wayne's off to Three Springs. That's why he's not here at the end of the show. I'm not here next week, so it is management stage of the season in a lot of ways for football teams. I'm off to Geraldton, as I mentioned a couple of weeks ago. Grandfather Dennis passed away a couple of weeks ago at the grand old age of 87. A wonderful life, and need to go and celebrate that, and that'll be done next week at a funeral up in Port Denison. So I won't be here next week. I'll leave you in the very capable hands of Matt Grubel. It should be alongside Wayne. Have a fantastic weekend. May your team win. If you're a Dockers fan, you don't have to despair, because that's already happened before you even clock off work for the week. Thanks for your company. Sports Breakfast back for Monday at 6 a.m.
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1: Then my guest standing by, former AFL umpire and still passionate about the umpiring pathway. I wanted to play this as an intro to Dean today. This was Sam McClure on Footy Classified. And Dean, apologies, this is a clip I wanted to play in full, so we'll get to Dean in a moment. But this was Sam McClure last night on the AFL, and it's umpires, courtesy of Footy Classified.
4: Watching this over the last 24 hours and the reaction's been pretty disturbing, to be honest, but not surprising. I mean, this is a pattern of behaviour now that you could mount the argument that the AFL doesn't really support its umpires well enough. So that was April last year. You know, several stories have come out and since last year that they don't really have a place to train. They were essentially kicked off Marvel Stadium. They still don't really have the permanent base that they should. Remember the Lachie Schultz fiasco? That was May 25. I mean, look at that grab from Laura Kane. We were given the wrong information from the umpires. The league threw the umpires under the bus. Then you fast forward to May of this year at Gather Round. Remember the Zach Butters incident? I mean, Nick Foote essentially claimed that Zach Butters accused him of cheating, and it was clear, nothing to see here, we're all good. Damien Harvey, not once but twice, has made disparaging comments about umpiring, and yet Greg Swan and the football department came out and said, no, we're not going to fine them, I'll just pick up the phone. And then this is where we get to. Two players run the best part of 50 metres, they clatter into an umpire. You just heard from Maynard. He said he could have absolutely bulldozed through him. And yet they circumvent their own rules to say, no, we'll just give them a fine. Like, what happened to respecting the umpires? Where have we gotten to in our game? I mean, surely for a league that quite literally makes things up as it goes, this is such an easy issue for Andrew Dillon. If you talk about umpires, we're going to suspend you. If you touch an umpire, we're going to suspend you. Like, and then suddenly it stops happening. I think the umpires, and I think there are other people in the industry that are getting sick and tired of the AFL walking away from people not respecting the umpires. All four of us have had some form of professionalism and some form of involvement in junior footy. I mean, you're a coach of an APS team, for goodness sakes. Go watch a local footy game on the weekend and find out how hard it is to get local umpires. Or to go to a VAFA game and watch an umpire who's 16 years of age coach for $80 for 3 hours and get abused on the weekend. It is really hard, and it is a really easy thing to fix. And I just don't really understand why the AFL walks away from it.
1: Sam McClure last night on Footy Classified, talking about the AFL and the relationship with their umpires. Let's welcome Dean.

0: I guess he knows that relationship better than most. As a former AFL umpire of note and a regular here on Sports Breakfast. Morning, Dean.
1: Good morning, Jacob. Good morning, Wayne. And I did see that interview last night and I was a little bit captivated by it, to be fair, because it was the first time I've really heard, I guess, a media personality or a media commentator be really passionate about the concerns that he has for the umpiring and umpiring more broadly. So, you know, kudos to him for doing that.
0: Well, I'm interested in your perspective, and I know you're a few years removed now, but how would you describe the AFL's relationship with the whistleblowers?
1: At the moment, well, it's hard for me to comment at the moment because I'm not in the four walls and seeing all the day-to-day machinations. But in my time across the board, it's always been pretty good. They're an employer of mine for 20 years, and I've always found that they were supportive of me personally across the board. There's always times we didn't always agree. That's like any workplace. You don't always agree with the boss and vice versa. But when you sort of highlight those incidents, and I think that the home base issue, Jacob, is probably the biggest concern. We sort of feel like we're a bit like Tasmania, I guess. We're sort of a part of Australia, but we're a bit removed from the mainland, if that makes sense. So you want to have a home and a base where you can call, you know, put up your pictures, you can put up your champions, you can celebrate great things like that. So we don't have that. So that is hard. We don't have a base. And then the other things with the Laura Kane and those sort of things, they sort of just, they happen. And I guess that was her sort of inexperience in the role at the time. But certainly the contact one on the weekend, I do know that the umpires are concerned with the messaging from the AFL. We see, I guess, players get fined, what, $2,000 or $3,000 for clipping the ankle of an umpire in-game, which can happen. But then we see a bit of a stop-play situation where, you know, as Sam rightly says, and the vision quite clearly confirms, we've got players just charging in almost, and I'm not sure if you've seen the vision, where Ben Long almost uses the umpire as a bit of a screen. It was quite bizarre to watch that, and to think only a $5,000 fine when most players are on, you know, north of $600,000 or $700,000 a year is probably not a great message for the broader game, essentially.
0: So are you of the opinion that both players who were fined, Miller and Maynard, should have been suspended for umpire contact?
1: I think it would have sent a pretty strong message. My concern with this, the fine, Jacob, is the fact that if young kids see that on the weekend, that they want to go in a year 11 and 12 game where there's, you know, a bit of testosterone on the field and things can happen. If the young 16-year umpire's in the way, do we just clatter into him and that's okay? So I think suspension's the only real man. It's a bit like jail in the legal system. I mean, fines and you know, slap on the wrist. Well, what does that do? It doesn't send a strong message. But when you're not playing and when you're not part of the community, that's like, geez, I don't want to experience that again. So I think a hard line is important because it sends a strong message. And when we're continually fining players and there's nothing, it's disappointing. My concern was probably the players didn't show much contrition on the game. I would like to have seen the players gone up to and just said, hey, Nick, sorry, mate, oh, sorry about you got caught in that. Just show some sort of apology, because when we don't do that, we're dismissing the umpire's role, and I think that's what concerned me the most. And I know Braden Maynard pretty well, and he's a decent fella off the ground, and I think he went up to Andrew Stevens in the match and did sort of say, oh, look, if that was you, mate, I'm sorry, which was great, and probably need to celebrate that a little bit more. But certainly I would like to see that more acknowledgement of the contact with the umpire by the players. That would be good. Or come out on your social media or your club post and say, hey, just want to make it really clear, you know, we got caught up in the moment. Umpires are so important. We should not be talking. Maybe we should be saying that now their fine's been handed out.
2: I think the one thing that's worse is that he had time. He was sitting on the bench or whatever, and then he admitted in his comments today that he targeted. He was after revenge. I mean, you can't do that in society and any sort of thing there. So, it was premeditated, and I think that's even worse.
1: Yeah, I agree. And I think one of his comments too, Wayne, was like, oh, you know, lucky that I didn't bulldoze the umpire over. I mean, he was almost sort of saying it didn't matter who was in my way, I was going for him. He made that very clear. And maybe that needs to be sort of acknowledged as well and part of it. You know, $5,000, yeah, look, it's probably the stronger of the umpire contact fines. But I do believe that if you're fair dinkum about protecting your employees, you're protecting your servants of the game, maybe we need to be a bit stronger.
2: Dean, on the other side of it, I'm not having a go, is it also a responsibility of the umpire to protect themselves? What's the deal of getting involved in a melee like that? Because there's going to be arms and things flying around and things like that. What is the siren that sounded, end of the quarter, what's the direction there?
1: Yeah, that's a great question. So the coaching for that would be for that umpire to sort of stand back to 4 or 5 metres, not a metre, because like you say rightly, when tempers are flaring, arms are going, you're going to get in a position where you can get hurt yourself. So particularly after siren, and I'll get to another point about after siren free kicks in a second, but you just got to stand back and just observe. Do you see a strike? Do you see a high contact? And all you can really say is, hey, guys, you're going to get fined, just chill, because they're not listening to you. You just got to sit back and let the MRO go to work. So the only mitigating factor in that situation was, umpire Nick Brown probably got a bit too close. He needed to probably step 3 or 4 metres back, not just to protect himself, but to just observe easier, because when you're too close to play, and I've said this on your program many times before, the closer you are, the quicker things speed up. If you just give yourself some extra metres, things just slow down a bit and your observations are quite clear. So I think in that situation, that's probably where maybe I say the mitigating factor of maybe Nick being a bit close is why the AFL probably were on the lesser side of a suspension, possibly.
0: Dean, as umpires, and Wayne mentioned it's after the siren, do you feel a bit helpless because there isn't much you can do? You basically just have to stand there and say, hey, go your separate ways, it's half time, but you can't pay a free kick. There's not much you can actually do.
1: And that's the worst feeling, because normally the power of the free kick's really important, because that's the one thing that separates, the mess, essentially. What I've often thought, and I've said this before, quite publicly, I would like to get to a point where if the umpires, either post-quarter time, post-half-time, post-three-quarter time, see an action which warrants a free kick, I would like to think that the player could go to 25 metres out directly in front and have a shot on goal. Because I can guarantee you, if that rule was there and there was that potential to happen in a close game, would we see what would be happening? I don't think we would. Would we see players say, hey, stop it, guys, get off him? I think that would happen. I'd love to see that brought into our game, because that is truly the only way you're going to stop the post-siren nonsense like we saw on Saturday night.
2: Yeah, well, no one punches each other. They push and they scrag and all that. It's just ridiculous, really, the whole thing. And, that'd be interesting if that was able to be brought in. Gee, that'd be controversial.
1: but it stops it. I've often said you've got to execute one to educate 1,000 sometimes, Clarky. And that first player who does it, and when everyone sees it plays out and goes, oh, my God. And then, yes, they'll mark a scope on it. Oh, was that soft? Was that hard? High contact's high contact. My law book doesn't say it has to be soft high or hard high. It's high. So if you're going to risk doing your jumper punch, or you're going to put him in a headlock, or you're going to do what Ben Long did and cheap shot someone in the back like that, well, you know what? Post-siren, you are risking a free kick and a shot on goal to the opposition. And I think that's the strongest and the most clearest message you could give in a post-siren situation.
2: Well, I'll tell you who will get involved, and then that will be the coaches, because they're the ones that will direct it. It'll definitely have an effect.
1: We just need to give more power to the umpire to take action. It's a bit like the police. Give them more tools of trade to make stronger decisions. The whistle's great in-game, but post the siren, it's redundant. We can't do anything other than sit back and watch it and then Michael Christian go and do his fines. I think there was, $41,000 in fines in that game? So that's not great. So we're talking, would that be reduced to almost nothing if there was a free kick paid? Possibly. So it could be a win-win for the game, not just for the umpires as well.
0: Maybe, Dean, all the money that have come from those fines could be used to putting it towards a new facility for the AFL umpires to train.
1: Touché, it would help certainly mow the lawn, that's for sure.
0: Lots of money, and it's been gifted by these AFL players. But, the bigger talking point, I circle back to where we started. Does the AFL need to be more openly supportive of their umpires, or is it just lip service from the AFL at the moment?
1: Yeah, I'd like to see more strong support of the umpires, for sure. I mean, all the people in the execs, they get the power of the microphone, they're on lots of media, shows throughout the week. Absolutely, I should. That's why Sam Edmonds' comments, I think, sort of captivated most people, because he was really measured and he was very balanced and he seemed almost impassioned by it, which I thought was quite a surprise to see that. I know you guys are obviously very supportive umpires on your program, but to see it at the national level on a program like that was really strong. And hopefully, and I think we saw it with the Kate McCarthy thing, didn't we, JR, where a few of those trolls were getting having a crack at her. Then you got people like Daisy Thomas and all the male fans really supporting her. And all of a sudden, the needle switches, doesn't it? So if we can have more people in positions of power, be it media, be it employees at the AFL, supporting and showing strong stance towards protecting the officials, it has to have some flow-down effect at some point, surely.
2: All right, let's have a look at some of the Port Adelaide, North Melbourne, the number of free kicks that were given there. I mean, were they over-technical? Or one thing I noticed a bit was that the umpires that weren't in control were calling, the ones that weren't actually near the ball, they seemed to be overruling. It just seemed a little bit of confusion in that regard. How did you see? I don't know if you saw the game, and it's difficult, but your comment.
1: Yeah, no, I, Yeah, it's a good point. Well, it's the highest amount of free kicks in a game since, I think, 2010, when back in that year it was Port Adelaide and Sydney, and there were 68 free kicks, which was in my time. And I remember generally it's between 25 and 40, and that just spiked. And it can happen, and there's no free kick sort of cap on what it could or shouldn't be. In that game, we had two umpires who have, you know, umpired grand finals. There was two senior guys in that game, and I went back and had a look at it. And to be fair, Wayne, a lot of the free kicks were after disposals. That was, you know, just poor tackling. And yes, there were some marking contests which were marginal. I agree there. But certainly the ones that I sort of went back in the game from the parts that I watched, they were all warranted free kicks. So it was just one of those outlier games which happens. And I'll just go back to your point about overruling. Look, I don't like to use that word overrule. It's what we call an out-of-zone free kick. There's four umpires, and they're all, I guess, chartered with the job of paying free kicks as they see them. And sometimes that umpire with the 40-metre softer view, more distance, can just have a different angle. It's more obvious to them, and the guy in the hustle and bustle can't always see it. So don't ever get caught up in the person out of zone paying the free kick. I get the narration around, oh, my God, how come the person in control didn't see it? Well, that's just the nature of our game. You know, there's 36 players out there, there's a bit of chaos, and you don't always see it. So if the other person on the better angle in the soft position can pay it, then that's what we'd like to see. It's what we call an out-of-zone support free kick. Long as we get it right, we don't care who pays it. Because when we walk off the ground, they're not going, gee, that umpire Mark Getz was terrible, or gee, that Wayne Clark was great. They just see four umpires in green. So the team green ethos has to be really strong. And across that game, it wasn't too bad at all.
0: Dean Mark Getz is with us here on Sports Breakfast, former AFL umpire, a massive weekend for the whistleblowers, and breaking down some of those incidents with Dean this morning. The Carlton-Richmond game. So Nick Haynes was penalised for a deliberate rush behind. Now, I don't think you could argue that he deliberately rushed the ball through under minimal pressure, but replay showed that he'd actually already carried the ball across the line, and the goal umpire hadn't paid the behind, nor had he sent it upstairs to be reviewed by the ARC. So is this just a failure of using the technology correctly, Dean, or are we more critical of the whole situation with the field umpires and the goal umpire?
1: Yeah, well, it's probably more of a combination of the goal umpire. I mean, they're instructed if it's close or then you're not sure, you go to the review. The challenge with this situation is, and it's pretty rare, and probably you two probably might know this, and most listeners won't know this, but in this situation, if the umpire had gone for a review and it was determined that there was the ball hadn't fully crossed the line, well, the ball's in general play. So what happens? What would happen, do you think? In that situation, which is very rare, the ball would be tossed up at the top of the kickoff line, because there's no score, there's no free kick, there's no mark, so there's just this sort of like, well, what do we do? So that's what would happen. But clearly, the ball was crossed the line. We've seen this twice, you know, in 2 weeks now, where the goal umpire seems to be in perfect position to make a decision, or at worst, review it, and we're not doing it. So there's a bit of a breakdown, or there's lack of confidence with the goal umpire. It's very hard for the field umpire who's sort of 15 metres front on to determine, no, is that cross the line or not? So we're really relying on the goal umpire, who is the sole judge of the score in that situation. So very rare. The umpire, the field umpire, has no other call but to then, well, you've walked it back over, so I have to pay a DRB, which he did. But then you see the replays, and that just creates more clunkiness and more, I guess, unfair criticism of the umpires. Well, no, well, that's probably fair criticism. That's just a poor error by the goal umpire in that situation. And you can't sugarcoat that. I think we need to acknowledge that, yep, we're going to make some mistakes. Let's put a hand up and say we've made it and we move on from it. But we can't defend that. That's a poor breakdown for sure.
0: Do you think the deliberate rush behind rule as a rule, so I remember when it was brought in, it was because Joel Bowden in a very close game for Richmond rushed about four behinds in a row and we said, well, we can't have that. Came in about 2009. Do you think that rule has been used the correct way, or do you still think that defenders are using the goal line behind line as a way to get the ball through?
1: I think it's using it the correct way, but I also think that a lot of players still don't understand the gaps of what I can and can't do. I mean, if I was a coach, I'd be coaching scenarios with umpires who go down there regularly to visit, say, what can I do here? That's practice a role play here, because generally in games these days where it's close, you know, the umpiring IQ and knowing the laws of the game, you know, it was almost determining the winning of a game. So I would have, if I was a coach, I'd be saying, hey, umpies, in this situation, what can I do, what can I not do? So whether that happens or not, I don't know. But certainly, you can almost see that the player's cringing and almost like rushing, have I got this right? And, you know, sometimes they get it right. And as you throw the weekend in the fourth game, Cooper Harvey didn't get it right. And he had ample time. He looked left, he looked right, he looked left again. And then he said, I was going to retreat. And then Matt Stevie pays the appropriate free kick. So if I was Clubland, I'd be watching these examples and going, okay, is that the right decision? Yes, it is. Okay, we know that. Show your defenders. Because as I've said many times on your show, guys, the more information, the more IQ players have in tight moments, that can be the difference between either playing finals or not. So, yeah. Education's key.
2: It's been part of our game for years and years as well, you know, that part of it. It's a tactical, it's like a guy in defence just punching the ball straight to the boundary. You know, that's more deliberate than some of the kicks that you get, you know. So, but it's part of the game. I don't know. Shut up.
1: I hear what you're saying, but the game's changed, hasn't it, Wayne?
2: Yeah.
1: When you were playing and watching it in the 80s and the 90s, the game has evolved to... It's a different game now. So, you know, dangerous tackles 20 years ago, if you hurt a player, you almost celebrated for reducing the bench by one. It was celebrated.
2: Yep.
1: Now, that tackle is a suspension and the potential for that player who's injured to have concussion issues down the track. So we can't even sort of compare eras now because the game is almost foreign to what we would have seen when we were playing as kids. We know that. So we've just got to accept it, understand it, learn it quickly and adapt and be really flexible with what it looks like because the ones who don't are the ones going to fall behind really quickly.
0: Hey, Dean, four umpires has been a major talking point. We've had this conversation with you over a number of years. A former colleague of yours, Ray Chamberlain, has been strong in saying, well, if we get rid of four umpires, you'd lose Stevic, Rosebery, a few others who are in their 40s, and you'd lose your key whistleblowers. But we see it with footy clubs. The best retire and you have to usher in the next era. If we go back to three umpires and then we lose those big names, will that be the worst thing, or would it actually help evolve the umpiring group and bring through the next group of 400, 500 game umpires?
1: Yeah, it's a really good question. It's a bit of a combination omelette, to be fair. And I absolutely agree with what Ray's saying. You're talking about, and when we say 40s, we're talking Rosebery, Meredith, Stevic, because they're all touching 50, and some are 50. So you're asking them to go back to three umpires, you know, when they're running 15 and 16K, their whole training would have to change. It would really knock them around. And Ray's right. Those guys would not last another season. But you're right, also, at some point, that era, or our era, my era, those guys are going to have to move on at some point. So who's coming in? And I guess I circle back to the top umpires in the Waffle Jail, and you know the guys I'm talking about, Matt Adams and Ben Lacock. You know, how these guys aren't in the system now is just a breakdown of our pathway, in my opinion. And you will go to a game now where you'll pick up the record and you'll go, umpires, you look at the names, you go, who the hell are these guys? So these guys have done 10 AFL games, 12 AFL games, 21 AFL games. You just don't know them. They're not household names like Rosebery, Stevic, Chamberlain, Nichols, and all those guys have done 300 plus. And that at some point will have to happen. But we're no different to a club. But our list at the moment is rebuilding. We've got our champion umpires, our champion players, our mid-tier ones who are always going to be that sort of meat and potato type, never let you down, very trustworthy. And then you've got the ones who are coming through who just need games. But we're very open to saying, oh, give these kids games for clubs, but we're not always the same to saying it for the umpires. It's why is it any different? You have to accept that those young players who are coming into the first, second, third games for players, they're going to make some mistakes. They're going to be caught up in the moment. It's going to be a learning opportunity, and that's no different to these umpires. I think we saw an incident on the weekend with Harley Reid and Sam Berry where, you know, Harley Reid went to sort of bump him in the bicep and he crouched over and the young umpire paid a free kick. Now, it's probably more on Berry for the staging, but the umpire paid what he thought he saw, not what he actually saw, and we make a mistake. But that's going to come from experience. He'll be coached on that, and he'll be better for that experience. But unfortunately, when we're watching it as a supporter, we go, oh, that's a terrible decision. But when we're seeing it as a player, we go, oh, but he's only young and he's only learning. So I'd love to see the narration change that we have to accept that our umpires are now different to players. We're going through a list rebuild at the moment, but unfortunately, and Jerry Whateley's been quite strong on it, well, they're just not up to the standard. Well, sometimes some of the players aren't, but we give them the benefit of the doubt. So let's just give the umpires a bit of time to furnish into the Roseberries and the Stevics of the world.
2: One from left field. We have the Brownlow medal, we have the Rising Star and all that sort of stuff. If you were looking at your umpires, I mean, who's your sort of leading in the Brownlow medal or who's Rising Stars? I don't know if you study it that quickly. That much.
1: Yeah, no, it's really good. Yeah, I probably haven't to that degree, to be fair, because I'm obviously umpiring a fair bit on the weekend myself. But, you know, your top umpires are still your top umpires. You know, your Simon Meredith, you know, your Brett Rosebery. Those best umpires are so experienced. When they make a mistake, you don't notice it because you're always going to buy what they're selling us. But there are other umpires who have come in. Even to me, I don't even know who they are because in my 5 years out, I've sort of missed the pathway essentially who's coming through. And there's, you know, Joel Clamp, there's Sam Morgan, there's these guys who are like, well, who are they? I haven't even seen their faces. But in time, they will get their opportunities, and in time, they'll become, I guess, household names like the guys are today. But that's going to take, you know, 5 and 10 years. So we've just got to be a bit patient with it.
0: Dean, thank you for your time. One last one here from Dan of West Leederville. He says, hey, guys, could you ask Dean what would have happened if Cooper Harvey from North ran the ball into the post, feigning to try and move it on rather than run across the goal line?
1: As in the goal post or the point post? I'd say the point post.
0: Yeah. Yep.
1: Yeah, that's well. If it was the goal post, it would be the same. The goal post just forms part of the scoring line, and if it was the behind post, that forms part of the boundary, so that would be deemed as interdiction intent. So either way, he's retreating to whatever he's going to do. He's had time and space to make a decision, so it would be either a free kick for out of bounds decision or a DRB, which is what Matt paid.
0: Yeah, all righty. Dean, we could do probably a feature hour, but I know you've got to move on with your day, and we'll continue to move along with the show, but it's always great to have you on the show, and thanks for breaking things down for us as always.
1: No, anytime, guys, and once again, thanks for showing a lot on the umpires. And we don't always get it right, but I can assure everyone who's listening, they give it their best shot every time they go out there.
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0: Man is not seething, he's smiling, is Ash Ram, because he spent a week in Exmouth. He's going to tell us about his trip and how it's all gone over the last week after painting a beautiful picture for us last Thursday. G'day to you, Ash Ram.
6: Good morning, lads. It has been one of those weeks, and I don't know how I'm going to describe it to everyone in a couple of minutes on radio, because it was a really magical journey of a lifetime. The weather gods were pretty fair. We had that little bit of a mix over 7 days on the water, Jacob and Wayne. You're going to get a couple of rusty ones, but we had four really magnificent ones for where we were going at. Clarkie, maybe you need an adventure like this just to get over the loss last night, mate. You never know.
2: Yeah, I'm sure it would have helped. The weather obviously dictates a hell of a lot there, but if you do get a bit, you're able to sort of get in the lee of an island and, you know, at night to sort of, so it's not that rough or good?
6: Yeah, absolutely, Clark. And that's where you're using the experience of the skipper and the crew and trusting their gut on where we're going to gen. Because basically what we did last week over the last 7 days is we a 280-plus nautical mile journey from Exmouth, as we spoke last Thursday morning. The first day we fished and steamed our way and ended up off the back of Thevenard, or the Mackerel Islands, of those that may know the area. A nice safe anchorage there, like you said, in behind Thevenard Island. Camped the night there on the water, so we're on the boat for the whole part of the journey. There's something special about the sun rising and setting when you're on the water on a boat. It's just a magical place to be. Fished around the back of Thevenard for a day, camped up there for another night, and then we steamed our way up towards the Montebello Islands, but by the back of Barrow Island. You would hear a lot about these places in oil and gas, but gee, there's some amazing fishing to be had along the back of them. A fair few crew on our boat were really into the sports fishing side. We threw a lot of lures, a lot of big stick baits and poppers, trying to search for some nice GTs and extra large Spanish mackerel. Anyway, made our way all the way up the back of Barrow, which is an amazing fish place. You've got to see it to believe it. Into the Monties Saturday night, camped there the night, and gee, that is a magnificent part of the world. Do yourself a favour, people. If you get the opportunity, get yourself a booking on a company that will get you there. It is just a lovely part of the world. Amazing set of islands. Super calm, super clear. Sheltered water everywhere. Magic fishing, magic snorkeling. A lot of history, obviously, with the nuclear detonations back in the 50s as well, to look up. An amazing place. We managed to get on the land and spend a whole day casting from shore there. Lots of little trevally, queenfish, spangled emperor on lures. All those amazing little species. But it's fish every second cast, mate. It's just absolutely crazy. Slowly made our way from the Monties back out and back down to the back of Barrow Island. Picked up a nice sailfish that day on the trawl. Some magnificent bottom fishing on jigs and plastic. Some beautiful Rankin cod and some nice coral trout, some nice spangled emperor. managed to pick up a nice blue line trevally, which is a little bit of a different species. Looks like a sort of a GT, but with a beautiful blue hume and beautiful blue fins. Largemouth nanogai. Oh, it's all been going off. And yesterday we finally made our way from Barrow Island, the 80 nautical mile trek, all the way back to Exmouth and picked up a beautiful sail on the way back in. So it's we're back in Exmouth Marina this morning, packing up, ready for the journey home, Clarkie. But it's a week of memories and some amazing, amazing scenery along the way, mate.
2: What was the highlight catch? I mean, was there something that was surprised everybody, or was it one of the sailfish? Or what was your highlight catch?
6: For me, Clarkie, like my personal one, I've had a I've loved throwing stick baits at Spanish mackerel over the years and over the journey, and it's always been a really exciting fishery for me. And I've always had this magic number of trying to crack a 20 kilo Spanish mackerel on stick bait. And on our way back past Barrow Island 2 afternoons ago, the skip got us in nice and close to the back of some sort of shallowish cliffs and back of a lovely rolling reef, mate. And and everything aligned, it all came through, and I managed to land a 25-kilo, wow, 1.34-metre fork-length Spanish mackerel on the cast on a stick bait. So a very, very special fish that, it was a bit of a real pinnacle. But for all, lots of other anglers on board and people that came with, because this was a Tackle World Miami sort of crew one that we did, nearly everyone had a personal best or a species that they'd never caught, or they'd never caught a certain species on jig or on plastic. So memorable trip for everyone's different angling experience, mate. It was really, really amazing.
2: Is this something that you organised, Ash? Is it from Tackle Miami? Is it one that you do every year? You know, do you give it a plug if people want to go?
6: Absolutely, mate. Yeah. So this was our first, Clarkie, to organise one as a store. Get a whole bunch of avid anglers and anglers that are wanting to come and learn this style of fishing. And it was an absolute blast and something that we're going to do well and truly into the future, mate. It's keep an eye out on social media when you see things pop up, because if it's anything like this year's trip, it's going to be memories forever, mate.
0: Brilliant. Sounds like a fantastic week, a great experience, and encourage other people to live out a similar one if given the opportunity. Ash, always a pleasure. Great to hear about a fantastic week for you, and safe travels home.
6: Will do, guys. Absolutely. And next week, let's explore everything that's happening back down in the beautiful southwest. Thanks, lads. We'll talk next week.
0: I look forward to it. Ash Ram joining us live from Exmouth after a wonderful week on the water.
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1: Welcome to Leaderville Oval Round 12 Waffle Action on 91.3 Sport FM for today's clash between Subiaco and Swan Districts. The sun has come out this afternoon as Swan Districts enter onto the field. They are looking to stay within touching distance of the finals. It's a little far out for them at this stage at 3-7, but a win today would keep them in contention. For Subiaco, looking for that positive win-loss record, they sit at 5-5 currently, have been knocked out of the top five only because of last night East Perth's great win over the West Coast Eagles here at Leaderville Oval. So we'll back it up today, the middle of the ground. Oh, it's looking a little muddy there, so that's going to be an interesting contest throughout the afternoon and a bit of a storyline. Like I said, the sun is shining, wet underfoot. We've seldom seen wet weather this season in 2026, and it's looking as though it might hold off this afternoon, but could it play a part across the course of the day? We'll wait and find out. A couple of changes for Subiaco, large changes for Swan Districts heading into this game, which is something we'll talk about in our pre-game ramble. But firstly, I'm Matt Grubelich. I know Jacob Lansmere usually starts us off, but I'll be doing that today because he has just made his way across from the Good Grocer Park, hosting the lunch there. So we'll give him some time to settle in with us this afternoon here on 91.3 Sport FM. Going to be a fascinating game today between the Lions and Swan District. So why don't we introduce our expert commentary panel. With us in the box, as always, is Waffle Premiership player and coach Tony McCall and dual Premiership player at the Demons, Chris Mitsopoulos. Mitzi, I'll start with you. Well, I alluded to it there, but for Swan Districts, 3-7, today is pretty much do or die, isn't it, for them? If they want to stay in reach of finals, it's going to be pretty hard from here on out, you'd say, but a loss today would definitely mean no finals footy for them.
2: Yeah, good afternoon, Matt and Tony, and well done, Jacob, to get here on time. Well, another good gig at East Fremantle Oval, or Good Grocer Park for Jacob. Probably one of the best MCs you'll have. So if you've got any functions, Jacob Lansmere is your man. To answer your question, Matt, yes, they'd have to win today, but let's go back to only round 7 when they played each other, these two sides, at Bassendean Oval, and Subi won pretty easily. But interestingly, on that day, the three big fellas, Borchette, Sokol and Mayo, kicked 9 goals between them. 2 of them won't be here today, so it gives Swan District some chance. It's a day where, you know, upsets can happen. It's a blustery day. I think we might see some rain as the game goes on, but it's going to be who uses the ball best and who makes the most of their opportunities when they arise. And they're able to score goals. I think it'll be a close game because of the conditions, but you'd think Subiaco in the five now would be very keen to hold that position.
1: As the Lions make their way out onto the ground, no late changes for either team, but yeah, like I said before, couple for Subi, 6 for Swan Districts, which we'll get into on the other side of the break. Tony McCall, welcome to you. For the Lions, they're going pretty nicely, aren't they, at the moment? 5-5, looking for that positive win-loss record today. And I guess a big part of that, they've been riddled by injury with some of their key forwards in Ryan Borchette and Ben Sokol, which meant Jack Mayo had to push up into the ruck a couple of weeks ago. But bringing in Steve Miller last week, I think, was such a pivotal selection pick for Subiaco to sign him, and just balances them out much better, I think. What are your thoughts?
3: Yeah, good afternoon, everyone. Yeah, I agree. A great move by Jared Schofield to go out and pick up Stephen Miller, because, as you both mentioned, that was the key area. And I would imagine that Schofield's just trying to hang in there at the moment with this group. He's working with to stay in touch. Well, he's done even a little better than that to get them back up into finals contention, and no doubt they're going to be a far better side with the inclusion of Sokol and Borchette. So it'll be really interesting to see how young Henderson, you would think he's going to be the heir apparent or the player that they'll want to go forward and play that key role, to see whether how his development is coming on. We saw him in his first game, I think it was, and he looked a little bit all at sea, and then a few weeks later we witnessed him again and there looked like there was a marked improvement. So hopefully he continues to progress, which will be to the benefit of Subi. But they've got a really solid midfield with the likes of Gyro, the Hickmont brothers, and the big packet item this year has been Corbett going into the middle of the ground. And you know, he's the type of player that you really enjoy watching play football. He has that ability to get across the ground. He's a running, carrying ball carrier, and he penetrates the game. The one thing on I know I haven't mentioned much about Swan Districts, they're not going to make finals, but they've always really had that ability to develop and rebuild a football team. And the one thing I'm excited about watching today is that I love Coleman when he's the key forward, but their small forwards, Lynch, McLaughlin and Reedy, are going to be very, very dangerous if Subiaco don't give them the respect they deserve.
1: Yeah, Will Reedy, you'd love to see him get up and about for this game, because since the state game, he has only kicked two goals. So he's been goalless in his last two matches, and just the two goals since the state game, 14 for the year. So we'd love to see him get back to his best form, which we saw at the start of the season. So just to reiterate, last night, East Perth defeating the West Coast Eagles 10-5, 65 to 8-12, 60. Our man, Corey Watts, great saving tackle late in the game. East Fremantle, Claremont already underway from the Good Grocer Park. Claremont leading by 5 points, one straight to one behind. And South Fremantle leading Perth at Lafayne, 1-1-7, Perth yet to score. We're going to clear our first break, get it out of the way. On the other side, we'll introduce Jacob Lansmere. We'll go through the ins and the outs for today's game. And creep a little closer to that opening throw-up for today's matchup between Subiaco and Swan Districts here on 91.3 Sport FM. Round 12 waffle action back after the break.
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5: Great to have your company for round 12 of the WAFL Premiership season. 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And a warm welcome to Classic Contractors, who've just recently joined us as a station sponsor. As Matt describes, the weather is holding at the moment, but I'm watching Subiaco warm up in the centre. And there's going to be some players with some muddy jumpers at the end of this contest. That is a bit of a mud pit in the middle of Leaderville Oval. Last night's game was played on this same venue. East Perth stole that game. West Coast led for 95% of the night, and East Perth, a crucial win that actually pushes them back into the top five. So Subi must win today to recapture a position in the five after 12 rounds. Leaderville Oval, Subiaco, Swan Districts. First time we've seen Swan Districts since round one, when they put in a gallant effort against reigning premiers South Fremantle. So Swans fans, you get your way. A Sport FM broadcast of Swan Districts, and look forward to seeing them a few more times in the run home. As Matt mentioned, Swans need to win to stay in touch. Tony's already put his flag to the mast. They won't feature in September football, but if they're to remain a mathematical chance, well, today is a must-win game. We'll go through team changes in a moment, but certainly today it's not going to be a pretty contest. It's a blustery day, intermittent showers around. So, Chris Mitsopoulos, this is the kind of day for a footballer where it just has to be get the ball forward at all costs, doesn't it? Don't worry about how pretty it looks. Just get it on the boot and take territory. Will we see the game played that way today?
2: I would think so, Jacob. It is pretty blustery, and the skill level mightn't be as good as we would normally expect, and therefore territory is going to be very important. And looking at the reserves, both sides were able to score at either end of the ground, so it's more blowing from a grandstand across to the other side. So as we know, if you're trying to have a shot to the Vincent Street end from the grandstand side, that ball's going to drift right across from right to left. So it's important that you kick the ball in the right areas if you want to get a winning score, but it's going to be tough once that ball's in the middle of the ground. As you said, Jacob, that's quite a bit of a quagmire in there, so it's going to be hard in terms of getting clean stoppages out of the middle of the ground. We might see a lot more stoppages where the umpires might have to just move it across to get out of that quagmire. So, yeah, it's important that when the opportunity arises, you make the most of it, because it's not going to be a high-scoring game.
5: Now, I think, Tony, you mentioned it, shrewd piece of recruiting, Stephen Miller coming in. Was at Quaritting a couple of weeks ago, playing in the competition out there. That would be the Avon Football Association out there for Quaritting. And here he is playing for Subiaco. He'll lead the ruck with Mayo there in support. But they lose Nick Girolami from last week. He kicked three goals, guest on Waffle World on Monday night. Certainly didn't let on that he was injured, did he?
6: Not at all.
5: He got injured in that game, actually. He played out the second half and kicked three goals, but he goes out of the team today. Campbell Henderson comes in, and he will play a key position post. Swans have won the toss. They've pointed to the Vincent Street end of the ground. But how do they readjust? Because Girolami was a swing man. He could play at either end of the ground, and Campbell Henderson struggled. He's only averaging three disposals across his first couple of games this year. So how do they get a bit more out of a few of their tools this afternoon, Subi?
3: Yeah, well, I'd be playing Henderson deep, Jacob, and I'd be going small, especially in these conditions. As you mentioned, if it's not wet, it's extremely blustery, and I think you're going to find the ball's going to be at ground level. And, you know, with Petricelli, and this is the first opportunity we've had to see Schofield come back in. I know he's missed quite a lengthy period, which generally takes some time to get their mojo back, but he's a class quality player and he doesn't need many opportunities. So I think, you know, it's probably in a way a benefit. And Jack Mayo's a real standout. He's a high quality, high class key forward of this competition. So with the induction of Miller into this team, allowing Mayo to play forward longer periods and with those really smart, clever small forwards that have got a lot of tricks, I think they're going to be more than capable of kicking quite a big score today.
5: So players move into position, and Nathan Blakely retired after Swan's most recent game against West Coast. Best of luck to Doc. He might have woken up in the middle of a Canadian night to listen to our broadcast, but he's finished up, and immediately the number 23 Guernsey has been passed on to Lucas Impey. So he's in the middle of the ground. He wore 33 a fortnight ago, and today he wears the number 23. So tradition passed on, still a big man wearing that number for Swan Districts. Sunny skies to start. It is blustery conditions. Swans playing to keep their season alive. Subi playing to move back into the top five. Tips before we start, our experts Chris Fitzopoulos, Tony McCarr.
2: Subiaco for me, I think they're just playing in better form.
3: Yeah, look, I think Subiaco will win comfortably.
5: Subi for me as well, in a tight contest that'll be dictated by the conditions.
1: Yep, Subi for mine. I think they'll continue their fine form. Six changes for Swan District, so yeah, plenty go out there. Doc Blakely, as you spoke about, Jovan Petrich done for the season. Pacini, Provost, Kelly and Bright all out today.
3: Ernst with the job on Mayo, that'll be interesting.
5: Yep, settled as a key defender. And well done to Harley Cummings, who's the son of Scott, who makes his first appearance in black and white. His dad presented his jumper, and he's making his league debut today for Swans.
1: Well, here we go, siren sounds, ball thrown up. Neither ruck really get a good hand to it. Socket forward though for Swans, and it's good here. Cipro goes the 1-2 off of Lynch, runs to 50, shoots from 50, bouncing ball in the pocket, and Reedy just sees it across the line. So wasn't a great kick actually from Cipro, who did have some space and really could have done a little bit better in that situation, but the kick went astray. So we'll have a throw in the pocket. Rucks go at it again over the top. Impey, Giro, knocked from behind. Ball at ground level. Mullane picks it up. Gives a chance here for McGowan. Hand pass into the pocket and Blight able to see it out. Off defensive 50 for Subiaco. Robbins off hands to the front. Now Swans can go again. Little 1-2 in Loftus. Is he going to get a third? No. Yes, he does from Turner. Hooks it around his body. Inside 50. Bouncing ball. Subiaco with the numbers. Now Corbett will switch the play. Ugly old kick. Bounces up though for Ciano. Gets the little 1-2. Oh, he has to go back and retreat a fair bit. Tracking back. Finally gets it. Kicks towards the boundary line. And finds a teammate in Kelman at left half back.
2: Been in good form, Judd Kelman. Just played, starting to make his mark now with Swans.
5: Played every game this year.
2: Yeah.
5: Played 10 in each of the previous two seasons. Long ball beyond the wing. Spalls away from Campbell Henderson by Collins, who's in the helmet for Swans. Slips down to Loftus, who's made a good start. Lost his kick. Four to the wing. Flying and juggling the ball. Lachlan Henderson not paid the mark. And tackled by Cipro. Umpire calls that was touched. Have a ball up here on the broadcast side. Small crowd. Swans fans do travel in good numbers. Impey gets a hand to it against Miller. Bit of a new look ruck duo in this competition. Nothing happening underneath. We need to prepare ourselves for plenty of stoppages today.
3: You like the way they keep their forward line open, Swans, for Coleman. You can see all their smalls are pushed up, leaving the 50 open. Yeah,
5: has 20 metres of space. Cipro wins the ball at the source, breaks a tackle and hacks it to half forward. The ball is not going to spin in orthodox manner today in these windy conditions. And Will Hickmott chops it off, dishes to McGowan, long kick for the Lions to the wing, and Collins, well, he went up to spoil and he got the first fist onto it and juggled it on the way down. Good win one-on-one with Campbell Henderson, just backwards of the wing.
3: There you go, Mitchy, socks up.
2: Doesn't he look good in those long socks?
5: Untidy kick backwards, put Watson under pressure. He thought about the switch. That's going to be a topic today. Kick to the wing, Reedy was the target, knocked away by Kelman, and Subi a chance to build. Siano Marks just forward of the broadcast wing. No score yet through 2.5 minutes for Classic Contractors. Corbett runs on, gets the short pass. He's still 55-60 from goal.
2: You're right, Tony. That has been a very good move playing him in the midfield.
5: Marlon Corbett from the Gold Coast VFL. Kicks to full forward. Mayo well positioned. Good fist away from Ernst. Playing in front for Swans. A whistle. Pena was pushed out of it illegally. Jarvis Pena gets the free kick in the back pocket. The former Fremantle rookie, and he'll kick to the top of the defensive 50.
3: Did well, Ernst, to get the spoil in then. He was out of position. Well done.
6: Stevens at left half back. Finds Hinchliffe. Coming off a great game last week. A couple of weeks ago. Had 32 against West Coast. Kick didn't go the required distance, so Subiaco able to just hold things up at right half forward, about 60 metres from goal. We'll have a ball up. Cotalesa tried to break free, couldn't do so. Ball up, it's a low one. Rucks had to run in late. Impey got a hand to it. Around the boundary line, ball goes out. Lasso, so Subiaco are going to receive a free kick. Swans just messed that one up there. Really should have done better in that situation. And now Greg Clark has it. 55 metres from goal on the boundary line. Inbounds, looks to the hot spot. Mayo out the back. Ernst in the way, juggled, couldn't take the mark. Hand pass out from Mayo, and he was taken high, so he's going to receive a free kick. And he'll line up from the pocket, 20 metres from goal.
3: A little reckless on that occasion to award a free kick to Mayo. A real good tussle already establishing here between Ernst and Mayo. But, a critical error, particularly this close to goal.
6: Yeah, and he's in the right spot for a left footer. He's in the good pocket. And he'll go the drop punt here by the looks of it. Old school footballer, look at the socks. They're pulled up to his knees. Jack Mayo lines up for goal. Coming off of a 3-goal game. He's been terrific this season. That's his 21st goal for the year. He's in the top 5 in the Bernie Naylor count. And he kicks truly to open up the scoring today. Subiaco one straight. Swan District's yet to score. 4.5 minutes played first term.
2: Nothing old school about that, Matty. Drop punt. Right decision to make. He's a left footer. It was in the right side for him. And he finished it off very well, Jack Mayo. The last time we saw him, he was sitting in this commentary box with us, Tony. And he provided very good commentary. Good start for him. We remember seeing Ernst in the very first game of the season, and he played as a ruck. Mm. And he was very impressive on that particular day against South Fremantle. But a good start. Both sides had plenty of the footy. Well, Subiaco hit the scoreboard
3: unfortunately
2: first.
3: Unfortunately for Swans, Mitchy, Cipro's had a couple of occasions where he could have set up, you know, goal-scoring opportunities, and just through inefficient kicking, it really has been costly.
5: Kicked the first last week, Jack Mayo, against the Sharks, and replicates that today. Clark wins it at the source. Defensive hand pass. Hippens Hargraves with his back to his own goal. Hacks it on the boot towards the outer wing. Bartlett, good hands, broke the tackle. Had support there from McGowan. He's undecided, but has a runner in Liam Hickmott, who will kick inside 50. The target here, Campbell Henderson, but getting to the front position and gathering the bouncing ball. Collins hacks it away for Swans. Not enough depth on the kick. McGowan marks just forward of the outer wing here at Leaderville. Subi kicking to the technical college end. He kicks it back inside 50, and that's a poor entry. Ursig slots back into mark for Swan Districts. Swans yet to hit the scoreboard for station sponsor Retrovision. And Turner gets a 1-2 with Cotalesa down the outer side. McLaughlin, they're chaining it by hand. Reedy back to McLaughlin alongside the boundary, but they've worked this well. They have overlap run here at half forward. Shawcraft can run the left half forward and kick inside 50. Good spoil. It just hung in the air, hung in the breeze, and that allowed Blight to get the fist. It was a short pass looking for Coleman goal side. but Blight got there to fist it across the boundary line.
2: But a positive thing for Swan Districts, that was good ball movement right from deep in defence down to that forward line, but the last kick just hold up in the breeze and made it easier for Blight to spoil.
5: Be a great matchup today, that one. Blight, old school defender. Coleman, a deep full forward. That's probably as far as he'll venture, I reckon. 45 from goal. Boundary throw in. Hooked down by Impey of Swan Districts. Lead ruck this year. Come across from Victoria. Nothing happening underneath as Hibbins Hargraves, a fellow Victorian, tosses it to the umpire. 45 metres from Swan's goal. They're yet to score in this first quarter for Classic Contractors, station sponsor. Well done by Blair to emerge from the traffic. Kick didn't go far enough to be a mark for Cotalesa, but he reined it in for Swan. Cipro shares with Tester, and Tester bombs it deep into the pocket. Up goes Reedy. Oh, he's clattered into. Was he pushed in the back? No. Umpire says it was fair, and the ball spilt away from Reedy and across the line. Boundary throw in, left full forward for Swans. They're attacking the Vincent Street end. 8 minutes of footy, and the Lions by a goal.
2: Well, he took a mark like that in the state game, Reedy, when he was running back into the flight of the ball, and on this occasion, someone actually hit into him, and he didn't take the mark.
6: Impey, clean hit out. McLaughlin gets a hand pass away to Impey, then Ragone kicks it with the outside of the boot. It goes backwards, but it might work out in the end because Watson gets it from 50 metres and unloads for a goal. Bryce Watson. That's a fantastic roost from 50 as the ball ricocheted really backwards, but worked out. He had some time and space to line it up. And 8 minutes into the first term, Swans have their first. Scores are level, one straight to one straight.
2: Tony, I've always been a fan of Bryce Watson. I always reckon he could make a really good forward, and that was a wonderful kick. I think he's gone down back now, but he certainly is a talented player, Watson, and could be a good midfielder and a good forward.
3: Yeah, seems to have played mainly off half-back,
2: yes.
3: Being that running type player, but good to see, because Swans have had three or four entries that have been ineffective, and on that occasion, Watson sitting back in the wall got the spill and kicked along. We see the windsock blowing directly across the ground, and that didn't seem to affect his kick at all.
5: Swans dominating possession, and now they have something to show for it on the scoreboard. In the muddied centre circles, Miller follows up, had his legs taken out, didn't win a free. Cotalesa throws it on the boot, but in the way McGowan offloads to his skipper in Clark, who pulls it across here to the broadcast side. And taking the mark, Hibbins Hargraves. Likely size, Noah Hibbins Hargraves. Was expected to be drafted last year, was overlooked. Having a good season for the Lions. Long kick, will reach centre half forward. In the pack, Campbell Henderson.
2: Good mark.
5: Wonderful grab. Quickly offloads to Petrocelli. Subi going inside 50 and Mayo. Fantastic transition from Subiaco. Mayo marks on the lead, on his chest. He just got a little bit of separation on Ernst, breaking to left full forward. And a chance to double his tally. Now, this is the tougher kick for him as a left-footer. He's on the opposite flank, left full forward. He'll have to kick it 35 metres.
2: Well, that was great.
3: We wanted to see
2: play
3: from Henderson.
2: Yeah, great bit of play.
3: It?
2: Good, strong, contested mark. Quick hand pass off to Petrocelli, and he used his good skills to hit Mayo on a good lead. Yeah, this will be a tough one.
5: Two inclusions for Subi combining for this game, Petrocelli and Campbell Henderson. Let's see if Jack Mayo, who's matching his best and fairest year last year with an almost better season this time around, he starts it to the near side and it stays there. Minor score. Youngsters battle for the ball behind the goals. Gee, Swans are outnumbered. There's two kids in Swans jumpers and there's about 10 in Subi Guernseys. Behind, Jack Mayo has Subi score. 1-1-7 to 1 straight.
6: Yeah, Swans are off. Down the outer side wing. Bouncing ball out the back. Was it touched before it reached the line? No, says the umpire. And it will be a Subiaco kick. So they'll bring it back in, and Will Hickmott will take the mark. No, play on, says the umpire. Kick didn't go the required distance, but Hickmott able to find Kelman. Kelman, just a little short ball, tried to feed it into Murison, couldn't take it. Spall came from behind. Now Harvey for Swans. Pirouettes, kicks with the left, down the boundary line, keeps it in, bouncing ball. It rolls out, and we'll have a throw-in after the contest.
2: They're certainly holding their own at the moment, Swan Districts.
5: Steve Miller a little slow to get up. He'll come back and attend this ruck contest.
6: Swans donning the black armbands today for Lindsay Johnson. Ball thrown back in. Grey Skies above. Miller wins out. Just takes it out. Hand pass away. Giro one way, then the other. And a third. Now just pops it over his head onto that left boot. Neither player really gets a hand to it at ground level. Mayo comes through from behind. Hand passes back to Liam Hickmott. Gets the 1-2. Mayo wheels around onto that trusty left boot. Kicks to centre half forward. It's a good 1-2. And the mark has been taken by Murison. 55 metres from goal. Looks towards the pocket. Petrocelli the target. But the fist came from behind and out of bounds from Stevens for a throw in at right full forward.
2: Well, Mayo certainly into the game early. Had two shots at goals. And he's just such a quality player, isn't he, Tony?
3: Well, he seems to be, he's leading Impey around.
2: Ernst,
3: at the moment.
5: They're both in the ruck here. Probably just give it to Ernst from behind, but Giro underneath. Good hand pass in the clinches. Murison hacks it on the boot to full forward, and Campbell Henderson. What's been a good start from the young key position player. There was nothing fancy about that. He was just playing in front. The ball was rushed on the boot, and he was in the right position. He should kick a goal here. He's in the same spot that Mayo kicked his first right full forward 20 metres out.
2: What's he going to do? How is he going?

0: was looking back at him, wanting to engage. His last two efforts, he's left his opponent, he's led up, and all he's worried about is getting in front and winning the ball, and he's looked a completely different player.
1: Yeah, great start by him. Good start by Subi, but, you know, Swans have had plenty of the football. And it's hard to tell whether that breeze is favouring either end. I don't think it is.
0: Do the world for his confidence too.
1: Yep.
0: Young player coming up and playing a very important role for Subi.
2: Ball back in the middle. Impey gets the leap over the top of Miller. Miller looks a little sluggish at the moment. In fighting hard at the moment. Both teams, but, pin of the arms in the middle on Greg Clark from Cipro. Probably should have been holding the ball, but we'll have a ball up instead. Miller gets it this time, only as far as Hinchliffe. Dangerous tackle, surely. Petrocelli rode him into the ground with a sling. So Hinchliffe will take the free. Just inside from the centre square. Out of side. Looks in 50 now. Big hands. Good mark taken by Jacob Blight. Just read it best. Clears defensive 50. Finds his target in Burke on the chest. Just with a little short ball. Right half back now for the Lions. Charlie Burke goes long down the line. His target, Campbell Henderson. Collins couldn't get a fist in. Ball spills to the back. Picked up by Kane. Nearly ripped out by Robbins. And it's going to be a jump ball. Basketball style. We'll have a ball up. Out of side wing.
1: I think Swans have got to be a bit careful in terms of their entries going inside forward 50, particularly with such a good contested mark that Jacob Blight is. They've got to look at different avenues. I'm not sure that Coleman is a player that can really go strong in contested situations. He's more of a leading player.
2: So a repeat stoppage here. We'll have a boundary throw in this time. Impey was able to knock it towards the boundary line.
0: I don't think we're going to get much play over this side of the ground.
1: Not today.
3: Cross breeze, thanks very much.
2: Doesn't feel like it. Well, it's a tight game early. Hinchliffe wins the clearance. Finds his teammate Cipro, who's had a good start to this game. Long kick, but only as far as Mullane, sitting in the way. And a lateral kick towards the corridor finds Hibbins Hargraves. Hargraves on the 45, and, well, Corbett, well, he was horizontal there as he took the mark. Now Clark looks inside 50 over the head of Robbins at right half forward, pushes off his opponent, does well, the hand pass back, now chipped towards the top of the goal square, and in the way was Collins. Is it going to be paid as a mark? It will be. The fist came in late, but good take by Collins, who looks Phil Narkle-esque today.
3: Yeah, it's a good comparison. The helmet, Basil Campbell, another from yesteryear that wore the helmet with a plump. Long kick from Collins, all of 60 metres. Miller had three bites of it and brings it down for the Lions. Good contested grab. Just four to the outer wing for Subiaco. We'll go around the grounds in a moment. Three other games currently in progress for station sponsor Freightmart. Miller just lofts it high into the afternoon sunshine. Kick inside 50. Campbell Henderson. Oh, he's been reborn. He couldn't get a kick a couple of weeks ago when we were here against Claremont. Tony wanted him condemned to the reserves for eternity, and he's just plucked a contested mark.
1: That's three in the first, 15 minutes of the game.
3: Big pack, probably six to eight players involved, and he had vice-like grip for hands there.
1: Well, Tony does get a lot of players into form when he bags them. There's no doubt about it.
3: Jack DeLean was one that went the other way, Mitzi. Yeah, you wrote him off, and you judged him well. You're a good judge of character. I've always said that. So Henderson, right half forward, it's a kick of 45 metres. He'll kick from just beyond 50. Let's see how he's kicking, guys. He's already got one, so he's looking to become the first multiple goal kicker of the afternoon. Skips across the paint of 50 to the technical college end. Kick was always near side. In fact, so near side, it didn't score. Out of bounds on the full. Certainly very blustery conditions. 2-1-13, Subiaco. Swans 1 straight 6, just as we resume play here. Quarter time at the Goodgrocer Park. A 1-point lead to Claremont over East Amantle. Perth have kicked the first goal of the second term, so scores are level there. 1-4-10 apiece. And Peel, 4-3-27. West Perth haven't scored at Joondalup.
2: Well, Subiaco looking to go back inside 50 now. They get the turnover. Kick towards right half forward. Robbins there, but the fist came from Cipro, and even Hinchliffe got a fist as well. So we'll get a throw in.
3: Of course, last night, Matty, a 5-point win at this very venue for East Perth over West Coast.
2: Yeah, it was a good win there by East Perth. with some of the outs that they have at the moment. Our man Corey Watts, a late game-saving tackle as well, so I'm sure he'll be rare.

0: To go on a Wednesday night. Ball thrown back in, right half forward for the Lions, 70 metres from goal. Ernst picks it up, tackled immediately, brought to ground. Could it be holding the ball? No, says the umpire. And a ball up. So ball thrown back up. Ernst just takes it out, kicks it over his head. Blair in the way though for Subiaco. Hand pass put his teammate under pressure in Giro. Lost the footy. Now at ground level. Ball in dispute. And we'll have a ball up at centre wing on the other side.
1: So Ernst has followed. Has he followed Mayo?
0: Yep.
1: Into the ruck? Yep.
0: That he has. Ernst winning some hit outs here. He's taken it out but wrapped up in a bear hug by Jack Mayo. So another ball up. So some repeat stoppages at the moment. Fairly slowish start to this game. Crowd just starting to fill in a little bit more. Picked up by Loftus at ground level. Then did a little hurdle over the pack, but lost the footy. Giro now kicks towards half forward. Campbell Henderson pushed off it by Collins. Players diving in hard. Burke underneath it. And another ball up. So the ball's just sort of going back and forth across about a 20 to 30 metre radius. 70 metres from Subi's goal. Clark, hand pass forward. Now a soccer by Mayo. Gets it inside 50. Collins overruns the footy. Close to the boundary line. Robin's seen across for a throw-in at right half forward for the Lions.
1: Well, we're going to see plenty of this today on that outer side. Throw-ins and stoppages. It's pretty tough conditions for the players.
2: Don't mind Ernst on the ball as
1: he
2: a ruckman. He
1: better,
2: provides
1: he?
2: Plenty of energy.
1: Yep.
2: But he's stuffed.
3: Well, he's got his work cut out.
2: We're 20 minutes into the game and he's on his haunches already.
3: We're here for station sponsor Classic Contractors. Ball spun back in. Neither ruckman really got a hand to it. It favoured Mayo. Spills back towards the boundary line and it goes across before Tars Schofield. In fact, the umpire's deemed he did get a touch to it off his boot. So it's a last disposal kick against Tars Schofield. I don't think we've called his name yet. Hasn't had an impact on this game.
2: Have a look at Ernstie.
3: Running away. Loftus, long to the wing. A bit like Tony McHale after a couple of jogs up the street. Ball to the wing. And Corbett brought down off her hands. We'll have another stoppage. Swans can't get it forward of halfway at the moment. It's living in Subi's forward half of the ground. The Lions by 7. Round 12 game of the day here on Sport FM. Ernst showing great fortitude whilst being stuffed, according to Tony McHale. He's given away a free. Spoke too soon. Shepherded Mayo out of the ruck contest. Mayo immediately looks across the ground where the mark will be taken here. Had to stretch and mark it in the fingertips. McGowan. That does get Swans into their forward half, but they don't have possession. McGowan goes back out to the far side. And Lockie Henderson marks. Dashes away. Impey trying to put some pressure on. Kick to the outer side. Spoilt well. Charlie Burke spoilt by Hinchliffe. And the ball goes out of bounds on that outer wing.
1: He's had a good season, Hinchliffe, in his first season back playing league footy.
3: Yep. He's previously played Waffle Colts for West Perth, but most people know the name for his cricket exploits.
1: Leg spinner?
3: Left arm leg spinner.
1: Yes.
3: And very capable batsman as well. Boundary throw in, came straight off a season with Mount Lawley Cricket Club into Swan's team for round one. Otis Harvey, good win at the source. His hand pass was more in hope, opportunistic over his head. Now a chance for Hinchliffe. He's worked off the ball and the umpire said he was done so illegally. So a free kick for Swan Districts, backwards of that outer wing. Hinchliffe bounces up and hand passes quickly. And measuring a kick along the line, Reedy. Missed the intended target, but it skips over the back. Cipro throws a boot at it. Got about 2 metres on it. Fumble in there from the Swans player in Impey. And now the ball's a bit of a rolling maul underneath. Well, Lockie Henderson locks it up.
1: It's been stuck out that side probably for the last 10 minutes, Jacob, so we haven't seen much action other than just stoppages and a couple of ball movements.
0: Well, rucks go at it again. Liam Hickmott wins out for Subiaco, passes to his brother, bouncing ball, Murison. They've worked this well through handball chain here, Subiaco. Running through now is Blair, onto that left boot, towards half forward, but Collins in the way for Swan Districts, first to it, and took it on his chest.
1: It's actually been a reasonable battle early in the piece. Collins has taken a couple of good marks, and as has Henderson.
0: They'll remain down the outer side wing. Ball got to the back, towards the boundary line. I don't think anyone touched it, so it's going to be a Subiaco kick going to Jack Mayo. Jack Mayo, centre wing, out of sight, goes long down the line. And out of bounds on the full.
3: The wind's just going to take it further towards that boundary line. Looking across at the windsock, Matty, it is blowing profusely sideways rather than to one end.
0: That it is. I've seen the play across there.
1: And Tony Ernst continues to be stuffed.
3: He can't get off. It's on the other side of the ground.
2: Mayo's going to know he's played a game there because he's certainly trying to work him over. But he's dominating the game at the moment.
0: Yeah, Mullane goes laterally this time towards Giro. Now Will Hickmott had to pick it up. Did well enough. Got it to his brother Liam. Through the middle of the ground now. Back to Blair, who's had a pretty good first quarter. Kicks towards half forward. Ciano had to get a fist in there at left half forward. Wrapped up in a tackle by Cummings. And we'll have a ball up 53 metres from Subi's goal.
1: Oh, I thought he fended off a little bit then, Ciano.
3: Cummings playing down back. That's almost illegal, isn't it, Tony?
2: Well, somebody's old man never did tackle.
0: Mayo and Ernst going at it. Ernst at ground level. Did well. Got a hand pass away. And now they can go through Hinchliffe. Bouncing ball up to Chalcraft. Nearly lost it, but punched it in his own direction. Now Impey hands it off to Lynch. Takes a bounce. Confidence. 55 from goal. Goes towards Coleman in the pocket. Just enough from behind by Henderson. Savini coming through. Couldn't gather. Now Lynch does, on the boundary line, 30 metres from goal, squares it up, and it's a great kick to the fat side, finds Pina.
1: That was great play by Lynch. That was really good play. He backed up after he delivered towards Coleman, ran into the contest, won the footy, and as you called, Matt, he saw Reedy on deep and kicked it to that spot, and now a good opportunity for Swans to capitalise from that.
0: Yeah, Jarvis Pina.
1: Oh, Pina, sorry.
0: Yep, back into the side today, one of six changes for Swan Districts. First game since round number six. Has only kicked six goals in his waffle career. So this would be a rarity today. Kicks it from 40 metres, not too much of an angle. And he's put it through. He slots the middle. Jarvis Pina, just his seventh goal in his career. Usually sits down back, but made his way forward there. Crept up from behind. No one from Subiaco was able to see. And it's back to a one-point margin. 25 minutes gone first term. Subiaco leading 13-12.
1: Well, Tony, for all their dominance, Subiaco, Swans are still hanging in there.
2: They sure are. And that's the way that Swans really need to play. Yeah. We mentioned about the fact there was a really good spoil from Henderson on Coleman, and that really played into Swans' hands because the ball hit the deck, and that's where they're going to be best. They've got some clever small forwards, as we mentioned, and they used the ball very, very well on that occasion. They made good decisions. They had a look inside their 50, lowered their eyes, and hit up a player that scored a goal.
3: Tight contest unfolding. Petrocelli in the middle wins the clearance. Watson, a goal scorer, now half back. Couldn't rein it in the air. Ciano, his opponent, tackles him in a standing tackle. Ball up at centre half forward for the Lions. Subi led it by a point. First quarter for station sponsor Classic Contractors. Neither ruck got a hand to it. It's wobbling around in the breeze out there. Corbett has a chance to set it deep inside 50. Oh, well done, Ernst. He's not stuffed, Tony. He lunged at full extension with the left hand and got it out of bounds at right full forward for the Lions.
2: Yeah, great effort. He's certainly a burst player, and he just showed that on that occasion. He could accelerate, got in the contest, and just did enough to get a hand on it.
3: Mayo leading possession getter with seven. He's in the ruck here, and he's going to get clean possession. The boundary line throw in favoured him. Offloads backwards to Corbett. He dishes to Will Hickmott, and now he shares with the player in Burke. Deep kick for Subiaco into the pocket. Collins caught under it. Spills down to Robbins. Backs out of one tackle. Has to hand pass in a hurry. Flying snap at goal is going through. That's a great snap out of the pack. And all the plaudits are going there towards Robbins. I think it was Murison who snapped. He's getting a few plaudits now. But fantastic contest from Robbins with the ball brought to ground level. Murison only had two touches last week, but he's been backed in by the coach, and he hits the scoreboard. So Subi by seven at the 27-minute mark of this, the first turn.
2: Again, Mitch, you know, I don't want to highlight this, but it Mayo needs to really use his brains here because, as I mentioned, he's a burst player, Ernst, and if Mayo runs, he'll run him off his legs very, very easily and very quickly, but if he's not prepared to work and stay in a contested situation, he's really going to play into Ernst's hand as well. So it's an opportunity to exploit. He won the ball out that gave him that forward 50 entry, which ended up in a very, very classy goal by Mewis and a snap over his shoulder.
3: Around the grounds quickly. Peel 5-5-35. West Perth haven't scored. A one-goal lead to South Fremantle over Perth. A two-point lead to Claremont over East Fremantle.
0: Cipro gets a hand pass over the top to Cummings into the middle of the ground, but a ball up just forward of centre for the Lions.
3: 41 now to zero. That is going to script, Matty. Peel Thunder and West Perth out there at Joondalup.
0: Yeah, 14 AFL listed players for Peel today. Miller wins it out, just gets it on the boot, belts it inside 50. Does it sit up for Mayo? No. Ernst trapped it well, picked it up, now just kicks high and long down the outer side wing. Reedy runs onto it and takes it on his chest. Is there enough time for another goal here in the opening term? Plays on to Turner, wobbly old ball, and diving at it. Good mark, intercepting was Savini.
2: Become a more consistent player, Reedy, now, hasn't he? And yep. No doubt the state selection has given him confidence.
0: 29 minutes gone, first term. Can't be too much longer remaining. Subiaco, 7-point leaders, and Mayo, just good use of the body, nudged Ernst under it, took it on his chest, kicks inside 50 towards the pocket. Campbell Henderson, outstretched. He got pushed in the back after he took the mark as well, but he'll line up from 45 metres out, close to the boundary line at right half forward.
1: Well, their two key forwards, Mayo and Henderson, have been outstanding in this first quarter. Henderson, we're now seeing why he's going to be a very good footballer. He takes a good mark, and now he has to kick straight over his mark because the siren has gone.
0: Yep, that he does. Looking for goal number two.
2: Kicking into the teeth of the breeze there. It's going to be tough.
1: Yeah, let's hope he learnt from his first one.
0: Well, he lines it up now. Campbell Henderson. And it's a good angle for a left footer. Loads it up. And misses to the near side, out of bounds on the full again. So didn't really correct it there, and the score remains the same. Subiaco leading by 7 points, 3-1-19 to Swan District's 2 straight. Been a decent start to this game, but the Lions clearly establishing themselves as the better team coming into it. So 7-point leaders, round 12 awful action. We've got a close one so far.
3: We do, and considering the conditions and the forecast of rain, we haven't had any yet, but it is very blustery here at Leaderville Oval. Pretty good high-intensity contest. Swan season on the line. Subi needing to win to push back into the top five. In a very even season, there's not too many easy games, and that's certainly the case here today. So a 7-point margin at the first break. The goal kickers for Subi first. Mayo kicked the game's opener. Henderson's had a good start. Campbell Henderson with a goal. And Rory Murison, an opportunistic snap for Subi's third. On the other side of the goal-kicking sheet, Bryce Watson kicked Swan's first, and Jarvis Pena, a nice finish, a rare goal in his career at the 25-minute mark. So quarter time here, it is a 7-point lead, 19 plays 12. That first quarter for Classic Contractors, station sponsor. Around the grounds quickly, it's a 12-point lead now to South Fremantle over Perth at Mineral Resources Park, 3-5 to 1-5. 1-point game, low scoring at the Goodgrosser Park, Claremont 2-4-16, East Fremantle 2-3-15. Peel 7-5-47, West Perth Donuts there at HF Health Insurance Oval. Last night it was a 5-point win for East Perth over West Coast, 10-5-65 to 8-12-60. We'll get our experts' thoughts on the other side of the break. Round 12, game of the day. We're at Leaderville Oval, it's Subiaco and Swan Districts, and at quarter time it's Subi by 7 points.
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3: It is quarter time here in our round 12 game of the day. Great to see Swan Districts for just the second time this year. We've seen a bit of Subiaco and a bit to like about both sides at quarter time. 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A real arm wrestle, Chris Mitsopoulos, in that first quarter. But Subiaco do look the better side, at least on the first quarter of footy. How do you break it down?
1: Yeah, no doubt about it, Jacob. I just thought that Subiaco were more first to the contest, and they had players on the outside where they could get the clean handball out, and had players forward to the ground, and they had two key forwards in Henderson and Mayo. Despite good attention by both Collins and Ernst, I thought Henderson and Mayo were very good. They were good targets. They took contested marks. Henderson took three. Mayo took a couple. At the other end of the ground, Swans look a better side, Tony, when they move that ball quickly, that run and overlap, and they can get it inside their forward 50 to give their forwards an opportunity. But I thought they just didn't deliver properly when they did go forward. They tended to try and kick long to a contest, and you can't do that when you've got a Jacob Blight in particular down back who can take good contested marks. But look, Swans had plenty of the footy. They just didn't use it as well as Subiaco. But an interesting contest to date.
2: Yeah, I agree. And when you look at the figures, Mitzi, like Subiaco have been fairly dominant in the key stats. They've won clearance 12-9. They're plus three in that area. And, you know, they've gone inside the big areas. They've gone inside 50, 12-5. And you have to ask the question, you know, and as you mentioned, Mayo's been a very, very good player for him, and Henderson as well, deep. Mayo's probably been more effective higher up the ground, so he's not actually hitting the scoreboard. So for all of the opportunities and the effort that they've had, I believe they should have been further in front on the scoreboard when you actually look at those key stats. So maybe the area that Schofield's addressed is get the ball more central, get it in deeper into their forward line where they've got an opportunity for Mayo and both Henderson to dominate that area of the game. On the other hand, Swans have had their chances as well. You know, they've only had five entries, and unfortunately you could count probably four of those five entries were ineffective or inefficient in terms of being able to hit up their targets. So, you know, they could well and truly be in, and they still are really. They're only seven points behind.
3: Subi obviously can't afford the big screen at the moment. I didn't realise their finances were so bad because we're using a very temporary electronic scoreboard, which is to the left of the original scoreboard.
2: Be interesting, Jacob, because watching last night's game, the Vincent Street end was more the scoring end because of the northwesterly breeze. We've got more westerly today where it's blowing across the ground. So it's pretty even at both ends. You're capable of scoring at both ends of the ground.
0: Yep, back underway, second term. Impey has the leap over Miller at the moment. Sockered forward for Swan Districts, kicking to the TAFE end. Reedy, good pickup. Got it over the top, and now Mark has been taken by Cotalesa. 80 metres from goal. Just pops it up inside 50. Reedy the target. Coleman came from behind. Couldn't take the mark off. Hands at the front. Ball in dispute. And we'll have a ball up. 40 metres from Swan's goal.
3: Tash Schofield started in the middle. Haven't called his name much yet.
2: No.
0: So Swan District's pushing here. Good start in this term. Impey, clean tap down to McLaughlin. Kicks to some space in the pocket. Sits up for Hewitt. 50 metres from goal, wheels onto the left boot, kicks to the hot spot, but Kelman, strong hands, takes an intercept mark for Subiaco, goes across with the switch to Will Hickmott. Members side, plays on to Blight. Blight at right half back. Wobbly sort of ball, but it finds Ciano in front of our broadcast position.
3: Good matchup, that one. Ciano in front of Watson. Watson's hit the scoreboard. Here is Schofield, but the kick misses him. Collins was going to let it bounce out, knowing he'd get a kick, but it stayed alive. Cotalesa has to fashion it up the boundary line. There those two are again. Well done, Ciano, to knock it away from Watson. And now Ciano receives. Dispossessed in the tackle by Hinchcliffe. And the umpire says, that's okay. No prior opportunity. Ball up here on the wing.
2: Clearly it wasn't.
1: Dropped out of his hands.
3: Well, I think the rule is these days you don't have to dispose of it. You just have to get rid of it. We can dispute whether that's right. I'm pretty sure that's the rule. One down by Miller. Defensive tap straight over the boundary line. It didn't go across on the full, which means it's another boundary throw-in. Slightly now Swan side of the wing position. Members side. Gee, the fans are rugged up here in the grandstand. It is a cold, windy and wintry afternoon. But the weather is holding for the moment. Clears the ruckman. Bounces up. Tap forward by Miller of Subiaco. Cotalesa gets there first for Swans. Offloads to a sidestepping Watson. Did it well. And the ground opened up for him. Slow hand pass to Turner. But he gets it back from Impey. And a chain of handballs to half forward. Now Loftus. Oh, desperate smother. Brilliant across his boot from Kelman for Subi. Feeds a handball over his head. Coming here is Schofield. Can't get his first feel of the yellow burly. Does tackle Loftus. And we'll have a ball up. Great desperation.
2: Yeah, fierce competitor, Cohen.
3: Ball up. 60 metres from Swan's goal. They're at left half forward. No score in the second quarter for Kevrick Australia. It's still Subiaco by 7 points after 3 minutes.
0: Yep. Ball thrown up close to the boundary line. Impey trying to keep it in. Miller kick smothered. Now Schofield hooks it around and gets it up the wing. Finds his target in Campbell Henderson coming to the foot. He's had a great start to this game, Campbell Henderson. And he's going to get a 50-metre penalty here. He is.
2: And so just doing it simply too, Matty.
1: Just playing in front.
0: He'll get to about 55 metres out. The angle opens up for him slightly too. Now looks in towards Mayo. Ernst in the way. Jumped high. Did well at ground level now. Stevens clears defensive 50, but just a spiral towards the boundary line. Actually bounces awkwardly back in and now seen across by Hinchliffe for a throw-in.
2: Physically strong, isn't he, Ernst? Real good contest developing between those two. I think Mayo just needs to outsmart him though, by presenting more and using his legs.
0: Throw in, right half forward for the Lions. Leading by 7 points, Subiaco. Hinchliffe, quick hands, but Corbett intercepted, came through. Hand pass to Clark, put him under some pressure. Just got it out in the nick of time to Ciano. He turns it over, though, directly. Impey now. And here goes Swans through the middle.
3: And the ball doesn't have enough depth to get to Hewitt. It was just a rush kick, and Will Hickmott slots back into mark for the Lions. Feeds it to his brother here at half-forward by Boot.
1: It was Cipro again. He's had three flower bags in this game so far.
3: No orthodox drop punts. The conditions have a bit to do with it. Liam Hickmott sends it inside 50 to a dangerous location. That's a towering defensive mark. Swan Districts. Watson again. Done some nice things so far for Swans. One of Mitzi's favourites.
1: Yes, he certainly is.
3: He was in the right position because that was kicked to within 40 of goal. Back into the corridor. They were hoping for a mark, Serby, but it was a Swans intercept.
0: It's a great grab.
3: Sitting in the middle of the pack, Bryce Watson. Colts premiership player a number of years ago. Gin Gin product. Very wide with the kick. He's bounced it out towards McLaughlin, but he gets a favourable bounce. Saw off Savini, chips it up the wing, over the top of Lynch on a lead, bounces further upfield. Well done, Subiaco. Lachlan Henderson won the hard ball. Handball to Robbins. They continue to follow up. Mullane now, as it's given to Burke, uses the left, he's not preferred, bounces inside 50, left full forward, coming out Petrocelli. Well done there, Giro. Not a great hand pass at the ankles of Mayo, but they get it back to Burke, pulls it to full forward. Collins crashed into by his own teammate Hinchliffe, but he takes the mark. That's a strong defensive grab considering the greatest opposition he had there was Hinchliffe, his teammate. Marks in his defensive goal square. 7-point lead to Subi, but they're pressing 5 minutes through the second turn.
2: Defence has held up well considering the amount of times they've gone inside.
0: And kicks long to the outer side wing, and Mullane takes a defensive mark for Subiaco. So forward half for the Lions here, Clark.
1: Got to try and push it across to this grandstand side if you can.
0: Greg Clark pops it up inside 50 towards the pocket. Mayo nudged his opponent under. Did he take a mark? Did he keep it in? Or was it across the boundary line beforehand? It was. He juggled it across, so we'll have a throw in.
1: Well, a couple of good battles going on in the keyed forward areas for Subiaco.
0: So a boundary throw in. Inside 50 for the Lions. 40 metres from goal. Ernst a big punch over the top. Burke runs into it, gets a kick away, skips it towards the pocket. It's rolling, it's out of bounds for a throw-in.
3: Breaking news from Joondalup. West Perth have scored. They've kicked the goal.
1: Beauty.
3: One straight six. Peel, 7-7-49, 6 minutes into the second.
1: Must have been a strong breeze out there, Jacob.
3: Worth seven goals.
1: Worth seven goals, seven.
0: Boundary throw-in, left full forward for the Lions. Mayo using his strength, guiding it down. Plenty of congestion around the footy. Breaking free was Harvey. Just pops it up high. Clears defensive 50. Savini one-on-one against Lynch. Bouncing ball. Clark comes through. Still in dispute. Burke just sees it across the boundary line. Was it a lasso last touched? Umpire undecided. It's going to be. And it's going to be a Swan Districts free kick to Reedy.
3: Paid insufficient intent, which we don't see too much anymore. So it wasn't a hand pass. It was tapped out of bounds. Reedy, a floater up the wing. Another untidy exit kick. And Corbett, having an excellent season, marks for Subiaco.
2: Putting themselves under pressure, Jacob, aren't they? They're just failing to clear the ball.
3: It's a day for territory, isn't it? It doesn't have to be pretty. You just want to lock the ball in your half. Subi by 7 points as Petrocelli kicks it inside 50. Mayo thwarted by Ernst. That's a good one-on-one battle. Skipping kick to half-back. Shinned off the ground inadvertently by Greg Clark. And that's a last disposal kick. Went across the boundary line. On that far side where the ball is living, it's young Otis Harvey, who debuted on this ground last year. Colts Best and Fairest a couple of years ago. Kick to the wing, through the hands of Miller. Ball spills to the back, Lions with the numbers. Savini pulls it back dangerously into the corridor, but it'll open up the ground if it's an effective kick. Left by Giro. He left it for his teammate McGowan. Mucky around with it, Subi. They went with a kick diagonally, and it's turned over. Can Swans hurt on the turnover? Hewitt bounces it inside 50 into the right forward pocket, and it wasn't to the advantage of McLaughlin, who's then shoved unceremoniously over the line by Blight. Untidy from Subi that time.
2: Yeah, not a clever kick by McGowan, was it?
3: No, just not a day to be fancy. Tried to curl a snap around his body laterally rather than take territory. So boundary throw in. Swans a rare venture into attack. Coleman's resting alongside the left goalpost. Hasn't touched the ball yet. Ball hasn't been down there all that much. Trying to spin through a tackle was Hinchcliffe. Couldn't emerge. And a ball up, 45 from Swans' goal.
1: Well, they're battling hard, Swans. They withstood a lot of forward 50 efforts by Subiaco, and now they've got it in their forward line.
3: Impey shoved out of the way, but won the tap. Harvey, good hand pass in the clinches. Hinchcliffe, a running shot for goal. Oh, beautiful. Not for the first time. Hinchcliffe hits it for six. 6 points this time. Through the middle, and Swans against the run of play. Kick a major. 9 minutes into the second term for station sponsor Kevrick Australia. 3 straight 18. They've taken their chances. And to be fair, Subi have two. 3-1-19. The second quarter, 9 minutes old for Kevrick Australia.
1: Well, you've got to give it to them, Tony, Swan Districts. They've battled hard. Their defence has been under pressure in the first 7 or 8 minutes of this quarter. And they withstood that pressure. And they were able to hit the scoreboard first with a lovely left-foot goal by Hinchcliffe. He certainly has got some nice talent, that boy. He's got poise, and that was a very nice finish.
2: He was a very good junior, Mitzi, when I was working at WA Footy. He was one that was highly regarded and was even talked about drafting and during his age group, and that didn't quite happen and pursued his cricket career, but he's a very, very clever effective footballer.
3: Souths by 11 over Perth nearing half time. Claremont by 7 over East Fremantle, and a 43-point lead to Peel over West Perth.
0: So Swans, right in this game, second quarter, 10 minutes gone, down by 1 point. They are here to play. A secondary ball up in the middle. Miller just takes it out, hacks it forward only 10 metres. Bartlett gets a hand pass out wide to Hibbins Hargraves. Now back to Schofield. Wheels around onto the right boot. Kicks inside 50. Mayo the target. Comes at it. Big contest. Collision. Pina goes down hard and a free kick. Mayo just too late there. Interfered. And Pina will come up with it.
3: Great courage.
0: Yeah, from all.
1: Ernst is stuffed again, Tony. He just went down on the haunches.
3: Technical term, that.
0: Peanut just goes out wide.
2: Swan's backline have been resolute, haven't
1: really
2: they?
1: Really tried hard, yes.
0: Harvey, right half back. Undecided. Will go long down the line. Pack forms. Savini off hands towards the boundary line for a throw-in. Out of side wing.
1: Blight's just been reminded by his teammates, better get back because Coleman doesn't go outside that 50-metre arc.
3: Never a chance to get vertigo, is he, Lee Coleman?
0: Yeah. Stretches the ground. Number one player for that sort of thing in the competition. Just staying towards goal. Swans get it forward. A clearance. Big contest again. Ball. Every player left it behind. Lynch comes up, but he's gang tackled. Will it be holding the ball? No. We'll have a ball up.
2: It's been really starved of opportunities, Coleman. They've only been inside 7 times and very rarely deep as well.
0: So ball up. Forward of centre for Swan Districts. Harvey wrapped up in a tackle immediately, and we'll have another ball up. So repeat stoppages. It's the name of the day so far.
1: Just starting to win some clearances from stoppages now, Swan Districts.
0: Yeah, that they are, but Miller this time wins out of the ruck. High ball, out of bounds on the full. So Swans will come back through Jesse Turner.
3: And the ball been stuck on what we would term the dead side. The ball with the breeze going across the ground, dragging the ball in that direction. Remember the prelim final here last year, East Perth and Claremont. They couldn't make an interchange till the 20-minute mark. The ball was on that side for the duration of the quarter. Turner bit off a short, dainty little pass. Might have been better going long. Subi mucky around with it. Free kick, though. It's coming back just as Harley Cummings was about to win his first possession as a league footballer. It's coming back to Turner. So Swans 70 metres from goal. Turner again looking for the short kick. He's decided instead, no, let's drive it long. Looking for Coleman, a rare chance to get involved, but numbers folding back. And Miller, terrific defensive mark from the Subi Ruckman.
2: Yeah, more than valuable acquisition, isn't he?
3: Flicks it at close quarters to McGowan. No one really runs at him. Eventually decides to pull the trigger on a switch. It hangs in the air. It leaves a bit to be desired, but holding ground, marking Will Hickmott. Hewitt almost got there to spoil. Up the corridor to Lachlan Henderson. Couple of sets of brothers out there for the Lions. Flares it wide for Blight. Jacob Blight, the former Tiger, kicks it up the boundary line and mark in front of the Subi interchange. Short hit-up pass is Kelman. Kelman for Subiaco, looking here for Robbins. Kick not to his advantage, but it bounces accommodatingly for Schofield. He spun, brought down holding the ball. Well done, Luke Cotalesa. Schofield's had a tough afternoon so far.
2: Fair Cotalesa. Call by the umpire. Should have got that out, Schofield.
3: Yeah, he was hoping to be tackled out of bounds, but Cotalesa did well on two fronts. The tackle stuck, and he kept him in the field of play. Short pass to Harvey.
1: He's had a bit of the ball, young Otis Harvey.
3: Likely size and player of the future for Swans. Called to play on, it's touched, so it won't be a mark here. Robbins doesn't collect it anyway. Falls on top of it. Chalkcraft for Swans. Feeds a hand pass inboard. Stepping through, unable to break the tackle, but keeping control was Turner. 1-2, Cipro to Loftus. Here's a one-on-one battle. In front, the big man, Coleman, brought it down for Hewitt. Hewitt snaps to an unguarded goal. It's all at the mercy of the bounce, and it always bounced to the right. Needed a leg break, got an off break. Minor score, scores a level. 14 minutes into the second quarter, 3-1-19 apiece. We're here for Keswick, Australia.
1: Well, full marks to Swan Districts. They're taking it right up to Subiaco. They're starting to win contested footy.
5: Scores are level as McGowan kicks out a full back long towards centre wing on the outer side. Watson will get there first for Swan Districts. Goes back inboard to Erceg and he'll take a mark. Uncontested. Swans really up close. He doesn't have a lot on long, but he finds Turner running back with the flight. 60 metres from goal. Kicks towards full forward. In from the side, Kelman. Oh, he knocked it towards the goal line and in late. Very, very late was a Swans player coming through. Couldn't quite get his boot to it, so it's a minor score. But Swans have the lead. They're here for a fight. It was Kane, that player. 20-19, Swans lead.
3: Bartlett marks the kick in, finding him. Right on the paint of defensive 50, Richard Bartlett from Chapman Valley. Long kick to the wing, and there's young Cummings. Gets his first possession at league level. He's done some nice things, laid a couple of tackles, but that's his first possession. Takes the mark just backwards to the outer wing. Son of Scott Cummings, Coleman medal winner. Long, wide ball, hangs in the air, and uncontested really in the end. Nudged away was Ernst, who's still looking at the umpire for a free. Mayo's already dished the ball off, and Subi are on the fast break. Petrocelli marks, but he's going to have to stop. There was no one inside 50, and now he's going to get 50 because he moved off the mark, but the umpire said Stevens for Swans, move before acceptances, and that's a 50-metre penalty that will take Petrocelli almost to the goal square.
2: Leave that one to you, Mitzi.
1: No, I refuse to comment.
3: How's your hand? Because you just slapped the desk with some force there. I saw that. Is your left hand okay or right hand? I plead the Fifth Amendment. Just don't answer it.
2: Jacob said to me yesterday, you can say anything you like on air now.
3: No, you're twisting my words now. I said there's not many things you can get away with. Now, Petrocelli, plumb in front, 20 metres out, pushes it towards goal and misses. Oh, that's a dead set gimme gone begging for Subi. They should be back in front. Scores a level with that miss. Pushed it to the right. 3-2-20. Good on you, Mitzi. Scores level, 17-minute mark, second turn.
5: He stabbed at it. I don't know if the umpire went the full 50 that time either. Miller, aerial ping pong being played here, and a whistle for a high. Which way is it going to go? It's going to go to Burke of Subiaco at right half forward, 65 metres from goal. Charlie Burke off his line. Told to move on. Kicks to a dangerous position. Coming at it, Petrocelli. Well, he can have a second go at it. Directly in front, 30 metres out from goal.
1: Now, he deserves this one because he actually got a mark and in front of his opponent, Stevens, I think that is. And should kick here. He missed that last one. Generally, a very good kick for goal is Jack Petrocelli.
5: Yep, he's lining up for his 50th goal of his Waffle career back in today after a stint on the sidelines. As we've spoken about, hasn't been in the best of form, but perhaps now can find a bit of confidence in the second half of this season. Oh, and he sprays it to the right, but he just sneaks it in. Jeez, that did not look like a goal from here, but he manages to sneak it through, and Subiaco regain their lead. They are in front by one straight kick, 4-2-26 to 3-2-20, 17 and a half minutes played second term.
2: Well, you want to talk at that one as well, Mitch? You did like your putty.
3: Matt described it as one straight kick the difference. That wasn't a straight kick. It was an important one, though.
1: It just shows, Tony, on days like this, if you play in front of your defender, we've seen probably three or four chess marks being taken by both sides, where the forward is playing in front of the defender. We've seen the kicks come in that aren't generally, you know, very purposeful kicks. But if you play in front, the chances are you're going to get an opportunity to take a chess mark, and that happened on that occasion. So Subiaco regained the lead after Swans probably had a bit of momentum for about eight or 9 minutes of this quarter.
3: 50th waffle goal for Jack Petrocelli, 90 games for the Eagles. Ooh. Taken out of the ruck by Ernst. And a chain of handball, Cipro involved, back to Cotalesa. He floats his kick wide for Swan Districts. Blair gets in front of McLaughlin, tackled by the Swan small forward. Dispossessed him, did well. Wins it back for Swan Districts. Sidesteps and dishes to Hinchliffe, goal scorer in this term. Long ball for Swans. And over the top, no mark. Crunched into. He almost had that, Coleman. I reckon his teammate almost caused him to drop it. Impey. I just didn't have some synergy there, Swans. Ball up instead.
1: Well, well played by McLaughlin on the outer side then, and then another good penetrating kick into the hot spot by Hinchliffe.
3: Hooked down by Impey, but his opponent there in the ruck, Mayo, follows up, wins the next possession for the Lions. Gives it to Liam Hickmott. Kicks out towards the wing. Playing in front, Ursig for Swans. Just able to stand up in the tackle. Had support from Pena. Zigging and zagging. A left foot floater. It'll stay in play. Ball spills to ground. Free kick. Going to Reedy.
1: Well, again, played in front. Put the pressure on the defender.
3: Correction, Hewitt. Ben Hewitt has lifted in this quarter. Didn't have a possession in the first term. Father of Elijah on the Eagles' books. Hewitt runs 10 metres, drives it towards goal. It gets all the way over the back. Coleman gets his first stat. It'll be a tackle. Brings his opponent down. Lachlan Henderson at the top of the Swans' goal square. Subi by a goal. We're just about to hit time out of the second term for Keswick Australia. Spike down by Impey. Ball comes back to the defensive goal line, and Blight just goes for territory. Bombs it out of defensive 50. One-on-one here. Cummings does well. Gathers at his ankles for Swans. Gets support from Collins. Dashes to half forward. Hand pass towards Hinchliffe. And a whistle. It's coming back to be a Swans ball. So Collins will take the kick and drive Swans back into attack, looking for a levelling goal. 4-2-26, Subi. Swans 3-2-20. 21-minute mark of this, the second term.
5: Subiaco congesting this Swan District's forward line, getting plenty of their numbers back. Collins will run around, kick long towards full forward, but Lachlan Henderson saving mark, last line of defence.
1: Well, that's about seven or eight intercept marks that Swans, rather Subi, have been able to take with that long kick into the forward line.
5: Hinchliffe, good crumb, goes back inside for Swans, and McLaughlin takes the mark, 45 metres from goal, slight angle.
1: Well, the efficiency of Hinchliffe in this quarter has been outstanding. Lowered the eyes, saw McLaughlin in a little bit of space, and hit him with a beautiful kick. Opportunity now for Swans to get one back. And that's the way they've got to play, because Subiaco got big players in that back half that have been taking intercept mark after intercept mark.
5: Yep, so looking to get it back to a level playing field here. Jackson McLaughlin, he's a small man. It's going to take a long and large kick. It doesn't get the distance, and it's knocked across for a minor score. So it's Subiaco 4-2-26 to Swans 3-3-21. 21 and a half minutes played second quarter.
3: Identical time played over at Joondalup. West Perth have had a better second quarter. They're winning at 4-2. Peel 9-8-62. West Perth 4-1-25. Kick to half back, and they can't get it out of their back half at the moment. Swans kick. Mark taken in the pack by Cummings. He's starting to find a bit of the ball. Runs on. Will kick Swans back inside 50, long towards goal, and up goes Impey. Well, Mullane thought that ball was going to carry and land in his lap, and Impey just cut across from the side and took a terrific mark at full extension for Swan Districts. He's on a minimal angle just beyond the goal square.
2: Well done by Cummings. He's done some really good things late in this quarter, and it's one of the few times, Mitzi, where in these conditions, you know, they've got to attack the goal and they hit the top of the square and they're going to get a result from it.
3: Wearing Nathan Blakely's number 23, he kicked it like a ruckman, but the good news is he kicked it straight. It was not a perfect ball drop. It's a long way from hand to foot at 200 centimetres, but he guides it through for a major that returns the lead to Swan Districts. 4-3-27, plays 4-2-26, 23-minute mark at the second quarter for Keswick Australia.
1: Well, we've got a good contest on our hands. You know, Subiaco look like they're the better side, but full mark to Swan Districts. They just keep plugging away, keep working hard around the contest. They've won some good contested footy. And on that occasion, it was the big fella, Impey, who was up deep, came in across the pack and from behind the pack and took a very strong mark in the air and kicked that goal. Let's put Swans in front. So good contest we've got on our hands.
0: Yes, Swans have definitely come to play today. Great goal by Impey, or great mark. Like Jacob said, kicked it like a ruckman. But,
3: it's almost harsh on ruckman, Matty. It was a terrible kick.
0: Ball thrown back up in the middle. Impey fighting in hard again. We're in the number 23 today. Still smells of Doc's sweat. But Subiaco now get the turnover. Kick forward. Robbins the target. Had to get a fist in from behind.
2: Good run.
0: Gets it to Corbett now. 60 metres from goal. Kicks towards full forward. No one's there, though. The only player is Brandon Urseg, who will take a very easy mark on his chest for Swan Districts. He'll go to the outer side. Kicks with that left boot, clears defensive 50. Collins the target, off hands, out the back. Harvey wrapped up in a Robbins tackle across the boundary line and will have a throw in. I should make mention, because it's not going to be for very long, but Carlton inside the top 10 right now. All of you Blues supporters out there. Collingwood leading their game against Richmond, so that'll change at the end of that game if it goes to script. Turner clears, but only as far as Burke. Breaks free of a couple of would-be tacklers. Hand passes forward. Hickmott, good pick-up. Robbins. Giro now driving the legs, but a whistle, so it'll come back to Swans.
1: The umpire saw that one. Yep. He was right in the very good position to see that throw.
0: And Pina wants the footy, but so does Loftus. So who's it going to go to? It's going to go to Pina.
3: He was screaming at him. He wants that kick.
0: Pina wants the stat. And it's a poor one too.
1: Give it to Loftus.
0: Kick went about 5 metres and was picked off. I can't even describe it as a smother. It was more of an intercept. They're going to get it here though through a handball chain. Ends up with Harvey. Front half for Swans. McLaughlin right half forward now. Just inside 50. Kane has some time. Kicks close to the boundary line. Oh, nearly squeezed it through, but went to the far side for a minor score. And it's now a two-point lead to Swans. 4-4, plays 4-2, 25 minutes gone, second term.
3: Would have been the first goal of his career. Ethan Kane at league level. Just curled it too much. Goal umpire only pulled his arm across his chest at the last moment. Long kick from Subi from McGowan. Savini just fists it forward, never tried to mark it. Greg Clark worked off it. Swan sweat on the turnover. Fed forward by Turner. Untidy hand pass. Cotalesa bowled over unceremoniously in midfield. And the ball's now underneath. Plenty of bodies. Umpire comes in to call for it. Close contest. Good game. Round 12. Swan Districts leading by 2 points. Time on at the second term for Keswick Australia. Impey, who kicked their last goal, rips it out of the ruck and kicks it out sideways. Trying to collect the bouncing awkward ball was Mullane. He's now tackled, forced down. And umpire Crowhurst says there was no prior opportunity on Patrick Mullane. Ball up. 60 metres from Swan's goal. They're kicking to the technical college end. Impey gets there. Palms it straight down the throat of Giro for Subi. Offloads to Corbett, who's trying to lift the Lions. Long kick towards the wing. Contest. Fisted to ground by Stevens. Then gathers the ball. Tried to fend off. Had to release as a result. Hand pass went back into bodies. And that means a truce. Could not be in more neutral territory in midfield as Watson tosses the ball to the umpire. 2-point lead to Swans. Nudging towards halftime.
0: Yep, that we are here at Leaderville. Sun's still shining. Slippery underfoot. Big mud patch in the middle of the ground. Socket forward by Clark for Subiaco. Turner and Campbell Henderson a foot race. Henderson wins out, and he was hit cleanly as well. Might be a little sore to get up. Perhaps winded there slightly. But we'll have a ball up just in from the boundary line. Out of side. Impey guiding it down. Turner gets the clearance. Hand pass to Harvey. Now Watson in a bit of trouble, though. Burke comes through. Swoops in. Kicks towards the pocket. It's going to skip out of bounds for a throw-in at left full forward.
5: for the Lions.
3: Around the grounds quickly, Matty. They've just started the third term at Lath Lane. 4-5-29 South Amount will lead Perth 2-6-18. It's still half time at the Good Grocer. Claremont 3-5-23. East Amount 2-4-16.
1: A lot of low scores around the grounds, Jacob, because of the weather.
5: Yep, Mayo onto his right boot, snaps around the body. Collins, last line of defence, takes it on his chest as the siren sounds to signal half-time. We played 27 and a half minutes that quarter, and Swan Districts hold a two-point lead at half-time. 4-4-28 to Subiaco, 4-2-26. It's been a tight contest so far, but Swan Districts have certainly come to play. They are 3-7 on the season. A loss today would mean they would just be too far out of reach for finals. A win will keep them in touching distance with West Perth to play next week.
3: And that's up at Joondalup, so it doesn't seem to matter where you play West Perth at the moment. They're eminently beatable, having a tough season, the Falcons, and that continues today against a very strong Peel side up there at Arena Joondalup. So half-time here, low scoring but very tight, and not a lot between the two teams. Swans got better the longer that quarter went on, and they kicked 2-1 to lead the game at half-time. Quarter-time, it was a 7-point lead to Subiaco. At half-time, it's a 2-point lead to Swan Districts. Goal kickers, all singles on both sides of the page. Campbell Henderson, Jack Mayo, Rory Murison and Jack Petricelli. Petricelli should be a multiple goal kicker, but missed a simple set shot before converting about a minute later. Hinchliffe, Impey, Pina and Watson are the goal scorers for Swan Districts. Leading possession getter is Jesse Turner. Unsurprisingly, he's had 15 for Swan Districts. Cipro, 14. Cotalesa, 11. McLaughlin and Pina with 10. Fasubi, Mayo, 13. McGowan, 12. Corbett, 11. Hibbins, Hargraves and Hickmott, that's Will, have each had 10. So our experts, Tony McCall, Chris Mitsopoulos at half-time. A lot of the numbers are still Subiaco's side of the stats page at the moment, Tony. However, there's not a lot in it. 2 points in favour of Swans and their season very much on a knife edge today.
2: Now, it's a game that hasn't reached great heights, but, and, you know, probably the conditions lend itself to that. It's very, very much a physical, in-close, tight affair where there isn't a great deal of flow. I think on the rare occasions, Swans have looked better when they've been able to get that run and overlap. But I just think that they're probably, even although the sun is shining and we've got a blue sky, it's more conducive to wet weather football, Mitzi. And I just feel as though both sides are probably inclined to be playing too cute at the moment. And, you know, they're trying to possess the ball where I think they need to start to lengthen the game out, get it over some lines and, you know, work to getting a contest at where the ball is and, you know, bringing it to ground, getting their smalls to go to work. But all in all, you know, pretty tight, close affair, very, very hard to pick the winner at the moment. You'd think that, you know, Subiaco are on top in the middle of the ground with the likes of Corbett, who's doing some good things in there. But all in all, it's just a tight, tough affair, and it's very, very hard to predict the winner right at the moment.
1: Yeah, look, I thought Subiaco looked like they were going to sort of get on top of Swan Districts early in that quarter, Tony, but full credit to the Swan Districts defence. I thought Collins and Ernst both tightened up in that quarter, and, you know, with Pina and Watson and Ersig, they withstood a lot of inside 50s from Subiaco, and I thought they started to win some ball around the contest with players like Cipro and certainly Turner getting plenty of the footy, and Hinchliffe, I thought, had a very good quarter. I thought he used the ball very effectively and was assisted in a couple of good score involvement. So, look, I think it's a good contest. Yeah, it's not pretty, but it's willing. Both sides are willing. It's tough because of that strong, blustery breeze going across the ground. But, yeah, I'm enjoying this contest and I'm enjoying watching the way Swan Districts are taking it up to Subiaco.
3: And Swans fans, who've turned out in relatively good numbers, are always a very supportive group. Swans, they travel well and they're here hoping to see what would be an upset on the ladder. Subiaco started the round in fifth, but with East Perth's win last night in the Friday night match, they've lost their position in the five. So Subi needing to win this game to keep touch with the teams around them on the ladder. And Swans, well, a loss today puts them a long way back in the pack. So there's a lot to play for in the second half. At halftime, it's a two-point lead to Swans, 4-4-28 to 4-2-26. We'll take you back to the Sport FM studios. Dave Eckhart's got scores from around the grounds on this Saturday afternoon for station sponsor Freight Mart, and we'll be back with you for the second half very soon on Sport FM.
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3: Getting a little gloomy here at Leaderville Oval. We've played under sunny skies since the start of this game, but Dave Eckhart, who's back in the studios and just took us through the halftime around the grounds, did suggest there was a front on the way, and his Bureau of Meteorology information may be accurate because it has got a little bit darker in the last few minutes. 4-4-28 Swan Districts. Any lead all of a sudden becomes important in these conditions. Subi 4-2-26, Jacob Lansmere, Matt Grubelich describing the action. Our experts are Tony McHale and Chris Betsopoulos. It feels, Mitzi, like a game that's going to go to the wire today. There's not a lot between the teams. Whenever a side's had some momentum, it's quickly been answered by the opposition, reflected in the two-point margin of Swan Districts. Is it going to be a game that's just a war of attrition all the way to the end?
1: Well, it's hard to say at the moment, so I just feel that Subiaco can get their run and overlap game going. They could open up this game in this third quarter, but I'm giving credit to Swan Districts because they have played a really good, tight, hard game of footy against the favourite side today. It's going to be important in terms of the way they use the ball going forward, Subiaco, because I think you made the point, Tony. If Mayo can get separation from Ernst, he's going to run him around, but at the moment they're kicking it long, hoping that Mayo can take that contested mark. And Ernst has done really well in those contested situations where Mayo's probably only really taken one mark against him. So I think if Subiaco can get the ball in quick and give Mayo some space, you know, he could turn the game around for them in this quarter. But as I said, I think Impey's done a pretty good job on Miller. He's probably halved the contest. And I think Swans have been okay in the clearance area. They're a little bit behind, but they've been okay, and I thought they probably won the clearance battle in the second quarter.
2: Yeah, they're the questions you got to ask, Mitzi. Is it? I must admit, I'm a little miffed at the moment trying to work it out because it's just been a slugfest, really. And then I can contradict it by saying that they've tried to play too cute. They've tried to play fair weather football on a day that lends itself to wet weather conditions. And just as an example, both sides have kicked four goals. They're averaging, Subiaco averaging 40 possessions per goal.
1: Yeah.
2: And
1: yeah.
2: Swan District's 36. So, you know, I agree with you, the comment that you made about, okay, getting the ball in, like, Subi have gone in 23 times to 16, which is really low. Is it? I think the target should be to continue, particularly Subi, the way they're playing. I think at least Swans, when they've got the ball in their forward line, they have gone relatively quick on the rare occasions they've gone in. I'd be instructing Subi to get the ball in far more quicker than what they are, which is then going to give them space. And we've seen when even Henderson has had space. And I just don't believe that Mayo, surprisingly enough, who's had a really good game, just hasn't worked hard enough in trying to exploit. And don't get me wrong, I rate Ernst very, very highly as a player. But he just looks like he has one effort and blows up. So I just feel as though that would be the tactic I'd be trying to exploit the opposition on.
5: Well, third quarter underway. Swan District's leading Subiaco by 2 points. It's 28-26. And we'll have another ball up in the middle. Here on 91.3 Sport FM. Round 12 waffle action on your Saturday afternoon. Grey skies above now. It's fairly dark out there here at Leaderville Oval.
3: A couple of the other games, Matty, really starting to open up in the third quarter. So let's see if we get it here. We'll give you a score around the ground shortly.
5: Yeah, we'll take a look. Plenty of congestion around the footy at the moment. It can't really go one way or the other at the moment.
2: And that's what we've had, Matty. Like, you know, I would expect these sides to chain the ball out with handball.
5: Impey got a fist to it. In there is Loftus and Cipro. Ball pinned to the ground now, so another ball up.
3: Perth have kicked seven straight in the third quarter. Sorry, Tony.
2: No, it's fine.
1: Must be the breeze.
2: It's good news for Mitzi, so keep going.
3: Oh, no, that's it. That's all I've got for you. They lead by 31, but Perth, 9-6 to 4-5.
2: They can't have kicked seven in a row. They've got player unrest up there.
3: Mark Stone's going to be on the phone, Mitzi. Be careful.
1: Me and Mark, we're great mates.
5: Rucks go at it again and again. Just players being wrapped up immediately. Hinchliffe on Burke that time.
3: Claremont by 14 over East Seattle. 4-3 in the third quarter there.
1: Give a free kick, umpire. Do something to break it up.
2: What's happened to your old rule?
1: Oh, no, it's gone. It's gone.
5: So Swans just working it forward ever so slightly in their front half. Burke breaks a couple of would-be tacklers. Handball's only as far as Hinchliffe, though. And again, another ball up. But this time it's on the half-forward line for Swan District. So they've worked it forward.
1: Impey's won some really good clean taps.
5: That he has. Reedy up high, brought to ground immediately. He was wrapped up by Liam Hickmott.
1: What do we had? Seven stoppages in the space of 2 minutes?
2: Well,
1: open it up, umpire. Give a free kick to a ruckman.
5: Impey tapping it down. Doesn't get the free kick. And another ball up at right half forward for Swans. How about I hand it over to Jacob and see if he can work something.
1: I think this umpire's going to do it. He came in, took over from that umpire.
3: Doesn't work like that, Matty, as much as it should.
1: Here he goes.
3: Ball
1: come on.
3: Tossed in the air. Impey.

0: Tackle rewarded by the umpire.
1: Be a tough kick.
0: He's not going to have it. He's going to kick it into the pocket for Lynch. Untidy on the half volley. It was a short kick. He was on the back foot. There was no momentum in his kick, and it's gone off the shins of Lynch across the line at right full forward.
2: He would have almost had the wind behind him there. I don't know what he was doing.
0: They kick into the Vincent Street end. Generally, rule of thumb, if weather's on the way, you look over towards the city and we can see the skyline, and we still can. But if we don't, that means the rain is on its way. Boundary throw in. Swans in attack. A pretty drab start to this third quarter for station sponsor Cowden, the insurance brokers. Subi can't get it away. Rolling a kick is Kelman. At least clears the defensive 50, leaving it behind Watson for Swans. Or McLaughlin's hurt himself. He's dislocated a shoulder, I think. Meanwhile, the ball spills on. Schofield tackles Cipro, but Cipro stands up. Hand passes to Tester. He spun in a tackle and forced into the turf. I told you, Matty, doesn't work. You can change commentators, but if the game's a scrap, it's a scrap. 4 minutes of scoreless football in the third term.
3: There is no person coming out to see McLaughlin. He's had to run off himself.
2: Yeah, back to where we started in the middle, and McLaughlin's still lumbering off, and he's favouring that right shoulder.
3: Must be short staffed today, Swan Districts.
0: Get out there, Mitchie.
2: Ball back in the middle, and again, we'll have another ball up. So just forward of centre for Subiaco, only by about 5 metres off the centre circle. Ball up again. Rucks, a chance at plenty of hit-outs. Now a clean clearance for Loftus. Gets it to the outer side. Watson, the kick on the left boot. From behind, Hewitt flew high. Couldn't take the mark. And here they go. Swan Districts, Harvey. Oh, they work it nicely to Hewitt. One way, then the other. Gets to 40 metres from goal. Kicks towards, and it's a beauty. A drop punt. So Swan Districts, a pretty bit of play after a real tight tussle for about 5 minutes of footy here in the third term. But great goal by Ben Hewitt to extend this lead for Swan Districts to 8 points. 5-4, plays 4-2, 5 minutes gone third term.
3: That was a wonderful passage of play by Swan Districts with the run and overlap. Had players for the ball, and they were able to get it off to Hewitt, who steadied at the right time, kicked a very good goal. That was an impressive bit of play by Swan Districts.
4: That's what the game's been crying out for, Mitchie. And I think I mentioned at half-time, surprisingly enough, Swans were the team. And, you know, it's only happened on the rare occasions in this game because it's been a slog and very much a defensive game. But Swans have been the team that have shown the propensity to be more that running, overlap, quick-moving team where you thought Subiaco would be dominant in that area.
0: Unlike Peel, Subi have paid their bills and they've turned the light on.
3: Hey,
0: lights are on as we start this second half. Miller, Rucks and Rose kick Subiaco to half forward. An untidy kick. Swans playing good football. Pena had the ball a long time, just seemed to throw it away. Umpire said it was a hand pass, and Swans are storming through midfield. Cotalesa pulls his kick to left half forward. Cummings marks. Chance for Swans to go back inside 50. Coleman on a lead. Haven't called his name yet so far, and he's thoroughly outmarked. Wasn't a great kick, it must be said. It hung on his head, and the mark taken by Blight, who kicks Subiaco across the ground on the diagonal, waiting with two Subi players, broken up by Ragone of Swans. Shares with Tester. His hand pass untidy back in the direction of Ragone, and it goes across the line at right half forward in front of the old Department of Sport and Rec building, the East Perth members area. Boundary throwing.
3: Well, it's the Swans midfield that's taken control. Subiaco need more from Giro and certainly Schofield in particular. And they need Corbett in that area as well.
0: Feels like the weather's about to close in here at Leaderville. So another goal here will be telling. Cotalesa, brilliant. Feeds his skipper. Jesse Turner on the run. Pulls his kick to the left. Running directly at goal from 35 metres. Should have done better. Pulled it to the left. Misses.
3: Again, another good clearance by Swan Districts from a stoppage.
0: 5-5-35 Swans. Subi 4-2-26. 8 minute mark of this third quarter.
2: Corbett plays on out of full back. Gains 20 metres in territory. Kicks to the outer side wing, but only as far as Ernst, who takes a saving mark for Swans.
3: It's almost think you need to put Mayo onto the ball, Tony.
2: Tester alongside him, releases, goes for a bit of a run, finds Turner just in from the boundary line, hand pass over the top, sits up for Ursegg, 60 metres out, kicks towards the pocket, out of bounds on the full. It travelled too far.
4: Certainly playing with more energy. There's more run in their game. And, you know, they're playing with more confidence. That kick from Ursic then needed to be better directed, which might have resulted in a goal for them. But they're up and about. Subi are defending at the moment.
2: Got some good handball chain on that outer side wing, Swan Districts, as we often see at Bassendean. weaving his way through. Now Swans, they go again inside 50.

0: Coleman out the back, couldn't get to him. Now picked up by Lynch. Has a runner alongside. It's Charlcraft. Kicks across the face of goal. It's going to sit up here for Kelman. In from the boundary line, but pushed across by Reedy. And a throw-in.
1: In these conditions, Mitzi, that Charlcraft opportunity should have taken the opportunity.
2: Yeah. He was clear. I know he was on his non-preferred side, but should have done better.
0: Throwing it right full forward for Swans. Up by 9 points. 8.5 minutes played here. Third term, dark skies above, lights are on at Leadable. Ball thrown back in, Impey and Miller go at it. Impey wins out, hand passes back to Harvey, who just hesitated for just a second too long. Got a hand pass back to Turner. Oh. And now Kelman can go on a run here for Subiaco. They get the turnover, looks ahead, no one up forward. Swan streaming back, but Petrocelli puts the afterburners on. He's got some speed. Stevens takes a bounce at half back for Swan Districts and clears to the outer side wing. No one there, but it'll be taken by the Lions and a saving mark by Savini.
1: It's a poor kick.
2: That was a terrible kick.
3: Does that so often, Savini? No one on the mark. So he was able to run on. Needed someone to come at him. It's the veteran Mayo. Bowled over. No free kick against Ernst, who fought the good fight for Swan Districts. Loose ball now and a robust tackle. Forces a line into the ground there at right half forward.
2: As you said, Tony, there's a real energy around Swans. They're tackling fiercely. They are winning contested ball.
3: Gloomy skies, lights are on. Any lead is important. 9 point differential to Swan Districts. 10 minute mark of this third term. No clear takeaway. Another stoppage.
1: Well, invariably, as we always mention, third quarters, for whatever reason, the game seems to open up, which it's starting to look that way.
3: Miller the palm. Well done by Clark, but he coughed it up with a handball on the fly, and Swans again chain it out by hand. Impey fumbled, but had support. Loftus to his captain Turner. Long handball along the line. Wasn't it the advantage of Lynch, who couldn't vacuum on the half volley? Now going in Murison, has to be careful. He's dragged this in, has he? No, says the umpire.
1: That's what I tried to explain, not that very well at halftime. Swans are now playing the brand of footy where they're more likely to score.
3: So neutral territory, out of side. Punch forward by Impey, who's kicked a goal in this game. Done some nice work in the ruck. Blair creates a bit of space for Hibbins Hargraves. Flicks a hand pass. Umpire said it wasn't a hand pass, it's a throw.
2: That's the pressure that Swans are applying.
3: Hinchcliffe with the free kick. Too far out to score. The wind is now pointing in Swan's direction at the Vincent Street end. Kicks looking for Coleman. Haven't called his name today, but we have now. Takes a strong mark on a short hit-up lead. 45 from goal. Lee Coleman kicking for goal here for Swan Districts. He's about 15 in from the boundary.
1: We've seen him do this many times too, Mitzi, yeah, where he hasn't had a kick for half a game and then he can bob up in 10 minutes and kick you two or three goals.
3: Every season he's played at league level, he's won Swan's leading goal kicker. He's not their leading goal kicker this year. He missed the first month. 10 goals on the season. Looks like the rain's starting to fall here as Coleman strides towards goal, kicked it off his knee. It almost got there somehow still. Just fell short. That was not a tidy ball drop, and it's knocked through on the last line of defence. So a minor score for Coleman. His first stat are behind, and the lead out to 10 points for Swans at the 12-minute mark of the third term.
0: Yeah, oh, Light will be thankful for that miss because he let him lead up at the foot there and just sat back expecting the longer kick.
2: Well, for all their dominance in this first 11 minutes, Swan Districts, they've only got that one goal to show for it.
3: Claremont by 27 now. They've pushed away from East Fremantle, and so have Perth. They lead by 31 over South.
0: Slippery underfoot. Turner getting real busy in there. Clever from Cipro. Gets it to Cotalesa. Kicks inside 50. Target. Oh, nearly Lynch. Couldn't take the mark off hands. Ball to the front. Bouncing towards full forward. It went at right angle. Came up with it, but he couldn't break away because the tackle was applied immediately for a ball up.
1: Well, there's no doubt the handball out of stoppages is the issue that's affecting Subiaco at the moment, certainly giving Swan Districts opportunities.
0: Yeah, right full forward for Swans. Impey just punches it towards goal, and we'll have another ball up. So very, very close to goal here.
2: Well, Tony, they've now surpassed Subiaco in inside 50s.
0: But Cummings in the ruck. Wearing the old number 33. And another ball up at right full forward here. So repeat stoppages once again. Ball thrown up. Cummings again in the ruck. Wins out. Ball at ground level. Burke just seeing it across the boundary line for another throw-in. 13 minutes gone, third term. Swans lead by 10.
2: All the territory with Swan Districts this quarter.
3: And they've got to put it on the scoreboard,
2: correct,
3: though.
2: Correct, I agree.
3: Subi will hurt on the offensive when they get their chance. Haven't really had it in this quarter so far. Last couple of goals have gone Swan's way, and they're going to have another chance here because McLaughlin, who earlier in the term went off with a sore shoulder, has just been put down and will win a free kick. The ball had not yet returned to play. It might have been mid-air as it was being spun in by the boundary umpire. McLaughlin was put down by McGowan, and that's a free kick to the Swans small forward. He's at right full forward. It'll only be 25 from goal, and 45-degree angle.
2: And the umpire was in the exact right spot to see that.
1: This is going to be very, very interesting kick because of this cross breeze.
2: Now, Murray Cooper would be saying to you, Tony, you kick it about half goal height.
1: Height inside the right-hand post.
2: Correct.
3: Yeah, very serviceable player, Jackson McLaughlin. Previously played with Geelong in their VFL program. Strides towards the target at the Vincent Street end and never gave it a chance. It's not going to score. In actual fact, it lands short and blight marks alongside the behind post.
2: And that's what happens when you kick it too high, Tony.
1: Pretty ordinary kick.
3: And Blight hangs his kick in the air and gives it straight back. Oh, that was a poor exit kick. He was looking from a lane, a little dinky 15-metre pass, and Kane read it well, cuts across and marks. He's on the opposite side at left full forward, and it's only a kick of 30 metres.
1: The possessions he's had, Mitzi, Blight, he's taken some good, strong marks in defence, but he's really heart and mouth when he's running with the football, and some of his kicks today have been very indecisive.
3: The Karratha product, part of Swan Zone. He's never kicked a league goal until now. Ethan Kane and his teammates know the score. It's amazing how often a player kicks their first goal and everyone on the ground knows it. Yeah, you ask a player and they say, no, we don't know our stats. Absolutely they do. Ethan Kane has a goal and Swans have the biggest lead of the match for either side. 6-6-42 plays 4-2-26, 16 minutes into the third term for Cowden, the insurance brokers.
2: Well, a poor, as you said, Tony, a very poor kick, and Jacob called it from Blight. And really, that's reward for Swan Districts. They needed that goal because they have dominated this first half of this third quarter. They've had the ball inside forward 50 on numerous occasions, and a poor kick out of defence in a turnover results in an important goal for Swan Districts.
0: Well, Subi need a response here, and they need it quick.
2: Well, I reckon Impey's been the one. He's given them a lot in this quarter.
0: Yeah, he's been very good. Wins the hit out there, only as far as Miller, his opponent. Miller around onto that right boot, kicks to half forward. Robbins the target, offhand, spills to the front. Ball being bounced around at the moment. Stevens, Kelman. Kelman sockers it forward, only as far as Collins. Collins runs into plenty of traffic for a ball up forward of centre for the Lions. Between right half forward and wing. So, players going in again. Close to the boundary line, Schofield. A beautiful blind turn by Harvey. Hand passes forward. Ooh. Mullane came hard. Standing strong, though. Swan Districts. McGowan, Mullane still hurt. Geez, that was a good contest. Hinchliff. And now Robbins takes it at right half forward, though, for Subiaco. Hands it off to Schofield. Kicks into the pocket. And on the lead is Hibbins Hargraves. Running towards the boundary line. Takes a chest mark. What a contest that was. Mullane still down on the outer side wing.
2: Well, was it Mullane that went into Hinchcliffe?
0: Yeah.
2: That's what he did. And Hinchcliffe held his ground.
3: Great contest.
2: Kept the footy. Yeah, it was a good contest.
1: We're going to have a lengthy stoppage here, boys.
0: Yeah. I mean, Mullane was attacking the footy. He was going. That's why he's hurt, because he was hit front on, and Hinchliffe just was able to really stand his ground very well. And he's running off now, being helped by the trainers just alongside him.
2: Well, if Subi need a miraculous goal, they need this one from Hibbins Hargraves.
0: Well, that they do. Been relatively unsighted today, Hibbins Hargraves.
2: Blight back on the ground. Probably got a bit of a mouthful from Coach Jared Schofield after that turnover.
0: Well, Hibbins Hargraves is going to have to kick this from 30 metres out. Right, full forward on the boundary line.
2: There goes. Look at Ernstie running in.
3: He's fresh.
0: He's wasting his energy.
2: Go, son. He wants to get into that contest.
0: He wants to get to the goal line to try and get a fist in. As Mullane just now walks it off. And finally is off the ground. So Giro comes on.
3: HII, I would imagine.
2: Yep.
0: Yeah, so he'll be looked over by the trainers. And the umpire yet to blow the whistle to give it back to Hibbins Hargraves. There it is. And so he'll have a shot just in front of the scoreboard there on the far side. 30 metres from goal. Looks as though he's going to go the drop punt here from the boundary line. Tight angle. He's going to have to work it. It goes right across the face and almost out of bounds on the foot. Bounced up just before it hit the boundary line. So we'll have a throw in.
2: Yeah, it was always going to be a tough kick from that pocket, with the right-hand pocket into the breeze.
3: Interesting, the runners today. Alex Howard, former Swans player and current player for Subiaco, Ryan Borshett. So a couple of familiar runners out there today in the pink. Can't miss them. Boundary throw in. Mayo to the front of the contest. Chance for Ciano. Really sighted. Fumble from Turner. He's now forced down by Ciano. And that's another stoppage just beyond the goal square for Subi. 16-point lead to Swans. The Lions need to answer. And quickly, third quarter, ticking towards time on. Mayo trying to follow up with his own ruck knock. Bowled over was Collins. Wanted a free, didn't get it. Swans exit defensive 50 through Harvey. Through the fingertips of Will Hickmott.
2: Well,
3: McLaughlin
2: played.
3: Wins it on the ground. He's done some big things in this quarter. Zigs and tags. Pulls his kick back to the wing. Not enough depth to get towards Reedy. He taps it out, though, and follows up for Swan Districts. Too good for Blight. Shares it with Cipro. Cipro under pressure, but gets it back by hand to Reedy. Reedy throws it on the boot this time for Swans. Up to the wing. Fist comes to ground level from Will Hickmott. Underneath McLaughlin. Brilliant hand pass in the clinches. Harvey, they're inspired, Swan Districts. Hinchliffe. Collins is running down the ground, the defender. He's got goal side of his man, but he can't pick it up. He fumbles down by his ankles, then tries to sock it to his own advantage. The moment's passed, or has it? Coming through Swans. Losing the ball under pressure, Rigoni. A hand pass slow into midfield. A chance for Swans to win it back. That was a sloppy exit handball from Subiaco. Will Collins just needed a good bounce and he was running towards goal. Instead, it's a ball up 60 metres out.
2: They're hunting Swans. They know that there's a big opportunity here.
3: Ernst in the ruck with Mayo. Ernst fists it forward to centre-half forward. Broken up by Burke of the Lions. Just has to hack it out towards the outer wing. It's at the mercy of the bounce. Swans actually have the numbers. Awkward bouncing ball collected by Pina. Shares it with Hewitt. And Hewitt short to Hinchliffe, who's between wing and half forward left.
0: He'll just go laterally to Turner. Turner then plays on. Kicks inside 50 towards the pocket. Gets to the back. First there, Subiaco. Lachlan Henderson clears defensive 50 to the outer side. Sitting in the way. And it's going to be a lasso coming in.
3: Touched.
0: Or is it touched? Yes, touched, says the umpire. So Hewitt just must have got a fist to it. Or
3: umpire said it was
0: Robbins.
3: Yeah, touched off the boot.
0: Oh, touched off the boot.
3: Back
0: there
3: to
0: you
3: the
0: go.
3: Original kick.
0: So there you go. So a throw in. Out of sight, just forward of centre for the Lions. Mayo and Ernst go at it. Mayo wins out off the foot of Cotalesa. Liam Hickmott wins out, though. The clearance to Giro. Giro drives the legs, kicks towards half forward. Campbell Henderson shoves Collins out of the way. Then a hand pass over the top to Bartlett. Runs on, kicks from 35. A check side, and he's put it through. A much-needed goal for Subiaco in time on. That is their first goal since the 17-minute mark of the second term. They get it back to within a 10-point margin, 6-6-42 to 5-2-32. Swan District's leading, 22 minutes gone third term.
2: Yeah, against the run of the play, wasn't it? And well done by Bartlett. He is a very skillful player. Doesn't get enough of the footy, but when he does get it, something happens. And they needed that goal, Subiaco. I reckon, I thought that breeze has started to favour more the Vincent Street end, but it still seems to be going quite strongly across the ground. But an important goal for Subiaco keeps them in the contest.
1: Amazing stat at the moment for the quarter, Mitzi. Swan Districts have been inside 50 10 times to Subiaco's 2.
2: Yeah. And it's been their handball that's just really worried Subiaco in this quarter.
1: They've only managed to outscore them by a goal.
2: Yeah.
1: So they need to capitalise on these entries.
3: Mayo's in the ruck now. Hooks it down with the left hand. Cipro's after the loose ball for Swans. Dispossessed by Giro. Giro falls on top of him. Umpire says ball up.
2: Yeah,
3: we've got the close one, gents. 31 points for Perth over South Fremantle, final quarter. 27 points for Claremont over East Fremantle at the Good Grocer. And 51 points to Peel over West Perth. West Perth, though, have outscored them since the first term. Problem was, first quarter was 7-5 to 0-0. Ball up, slightly forward of centre for the Lions. but a ton of ball played in there. Still a disputed ball. No clear takeaway yet. Plenty of numbers around, and umpire circles and calls for it.
2: You can see a bit of urgency now in the Subiaco game. They're really trying hard to win that contested ball.
3: Gloomy skies. Not sure if had too much heavy rain just yet, but expecting some. Harvey throws a boot at it for Swans. Gains 40 metres and bounces it out towards half forward, knocking it to his own advantage, Hewitt, and eventually loses it. It spills across the line.
2: He showed a bit today, Hewitt. Looks the part.
1: Yes, he's another one. Mitch scored back really well. And, you know, Mayo had an excellent first quarter. He certainly quelled his influence.
3: They stand side by side at this boundary throw-in. They're competing in the ruck. Ernst fists it back towards the boundary line. It's going to go across, and they'll have to do it again. Ernst will have to trot back and do it once more.
2: He is a player that does give the team energy, isn't he?
1: Oh, no doubt, yeah. You know, as I said, in his area, he's a very, very good competitor.
3: Not sure this will be a long quarter. We've only seen 2-1. We're at the 25-minute mark now for station sponsor Cowden, the insurance brokers. Ernst taps it down. Mayo's going to follow up, though. Wins the hard ball for Subi. Shares with Schofield. They're through midfield now, the Lions. Kick towards centre half forward. It hangs in the air. One-on-one, and Campbell Henderson. Oh, he dropped the mark. He saw off Collins, and Collins buries him with a big tackle, and the ball spills out to Watson of Swan Districts. Shares it with Cipro. Chips it into the middle. Mark taken by Turner, and he's been collared high late. Umpire said it wasn't late.
2: Okay.
3: Just says, everyone calm down. Jesse Turner. Defensive point of the square, left half back, measures a short pass, not 15 to Stevens. Stevens thought about the hand pass, instead he's going to run and drive Swans out towards half forward, hand to it from Hewitt and across the line, 60 metres from goal, Swans by 10 points, 25 minutes into the third.
1: I'd just like to have seen that kick channel in the corridor.
2: Yeah, I'd like to see, they need one more in my opinion.
1: And that's probably the reason, even though they've dominated the back half of this quarter, they haven't been effective on the scoreboard because they've gone too wide.
0: Ernst just shoves off Mayo, wins the clearance. Oh, they turn it over here. Swans, and here goes Giro, hands it off to Mayo. Giro gets it back. He's going through the corridor, takes a bounce, kicks over the top. Does he get it to Campbell Henderson? Yes, he does. Outstretched. And a beautiful mark as he fell to the ground with Collins draped all over him. He'll line up from 30 metres out on a slight angle.
2: Well, I reckon Mayo's made a difference when he's gone on the ball, Tony. He's won the ground ball, and Giro's certainly lifted his rating in the last 5 or so minutes. And young Henderson's taken another... You're talking about Ernstie again?
1: Yeah. No, look, the only reason I'm highlighting that is that because, as you just identified, at that last ruck contest, the ball hit the deck, Mayo ran away from him. And I just don't think he's exploited him enough in that area.
0: Campbell Henderson looking to become Subiaco's first multiple goal kicker of the afternoon. And he kicks truly this time. A couple of shots earlier on in the game that went to the right. This time he adjusts and kicks truly. It's a 4-point difference. Swan District still leading. 42-38, 27 minutes gone third term.
1: Really pleased to see the development of this young Henderson, Mitzi.
2: Yes, been fantastic.
1: He's been, what I really like is he's just smart. You know, the way he reads the game and the way he's positioned himself. And even on that occasion, it was a bit different. He had to run back with a fly to the ball. So he's a young kid that from, you know, in the space of a month who you thought, who was going to really struggle, is... developed very, very nicely, and Schofield would be really pleased with his projection.
3: First multiple goal kicker of the game. Campbell Henderson only had one career goal heading in, so now has three to his name, and he could be a difference today. We're set for a close finish, 4-point differential deep in this third term. Hooked down by Impey, but roved beautifully by Clark of the Lions. Hacks it to half forward, skips through, hold of the jumper, and Subi could be in front at three-quarter time. Bartlett's kick, no, it's coming back. Schofield has it. Don't think he's got the legs, but he's going to drive it long and hope there's a marker at full forward. Hand to it from Ernst, spills to the back towards Miller. He has to become the tackler. Swan saves the day. Stevens, a nervy, looping hand pass. Campbell Henderson with the fend off. He thought he was Dustin Martin. Pulls it back into the corridor. He conceded a bit of ground. Mayo marks, and that's going to be 50. He was clattered in too late. Subi will be in front, right on the doorstep of three-quarter time.
2: Well,
3: Subi would be smart to get out of the fracas that's unfolded since the late contact. Because Mayo realising there's a bit of a skirmish, waste no time in driving the ball through for Subi's third of the term, and all of a sudden, having defended grimly for 20 minutes, Subi leads by 2 points, 29-minute mark of the third.
2: Well, Tony, for all their dominance for 20 minutes of this quarter, Swans have given it away in the last 8 or 9, because Mayo's gone into the middle, they've started to win the clearance, players like Giro have lifted, and on that occasion, just a silly... Well, I think Swans should have actually let that ball go through for a behind, but Stevens tried to get it out to a player deep in the pocket, didn't work, and then the kick came back into Mayo, who was clear, and then a silly 50-metre penalty. Mayo would have kicked the goal anyway, even without a 50-metre penalty, but all of a sudden, Subi back in front.
0: Well, that they are. As we close in on three-quarter time, is there one last goal here in this term? Mayo takes it out of the ruck as he falls over, gets a hand pass away. Cotalesa sockers it towards the outer side wing. Turner's going to get there first for Swans, or is he? Foot race at the moment. Both players overrun the ball. And now Watson in. It was Cotalesa, rather. And we'll have a ball up.
2: Well, Subiaco have just started to win the ball from the middle of the ground. In the last 3 or 4 clearances we've seen, it's been Subiaco. A
0: few people on the outer watching this stoppage. Aerial ping pong being played. Cotalesa rips it out, gets a hand pass away to Harvey. Bartlett sockers it off the deck, but a whistle, and it's going to come back to Harvey of Swan Districts.
3: I reckon the fans have worked out, Matty, there's a cross breeze, that's where the ball's going to be, so that's why they've parked themselves over there.
0: Oh, and he turns it over in the middle of the ground. Here can go Subiaco. Petrocelli waits and then goes. Just a little chip over the top to Campbell Henderson, 50 metres from goal. He was pushed by Collins. He kicks now on the diagonal and finds Charlie Burke at left half forward, 50 metres from goal.
2: Well, their tails are up. Subiaco's tails are up.
3: The message has come out to take your kick because the siren's about to go.
0: Yeah, 30 minutes gone, third term.
1: Well, we see this often, don't we? The side that dominates the early part of the quarter, the opposition invariably come back in the back half. And, you know, Swans need to be better than that and understand that situation, trying to rest it before it happens.
0: He lines it up from 50. Oh, he's got a fair bit on it, and it hits the woodwork.
2: And it's all been in red time, Tony.
1: Well, that says a bit about the breeze, doesn't it?
3: Yeah.
1: He's kicked that 60 metres.
3: 3 goals in red time. That's Charlie Burke's first score of the year. He kicked 2 goals under Boo in his first quarter last year, and he hasn't kicked another goal since. That almost broke the sequence. Pina runs out of the goal square, kicks half back through the hands of Mayo. Just about hit him on the chin. It's his first error of the day. Three-quarter time, and that late burst from Subi has put them back in front. 7-3-45 to 6-6-42. Swans got out to a 16-point lead in that quarter before Subi kicked 3 goals in time on to return the lead to the home side. 7-3-45 to 6-6-42. 2 each to Campbell Henderson and Jack Mayo. Singles for Petrocelli, Murison and Bartlett. On Swan side of the page, Hewitt, Hinchliffe, Kane, Watson, Impey all have goals. And I think I'm missing one there. Pina. So Hewitt, Hinchliffe, Impey, Kane, Pina and Watson, their goal scorers for Swan Districts. Three-quarter time, 3-point game as we head to the break around the grounds. Perth are 6 goals up on the reigning premiers, South of Mantle, at the 19-minute mark of the last quarter. East of Mantle, 22 points down against Claremont. Tigers lead by 22. And over at Joondalup, that game has been all one-way traffic. Peel, 13-13-91. Lead West Perth 5-3-33. So 58-point lead. Last night, East Perth by 5 points on this same venue over West Coast. We could have a similarly thrilling finish coming up. It's three-quarter time in our Sport FM game of the day. Round 12 action. Subi by 3 points, 7-3-45 to 6-6-42. Swans with a quarter to play.
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3: And a big thank you to all of our station sponsors who make the broadcast possible on a week-to-week basis. Classic Contractors, Keswick Australia, Cowden Insurance Brokers, McIntosh & Son, Retrovision Previous, the Scoreboard, SKG Radiology, Greyhounds WA and Freightmart. Three-quarter time and it's a three-point lead to the Lions. Swans got out to a 16-point lead in that quarter before being run down by the Lions. Our experts, Tony McCall and Chris Bitsopoulos, it's been a day, it's been very hard to get a read on what's going to happen next. Tony, what happens from here?
1: Yeah, fascinating quarter. That was better. Certainly gave us something to talk about, Mitzi, didn't it?
5: Yep.
1: Like in the first 5 minutes of the quarter, I think we had about 10 ball-ups just underneath us here on the centre wing. And maybe it might have been a message to both teams that we need to improve this situation. And Swan Districts took the bull by the horns from there on in. They started to win clearance and they started to use handball to get it out into some open space. And at least them gave them the opportunities to get entries. And, you know, as I mentioned, probably half to two-thirds of the way through the quarter, they've been inside 10 to Subiaco's 2. But unfortunately, at that particular stage, they were only able to score a goal with all of those entries. So they didn't really capitalise. And even when you look at the end of the quarter, Subiaco finished up only going inside 5 times for the quarter, Mitzi, to kick those 3 goals in a row at the back end. And that came from almost identical style of play that Swan District adopted in the early part of the quarter. And I think your call was outstanding in terms of the fact that Mayo and Schofield made the right move at the right time, where it was appearing as though the game might be slipping away from Subiaco with the dominance that they had on their entries inside 50. Mayo went back onto the ball, they assessed it, arrested the ascendancy, and then they started to get the ball back in their forward line and consequently got some run, got some overlap, got it in quicker, had it a more open forward line, and we saw goals from Bartlett, Henderson and Mayo, from probably a ridiculous and undisciplined effort, you know, by hitting him after he'd taken a mark to get him the 50 metres that ensured the goal. But when you look, that's more the style and the brand, and it's going to be very, very interesting. The good thing about the breeze, although it's almost gale force, it's blowing directly across the ground. So both sides have got an even chance of winning this game of football. The breeze isn't going to be a factor in my mind in terms of favouring one end of the ground. So middle of the ground's going to be really interesting. You would think that maybe Schofield, and he's not. Miller's going to go into the middle. Mayo's gone forward. Impey and their small midfielders are going to really... Cipro's one that's going to need to get in. I'd be inclined to throw Hinchliffe into the middle of the ground. I just think he's a really smart player. And then on the other hand, Corbett and the Hickmont brothers and Giro are ones with Clark that are going to be very, very important in getting the momentum going their way in this game.
3: Just quickly, Mitzi, it looks like Mullane might have been ruled out. He didn't come back to the bench. So they maybe apply a short Subi and a defensive post down. What happens in the last term?
2: Well, I think you'd think the momentum's now with Subiaco, so these clearances become so important. Impey's been able to get over the top of Miller, and as Tony said at the three-quarter time break, it's Mayo when he went into the middle. He won ball on the ground and got it out to the smalls, and that's where they really came good in that last 10 minutes. But it should be a fascinating last quarter, Jacob.
0: Yeah, tight contest today at Leaderville Oval. Last quarter underway. Impey flies high again. He's done that all afternoon. Players going in hard, holding the ball as well. So unlucky McLaughlin in the middle of the ground. One out by Giro. He's got mud all over his Guernsey. Kicks long inside 50. Robbins got to the front, just lost the mark. Picks it back up. Well, great smother coming through Stevens on Kelman. Stevens, second effort, just trying to hack it forward. Can't quite do so. Coming in hard again is Giro at ground level. That was McGowan, rather, and a ball up.
2: Well, you'd think Swans would need to kick the first goal.
0: Yeah, you'd think that. Subiaco, just with their tails up, the last 10 minutes of that third term, up by 3 points. Kick inside 50 again for the Lions. And Campbell Henderson, man in front, is going to receive a free kick. And Collins gives it away for Swans.
2: You can see he's having his best game. He just cramped up a little bit then, Henderson, but he's certainly been a shining light for Subiaco up forward. Shows that he's got a lot of potential.
0: So just caught him high, just an interference. And Campbell Henderson will line up for his third. 45 degree angle. He'll kick from about 50 metres out at left half forward. Tough one for a left footer. Which way is the wind blowing? Going to be tough. He sends it on its way. It's going to go across the face. And Ernst, our man Ernst, knocks it for a behind. And it is a four-point margin. Subiaco 7-4, plays Swan District 6-6. 2 minutes gone, final quarter.
3: Earlier season game, Subi kicked the last 8 goals of that game. They've kicked the last 3 of this one. Does history repeat? Watson Long to the outer side of the ground, and the big fist from Savini over the top directs it to the boundary line. And we'll have a boundary throw-in. 7-4-46, plays 6-6-42. A real arm wrestle of an afternoon here. A lot to play for both teams. Subi trying to push back into the five. Swans trying to keep their finals dream alive.
1: You'd like to see them play this quarter like their season depends on it.
2: Yep.
3: Andrew Pruin would have implored his team to do that. Fumble from Loftus. Opened the door for Giro. Kicked it straight up and down the mine shaft. Roved by Cipro. Gee, he had an arm free, didn't he? He was spun a long way. And no free kicks, says the umpire. Ball up, still attacking point of the square, left half forward. Subi kicking to the Vincent Street end. Miller and Impey. Impey taps to the outside, but getting there, Clark. Another one with a muddy jumper. Lofts it high inside 50, deep into the pocket. Collins stretches acrobatically, gets a hand to it. Ball spills away. Turner relieving hand pass, shares there with his teammate in Pena. And his hand pass to Stevens, who exits the ball out of bounds.
2: Well, it's clean that Subiaco midfield that's lifted, hasn't it? I mean, Clark
1: right
2: and
1: top of the
2: Giro
1: yep.
2: and the like have got on top.
1: Clearance is very important, but to get that forward handball is more important.
3: Now, all on his own here, Kelman from the stoppage. It's spilt back to Miller to Schofield, who hacks it inside 50, and it lands on the chest of Henderson.
0: Siennes.
2: Oh. Siennes, player of the day.
3: From Collins. Hero, or from villain to hero.
1: Collins has taken not many learnings out of this game because Henderson's consistently stood in front of him,
2: yep.
1: And that scramble kick that generally comes out of stoppage usually falls short. And consequently, Collins hasn't got his start points right.
2: Well, this could be a breakout game for this young fella.
3: I think it is anyway.
2: Yep.
3: But he can be the match winner. It's far from decided this game, even if he kicks accurately. 25 metres, slight angle. Campbell Henderson to the Vincent Street end. Soars through. Lindsay, the Subi fan, the diehard, is waving his flag parochially behind the goals. And Subi, in a game of momentum swings, all of a sudden have the momentum. They lead by 10 points 5 minutes into the final turn.
1: Tell you what he is, Mitch. He's another one of you. He's another left footer.
2: Yeah, well, left footers generally kick
1: and
2: goals.
1: He caresses the ball and yep. gets a, you know, makes quite a good impact on it.
2: But you're right. Collins has tried to play behind him, Tony, not even alongside him, and he's just been able to get that separation from a loose kick that comes into the arc, and on that occasion he had probably a metre or two on him.
1: He's given up, Will. He's gone off.
2: Has he
1: said, I've had enough, so I'm going to have a break.
3: Get me out of here.
2: Well, they need to start getting back into the middle of the ground, start winning ball out of the middle, because Subiaco have got on top.
0: Full-time Perth have defeated South Fremantle by 34 points. East Fremantle making a game of it against Claremont, and Peel Thunder well out in front at Joondalup.
3: Cade's gone quiet in the studio there.
0: Oh, no. Well, we've got a tight game here. Subiaco 10-point leaders, 5 minutes into the last quarter, so plenty of time left. Murison sockers it to his own advantage, then sockers it again. He's got World Cup fever. Inside 50 now for the Lions. Bartlett applies a good tackle, and we'll have a ball up on the paint of 50 for Subiaco's forward half. Sun is shining now, so it looks as though we're going to avoid the rain. Schofield reels around, kicks inside. Bartlett the target, too strong for him. Sits up for Erceg, just clears defensive 50, looking for Hewitt on the lead, and he's seen across the line for a throw-in.
2: Good to see Schofield getting a little bit of the footy too. Yeah. That'll give him confidence going into the next game.
1: Yeah, there's only upside there.
2: Yeah.
0: So we've got a boundary throw in between right half forward and wing. Members side. Subiaco's forward half. Ball gets to the back of both ruckmen. Tapped up. Hewitt, Cotalesa rather, brought to ground in the tackle. And now again, we'll have another stoppage just inside the centre square. Oh, it looks like a beautiful summer's day now, all of a sudden.
2: Turn the lights off.
3: They're barely on.
0: Ball thrown back up. Kelman gets a quick kick to it, belts it forward only as far as Ursek, who takes a defensive mark for Swan Districts and looks to the outer side. Has a runner there in Tester. Tester, does it sit up for him? It's a foot race. Oh, he puts on the sprint. Oh, the afterburners as he ran too far. Takes a bounce just. Gets a hand pass away. Lewis Tester, that was exciting. Went for a run.
2: I reckon he ran a ball 40, up. 40 metres.
3: He put the ball under the arm. It was like a rugby player storming to the try line. I'm sure he ran too far.
1: And good on the umpire for not penalising.
3: Oh, we're just ignoring the rules, are we?
1: Yeah, we just... Don't worry about it.
3: If it's exciting, you can break the rules.
1: Yep.
3: You would have been a rebel without a cause as a teenager. Bounce towards half-forward for Subi, getting there, Ursig. He's undecided, flips it back defensively to Kane, who's zigging and zagging, runs his measure, draws the man, handballs to Stevens, look away to Cipro. Cipro feeds it back to Stevens. Swans using the outer side. They need to hit the scoreboard. They trail by 10. God. Looping hand pass, set up a teammate in Harvey. He gets it away to McLaughlin. He's bowled over. Subi inspired all of a sudden. And a free kick here is going which way? Subi's way. High challenge. And the kickback inboard finds Will Hickmott.
2: They're playing with more purpose, Subi Acko.
3: And Claremont have just about done enough at the Good Grocer. Pretty tight contest for most of that game, but Claremont 6 goals in the third term. Just about home and hose. Lead by 10 at the 28-minute mark. Other games effectively decided as well. So we've got the close finish coming up. High kick to half-forward for the Lions. Oh, it gets out the back. Bartlett runs to left half-forward. Fires it inside 50. All over Mayo was his opponent. No free kick. Caleb Ernst has gone down in a heap too. After making that lunging spoil, Watson has it in the back pocket.
2: He's calling someone too. He can't get up.
3: No, he is stuck. He's stuffed
2: stuck
3: now.
2: Yeah.
3: He's definitely stuffed now, Tony. Ursek kicks it to half-back and a juggled mark to Cummings.
0: You think he was just cramping?
2: I've had enough.
3: No, he's waved him away now. I'm all right. Meanwhile.
2: No, I come back.
3: Medic, kick to the wing. Miller, strong mark in the pack.
1: He's gone down again.
3: Oh, he's been shot. Lee Harvey Oswald's up there in the bleachers. Got him. Down. Meanwhile, Miller kicks to half forward and the mark to his opponent, Mayo. Oh, he wheels and will kick inside 50. Towards full forward. Henderson juggles. Can't mark. Will gather and hand pass. A close quarters to Bartlett, who goals.
1: Well, they're playing one short.
3: Oh. And Subi, surely, they trail by 16 points at this stage in the third term. They now lead by 16, 9 minutes into the last term. Meanwhile, is Caleb Burns, has he got a pulse? He's still on the ground. 9 minutes played, final term for McIntosh and Son.
2: He's worked hard. I don't know whether it's cramp or...
1: You know what, boys? I know we're having a little bit of fun and banter, but I remember from round one you guys mentioned that he's had serious hamstring issues.
3: Yeah, you're right.
1: So hopefully he hasn't torn it off the bone, because it doesn't look good. He doesn't look comfortable.
3: Now he wants to stay out there, but I think... And the umpires there are in close conversation... I think he's saying, mate, you've got to go off. So they're actually going to hold proceedings here whilst Ernst comes from the ground. But let's hope it is just a bad case of cramp.
2: Well, he's been a tyro. He's worked his butt off today, Ernst, against the odds, playing on a quality player like Mayo, whether it's been at full back or on the ball. We said throughout the course of the game, he provides a lot of energy for Swan Districts, but hopefully it's just cramp. The umpire's speaking to him now. And said, would you please get off?
3: And quickly.
2: I've got an appointment tonight.
3: Well, is that you, Mitzi, or the umpire?
2: The umpire.
1: Will Collins is saying, stay out there.
0: Well, he's about 5 metres from the boundary. He's not going to go any quicker, though. He'll take his time.
1: Maybe doesn't look that bad,
2: maybe
1: hopefully.
2: That might just stop the game for a little while. Just allow Swans to regroup, because now it's five in a row. For Subiaco.
0: Well, rucks go at it in the middle now. Miller guides it down, sockered forward out of mid-air by Clark.
2: Oh,
0: and he gets it to Bartlett, who takes it on his chest. It's Robbins, rather. Robbins at right half forward. Robbins now looks inside to Bartlett, who takes a mark just in from the boundary line.
2: Just wondering, Swans look fatigued. The energy that they had early is gone.
0: Bartlett kicks smothered. Collins just rips it out, and he goes for a run too. Takes a bounce. Geez, the confidence in Collins. Kicks up the wing. Oh, in from the side, Savini. Strong hands. Great intercept mark.
2: What a great defender Savini is.
0: in front of our broadcast position. Galen Savini, former best and fairest winner at the Lions, goes long down the line, back to where it came from. Bartlett out the back, his target. Campbell Henderson reels it in.
2: He's had a day out, young Henderson.
0: Oh, breakout game, plays on, releases to Clark, kicks inside. Mayo the target, he weaves it through. Mayo onto the left. Kicks towards full forward, still in play. Ball at ground level. Stevens in from the boundary line. Gets a hand pass to Turner. They work it out nicely to Harvey. Harvey over the top. And here they go through the handball chain once again. Charlecraft, the fend off. Oh, beautiful. Brings his opponent down in Miller over the top. Still in dispute. Blair sits it up for McGowan. Feeds it through towards the boundary line. What a play. That was some great footy there. And we'll have a throw in at centre wing, members side in front of our broadcast position. 12 minutes gone, final term. Subiaco, 16 point leaders.
3: He wanted some intensity and some desperation from Swans, Tony. And we're just starting to see the desperation stakes go up in this final quarter.
2: Have not scored this quarter, Swan Districts.
3: Retrovision scoreboard, boundary throw in. Subi by 16. They trail by the same margin in the third term. Now in glorious sunshine. Swans win the clearance. Watson kicks to half forward. Oh, Reedy!
2: That's good to see.
3: It looked like he was going to spoil, and in the end, he juggled the mark. Reedy played state footy on this ground a month ago. Kicks to full forward. Coleman barely sighted. Rolls towards Collins, who's drifted forward. He's tackled by Corbett. Standing tackle. It'll be a ball up.
2: He's actually 60. Gone forward, Collins.
1: The thing that we've overlooked today, boys, is Subi, 63 tackles plus 20 on Swans.
2: Yeah.
3: Siren hasn't gone yet at Shark Park. Robinson's just kicked a goal at the 33-minute mark to bring it back to 5 points. Meanwhile here, Reedy stands up in the tackle. Hand pass went into the ground. Swans desperately need a goal here. 16 points the difference at the 13-minute mark of the final term.
0: Wasn't there a game last year similar to that between East Fremantle and Claremont?
1: Yeah, they kicked a goal.
3: Yeah, Alex Waterman kicked a goal right at the end to win it. So maybe in reverse this time. It's amazing. One game a year between those two seems to be a blowout. The other one always seems to be close. Here, been tight all day. Swans deep in attack. Hinchley finds some space. Taken off his kick.
2: Yes,
3: and the umpire said he was taken off his kick and held too long. Free kick going to Clint Hinchliffe. He's already kicked one at this end. He's looking to double his tally. This must go through for Swans to stay alive.
2: Tough kick for a left footer.
3: Yep, from this side of the ground, right full forward. Oh, 50. Well, that's going to make it a bit easier because it'll be corrected to the top of the goal square. A bit of free advice for the umpire, and Hinchliffe is about to put this through for a drought-breaking goal. He does.
2: Well, there's plenty of time if they're good enough.
3: Back to a 10-point margin.
2: Broke a sequence of five goals by Subiaco. So an important one for Hinchliffe, who's been probably their most effective player today when he's had ball in hand.
3: Siren's gone at Shark Park. Claremont won the clearance from the resultant goal, and the siren sounded as the ball was bouncing inside 50. So Claremont break a losing streak of two, 10-10-70 to 10-5-65. In fact, they've been credited with a behind after the siren. So it was a goal. 10-11-71 to 10-5-65. Here, 10-point lead to Subi, 15-minute mark, final quarter.
2: Well, it could make it difficult for East Fremantle if Subi win today. They'll put them two games out of that five.
1: Who's Swan's got Rocky?
3: Young Cummings.
2: Young Cummings. Yep. He did all right in a couple of... What's going on here? 6-6 or something?
0: Yeah. So, yep, we've got Hewitt running now the back line.
2: He's got a long run too.
0: He does. So a warning there. This is an important stoppage here. No, it's going to be... No, it is a warning.
2: Warning.
0: So important stoppage here for Swans. You feel as though they need a score next in this game. Down by 10 points. Rucks go at it, and we'll have another ball up. Mayo and Cummings.
1: Bruins backed in the young lad at the vital stage of the game. It's good to see.
0: Yeah, well, Ernst out at the moment. Hinchliffe, dispossessed. Giro gets a boot to it, hacks it forward. Stevens sockers it up, gets it back, then just belts it towards centre-half forward for Swan Districts. Gets to the back. Will Hickmott in the way, spun in the tackle, just gets a hand pass away in the nick of time. Reedy comes through, ran into some traffic. Murison, great tackle applied, and we'll have a ball up.
2: Yeah, well done.
1: Swan's realising the urgency of the matter now.
2: Yeah, it's been a good contest. It's ebb and flowed throughout the course of the day.
0: Yep, that it has. Cummings flying high, but Mayo just stood there, guided it down. Charlie Burke at ground level, trying to break free, can't do so, and another ball up.
2: I reckon Jared Schofield's realised the importance of the game at this stage, and Mayo in the middle of the ground.
0: Ball again thrown up. Mayo wins out, only as far as the Swan Districts player, but dispossessed was Loftus, and Murison will take it.
1: Their tackling's been very good today.
2: Yeah.
0: Murison just looks out wide and finds a target in Corbett, who's playing more behind the footy today. Out of side wing, looks to half forward, Schofield backtracking, Turner there, but the ball's going to beat everybody for a throw-in. 16 and a half minutes played final term, so a throw-in at left half forward for the Lions. As the Grey Skies above once again. Now they're kicking to the Vincent Street end, the right of your dial, Subiaco, the home team. Game on a knife's edge at the moment.
1: Well, Schofield, I would have thought, might have went a plus one in defence, but...
0: Mayo, dominant in the ruck against Cummings, gets it to Kelman, hacks it on the boot towards full forward, but out of bounds on the full, and Swan Districts will take possession.
2: Well, another goal to Swan Districts would really make this an interesting finish.
3: I reckon Jaden Hunter will shake his opponent's hand today.
2: He may. Depends.
3: Kick four, had a good game. Claremont by a goal over at Shark Park. Here, 10-point margin as Cipro receives the short pass. Hand passes back to Turner. Don't argue. Had to release, did. Lynch, long way up the ground. Pretty quiet today. Hand passes forward. McGowan comes forward off his man. Breaks it up for the Lions. Sharing it is Mayo to Giro. Hacks it back to a dangerous spot. Falls in short. Stevens read it well. Takes the mark.
2: Done some good things today, Stevens.
3: Ernst has had a Lazarus-like recovery.
2: Back.
3: He marks. So his hamstrings haven't ripped off the bone, and he dishes at close quarters to Turner. Wants a shepherd. Bartlett corrals well, gives it back to Ernst. He's jogging on the spot. Oh, looping hand pass. Not great turnover. Subi now at half forward. Schofield kicks it deep inside 50. Petrocelli thwarted in defence by Stevens. Fisted across the line. It just hung in the air a bit too long.
2: A lot of tired players out there. It's been a very tough game. A lot of hard tackling, particularly by Subiaco. Yeah. A lot of contests, a lot of stoppages. It takes its toll.
3: Imagine saying at the start of the day we'd play without any rain.
2: Yeah.
3: It hasn't rained at all. If anything, maybe the lightest of drizzle. Mayo rips it out of the ruck, throws it on the left, it's touched. It bounces the wrong side anyway. The umpire signalled straight away it was touched off the boot. So even if it had have gone through, it wouldn't have mattered. 9-5-59, Subi a goal away from closing this out. Swans still alive, 7-6-48, 19 minutes final.
0: Yeah, they've still got a heartbeat, and they're going to go on the outer side wing. That was a big fly from Savini, was it, on the outer side. But here they go up the wing. Harvey takes a bounce, puts it under his arm, kicks towards half forward. Does it sit up for Charlcraft? He has to go back and get it. Good collision there with Lachlan Henderson.
1: Oh, he pulled him off the
0: ball. There a hold? Yes, McLaughlin will receive a free kick at right half forward.
2: It was a bit too late that time. They had two players goal side.
0: McLaughlin trying to squeeze it inside to Reedy. Can't quite do so at ground level. Harvey one way, then the other. Onto the left boot. Kicks to the top of the goal square. Coleman knocked over. Ball at ground level. Still fighting Loftus. Loftus, does he get a hand pass away? No. Holding the ball. Great tackle applied. Liam Hickmott receives a free kick at fullback.
2: Well, talk about an opportunity gone in that last play by Swan Districts.
0: Well, Petrocelli's out the back. Watson goes to him. The kick won't get there, though. Mayo. It's big fist. That's a golden fist from the side. Blight first to it, though, for Subiaco. Schofield squeezes it in, gets it to Hibbins Hargraves, who slips over at the wrong time. Ursed comes through. Lynch overruns the footy. Now Hibbins Hargraves collects. Low ball, only as far as Pina.
3: And the switch inboard is on. Waiting and marking is Hinchliffe. That could have been 50. There was movement through the mark. Player didn't stand. Umpire waves them on. Hewitt's on the fat side. McLaughlin out at right half forward. Can play on after marking. He can drive this goal bound. He tries to zig. He tries to zag and then turns it over. Side of the boot, terrible. And Subi can now raffle this from halfback. Campbell Henderson got the intervening possession. And Subi, no, possession is key. Not 15 back to Will Hickmott. He fires it up the corridor. And as so often is the case, he finds his brother. Liam Hickmott pulls it here, broadcast side. And Tar Schofield bounces off his knees, but he's got that much time to gather. He takes a bounce, a second bounce, almost gets it to centre wing for the Lions. Long kick towards half forward, clears Robbins, who'll race back towards it. Cotalesa beats him to it, feeds it forward for Swans. Well done. Having to go long here, Ursig pulls it to the wing. Oh, he didn't leap at the right time. Mistimed his jump there, Impey, the big ruckman. Wasn't a great kick either. Schofield's gone behind the play, floats it back towards the half forward area. Ursig brought down illegally. And a free kick for the former skipper, backwards of centre wing, broadcast side. Swans must goal in the next minute or two. They trail by 11 points.
0: Yeah, Ursig, dangerous ball, but it's a good one inside to Cipro. Well, had a runner alongside in Hinchliffe. Elects not to go to him. Now does, actually, over the top with the hand pass. Hinchliffe in the middle of the ground. Looks to Jesse Turner at centre-half forward. Takes possession. Turner now just on the 45. Got runners alongside. Now Pina takes it. 55 from goal.
2: Gee, they've had some opportunities in this last quarter, Swans.
0: Pops it over the top, and it's a poor kick. Just should have done better in that situation. Maybe didn't quite assess it well enough. Liam Hickmott, who's been good in the last 5 minutes, takes the intercept mark, but he's cramping, slow to get up.
2: There's been three genuine opportunities in the last 10 minutes for Swan Districts to score what I would have termed easy goals, and they've stuffed them all up.
0: Subiaco, clear defensive 50, up by 11 points, 22 minutes gone final term. Kicking to the outer side wing. It stays in close to the boundary. Pina, Turner. Pina gets it back. Now he can run. Kicks towards half forward. McGowan, though, in the way. Yeah, no one really around. Subiaco take possession.
3: And they've just about used all their petrol tickets, I reckon, Swans.
2: I think you're right, Jacob.
3: Lee Coleman was doing handstands about 5 minutes ago, running back to an open goal, and they didn't find him. All turnover here. Well, it's turnover city at the moment. It's up Benetta Bakery. Kick towards centre half forward. Lynch marks. Again, they've got players back inside 50 here, Swans. He wheels and kicks, looking here for Reedy, and Reedy marks. 35 from goal, slight angle. That was good transition that time. He goes back quickly, Reedy, but at the 23-minute mark, it's an 11-point game. Kicks this, it's under a goal, and it's all set up for a great finish.
2: Well, they've had so many opportunities.
1: Both sides have had opportunities off turnovers, haven't they? Been very, very poor turnovers.
2: Fatigue has set in, Tony. Fatigue.
3: Reedy to keep the game alive.
2: Oh,
3: floats it to the right. It does not come back.
2: Well,
3: and that's just about the lot for Swan Districts.
2: That could be their last opportunity.
3: And in the season, it might be their last opportunity to really stay in contention.
2: Just rue some of this execution in the last 10 minutes of this game.
3: 7-7 plays 9-5. 24-minute mark, final term. Subi by 10 in a seesawing arm wrestle this afternoon here at Leaderville.
0: Well, McGowan plays on out of fullback. Kicks long to the outer side. Large crowd. Out the back, it goes to Pina. Did he take a mark? Well, the umpire's going to call it back. He ended up playing on, but the whistle came late. So he's giving him some leeway. And Pina will go back inside 50 for Swans. It's not over yet. Collins in from the side, takes a mark.
3: When there's a will, there's a way.
0: No one saw him.
2: Oh, did you hear that one, Tony?
1: Yeah.
2: Where there's a will, there's a way.
0: He just came in from the side.
2: He throws him in, you know, just throws him in like that.
0: He was tracking, so he's going to kick it from 35 metres out on a 45-degree angle. He's at right half forward.
2: Let's see what a defender can do in a very tight moment.
1: Will said after he got that last goal kicked on him, I'm not playing unless I play forward.
2: Well, let's see if he can do something about it.
0: Well, he lines up now. It's an awkward-looking kick. It's going to spray to the left. Should have done better in that situation.
1: Two chances.
2: Oh, they've had five chances in the last 15 minutes, Tony.
1: Well, Reedy and Collins both should have kicked those goals. Yeah.
0: 9-point difference. Yep.
3: And time's running out. McGowan sidesteps McLaughlin and drives Subi for distance towards the outer wing, clears Miller, bounces out of bounds. Last disposal. Swans will win it back, but they're north of halfway and it sits up inboard. It works. It cleared the Subi player, Bartlett. Long ball again from Turner. Is there a marker this time?
0: Oh, yes!
2: Again.
3: Oh, well! They're still away! You've got to get back and kick the goal, son!
1: Surely he's learned from the last
3: contested mark.
1: One.
2: Wow.
1: Surely he's learned from the last kick.
3: But he's further out. This is a much tougher shot.
0: Oh, it's gone quick.
3: Yep, that might help him.
1: Left
3: get rid
1: post.
3: Of the demons.
1: Left
3: in his
1: post,
3: mind.
1: Really.
3: Drives he's it long. It. Swans are still alive. They are still with a pulse here at Leaderville. Somehow they should be in front. It's a 3-point margin. We're at the 26-minute mark of what will not be a long last quarter for McIntosh and Son. Will Collins finally finds a way and reduces the margin to 3 points.
1: That's how coaches can be deemed genius. misses. Yeah. He got touched up down the back by young Henderson. He's gone forward and he's taken two telling marks and really probably could have put them in front. So this is going to be a terrific last minute or so.
2: How important is this clearance?
1: What do you reckon, 90 seconds?
3: Well,
1: next?
3: There's a sign up on the bench. I can only see the back of it, and it's got the old battery charge.
0: Freezing cold.
3: Yep. So that must mean, well, I don't know, your guess is as good as mine. Yep.
2: Stoppage, stoppage, stoppage. Yep.
1: Who's going to win it? Reedy in there, is it?
0: So in there is Miller up against Impey. Impey wins out, and Subiaco just... Hound, Cipro,
1: and that's
0: all
1: up. Subi have been very good. They're almost plus 30 on tackles.
2: They just
0: it's going to be hard for Swan Districts from here. Liam Hickmont just diving in. Oh, tunnel ball. Got a hand pass away. Socket forward by Giro. Bartlett traps it. Does he pick it up? No. Ripped off by Kane. And we'll have a ball up. Just in the centre square. Forward half for Subiaco.
2: It mustn't be long to go.
0: 26 and a half minutes played. Final term. Liam Hickmott, another clearance. He's been great in this last quarter. Belts it forward. Mayo bounces over everyone's head. Urseg trying to break it, get it in. Stevens comes through, just gets a hat kick. Only as

0: Pina gets a clearance, hand passes to no one though. Schofield comes through it, right half forward. The hand pass to Burke, lines it up from 45 and hits the post.
1: He hit two posters, Burke.
2: Well, that means Swans get the ball back, and it's a four-point game. They'll race it up the corridor. Reedy waits, marks on his chest, has to dish it quickly, does. Watson goes long for distance. McLaughlin's out. He's 20 metres out. It's a 50-metre penalty. They've taken the advantage, though. Swans, one last chance to snatch it right here at the end. No. Pina cruises to half forward. Coleman barely sighted. Crashes, brings the ball to ground level. Lachlan Henderson stands up for Serby.
1: Well,
2: wins the day and maybe wins the game. McLaughlin brings down Burke. Just deemed to have hand passed. Now Savini goes for territory. Can't be long to go. 29-minute mark. Brought down. Surely a free kick to Bartlett. Doesn't matter. Subiaco have been the kings of the close finish this year. They've lost three games by 3 points, but not today. They win by four, 9-6-60 to 8-8-56. It was close all day. Neither team got more than three goals in front. The biggest margin for either team was 16 points. And it's Subiaco who hold on. 9-6-60 to 8-8-56. Will Collins, late goal, not enough. And the Lions hold on for their sixth win of this very even 2026 Waffle Premiership season. Campbell Henderson had a breakout day, kicked three goals up forward. Mayo finished with a brace and goals elsewhere in the winning cause for Subi. For Bartlett, who also finished with two, Murison and Petrocelli. Hinchliffe was the only multiple goal kicker for Swans. He kicked two. Singles for Collins, Hewitt, Impey, Kane, Pina and Watson. So full-time, four-point win to the Lions and a big contingent of Swans fans to our right. Pack up their bags and we'll head either for the bar or the exit with their team going down by a narrow margin. Other results today, it's been a good round this. Perth by 34 points over South Fremantle. Claremont by a goal over the Sharks. And it wasn't a close contest over at Arena Judelup. It was 88 points. Peel Thunder 17-20, 122 to 5-4-34. What was the utterance there?
3: You should have.
2: He'll be asking for an invoice, that Swans fan now.
3: What did he say?
2: He said
4: absolute disgrace.
2: Absolute disgrace. I'm not sure why. I don't feel like the umpires had much of a say at all.
1: Absolutely.
2: Try arguing with a Swans fan right now. I just trying to go back to that last passage. So there was a 50-metre penalty paid, but the umpire deemed that the advantage had been taken. So McLaughlin was all the way out on the wing, and they just couldn't quite thread it forward. Lee Coleman had one kick for the game. That was his stat line for the day. And I thought, surely he's going to pop up late and kick the winner. But he couldn't take the mark in a pack out beyond the 50 at right half forward. And Swans fall short. They slump to 3-8. And their chances of finals football will slip away with that result. What a wonderful afternoon at the footy. Close all the way through. Subi 9-6-60 defeat Swans 8-8-56. Our experts, Tony McHale, Chris Pitsopoulos. Well, it could have gone either way, gents.
3: Yeah, the first half, there was a real struggle to find anything to talk about, in all honesty, Mitzi. It was just a slugfest with limited highlights and patterns. You know, it was hard to detect. But the good thing about it, at least it was still a very, very close game. You know, up to half-time at 4-2 to 4-4. There's only a couple of points in it. But it was really pleasing, really, really pleasing. And it was almost even, Mitzi, in the second half on when sides had their terms of dominance. Or when I say dominance, that might be a bit flattering for both, but they had their moments on who controlled the middle of the ground, and that's what it really, really relied on, is that who was going to win stoppage or clearance. And the good thing about it is all of a sudden it became more creative, and from those, we saw at the start of the third quarter where I mentioned before, we had probably 8 to 10 stoppages where the ball would have barely gone 10 metres. And then from there, all of a sudden, players had the objective to get the ball on the outside, get it in open space, and they were able to move the ball into their forward line a lot quicker than what we'd seen previously, and consequently scoring became a little bit more fluent. And Swans took the advantage in that third quarter to give themselves a chance of winning the game with the fact that the way they moved the ball, they kicked the first two goals, they looked like they were a chance of running away. And as we always see, the team that dominates the general, you know, the first part

0: to half to two-thirds of quarters, the opposition team usually fights back in the back half. And unfortunately for Swans, all their good work, and as I mentioned, they went inside 50 10 times to two in that quarter, and they really should have done better than just scoring the two goals that they did, because the back half of the quarter, Subiaco then came alive and were able to kick three goals through Bartlett, Henderson and Mayo, who were really major keys for them. That when you look at the game and you weigh it up, you look at Henderson's performance and Mayo's performance up forward compared to Coleman's performance, and Jacob just mentioned it, a couple of possessions for the game. One possession for the game. There's a marked difference there in both sides. But all in all, terrific finish in the end. You know, we saw both sides, and thankfully it probably evened out. You can't blame turnover that favoured one side. I think it almost evened out. They went one for one at different stages through that last quarter in particular. But both sides managed to kick a couple of goals each. I thought probably one of the telling factors is that Subiaco, and I know it's not a, people don't come along to probably see it, but the tackling factor was a major factor in the end, and probably wore Swan Districts down to the point where they almost had plus 30 tackles compared to Swan Districts in the core. But all in all, it was an entertaining, particularly second half. It was great to see players, and rather than I, I'll leave the players for you to highlight, Mitzi. We saw Collins go forward, you know, and almost change the game, and the way Mayo was handled as a ruckman and so on, was just a good tactical game to watch and a good game of footy, and well done to both sides.
1: Yeah, I thoroughly enjoyed the contest, Tony. It was a really exciting game. It certainly went to a crescendo in that last 5 or so minutes when both sides had opportunities to win. Certainly Swans had a couple of opportunities. We mentioned the Reedy missing one from about 35 minutes, then Collins taking a strong mark from 30-odd metres out, missing himself, but then again took a very strong contested chest mark from a bit further out and kicked a goal, and then they had opportunities, but fatigue did set in. There was a lot of turnovers happening in that period of time when Swans could have, they had players goal side, but players just couldn't reach with their possessions to get there, and in the end Subiaco were able to hold on. But I think you mentioned it right, Tony, their tackle count was strong. Subiaco were really good around the contest. Swans had their moments when their midfield got on top, but I just thought as the game wore on, it was Subiaco's tackling and midfield dominance that enabled them to win that game, a very close game. And also clearance, Tony, the clearance is showing that dominance of Subiaco in the midfield.
0: 50-42.
1: 50, yeah, exactly. So, you know, but
0: 50 to 32,
1: so plus 18 in clearances. Yeah. But I thought Swans really looked good, Tony, when they ran and handballed that run and overlap in that third quarter in particular, but they didn't have the forwards that Subiaco had. Coleman, we've said now 3 or 4 times, only had one possession. They didn't really have another big, tall key forward until Collins went up there. Maybe that's something that Andrew Pruin's got to look at. You know, Collins could play as a key forward. Because I thought Impey, certainly with 49 ruck hit-outs, probably dominated the air, but Subiaco were able to shark a lot of those. But I reckon Andrew Pruin's team will cause a few headaches to some teams.
0: Great credit to him. Yes, yeah. Is it, I know we have a little bit of contact with him when we call their games, and just comes across as a great bloke, and it is obvious and evident, even although they may not have the cattle, but they play their guts out for him.
1: Yeah, they probably needed more from players like Lynch, who, you know, has got ability but doesn't get in the game, but he has to play as a key forward, and he's not a key forward. But all in all, a really good contest, thoroughly enjoyed it. Well done to Subiaco, and similarly well done to Swan Districts. I thought they were plucky and fought it out till the end.
2: Well, I'll tell you what, it is as dark now as it's been. I know they've turned the lights off and it's winter, so we're past 5 o'clock, but there is Armageddon coming from the south.
1: You can see it.
2: Yep, it is building, and I've been told it's raining in Hamilton Hill, or it was, so that weather is coming this way at rapid rate. So I don't know whether we try and pack up now and head for the car, or we just accept that we're going to cop it in a few minutes' time. Subi, winners on the day, 9660 to 8856. Campbell Henderson, 3 goals, certainly amongst the most influential players on the ground. The latter, at the conclusion of the weekend's action in the Waffle, Peel Thunder, they improved their percentage. So Claremont won, so they've maintained the same points. But Peel's percentage, with an 88-point belting of poor old West Perth, Peel's percentage is now 161. Claremont's percentage is 132. So they've almost opened up a game difference on percentage if they keep pace with one another for the rest of the season. Perth are a game clear in third. Their form line is turning for the better. They kicked 10 goals to 2 after half-time against South Fremantle to win that game by 34 points. South's now dropped to 4th, 6-5. Subi back into the 5 with that win. East Perth get pushed out on percentage. And there is just maybe a slight gap starting to open up. So East Fremantle drop back, West Coast drop back, 5 wins, 6 losses.
3: Swans, were Perth 3 down at half-time?
2: Yes, they were.
3: How much?
2: A couple of goals. It was a pretty low-scoring first half.
1: It was 4 of 2 at the
2: half-time. 4 goals. So it was 11 points at halftime, right, and they've turned that into a 34-point win in the end.
3: Good win.
2: But you can put a line through West Perth, and now Swans are 3 games plus healthy percentage outside. So I think we can put a line through those two. And the rest, East Perth, East Fremantle, West Coast, and the teams you mentioned in the 5, Peel, Claremont, Perth, South Fremantle, Subi. 12 rounds in, this time last year, we're trying to work out who is going to finish from 1st to 5th rather than who is going to make the 5. It's a pretty good competition, Mitzi, at the moment.
1: It is, Jacob, and have a look at the next round. 4 very important games out of the 5 in the next round. East Fremantle against Eagles. Very important game for both sides, more so for East Fremantle. Claremont and Peel Thunder. That is going to be a test as to how strong Peel Thunder is, or can another local team challenge a Peel Thunder at full strength. Subiaco and South Fremantle. South have lost a bit of form with the loss of a couple of their key players. And then East Perth and Perth. So we've got 4 really quality games next week. Which one have we got?
2: We have South Fremantle South Fremantle Subi at Fremantle.
1: Very important game.
2: So West Perth Swans is interesting too, because, I mean, Swans any chance they have to win that game. But West Perth will think, well, we're a chance too of winning a game, which has been pretty tough this year. West Perth look clearly the wooden spoon favourite. They're 2 games. They're on a percentage of 57.3. They're 2 games clear, plus that percentage on the bottom of the ladder. But yeah, great round. Friday night, West Coast and East Fremantle, and then the 4 games on Saturday. Peel, Claremont down at Rushton Park. South Fremantle, Subi at Fremantle. East Perth, Perth at here at Leaderville Oval. What sort of condition will this ground be in by next week?
1: Ooh, there's rain all week.
2: More rain coming, and then, as we mentioned, West Perth and Swan Districts at HOF Health Insurance Oval.
3: Another fixturing masterclass by WA Footy to play last night and then back up again today.
2: Yeah, well, I mean, the other option was they play tomorrow. So either West Coast play East Perth on the Sunday, or Subi play this game against Swans tomorrow. They're the only other options they had.
1: Does this suit their streaming? Because not many people are going to come on a Friday night in winter to watch footy.
2: No, well, unfortunately, the WA football people have got their heads in the sand regarding attendance now.
1: Yeah.
2: It's not about attendance anymore. They've openly said in interviews, we had Brad Weir on a few weeks ago, it's about their viewership numbers now. If people are sitting at home on their couch, whether they watch for 5 minutes or 5 hours, they consider that a win.
1: But it's not a win for the players.
2: No.
1: Players want a decent crowd.
2: Yep. And you'd be thinking, I can go and play PFL. I can probably get paid more money. I can go and play out at, where was Steve Miller playing? Quirrating.
1: Yeah.
2: Probably go out and play at Quirrating and earn a good bit of coin.
3: So
2: a bunch of good blokes.
3: My question to that, Jacob, is how much does
0: the football clubs derive? What benefit do they derive off people sitting home? Mm. The football, like East Perth last night, what benefits do they derive from no one being here? And they, you know, the television rights. So are the television rights as such that the money that they get from that they can put back into the footy clubs?
1: Don't know.
0: Well, it's all well and good for Brad to say, yeah, well, we're interested in his viewers, but we need people at the games yep. to be spending money yep. To give these clubs a chance to survive financially.
2: The weather today would have been a deterrent regardless of whether 7 Plus had the games. I mean, we got through. We're about to get an absolute deluge here at the moment. But, yeah, I think the weather would have been very off-putting for a lot of people today. It's winter, but the crowds have been down all year across every round except for probably the long weekend in June earlier this month. So, yeah, that's an ongoing discussion. So is Peel's dominance. They've had another crushing win. They won by, what, 98 last week. They won by 88 today. So, yeah, there's plenty of topics going around the waffle. Right, Siena's player of the day. Speaking of topics, Siena's player of the day for today. It's very close by, just over the road here. We could all head there for dinner. Where do we go with our...
1: Who's got the final call?
2: Not me. I've done it recently.
1: Is it Tony McHale?
4: It's either you or Tony.
1: I think it's Tony McHale. Tony McHale's got the final call.
4: Oh, no, this
1: call.
4: Could go anywhere then.
2: Should we throw
1: No. I forgot that.
2: Will
1: Sorry.
2: Collins for going forward in the last call. Yeah, let's throw up some names.
0: Please.
2: So,
0: well,
2: as far as impactful players, Henderson leading goal kicker with 3. Turner had 31 for Swans. Cipro, Harvey, Pena, 23. Mayo's stat line, very good. 22 disposals, 2 goals, 2, 13 hitouts. Giro, 21. Hinchliffe, good for Swans, too. 20 and 2. But, yeah, as far as key forwards, I think Campbell Henderson probably had the most impact on the game.
1: Well, I'll give you 3, Tony, to ponder. Henderson, Mayo, Hinchliffe.
4: I'll give you 2. Henderson. And I'll give you Blight, because I think we overlooked the defenders.
2: What?
4: Coleman won possession.
2: Nah. He made some bad decisions with the ball.
4: Sorry, but
1: he's entitled
4: one possession.
1: To his opinion.
4: I think we overlooked the defenders too much, so I'll just give a shout-out to Blight. He still got in the way of Coleman enough to say that's a win today, so I'll just throw him in there. But Henderson's clearly the Siennas.
1: I like that, Matt. You are always looking for something outside the box. And
2: Not quite Tony McHale outside the box.
1: No, he didn't talk about an Anzac Day.
4: Whose milestone was it today?
2: Yeah, let's check.
4: Cummings, debut.
2: Yep, Harley. Yeah, okay. He'll take Scotty.
1: Jacob.
2: Yep. No, Campbell Henderson comfortably.
1: Campbell Henderson, Tony.
0: Campbell Henderson.
1: You've gone for Campbell Henderson?
0: No, that's what you're saying, Jake.
2: Yes.
0: Yeah,
2: for me.
0: I'm going for Mitzi, I reckon. Mitzi and I are going to take it because of...
2: You're going to Siena's,
0: yeah,
2: are you?
0: We'll just go over the road tonight. Have dinner, mate. Your call on putting Mayo in the ruck and all that.
1: Yeah, it's very good.
0: It was very good. You know, like people take you for granted.
2: You're not giving it to Jacko. You will be accused of being biased. He sat in this box 2 weeks ago.
1: I think Tony said...
0: No, I'm actually going to... Look, I'd love to give it to the young kid.
1: Oh, come on.
0: I'd love to give it to young Campbell because I thought he was outstanding in the development that he's shown and made. But I think at the end of the day, the person that contributed more to the victory was Jack Murray.
1: He's already won one, Tony.
0: Has he won one?
1: Yes.
2: I don't know if he has.
4: This is fitting for Campbell today.
0: Has he won one, though? If he's won one...
2: No, I don't think Jack has.
1: Doesn't he?
2: I don't think Jack has this year.
1: It's
2: 3-1, but Tony has the casting.
0: Mayo just had more influence, unfortunately, for Campbell.
1: I mean, I can take that.
2: Oh, jeez. Tony's just... Mitzi's just trying to keep it together here
0: Campbell
2: at the end of the broadcast.
0: Sort of...
2: He can have half.
0: Put a feather in his cap and he'll get one in the future.
2: How about we go to Jack and we say, Jack, you're our Siennas, but we think you should take Campbell for a bit of forward line bonding across to Siennas.
0: Yeah, you can do that. But Jack, at the end of the day.
1: Yeah, he was influential, no doubt about it.
2: Great stat line.
0: His first quarter was outstanding.
1: But I thought he had a great battle with Ernst.
0: And even, like all jokes aside, when you called it, I think, third quarter, the game was up for grabs and he went in the middle. And took
1: control.
2: So Jack Mayo with 22 disposals and 2 goals too has won our Siena's player of the day.
1: How many marks did Henderson take?
4: 9, Jacob? Most on the ground.
1: Yeah, that's why I would have gone for Henderson.
2: Don't have to be dead to be stiff, Campbell.
1: That's right.
2: Right, so that almost takes us to the conclusion of the broadcast. Repeating the winners today and yesterday, last night, East Perth by 5 points over West Coast. Maybe just a brief comment on that game. Tony, I watched it. I know you did last night here.
0: I was very, very disappointed, Jacob. And look, it was difficult. It was a bit gritty. a bit grainy on watching the vision on your computer. I just didn't enjoy what I saw. I think West Coast are in extreme trouble in terms of depth in their football club. Seeing them for the first time for a number of years, really, and it's, you know, it's difficult to be critical on seeing one performance, but I really go back to the bigger issue and say, West Coast, you must look at your list management, because if that's what you're relying on, that's going to pull you out of the, you know, where you are at the moment and improve the football club in the future. I didn't see a great deal there at all. It's difficult to be harsh on East Perth because of the fact that, again, you know, as much as, you know, I've been massive and I'm going to continue along that line with the Peel factor and the strength they have in the number of picks they're allowed, and I feel as it's impacting on the integrity of the competition, and we witnessed it again today with their win, is that, you know, West Coast had something like 15 players playing last night. So therein lies, that tells the difference. Peel are beating teams by 20 goals with their 15 players. West Coast were lucky to... West Coast get beaten by an injury-ravaged team last night that, in a way, I just thought didn't play well as well.
2: Yep.
0: So
2: they had 16 last night.
0: Yeah.
2: 16, and that's more than Peel had last week against the same opponent.
0: It just tells a story. And I just think, Mitzi, and I mentioned on air, and I wanted to mention it again, not necessarily on air, but I've got an opportunity to do it now. I wasn't making a joke of you last week in terms of saying, to me, when a Peel football club, and I've got nothing against Peel, it's the system and the impact that it has on the integrity of the comp, that when you've got a team that's won a premiership, three premierships in 8 years, the last eight, and really you can almost say four in nine, you know, that it's pretty easy to do your sums every couple of years, and you've got a football club that has waited 49 and doing everything right, but if they finish up being beaten unfairly by a loaded amount of AFL players that are going to play against you in a grand final, that's totally unfair for mine. I think it's something that the commission need to look at and look at quickly, not wait, do it now and say, you are... And they determined after 2016 and 17, when they had 17 and 16 players respectively in winning those grand finals, they brought them back to 12 in 23 or 24, whenever it was, and they won the flag. I think that's a fair and equitable number, and that's a simple thing that should happen, because right at the moment we've got a totally unbalanced competition. We've got a very balanced competition with the Waffle teams, but we've got an AFL reserves team playing at the moment. It's easy for people to say, oh yeah, they're at full strength at the moment, what are they going to do when they lose? Well, that's their issue to address when they haven't got the full complement of AFL players.
1: It's a topic that will continue to be discussed week in and week out, Tony, and maybe...
0: Well, I'll ask you the question. You're a mad, passionate and strong supporter of the Perth Footy Club. We're playing the grand final tomorrow, and Fremantle are playing in the prelim, and they're allowed to play any amount of players that they want against you. What's your feeling on that?
1: Oh, from a point of view of Perth trying to win a grand final, I'd feel really bad about it, because there's going to be 15, 16 players that have AFL level, at AFL level, who could play in a grand final. Now, but as people say, Tony, that's the system we have, unless someone's prepared to change it, and I think a 12-11 sort of breakup would be good. But I don't think Fremantle have got too much influence over the commission. Now, Jake will have a different point of view.
2: No, all I want to say is, let's play a hypothetical. So Fremantle are playing the same weekend of the grand final. It'll be the prelim finals weekend.
0: Yep.
2: Freo win and that'll be played before the grand final. So let's say there's a couple of players who are under an injury cloud for the grand final. Peel lose two key players. They pull their two most important players out, who are Dockers, to save them over in case they're needed for the grand final.
1: Yep.
2: It could actually end up hurting Peel as much as helping them when we get to the grand final. Now, they'll still have a very strong team, but let's say Jager O'Meara is the next player in for the Dockers, and Corey Wagner, Mason Cox, for example, and you took Cox and O'Meara out of their team on grand final day because they've been held over by the Dockers for a grand final. That could actually work in favour of the team that they're playing all of a sudden.
1: Yep.
2: If you follow.
1: Yeah, but they're still going to have 13, 14 players that are good enough.
2: So, East Samoa won in 2023. It's not impossible to beat Peel Thunder in a grand final. It's harder. But Peel had a number of Dockers that day. They had upwards of 10. Yeah, East Samoa still won that game comfortably.
1: But what we're looking at now, is that Peel don't have... They're not the young 18, 19-year-olds coming up. These are seasoned players now. Those 12 or 13 or 14 players are not just youngsters trying to earn their stripes. They are
4: someone like Davies now, who has plenty of waffle under it. Yeah, seasoned.
1: Seasoned. Cooper Simpson is seasoned.
4: Yeah.
2: But the counter-argument to that, Davies hasn't played AFL football all year. So he's played at Peel for the whole season. And then you're saying, no, sorry, mate, you can't play in the grand final because they've got too many Dockers players.
1: No.
2: I don't think that's the best argument to make.
1: No. Well, as I said, we can argue till the cows come home.
2: I think you've got to have played six games anyway.
1: Yeah, yeah.
2: So you can't just pick anyone. You've still got to have qualified.
4: No, you can play. It's open slather if Dockers are playing on the same weekend.
5: All the scenarios
4: you don't have to play.
5: That you're throwing up are valid. But
4: your mic a bit closer to your mouth.
1: Come on.
5: Mine is simple. It's you got 12, done and dusted. That's it.
1: Yep.
5: You know, regardless of whether they hold players over or they've got injuries or they're more mature, you got 12, that's it.
1: So the key
5: so
1: is...
5: If you can max out at 12 and get the very, very best 12, and good luck to you, when last week they had the choices in their 12, in their 15, Sharp, O'Meara, Darcy, McDonald, Draper,
1: and
5: Wagner,
1: Walker.
5: Banfield, Walker and Davies.
1: Yep.
5: All, except for Davies, all have had more than a taste of AFL footy. Okay, you can't predict that's going to happen every year. It's like what the analogy I gave you with last night with the Eagles. They've got 15 players in there that wouldn't go close to the Fremantle contingent. But you can't allow for that. You've just got to say, and what's happened from experience, going back to 2000, which I was involved in, they criticised us in those first 2 years, and the max we had was seven. Seven was too many then. Right now we've blown out to 15 and 17, and 12 seemed to be the equitable number that was fair for the competition for them to be allowed to select, regardless of maturity, games played, experience, holdovers, injuries, all of that. Give them 12 and be done with it. And you know then, Perth Football Club know that they've got 12 players that have got to qualify that they're up against, and that's it. Right at the moment, they don't know how many they're likely to play against in finals.
1: Well, I think next week will be another conversation,
4: yep,
1: which could go one or two ways. Claremont beat Peel Thunder, and all of a sudden, good, they're beatable. Or Peel win by 80 points. And they beat another top team by 80 points, and the conversation continues, Tony.
2: I don't think they'll beat Claremont by 80 points. I look forward to seeing what the result of the game is. But I think, last comment on this for me anyway, we've got an obligation as media. We can't just sit here and say, the season's over, Peel's going to win the premiership because they've got all these Dockers. There's still a very even competition that's unfolding. It's not like Peel are four games clear on top. They're only one game clear of Perth, who sit third. They're only two games clear of South Amount, Subi, East Perth. This is a very even season. This is not a fait accompli that Peel are just going to search through the rest of the year and win. There's going to be injuries, there's going to be illness, there'll be travel, so Peel will take a couple of extra Dockers. I'm not in the category of this negativity that Peel's just going to win everything and dominate for the rest of the year personally. I might be on my own, I might be on the island on my own, but I'm happy to be on that island on my own. It's a far better season than we're giving it credit for, moping about Peel's strength at the moment.
1: No, I'm not going to say not on my lawn, that's all I can say.
2: Good. What about the socks today? Were you happy with the socks being up?
1: Well, I like the fact that the player that won the Siena's Player of the Day had his socks up all day.
2: Any chance I could turn the lights back on so we can find our way out of here?
4: I've got one as well. Who's on the audio today?
2: Oh, Charlie Cameron's just walked in.
4: Well, that's one. But we had about, I think, the same three songs on repeat there for a while there.
2: Very small catalogue of music today. We had What's My Scene by the Hoodoo Gurus played at least four times, and now we're getting Country Roads. So whoever is in charge of the music here at Subi, a bit more variety, please.
1: So you're very firm on this, aren't you, Tony?
5: My word.
1: You're very
5: firm. My word. I don't like the comment, Jacob, about moping about it. It is an important issue, and I don't care what you say, is that if Peel are allowed to max out, they will dominate this competition.
2: They've won seven in a row, so they are dominating at the moment. And I'm not accusing you of moping. I'm suggesting that there's a broader WA football audience, I think, that is moping about it at the moment regarding Peel Thunder's strength. They will not have the injury list that they do right now at the end of the year. Surely there's going to be players, whoever it is, that will bring the number of Dockers they have down. And you wouldn't wish a serious injury on any of these Dockers stars at the moment. But if Tracy went down tomorrow or Jackson went down tomorrow, all of a sudden, things would change. There's going to be injuries in a football season between now and the end of the year. This is a perfect storm at the moment because there are no injuries. Yeah.
5: But you're going down the what-if track again. I'm not. I'm saying give them 12, hard and bang, done, finished.
2: So what if they do have 12 come grand final day? What if they decide to leave a few of the guys who are not going to impact out?
5: That seemed to be, and I don't know, you need to talk to Luke Sanders about it, how they derived the figure that they thought was fair and equitable after 16 and 17 when they had more players. They brought it back to 12. And to me, that seemed to be reasonably a balanced view. And that's all I'm arguing for. Is that you can't take into account about who you're going to have and who you aren't, injuries and maturity and all that. You've got to work out the number that you think's going to be fair to the other waffle teams that give them a fair and equitable chance of winning a premiership.
2: One thing I will agree with you on is their ability to recruit outside of their AFL-listed talent. I'm not sure how I feel about a club that's already got the AFL link that they do.
5: Yeah.
2: And credit to them, they've done everything within the laws to recruit Tardrew, Caldo and a few others, you know, Victorians.
5: I can throw this at you, Jacob.
2: I agree, they shouldn't have the opportunity.
5: I'll throw this at you guys as a panel. Let's just take those 15 players that played last week. If they were recruited by waffle players, waffle clubs...
2: Spread out.
5: The majority... Just say a waffle club. The majority of those 15 players would incur 10 points.
1: Yep.
5: So that's 150 points. I think waffle clubs get around about 80 or 90 points. Yet Peel are allowed... They're allowed... I think Peel are still allowed 80 points to go out and recruit as well. Ridiculous.
1: Well, that's the point Jacob's making.
5: Absolutely ridiculous.
1: I agree with that.
5: You wonder why I'm... carrying on.
2: Well, I think we'll have a bit more time to talk about it because, as we've mentioned, Peel are flying and a big game next week.
5: You know what it is, though, Jake? I'm going to finish on this. Is that I want somebody from the commission to stand up and go through all of the points that we've thrown up on this panel today and give us answers on how they justify that it's a fair and equitable competition under the thing, over the points that we've raised tonight. The point system, they're still allowed points. They're allowed to play any amount of players they like. Give us the answers and the reasons why they're allowing it to happen.
1: And they'll say, without those two clubs contributing the money they contribute to the competition, we wouldn't have a competition.
2: All right. Well, Waffle World Monday night will be the next chance we have to talk in depth about WAFL footy, and Matt will be guiding the team with John and Brett. Hopefully Brett turns up after that performance from West Perth today, and I'm sure John will be there full of robust discussion as always. Thanks, Mitzi.
1: Thank you.
2: Catch you on Wednesday. Tony, thank you to
5: Thanks,
2: you as well.
5: Jacob.
2: Catch you with Declan on Wednesday and with us on Friday as the football season really reaches a crucial intersection, middle of the season, and all these games now carrying a lot of extra significance. Matty, thank you.
4: Thanks, Jacob. Thanks, listeners.
2: Enjoyable afternoon at the footy. If you missed the action, you've just joined us late. It was a four-point win for Subiaco, 9-6-60 to 8-8-56. It was close all the way through. Neither team led by more than three goals all day, but it was Subi who held firm for their sixth win of the season. Catch you next week at Fremantle Live for South of Antle and Subiaco. Thanks to Dave Eckhart. We'll catch him in August after a trip to Europe. Yeah, sure.
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7: 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Are you of the opinion that both players who were fined, Miller and Maynard, should have been suspended for umpire contact?
8: I think it would have sent a pretty strong message. 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It's a bit like jail in the legal system. I mean, fined and slapped on the wrist, well, what does that do? It doesn't send a strong message. But when you're not playing and when you're not part of the community, that's like, geez, I don't want to experience that again. So I think a hard line is important.
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1: A defining afternoon in the 2026 Waffle Premiership season awaits here at Fremantle Oval. We have two teams that are separated by minuscule percentage in the middle stages of a fascinating Waffle season. Hello everyone, welcome to Fremantle Community Bank Oval for round 13 action. Our game of the day is South Fremantle and Subiaco, both teams sitting at 6-5. And today could well determine who pushes deeper into September. The Lions reinvigorated under Jared Schofield. South Fremantle's premiership defence has got a little bit wobbly after a very strong start to the season. They've only won once since round 6. Good conditions for this time of year. It's a cold afternoon, but there's plenty of blue sky. There's a little bit of wispy cloud up above here in the port, but beautiful conditions await for a massive afternoon of football here on Sport FM. Now, one game already in the books, a win for West Coast last night over East Fremantle by 39 points, and a game that's currently almost at half-time that's been played between the top two teams on the ladder. Claremont, 6-4-40, lead Peel, 2-6-18. So the Tigers down there in Mandurah, if they win that game today, they will be a game clear on top of the ladder. The Tigers' form has been a little bit flaky. Peel have won 7 in a row, but that looms as an upset on current form, with the Tigers 22 points up nearing half-time. Zach Mainwaring has 4 of Claremont's 6 goals. South Fremantle theme song is playing out here at Fremantle Oval. The reserves have had a very tight win. They came from behind to win by 5 points, 11-13-79 to 11-8-74. Let's hope the league match is every bit as close, and certainly form lines a little bit different for these two teams. As mentioned, South's just one win since round 6, and Subi have strung a couple of really important wins together since their most recent bye, with wins over East Fremantle and last week in our broadcast game by 4 points over Swans. A win today, and you reckon Jared Schofield might lead the Lions back to finals for the first time since 2023. Jacob Lansby, my name, Matt Grublich, calling the action alongside me today. Let's welcome our experts, Tony McHale and Chris Mitsopoulos. I'll start with the dual premiership demon. Mitsy, this is a really fascinating game. We've just, before we've gone to air, sort of looked at the respective teams. I'll get Matt to reveal the late changes in a moment. But it's hard to know where the goals might come from, with Subi missing Sokol and Borshett and South Fremantle missing Trey Rusko. How does this game get won and lost this afternoon? Welcome to you.
2: Yeah, it's good afternoon to you, Jacob, and boys and listeners. Yeah, you're right, Jacob. They miss their two of their main goal scorers, and they have for the last couple of weeks, and they've just managed to get over the line and win those two games, Jacob, and that's a good sign for Subiaco. So where are their goals going to come from? Well, what we saw a young bloke called Campbell Henderson last week, and I thought his game was outstanding. He clutched some really strong contested marks and hit the scoreboard on 3 occasions. So it's important that he produces that similar game today. And when you look around, you know, Jack Mayo's going to go forward at some time. So that's where their goals are going to come from. They rely on Big Jack and Henderson last week. So it's important that Robbins and Sonny Siano, and I thought Tart Schofield got better as the game got on last week, so he's one player. At the other end of the ground, yeah, look, Jordan Bolognew's back, so he'll probably play forward, but they played Jermaine Jones forward. He kicked 4 last week, and I think that'll happen again today. So it's important that, and Drage hit the scoreboard. So it's going to come from different players, Jacob. So when you look at both sides, it again points to the midfield. Who can dominate the midfield and give enough opportunities up forward to kick a winning score?
1: Well, the three-quarter time last week, they only kicked 4 goals, South Fremantle, so they really struggled. We know Trey Rusko and Noah Strom have both gone away on their well-publicised European holiday. Craig White's just make his way up to the box, looking very relaxed. He's got the South's jacket on. Andrew Foster, one of his assistants, is going to beat him up there to make it into the coaching box today here at Fremantle Oval. Tony McHale's with us, full-time Waffle Premiership coach, premiership player as well. Tony, good afternoon to you. Massive couple of hours ahead for the context of this Waffle season.
3: Afternoon, Jacob. Afternoon, team and listeners. Yeah, look, the other loss I think that we shouldn't overlook is the fact that Bletchington goes out of the side. South Fremantle have still got a quality midfield when you look at it, you know, with Free coming back and obviously trying to find his way again after having a fairly lengthy period that he wasn't available for. But you look at their midfield with Winder, Florenca and probably Parker now, and Parker is another one who's missed quite a deal of the season as well. is that for mine, if their forward lines are a little weak, a lot more onus goes not on the midfield for not only obviously winning clearance and providing a supply for their forwards, but also getting into the area themselves and picking up that one or two goals from your midfielders. So there's no doubting their quality, but then on the other hand, you look at Subiaco, with Corbett Clark, Gyro and the Hickmont brothers, and another player that's starting to find his feet again as well, again from a lengthy out period in Schofield, and I'm expecting him really from today onwards to start to pick up the tempo as well. So I agree with you all, but I think the one quality standout key forward is Jack Mayo between the two teams. A lot of pressure on Love, Graham, and even Free may go up there as those tall targets at different periods. And then on the other hand, Jack Mayo, and what we saw, the growth from Cam Henderson last week, just hoping for his sake that he can play consistently and continue that improvement that he showed last week on for this week. And no doubt Schofield will be really keen to see that eventuate. You'd love to see... you mentioned Jones, Mitzi. There's no doubt he's a high-quality small. But on the other hand, too, I've been really disappointed with Jack Petrocelli up forward for Subiaco. I just don't feel as though he's given them enough. And the other player that's really classy and skillful is Robbins, and you'd like to see him as well. And at the other end with South Fremantle, you've got Donaldson, who always bobs up. O'Hare had a good year in their premiership year, and Drage is probably an underrated forward.
1: Well, he's hitting the scoreboard, Drage, but he's been inaccurate. He's kicked 11-18 for the season, so if he can find his range, he can become a mid-sized forward up there for South Fremantle, who can threaten as well. Not getting a lot out of Donaldson this year after a very good year last year, but still a lot of upside to South Fremantle in their premiership defence. Matt Grubelich is alongside me. We have coined today the Grubelich Cup. Matt played for both of these teams coming through his own football journey. Matt, afternoon to you. There is a late change for both teams today.
4: Yeah, that there is. Hello, Jacob, Tony, Mitzi, listeners. Great to be here. A little bit of an overcast day at Fremantle Oval, but people starting to file in. And yeah, you're right. A big change. Tony alluded to it. Tom Bletcherden goes out. So that is a real difference in today's game. I thought when I looked ahead earlier this morning, the midfield was going to be a big difference, and that was going to be in favour of South Fremantle. Now it evens things up a little bit more with Bletchenden going out. But his replacement will be a young debutant in Callum Copeland out of Jandakot, making his debut. He's played 43 reserves games, so he has done his due diligence coming up through the ranks. Looking forward to seeing what he can do today. Great resilience, and he's been able to overcome an ankle injury. We do have another debutant today as well in Max Thomas. So South Fremantle caps 1609 and 1610 across the course of the club's history. Max Thomas wearing the number 57 today, presented the Guernsey was presented by John Dorotich, great friend of Sport FM. And just to go through the official changes. So in today for South Fremantle, Jordan Bollinger, he's going to be a good target up forward for the Bulldogs. Tarkin Etherington, Max Thomas and Callum Copeland. And out goes Tom Bletchenden, Toby Dodds, Sam Otto and Ashton Ferreira. And like we said, a late change for Subiaco as well, with Pat Mullane not being able to get up for the side, which means Lucas Blair actually remains in the team, and Dan Gathercole is in today.
1: So last Saturday, we saw Mullane limp from the field, and seeing him up at the clubhouse afterwards, he had his leg in a brace. So I was surprised to see him named at all. I'm not sure he was ever a chance of playing today. Blair holds his spot and Mullane drops out. So Blair will play a pretty similar role. Now, Tony, you asked me a question a couple of weeks ago about the heritage of the Blair name, and Dennis Blair was a name you mentioned. He's the grandson of Dennis Blair. So
3: right.
1: A great family lineage, and his father, actually Paul, played as well. So three generations of Subiaco's with the Blair name, and congratulations to Lucas for a very good start to his career.
3: Are you just highlighting how old Mitzi and I are?
1: Well, you said that it was the son of Dennis Blair, so you've just missed a generation. But no, you said that, not me. Let's get a break out of the way as part of the pre-match here on Sport FM. Looking forward to this one. Both teams 6-5. It's fourth hosting fifth on the waffle ladder. Round 13, game of the day. We're at Fremantle Oval for South Fremantle and Subiaco. Jacko. We'll be back after this break.
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1: 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Jacob Lansby, Matt Grublich calling the action for round 13 alongside our experts Tony McCall and Chris Mitsopoulos. Both teams going through their final warm-ups for a massive afternoon at the footy. As Matt mentioned, two debutants for the Bulldogs. Congratulations to Callum Copeland and Max Thomas. Now, Max Thomas, youngest player out there today at 18 years of age, from the Fremantle City Junior Footy Club, which has become a real breeding ground for South Fremantle. Just even look at their team today. Rono here from Fremantle City, also Chase Bourne, Jacob Sachs. So there's quite a few out there running around from that junior football club. So seems like a really strong football club. Let's think of a South Coogee in the past, which has been a similar club that's produced a lot of Waffle and future AFL talent as well. Matt mentioned that John Dorotich presented one of the debutant jumpers. He was the guest as part of the pre-game luncheon today. He was on the front bar a couple of weeks ago, so he's certainly doing the rounds at the moment. Doro,
4: I thought you were the guest, Jacob.
1: No, I was just there to do the little entree. He was the steak.
4: Oh, okay.
1: I was just a little garlic bread as the entree. It was very nice to be asked. Thanks to Cam Britt for inviting me in. I'm not sure why he interviewed me rather than the other way around, but it was nice to pump up Sport FM's coverage of the Waffle. Tony McHale, you had a horse that ran second. Who's going to run second in this game this afternoon?
3: Yeah, good question, Jacob.
2: What was the name of that horse, Tony?
3: McHale.
1: Where was it running? Just so our listeners can follow this horse.
3: I think it was race 8 or 9 in Sydney. I picked it up a couple of weeks ago as a flashing run, and I thought very, very good value today. So I got on each way, and unfortunate it just didn't get across the line. There's the great
1: Wayne.
3: Jeff Marsh out there.
4: Oh, you see
1: Swampy
3: in the red top.
1: Yeah, that does look like the great Swampy Marsh, who did play for South Amount back in the day. He told a famous story once, Jeff Marsh, that he played in a derby here against East Fremantle, and Bomber Pete came bursting out of the centre square to the hospital end, and he thought he was going to evade him. He was going to dodge around him, and Bomber went straight through him, knocked him out, and as he picked himself up off the ground, he said, "I'm playing cricket." That was the moment that he decided cricket was for him, and what a great decision it was.
3: Well, you've done him a favour. Well, I can tell you the story about Graham Wood, Jacob.
1: Yes.
3: I remember when Toddy first walked into the rooms at East Fremantle, and Woody was more than a handy footballer, and Toddy got up and went, "Right, this is our training regime. We're virtually training 7 nights a week." And he said, "Anybody that can't make it, get up and walk out now."
2: Graham Wood
1: did. He said, I'm done.
3: I'm playing cricket. And he made a good choice.
1: He certainly did. And went on to an administrative career as well. Subi have won the coin toss. They're pointed to the town hall end. Greg Clark pointing his team in that direction. Lewis Rayson did the coin toss for the Bulldogs. It's his 50th game today. He hasn't missed one since his debut. Looking forward to this afternoon's contest. Let's get our experts' tips before we start the game. With South Fremantle hosting Subiaco, it's 4th v 5th. Mitzi, pretty important afternoon ahead. Who wins?
2: I'm going for the Bulldogs, primarily because it's at their home ground and they play it pretty well, but three important players for them are going to be Free, Parker and Winder. And equally at the other end, it'll be Mayo and Clark and Giro who are the important players. But for me, home ground advantage, only South Fremantle by a whisker.
3: I reckon we're going to get a high-spirited game today, boys. I'm really looking forward to that because of the importance of a win here. I just like the way Subiaco have been building, and you know, I think South have had a lot of disruptions, and Jacob touched on it earlier, and I just feel as though that's impacted on the season. They haven't been settled. They're starting to get back there, and they're not far off it, so I reckon hopefully we're going to get a real close one, but I'm going for Subi.
1: Yep, South Fremantle for me. A couple of other tidbits before we start. Souths are wearing their NAIDOC Guernsey. NAIDOC week coming up, so Souths wearing their NAIDOC Guernsey today, which looks terrific. We'll describe it to you throughout the afternoon. And they also have a premiership reunion of the 1970 premiership squad today. So a lot of former luminaries here, and they're in the luncheon a little bit earlier on today. Swampy Marsh has got a limper. He's not moving all that well, the great man. But he's moving up in towards the members area, and the players are moving into position. A huge afternoon awaits. Round 13 game of the day. As I throw to you, Matty, who are you tipping in the Grublich Cup?
4: Oh, South Fremantle just for mine. I know Tom Bletchingham being out is a big change, but I think they'll still be too good through the midfield, the Bulldogs.
1: We'll keep across the other games today. It's half-time over at Rushton Park, and Claremont hold the best part of a four-goal lead. 40 plays 18 at half-time. Other games, West Perth hosting Swan Districts, and East Perth and Perth. What a massive game that is at Leaderville Oval. But here, we've got the game of the rounds, and you're with Matt Grubelich this first quarter for Classic Contractors.
3: Parker going into the middle.
4: Yep, returning last week, Matty Parker. Siren sounds. Let's get underway. Saturday afternoon on Sport FM. Waffle coverage. Subiaco get the clearance. Hack kick forward. South Fremantle onto it though. And now they'll go a chance. Rowan O'Hare traps it. Free. The crummer snaps inside 50. Bouncing ball out the back. Jones had to get it twice on the boundary line. Hand pass over the top. We had Ed Graham running in towards goal. Couldn't get it to him. And a minor score to start things off in the opening 30 seconds of the game. South Fremantle lead by a point.
3: Good call by you, Mitchie. You mentioned he'll be dangerous up forward. That was one that got away.
1: Yeah, that should have been a goal. That is a gimme that's gone begging. Rayson, who got the first kick for Souths, drops a mark at half back. And now a chance for Subiaco as Corbett kicks to half forward, bounces out in front of Robbins. Able to vacuum for Subiaco. They're on the fast break. And here's Petrocelli, a man who was called out for his inconsistency as part of the pregame. But he marks deep at right full forward on the fast transition from defence. Ball's whizzing around early here.
2: Tony always brings them back to form, Jacob, when he calls them, when he calls it.
1: Just not his horse.
2: Every time he has a crack at a player, they produce a beauty.
1: Jack Petrocelli mentioned he's had a quiet season, finished with West Coast. They listed at the end of last season 90 AFL games, but only averaging 9 disposals. 10 goals, 6 on the season, deep in the pocket, but that is an unerring kick to start the afternoon. Subiaco, goal goes begging at one end for Souths. And at the other, Subiaco take their chance. We've played just under 2 minutes for station sponsor Classic Contractors. And already, Subi have hit the scoreboard. They lead by 5 points.
3: You can bag me all you like, Mitzi. Your call, your player. Jones stuffed it up at one end and my bloke just showed you how to do it.
2: Yeah, well done by Jack Petrocelli. But he had plenty of space. They had the player loose up forward and it was a good kick to him. They did it well from down back, Subiaco, then. And that's a good start for them. But as you said, Tony, Jones probably should have had a shot and just handballed to the goal umpire instead.
3: And that was a quick transfer, wasn't it? Jacob Corder was a really good passage of play, and that'll do the world a good for Petrocelli. He's probably been down in confidence, and hopefully that form can now continue on.
2: Fred Clark stirring up in the middle of the ground.
4: Yeah, back into the middle we go. Neither ruckman really gets a good hand to it. Schofield lost the footy. Over the ball, Clark. Corbett as well. Florenka dives in and we'll have a ball up. Just forward of centre for the Bulldogs.
2: I reckon they've been a better side, Tony, since Corbett's gone into the middle of the ground.
4: Good finish in the reserves game. South Fremantle winning by 5 points. Cooper Clark Deering kicking the winning goal. Drage fighting it out with McGowan. In comes Free from the side and we'll have another ball up. It's pinned to the deck. No. Umpire says play on. Still in dispute. Ends up with Free. Hat kick forward. Bouncing ball inside 50. Bolognew try to get a tap to it. Couldn't quite do so. Good defence by Will Hickmott. Players diving in still hard. Charlie Burke goes to ground and we'll have a ball up at right half forward for South Fremantle. Got a couple of Charlie Burks here today at Fremantle Oval. Of course, GM of footy ops for the Bulldogs, Charlie Burke as well. And number 24 for Subiaco. Drage from the boundary line, snaps it back inside. Jones, the target, bouncing ball, keeps it in front of him, brought to ground immediately in a pretty hard tackle, and we'll have a ball up at right full forward. Just in front of the old Fremantle facilities. Bouncing ball, South Fremantle still fighting in. O'Hare close to the boundary line. He's brought to ground and we'll have a ball up. It's about 2 centimetres from the boundary line at the moment. It's the umpire. Balls it up quickly. Love takes it out of the ruck. Finds some space. Snapshot on the left and misses to the near side for a minor score. It's 6-2 Subiaco's way. 4 minutes into the opening term.
2: Well taken by Love at that stoppage. Just missed to the near side.
1: So a couple of chances go begging early. McGowan trots out of the goal square for Subi, sets sights on the members' side. Miller, not paid the mark, had a good piece of it. Got to the front position for the Lions. Ball spills off hands and a tackle across the line. Clark brings Free down and forces him out of bounds. About to have the first set of interchanges and both Copeland and young Thomas stepping onto the ground for their first minutes at Waffle League level. Margin stands at 4 points to Subiaco. Petrocelli, the opening goal. Fremantle overlooking. Pitcher Parker's in the ruck, and he wings it to the front of the contest for Souths. Kick blanketed off the boot of Schofield. O'Hare gets it from Florenka, and free skirts half forward. Deep kick towards the goal square. Fist comes from Savini. He's got the match up with Jermaine Jones, and Subi there win it away off hands. Kelman to Savini, and now bouncing away from half back. Lions looking good in transition. Will Hickmott can run the outer wing. Runs in front of the scoreboard. He's taken three bounces. Long handball over to Robbins. Gets around the tackle of Race, and his kick smothered. Ball out near the line. Good desperation from Souths. Corbett gets there to support, but he's forced into the ground. We'll have a ball up out at right half forward, 70 metres from Subi's goal.
3: Interesting, boys, as you called it, Jacob. It appears as though they've got Jermaine Jones playing or virtually isolated in the forward 50, certainly playing out of the goal square as that deep forward.
1: Free deflects it down, goes after the ball. It's tapped out defensively to Schofield on his knees. Flicked it out, but only as far as Parker. It was bowled over as he kicked, and that was crude. Parker's been put down. Take a little while to get up. It's a down ground free kick. So South Fremantle on the outer wing. Dangerous ball. Juan didn't mark. Left it behind. And Subi sweat on the turnover through Hibbins Hargraves. Pokes it forward to the centre circles. Now Schofield gets it from Hickmott. Kicks inside. 50 missed. Campbell Henderson. He had separation. The kick was poor. And the mark taken defensively for the Docks.
4: Yeah, Pearson gets it at right half back. Unloads. Bourne the target. Has to work for it. Taps it towards the boundary line. Thomas keeps it in. Well, for South Fremantle, but Kelman interferes, gets it to Liam Hickmott, puts it on the boot towards half forward. Campbell Henderson can't trap it well enough, coming through Parker from the side. He's got his head over the footy, got a quick hand pass out to Pearson, working well now. The Bulldogs, Racing, weaving through a couple. Oh, he takes a bounce, explosive looking stuff up the wing. Now gives a hand pass off to Russell, dishes it over the top. Which way is he going to go? Donaldson finds Jones at right half forward. They've worked this extremely well, the Bulldogs, but the late spoil from Will Hickmott defensively on Ed Graham just knocks it out of bounds for a throw-in.
3: Well, again, potentially another missed opportunity by your boy, Mitch. He's trying to be a little too unselfish.
2: Yeah, but good transition then by South Fremantle.
4: 30 metres from the Bulldogs' goal. Boundary throw-in. Miller just takes it out of the ruck, hacks it on the boot up high. Thomas takes an intercepting mark, though, 60 metres from goal.
1: Won't join the first kick, first goal club. Too far out to score. He's already had a handball, young Thomas. He retreats back beyond the defensive side of the centre circle, and Pearson marks. They'll attack laterally. Mark taken by Colborne, who settled in defence after playing as a ruck forward earlier in the season. One. Wide, sat in the air a little bit, allowed the ball to be spalled to ground, and there's McGowan winning the ball for the Lions. Dainty kick to Mayo, marks defensive point of the square. Right half-back for the Lions. Brings it further in board to Corbett. Now look to bring it to this broadcast side. Lions by 4 points.

0: Bartlett, strong contested mark, but Tony, twice now South have kicked that short ball to almost to a contested situation when they've gone forward, and it's been turned over on two occasions, and on this occasion Subi were able to win the ball back, and Bartlett having a shot.
1: Been impressed with the way Subi have transited out of defence. South need to be aware of that. They need to put more pressure in their forward half.
2: At right half forward, close to the boundary line, he'll kick from 40 metres out to the left of your dial, lines it up, kicks for goal, and he puts it through. Richie Bartlett, great drop punt from a tight angle to extend this lead to 10 for Subiaco. 9 minutes into the opening term, 12 plays two here at Fremantle Oval.
1: Well, almost identical to Petrocelli, wasn't it? But as I just mentioned, I've been really impressed, and I just think South have probably tried to get a little too cute in their forward 50 and have overused the footy. Subiaco on turnover have been able to either go quick, or and they've just shown on that goal that they've been able to slow the passage of play down and keep possession of the footy, work it into an area where both Petrocelli and Bartlett have kicked very, very good goals.
0: Will Hickmott's been used well on that outer side. He's been the one that's been running and carrying and getting the ball forward.
3: Schofield's come for his first break. He's chatting to a couple of the coaching group. Again, Ryan Borshett running today, has a wrist injury, not playing, but fulfilling that runner's role. No winner in the middle.
1: Just hope he's all right, Jacob. I noticed Schofield, when he was chasing a moment ago, just didn't really extend himself.
3: Free, tapped it to himself and throws it on the boot to centre half forward. That's a gutsy mark. Savini going back, knowing that there were bodies coming from behind, and never took his eye off the ball. Blair started on the bench, returned to the side as a last-minute inclusion. Blight's kick untidy, looking for Giro. He couldn't collect it. Etherington gets involved for the Bulldogs. His hand pass poor, but luckily for him, there was a deflection off the hands of Florenka, and it goes across the line for a throw-in.
1: Blighty's the one with heart and mouth, and I mentioned about the way they've exited their defence, is that when he's got ball in hand, he may need to look a little longer.
3: So 10-point margin to the line. So have the first two goals of this game. First quarter for station sponsor Classic Contractors. Parker the clearance on the boot, inside 50, bounces into the pocket. Graham, great releasing hand pass. Russell snaps high towards the goal square. Gathercole got rid of Donaldson for the Lions. Good win. Dropped the mark but recovered. Floating kick across defensive 50 and pushed in the back was Ciano. The youngster on the boot. Max Thomas giving away the free kick. Gee, a couple of high numbers, 57 and 64. Ciano has the ball for the Lions. Lead by 10 points. Runs, doesn't have a lot to go to. So sets his sights on the wing. Campbell Henderson went over underneath the flight of the ball. Spills to Drage at the back for Souths. Byron by hand through towards Hughes. And Hughes will chip it into the middle. Poorly. McGowan takes the mark. Pearson's down a little sore in the back play, but Subi are on the attack again.
2: Yeah, Gathercole goes, drives deep inside 50. Bartlett just plucks it from the side.
0: Well, he's showing what we can expect from Bartlett. He's a confidence player, and again, he's just out-muscled his opponent and taken a very good mark. So it's all Subiaco at the moment, Tony. They're looking far better with the ball in hand.
1: I was going to say, Mitchy, the ball spent most of its time in South Fremantle's forward half. That's been indicated by the inside 57-3 so far in this game. And Subi on the three occasions, well, hopefully for them, they kick their third goal.
2: Kicked a couple last week. Almost just threw his hands out at that time. Kicking directly in front, 40 metres out. And he likes it too. Richie Bartlett, great start to this game. He's kicked the last two goals and extends the lead for Subiaco out to 16. A great start. Three goals straight, 18, plays South Fremantle two behinds, 12 minutes into the opening term on Sport FM.
1: Well, as I mentioned, Mitchy, three entries,
0: yes,
1: and they've kicked the three goals. They've been good goals, but it's pleasing to see Bartlett get off to a good start as well, because he's a player with immense talent. He's been around in the system for quite a while now, and it's great to see him start to play with some confidence.
0: Well, poor turnover then from an experienced player in Ethan Hughes. Didn't hit the target. Hit a Subiaco player on the chest, and forward they went, and Bartlett took a very good mark and nice finish for him. It's been Subiaco.
3: Pearson staying on the ground but didn't look comfortable. Loves into the ruck. South threatened to win the clearance through Winder, but his hand pass went back into dispute, and it skips out to Clark for the Lions. Feeds Liam Hickmott. Long looping handball. Corbett had to wait. Flicked a handball forward in hope. Burke of the Lions over the ball.

0: eventually South's just overwhelmed with numbers. Winder, nothing further afield, so flicks it back with a defensive hand pass. Sacks received from Etherington, and the South Premiership defender fires his kick up the wing. Great spoil from behind from Blight. Directs it away from his opponent, Graham, and over the boundary line, centre wing.
1: They certainly look on, don't they, Subiaco? They're hard at the ball.
2: They look a well-oiled machine to me, Mitzi, at the moment.
0: They've actually won the third most quarters of any team. The only team that have won more quarters this year are the top two, Peel Thunder and Claremont. So they're in a lot of games. They've lost games by small margins, and they're looking the goods here. Liam Hickmott to Burke. Deep kick looking for Bartlett, who's the hot man early. Spills to the back. South's able to retrieve. Colborne floats it beyond the defensive 50 for South. Love brings it to ground, and well-roved by Florenka. Dishes to Drage, and that's a good spot up on the wing. Graham Marks, he plays on, uses the left, his preferred foot, but falling over. Leading out was Bolognew, and Lockie Henderson marks defensively for the Lions. They'll build again, leading by 16.
3: Yeah, neat little ball to Corbett. He'll go further out wide, but it's a turnover. Mark taken by Russell at left half forward, 60 metres from goal, goes to the pocket, diving. Great mark, Jordan Bolognew on the lead. And he took it on his chest. Looking inside, no, he'll line up now left full forward, 30 metres from goal on the boundary line.
1: Well, two bad turnovers then. One from South Fremantle, but then Corbett kicking across the ground, didn't hit his target. South Fremantle player takes mark, and now Bolognew shooting for goal.
3: He's kicked the most goals for South Fremantle this season with 15. He was out. First Siena's player of the day this season for his efforts at Bassendean against Swan Districts. Can he produce something similar today where he kicked five, hits the post to the near side? Wasn't a bad effort from that angle. Drop punt kick. But South Fremantle, three behinds, plays Subiaco, three goals. 15 minutes gone, first term.
0: We break the game down with stats these days, Mitzi, but accurate goal kicking still the most important.
1: Correct.
0: And Subi have taken their chances. Mayo just off the bench, flies, bills down to ground level. Corbett toe-poked it originally and then punches it on. A couple of great one-percenters. Robbins tackled ferociously by Parker, affects a turnover. Threaded through by hand, well done by Florenka. Bourne's been quiet, loops it towards half forward. Jermaine Jones can have a shot. Instead, he sets it to the goal square and falling over. Bolognew allows another intercept mark to be taken by his opponent, Lachlan Henderson.
2: Jeez, three occasions now with Jones making poor decisions.
1: Yeah.
0: Blight, deep in the back pocket, receives the short kick.
1: He's getting taken off too, Tony.
0: You kick better up to half-back, finds Giro. So Super using the ball well out of the back 50. Lead this game early by 15 points. First quarter, 16 minutes old. For station sponsor, Classic Contractors. They've bit off more than they can chew, Souths, and they're going forward now here. A mark taken at centre half forward by Love. Winder found him with the pass.
2: Last two occasions, Subi have turned the ball over.
0: Give them a wrap, they let you down. West Love, a long left foot kick. It soars towards goal. It thuds into the fence, 10 metres behind the goal. So the problem is he's pulled it, going for the distance. Missed it to the right. So four behinds for South Fremantle. Subi three straight 18. 14 points of difference, 17th minute of the opening term for Classic Contractors, station sponsor.
3: Burke finds Corbett. Called to play on. Kick didn't go the required distance. Good smother from the side by Bourne. Burke, second effort, did well. Broke through, then got a hand pass to Robbins. Now Mayo, near side wing, takes a bounce, has a look, those long legs, drives inside 50, bit of a short ball, gives a chance for Hughes to come over the top, and a massive fist out of bounds for a throw-in.
2: Well, South would be disappointed with their inefficiency going inside 50. They've been in nine times for the quarter for a paltry 4 points.
3: So, boundary throw-in, left half forward on Subiaco's attacking end of the ground. Left of your dial. For those listening on, Parker wins the clearance, a hand pass. Winder slipped over at the wrong time, gives a chance for Mayo, gets it out to Schofield, wheels around, pops it up to the hotspot. Bartlett sits there, in from the side, Hughes, ground level. Campbell Henderson finds Murison for a fourth Subiaco goal in the opening term. It's four straight, 24 to South Fremantle, four behinds. 17 and a half minutes played here at Fremantle Oval.
1: Well, too many South defenders went up and no one stayed down except Murison. And you get that ball into that hot spot, a spillage takes place. And if you're front and centre like Murison was, he was able to kick across the body. There's the difference between the two sides at the moment. Four goals straight to Subiaco at the other end of the ground. No goals and four for South Fremantle. Good start by Subi. They're really looking on.
2: You stole my thunder. Mitzi, where didn't they go? They didn't go into the pocket. And we see it continue to, even through AFL football, when they go into that area, they go deep into a pocket, and we saw that go to that hot spot, as you mentioned. And even with just through a contest, the ball hitting the ground, Subi Crumming playing copybook football, crumbed the ball beautifully, and a very, very nice goal by Murison. And as Jacob called it, four goals straight, the 4 points, big difference.
0: Well, it is a difference at the moment. Souths have had their chances. Souths have only won since round six. They've won one game, but they've only won seven quarters, and four of those were against West Perth, who are bottom of the ladder. Now, Miller's gone down holding his ankle in the middle, and Souths win the clearance. We'll keep an eye on that. Miller hasn't got up yet. Ball skips out towards half-forward. Burke, a three-man tackle, forced down by plenty of dogs. Miller looks in some discomfort here. He's not going to be able to compete in this ruck contest.
1: Oh, no, he's... Hopefully it's just...
0: He's coming to the bench. I reckon his day's in some doubt. He might need a jab if he's to play any further role. Mayo rucking in the meantime, wins the clearance, rolls it towards the wing. Ciano clean, and Schofield, unfortunately, was too close to the boundary. Shoved in that direction by the youngster Thomas, and a boundary throw-in. But Miller is going to limp through this passage and to the bench.
1: Well, he's been injury prone in his career, Miller. He's a very good player, but just hasn't been able to stay on the park for long periods.
0: Lower leg injury, and the medicos are attending to him. He's off the ground, so Mayo might have to ruck a little bit more now. Hooks it down towards the front of the contest for the Lions. They lead by 20 points. Murison, the last goal scorer, kept it alive. Defensively back to Liam Hickmott, rolling a kick. McGowan gets it forward of the wing. Schofield set up with a hospital hand pass from Ciano, and Thomas's tackle, was it legal? Umpire says, no, it wasn't. Free kick, dangerous tackle. So Schofield plays on, seizes the initiative, and misses the kick inside 50. Petrocelli, sack sitting behind, changes the angle. Deep to full back for Hughes, the former Docker. He goes short and finds sack. So Souths dodge a bullet, but they're on the back foot here. 24 plays four, Subi by 20 points. We're in the 21st minute of the opening turn.
1: That's a pretty aggressive tackle by the young fella. He's done a couple of those.
3: Well, you probably don't mind that if you're Craig White. Lewis Rayson turns it over on the outer side wing, though. South Fremantle struggling to find a way to goal. Gathercole is going to bring it back in for the Lions. Kicks to half forward. Petrocelli sits under it. He's outnumbered. Had a juggled attempt at it, actually trying to claim the mark. Umpire says no, it was touched in the process, but I actually think Petrocelli has a case. It'll be a ball up at right half forward, 45 metres from the Lions' goal. Free just takes it out of the ruck, puts it on the boot, bouncing ball, close to the boundary line. Jones keeps it in, hand pass to Bourne, wrapped up in a tackle. Florenka comes through, turns it over to Giro for Subiaco. Now McGowan goes inside 50. Pearson, safe hands though, defensively on the boundary line, takes a mark. Goes immediately up to Jermaine Jones, who's playing high up the ground now. At left half back.
1: Struggling to get an exit to South Fremantle.
3: Well, he'll go long down the line. Parker, man in front. Does he come down with it? No. Gets to the back. Liam Hickmott's going to bring it back in for Subiaco. High ball. Big fist from the side. Sacks out of bounds. And a throw in. So South Fremantle find themselves down by 20 points here at home. Into time on 22 minutes gone first term.
1: Just no fluency in South's game at the moment, Tony. It's a stop-start game that they're playing.
3: Stephen Miller, for those maybe just tuning in, has gone off the ground with a lower leg injury. Thanks to SKG Radiology, we'll keep you up to date with that. Could be a difference with Mayo having to play majority ruck minutes, potentially.
0: He's on the physio table. Looks like they're re-strapping his ankle. So that'd be good news if he's able to return.
3: Ball up at right half forward for the Lions. Free wins out for the Bulldogs. Just hacks it on the boot again, though. They're not getting clean entry. South Fremantle, McGowan takes an intercept mark.
0: Yeah, nearly everyone's in front of him. Mayo's just folded back behind the ball, so they're making sure they don't concede a goal in red time. McGowan pumps them back inside 50, clears Campbell Henderson, a hand in the back from Hughes, allowed to continue as he fists it to the boundary line. Interesting, every player on the ground had touched the ball by time under the first quarter. I'm not sure I've ever seen that before on a stat sheet. All 46 players touched the ball before red time in the first term. Ball spun back in, right on the paint of 50, right half forward. Campbell Henderson nudges free under the ball, floats a snap to a very open goal square, getting back, fisted down to ground level by Colborne, right on the last line of defence. So there's Subi's first minor score. Well, Steve Miller, he's restrapped his ankle, but he's moving worse than your horse, Tony. Really struggling on the boundary line. 4-1-25, plays four behinds. We're in time out of the first term for Classic Contractors, Subi over Souths by that margin of 21 points.
3: Must be going really bad then. South Fremantle, clear defensive 50, close to the boundary line. Mayo just sees it across for a boundary throw-in. 55 metres from the Lions' goal at right half forward. Just taking a look around the grounds. Claremont leading Peel Thunder 47-33. And Perth early lead against East Perth 8-1. Keep you up to date across the day. Ball in dispute. We'll have another boundary throw in as it was touched across the line. Just forward of centre for Subiaco on the other side. Sun now begins to shine here at Fremantle Oval. Decent crowd. As the ball is thrown back in, Free and Mayo go at it. Mayo wins out, but only as far as the Bulldogs. And here they go. High ball. Savini just sits under it, takes a nice mark.
2: Rock solid.
3: He'll switch the play, looking for Murison. Takes it in the second attempt. Will Hickmott looping hand pass over to Lockie Henderson. Turns it over, though, in the middle of the ground. Parker, nice fend off. Wheels around one. Looks inside. He's got a runner back. Jones at right half forward. Open goal square. So a low ball and just sneaks it through for South Fremantle's first. Great transition from the Bulldogs off the turnover. And Jermaine Jones gets the rewards. 1-4 plays 4-1 here. 25 minutes gone at first term. Subiaco leading on Sport FM.
1: Well, Tony, they needed that one. And Jones was goal side and was able to slot a nice one. But it was that just that loopy hand pass from a Subiaco player that caused the ball to hit the ground. South Fremantle through Parker win the ball. Nice long kick in. And Jones was able to get on the back of it and kick a good goal.
2: Well, you called it well, Mitzi, pre-game. You mentioned him as the player they're going to rely on. Really, he's the only one that's probably looked dangerous up in their forward line to this point. A little concerned a few minutes ago where I was seeing him deep in defence. But to his credit, on transition, then when they won the ball, he worked hard to get goal side of his play.
0: Miller's back on and helps Subi win the clearance. Clark stalks his tap and feeds to Corbett. He just changed his mind, tried to chip it through bodies. Maybe it would have been better going long. Winder breaks it up for South Fremantle. They win the clearance in the end as Free sets it high to half forward. Knocked to ground by Lachlan Henderson. There's Blair. Steps out of a tackle for the Lions. Back to Will Hickmott. He's undecided. He's also retreating. He'll get it back from Savini, who came off his man. They're mucking around with it here, Subi, and they turn it over. Coming through Copeland. They work it out towards O'Hare. He'll chip it towards full forward. Good vision. Fooled the Subi defenders. They thought he was having a shot. And instead, he hits Bolognew on the short lead. Or is it Graham?
3: I think it's Graham.
0: It's Graham. He's a left footer. The Narrogin product. And he's on the right side for a left footer. He's just to the right of centre, only 30 metres from goal.
1: Well, that was good pressure by the South Fremantle forwards that caused that turnover from a handball by a Subiaco defender. Won the ball on the ground, and as you called it, Jacob, that was great vision by O'Hare.
0: Yeah, the pressure's ramped up. Subi have coughed up one goal on turnover. This will be two if Graham can kick accurately. Had a lot of injuries, and that's not a good kick. The old left-footed hook, Chris Mitsopoulos.
1: Shocker.
0: He's missed. So another opportunity goes begging. Souths have had more shots, but they trail on the retrovision scoreboard. 1-5-11, South Fremantle. Subi a 4-1-25. 27-minute mark, opening term for Classic Contractors, station sponsor.
3: That was an interesting set shot technique from Graham. We'll need to clean that up a little. Big fist from behind Hughes. Gives a chance for the Bulldogs now. Bolognew, great crumb. Hand pass over the top. Russell's free. He can line up. And he does that. He puts it through late in the opening term. Gets one back for the Bulldogs. That's a great bit of play there. Starting with Ethan Hughes. Big fist over the top. And then Kyle Russell able to drill one from about 25 metres out. as it is now Subiaco 4-1-25, South Fremantle 2-5-17.
2: Well, there's no doubt, Mitchie, the difference early in the game was Subia were allowed to transit that defensive area too easily, and they were very efficient with their move ball movement. But this latter part of the quarter, South seem to have settled, and they've applied more pressure, certainly in their forward half, which has caused turnover and resulted in two late goals.
1: Yeah, no doubt about that, Tony. They've upped the pressure in the last 10 minutes, and that's why they've got those two goals.
0: And back in the middle, can they hunt another one? There is time before quarter time, and the wind is actually now pointing in the direction Souths are kicking to. So is there an advantage? We'll find out how strong that wind is as the afternoon goes on. A kick into the hospital end of this famous ground. There's no winner in the middle. Umpire will have to separate them again. Miller back out there after an ankle injury. Wins it down. Plenty of numbers around the ball. Liam Hickmott taps to his own advantage. Feeds it back defensively to Corbett. And he pulls the trigger on a long kick inside 50. Looking for Mayo. Haven't seen a lot of him so far. Running past it, Bartlett. And well done, Byron, to tidy up. Hand passes at close quarters to Ward's Rayson. He'll follow up and receive after Sachs fumbled. He's running through midfield. Hand pass to the big ruckman, Free. And they're off again. Inside 50. Long ball from Copeland. Drage the target. Spills down to ground level. Who can win this football? Ball at half forward, right for Souths. Toe poke forward by O'Hare. It's come off the boot of Blight, and that's a last disposal. Just beyond the attacking 50.
1: Gee, I don't think Scopey would want another goal kicked in red time.
0: O'Hare, too far out to score as he takes the kick. Goes short to Bourne. 30th minute of the opening term, fires a low ball and hits the target of Russell, who's already kicked one from this position. Maybe slightly further out, but he's a left footer. Kyle Russell, and this will really lift the spirits of the locals if he can kick accurately. 40 metre kick and about 15 degrees right of centre. So this will be three goals in red time. That's the siren to bring the first quarter to a conclusion. And this is a big kick. Margin currently stands at 8 points to the Lions. But this is for three straight goals and two for Kyle Russell. Drop punt, never look like missing. Holds its line long enough. And Kyle Russell, he's the toast of the town at the moment. His teammates rush across to ruffle his hair. He hasn't got a lot on top, but there's enough to ruffle it. And all of a sudden, the margin is just 2 points at quarter time. Russell has a brace, and South Fremantle have three. 3-5-23 to Subiaco 4-1-25. We expected a close game. Subi were very efficient early, but those late goals bring the game back almost parity at quarter time here on Sport FM. Goal kickers, two for Richard Bartlett for Subi, singles for Jack Petrocelli and Rory Murison. Kyle Russell has two now for the Bulldogs, and Jermaine Jones the other. If you've just joined us, late changes for both teams. Pat Mullane was a late withdrawal. Lucas Blair came back into the starting 23, and Tom Bletchenden out with illness. Callum Copeland make his debut for the Bulldogs. So it's quarter time, and there's just 2 points in the game. 8 scoring shots to 5, but it's South who trail. Subiaco 4-1-25, South 3-5-23. Jacob Lansmere, Matt Grublich, Tony McCall, and Chris Mitsopoulos, your call team. And we'll be back to analyse that first quarter after this break.
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0: Good game of football unfolding. We expected it. It's fourth hosting fifth in the 2026 Waffle Premiership season. South Fremantle inaccurate early, but found their radar in time on. They kick goals at the 25, 28 and 30 minute mark to reduce Subi's early lead to just 2 points. 4-1-25 the Lions. South Fremantle are 3-5-23. Jacob Lansmere and Matt Grublich describing the action on a nice winter's afternoon. Bit of cloud, but plenty of blue sky here in the port. A massive game in the context of the season, and probably none the wiser at quarter time, Mitzi, but Subi were efficient. South found their radar late in that term. How do you score the opening term?
1: Yeah, look, Subiaco started the game in great fashion. I just thought their ball use was far better than South Fremantle. They moved the ball quickly, particularly on that outer side from defence to attack. Players like Jackson McGowan and certainly Will Hickmont were instrumental in moving the ball forward and up forward. They had, you know, Bartlett, who took two very strong marks, kicked two goals, and Petrocelli kicked the first one. But they were using the ball far better than South, and it just looked like that they were going to have a very handy lead coming into quarter time. But I just thought South upped the pressure in the last 10 minutes of that first quarter. They started to win ground ball. They attacked the footy with much greater intensity, and they caused a couple of turnovers which resulted in goals. One that Jones got on the back of a Parker kick, and then we saw Russell pick up a ground ball from a good spoil by Hughes, and then he finished off with another goal, Russell, right towards the end, right on the siren, and that put South Fremantle right back in the game. They really looked out for the first 20 minutes, but to their credit, like a good South Fremantle side does, they fought themselves back into the contest, and now we've got an even game on our hands, Tony McHale.
2: Probably when you look at it, Mitzi, is it we kept speaking about the fact that Subiaco had, South Fremantle had opportunities, even although Subiaco kicked the first four goals. So really, you know, they've probably been the more dominant team of the two when you consider they really blew their opportunities early in that quarter in kicking the first four or kicking the 4 points. And, you know, at the other end, Subiaco were more than efficient in going up and being able to score the four. And then all of a sudden, it just seemed like a team who's had a bit of a rough trot, you know, as we do know, you know, over the last month or so. And then all of a sudden, things seemed to settle down for them. And once they settled, they got back to being that cohesive unit, and they were able to get the ball into their forward line. They really dominated territory, in my mind, for the quarter, where the ball was in their forward half. All they needed to do was make better decisions and become more efficient, which happened in the back half of the quarter to see them kick the last three goals of the quarter.
3: Second quarter underway. Subiaco 2-point leaders. They're going to win the clearance here through Corbett. Taps it to his own advantage, then dives over it. Had to go back and retreat. Gives a chance for Winder, though, to put it on the boot now and drive South Fremantle forward. Russell, the hand pass over the top. Here goes Byron. Kicks inside 50 towards the pocket. And Wes Love, puts a hand up immediately. He's done as he is going to hobble off. And now Subiaco with the outnumber, as Savini was tripped on the boundary line. Umpire didn't call anything. Play on. Hand pass. They're just playing around with it a little bit too much here, Subiaco. Gives a chance. O'Hare brought to ground by Blight. But Subiaco should have done better in that situation. They've kept it close to South Fremantle's goal when it should have been at least up the further up the wing.
0: That's a calf.
1: And
0: he's already got it strapped. So it might have been something he carried into the game, and it's gone first minute, second quarter.
3: Yep, thanks to SKG Radiology. West Love out of the game. Bolognew comes on close to the boundary line, a whistle, and we'll have a boundary throw in.
2: South Fremantle really covering the exits well now. They're just not allowing Subiaco to run the ball out.
3: So it's going to be free up against Miller, who seems to have shaken off that initial lower leg injury. South Fremantle win the clearance through Winder, Florenka, 55 from goal. Good hit up too on the lead, Graham at right half forward.
2: Also getting on top around clearance, Matty.
3: Graham a little undecided. He'll just put it onto the left boot. Just towards the hot spot. Big fly from Drage. Couldn't take the mark at ground level. Lachlan Henderson's going to get it out here for Subiaco. Now Blight kicks long up the wing, out of side. Two on two. Bartlett nearly off hands. Ground level. South Fremantle still fighting hard. Robbins just got a kick away, but gives a chance for Byron to come through. Byron, bouncing ball forward, close to the boundary line. Corbett sees it across for the Lions, and we'll have a boundary throw in forward of centre between right half forward and wing, Bulldogs end.
1: It's not Aaron Dreyer's job to go for the big hanger. He should have been on the ground on that last contest.
0: Yeah, the game is looking more how South want it to, though. And they've got the early ascendancy in the quarter. Only a couple of points in it. Subi's way on the scoreboard. The second term for Keverick Australia. Ball out at half forward and eventually across the boundary line. Our last disposal. It was a hand pass across, so Schofield comes up with it. Just his third game of the season, which is a lateral kick to Liam Hickmott. Has a runner. It's his brother. Always give it to your brother if he's on. Liam Hickmott to Will Hickmott. And then Gathercole was crashed in too late.
2: Crude that.
0: Umpire has said it was in the contest. And it isn't worth 50. Said it wasn't late enough.
2: Just broke his ribs.
0: Yep, Gathercole cops the full brunt of that hit from Chad Pearson. Made him earn the kick. Gathercole, former Falcon, comes wide towards the broadcast wing, and Petrocelli marks. He goes further up the boundary line, and Kelman So Subiaco attacking slowly here. Petrocelli runs on, receives the ball back by hand, wedges it to half forward. Mayo on the lead, spoilt. Ball spills back towards the reigning best and fairest, but Souths win it away. Etherington tight roping the boundary for the Bulldogs. Snaps it high, not sure it's gone far enough. Although in the end, drifting in, marking Bourne. Half back for South Fremantle. Short level pass over the top to Winder. Drage runs on, receives the hand pass. He kicks towards half forward. Graham trying to use his body. Blight goes to ground. Graham keeps his. Dishes to Florenka. He's at right half forward for Souths. Floats it inside 50. Big fist from Corbett. Defensively back towards half back. McGowan got a hand to it. And now it spills underneath bodies. And we'll have a ball up out at right half forward for the Bulldogs.
1: Well, again, the game's tightened up. South playing a really good brand of footy at the moment, putting a lot of pressure on Subi, so they haven't been able to exit as well as they were in the first quarter.
0: 2-point margin still to Subi, early stage of second term.
3: McGowan hacks it on the boot, close to the boundary line, clears defensive 50, and it's going to be last touch. So South Fremantle will take the kick through Glenn Byron, 60 metres from goal at right half forward. Byron, undecided. Just pops it up high towards full forward. Good hand, Steve Miller. Just sitting back as the extra number, the ruckman, for Subiaco. Strong mark. He'll just go back to where it came from. Out of side wing. Off hands, drop mark, and a ball up. So, you seem to be just going back and forth at the moment on the outer side. Bit of a stagnant game. 5 minutes into the second term. Score remains the same. 25-23 Subiaco's way. Liam Hickmott with one hand just gets it to his boot up high. Murison spins out of a tackle. Falls to ground though at the wrong time. Hibbins Hargraves comes through and will have a ball up on the edge of the centre square.
1: South being good at ground level in this quarter. Winning the ground ball.
3: Another ball up. So repeat stoppages here seemingly. South Fremantle only 5 metres in territory they gain, but only as far as the Lions. Hibbins Hargraves now a chance to go through the middle. Big fist from behind Hughes. Parker the crumb gets it to Byron. Up to half forward on the lead is Jones. 60 metres from goal. Again, just at a standstill. Now Hill tried to squeeze it inside. Big fist McGowan towards centre-half back. Murison, the crumb, kicks out wide. Out of side wing. Bartlett runs onto it. It bounced up for him. Wheels around. Kick partially smothered. Great defensive effort here by Sachs. Then the bouncing hand pass underneath to Russell. Sat up for him. O'Hare into Graham in the pocket. And Blight is hurt now. His right shoulder. He's clutching at it at ground level as the ball spills out of bounds. But Jacob Blight in a lot of trouble.
1: Gee, I thought that was probably a bit crude on that occasion. Could have been a free kick to Blight, but he's hurt himself.
0: Gee, almost an injury in the commentary box.
1: Did you hurt yourself? No, well, did you, Jacob?
0: Matt, another Jacob has a shoulder injury. Matty just gave me a little whack. No, not worthy of a suspension. Play on. Jacob lights up, but he's coming off the ground. His shoulder's out, I think.
1: He's had shoulder problems before, Jacob Light.
0: He's got his shoulder strapped, so that's the dead giveaway. So Westlove Carr, first minute of the quarter. This is the second term, and Blight's now coming off, cradling his shoulder. So that almost cancels out Love's injury. Love's playing as the second ruck forward. But Blight, yeah, he's a key part of their back line. There's a great spoil, but he's in pain. And I'd be surprised. Remember famously Kane Mitchell came off clutching his shoulder in a grand final here. We thought he was done. He was back 5 minutes later. Miller also had his injury problems for Subi. Rips it out of the ruck, throws it on the boot, but Souths have set up a wall here. O'Hare steps to a tackle, hand passes out wide. Parker has to wait. Eventually though, it's Winder, long towards goal. No mark, deep in defence to Lachlan Henderson, who might have to play as the deepest defender now, but Subi bring it away anyway. McGowan from his defensive goal square, beyond the defensive 50, and Petrocelli's getting a long way up the ground. His kick asks something of Corbett and he misses it. On the outlet kick, it bounces out of bounds without a fingertip. Last disposal free.
2: Well, they're defending stoutly, Subi, aren't they? But South have got all the play at the moment.
0: Bourne, short pass to Florenka.
1: They've got all the play, Tony, but they haven't shown anything on the scoreboard for it.
0: The one-time Eagle, premiership player last year, driving kick into the pocket, beautifully delivered, and all on his own, tumbling mark at full stretch, taken deep in the pocket. And a chance coming up for Bolognew. He's lost his footing a few times, but this time at least he landed with the ball in his arms.
1: Oh, on this occasion, it was a Subiaco defender that, that fell over, tripped over, and allowed Bolognese to take an uncontested mark.
2: I just feel it was a matter of time, Mitch. Yep. South Fremantle have just had the ball in their forward half for the majority of the game.
0: So Bolognese in the left forward pocket. He's going to open the angle and snap. He does so now, and he doesn't have the distance. Oh. Didn't get enough on it. It landed in the goal square and on the chest of McGowan for Subiaco.
1: He's been a stout defender, McGowan.
0: So Subi dodge a bullet. Long kick beyond the defensive 50. Miller has the height against Byron. Byron, though, brings it down for South's offhands. Flicks it back. They work it out to half forward again. Kicked inside 50 by Juan, looking for Donaldson. Oh, he dropped a mark he should have taken. Now the tackle applied on Russell. Disputed ball 30 metres out from South's goal. It's going to be a ball up. Brandon Donaldson's having a tough old season. The dual premiership forward. That should have been marked. Instead, a ball up close to goal. South still trail by 2 points. It's an arm wrestle of a second term that's played 9 minutes.
3: Yeah, just the 4 touches for Donaldson last week. So maybe lacking in some confidence at the moment.
1: Well, all South Fremantle in their forward line, but no score to show for it in 9 minutes.
3: Yeah, it's been a tight quarter. South Fremantle, as Jacob mentioned, setting up that wall. O'Hare was taken high as he ran through, and he'll have a set shot 35 metres from goal on a slight angle. So this could be the breaker here if O'Hare has the distance in him, unlike Bolognese.
2: Well, Mitchie, I'll just give you an indication on the stats. South Fremantle have been inside 50 10 times to one this quarter.
1: Yep, and they've not scored it.
2: And not scored.
1: Not scored.
3: Well,
1: so it's stout defence.
3: Ron O'Hare, tenacious little player, can break the deadlock for the Bulldogs. Lines up, the drop punt on its way, and he slots it straight through the middle. And South Fremantle have their first, significant lead of the afternoon. They led early in the first minute of the game before Subiaco transitioned to kick a goal. But back in front for the first time since that opening minute of the game. 4-5, plays 4-1, 10 minutes into the second term.
1: Well, as you said, Tony, they've just peppered away, but they haven't really used the ball well going inside their forward half. And the Subiaco defence, led by players like McGowan and the like, have been very stout. But on that occasion, it was a good palm, I think, by Free down to O'Hare, and just a crude tackle resulted in a free kick and a goal finally to show for the efforts that they've put in this quarter so far for the Bulldogs.
0: Around the grounds quickly. Last quarter is 6 minutes through down at Rushton Park. Clermont clinging to a lead, 7-6-48 to 5-11-41. So Peel inaccurate. I'll give you some other scores in a moment because play's back underway. Florinka, a high stand start kick out of the middle. Kelman brought down as he tried to mark. South's on the build again as Winder flares it wide, and on a searching lead, Ed Graham marks out at half forward. He will onto his left foot here. Don't think he'll have a shot. No, he pokes it into the pocket. Blair comes out for Subi. Didn't try and mark it, just tried to knock it on, and it spills back towards Winder. Hacks a snap to full forward. Awkward bounce. Donaldson recovers, gives to Bolognese. Bolognese snaps, and snaps are behind. Curled it too far to the left. So a minor score. Margin is out to 5 points, 4-6-30 to 4-1-25. In other games, East Perth early lead over Perth, 3-3-21 to 2-2-14. That's quarter time. And they've just started at HIF Health Insurance Oval. West Perth, one straight. Swans, one behind.
3: So, Subiaco looking to find a way into their forward half, but it's not going to happen here. As Free, oh, he dropped the mark he should have taken. Gets back up quickly, though. Hacks it on the boot. Left half forward. Ed Graham overruns the footy. Blair alongside him. McGowan, hand pass underneath. And now they can go through Hickmott up the wing. Mayo, the target, dropped the mark. Pearson, enough pressure applied. And a throw-in directly in front of our broadcast position. South Fremantle, 5-point leaders. Florinka coming off for Parker. Quick interchange. Parker just into the middle.
2: Dominating field position at the moment. But as you said, Mitchie, they're just failing to hit the scoreboard.
3: Free up against Miller. Ball fell a little short. Gives a chance for Free just to get a quick hand pass out. Corbett came through hard. Only as far as Copeland. Now Etherington. Thomas. Couple of youngsters linking up. Thomas onto the left boot, but he had no one to kick it to. And Gathercole can take a mark back with the flight on his chest comfortably.
1: They can't get it past their past the centre line,
2: Subiaco. I think they've been well and truly belted in contested ball as well, Mitzi, so they need to get in and win the hard ball.
3: Subiaco, first real chance of the quarter. Murison slips over, though. So, didn't bring the proper studs. Gets it back. Clark now. Squaring ball. It's a good one, too, to Taj Schofield at right half forward. 55 metres from goal. And just a neat little ball, and he gets it to Giro. He wants to open up the angle a little bit more too, and will.
1: Gee, that's
3: he loose. Does. Corbett was sitting there for ages. No South Fremantle defender went to him. Corbett was there for about, well, it felt like 20 seconds, all on his own, and he'll line up directly in front, 45 metres from goal.
2: Well, that's a carbon copy of the way they started the game, Mitzi, and when they looked their most dangerous. As we saw then, they possessed the ball. Initially won it through the contest, and they kept possession of the ball, worked it into a position where they got a shot on goal.
1: But a poor defence by South. They had two players inside forward 50 free, first Giro and now Corbett.
3: Well, Marlon Corbett, very good footballer. He's having a good year, averaging 21 disposals a game. Been playing off of half back and through the midfield. Wow. Lines it up way off to the right, minus score.
0: Jacob Light's just come back on, which is good news. His right shoulder is the one that's giving him discomfort. He's still flexing it, so I'm not sure he's 100%, but he's back out there. Jared Schofield's now coaching from the bench too.
3: South Fremantle hold on to that lead. 4 points, the difference.
0: Pearson trots out of the goal square and kicks to half back. Not sure Hughes knew it was his kick as he was bursting free. He might get it. No, he left it behind, but it's off his fingertips and across the boundary line. Hughes was breaking towards that side. They have a huddle, South. It's a tactic they've used successfully under Craig White, but don't think Hughes realised the ball was coming in his direction. Boundary throw in, attacking point of the square, right half forward for Subi. That was their first score of the quarter. We've been playing 15 minutes. 4-point lead to the Bulldogs. Just one goal in this stanza. Well done. Brilliant hands in the clinches from O'Hare. And it's Bourne who floats it across the ground to the outer side. Jermaine Jones almost wedged between a couple of lions. Couldn't hold it in the fingertips. Now the ball's underneath bodies and the umpire circles and calls for the ball. Good contest. It's 4th v 5th. Massive game and 4 premiership points on the line. And that's the margin. 4 points to the Bulldogs. Thrown in the air. Miller gets rid of his man and wins it on the ground. Hacks it towards centre half forward, but there's Hughes. He knew the ball this time was in his vicinity. Lays it off by hand and racing in game 50. Goes for a run through midfield. Long kick for South Fremantle. Looking for Drage. Great use of the body. Used his right hand to push off his opponent and take the mark at left full forward. It'll be a kick of 30 metres. He's on a pretty tough angle, 15 metres in from the boundary.
1: Well, Rayson's been very good today. His run and carry and delivery on that occasion was outstanding, and good body use, as you call, Jacob, by Drage, who hit the scoreboard last week, and let's see what he can do this time.
0: Kicked 11 goals, 18 last year, but his most famous kick was the one right on full time in that grand final. He veers inboard, drives it towards the target. Oh, and it snuck in. That was destined for the goalpost. We were directly behind that kick, and it looked like it was going to thud into the left upright, and it swung to the inside of that goalpost and through for another major for the Bulldogs. Their lead is out to 10 points, 6-6-36 to 4-2-26, 16 minutes played, second term.
1: Well, that's 5 unanswered goals to South Fremantle, Tony. It just shows that they have been dominant in general field play. And now they've got reward in this quarter with 2 goals. That one, as you call, Jacob, I thought that was going left and going to hit the post at best. But it just snuck in, and an important goal because they have dominated this quarter, South Fremantle.
2: And you love the way he manufactured that mark, don't you?
1: Yeah,
2: you know, just
1: body.
2: The good old-fashioned body work, protected the ball space, took a good mark. He's a dangerous player, Drage. You know, he has the capabilities. You don't see him in games for long periods, but he's a very effective player.
3: Yeah, 3 goals last week, now 12 for the season, back in the middle, trying to break through the Bulldogs. Young Copeland on debut, gets it forward to Jones, knocked off it by Burke. Schofield picks it up, gets it to Will Hickmott, quickly puts it onto the boot to half forward. Sitting in front is Hughes. Ball at the ground level now, coming through Thomas, did well enough, jumps high, then a hand passes to Space, Hetherington, Sachs. Sachs gets around one, then brings it to the wing. Jones backtracking. Gathercole came through for the spoil, and then Juan seen across the line. Member's side in front of the dugouts for a boundary throw-in.
2: Another couple of weeks for Matty Jacoby.
3: Has he whacked you too?
2: Just elbowed me, yeah.
0: You're aggressive today, Matty. Just calm down. It's the Grubelich Cup and he's feeling it.
3: There's not enough room in this box for me at the moment.
0: For you.
3: Ball gets to the back. Coming through now. Here the Bulldogs again. Donaldson the target, but Gibbons Hargraves wins out comfortably. Liam Hickmott through the centre circles he goes. Giro out wide now. Out of side, Kelman on the 45. Hits up Ciano on the lead. Ciano pops it over the top. Giro kept running at left half forward. 60 metres from goal. Stefan Giro, he's having a great season for the Lions. Former Docker. Kicks towards the pocket on the lead. Mayo just takes it on his chest past Hughes. So Mayo, who is almost guaranteed to kick two goals a game the way he's been tracking this season. He's having a great year. Best and fairest last season. Expert commentator on Sport FM.
2: Yes. I haven't seen a lot of Jack. And, you know, understandably so. They've just been starved of opportunities in their forward 50.
3: Tough kick for a left footer on the boundary line. 40 metres from goal. Drop punt on its way. Not going to go across the line. Bouncing ball and then it hits the behind post, so we'll have a boundary throw in at right full forward.
1: 26 to 17 inside 50s, Tony, in favour of South.
0: So the ball to be spun in. Subiaco still without a goal in this term, just one behind through nearly 20 minutes of football. One down in front by three. Was there a high tackle in there? Subi player came bursting through the stoppage, dropped at the knees, umpire didn't fall for it. They kick into the hospital end. Subi, two goals to South in this term. Drage and O'Hare. Free is going to have to ruck most of the afternoon now. Parker wins it at the source. Kick Souths out of defensive 50. Graham creates a contest. Spills down to Burke. Dispossessed. Juan cleans up. Threads a hand pass through Etherington. Now to the run of Parker. This is his game.
1: Tackle.
0: But he's run down. A Greyhounds WA chase of the day from Ciano. A team lifter. Giro fires it back towards Ciano. Loses traction. Hibbins Hargraves about to be tackled. Gets his kick high into the pocket. Spall comes across. And it's kept alive. A little slow to handball with Sachs. But an opportunity for a zigging and zagging Hughes. He has to offload it all the way back towards Pearson, and he pulls it back to fullback, where Thomas takes a defensive mark for Souths. Hand pass back to the run of Hughes as Souths link it up out of defensive 50, and the mark taken by Russell, tumbling to his knees at halfback. Two first quarter goals. 10-point lead to Souths. We're in the time on of this second term for Keverick Australia.
3: Great running by Russell. Good start to this game. Finds Pearson, his captain, and then Pearson delivers to Florenka on the 45. Juggled the mark. And then again, just a short ball. So they're working this slowly forward, the Bulldogs. O'Hare now inside the centre square, just backward of centre. O'Hare, undecided, just pops it towards half forward. Drage the target. Use of the body, but good fist in from the side now. The Lions. Ball gets to the back, though. Donaldson a chance. Winder, sitting all on his own in the pocket, takes a mark. 20 metres from goal.
1: Well, that was just from nowhere, really. That was a contest. Ball hit ground, and it was South Fremantle through Donaldson who saw Winder on his own. Nice little pokey kick over the top of the Subiaco player. And a good opportunity now for South just to have a nice little break coming into halftime.
3: He's going to open up the angle, snaps around the body, and snaps truly. Is he Winder? Could he be in contention for the Sandover medal in season 2026, having a very good year, averaging just under 27 touches a game. Silky smooth mover. And he extends the lead for the Bulldogs. 6-6, plays 4-2, 22 minutes gone, second term.
2: Yeah, highly skilled player, isn't he? And we spoke about forwards as well, Mitzi. And, Subiaco are really struggling. One, firstly, and, you know, go back to the basics of footy, is really South have dominated possession for mine. And they've just had numbers around the ball. They've won clearance and they've had territory for the majority of the game, really, in a way. And they've been able to hit the scoreboard, kicking, the last six goals of the game so far. But there isn't any doubt. Subiaco need to first start in the middle of the ground, hit in, start to win some contested ball and move it in the fashion they did earlier in the game to give their forwards some opportunities. But at the moment, quite frankly, their forwards are starved because they can't get the ball into their forward area.
0: As you said, six goals consecutively for Souths. Now, just as the ball was kicked away, the umpire blew his whistle. So it's going to be a ball up. Super kick the first four, and Souths have kicked the next six. Sport FM game of the day, round 13. We'll go around the grounds in a moment. For station sponsor Freight Mart, last quarter there have not been any goals through 18 minutes. Claremont lead by 9 points at Rushton Park. Don't argue from Parker. Souths inspired, throws on the boot inside 50. Russell gets rid of his man, spills past him. Loose ball, Blight gets back. Hand passes to Savini, lobs it back to Blight. They chain it out by hand. Not a great handball, but Kelman able to go back and recover beyond the defensive 50, but this is all untidy. South's pressure is excellent, and Winder steps through a couple. Hand passes to Russell, caught on his wrong side. Able to kick it on the right. Inside 50, Blight goes up. And that's what he does best. Takes a defensive mark at full extension. Battling a shoulder injury, a dangerous switch. Yeah. It suits Bourne of Souths. He was looking for Hibbins Hargraves. Thomas just dropped it cold. Bourne picks it up. Kick went all of 4 metres. O'Hare immediately tackled. Forced down by Liam Hickmar. Ball up inside 50.
1: It's a dangerous option then for Blight.
0: Yeah, not sure the switch was the option there. So Claremont by 9 points, 19 minutes without a goal. So I'm not sure there's long left, unless there's been a stretcher or an injury of significance. Claremont hunting a massive result in the context of the season. Subi need a goal here, or they need to hold on. Before half-time, high snap here from Florenko towards goal. It's not going to make it. It goes to the right. And despite protesting from Drage, it's a minor score. So another blemish. But all of the scoring in this quarter has been done by South Amato. They're 6-7-43. Subi are 4-2-26. 17 points is the margin in favour of the Bulldogs for at the 25-minute mark of the second term.
5: Yeah, I don't know if they've capitalised enough, South Fremantle.
2: They've been inside 15 times, Matty.
5: Well, I like three goals. The last six goals of the game, starting with that first quarter. Ball gets to the back. Members side wing, Thomas, had a good start to this game, the young debutant. And the ball is seen across the boundary line at centre wing for a boundary throw-in.
0: Peel have just kicked a goal, so it's back to 3 points the difference.
5: Okay, that was last touch, so it won't be a boundary throw-in. It's going to be a Robbins free kick. Robbins just pops it up to half forward. Big fist from the side. Hughes again doing well. And we'll have a throw-in this time at right half forward for the Lions. 25 minutes played, second term.
1: Well, yeah, let's
2: 15.
1: See. If,
2: yeah,
1: let's
2: see. Yep. 15 entries to 5.
1: Yep.
2: You know, a paltry point.
1: Let's see if Subi can kick a couple of red time goals like South did in the first quarter.
5: Colborne into the ruck against Miller. High leaper. Parker at ground level, digging in hard against Liam Hickmott. And a ball up at right half forward again for the Lions. Maybe their best chance to get one here late in the quarter before halftime. Miller ripped off it. Parker just puts it on the boot. Up to centre wing. Bouncing ball. And it's seen across the boundary line. So again, Subiaco will receive a free kick. And Jacob Blight, after we thought perhaps his game was done with a shoulder injury earlier on, he's back out there. Gets the 1-2 with a hand pass. Using the left, though. Hibbins Hargraves just chips it. Neat little ball. Finds Corbett. Close to the boundary line. Looking inside. South Fremantle with their numbers back. Pokes it, but kick partially smothered. And Bourne able to just reel it in. Wrapped up by Bartlett and a ball up. 60 metres from Subi's goal at right half forward.
0: Noah Kendall will have all the scores in sport at half time for us today. For station sponsor Freightmart, we'll give you a couple of other waffle scores in a moment. Most of the interest is at Mandurah, because that game is nearly at full time. Another stoppage coming. Right half forward here for Subiaco. Goalless in this quarter. 20-point lead to East Perth over Perth. 5-4-34 to 2-2-14. So Royals hunting a massive result this afternoon. Ball here at half forward. Corbett fell over as he was looking to race forward. Break away. A lot of players losing their footing today. Been a wet week.
5: In that spot too.
0: Yep, on this side. I was out there pre-game. It is a little bit patchy underfoot despite no rain today. Good crowd up there on the balcony in the Stephen Michael Foundation area. One down by Mayo, who's on the ball late in the quarter. Extracting a kick, though, Florenka. Just tapping it forward intelligently, Schofield to Mayo. Eventually, it's Will Hickmott on the boot to half forward. Murison didn't mark. It was touched anyway. They work it out, and Hibbins Hargraves can run the goal. They need this, Subi, and he blows his lines. misses on the run from 35 metres. He could have run it almost to the goal square. He had broken free of congestion, Noah Hibbins-Hargraves. And that sums up the quarter for Subiaco. 4-3-27, play 6-7-43. We're into the 28th minute of the second term for Keswick Australia.
5: Didn't have conviction in the kick there, Hibbins-Hargraves. South Fremantle worked this. Oh, Thomas bounced off his chest. The young debutant, can he keep it in? No. It will be a boundary throw, and it was just inside defensive 50.
1: Well, that was an error by the young fella. That was a simple chest mark. No pressure on him from any player.
5: Boundary throw in. Maybe a last roll of the dice here for the Lions before halftime. Mayo slipped over in the ruck contest and a ball up.
0: No impact for Mayo today, Tony.
2: No, he's been kept quiet, very quiet. We all know that, you know, what a quality defender Pearson is.
5: Colborne jumps up high, taps it forward for the Bulldogs, only as far as Hibbins-Hargraves, who's then
0: touched.
5: It was touched out of bounds. It would have been on the full, but we'll have a boundary throw in.
0: If you've just joined us, West Love out of the game with a right calf injury that happened in the first minute of the second quarter for SKG Radiology.
5: Claremont still leading Peel Thunder by 3 points. 24 minutes played last quarter. Mayo guides it down inside Subiaco's attacking 50, and the ball beats everybody to the boundary line for another throw-in.
0: Blair Bell might pop up out of the crowd and kick the winner for Peel. Oh, Claremont have just kicked a goal.
5: You have it.
0: Might be enough. 8-8-56, play 6-11-47.
2: Low scoring, isn't it?
5: Yeah, that probably does it there for the Tigers. We'll go back to the top of the ladder with that result. Ball in dispute. Mayo gets a chance. High ball, siren sounds. And no chance there for Campbell Henderson to take the mark. It is halftime here at Fremantle Oval. It was a strong start from Subiaco, but South Fremantle able to wrestle the momentum back, have kicked the last six goals of the game to lead at halftime by 16 points. 6-7-43 plays Subiaco 4-3-27 as the Bulldogs looking to continue on in their push for September and their push to win back-to-back premierships. Two goals to Kyle Russell, singles to Drage, Jones, O'Hare and Winder. And for Subiaco, two goals to Bartlett. It was good early on, and singles to Murison and Petrocelli. Good game of footy.
0: It is. Yeah, Subi's last goal was at the 18-minute mark of the first quarter. So they've gone the best part of 45 minutes, three-quarters of an hour, without kicking another major. Just two behinds in that quarter for station sponsor Keswick Australia. Souths perhaps didn't quite put their dominance on the scoreboard, but still kicked three goals too. So a deficit at quarter time has been turned into a 16 point lead at half time. It's a handy advantage, but it's not insurmountable, particularly with the runs that we've seen. Subi kicked the first four goals, Souths have kicked the next six, so still within reach at half time. Our experts Tony McHale, Chris Mitsopoulos, Noah Kendall coming up with a half time update for station sponsor Freight Mart. Tony, you've got some numbers there in front of you. Where did the game start to turn?
2: Yeah.
0: Time on of the first into that second quarter.
2: It just seems, I guess, if we look at the overall half, Jacob, early in the game, and really was probably now a fleeting moment, that in the early stages of the first quarter we saw Subiaco controlling the ball and, you know, playing that corridor, open, fast ball movement style of play with run and overlap, and they looked extremely good. Then all of a sudden the dramatic change that came over the game is one I felt as though South Fremantle started to get on top in the middle of the ground. They were winning contested ball. They were prepared to get in and get dirty, more so than probably what Subiaco were. They were obviously winning the contested ball, which was providing a number of opportunities. And when you look at the game, they've had territory for the majority of the game. They've been inside their 50 on numerous occasions, 29-18, and they went inside 15-5 in that particular quarter. And when you look at it, really, I guess if you were wanting to be critical against South Fremantle at all, Mitzi, for the amount of times that they've gone inside their 50 area, and it started off in that fashion from Jones, where we saw him blow a couple of opportunities purely from being totally unselfish and wanting to share the ball. But the change in the game came about when South Fremantle's midfield, I felt, started to dig in and win and control control their clearances, particularly around stoppage, and then their forward pressure. I felt as though Subiaco in that early stage when they did look good and have got, had a run on the game, where they were able to exit their defensive area unmanned and they were able to deliver effectively and efficiently, then all of a sudden they started, South started to apply a lot more pressure in that area. They kept the ball, they gained and they had territory for the majority of the quarter, and just unfortunately really they probably could have put this game to bed, one through their accuracy and two through their efficiency in their forward line. But you know, I feel as though their midfield has been on top in this game so far through the quarter. Graham's starting to do some good things up forward, and yeah, they look by far the better side at the moment. Subiaco really struggling to win the contested ball, struggling to get the score on the board in their forward line. Jack Mayo, who they're very, very reliant on as their key forward, has been quelled by Pearson. He's done some reasonable things at different times, but he hasn't been able to dominate the game and probably won't get that latitude against the quality defenders that South have got. So they really need to find some avenues. Young Henderson needs to step up. Their midfield need to penetrate further and get in, and their small forwards like Bartlett, who had a good patch early in the game kicking those two goals, need to come to the fore.
0: Now, Mitzi, just before you give your analysis, Aidan Riddle is having a shot from directly in front for Peel to win the game in all likelihood, and he's kicked it. He's kicked the goal for Peel at the 29-minute mark, and going on the celebrations, I'd suggested, I've got it up here on my phone, he's kicked that after the siren, going on the reaction, because they're not running back to position. So Aidan Riddle has kicked a goal after the siren to win the game for Peel Thunder. They trailed all day. I reckon that's the first time Peel were in front all day, and it was after the final siren.
6: 8:11:59. They did lead at quarter time.
0: Okay, so from quarter time onwards, Claremont had the game under control. Peel 8:11:59 have defeated Claremont 8:08:56, and Aidan Riddle, who's a Colts premiership player at Claremont, now on the Dockers list as a rookie, has kicked the winning goal.

0: goal, which I know Jai Bolton referenced this morning on Before the Footy. So
1: that was a bad omen.
0: Yep, it was. Mitzi here. We could. I hope we've got a finish as close as that. Aiden Riddle, the winner for Peel. Who's going to be the winner in this game at halftime?
2: Well, you'd think with all the territory that South Fremantle have had in the first half, you'd think they would win. But Subiaco just need to start to win the ball in the middle of the ground. I think Tony summed it up beautifully. They won contested ball, South Fremantle, and they've been winning those 50-50 ground balls, Tony. And then the player picks up and he's got someone running on the outside with a hand pass, and they move the ball forward. They looked really, really good at times, South Fremantle, with their run and overlap. For the amount of times they had it inside forward 50, they probably wouldn't be happy that they only kicked three goals, but they kept Subiaco to no goals, so that's a positive for them. I think Subiaco need a big lift from their big three, like Mayo, Giro and Clark. Clark's only had five possessions, Mayo and Giro eight. Maybe they should be putting Mayo in the middle of the ground
3: all
2: for a period of time.
3: All midfielders really missy,
2: yeah,
3: don't
2: Corbett's
3: they?
2: Corbett's probably been their best midfielder, yep. So they need a big lift there.
3: Nick Monts need to penetrate the game a bit.
2: So
3: more.
2: I just think that South have been good around the contest. That's been their strength. Parker was good, O'Hare was good, and they were able to kick those three goals to zip in that second quarter.
3: Disappointing 2 points from Subi for the quarter.
2: Yeah, no doubt. No doubt that was a problem for them and something that Jared Schofield will need to address at his halftime break.
0: Well, Wayne from South Fremantle, one of the most passionate supporters, is dancing down in front of us.
2: He's
0: the
2: looking,
0: moves. He's happy.
2: He's looking confident, Wayne.
0: Well, he's walking out of the ground now, so maybe he's seen enough. Half time, South Fremantle 6-7-43, Subi 4-3-27.
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0: Players back out and going through their warm-ups for the start of the third term. A great second quarter from the Bulldogs. They've opened up a 16-point lead. Round 13, game of the day. A really fascinating round of WAFL football. Peel winners after the siren. West Coast winners last night over East Fremantle. A couple of other games pretty tight, although East Perth pulling away from Perth. 34 points up at half-time and early stages, second term, West Perth and Swans. But here, preparing for the third term, for station sponsor Cowden, the insurance brokers, South 6-7-43, lead Subiaco 4-3-27. If you've just joined us, Subi kicked the first four goals of the game and have conceded the next six. Three in time on of the first quarter, three in the second term. West Love's out of the game, unfortunately, with a right calf injury, so the Bulldogs are a player down. Riley Colborne was swung into the ruck to support Hamish Free, and Subiaco have got a couple of wounded bodies. Steve Miller, an ankle, and Jacob Light, a shoulder, but both have returned to the game for SKG Radiology. So what do we get in this third term? Chris Mitsopoulos, only 16 points the difference, but South's looking control. What does Subi do to spin the magnets?
2: Well, they need to get going in the middle of the ground. As I said, they need their big guns in Giro and Clark and the Hickmonts to start to win the footy. And they need young Campbell Henderson to step up, because you can't go well 1 week and then not see the footy the next week. So they need to get that ball out of the middle quickly, get it inside their forward 50. I'm not sure whether Mayo will start on the ball. He won't, because Miller will, but I'd like to see Mayo in the middle of the ground, even though he's probably their best forward, but they're not getting the ball up there, so he's been pretty starved.
3: Let's go the other way. Yep. Let's cut to the chase with this. I'm just having a look at the player stats, and, you know, look at Greg Clark's had five possessions.
2: Oh, my point.
3: You know,
2: he's
3: a high-quality player. You know, Giro's had eight. They've got to get more, and not only get more possessions, but they've got to penetrate. They've got to get in. The Hickmonts sort of, you know, accumulate possessions every week, but do we talk about them often about breaking the game open or penetrating a game? And I think that's what's got to happen. And when you look at the comparisons with Florenca, Winder and Parker, you know, and O'Hare and these blokes going through the middle, that's a massive difference at the moment.
5: Well, the third quarter is underway, as South Fremantle lead by 16 points. Subiaco, South Fremantle fighting in hard. Parker was taken high as he tried to break through. So South Fremantle going to win the first clearance here and look to score again. Parker, low ball. Jones on the lead. Just touch coming through, so it put him off his mark. Ball at ground level in dispute. Players piling in. We'll have a ball up 45 metres from South Fremantle's goal.
2: Well, another example where they win the ball out of the middle, South Fremantle, this time through Parker, a free kick.
5: As Miller, Blight, gets a hand pass out to Savini.

0: gather Colin. Now Will Hickmott driving from behind, kicks to the outer side wing. Robbins one-on-one, got it to ground, picked it up, hand passes to the runner and Kelman. Kelman dishes to half forward, bouncing ball, players running towards the boundary line. Good tackle applied by Etherington, and then Hughes sees it across for a boundary throw-in. Subiaco at right half forward now. Kicking to the left of your dial in this quarter, the Parry Street end.
1: Plus 8 and clearances south Fremantle.
0: Opening minute was a hot one here in this third term. South Fremantle, 43-27 they lead. Free, good hit out, down to Florenka. Knocked as he kicked it. Juan used the body, but it bounced to the back. Will Hickmott drives it back inside for Subiaco. Free brought to ground heavily. Nearly a dangerous tackle, but good enough, says the umpire, as Robbins gets back up and runs to position. We'll have a ball up 45 from Subi's goal.
2: Spotted a chocolate ice cream, a little bit peckish. Ball spills down to ground level. Parker couldn't break free of the tackle, did release the handball, but plenty of bodies at centre-half forward. Schofield skips a hand pass out in the direction of Ciano. Did well with the boot to recover it. Back to Burke, he misses with his handball. Souths affect a turnover as a result. Pearson receives from O'Hare, and Parker receives the short lateral kick. South's on the fast break. If this ball sits, Drage has a couple of metres on Savini. He's just forward of the broadcast wing. Deep kick inside 50, and it gets over the back. Graham Marks has a man in the goal square and put his teammate under pressure when he didn't need to, but Russell snaps his third goal. Should have just gone back and kicked the goal. The very first play of the game was eerily similar to that, and they did muck it up and give up a golden opportunity for a goal. But Russell received the hand pass in the goal square, doesn't have a right foot because he found his way back to his left and snapped truly. So the first goal of the third term, the Souths on the fast break, and it's danger signs here for Subiaco. 7-7-49, plays 4-3-27, 3 minutes into the third.
3: Well, it's Parker's bursting away from Pax, Tony, that's even early in this third quarter, he's done it three times and able to drive the ball forward for South Fremantle. They were probably lucky to get away with that. I thought Graham should have just had a shot, but nevertheless they got away with it, and Russell's been the danger forward with three goals.
1: He's had 11, yeah, three goals, and as you mentioned, you know, their top possession winners, Florenka and Parker. But when they get the ball, they penetrate, don't they? They're really having an effect.
0: Netherup gets a good hand to it. Giro wins the clearance. Long ball to half forward. Petrocelli sits under it, off hands, bouncing ball. Pearson took it with one, then broke away from a would-be tackler. Did well. Steps around another. Kicks up the wing. Parker the target. Read the ball well, but bounced off his chest. Now at ground level, McGowan. Low ball. Finds Petrocelli. 60 from goal. Bouncing ball. Skips a kick up. Mayo had to work hard for it. Wasn't a great kick from Petrocelli. And then Pearson, was he taken high in the tackle? No. Ball up at left half forward for Subiaco.
3: Poor kick from Petrocelli then. Mayo's feet.
0: I mean, we've spoken about it before, but it feels like he is going through the motions this season. Jack Petrocelli. Clark wins the clearance. Need more from him. That's his sixth touch of the game, but turns it over, coming through from the side. Nice mark taken for South Fremantle by Etherington. Etherington will just switch the play. Deepest man in defence is Sachs. Plays on immediately, the hand pass to Parker. Runs into a bit of trouble. Undecided, just hesitated. Then back to Sachs. Off one step, has to kick long. Clears defensive 50. Pack forms, off hands, spills to Lachlan Henderson. High ball back inside. Mayo had a fair piece of it, couldn't get it. At ground level, Byron lost the footy. Got it back and now dived on by Kelman. And we'll have a ball up at right half forward for the Lions, 40 metres from goal.
3: I don't think we've seen one holding the ball today, which is good.
2: Yeah, it's been very quiet in that respect. Ball spills out South's way from the clearance. Florenka sets Byron away, draws the man. A fend off. Winders bursting away down the outer wing. High ball for South Fremantle. Jones, good use of the body, nudges his man under it, and South's a goal bound. Wands out at half forward. Man on in the goal square. Breaks into the pocket, and O'Hare marks. Well, it's hard to see how Subi are going to kick a goal, and every time Souths get the ball out into open play, they look dangerous. And O'Hare has to complete the transaction. 25 metres out, slight angle to the right.
3: And it was their other midfielder, Winder, then, that started that chain. And good ball use allows now O'Hare to have a shot for his second of the day.
2: Been a very reliable player the last couple of seasons. Kicks for goal to the hospital end. It started left, corrected itself, and the Souths fans are feeling it now. 8-7, 55. It's a 28-point margin. Game-high lead, and Jared Schofield has made a rather forlorn move from the box to the bench. His team trails by 28 points, only 6 minutes into the third term.
3: 8 answered goals, Tony.
1: Well, Mitzi, they're plus nine. They're plus nine in clearance. And, you know, we've mentioned, fortunately, we don't get the contested ball stat, but it's clear that they're winning. Their class, look, it's pretty simple. Their class around clearance and stoppage is immense compared to Subiaco. They're winning the ball. And what they're doing now is that they're absolutely outrunning Subi offensively. They've been able to break and run hard into open forward lines, and yeah, we've even seen them on occasions be inefficient because of overuse of the ball in that area.
0: Miller gets high this time, wins the hit out. Giro knocking to his own advantage, but ran into some trouble. And now South Fremantle on the move, a whistle and a throw at ground level. It was Winder, so it's going to be a Subiaco free kick to Miller. Miller just pops it into the middle, finds Greg Clark, goes a little wider outside and finds Blair. Blair, the hand pass to the runner, releases Blight, turns it over. O'Hare coming through, now can use his pace in the middle of the ground, kicks to half forward, finds Jones on the lead, 55 metres from goal, looks ahead, has players streaming back and finds Donaldson in the pocket. At left full forward, 25 metres from goal. He'll kick from a slight angle.
1: Well, shocking
3: poor
1: turner.
3: Play by Subiaco then to turn the ball
1: Blight.
3: Over.
1: It was Blight. Yep, it's a shocking turnover. And what I mentioned on the last goal is that South's run and spread, you know, to get goal side into that open forward line now, it's absolutely cutting Subiaco to pieces.
3: Yep.
0: Well, at the start of the game, we asked where the goals would come from for either team. For South Fremantle, they are finding multiple avenues. Subiaco, it's dried up ever since that first term. As Brandon Donaldson lines up, correction, he's probably about 30 metres out. Slight angle, oh, and he's hit it to the far side. That's a poor effort. Brandon Donaldson low on confidence at the moment. Probably should have done better. That's a goal he would usually kick. The exciting small forward, but South Fremantle do extend the lead. It's 56 to 27. 8 minutes gone, third term.
2: McGowan, beyond the defensive 50, Rayson juggles, can't complete in game 50. Ball spills forward for Subi. Robbins just taps it to his own advantage, stalks it towards the boundary line. And the youngster, Callum Copeland, in his first game of senior football. Late inclusion for Tom Bletchenden, who's ill. The ball spills with him having the last possession across the boundary line. Centre wing, broadcast site, Jared Schofield arms folded as this ball spun back in. Parker again doing the ruck work and again winning it. Makeshift ruckman, Sean Griglock. Ball spills out here from O'Hare, great hand pass in the clinches. Coleman now to Parker, high stand start snap. Courage required here, big fist from Lachlan Henderson away from Graham. A couple of young key position players for the future and the ball's out of bounds.
1: Credit to Parker, Jacob. He just looks like a bloke who loves playing footy. Got plenty of energy around the footy. He's even now taken that role, as you said. He's rucking, you know, he works hard in and under, and he's a high quality player.
2: Well, he's missed a lot of this season, so he should be fresh and energetic. Injuries early and then a suspension. It's only his fourth game of the season. Byron tightrope in the boundary. Oh, big hit late over the boundary line from Corbett, and the umpire off the player said it was high. The umpire who was closest said spin it in. I think it's going to be a South kick. So Corbett felled Byron over the boundary line with a hip and shoulder, and the umpire said it was high. So Byron gets it. He's going to retreat all the way 30 metres backwards to Hughes, who's standing on the defensive point of the square, more or less. Right half back. They'll change angles across to Pearson. No one behind him. Lights coming on here at Fremantle Oval. Gloomy conditions. That's not a good kick to the outer side, and Savini breaks it up for Subiaco. Lions have not kicked a goal since the 18-minute mark of the first term. We're now at the 10-minute mark of the third. Untidy kick gets its way to McGowan, but he turns it over. Up the wing towards half forward. Juan sits back and marks. Souths can launch another attacking foray. They're all over Subi. They lead by 29 points.
0: They'll retreat to their skipper, Pearson. Now goes to centre-half back. And just popping it around at the moment. Winder. Oh, dropped it, so he's got called the play on. Lost his footing, still breaking away from Campbell Henderson. No, he stripped him of it. Campbell Henderson feeds to Will Higmon, and then he finds Richard Bartlett just running back 45 metres from goal on a 45-degree angle at right half forward.
3: That was a poor turnover too, Tony. That was lazy. Very lazy by Isaiah.
1: Well, they kicked 2 points after the first four goals. When's the last time they've scored, Jacob? It's been a fair while since.
2: 18-minute mark. First quarter was their last goal. Last score was, I think, just before half-time. Time on of the second.
3: Well, this is the man that's been their goal kicker.
4: Yep, kicked two opening quarter goals. As he lines up now, just from inside the paint of 50, drop punt on its way. And it looked all right from this angle, but it was just off to the near side for a minor score. So it is 8-8-56 to 4-4-28. South Fremantle leading this game here in the third term.
2: Grayson corralled by Campbell Henderson, but able to get his kick. And Juan Strong, no, not paid the mark. Bourne there, fumbles, recovers. He's at half back, tries to break the tackle and does so with strength. Kicks out into midfield. Winder elevates and brings a terrific mark. Against Will Hickmott. Souths will go forward of halfway. Byron's out here on the broadcast flank. Marks tumbled in too late. The umpire's gone down off the play. Donaldson crashed into him. Meanwhile, Souths ease it to half forward. And here's the youngster Thomas in game number one. Too far out to score. 65 metres from the target. Margin is at 28 points. 56 plays 28. Souths attacking again. Parker gets a sit. Blight arrives. Came across from the side. Parker was set to take a specky, but the fist comes from the side from Blight, directs it to the boundary.
4: That'll be a reprimand for Donaldson.
3: Yes, you can't hit an umpire accidentally, of course.
2: That was blatant. No peripheral vision.
4: Maybe a suspension.
2: No, I don't think so. Not after hearing John Townsend going about it for 3 months. Tackled and dispossessed was Ed Graham. Ball spills out. O'Hare, a good hand pass in the clinches. Oh, that's a don't argue holding the ball. Great tackle. Bolognew tried to take on the player on that occasion in Corbett. Corbett stuck the tackle. Free kick for Subi. Last line of defence. 28 points is South's lead. 13 minutes into the third term.
4: So Subiaco, they've just evened things out a little bit here as Corbett goes up the line. Members side wing, spoil out of bounds.
1: Bolognew's one that struggled since round one. Jacob, we saw him in round one kick 5 goals. We thought it was a miracle move, but he seems to have struggled since then.
2: Yeah, he seems to kick his goals in blocks. He either kicks a bag or he doesn't kick any. So they need him to hit the scoreboard, although they're still in control.
4: Boundary throw in front of the dugouts. Free. Miller go at it. Miller gets a hand to it. Guiding it down. Corbett comes through. Provides a little bit of spark, but then a whistle, a high tackle, and it's going to be a Lions free kick going to Corbett. So he's going to get it back here.
1: Well, he is one midfielder that does penetrate, but unfortunately he's the Lone Ranger.
4: Yes. Who do they have that can really match Parker in there? No one can really go with him. Schofield goes long down the line to half forward. An attempt from Clark, just put his hands at it, got to the back, and free, wrapped up in a tackle for a ball up.
2: They need their skipper to lift, Mitzi. Yeah, not getting anything out of Greg Clark.
3: Absolutely nothing.
4: 55 from Subi's goal. Hibbins Hargraves brought to ground by Parker. Another great tackle applied in there. And working hard is the young debutante in Copeland. Looked good. Hasn't looked out of place for the Bulldogs today. One of two debutantes and a late change for South Fremantle with Bletchenden going out. He's performed pretty well. As we'll have a boundary throw in.
2: Swampy just stalking this. He's right in front of this passage, the former Australian Test opener, Jeff Marsh.
3: Giving some advice, probably.
1: Did he get out LB much? Because he looks like he's been hit on the knee a few times.
4: Miller gets to the front, wins the hit out. Only as far as the Bulldogs, though. O'Hare brought to ground. Didn't have prior, so a ball up.
2: Strange not to see him with a beer in his hand, to be honest, Tony.
4: At left half forward for Subiaco, 55 from goal. Clark, can he wheel out? It's Corbett, rather. Snaps around his body, bouncing ball inside. Dangerous, but South Fremantle able to wrap it up, and Hughes clears defensive 50. Good kick, too, finds Copeland at right half-back.
2: In from the boundary.
1: We shouldn't underestimate South's defence.
3: Oh, they've been great.
1: It's been rock solid for years, hasn't it? Yeah. And we thought Noah Strom going away, they'd fall apart, but they're certainly standing up today.
2: Copeland kicks up the wing, and, well, marked, falling the ground by Miller. Could use the body too to nudge free under the ball. He marks the ball here backwards of the wing. He'll kick Subi into their forward half, but it's high and it's rather aimless. Hughes will get across, could have marked, decided to fist to the boundary line. Loose ball, Clark flicks it back to Schofield, and now Liam Hickmott. High ball, they need a mark in the air, cutting across Campbell Henderson, hands to it, spills to Mayo, throws it on the boot. They cannot buy a goal. Misses to the right. That one was under pressure. It just had to throw it on the boot, and the ball went to the right of the goals. So Subi are still goalless since the 18-minute mark of the first term. We are now 16 minutes into the third. 4-5-29 plays 8-8-56, third quarter for Cowden, the insurance brokers.
3: Well, they've had a bit of territory in the last 10 minutes, Subi, but just haven't been able to get that big one.
4: Ethan Hughes goes straight up the middle and finds a target in Jake Florenka. At centre-half back, Florenka clears defensive 50 now with a nice low ball. O'Hare on the lead, takes the mark on his chest, uncontested.
3: Unheralded player, this guy, Tony.
1: He uses the ball well, Florenka, doesn't he?
3: Yeah.
4: Yeah, that he does. Had a great game against Subiaco earlier in the season with 35 touches, kicked a goal in South Fremantle's win by 3 points. And, well, talk of the devil, Jake Florenka back with the ball in his hands in the middle of the ground. Goes out wide, just a low ball to O'Hare. So again, just moving it slowly, the Bulldogs, and working it forward. Just forward of centre now, O'Hare. Plenty of numbers back for Subiaco. Going to make it tough for South Fremantle to score here. High ball to the hot spot, and Mayo gets back inside defensive 50 and takes a strong contested mark.
3: Shouldn't allow a player like Mayo to take that one almost uncontested.
4: Mayo long down the line, in from the side, O'Hare. Offhands was racing rather in his 50th game. Shovels it out underneath. Well done, South Fremantle. They're going to go forward here through Drage. 60 metres from goal, kicks towards full forward, but Subiaco with the numbers and Burke takes an intercepting mark.
2: As his namesake watches on from the Bulldogs bench. Charlie Burke, the footy boss at Souths. Namesake wingman for Subiaco. Here's Blight, who copped an early shoulder injury. Kicks looking for Kelman, dropping the mark. It would have been an intercept. And Russell would have had a chance from the juncture of the 50 to have a shot, but he fumbled, and it spills across the boundary line. But another untidy exit kick from Subi. It's hard to see where their goals are going to come from here. Lions so efficient early, inefficient since. Spun back in, Mayo doing the ruck work. Colborne probably just got a palm to it. Etherington feeds it through towards Colborne, just flipped it up into the air. It was a bit of a hospital hand pass and buried in a two-man tackle is Russell. Oh, kick into the hospital end. Souths and leading this game by 27 points. Round 13, massive game this one. The winner to go a game clear of the other. Right now it looks like Souths game to lose. Another tackle, ball up. Westlove out of the game early with a calf injury. Mayo, beautiful tap and finding room, parting the seas. Liam Hickmott, hand pass to Schofield. They'll attack on the diagonal, bounces out in front of Ciano. He pauses and goes long, looking here for Bartlett. He won't get there. It cleared his head, and Campbell Henderson didn't do enough to keep Hughes away from the ball. He marks defensively for South Fremantle.
3: Hughes, Pearce and Sachs have been very good in defence.
2: Noah Strom and Trey Rusko haven't been missed so far in this game. They'd love to have them, but they're not there. Juan receives the short pass.
3: I reckon Parker might have done a little hammy.
2: Juan kicked towards the wing. It sits in the air. Fist comes to ground, bursting his way through and tackled strongly for Florenka. And a trip is the call. South's free kick. Florenka was legged. The tackle went a little low. It'll have to come back. But Jake Florenka, was it coming back? No, it happened after that. And Etherington will take the kick. He's at centre-half back for South Fremantle. 8-8-56 South Fremantle, 4-5-29 Subiaco. Two goals in this term. They've both gone the way of the home side.
4: Well, South Fremantle, again, looking to work it forward. Drage gets on the end of one. That was Colborne, rather. Nice leaper, Colborne. Good secondary ruckman. Finds his captain, Pearson, and now Rayson at centre-half back. Comes wide to the members' side, just in front of our broadcast position at right-half back, Chad Pearson. Another disposal coming up for him.
3: Just sharing the ball around, South Fremantle.
4: Yeah, scoring's dried up, but it hasn't opened up for Subiaco in this quarter. So still leading by a decent margin. Jones gets it up now to Winder on the run. Oh, South Fremantle open inside 50. Donaldson at right half forward, wheels onto the boot. Gets it up to Parker. Parker, snapshot as he was pushed over. What a miraculous goal. Oh, Matty Parker, some brilliance from last year's runner-up in the Sandover medal, former AFL star, and he plays like it. That was a bit of brilliance from Matty Parker. Extends this lead now for the Bulldogs. 62 plays 29. We've just ticked over into time on in the third quarter.
1: As mentioned a few moments ago, Mitchy, you just love his energy, don't you?
5: Yeah.
1: You know, and fortunately enough, the most important thing that goes with that is his talent. He's an extremely talented player, and it's probably a sad plight, and you know, probably underestimated South the fact that they haven't had him for most of the year. But by gee, he's just fitted back into this team seamlessly, and it's a credit to himself. You only have to look at him. For a player who's missed the amount of footy, looks in ripping nick, and he's topped that off with his performance today.
2: Hammy's going okay now, Mitzi.
3: Yeah, no, I think that Hammy really improved.
1: That's a good call, Mitzi.
2: Yeah, we don't miss Mitzi, do we? At least we got stuck into Mikhail about his horse a little bit earlier. Colborne with the superior leap just jumps over Miller, and he follows up. Souths are inspired. He kicks towards half four, just kicks it out into space, hoping there's someone who could run onto it. Black gets rid of his man, recovers for Subiaco. Long handball, but it bounces to Byron, who keeps it alive for Souths. They're at half forward, and they chain it up again. Byron's going to set his sights long and deep into the pocket. None able to get there was Bolognew. He does make his opponent earn the ball, and it spills out of bounds. Left full forward for Souths. Subiaco, the goals have dried up. It's a drought that extends all the way back to the 18-minute mark of the first term. 22 minutes played in the third. And you'd have to say South's almost an unassailable lead now, 33 points. Down by Graham, who's doing the ruck work. It spills back to Graham, finds his left foot, snaps it high, but it's just across the face, and it's double-fisted through by Lachlan Henderson for a conceded score. Gives the ball back to Subi, and they need to find a goal or two before three-quarter time. The margin stands at 34 points.
4: So Subiaco looking to go long, clear defensive 50. Out the back, Robbins had to put a fist in. Corbett the crummer can't break through a couple. He does. He got a hand pass away to Kelman. And now they can open things up. Subiaco on the outer side. Gather Cole. Not a great kick for Petrocelli. He brings it in, though. On the left foot, worked it to Murison. Good enough. On the wing, and now plays on, releases to McGowan, inside 50, Bartlett on the lead, gets to Hughes for South Fremantle. Oh, too strong there, just such a stable back line this Bulldogs side have, as Pearson now finds Etherington, Copeland rather, on the outer side wing. Wobbly old ball to half forward, but it works out to Donaldson, who has his fingerprints on it more in this quarter, looking towards full forward. Drage, strong mark, contested. Had to wait for a fair while. Had Hibbins Hargraves coming in from the side, but was able to clunk it, and he'll kick from about 40 metres out on a slight angle.
3: Well, they had the run of the play then, Subiaco, but the kick didn't hit a target, and Hughes just took the easy mark, and they moved the ball beautifully on the outer side, then back into the corridor to Drage, for Drage to take a mark and have another set shot for them.
1: Forewarn you, Jacob, what do you, after this kick, what do you know about young Thomas? He's spoil on that turnover was absolutely outstanding. He only looks a youngster.
4: Playing with some ferocity as Drage trying to get number two to go through today. Can't do so for him. And it's just a minor score. Barely had the distance on that one. So South Fremantle do extend the lead, but only by a single digit. It is 64 to 29, 24 minutes played, third term.
2: Come back to you on Max Thomas, because Subi have already ushered this ball towards the outer wing. Will Hickmott looks for Petrocelli. Went the chest mark. That allowed the spore to be made out there. And South's effects yet another turnover. O'Hare able to break away. Hand passes to Bourne. Advantage allowed on a free kick. Bourne runs himself under pressure, but gets the kick inside 50 and free. He more or less was free. Takes the mark. Lost his man in transition. And takes the mark with a bit of spring in his step. Hamish Free missed a lot of this season with injury. Set shot, 40 metres out, slight angle.
1: Well, that's the other thing you're going to really stretch, Subi, aren't you, Mitzi? If you get Free run in, and I know they've already lost Love, but you got Free and Graham in that forward area. Very hard. Subiaco are undersized, apart from Blight.
2: Hamish Free, best on in last year's grand final. A powerful drop punt for 10 unanswered goals. He hasn't scored. Out of bounds on the full. Gave the big pump up. He let us down. Sports breakfast guest yesterday. Max Thomas come through the local system, Fremantle City Junior Footy Club, and played in their Colts grand final last year. So a player has come through the system and doesn't look out of place. Good size too. Done
1: nice
2: some good
1: frame.
2: Things.
1: Yeah.
2: 35-point lead to South Fremantle still. Deep into this third term.
4: Yep. It's presented with the number 57 jumper by John Dorotich earlier today. off hands, ball at ground level, in dispute. Parker, blind turn. Oh, goes in hard again, Parker at ground level. Oh, he's jumped on top of by Clark. And a high, says the umpire. It was undecided, the umpire. He was looking for someone else to make the decision, almost. But finally makes it, and Parker, a little slow to get up on centre wing, just in front of the dugouts.
2: Etherington also looked a bit sore. He just came back on, but he limped off a few minutes ago. So a few sore bodies, but South still doing it pretty comfortably.
4: Parker, he's having a real say on this game as he just pops it up inside 50. Free the target. Strong, just off hands. At ground level, Drage on the boundary line. Byron, drop punt towards goal. He threads the needle for a beauty. Glenn Byron, well, as his teammates get around him, that was a magnificent effort from the boundary line, one of the toughest spots on this ground to kick a goal. And Glenn Byron, he's coming up on game number 100. That'll be played in a couple games' time. He hasn't kicked too many goals in his career, just his seventh in 90, well, make that 98 games of football now. And that's a great goal. 26 minutes gone, third term, and South Fremantle are running away with this. 10-10, plays 4-5.
1: Been inside 50 13 times, Mitzi. Again, yeah. They're just dominating territory. Apart from that first 10 minutes of the game, they've just dominated field position, and yeah, they're absolutely cashing in. Ironically, boys, and I know you all know the stats, but you look at the scoreboard, there's four goals up there for Subi, who they kicked in the first part of the quarter. South have kicked the next 10.
2: They lead now by 41 points. We're in the last minute of this third quarter. It's not a long one. We're only at the 27-minute mark. No takeaway out of the centre. So a big result this for South Fremantle. Their season has faded after a great start. This might be the spark they need. Underneath legs, Russell dives in. He's kicked three. Russell, been outstanding. Bit of a journeyman at the club. He's been around a long time. He debuted against Subi back in round one of 2017. Hasn't played a lot of senior football, just 64 games. Subi through Clark. Must score from this last 4A forward inside 50. But Juan reads it well. Takes the mark on Ciano. Inside defensive 50 for the Bulldogs. 10-10, plays 4-5. If you've just joined us, Souths have kicked 10 straight goals in this game. Kick to the wing. It slides off hands. Free had the most telling fingertip. And it goes across the line for a throw-in. Sunshine's just started to peek through again. They can turn the lights off here at Fremantle Oval. Lovely winter's afternoon in the port. Matty Parker, a brilliant third quarter. Kicked a great goal. Glenn Byron, that was his first goal of the season. And it was the final goal of the third term. Three-quarter time, and South Fremantle, they'll be thinking about percentage here if they start the final term well. 10-10-70 to 4-5-29. 10 unanswered goals. Subi goalless since the 18-minute mark of the opening term. That third quarter was for Cowden and the insurance brokers. And another dominant term from the home team. Three for Russell, two for O'Hare. Singles for Byron, Drage, Jones, Parker and Winder. For Subiaco, Bartlett has two. Murison and Petricelli have singles with the margin at 41 points. Round the grounds, and East Perth continue to hold sway over Perth at Leaderville Oval. 9-7-61 East Perth, Perth 4-3-27. Over at Arena Joondalup, Swans have opened up a 29-point lead at halftime. 8-6-54 over West Perth, 3-7-25. Earlier today, it was a goal after the siren from Aidan Riddle, who etches his name into waffle folklore. Peel Thunder winners by 3 points, 8-11-59 to 8-8-56. And last night at Mineral Resources Park, it was West Coast 18-11-119 over East Fremantle 12-8-80. So three-quarter time, game of the day, round 13. South Fremantle dominating in the sunshine. 10-10-70 to Subi 4-5-29. Our experts will break down another dominant Bulldog quarter after this break.
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2: 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Game of the day today at Fremantle Oval, South Fremantle and Subiaco on Sport FM, and South's on their way to their seventh win of the season. They are 41 points up at three-quarter time, 10-10-70 to 4-5-29. Chris Mitsopoulos, another dominant term from the Bulldogs. They're getting better the longer this game goes on.
3: Certainly are, Jacob, and it was led again by Parker with his brilliance away from contests, supported by Florenca. Winder chimed in and so did O'Hare. But when Subiaco do get the ball forward, that defence of South Fremantle has been absolutely resolute. Pearson, Hughes, Rayson, Sachs, they've just not allowed Subiaco forwards any opportunity to score. We've seen young Henderson last week. He hasn't just been able to get into the game. Their best player, Jack Mayo, has been kept out of the contest as well. Really can't see Subiaco coming back from this position. They've only kicked four goals, and that was in the first 18 minutes. It's been all South Fremantle since then, Tony.
1: Yeah, no doubt, Mitzi. And, you know, like just looking at the stats, they're plus 8 in clearance. You know, and we all know where the game starts, and that's probably been the disappointing factor for mine, is that there's too many similar players that aren't prepared to really bog in and contest the footy, and you know that we all know that's the start of the game. They're plus 44 in possessions. They've dominated possession, they've dominated territory, and they've dominated the scoreboard, kicking the last 10 goals of the game. So and you know they've been inside 13 times more. You know, Subiaco have only been in 29 times for the game, which, you know, for three quarters is far, far too low. You've got to give credit. We've given South enough credit in terms of their midfield. Parker's been outstanding in there. You know, Winder, they've got quality players. Winder, Florenca, and then, you know, they even rotate players like O'Hare, etc. in there. But let's not forget their defence. Their defence, Pearson's an unsung hero, has been for 10 years, really. He's held their defence, and all of a sudden, young Hughes down the back as well steps up and ably fills Noah Strom's vacancy.
4: Final quarter underway. South Fremantle leading by 41 points. They've kicked the last 10 goals in the game. Subiaco win the clearance through Corbett. Been one of their better players today for the Lions. Parker, though, geez, he's good. Gets it from half back. Kicks up the guts. Looking for Drage. Drage nearly with one hand. Now he sockers it forward towards his teammate in... who have we got there? Bolognew. As he spun out of a tackle, Liam Hickmott lost the footy. Florenca wheels it out, gets it to Winder, kicks smothered, the ricochet back into the middle, gives a chance actually for the Lions now. Liam Hickmott on the charge, through the centre circles, has a look, undecided, wasn't a great kick, gives a chance for Hughes now to come through, spins out of a tackle, hand passes to the runner, and brought to ground from behind one, so a ball up.
3: Well, they should have done better there, Subiaco, but the last kick inside forward 50 didn't hit the target, and Hughes was able to defend it.
4: Opening minute, a hot one here in the final term. South Fremantle at home today. Socket forward Ciano, he was taken high, and so it's going to come back to him 55 metres from goal.
3: Well, you can see a little bit more urgency in the Subiaco play.
4: Looks to the right and finds Schofield sitting in the pocket as the defenders were just caught off guard as Byron came in late. So Taj Schofield now will line up from 35 metres out at right half forward.
3: Well, if anyone can kick a goal for Subiaco, it's Taj Schofield. Generally a lovely shot for goal, but they need it and they need plenty more.
4: A bit quiet last week in his return to footy off that hamstring injury. Playing his 50th game of footy today. Taj Schofield. Well, an early goal. Could it keep the heartbeat alive for the Lions here in this final quarter? As he lines up for goal, we're right behind it, swaying left, and it hits the post late. Jeez, it was looking all right early, and then it just swung left heavily late for a minor score. 40-point difference, 70 plays 30. South Fremantle well and truly in front
3: they
4: at this stage.
3: They can't buy one, Matt. They can't buy a goal.
2: Wait goes on. First quarter, last time they hit the scoreboard, the huddle breaks at centre-half back. Numbers peel to both sides of the ground. Pearson opts to chip the ball beyond the defensive 50. And guess who? Parker tumbles into mark at halfback. Make your case for the Siena's player of the day, I reckon.
1: Definitely. Credit to him the way he's come back, isn't it, really, you know, for the amount of footy that he's missed.
3: Gee, that hammy's been good since...
2: Since you said he'd torn it off the bone and needed to go to the hospital out the back of the ground. He plays on here. It's his opponent looking a little wounded in Kelman. Long kick to a pack on the wing. Graham goes underneath it, but able to land with it. Finds his left. Dainty pass towards half forward, waiting for a Jermaine Jones. It never got to him, because getting across to knock it across the line is Jacob Light for a boundary throw-in.
3: Been pretty quiet since the first quarter. Jermaine Jones hasn't really had to do much.
2: Got a muddy jumper. I mentioned the NAIDOC Guernsey that Souths are wearing. Indigenous artwork emblazoned across the middle and the back. Ball to be spun in. Always a feature of the season, NAIDOC week and NAIDOC round, where the jumpers are worn. Liam Hickmott wins a clearance, skips a kick towards the wing. Getting there is Campbell Henderson, barely called his name today. And he sees it across the boundary with Hughes for company. So 3 minutes played, final term. Subi, everything would have to go right even then. They might have fired their best shot. 10-10-70, South of Mount Hall, Subi 4-6-30. 40 points of difference for McIntosh and Son, final term.
4: It doesn't feel like Subiaco have the cattle out there to go with this South Fremantle team, who have 15 premiership players in this side. They win the clearance throw through Clark. Been a little quiet today. Kicks to half forward. Couldn't get it to Campbell Henderson. And now South Fremantle again. Racing one way, then the other again. Zigging and zagging. And now finds a teammate in Jacob Wan. Looks to the outer side and has a target too. Nice. He's going to find it in Pearson. At right half back.
1: Done some good things down the back, racing.
3: Yeah, it's been good all day.
4: Yeah, and the other player playing his 50th game this afternoon. Been good. The recruit from Glenelg coming in. Dives in hard again. Brought to ground by McGowan. Outer side wing. Ball up.
3: Campbell Henderson, Tony, only three possessions today. Hasn't really featured at all.
2: Hasn't recovered from an overlook for the Siennas.
3: That's right. I don't blame Tony McHale.
4: Expected that with the back line of South Fremantle. And again, Sachs takes a saving mark at right half back on his chest, on one knee. Switches the play to Hughes. Linking up again these Bulldog defenders. Releases to Rayson. Uses that left boot up the members side wing. Russell, the fist in from the side, McGowan. Got it quickly to Gathercole. Now Burke looks inside over Petrocelli's head. He has to run back to it. Florenca came in, caused some disruption, but Schofield able to wheel around onto the right boot from behind Bartlett. Strong hands in front, ball to ground, and now a ball up at right half forward for Subiaco.
2: So a bit of a dreary final term, it must be said. We're sort of going through the motions. Subi are trying to break this goal drought. It's at the right end. Mayo takes it off his opponent's fingertips, and Petrocelli juggles the mark as he falls to ground, more or less directly in front, 35 metres from goal. Surely this is the goal that breaks the run of majors for South Fremantle. They've kicked 10 in a row, the Bulldogs. Subi kicked 4 goals in the first 20 minutes and haven't hit the scoreboard since. He missed a pretty simple shot last week, Petrocelli. I reckon he'll kick this one. He kicked their first goal just a couple of minutes into the game. Kicking to the hospital end, Jacob Wan stands the mark. The former West Coast Eagle trots in and just sneaks it through. Finally, Subi hit the scoreboard in a meaningful way for station sponsor Retrovision. 6 minutes into the final term for station sponsor McIntosh and Son, Petrocelli becomes a multiple goal kicker, and the Lions just give themselves the faintest glimmer in the afternoon sunshine. 34 points is the lead to the Bulldogs.
1: Mitzi, I'll throw this at you. I'd love to know, surely Schofield can't be pleased with Petrocelli's output.
3: Yeah.
1: And you'd love to know the conversations that take place. And, you know, I'm not sure what it may be, but I know that if I was coaching the side, I'd certainly want more from him, and even playing that midfield role where he's probably needed, you know, with his experience and his speed. But, yeah, quite frankly, I know he's kicked 2 goals today, but disappointing on the level or what you know he could produce.
4: Rucks go at it again. Graham in there this time for South Fremantle. Florenca wins a clearance. Hand pass over the top. Bourne stole it off his teammate. Hand passes back to Florenca, having a great game, and then links up with Parker. Takes it on his chest. Plays on immediately at right half forward. Geez, he's so confident. Kicks inside towards full forward. Fist from Blight towards the boundary line. And we'll have... Oh, it's actually a minor score, so it's a rush behind. And it's going to be Subiaco's kick out of full back. South Fremantle lead 10-11 to 5-6.
2: McGowan, he's going to go long. In fact, no, he fooled everyone. He pointed to the centre square and then just chipped it short to the top of the defensive 50 for Schofield. Draws the man, handballs to Burke. His hand pass poor. It's set up Clark, and he just gives it straight back. Etherington for South Fremantle. Away to Donaldson. A left foot kick deep to full forward. Target is free, and in front, Savini. Brings down a terrific defensive mark. Free look poised to mark. Sets his sights on the far side. Ciano has to get on his bike, but marks on his chest. 35 points the margin. Souths in the ascendancy. and have been for the majority of this game. Siano up towards the wing, put it over the top of the leading player in Bartlett, and folding in behind is Juan.
3: He's done
2: correction, Sachs.
3: He's done some good things, Juan, but Sachs has also been one of that very good defensive players.
2: Deep kick inside 50. Free has three lines for company and at least 4-0 all battle. Managed to get the ball across the line for a throw-in and gets the plaudits from his teammates for making a contest. Gets a boundary throw-in, 45 metres from South's goal. The kicking to the Town Hall end to complete this game. Be their seventh win of the season if they can close this out. Big day for the club, 1970 Premiership reunion. Thrown back in, tapping it into the corridor, Mayo, and Subi do win the clearance. Hibbins Hargraves bowled over as he kicks into midfield, all at the mercy of the bounce. Bounces out sideways, Juan and Bartlett, ball spills out, a good hand pass from Bartlett to Mayo, and now able to just inch it forward is Corbett, sent away on his left here, kicking it deep to full forward is Giro, but not enough on it. Henderson had folded back to almost the goal square, and South saved the day again through Hughes. Bourne just pokes it beyond the defensive 50 to Rayson.
4: Yeah, they're casually moving the football at the moment, South Fremantle. Almost no one on them as Pearson through the middle. Wobbly ball to centre-half forward. Does it sit up for Lachlan Henderson? Donaldson tenacious in there, but McGowan wins out. Bartlett now on the right boot. Finds Corbett in the middle. Turns around off one step, looking to Campbell Henderson. He's been unsighted today for the most part. Takes a mark at right half forward.
3: Well, South Fremantle wouldn't want to just settle down.
4: Casual kick towards full forward. Siano one-on-one. Hughes just an easy fist from the side. And then the crumb from Juan back to Thomas. Thomas clears defensive 50. South Fremantle outnumbered. Gathercole brings it in, but it was touched off hands by Bolognew in front and a ball up. So Bolognew just did well to create a contest.
3: So I said, South just wouldn't want to relax because Subiaco kick a couple. They just get their tails up.
4: Well, there's a sign being put up on the bench for Subiaco. Clark wins towards full forward, but again, Ethan Hughes. Oh, what a game he's having.
3: He's having a great game.
4: Defensive mark over the top of Campbell Henderson. He just wanted it more. He ripped it from the hands of Henderson, the man in front, and now finds Juan. He'll go back to Hughes, last line of defence, at full back in the square. Kicks to the outer side.
3: Beautiful kick.
4: Yep, good hit up. And now Thomas can stream through. Kicks to the outer side wing. Oh, great mark from the side. Hibbins Hargraves coming back with the flight. Took it in front of Bourne. Now wheels around onto the right boot. Dangerous kick. Finds McGowan. McGowan plays on. Kicks towards full 40. Has Mayo retreating and takes a mark. So Subiaco surely are going to kick their second goal in a row. Jack Mayo runs back very quickly to take his kick. He is directly in front, 10 metres out, has no issues, and Subiaco have the last two goals in the game. It is 10-11-71 to 6-6-42, 29-point margin in favour of South Fremantle, 11 minutes gone final term.
3: Well, Tony, as I said, they wouldn't want to just relax South Fremantle. A couple of quick goals to Subiaco. And South have just been just sort of trying to play a bit of cute football in the last 5 minutes. And what's happened is Subiaco have been able to get turnovers and they've had an open forward line like South had in the previous quarter. And they've caught South on the hop.
1: Well, that's the secret to it. The magic word, Mitzi's turnover. If they're good enough, and we saw that happen early in the game, if they can create the turnover, they can then get goal side, and that's when they look at their best.
2: Well, Mayo's into the ruck, but leaping over the top, Colborne, brilliant, down the throat of Winder, and it's the clearance to Florenka. Bulldogs back inside 50, falling over was Graham, and that allows Blight to mark at centre-half back. For Subiaco, Gathercole's come across to this broadcast side, but he goes out wide. Robbins can't get there on the full. He's had a quiet day, has to follow up at South, win the ball back. Colborne's hand pass slow, and Campbell Henderson snatches it out near the boundary line. Fed through to Giro. Subi's got a bit of momentum here, and Robbins is out at half forward. He can run through 50 and really give this team some momentum. He's kicked it. Well, where there's life, there's hope. Subi, goalless for the best part of three quarters of football, have kicked three goals in 5 minutes, and it's back to just 23 points. 7-6-48 to 10-11-71. That's on the Retrovision scoreboard. Final quarter, time's not yet a factor, 13 minutes played.
3: And plenty of time for Subiaco to get back into this contest. Three quick goals, and all of a sudden the tails are up, they're running. And well done by Robbins then. Ran inside 50 and finished off with a lovely kick.
1: Well, it's amazing, Mitzi, isn't it? We keep saying it's a simple game, and to me the simple facts are that all of a sudden Subiaco are winning the ball. And once they've had ball in hand, they've been able to... They're very good offensively. Let's put it that way.
4: Yeah, South Fremantle just taking the foot off the throat at the moment. Mayo wins the hit out, punched forward by Liam Hickmott. Oh, it worked well to Campbell Henderson. He turned it over, though, to Florenka. Florenka wheels around, kicks to half forward. Drage, bouncing ball out the back. Jones did well, a hand pass out to Byron. Kicks on the right boot into the pocket, but probably needed to go on his left there. Kicked it out of bounds on the full. So a Subiaco ball at right half back for Blight.
1: Yeah, bad turnover by Henderson then, particularly with the side, you know, up and about at the moment. Portney hit his target with that handball.
2: That's Craig White, you just heard. It was.
4: Building some momentum, Subiaco. Gather Cole to the outer side. Finds his teammate in Burke. Burke plays on. Releases Hibbins Hargraves. Kicks to the outer side wing. The lead, Robbins. It's a good kick too. Finds him. On the chest. Robbins pops it over the top. Giro.
3: They're full of running. There's no doubt. They're full of running. Subiaco.
4: Yeah, Subiaco looked like the team that is more energised at the moment. Going through the middle. And a good hit up again. Here they go through Murison. Murison inside 50. Over the back. The spoil came from Colborne. Ground level, Liam Hickmott put Giro under some pressure. Got it back, Hickmott, but brought into the ground by O'Hare. And a ball up at half forward for the Lions.
1: Just little things important. Poor handball from Giro to Hickmott.
4: Ball up again. Colborne over the top, guides it down. O'Hare slides in, so does Giro. Ball in dispute, picked up by Murison. Kicks it towards full forward for Subiaco. Saving mark, Bolognew. Good grab, takes it on his chest for the Bulldogs.
2: He's gone back.
1: Unfortunately, other than Mayo up forward, there's not a lot there for Subiaco.
2: And he's in the ruck at the moment. Bolognew's kick hangs in the air. Will Hickmott got there late.
3: Good strong mark, that one.
2: But didn't get there to affect the spoil. And good mark from the youngster, Thomas, in game one.
3: He's a likely lad, isn't he? He's a big, strong boy.
1: Nice frame.
2: Right half-back for the Bulldogs. Keeps it to the boundary side. And Campbell Henderson paid the mark. I reckon there was a hand on it before he got the double grab mark, but the umpires paid it. So he's lifting as well. Like Subi, they've withered the margin back to 23 points. They decide to come back inbound. Defensive side of the centre circles for Blair. He just lobs a hand pass over the top to Lachlan Henderson. And now Gathercole. Long. Inside 50. They need a mark. Hugh sets himself in the pack for the Bulldogs. Hands to it. Spills down. Heap of numbers converge on this ball. It looks more like a rugby scrum. And the umpire says he'll have it.
1: Unfortunately, that long high kick in doesn't suit them, Jacob. They don't have the height.
3: One more goal from Subi and this game's right on.
2: 16-minute mark, final term for McIntosh and Son. Souths win the clearance. Pearson received it from Florenka. A stand start kick towards the boundary line and a fumble from Drage. Across it goes. Around the grounds quickly. It's three-quarter time. No, just started the final term. 44-point lead to East Perth over Perth.
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6: Timo Getzweather, are you of the opinion that both players who were fined, Miller and Maynard, should have been suspended for umpire contact?
7: I think it would have sent a pretty strong message. If the young 16-year umpire's in the way, do we just clatter into him and that's okay? It's a bit like jail in the legal system. I mean, fined and slap on the wrist. Well, what does that do? It doesn't send a strong message. But when you're not playing and when you're not part of the community, that's like, geez, I don't want to experience that again. So I think a hard line is important.
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0: as we begin our footy weekend right here on 91.3 Sport FM, Breakfast with the Blues. This show is brought to you by the one and only official WA Network supporters group of the Carlton Football Club, the WA Blues. Your host today are myself, Mel Hall, joined today by Andy Nothing Else Mathers and Jesse Goldsworthy. Good morning, guys. How are we today?
1: Good, Mel. And yourself?
0: Very well, thank you.
1: You're all ready for a big day?
2: Nice crisp morning again.
1: Yep. Yes. Good day for footy.
0: Yep, it's game day. We're excited. We're pumped. And on the show today, Jess?
1: Yep, today on the show we'll have an interview, a bit of a yarn with Carlton assistant coach, defensive coach Ash Hansen. We'll take a look at Blues news and everything that's been happening around the club this week. There's been a bit going on, actually. And then we'll review, well, we can probably just briefly touch on that game against Richmond. Walked away with the 4 points. Let's move on. talk about the Hawks. And obviously, always, as always, we'll talk to David Rees-Jones, the hyphen for everyone's favourite segment, the shirt front. And, of course, we'll try provide information on upcoming WA Blues events and anything else that we can squeeze into the hour. And, Andy, we couldn't do this show without our loyal sponsors.
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0: And a reminder to all our listeners that you can send us through a text message to 0429 913 913. If you've got any questions for the panel or any questions for the Hive or Ash Hansen, we'll see what we can squeeze in there. So that number again is 0429 913 913.
2: That's the text machine number, yeah, Mel?
0: The text machine.
2: The text machine number.
0: No, he's not here today. It's actually just the text line, guys. Okay. You missed that one last
1: week.
0: Did I? Yeah. Oh. Tim called it the text machine.
1: The text machine, okay. Confused with other things.
0: And guys, I think let's just dive into Blues news. We've got quite a bit to get through. I'll just kick off with some very, very exciting news. The debut of Flynn Riley, which was only dropped yesterday. So it was great to see Pitto actually make the announcement.
1: Yep,
0: And really looking forward to see what he can do. He's been doing some really good things in the VFL.
1: I think it's a perfect opportunity for him as well. You know, he's on a 6-month contract, so we needed to at least have a look at him at some stage, and maybe today's probably the perfect timing for him.
2: Yeah, no, it's good to see that the team is looking fairly settled as well. So Harry Dean obviously coming back in with after his mystery hand injury last week.
0: Did anyone get to the bottom of that?
1: On a can of cat food.
0: Oh, really?
1: Yeah, he's had his hand on a can of cat food. Okay. Do you reckon he wears the glove like his old man used to?
2: Yeah, he could do. He might have to if he's got stitches or something like that. So, yeah, it'd be interesting.
1: I think Fraser said it'd be more of a fashion statement, but
2: I don't think Harry Dean is a fashion statement type of guy.
1: That's
2: somehow.
1: What I was thinking.
2: Just, he's doesn't set that vibe.
1: No, but on Flynn Riley, he's got a good leap. His ruck work and his ruck craft's really developed under Matthew Cruiser as well. So, looking forward to seeing what he's able to do on debut.
0: Absolutely. And we've got a couple of really big milestone games. We've got Walshy's 150th and we've got Will Haywood's 200th game. So there's a few milestones there.
2: Can I make two banners for that?
0: No, they'll do. They'll put it together.
1: Banner, yeah.
0: They'll double banner it. They'll put it together. The Cheer Squad always do such a good job.
1: It's crazy to think how quick 150 games has rolled around for Walshy, even with a few injuries in between, but it's gone like a blink of an eye, really.
0: It was funny to see some of the clips coming up and how young he looked. His baby face and how much he has developed. And I still think he's got that young look to him.
1: He's developed into such a good leader too for our football club. So to see his progression, and it's good to see when you've drafted a kid in and you've been able to, he's obviously got fantastic talent, but he's obviously developed at the Blues, and obviously with him sticking around for another 8 years, it's hopefully he can get to 300.
0: And talk about signing on, Billy Wilson extends his contract for another 2 years as well, which was more exciting news during the week.
2: And in that line, I'm guessing Adam Sard might be looking for a fourth club to go to.
1: Most probably.
2: He's definitely taken that position. So yeah. Billy Wilson's taken that position. He's making it his own. So
0: I was going to say he's owning it.
1: He's demanded it, and it's a great reward for what he's been able to contribute to the side. And, hey, with Sard, hopefully the best thing is, like, he's got a wealth of knowledge and experience, so hopefully he's relaying that onto our VFL side and helping them develop, because, you know, you might be out of the side, but you can be still a professional about it and help others actually get better, which I think Sardi was doing whilst Wilson was in the VFL too.
0: Yeah, I believe so as well. And I think, you know, it's good, you know, as much as, you know, well, we'll use Gov as an example, like going back, you know, into the VFL as well. But it's such a good... It's good for our young players to be able to play with these experienced players.
1: There's nothing wrong with going back to the reserves and learning your craft and getting form.
0: Yeah, absolutely. The other exciting Blues news that we had was Carlton have just released our 100-year heritage Guernsey, and it is a ripper.
1: Yeah, it's brilliant.
0: I've actually got the new heritage hoodie. Well, it's not a hoodie, it's a jumper. But
1: yours is even the earlier design. Emblem.
0: Yes, it is.
1: This is even earlier.
0: There was a few extra specials once they dropped the Heritage Guernsey with extra Heritage T-shirts and jumpers that you could get, and so I went a bit cray-cray.
1: Yeah, it's a good nod for the, obviously, for the 19... We won the Reserves Cup as well in 1926, so it's 100.

0: Did you go the long sleeve, or did you go the?
1: I bought the long sleeve for my dad and short sleeve for me because I could put it over a hoodie. But yeah, let's hope they don't show what they showed against Hawthorn when we wore that blue collared 95 shirt 2 years ago or a year ago. And we got
2: not wearing it this week.
1: I know it's for next week, but hopefully we. Do you know what? As well with that, I'd love to see us because we're wearing it in an away game, right? So we're not wearing it in front of our home crowd. I reckon it'd be a perfect. Maybe the clash of the jumpers might be a bit of an issue, but I'd love to see Carlton wear it in their home game against the Brisbane Lions, and Brisbane Lions wear their heritage jersey. I reckon there's an opportunity there for the AFL to make it look like a really cool game, having the two heritage jumpers running around. So we'll float that idea and see where it goes, but I reckon that'd be pretty cool.
0: Well, hopefully the club are listening
2: and the AFL and
0: everyone else.
2: Collingwood can wear their away clash, their away jumper. They can wear white and black instead of black
1: and white. We had to wear white against Richmond last week.
2: Because of
1: their stealth jumper or whatever.
2: Yeah, which seems a bit strange. I don't understand why clubs should be forced out of their normal uniforms because another club wants to wear a different uniform. If Richmond want to wear the stealth jumper, then wear it against a team where it's not going to be a clash.
1: Yeah,
2: it
1: shows where Richmond are at. Like, if you really wanted a good spectacle, you'd wear your normal traditional colours against Carlton.
2: Yeah.
1: And let us wear our traditional jumper.
2: So is Essendon's jumper, the black with the red sash, that's their stealth jumper, yeah?
1: Because
2: they're having a stealth season, they're not playing. So.
1: And then they're not going.
2: So, no, we won't talk about that rabble. So we did talk about a couple of people making their debuts, and, of course, there's some injuries that have caused that, so we'll move into that. We've got Mark Pittenett, who's a relatively late withdrawal with a niggling hamstring, so that's the word. Estimated return should be probably next week, I think, or the week after, depending on how he goes. Lewis Young was subbed out of the game taken out of the game against Richmond with a concussion. Now, I know if Dave Thomason's listening, which he probably is, he would be wondering whether Lewis Young could pass a concussion test when he was perfectly okay.
0: That's a good one, Andy.
1: Poor Lewis.
2: Weeders, well, I don't know if we're going to get any information on Weeders out of Ash Hansen maybe later today. He might offer us something, but we'll see. It's a niggling calf injury. Now, calf injuries can go for...
1: They're big calves as well.
2: They are massive calves, yeah. So... If Tim was here, he would be waxing lyrical about how big and hairy Weeders' calves are, no doubt. Harry O'Farrell, Jesse Motlop and Matthew Carroll all with knee injuries. O'Farrell and Motlop have been training, so...
1: Do you reckon O'Farrell might play some...
2: It was possible. I mean, was it against West Coast last year that he actually did his knee?
1: Yeah, or Fremantle. So it was over here in Perth.
2: Yeah, so it was a fair while, so he'd be in with a chance. And of course, Rob Monaghan's out for the season with the shoulder. And from Tim Faircalder, talking about?
0: This is Dave.
2: Number 33, exactly. Yes. Good to see you listening there, Dave. And that's it for the injuries at the moment.
1: About the VFL?
0: Yeah, for it, Jess.
1: Well, there wasn't much about the VFL. They got pretty comprehensively beaten. They beat the Richmond pretty comprehensively. Usual suspects. Moyo got a couple. He's been doing an interesting role, floating forward and back, and looks a little bit better at aerial at the moment. He looks to have a bit of... seems to be reading the ball pretty well, so he'll be pushing a case maybe towards the end of the season. Fogarty got a fair bit of the ball. Lord got a fair bit of the ball as well. Camporelli's both got a fair bit of the ball, so good to see them have some strong performances, but... yeah, not much else to take away.
2: Do you reckon there's a bit of a chance? Like, I know at watching the game last week, there was a bit of discussion about Jack Eison.
1: Came in
2: with a bang. Did really well, but has sort of faded a little bit. If he goes back to the twos, who comes in for him? Would you bring in a Moyer, or would you?
1: Who's the other ones? Maybe Zach Williams for a bit of X factor, but I think we're better off.
0: Ashton's been playing over.
1: Ashton would probably be maybe a bit of opportunity, but
0: I think he's got to get a run sometime. We've got to give Ashton a crack.
1: Yeah.
0: But sorry, that's, you know.
1: It's a hard one because we're winning games and he hasn't set the world on fire. You could probably drop him, but then do you just keep him in because of team cohesion?
0: Yeah, good.
1: Yeah, I'm possibly. Not sure. But, maybe.
2: Yeah, I mean, look, he's still doing a few little bits and pieces. Yeah, yeah. I mean, he hasn't kicked any goals, I don't think, in the last couple of games, and that is part of what he's in the team for as a...

0: as a we're not going to call him a small forward because he is 6 foot three.
1: Yeah, he's quite vibrant.
0: Apparently he plays small though. Yeah. No, but yeah, and he does have that X factor, and he is sort of hitting some of those passes where previously there would have just been a bomb into the top of the square, and he's hitting up a target.
1: Yeah, he's had a couple of opportunities in front of Kyrie, he just hasn't taken them, has he?
0: Yeah.
1: Which has been a bit unfortunate. Well, hopefully today that changes.
0: Yeah. Fingers crossed everyone kicks goals today. Yeah. They're wearing Carlton jumpers.
2: Absolutely. And just a little bit of AFLW news. The Carlton Football Club has appointed Eleni Vallos as its new head of AFLW for the 2026 season. So, and I know I've mentioned it the last couple of weeks, but we will be playing... the AFL side will be coming over here and we'll be playing the Dockers, and we will be having a pre-game function for that as well. So that is the 29th of August, I think.
0: Sometime down the track.
2: It's a few weeks away, but it will be all over our socials.
0: How come the AFLW fixture's confirmed already, but we still haven't got the times for the last two games of the AFL fixture?
2: That is crazy.
0: I know, it's ridiculous. You wouldn't want to be trying to book a holiday or plan anything more than a couple of weeks in advance with the way the AFL runs the fixturing at the moment.
2: That is ludicrous, and that is something that's been a thorn in my side, the way they've even split the seasons.
1: Oh, the fixturing is just a debacle. The umpiring is a debacle. There's so many issues they've got to...
2: Oh, don't even start actually, on the did. Umpiring.
0: Yeah, it's interesting that you bring umpiring up. We've only got...
2: We've got a few minutes before we've got to hive.
0: 45 minutes left of the show.
1: Do we talk about the Haynes incident? No, was that last week? Yeah, it was.
2: Yeah, that was last week.
0: No, look, I spoke to a couple of Richmond supporters during the week as well, and even they said that, it was just generally bad.
1: It was just poor, wasn't it?
0: Yeah, there was some very weird decisions.
1: Especially with umpire Brett Rosebery out there. He's a very senior umpire. There's some crazy mistakes going on.
0: I think the AFL...
1: Harry one? Sorry, I was going to say the Harry one, where Harry took the mark. Got the front on contact directly in front. Kemp's just picked the ball up. Well, he has taken one step and they've gone advantage. He's put the ball above his head. I have some common sense.
0: I don't think they paid the mark, and Kemp and everyone else thought that they had. So he's sort of gone, okay, well, I'm not taking it. It's going to be Harry's kick from in front of goals. Mm. And then he was tackled and dropped the ball, and the umpires balled it up. So now, when I've umpired at Masters level football, when I make a mistake, that's generally how it works, because you don't want to disadvantage either side.
1: Mm.
0: But this is AFL level, so if it wasn't a mark or a free kick to Harry, then it should have been a free kick to Richmond for holding the ball, because Kempy just got tackled and dropped the ball. So, the Haynes one at the other end, it played out exactly as I thought that they were going to read it. The ball hadn't fully crossed the line when he stumbled across the line. And then he's walked it across the line. Now, there was a couple of things with that. One was that, it was a correct decision technically because the ball hadn't crossed the line. So when he's walked it across, they're saying he wasn't under pressure. But if you actually pan out a little bit, the two Richmond players had actually started running towards him. The only basis they can get it was that he had an opportunity to get rid of it.
1: Yeah, obviously didn't pick up that it had gone across the line.
0: You would think from the umpires didn't have any game sense in that regard, because everyone's thought it's a score.
1: Yeah.
0: Okay. The umpire is knowing that it's not a score. You'd call play on.
1: Yeah.
0: Yeah, to make sure that the players actually know what's going on. Yeah. You know? And then maybe it wouldn't have happened. Maybe things would have happened differently. But, it's a poor look
1: they've spent all that money on the arc. And then because of what happened with the Rome Marshall incident earlier in the year, now they can't.
0: Yeah.
1: Obviously. But that's where, obviously we didn't kick it out. Like, it was paid a free kick. So they've got all that time whilst they're setting up the forward to have their shot on goal. Isn't that a perfect time to use the arc and go, hey, we've picked up that quickly. You're there before he takes the kick. That's a behind. Yep. Let's rectify that mark. Yeah.
0: So, look, the decision in terms of the technical side of things was correct.
1: Yeah, yeah.
0: But it was a really bad look, and to leave it the way it was it's lost for words, I think, is how it's coming across.
1: What did you make of the way we are sort of, obviously, again, it was one of those games where we went in with the expectation and Yeah, we got over the line just, but what did you make of our performance? It was a weird one.
2: gritty, hard to watch.
1: Yeah, it was a
2: little frustrating from my perspective. But like you said, Jess, we discussed last week on the show that it was a nervous game. I was nervous going into the game last week because we were going in as favourites. And every time we are favourites, we always seem to,
1: crumble under the pressure
2: and the expectation and da-da-da-da-da. But, oh, there we go. I got one in early.
1: Yeah.
2: So I was quite nervous. And then when we started, it was a slow start from us, and then
1: I'm glad we went down. It was the same against Essendon. We went down and we were able to claw it back.
2: Exactly.
1: Put the game a bit more on our terms.
2: Yeah.
1: And then, hey, who would have thought, like, surely maybe Brownlow Knight could be interesting, or maybe, I don't know, but how could Tom Lynch have got three votes in two games for Carlton?
0: I reckon.
1: He could be the only, honestly, he's won two games for Carlton as an opposition player in one season.
0: Maybe Richmond fine him when he doesn't when he kicks it behind. So
1: maybe.
0: So it was like, what is it, 1 point and
1: two out on the full. And then the round one was $2.07.
0: Yeah. So. And the out on the fulls weren't difficult shots either. They were average suburban footballers would have at least been able to score off those. So.
1: When I saw Lewis Young run down to him at the start of the game and shake his hand, I just thought, I wonder what the conversation's like. Remember me from round one? Don't kick 10 this time.
0: I think with that pair, it would have been very short and, words of less than one syllable.
1: Yeah, you're probably right. But actually, he did a decent job up until he got knocked out, I thought, but... Yeah.
0: And the crowd went wild.
1: Yeah.
2: Well, guys, we will talk more when we return after a few ads from our sponsors. We'll have a chat with Hype about more of the game. But a reminder to all our listeners that we will be at the Carlisle Hotel and Distillery this afternoon as we take on Hawthorn. We'll be kicking off our function from 5 o'clock for a 5:35 bounce down. Make sure you get down there like we do every week. Great raffle prizes, free members raffle. The atmosphere the last few weeks has been amazing. The numbers and the support that we've got from the whole WA Blues community has been great. But it is now time to go for a break and a few words from our sponsors. And when we return, we will be speaking to none other than the Hyphen, David Rees-Jones. Go the Blues.
0: Go the Blues.
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8: 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And they will know that they've been playing
2: against the famous old dark blues. Welcome back, everybody. You're listening to Breakfast with the Blues, hosted by the WA Blues. It's time now to give a very warm welcome to our great mate here at Brekkie with the Blues, 1987 Norm Smith medalist, Carlton Premiership champion, the man who personifies everything that Bleeding Blue means. I speak, of course, none other than the Hyphen, Mr. David Rees-Jones. Good morning, Hyphe.
9: Good morning, and I'd like to just start with an apology for last week. I had some problems at home, and my wife had some issues, was in hospital, and so it was pretty crazy there for a little bit, but I do apologise for not getting back to you guys.
2: Absolutely no need, Hyphe. Yeah. We've all got lives and families and everything. It happens. But
9: it happens to me more than most people, unfortunately. But, all good now. Hopefully everything's, going well. Hopefully as well, because I'm heading to the Gold Coast for a 50th, so I'm, fingers crossed.
2: Excellent. Should have some nice weather up there on the Goldie, hopefully.
9: I think so, yeah. No, it looks good. So it's better than Melbourne, which wouldn't be very hard.
2: Now, Hyphe, we've just been touching on last week's win, and we literally only just had a couple of minutes and just to vent our thoughts, and we're just saying how it was a bit of a frustrating game to watch. What are your thoughts on last week's game against Richmond?
9: Yeah, look, I don't know. I mean, I don't think we're that good a team. I mean, we're performing well at the moment, winning games of footy, so... but, you know, I mean, we haven't got that forward line that's going to demolish teams. You know, I mean, you know, the same thing against Essendon, really. I mean, you know, they took it up to us and we had to battle away and get a win. And we don't have that firepower that, you know, the good teams have got. You look at, the teams that are sitting right up around top and the firepower they've got in their forward line. And not only the all forwards, they're small forwards as well, and midfielders who kick goals. So, we just haven't got that sort of firepower in our team, and that's what we need to sort of look for in the future and recruit into the club if we want to really be, you know, chasing that next premiership.
0: So, Hyphe, it's Andy. Good morning, and good to hear that everything's going well with the family now. Mate, a couple of years ago when we made the preliminary final, we were sort of running on each game was our last game almost type thing. And it is a similar sort of feel about it now, you know, that if we stumble at any given hurdle, that we're not going to make finals, we're not going to go any further in the season sort of thing. How hard is it for a player to keep the level of effort up when there's that sort of pressure on you each week?
9: Well, there is, but from where we were, you know, to where we are now is amazing. So, you know, I mean, it just shows how quickly things can turn around. And, we rely heavily on our midfielders, you know, Cripps, Walsh, Jaggers is fitting in there well, and Georgie Hewitt's back in good form as well. So, we're got a heavy reliance on that part of the game to win our games and dominate in that midfield area and take a strength away from opposition teams. So, look, it's I just want to see us competing for 100 minutes each week, and you know that was what was so disappointing early in the season. I think we had games there we should have won, and it would have put us in a lot better position now. Than where we are, sort of battling to get that, you know, ninth or tenth spot sort of thing. And looking at the picture, you know, it's not going to be easy. So, Hawthorn this week, I don't know. It's going to be hard tonight, you know, to get over them. They're a pretty good team. They got wounded pretty badly in the first half last week, so I think that'll sting a bit. they'll come out and have a good crack at it this week. So, it's going to be tough, but I want to see our guys, you know, even if we do get beat, I want to see us, you know, fighting it out and doing all the little things, the tackling, the chasing, the all the one percenters, and you know, you never know what can happen.
1: Morning, Hife. Yeah, I absolutely agree. I think it'll be interesting, the midfield battle today, especially with it's great to see an opportunity for Flynn Riley as well. So it'd be interesting to see how he goes. But obviously, the Hawks, they love to, you know, get speed on the ball, get the ball from inside to out really quickly. So do you reckon, is it going to be a lot of our, obviously our midfielders need to defend well, but those half backers sort of coming up a bit and putting pressure on so we can maybe generate some turnover?
9: Yeah, look, I think our forward line's got to, you know, really put some pressure on too. They're going to be tackling and chasing and doing, you know, I mean, they got Impey and Carl Amon back, and yeah, pretty good players to be bringing back into a pretty good team. So, but the midfield is the most important battle of you know. And it always has been, really. It's you dominate in that midfield. You're probably going to win more ball games than lose. But they've got a lot of players who go through there, and that Will Day, I really like him. He's a genuine star. And when he's out of the team, they're a bit vulnerable. But you know, they've got a lot of players who go through there, and they're pretty dangerous. So.
1: He's a Bonton Bailey type of player.
9: We need to break even, I think, in that midfield to give ourselves a chance.
1: He's a bit of a Bonton Bailey type of player, isn't he, Will Day? He's really moves through the midfield fantastically.
9: Sorry, it just broke up a bit. Then I didn't get that one.
1: I was just saying, Will Day, he's got the attributes a bit like the Bont, the way he sort of plays in the midfield. He's definitely one we're going to have to keep an eye out of.
9: Yeah, well, you look at Hawthorne's record when he's not playing, and it's not great. So he really is that, and you know, they seem to be lacking something, but when he's playing, they look like they could beat anyone. So I think he's a real key to them. But we need to nullify him to a certain degree, and. But as I said, they've got a lot of other players who come through there as well. So, it's going to be tough. But, I want to see us having a real dip for four quarters.
2: I was just reading an article from Riley Beveridge this morning about Cripper. How important is Cripper and his attitude and what he brings? This statement was pretty much, Cripper was like, the people are saying he's done, he's time, and he was asked the question, do you feel that you need to prove them wrong? And he says, no, I feel that that's just the wrong attitude to be looking at things, that he believes that he's just got to stay positive and focus on his internal game and not listen to the outside noise. And when you look at him and the change that we've seen with the last few weeks with Cripper, I really do feel that he has found some form, you know, like that kind of was lacking a little bit there previously. What are your thoughts on Cripper?
9: Yeah, look, when he first got involved and started, you know, starring, I suppose, in the team that was struggling a bit, because of the way he plays, hit that inside, hard, tough game. I mean, people are saying, God, he's not going to last 5 years playing like this. Well, he proved them all wrong. I mean, that's how people play, how they play, and that's how he played. You know, that was his game, that inside type of on-baller, and he enjoys it. But, obviously, body gets battered around a little bit, but you wouldn't do it if you didn't enjoy it, and that's what he's good at. You know, there's certain things in his game he's not real good at, but there are parts of it that he is, and that, you know, that toughness, I suppose, is what he's built his reputation on, and that's where he's a lot better than others, and his ability to extract the ball in tight situations is fantastic. But when he's playing well, we're a chance. We're always a chance. And yeah, let's hope he has a great game tonight.
0: So, hi. Excuse me. I've got Mel's frog in my throat now. So, we're just talking about Cripper, and obviously Cripper's won a couple of Brownlows and is potentially in the same sort of form, although he's missed quite a few games earlier in the season at that level of form. We're at round 18 at the moment, and the media all over here for the last couple of weeks has already been engraving Nick Dacos's name onto the Brownlow medal. Do you think with sort of, what are we, five, six rounds, seven rounds to go, it's a bit too early to be calling the Brownlow at this stage?
9: Yeah, well, they've been doing that for the last few years, haven't they? And he hasn't got one yet. So, gee, wouldn't it be nice to see Cripper have a great end of the season and just pitch that Brownlow by a vote and beat him? I'll be thinking that from the point of view of my pocket too, because if Cripper finishes the season off well and polls well, then we'll win enough games and get into the finals. And I'd have bet before the season started Cripper to win the Brownlow and Carlton to finish top 10. I think it was around about 200 something to one or something. So I've still got that bet going. So after about six or seven rounds, if I'd had a ticket, I would have thrown it away. But luckily, it's in your account these days. But I've got a little bit of hope.
0: If he does win and we do make finals, we expect an invitation to the party you throw.
9: No, it'll be a good one. I might even fly over at the
1: Well, fingers crossed that one comes through for you, Hyf. Some other good news for the Blues this week was seeing Billy Wilson signed on for a couple of years extension. I thought that was great by the club to get him locked away. And just also reward people that have gone through the VFL program and have transitioned into the AFL program seamlessly.
9: Yeah, it is. These days you sign up as many people as you can when you can, because they seem to be able to move anyway, regardless. I mean, we see people who get signed up at 7-8 year contracts and two or three years in, they're gone. So, is it better to have them signed up than not signed up? But I think it's good to reward these young fellas too, and especially the ones who are showing they want to be around for a long time and good period of time, because they're the future. You know, the young blokes that are in there, they're the future. So we need them, stitched up and Carlton players for a long, long time. And, it makes a lot of sense. So, I think you'll hear more of that and more good news with the signings coming up as well.
1: Yeah, hopefully people like Lockie Cowan. I'd love to lock away, but obviously even further, seeing he's from Tasmania and Tassie coming into the fold soon. But the other person I wanted to touch on, which I don't think he's got enough credit for his move out onto the wing, but I feel like Adam Chera is just starting to build a good, solid block of form, playing in a bit of a new role. He seems to be using the ball a bit better on the outside as well. What have your thoughts been on his move out onto the wing?
9: Yeah, Chera's been great. I would have had him in the votes last week. He uses the ball very well. He's a smart footballer. I don't think he's a midfielder, to be honest. I think you can throw him through there on occasions, but I'd like to see him, and even push down forward at times, because I reckon he could be real dangerous down there as well, playing in that in a forward role, because he's crafty. He knows where to go. He knows how to get the ball, and we just need to make him a little bit more damaging. But his ball usage last week, especially in the first half, I would have had him as our best player at halftime last week. He really used the ball well, and that's where we've lacked. You know, we've been bloody hopeless at it in our ball use over the course of the year. So, he's in good form.
2: Hi, just before we let you go, one last question from me. We're just about to, in our next segment, we're going to be having a chat with assistant coach, the defensive coach, Ash Hansen. Do you have any questions that you think we should throw at Ash? Well,
0: I'm not sure we're allowed questions without notice.
2: From Hyfe, I think we would be fine.
9: Well, I suppose you could ask him if he's going to put his hand up for the job because, he's had a lot of experience over the years as well. And, I don't know. I suppose the question that I think a lot of people would like to hear the answer for is just the change, you know, the change of, one coach going, one coming in. And from my point of view, it looked like a pressure valve had been released and, the pile on stop from, supporters from the outside, from the media, everyone. There's a big pile on happening at Carlton. And how different the club would have felt, probably even in that week leading into that game after Bossy did leave. I'd be fascinated to hear his view on all that.
1: Something I've noticed with Fraser, especially in a lot of his press conferences and all the other interviews, is he names, but he praises the assistant coaches quite a bit, more than I've ever heard an interim or senior coach talk about his actual assistant coaching group. And I thought about it, you got Ash Hansen, who's done the interim role before, Josh Fraser, who's coached his own VFL and NEAFL sides, and then also Jordan Russell, he's also coached the Bulldogs VFL side. So do you think maybe Fraser's got them together and say, like, hey, guys, collectively, we've all coached our own sides, so I want to hear what information or what ideas you've had, and let's work together cohesively to sort of give us a better chance to move, for our ball movement or how we set up.
9: God, I'm finding it really hard to hear there. Sorry about that. That sounds like you're a mile away.
1: Can you hear us a bit better now?
9: Yeah, I can now, sorry.
1: So I was just going to quickly say, obviously Fraser's been praising the assistant coaches a lot in his press conferences, and I look at things, I go and see that, Jordan Russell's coached his own side, Ash Hansen's done the interim role, coached his own side, so has Josh Fraser. So my question is, do you think Fraser's got them together and said, we've all coached our own sides, let's let the ideas flow and let's come up with something to help these guys progress and evolve their game?
9: I lost you a bit at the end there again. Sorry about that. Sorry.
1: Good. No worries.
9: I've got the other guy. So I can hear you clear as a bell. It's just that one I can't get to. It sounds like you're a mile away. Sorry about that.
1: That's all good.
2: It's all good, Hive. We do have to wrap it up there, but on behalf of the whole WA Blues community, we thank you again for giving up your time as you do every Saturday morning. We appreciate it. We can't thank you enough. And as always, what do we say, guys? Go the Blues.
1: Go the Blues.
9: Go the mighty Blues. Let's just hope we have a good four-quarter effort tonight. You never know what can happen.
2: Thanks, Hive.
10: Thanks, Hive.
1: Is my mic turned down or something?
0: You have to save your question for next week. Well, what Hife needs to realise is we are a mile away.
1: Yeah, we are. And then 3,000 kilometres or more away, are we?
2: Guys, it is now time to go for a break and a few words from our sponsors. But when we return, we will chat to Carlton assistant coach Ash Hansen. Go the Blues.
0: Go the Blues.
1: Go the Blues.
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2: Welcome back, everybody. You're listening to Breakfast with the Blues, hosted by the WA Blues. It is time now to give a very warm welcome back to Brekkie with the Blues, Carlton Assistant Coach Ash Hansen. Good morning, Ash, and welcome back to Brekkie with the Blues.
15: Good morning. Nice to be with you.
2: And Ash, I'm just going to hit the ground running. 7 wins in a row. It must be in a bit of an electric vibe around the club at the moment.
15: No, it certainly is. There's plenty of positivity. Obviously, winning generates a great energy and enthusiasm amongst the playing group, which is a coach you want to harness. So, we're excited for this week's game and certainly enjoying each week at the moment.
0: Now, Ash, it's Andy. Thanks for coming on this morning, mate. Now, obviously, you're a player at West Coast and you've coached at a number of different clubs, but you're currently at Carlton. Is there a different culture between the two clubs, or is an AFL culture reasonably standard across the board? And what's the media pressure like? Obviously, Carlton are a big club in Victoria and cop a lot of scrutiny from the media, and West Coast would have copped the same sort of thing here. Have you noticed any similarities or differences? And obviously, you're a player here and a coach there.
15: Yeah, there's certainly similarities around, the expectation and the external focus on both clubs. And that's purely driven just by the supporter base being so big. That drives media narrative and interest in the club. So whenever things maybe aren't going to expectation, there's a microscope going through and trying to answer why. When things are going really well, there's a great build-up and energy and excitement around potentially what can occur. So I think the sheer size of both supporter bases probably drives that. Internally, I think culture is always driven by your people within the building, and I think with each playing group that I've been a part of, and then as a coaching group, you kind of bring a different culture, a different perspective off the back of your different personalities, and that's what makes team sport so unique and so special, because they're all a little bit different, which makes it exciting to be a part of.
1: Morning, Ash. Jesse here. The media obviously hounded our leaders and questioned our leaders earlier on in the season, but the likes of Cripper, Walshy, that have been around for a long time, they've seemed to have found a spring in their step these last 7 or 8 weeks. Has there been an instigator? Has anyone been the instigator of that, or has it been led by the coaches? Can you give us a bit of an insight to how they've obviously continued to develop as leaders?
15: Yeah, I think the strength of your leadership shouldn't be put on one person's shoulders. And I think bringing the likes of Will Haywood, Ollie Florent, Ben Ainsworth in from other clubs has created a depth of leadership across the board, even though officially Weeders, Walshy and Cripper are the figureheads. I think we've got a great depth of leadership. I think Mark Pitney and Adam Chera's leadership is growing as those middle band players. So I think we've got greater depth. And I guess what the outside world doesn't see, which is certainly not their fault, is being very process-driven. And I think Cripper has spoken about earlier in the week through a couple of interviews he's done around the place and within the walls. It was certainly really process-driven. It was still really optimistic. We could see the growth that was coming. We were playing portions of games the way we wanted to play. And I think what's happened is over the last 7 weeks that belief has grown off the back of those performances and the work we were doing and the direction we were heading. And now guys have probably got more confidence, do that for a little bit longer, probably greater clarity around what the moment need within games. And been some pretty good teams and now generate some momentum.
2: And as you mentioned, over the last 6 or 7 weeks, the team has seemed to be adding facets to the game, better control of the ball, ability to change gears, run and carry with more handball, stronger team defence. Is this something that you've been working on behind, in like in the background with pre-season, or is this new over the last few weeks? Or
15: no, it's not new. It's certainly something we've been putting a lot of work into over a long period of time, and I think all the phases of the game that you just mentioned are all so well interlinked. The more you can control the ball, it allows your defence to set up behind and be proactive. The more efficient you can be with speed on ball clearly allows you to score more because you're taking advantage of the opposition, not having defensive 50 fill from their defence. So they're all interlinked. And I think once you start to do a couple of those phases really well or more consistently, they support one another. So sometimes when you're trying to get new players to play together, new coaches which have had come in with a different voice, philosophy and language, it can take a little bit of time. And unfortunately for us, yes, we would have liked more wins early in the year, but it's certainly starting to click now and we're seeing the work the guys have been putting in over a number of months come to fruition.
0: Now, Ash, as a defensive coach, you must absolutely love the way that that Cowan and Harry Dean are playing. And Harry Dean would be, if he doesn't win the Rising Star this year, it'll be a travesty unless it's Jagger that gets it from him. We've had a bit of an issue with a couple of injuries. So Matt Carroll obviously was also going really well until he did his knee. And of course, the sort of elephant in the room is Weeders and his calf. We've all seen the size of Weeders' calves, and an injury to his calf would be like most of us snapping in half. But can you give us a bit of an insight into those guys, how they're going, and also Jesse Motlop and Harry O'Farrell? Is there any chance we're going to see them this season?
15: Okay, I'll work backwards through the question. The last two, you won't see this year. So that'll be a huge boost for us, you know, next season to have those two players. Harry O'Farrell showed so much promise last year, got a great future. It's certainly allowed him to put on some size in the gym and get stronger, and he'll come back a better version. Like Jesse Motlop will, he was having a fantastic summer. So that was a real shame that he wasn't able to show the work that he'd done over the summer. But I think he's learned so much, so two exciting prospects for last year. I'm surprised Weeders doesn't do a calf and keep going because of the size of them. So he's working through that at the moment. We're still working on a timeline on his return. Matty Carroll, he was arguably one of our, if not our best player for a month there before he did his knee. Just came on leaps and bounds on the wing. The defensive side of his game certainly helped us with his ability to get back, but then he's such a long-ranging kick that his ability to break lines and get field position for us was really exciting. And then the youth of the back line has been one of the shining lights of the year. Harry Dean coming on, obviously highly regarded through his junior ranks, but certainly transitioned to senior football with his competitiveness and his ability to learn and apply craft each week at a better level. And then the likes of Cowan, who's only played 50th game this year, he's just, once again, being such a reliable defender where he can play tall or small. And then you've got Billy Wilson, who's played, 15 games now. Wade Dirksen, who is young in games played, only played under 10. So those guys are doing an amazing job. And they're really creating a bond down there that you need in your back seven because you've got to build the trust and the reliability to play together and support one another. So there's been plenty of positives to come out of the season so far.
1: Ash, has Fraser brought more of a collective approach amongst the assistants to collaborate with our evolution of the game plan? Because he comes across in a lot of his presses that he's praising the coaching group, he's, praising the staff. So I was just wondering, I know because, like yourself, you've done the interim role and coach your own side, so has Jordan Russell. So you guys sort of have experience of being able to coach your own side. So are you sort of all combining together and leaning on each other's experiences?
15: Yeah, absolutely. I think the interim position is a really unique one to hold, and I think
10: that reflects Josh's humility, that he wants to acknowledge and praise the work that guys are doing, you know, around him to make sure that we're still all pulling in the same direction and supporting the team to prepare at a really high level each week. Certainly, Bossy was really collaborative. I don't think any senior coach would go in and try to do the whole thing himself. The workload, the expectation, all the extracurricular things you have to do around the football club, just there's not enough hours in the day. So you do need a good team around you. Like we do on the football field, we need everyone playing for one another. Off the field, we need everyone supporting one another, whether it be high performance, medical, coaching, football admin. Like, they're big beasts, these footy clubs, and it takes a lot of guys and a lot of women to put the show on.
2: Ash, moving on to tonight's game, how important is it that we structure up well behind the ball and at the contest to prevent the Hawks getting that overlap footy and putting speed on the ball?
10: Yeah, no, it's going to be vital, and certainly one we've spent a little bit of time educating and practising at training. They're certainly at their best, an offensive juggernaut with their ability to make the ground pretty big. They use it well by foot. They find those acceleration moments that you just mentioned through overlap. And we're going to deny them getting speed on the ball as much as we can. We know at times they will. The game goes 120 minutes. But, yeah, our ability to be really proactive in how we set up behind the ball, which, once again, is complemented by the way we use the ball, is going to be really important. So, yeah, it's going to be a great game. And hopefully it reflects, you know, the one that we saw last night as well in relation to standards. So, yeah, we can't wait.
0: So, Ash, I know you're the defensive coach there, but I'm going to ask you about efforts in front of goals. In the last 3 weeks, we've kicked more points than goals. Is there anything to you as a defensive coach can teach these blokes about kicking the ball? What, I mean, have the opposition got under their skin? Are they shouting your mum with their frilly knickers when they're trying to kick goals or something like that? Or what's the story?
10: Yeah, I mean, accuracy over the season ebbs and flows. And certainly we're in a little patch where we'd like a little bit more reward for effort. As a defensive coach, all I do is just pass the blame and say, come on, you guys, let's finish. We're doing our job, you do yours. I mean, you can look at shot quality, so where we're having our shots rather than just the outcome of the behind. And certainly, yeah, the guys just got to keep putting in the work and taking their opportunities. I think over the course of the year, accuracy reflects itself and can correct itself. So hopefully tonight, when guys do take their opportunities, we can nail a few more because, yeah, we certainly want to take a few more of those and put a little bit more scoreboard pressure on the opposition than what we probably have been in previous weeks.
1: And are you able to give us a bit of insight and maybe some matchups that we might possibly see this afternoon? Like, I've noticed McGovern's been probably used a little bit more of a utility, swinging back and swinging obviously up forward. I know that probably was because of Lewis Young going down last week with concussion, but or are we pretty happy and settled with the mix that we've got down back?
10: No, pretty happy, yeah. So, obviously, Harry Dean just comes in for Lewis Young, who got concussed. So, he's a welcome addition. And, yeah, Mitch McGovern will still be used down back. He's been consistently going down there at different points throughout the game, along with Adam Chera, just to give us a rotation through there for our backs. Because generally, some backs need to play high game time, but we're trying to spread the load there so we can maintain the dynamic run that we want to create so we can run out of there and really bounce. So those two boys do a couple of stints in there again, which is really important for the other guys to get their rotation on the bench. But otherwise, we've been settled for about a month. That reliability really helps us and that stability generate some good cohesion.
1: And lastly from me, has there been a big shift, or maybe not a big shift, but just a change in the way we're moving the ball out of stoppage? It looks like we're trying to generate that forward handball, create a bit more space. Cripper's obviously doing his thing, putting his head over the ball, getting it from inside to out. But it just looks like that forward handball and the way we're able to move the ball out of stoppage just seems like it's shifted in these last 6 or 7 weeks.
10: Yeah, the guys have certainly been working hard on fighting for that territory, you know, forward of the stoppage. So we can really start to turn the opposition around and able to press out that if we don't connect on the chain,
16: ourselves with the footy and there is a turnover, we're starting to force them back. So the guys have been working on that pretty hard for the last month or so. And certainly as we start to come into the winter months and the grounds and the weather makes it a little bit more slippery, I think it's even more important that we don't overuse it in that stoppage position, start generating full momentum, and then we can start pressing out behind that. So I think it's something that the guys have been working on, absolutely, to support our field position, but something I think the winter months also encourages.
17: Yeah, that's great insight. Thank you.
2: Fantastic, Ash. Well, we do have to wrap it up there, but thank you so much for giving up your time today. It's greatly appreciated. Thanks for your insight. From the whole WA Blues community, we can't thank you enough, and wishing everyone the best of luck for a fantastic game, and hopefully we smash those Hawks this evening.
16: Thank you. My pleasure. Thanks for the support.
2: Absolutely. Thanks, Ash.
17: Thanks Ash.
2: Go the Blues.
16: There you go.
2: Great chat there, and insight from Ash Hansen.
17: Yeah, he's a very knowledgeable person, Ash Hansen. I think he's certainly got potential coaching credentials down the track there.
2: Yes, and yes.
17: That's senior coaching, I should say.
2: Senior coach potential, you think, Jess?
17: Well, down the track, I don't know if he would put his hat in the ring for our job, but...
2: Yeah.
0: We don't know who's putting their hat in the ring for our job. Well, the Carlton have named six.
17: Yeah, apparently we've interviewed Corey Enright twice now, so I'm assuming he must have presented quite well to begin with.
2: Yeah, it looks like, well, I heard on Sports Drive last night that it sounds like Enright is looking like the favourite. So, yeah. But I don't know.
0: It is interesting, though, with, you know, obviously people are still looking at how we're going, and the word is, you know, if we win tonight and then win again next week, then that's...
2: If.
0: I know there's a lot of ifs, but that's nine in a row, and it makes it pretty hard to go past, you know, the bloke who's currently sitting in the seat.
17: Yeah, exactly.
0: But has he changed at all? Is he, you know, if he's not interested at all, if he is interested, he is the world's best poker player.
17: Yes.
2: Well, I'm hoping Frey stays on, my personal opinion. But anyway, I would like to remind everyone to become a member, Carlton member today from as little as $12 per month. 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A massive shout out to the Carlton Football Club for hooking us up with the chat with Ash today. And a reminder, we will be at the Carlisle Hotel and Distillery this afternoon as we take on Hawthorn from 5 o'clock. Bounce down 5:35. Make sure you get down there. 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
0: Okay, I was trying to make a bit extra.
2: Don't buy your shirt from Andy, okay? 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But thanks for a great show, guys.
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2: 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And as always, go the Blues.
17: Go the Blues.
0: Go the Blues. 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
20: Yes, good morning and welcome to They're Off and Racing here on Sport FM on this Saturday morning. Great to have you with us wherever you may be consuming the show this morning. It might be live or it might be via the podcast, but great to have you aboard our Saturday edition this morning, which is going to preview all eight races at Belmont Park today with, of course, the headline act, the Bovine Stakes, and we're looking forward to that a little bit later on this morning. The first is at 12:48pm today. As I mentioned, eight races. There's also action at the Broome Turf Club today. Seven races there as well with a 1:10 start. But plenty to look forward to over the next hour or so. And, of course, there's going to be beautiful conditions too. We're looking forward to a partly cloudy